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1: All right, here we go now into our third and final hour, a little after 5 o'clock in the Pacific Northwest on National Taco Day. It's Taco Tuesday. If you just left the office, come on. You know what to do. I mean, anytime is taco time. What about jalapenos? You know where to go. Maybe your favorite taco truck. 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What about that place up in downtown Blaine that's highly underrated? Right next to the Starbucks? There's so many places to get a good taco. 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Friday Night Lights this week. Boy, there's a lot of great high school football all around the region. We're going to have our Friday Night Lights crew live in Deming. We're there for Nooksack Valley at Mount Baker. We'll have the 6 o'clock simulcast pregame show at 6, and then 7 o'clock kickoff right here on KPUG. And then over on K-Bay, we're going to bring you Anacortes at Linden. What a matchup that'll prove to be. That's an Anacortes team that has knocked off Archbishop Murphy in three overtimes. That's a Linden team coached by Blake Van Dalen. Again, what a matchup it'll be there. Again, the pregame show, 6 o'clock to 7. That'll be simulcast, KPUG and K-Bay, with the Friday Night Lights crew, and then both games will kick off at 7 o'clock. Also, not on the radio, but a great matchup, the two city schools. My alma mater, the Seahome Mariners, taking on the Bellingham Bayhawks. Bayhawks coming off a big offensive explosion this past week. It should be some great football. Whether you attend one of those games or you join us out at our game in Deming, enjoy all the great football on the radio because, man, it has been an incredible 2026 so far. And, of course, we always enjoy when you stop by our set. We had a great time up at Linden Christian last week as they unveiled that hamburger at the concession stand. I mean, let's get our priorities straight, right? And we had a good time up there for Meridian versus the Lynx. And getting the crew back out to Deming finally, that's going to be a lot of fun. Definitely looking forward to that. We get there live on location from 3, and then we're on the air till 7. We'll bring you all kinds of zone sports coverage of the Seahawks as they get ready for the 49ers and wherever we're at with the Mariners situation, the Kraken, and all the other sports as well, the Huskies trying to get things back on track. We'll do that. But then at 6 o'clock, we simulcast on both KPUG and K-Bay for the official Friday Night Lights pregame show leading you up to kickoff. So we're excited about all of that coming up this week. Coming up this hour, Kendall Engelhardt's going to join us. He is the new Ferndale basketball coach, the Golden Eagles. He was their JV coach, one of the assistants there, and he takes over a Golden Eagle program. Again, we'll talk to him coming up here in just a few minutes. Last hour, in case you missed it, we talked to Keith Brown. He is the new Seahome coach who will be taking over for Brad Jackson. They had a hire in between there than for whatever happened there, personal reasons, whatever. They have come up with Keith

0: Brown. So sounds like he's itching to get back at it here and coach that Seaholm squad. So I'm definitely looking forward to seeing what he can do with my alma mater. As we mentioned, the Seahawks and the 49ers. Yeah, it's a big matchup for us. You want to get the, you know, since you got the home and home series each regular season, you want to get that one at home, or at least get that first one. You know, the Niners are going to absolutely want to go 5-0 and take control of the NFC West. But Mike McDonald, yeah, he says we're going to be ready for this game. We got a lot to work on. Definitely the red zone. The red zone defense in particular has to get better.
1: It's going to be a point of emphasis. It's not just one thing. I think we just need to focus on, as a whole football team, it's like a moment-by-moment mindset. When the ball gets down there, we need to kind of recalibrate and refocus and take it one play at a time and play our style of ball. And there'll be some things throughout the week that I think we might tinker with our process, but I think we just keep chipping away at it.
0: All right, so that's the defense. Oh, by the way, you might remember like some turnovers and what about the penalties?
1: I think the context behind probably overestimated the importance of the context behind the penalty in terms of the down and the distance. It's just, hey, we want to play great football all the time, no matter the circumstance. So I don't like to phrase it like, hey, we're in our own way. It's just like we want to. You know, chasing edges means something around here. It's like, hey, we want to play a certain way. We want to bring it up to the line, and then we don't want to cross the line. There's some plays we went over the line. We're going to learn from it. We're going to move forward. The guys are great today. But in order to play our style of defense and play physically and have waves of the football and be able to take aggressive angles to the ball and taking shots, you know, shots on the ball, things like that, you got to live that life. And so sometimes, you know, you go over the line a little bit, and we'll learn from it and keep rolling.
0: You know, that's his mild manner talking to the media approach. I got to believe he was a little more wordy, maybe some more choice words on some of those what he calls selfish penalties. You know, the ones that are personal foul kind of penalties. Those are the ones that get you into trouble. Obviously, we have a very aggressive defense, and he wants guys flying all over the place. I mean, it's the Seahawk way. Pete Carroll was the same way. We had penalized teams because these guys were in there, you know, mixing it up, scrapping, going for the ball every time, chop, chop, chop. And, you know, again, sometimes you get a little too aggressive. And then, you know, some of that stuff was ticky-tack. But overall, I mean, yeah, that was a lot of penalties. I mean, that was the most penalties, what, the 13th most penalties in the history of the NFL between the two teams. You know, that's a bit much. What about the situation with the running game? Everyone seems to think that it's really broken. And, you know, in my mind, Sharps is going to be back here in a minute. Maybe even after this next game against the Niners, he'll be back after that. And what I saw Wilson do with Helani coming in with the number two punch there, you know, I'm fine with it right now. I also think we're going to open up the offense a little bit. And you got Rashid Shaheed out of the backfield. And, you know, we'll be able to do some things. So I'm not sure why everyone's panicking. And then all of a sudden, everyone's treating Joe Mixon like he's going to be some kind of savior. Here's a guy who was with Houston, and then he's had that foot issue, didn't play last year. And everyone's like, well, he'll come in. Oh, my God, this is exciting. He didn't pass the physical. So, yeah, the coach says, yeah, we took a look at him, but...
1: We're down runners. We need running backs. He's a good running back.
0: Yeah. He is a good running back who's not going to be signed by the team because he didn't pass the physical. So there's that. I don't think this is bad news, and I think it was inflated news when we got word. I mean, yes, big name, nice history, but at the same time, banged up, didn't play last year. And again, when he says we need running backs, I mean, he's got one coming. So again, I think the Seahawks they go explore, and they're constantly looking, they're constantly tinkering, as they already have a really good football team. Rich Eisen is thinking about our running game. In fact, he's wondering if the Seahawks regret not re-signing Kenneth Walker.
2: It's kind of interesting that they let Kenneth Walker walk, and look what he's doing somewhere else.
3: MVP of the league,
2: and he could wind up helping the Chiefs to the Super Bowl and win it, just like Sam Darnold.

0: Donald was allowed to walk from where he was in Minnesota and look where he went and helped that team win a Super Bowl.
1: Interesting.
0: And that left a big old hole in Minnesota that they're still trying to fill. And that's somebody that is leading the league in rushing and could still lead the league in rushing even when he sits out this week on his bye. That's how far out in front he was.
2: You know, the whole thing that I brought up earlier in the zone today, I do think that everyone is overreacting to the situation with K-9. Is K-9 doing great with Kansas City? Is he a good fit for that situation? Well, obviously, so far, so good. I was a little suspect of some of the stuff that was happening, the shenanigans where he was having tantrums about having defensive players in practice touch him. But he's obviously answered that on the field during the games. So good for Kansas City, good move. Is he a pillar, as the Seahawks say, for the Seahawks football team? Is he in the same category as a Spoon or a JSN? Is he that kind of a guy? And the team doesn't seem to necessarily think so. Did they let a good runner go? Yeah, they let some other good guys go too. They also decided to invest in Rashid Shaheed. Remember, we got him last year from the Saints. We decided he was really good. We wanted to keep it going. And so here we are. I don't think we've seen everything Rashid Shaheed's going to do. You may have seen him take a touchdown out of the backfield. That was pretty nice to see. Guy's an explosive guy. Sharps is coming back. I think the Seahawks are playing the team game. They're playing the long game. And would they have liked to have held on to him? Yes. Did they want to blow all their money there? No. And again, you may not think that's blowing the money, just they didn't think he was a pillar. I tend to trust the Seahawks on this stuff. They know more of the inside stuff. And I'm still just reminded. I remember the during the whole situation with the parade, and you know, John Schneider had a couple of pops in him, and by pops I mean Bud Lights, and a couple of Bud Lights in his pocket that were open. He was like, "Hey, what's up with that guy? Contract negotiations. That's weird." Remember he said that? And by the way, that's an exact quote. And it was just kind of weird. And Kenneth Walker just seemed awkward. It seemed like the whole thing was awkward. And that maybe K-9 might want to be holding the team hostage a little bit. And the team was like, you know what? We're going to have a solid team. Sharps has been our guy. He was our guy all season until he got hurt. And we had him in all the key scoring situations. So that's how they looked at him. And then when K-9 had to be the number one runner, yeah, he stepped up and did great in the playoffs. And, a Super Bowl MVP. Again, I'll keep saying it. I think the Seahawks defense was the MVP. And I don't want to take away from K-9. You know, I'll gladly high-five K-9 when he comes in. A massive applause, a standing O. He deserves every bit of it. He absolutely does. But, again, I don't think this is a one-team kind of – a one-player kind of team. Right? I mean, we've gotten rid of really talented people where everyone went, what? And then you're going to have this young team and you're going to do what? And then we turned it into a Super Bowl in about 5 minutes. So I'm not going to question the K-9 thing. As I said earlier, I love Rich Eisen. He's my favorite sports show to listen to. I really enjoy that a lot. I like how he mixes the sports, the entertainment, all of that stuff. I think he's a smart football guy. But when you sit in a chair like his, you're going to hang on to some of the national narratives. And the national narrative is, oh, wow, look at Kenneth Walker. Oh, the Seahawks running game is kind of a little sus right now because they've got their key guys still down. Boy, they paid all these other guys. Why not K-9? He was the MVP. I mean, all those are marquee headlines, and you can leave it there. Now, all of us, we have a front row seat. We're grinding out Seahawk football day in and day out. We're listening to all the sound, all the things, and we're watching Hard Knocks and really dialed into this football team. We're okay with K-9 being gone. I know some of you are like, are we? But, you know, again, you got to make smart moves. I still think the upside to Rashid Shaheed is going to be really interesting for us. I really do. I think we're just getting started there. We're just scratching the surface. You know, Richard Sherman on his podcast, he was like, man, how come we're not using him? And then, boom, he scores a touchdown out of the backfield. And again, I mean, what, we're four games into a 17-game regular season. I mean, there's time to use a lot of these guys. Barner, Arroyo, the list is long and distinguished. And Horton, you know, isn't it interesting? We always forget to mention Horton. I mean, Horton, here's a who? I mean, it's like, what? I mean, we have so many weapons. We're just scratching the surface.

0: here. So again, the canine thing right now, yeah, okay. You know, let Taylor Swift enjoy watching him run at all those games. That's fine. That's fine. We're going to be fine. Right? We're fine. We're not worried about this. But again, Rich Eisen kind of taking that national narrative, and I don't know. I'm not buying into the national narrative right now. I like what we're doing, and let's see how we do against the 49ers this weekend. It's 5:17. You're in the zone till 6 o'clock tonight. You're going to hear from Ferndale Golden Eagles brand new basketball coach Kendall Engelhart. He's coming up here in the zone. Also, who's going to manage the Mariners next? What are the Mariners doing? What are we doing? You can reach out to us, 360-734-1170. Call or text. You can email us in the zone at kpug1170.com. We're on Facebook. We're on X. We're on Instagram. We're on all the things. My name is Alan Fee.
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2: Let's bring in the commissioner, Adam Silver. 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Thank you for showing up, being punctual, as always. We're looking at 2028. Seattle and Vegas still the leading candidates for expansion. And if so, Memphis or Minnesota going to the Eastern Conference?
3: So if we expand, at least we're thinking 28, 29 season. 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And then, yes, if we do add two teams, we'll want to likely even out the conferences, so there will be some movement then.
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4: Rome here with your Rome Report. So, who is the most disappointing team in the NFL right now? The 0-4 Chargers or the 0-4 Texans? Since I only have time to hit on one, and since they're right up the street, let's talk Chargers. I haven't seen Jim Harbaugh this unprepared since he famously butchered his Jungle Smack Off call back in the day.
5: Tell that clone to get a life.
4: And if offensive coordinator Mike McVape was the hire of the offseason, how has he managed to transform quarterback Justin Herbert from one of the league's best into one of the league's worst? Then again, Harbaugh was quick to say that McVape's job is not in jeopardy. Of course, he also called Herbert's performance Sunday, quote, one of the real grittiest performances I've been associated with from a quarterback, end of quote. Hey, Jim, why is everything you see or do always the greatest thing you've ever seen or done? Coach him up, Harbs, or call Connor Stallions up because what you're doing isn't working. I'm Jim Rome.
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9: So many questions for the 2027 Seattle Mariners. Of course, the first question is, will there be a season? We don't even know how the players and the owners are going to resolve their issues. Baseball could get shut down after the World Series as soon as December. And there is hope that they're going to get in a full season. It might start a little bit later. But everyone seems to think that a minimum of 150-game season

0: probably a full season. But something else to be angsty about, right? You know, here's our team. They're trying to figure things out. They still have this window, they think, or we think. And, you know, obviously you don't want them to shut down for a year and just blow up the entire season. We don't need that in Seattle. It would have been nice if they blew up the season halfway through this season, but it didn't happen. But we want to reload, and we'll try again next season. But so many unanswered questions. Toughest contract decision will probably be Logan Gilbert. So we'll see how that goes. The whole thing, Randy's probably gone, right? And then, you know, Cal is going to be recovering along with Naylor because of their surgeries. So they add to the growing 2027 recovery list. Man, you know, as much as I want to use injuries as an excuse for the Mariners, I mean, the Astros were banged up worse than us, and they won the division. Spoiler alert, they've already been eliminated and swept by the White Sox. So there's that. You know, and where does Luke Raley fit into this whole thing? I mean, there's so many questions. Oh, by the way, we need a manager. Jerry DePoto, he's talking about the manager search and what they could possibly be looking for.
1: We'll go outside to hire our manager. We need fresh thought. We need something new. It could be a shift in programming. It could be a shift in messaging. It could be a shift in language. We'll collaborate with whoever our future manager is and try to find the right person. If that person has major league managerial experience, that would be preferred. But generally speaking, we're just looking for someone who has high character, growth mindset, you know, has the ability to think strategically in the context of a major league game when that happens very quickly. It's obviously, we are one of 30 teams in our league. Many would share the same criteria. There are a lot of good people out there, and most of what we've done in recent years especially has been insular. And I think this year's failure requires that we look outside to find someone who might be able to poke holes in what we're doing and help us see something that perhaps we're blind to. Because, you know, obviously this has not been what we intended nor what we expected from our team. Justin and I are both, you know, making phone calls around the league, starting to dig into who the best candidates are out there, why there is no timeline on it. We will get the best candidate available.
0: Well, we hope so, right? We think it's a good job to have. You know, you got to give pause to what the heck is wrong with the offense. It seems like you guys bring in good players, and then their bats die. I mean, it seems to be a trend. And so that's got to be a question that they definitely will ask. But, you would think it's a good job, right? I mean, pitching is a big priority. You got a good farm system in place, great stadium except for the hitters. The MLB Network's John Morosi says the Mariners have a lot of directions they could go when it comes to searching for a new manager.
2: I still think if you're going to consider a first-time manager, that person would be a lot like Raul Ibanez. If you go to the experienced area, I was just talking with a number of people today. The list of people with experience who have done the job already and who are available right now to varying degrees is quite likely. Alex Cora, Rocco Baldelli, Brandon Hyde, who I think is a better candidate than people might realize. He's done a good job now as a front office member in Tampa Bay. He's learned from a lot of really good baseball people there, in addition to the experience he had of getting the Orioles to the playoffs. So I think Hyde is someone that I think checks a lot of boxes. You could look at Brad Ausmus, who's managed a couple different places. Jeff Banister's managed a couple different places. And Bob Guerin as well is a name to consider. He's been there with Dave Roberts for a lot of successful years with the Dodgers. So John Gibbons I would put in that category as well. There's a lot of people who have done the job that I think right now, at least, the Mariners are the only show in town. Now, depending on how things play out with the Phillies, with the Astros, there could be some things that materialize in the coming days that complicate the market. But for now, the Mariners are the show.
0: Yes, they are. The Mariners are the show. And what a show it's been. Mariners insider Shannon Dreyer says the team has to address one glaring need before the start of the 2027 season.
3: What are you going to do at shortstop to start the season? You're going to need a shortstop there. I don't think you start Colt Emerson after finishing the season coming off of a surgery, and he had basically been sent down before that surgery. So you need to give

0: him a chance to get up and running. What I will say about all of that, though, is I like what I saw, with the exception of Emerson and the injury, and you have to get into why he was hiding that. Mm-hmm. That's important to find out why you didn't know about that, if you didn't know about that.
1: I don't know. The team was ready to give him $97 million. There's a reason. While he was still playing for the Rainiers. Yeah, but, I mean, who knows? I mean, these guys are chomping at the bit. They want to get in there, and you don't want to get shipped off to another team. I mean, yeah, who knows what that was? I mean, injuries, there was some funkiness around the injuries this year, right? I mean, you know, Naylor, what was going on with that? What, was he plagued by that? Is that why he was having such a problem? And then, you know, Cal's come right out and said that he probably didn't handle that oblique the way he should have. You kind of wonder who's kind of in charge of that, right? Is a good manager going to be on top of that? You know, I mean, you know, you could blame the trainers, but, you know, manager's got to be on top of, hey, man, what's going on? How you feeling? Is there something going on? And then, you know, did Colt Emerson just lie about it? No, I'm fine. Hey, pay me. Let me play. I mean, I kind of wonder. And

0: basketball coach Kendall Engelhart. My name is Alan.
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6: Good afternoon, I'm Jason Upton. Kraken are back tonight for their second home game of the season. They're hosting the defending Western Conference champion Vegas Golden Knights. Seattle's been off to an impressive start with a pair of 6-1 wins over the Calgary Flames, first on the road, then in their home opener on Sunday. Their sole loss came in Edmonton against the Pacific Division leading Oilers on Saturday. Golden Knights, meanwhile, coming off a one-score win over the Canucks up north. Coverage for tonight's game begins shortly at 6 o'clock. Puck drops at 6:40 right here on KPUG. The Seahawks' latest attempt to bolster their banged-up running back room is a no-go. ESPN reports the team has decided not to sign veteran running back Joe Mixon to the practice squad after he underwent a physical. The team was reportedly planning to sign the two-time Pro Bowler, but it was contingent on passing that physical. The 30-year-old Mixon hasn't played since 2024 after injuring his foot. Seahawks instead signed running back Robert Henry Jr. off the Commanders practice squad today and waived safety A.J. Finley while also signing former Ravens running back and Seattle native Dante McMillan to their practice squad. Zach Charbonnet isn't expected to return for Sunday's game against the 49ers, and first-round rookie running back Jadarian Price will miss at least 3 more games after being placed on the injured reserve with a chest injury. Former Huskies star led his team to another impressive win last night. Michael Penix threw for 223 yards and a touchdown to the Falcons' 45-24 win over the Saints to cap off week 4 of the NFL season. Atlanta's running backs also combined for over 200 yards and 5 touchdowns as they picked up their second straight win. In other football news, Eagles right tackle Lane Johnson announced his retirement today. The 36-year-old won 2 Super Bowls and made 6 Pro Bowls over his 14 seasons in Philly. MLB playoffs continue today with a pair of National League matchups. First up, the Dodgers are currently playing the Braves in Atlanta with the series tied at 1 game apiece. We got a good one going on over in Atlanta. 3-1 right now, top of the 8th inning, Yoshinobu Yamamoto. 7 innings, 1 run allowed, 10 strikeouts. Dodgers seem on their way to having a controlling lead in this series right here. Later on, the Brewers have a chance to advance the NLCS if they can beat the Padres. First pitch for that game is at 6:30 from San Diego. Alan, you got a rooting interest in this Brewers-Padres? Maybe some good luck for our guy Ty France?
7: You see, I like both teams a lot. I think the Brewers, it's just kind of their time. I said earlier that I always look at San Diego in recent years as comparable to us. So I like both teams. But, you know, again, I kind of feel myself leaning towards the 1969 Seattle Pilots. I'm sorry, the Brewers. And so I feel like I have to lean into that just because. But I'm not rooting against the Padres, though, I'll tell you that.
6: Yeah, well, Padres trying to save their season tonight. First pitch going to be at 6:40 from San Diego. All the American League action happened last night as the White Sox and Rays each earned wins to move 1 game away from facing off in the ALCS. One of Whatcom County's top prep hoopers is going D1. Mount Baker senior Rebecca Soares announced on social media that she's committed to Iowa State. 6'2" forward averaged 18.5 points and 15.5 rebounds per game during her junior year with the Mountaineers last season, according to Whatcom Preps.
8: She also combined for nearly six steals and blocks per game. Flores will join a Cyclones program that's coming off six straight tournament appearances and five straight 20-win seasons. Meanwhile, a pair of basketball teams in the county are under new leadership. Sehome announced that Keith Brown is taking over as head coach of their boys' basketball team. Former Ferndale coach Luke Duchesne was originally tapped to take over for coaching legend Brad Jackson, but the school says he resigned for personal reasons. Brown played two seasons at Eastern Washington University between 2001 and 2003, and as he told us earlier today in the Zone, coming off a season where he coached with Squalicum, so no stranger to Whatcom County, perhaps. Ferndale also announced that Kendall Engelhardt has taken over for Luke Duchesne as the Golden Eagles' new boys coach. Engelhardt played at Squalicum before playing at Big Bend Community College and Edmonds College. This will be his first head coaching gig after assisting at both Bellingham and Ferndale. Kendall Engelhardt joining us shortly here in the Zone to round out the 5 o'clock hour. I'm Jason Upton. For more,

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4: All right, he's Kendall Engelhart, the new basketball coach for the Ferndale Golden Eagles varsity team. Was a JV coach there, and now he is the man. Coach, welcome to The Zone. How are you, sir?
5: I'm doing good. How are you guys doing today?
4: Awesome. Congratulations on the new gig. You got to be pretty excited to advance up to the top spot there.
5: Thank you very much. Yeah, we're really excited to get going over here.
4: Walk us through the process. You were the JV guy there. Obviously, you're very connected to the program. Did they say, hey, you're ready to jump up there? Did you have to go through a long interview process? What was the process like?
5: I did have to go through a long interview process and went through everything, interviews, all that good stuff. And it did kind of seem like knowing the guys and knowing the program did kind of help me out a little bit, but I definitely had to go through the whole process.
4: What do you think ultimately in that interview got you the job?
5: I think my experience kind of talks for itself a little bit, and then my belief in process over results, I think, is huge, and especially prep sports. I think our coaching staff is going to bring a use of process to Ferndale, and it's process-driven teams seem to be more competitive and confident, and that's just what we want to bring to the table.
6: So, Coach, tell us a little bit about your background. What brought you to Ferndale in the first place?
5: So, my background was a basketball player at Squalicum High School, and then went on and played at Edmonds Community College. And then I ended up being a varsity assistant at Kittitas Secondary School. And then after my year at Kittitas, I ended up moving back to Bellingham, and I coached under Brad McKay at Bellingham for a year. And then after that year, there was a JV opening at Ferndale, and Coach Duchesne was nice enough and brought me under his wing and taught me for the last 2 years. So
4: that's awesome. I want to go back, and you talked about process over winning. That seems to be a trend in coaching, really at all levels in any sport. How would you describe your process?
5: My process is just the little things over and over again. You can't expect to strive for greatness if you let yourself lapse in certain spots. Like when it comes to basketball, and me, myself, and my coaching staff will be, did we watch our film? Did we prepare the right way? Was our practice right? Did we get the guys right during the week for the games? Was our preparation in what our install looked like? How did that go? Did we get to where we wanted to be during the week? All that stuff. So we're looking at the process and not the results, because we believe that the process will lead to good results.
6: Can you give us an example, maybe when you've been coaching or just kind of in your basketball career, of process versus results really paying off? Maybe you didn't get an outcome you quite wanted, but the process was there, and that's something that you really took pride in and can build off of?
5: Yeah, all last year at Ferndale, we were super process-driven. We were young. We had four seniors on the whole team, a lot of sophomores, and it was all process. You know, sometimes we take some tough losses, but you bounce back the next week and you learn from it. And those sophomores and underclassmen and juniors had a whole year to grow, and now the hope is that they're ready to go this year, and we're just ready to hit the ground running.
4: Coach, you've already been through the interview and got the job. Do you feel like you're being interrogated all over again, like you have to prove the interview?
5: No, this is fun. I love doing the media. I know you guys' job is hard, so being able to just come on here and talk with you guys is all fun for me.
4: Oh, yeah, we definitely will want to have you on a lot through the season. Talk to us what you know about your team right now. Let's assume that everything goes according to plan.

0: in and your process all kicks in. What's your team going to look like here in the 2026 campaign?
1: The Ferndale Golden Eagles will look like a classy team that plays hard every single night. We're going to walk into the gym. We play in a tough conference and division in Washington. We play in 3A. So we have to be a blurred face, blurred jersey kind of team. We got to show up and play everybody like we would any time. We can't be worried about what their jersey says, what their last names are. We just got to show up and trust our process and grit some games out and get after it.
2: Coach, really fun watching you guys last season. You know, Montage Singh was, you know, one of the best scorers we had here in Whatcom County. He's graduated now, but it does seem like there's so much to build off with this team. I mean, I got to catch you guys, I think, during one of the Seahome games, and Trayson Pizaski, Houston Wills, both those guys really stood out as some real up-and-comers in your guys' program.
1: Oh, yeah, those two guys are definitely going to help us, but their supporting cast is going to help them along the way as well. So it's going to be a team full of guys rowing the boat the same way. That's what we're looking for.
0: If I could describe a perfect player that comes into your program, what's that player all about?
1: That player is all about the process, getting better every single day. Our motto in the program is 100%, and you just got to get better every single day. So a player that is coachable, loves the game of basketball, and is just ready to come into the gym and learn and get better every single day. That's the perfect player in our program.
2: You talk about learning, and you know, clearly process is a big thing with you guys. Is there anything you learned over the course of last year with the JV team that you're going to be bringing into this experience here?
1: Yeah, our JV team last year was, you know, we were smaller, didn't have a lot of size, so we played really fast, and that kind of seems like what our motto is going to be. So we're gonna speed the game up a little bit and just get after it. We're gonna play basketball in a fun manner, that's for sure.
0: Coach, if you could have one guaranteed win this season, who would it be against?
1: We're looking at every team the same, so there's no one team that I would like to beat, but we're just looking at every team the same.
0: Having said that, and after looking at every team the same, which one would you really want the guaranteed win against?
1: If I had to pick one, it might be my alma mater. It would be fun to beat Squalicum just to say I did as a head coach.
0: Are you worried that that just became bulletin board material?
1: It could be, but I know those guys over there, so it's all good fun.
0: Okay, good.
2: Coach, what I'm curious about is, you know, as you come into this head coaching role, you know, we love talking to the coaches around Whatcom County about who they lean on, who they go to for advice. Are you still in contact with Brad McKay over there at Bellingham? Is he still a big source of inspiration for you?
1: I am still in contact with Brad McKay. He took me under his wing. He's a big inspiration for me, and I'm still in contact with Coach Dixon through retirement. He's my that's my mentor right there. That's my guy. Yeah.
0: Well, Coach, congratulations on getting named the head basketball coach there at Ferndale. We definitely look forward to having some games on the radio and getting you on a regular basis. And as you establish the culture or reestablish the culture there in Ferndale, we wish you nothing but great success.
1: I appreciate it, fellas.
0: All right, man. Appreciate you letting us push back the interview a couple minutes there, too. I'm really, really grateful for that. Thank you so much.
1: Of course, always. Thank you.
0: All right. Bye for now. There we go. Cool guy, man, right there. Kendall Engelhardt, the newest coach at Ferndale High School.
2: Yeah, a lot of building blocks for this Golden Eagles program. Like we hear from everyone in sports, and you're process-oriented, not outcomes-oriented. Only good things will happen from there. And, yeah, like Coach talked about, a lot of great pieces to build on with Ferndale. Super excited to see what they're up to this fall.
0: All right, we're taking a timeout. He was Coach Kendall Engelhardt. That's Jason Upton. I'm Alan Fee. You're in the zone.
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1: All right, back for our final segment, 551. Are the Seahawks going to move out of town? I mean, of course not, right? Unless you ask our new owner, who says never say never. I think it's just a matter of time before we really truly unearth the chink in the armor with this new team. We've been very blessed with Seahawks ownership, brother and sister, you know, combining back-to-back great ownership teams here for us. I think it's pretty well documented. We've got a great organization. We got great coach, general manager. We like the front office, the people who answer the phones, the people who, vacuum the VMAC. I mean, we love everybody connected to this football program. The new owners come in, and then they reference. I mean, obviously they were connected to the 49ers, which makes us uneasy, which, again, I thought was kind of dumb to worry about that until then the guy said, oh, I still like the Steelers. Okay. A team that stole the Super Bowl from us once. And we're still going to watch them. Okay. Kind of a dumb PR thing to say, but okay, they're new owners. What do they know? I mean, well, they knew enough to raise $10 billion to buy a football team and some other things. But then all of a sudden, they get lobbed a softball question. Do you ever plan to move the team? And he comes back with a flippant never say never. This city, this fan base has been through Ken Behring. The Sonics were yanked out of our city. You don't come in and say never say never. The last guy to say something dumb like that was the mayor of Seattle. His name was Bruce Harrell. He made a Sonics joke, and they replaced him with a librarian. I'm just saying, man, this is kind of, you want to brush it off as no big deal, but...
2: I mean, so there's no danger. There's no danger. There's no imminent danger. This isn't really going to happen. But like you said, the key thing is here is they lobbed him up a softball. As you're a new owner, you're trying to get in, get acquainted with your fan base, really, really grow yourself to them. And in that situation, especially given the context of what has happened with pro franchises moving in Seattle, like you said, you got to be aware of what's happening. And although Vinod Khosla is there's nothing going to happen imminently or this isn't going to be an actual concern of any kind.
1: I mean, the Sonics aren't going to move. The guy's Starbucks and he's Seattle. He's not going to, what? Oklahoma City, what? I'd never say never, man. You weren't alive during that, but some of us were.
2: There's a problem in sports, of especially front office members and owners, saying things that are technically true that you can be, okay, you're not wrong when you say that. The facts are that you're not wrong, but you have to at least consider imaging. And there's a lot of owners in sports that are very poor with imaging, and I think Vinod Khosla is not off to a great start in that category. I think Neil has done some awesome stuff, especially getting the fans... getting the fan side with the mics and the press conferences and getting those to reporters. I think that's been one of the big looks for the Khoslas. But boy, man, they're going to have to work on just how they interact with the fan base and the media. Because, again, you're not technically wrong. Maybe in 500 years, football's not even a real sport anymore. But come on.
1: This is the stuff I'm worried about, though. These are the easy questions. This is the easy stuff. Wait till they start getting into maybe a closing window, right? I mean... I want to believe the Seahawks are going to be all that until the end of time. But, you know, at some point when we need to start making decisions, I don't know. I mean, I appreciate them getting microphones for the press conference for the VMAC. That was a nice move where you can actually hear the reporters. But, yeah, I just kind of wonder. You know, yeah, our son plays Madden football. He's ready to start running the team. I mean, it feels like it's just a matter of time. I don't want to be the naysayer. And I'm the first one to say, man, we've had it so perfectly good.

0: I mean, go tell me another fan base that loves their ownership, that loves their general manager, loves their head coach. Everything is just rock solid. I mean, think about it. I mean, what other team in sports can say all that?
1: You know, and the whole other thing about the answer is, like, Alan, if I asked you anything right now, any question, like, and you responded with, well, never say never, I would be a little skeptical about what you answered. And the whole thing about this is moving a pro football team where the stakes couldn't be even bigger. That's going to put doubt in people's minds. If I asked you anything right now and you said never say never, I'd be like, okay, well, you probably won't do this. But probably is not good enough when it comes to what Vinod was answering right there.
0: And not the guy that has $10 billion and who really likes the Steelers and the 49ers. Maybe they need another football team across the bay.
1: He was probably watching a Mike Tomlin Minecraft stream right before that.
0: All right, I'm getting amped up. We got to leave. Have a great night. Be at peace.
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7: It was deja vu for the Seattle Kraken on Sunday against Calgary as a carbon copy performance of last week's season opener propelled the team to a dominant win in their home opener. 11 different players found the score sheet, led by a two-goal performance from Mackie Samuskevich and two-point nights for three others on their way to a 6-1 win, their second such win of the season. Tonight, Seattle wraps up their brief homestand against the Vegas Golden Knights, who are coming off of a Western Conference championship, but who have also lost 3 straight and 4 of their last 5 inside of Climate Pledge Arena. Good evening, ladies and gentlemen. Welcome inside of Climate Pledge Arena. Alongside Big Al Kaniski, I am Everett Fitzhugh. This is Seattle Kraken Hockey on the Global Credit Union Kraken Audio Network. You are listening to the pregame show served up by Frost Brew Coors Light. Choose chill. My main man, Al, I'm a little lonely up here, partner. You're all the way down on ice level today between the benches.
8: Yeah.
7: You warm enough yet?
8: You know what? After the last time I did this, I realized it's actually warmer down here than it is up there. I don't have the AC blowing in my face down here.
7: Well, the Kraken, they were blowing all types of smoke against Calgary on Sunday. A 6-1 win, their second 6-1 win of the season. And say what you want about it being the Flames or what have you. You need to find ways to win those games handedly, and the Kraken did.
8: Yeah, they absolutely did. They came out with another great start. Owning the offense and taking care of things in their own end. Joey Decord, once again, playing an awesome game, keeping pucks in front of them. But a lot of that comes down to D-zone structure, too, limiting the number of pucks that get to the front of his net. The Kraken are 15th in the league as far as pucks getting to their goaltenders. So limit those shots to the goal makes the goaltender's job much easier.
7: Well, you talk about defense. The Kraken had 22 block shots on Sunday against Calgary. They had 18 in Edmonton, 20 the first game of the season. They've got 60 blocked shots already this year to go along with 13 goals. Listen, Lane Lambert is a defense-first coach, and when he sees 60 blocks on the ledger, you have to imagine he's pretty happy with that performance.
8: Yeah, he absolutely is. And, you know, you love that part of the Kraken game, and I think it's a key part. It obviously invites potential for injuries. You hope that's not the result. You hope there are deflections and not straight-on shots. But, you know, give the guys lots of credit. It's not easy to stand in front of 100-mile-an-hour blasts.
7: 13 goals on the season is the most through 3 games in franchise history. Their previous high was 10 in the 22-23 season. Something fun happened at the end of that year. Kraken made their first trip to the Stanley Cup playoffs. Outside of the opponents that they have been playing, partner, what have you felt has been the biggest reason for this offensive explosion for Seattle? What are the Kraken doing in order to have now scored 13 goals this season?
8: Well, you're peeking at my key.

0: of the game, but I'll give you a little bit of luck. It's that transition game. Obviously, their game starts in the defensive zone. We talked about block shots, what about goaltending? But it's that transition out of the defensive zone that's been so crisp. That first pass from the defenseman, oftentimes it's somewhere high in the neutral zone. Oftentimes it's the far blue line. And just like that, they're attacking. So that quick transition resulting in a quick attack has been giving them some grade A opportunities.
1: Let's go across the red line now and look at the Vegas Golden Knights coming off of a Western Conference championship, their third Western Conference championship in their brief 10-year, now 10-year history. This is a team that is used to playing in tight games. Last year, they were 39-26-17, 95 points, which was the most points in the division. They raised a banner. You put them in the Western and the Eastern Conference last year, partner. Vegas would have been 4 points back of the cut line, tied with the Washington Capitals. All of this to say, this is a team that takes advantage of their situation, and they are used to and good at playing in those close, tight games.
0: They absolutely are, and their offense runs through Jack Eichel. He's got 6 points so far, including 5 assists. Those 5 assists are tied right now for second most in NHL. He is a playmaker. He can generate a ton of offense. You've got to be aware of when he's on the ice, and you got to play him tight.
1: We're on the air earlier here than normal today, as new this season, the Kraken taking a page out of the Seattle Mariners playbook. Certain weekday games, Monday, Tuesday, Wednesday, and Thursday, weekday home games are scheduled to start at 6:40 p.m. Now, there are a couple of national conflicts in there. I think it runs in to about 24 of the 42 home games this season will be 6:40 starts here, so that'll be plenty of time for folks to get down and get home early. But for now, Mike Benton, he's ready early. He's standing by with more of your pregame show on the Coors Light Landing, Section 20, here inside of Climate Pledge Arena after this on the Global Credit Union Kraken Audio Network.

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0: These days, life is expensive enough. But if Democrat Michael Shepherd gets to Olympia, hold on to your wallet. Look at his record. While Shepherd was a Port of Bellingham commissioner, government spending jumped 182%. The budget nearly tripled in less than a decade, and you paid for it. Shepherd voted repeatedly to raise taxes and fees, making life even more unaffordable for hardworking Washingtonians. He has pushed higher gas taxes, a new sales tax, higher property taxes, and Shepherd has promoted higher business taxes, capital gains taxes, even an income tax. Michael Shepherd taxes and spends. If he gets to Olympia, be prepared to pay more. We can't afford Michael Shepherd. No candidate authorized this ad. 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
3: 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The Seattle Kraken tonight take on the Vegas Golden Knights. And we are about 39 minutes away from face-off against Vegas, so about something else just 30 minuts away. Well, that would be Snoqualmie Casino and Hotel. Visit Seattle's closest sportsbook and bet three ways on your favorite teams, including ticket windows, on-site kiosks, or the Snoqualmie Casino mobile app, Seattle's closest Snoqualmie Casino and Hotel. Glad to have you along. Mike Benton again with you. Back to the Coors Light landing in Section 20 as the Kraken aiming for their first 3-1 start in franchise history. 2-1, of course, their record, 4 points on the season, and this very matchup, 1-4 against Vegas. The Kraken last season won both games against the Golden Knights here in Seattle. Both were very close, also decided by a one-goal margin. Vegas, same record, 2-1. They've got 4 points on the year, and should they fall to 2-2, well, that could mean nothing. They began that way last year and got all of the way to the Stanley Cup final, but they're aiming now for their first 3-1 start for the first time in 2 years. Flashing back here to the home opener, the Kraken didn't go out just playing like they were out for a win, but also, it seemed, out for style points.
4: Berkeley Catton now in. He's got some speed. Berkeley Catton on the right side. Centers a backhand. Shane Wright scores! Oh my goodness! The price was right on that! Shane Wright caught the puck in tight space. He bobbled it for a moment. A spinorama five-hole backhand on Dustin Wolf, and the Kraken up by 4-0 with 8:02 to play here in the second.
5: Well, it all starts with Berkeley Catton down that right side. It's a left-handed shot, so he's probably not thinking drive the net, but he wants to push those Calgary defensemen back. He takes them all the way down to the dot, puts the brakes on, feeds right in the center, right with a no-look backhand shot on net, beats Dustin Wolf. 4-0 Seattle.
3: If there is one thing we learned from that game 2 nights ago, to borrow the phrase, the kids are all right. 4 of 6 goal scorers the Kraken had in that game were age 23 or younger, and the guy that you just heard, one of them in Shane Wright. The Kraken also got 2 goals out of newcomer Mackie Samuskevich, and what a way for him to say hello, Seattle, as Shane Wright chipping in. Catton, Berkeley Catton, also getting his first goal of the home schedule. Bobby McMahon, Jordan Eberle also for good measure chipping in. Which bears some look as far as the optimism here for this offense. The Kraken getting 13 goals so far in the first 3 games. That is their most in the first 3 games of a season, besting the mark of 10 set. Guess when? 2022-23, when they made the Stanley Cup playoffs. Additionally, Jordan Eberle's hot. Season opening point streak is now at 3 games, and the Kraken also became the fourth team this season to get multiple 6-goal outings. They joined a group of

0: including Colorado, the Canucks, and the Penguins, who all have done so as well twice. Also, a guy shipping in offensively. He loves home openers. That's Vince Dunn. And for good measure, get a load of this. He became the second player in NHL history to get a point in each of a franchise's first six home openers or more. The only other guy to do that, you might have heard of him. His name is Wayne Gretzky. He did that nine home openers in a row between 1979 and 1987 with the Edmonton Oilers. So things are looking rosy right now for the Kraken offense. On the flip side, they did this against a Calgary team that left Climate Pledge Arena 0-3 on the season and show they have issues scoring and they have issues defending. Their minus 13 goal differential is worse than the NHL. As a matter of fact, it is historical. Only two teams were worse to begin three games in NHL history. That includes the Los Angeles Kings back in 75-76 at minus 14 and the New York Rangers of 81-82 who began that year at minus 15. Yowza. On the flip side, Joey Decord, very solid in net, improving to 2-0, making 32 saves, and had 11 each in period one and period three. So the meaning here for this one, can the Kraken do it again against a much tougher opponent? That's Vegas. They went 3-1 against the Golden Knights in the season series, but they are showing that they are trending north head-to-head. The Kraken have won five of the last six meetings here in Seattle, which includes the Winter Classic, and their aim right now, a four-game win streak over Vegas here on home ice. A matter of fact, and you maybe expect lower scoring in that department. The Kraken have scored three goals or more just one time, though, in the last six meetings. Also, could you expect maybe a tight game here in that respect? Five of the last seven games have gone down to one goal, so we'll see how this one stays close as far as recent trends. The Kraken offensively right now averaging 4.3 goals a game, so the offense certainly is showing up. That is right now sixth best in the entire NHL. Matter of fact, depth throughout the lineup is coming through. Only three forwards on their roster have yet to record a point, that being Jacob Melanson, who is on IR, Ben Myers, and Curtis Douglas. Defensively, the Kraken want to keep a good thing going as well. 1.6 goals allowed per game, that is fourth best in the NHL. But for good measure, the penalty kill also showing up. They've killed 5 of 6 here to begin the season, but also getting some help by just simply staying out of the box. Only three teams have been shorthanded less than the Kraken this season. That is Buffalo, Nashville, and New Jersey as well. So we'll see if the Kraken can keep that up here for tonight. The storylines on their side first off begin with Chandler Stephenson and his impact as he faces his former team. He is aiming for a 4-game point streak. He's got 5 points last six matchups against Vegas, and he will play once again in between Bobby McMahon and Jordan Eberle. Secondly, it is Matty Beniers on milestone watch. One more goal or assist gives him 200 career NHL points. And our final storyline, Joey Decord will be in net once again. 5-2 is his record against Vegas for his career, aiming now for a 4-game win streak against the Golden Knights. Let's hear more on the Kraken side, and here's Vince Dunn talking about state of the Kraken through three games of this young regular season.
1: Yeah, I think overall the confidence is pretty high right now, and that's important, especially early on. And I think the energy we've had through training camp has carried and transitioned pretty well into the season. And I think the way we came out at home is really important last game, and we just need to focus on feeding from that and bringing the same energy from the start of tonight's game.
0: One thing you'll hear from coaches and players sometimes in a chaotic October is just keep it simple. But the Kraken have said that they want to make plays even if they're available at this time of year. And back to Dunn on this issue, because the Kraken are scoring goals in very attractive kinds of ways with skill. And he said that's due to skill, but also brains coming together.
1: A lot of the plays that we're making are resulting into a lot of good scoring chances. I think when we're playing with a lot of pressure in D-zone, we're eliminating the time spent there, and guys are having the energy and the confidence to do what they do best in the offensive zone. So I think a lot of the plays we've made and the goals we've scored haven't been certainly drawn up plays or trick plays by any means. I think it's just guys being in the right areas and being good teammates for each other to put each other in good spots. That's what's most important. And when you do that, a lot of good things usually follow and the results come your way.
0: More on Dunn, who talked about the Kraken facing Vegas, where in these kinds of games, you got to live at one place.

0: base, and that's the front of the net. Dunn said he likes the idea of getting even better in that area in front of Joey DeCordon.
1: For the most part, we've been doing a pretty good job in front of goalies. I think maybe we could get a little tougher in front of our own. I know the Edmonton game kind of got away from us a little bit. We were letting them get a little too close in, and that's not always easy. You got to kind of predict that before there's people coming to your own net. But yeah, I think having our guys go to their net, we're doing a really good job right now shooting pucks. It's really nice to see you guys are being selfless. I mean, Ryder's goal last night is a perfect example of just taking the opportunity that's given and throwing something at it and see what happens. So that's really good to see that we're not being necessarily selfish, but you know, when you're playing that way, everyone's on the same page. Everyone will get their chances and their looks, and a lot of good things are coming from it.
0: More of Freddie Gaudreau here from the Kraken dressing room this morning, where we talked about confidence, and that can certainly be big for momentum. But he also said confidence and momentum come with a pretty measured approach.
2: I think we're focused on the game at a time. It's the most cliche thing we always say in the locker room, but that's the truth. And it felt that way, a day-to-day mindset for the whole camp, which I think brought a lot of energy to our group, a lot of positivity. And yeah, I think we were able to surf that same way to start the season so far, and that's the mindset going forward.
3: We heard a lot about, with camp being so short, on the emphasis of making plays and making them in tight spaces. What's been your assessment as far as how this team has come along with playmaking the first few games?
2: Well, yeah, I think, you know, playmaking also is a bit of kind of getting used to your playing with also. The more you find yourself with the same guys on the ice, the more you start thinking the same way. And I feel like we have some solid lines that now are feeling that way. You know, there's been a lot of really nice plays so far. I can think of Samo's goal last game, second one is a combination of two really nice passes that were just, it felt like the guys knew where the other one was. And yeah, it's kind of a chemistry thing, and it's fun to see that throughout the whole lineup, it feels like guys are finding each other more and more.
4: How much can Nelson?
0: James is here to note in the Kraken lineup for tonight. Ben Meyer's up front. He is in. Cale Fleury is also in on defense, meaning Ville Ottavainen and Curtis Douglas will take a seat here for this evening. We'll come back in a bit and take a look at Vegas after this. 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

0: 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Again, Mike Benton with you back by the Coors Light landing in Section 20. And time now for a look at Vegas, where they went through a little bit of chaos. No surprise. That begins with their coaching staff, with John Tortorella out after roughly a cup of coffee and after a loss in the Stanley Cup Final, with Ryan Craig then jumping in even after they won a chaotic Pacific Division at 95 points and got a Western Conference championship out of the deal. But Ryan Craig is in, who is a longtime pro center, previously coaching in the American Hockey League, and back again now after a 90-point season he had last year with their AHL affiliate in Henderson. One big loss for them, Pavel Dorofeyev, 33 goals last 2 years on the power play, 72 in total. Vegas shipping him out to the New York Rangers. And the question, Bears, what can they do in the absence of Dorofeyev? One of them, Kvitra Olofsson, make a difference. He was signed out of free agency back on July 2nd. He had 13 goals last year. Plus, also Vegas banking on the health of William Karlsson and Mark Stone, who missed a combined 90 games last season. That could be big for them. Plus, also Craig saying that he plans to get the defense more involved in the offense, and that means putting one puck mover on each defensive pair. Plus, also the potential of turning Jack Eichel into a shooter on the power play could reap some dividends. But as far as Vegas is concerned, health is a big one, and so far they're 100% healthy in three games. However, it is a very, very young season. More on Eichel, who has said he sees a challenge in facing the Kraken this evening. But at this time of year, it is more about fine-tuning Vegas' own game.
1: Well, I mean, we've played Seattle, right, before in the past and last season, and you're familiar with a lot of their players and the way they want to play and kind of the style of which they play. So I think with the information there, you're able to prepare for them a bit, and then you try and prepare every game, you know, pretty similarly. Obviously, some teams are going to be doing different things from, you know, a systematical standpoint, but you know, at this point of the year, you're trying to, you know, come out and, you know, instill what you're trying to do in the game and play your game and you know, play it better than they do. So you know, they've been playing well so far to start the season, and it should be a good test for us tonight.
0: Eichel's off to a hot start with 6 points in his first three games. He had a helper in the 3-2 win for Vegas over the Canucks back on Saturday. He is our top storyline in this one. Leading scorer last season off a 90-point campaign, and he has been tough to handle on the Kraken side with 21 points, 15 games head-to-head. He'll play with Ivan Barbashev and Mark Stone. Second storyline is pupil versus teacher, and that means Mitch Marner as pupil against Lane Lambert, the teacher. The two were, of course, on the same bench back in Toronto a couple of years ago, and Marner has also given the Kraken a tough time as well with 18 points in 12 games head-to-head. Only once has he been held scoreless in this matchup. That was October 11th of last season, so certainly a big challenge here for Lane Lambert to keep Mitch Marner off the board, and Marner looks like will play with Brett Howden and William Karlsson. Carter Hart going to be in net here for Vegas. Meanwhile, we'll take a break. Everett and Al back here with the three keys after this. 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
2: We're back inside of Climate Pledge Arena. Big Al Kaniski between the benches tonight. Everett Fitzhugh back upstairs. Kraken and the Golden Knights for the first of four meetings on the season. Kraken 2-1 to start the year with a pair of 6-1 wins, both against the Calgary Flames. Partner, Vegas a little bit different than Calgary, more similar probably to Edmonton, which was a hard-fought 3-1 loss for Seattle. What are going to be some things the Kraken have to do here tonight to pick up their fourth consecutive home win and fifth in their last six games at home against Vegas?
4: Well, the first one is what I talked about a little bit earlier in the pregame. That's quick defensive transitions. The Kraken need to get from defense to offense faster than a Vegas casino changes the odds. With the puck, make the first pass and attack before the Golden Knights can set up their velvet rope defense. No sightseeing, no scenic routes, no waiting for a cab. Just clean exits and immediate pressure. If Seattle turns turnovers into chances, Vegas may want to check out of the Kraken Hotel early. Second, win key faceoffs. Tonight's faceoffs are where the house edge gets decided. The Kraken need to win the important draws, especially in the defensive and offensive zones, because losing faceoffs to Vegas is like giving a blackjack dealer your wallet. Get the puck possession first, get it out clean, and make the Golden Knights chase instead of dictate. Control the dot, control the chaos. And then third, Joey DeCord leads. Joey DeCord needs to be calm, sharp, and just annoying enough to ruin Vegas' evening. The Golden Knights will look for traffic, rebounds, and second chances, so Joey has to own the crease and make the first save count. If he gives Seattle confidence behind him, the Kraken will play fast and aggressive in front of him. Vegas brought the neon, now Joey needs to bring the blackout. So in sum, the Kraken's recipe is simple. Transition cleanly, win the big faceoffs, and let Joey DeCord slam the door like a bouncer who's seen enough. Seattle cannot give away pucks like comped rooms at the Flamingo Hotel or give these Vegas players extra chances like Bob Barker, because the Golden Knights already have enough casino energy without the free chips. Play fast, play nasty, and make the deep a terrible environment to place a bet tonight.
2: Oh, you're on one tonight. I love that. Listen, I don't care how cheap the room is. I don't know if I'm staying at the Flamingo Hotel.
4: No. they're just giving those rooms
2: just
4: away.
2: Just giving them away. I want to start from the net out tonight here with Joey DeCord. We've seen three very strong goaltending performances, two from DeCord, one from Grubauer, albeit in a losing effort. I think you and I have talked quite a bit about trying to find that number one goaltender to take over the spot. What have you seen? Again, three game sample size.
4: Sure.
2: What have you seen from both Grubauer and DeCord, and who do you feel maybe has a slight edge so far, or does anyone have the edge in goal this year?
4: Well, I'll say that this is a good goaltending coach problem, in that so far, small sample size, you've got two goaltenders that are

0: team's power play, a penalty kill. Kraken giving up a power play goal the other night to the Calgary Flames. Did not get a power play themselves in that game. They were 3-for-3 on the PK in Edmonton, 1-for-2. And then going back to Calgary, they scored a beautiful goal on their first power play, then went 0-for-4 the rest of the way against the Vegas Golden Knights. PK-wise, you've got two stars in Eichel and Marner, very much like Dreisaitl and McDavid in Edmonton. They're going to load up that top power play unit. How crucial will tonight be in terms of staying out of the box?
1: Well, discipline's going to be huge, but rarely do you get out of a game clean where you don't have to kill a penalty off. And after last game, the Kraken enter tonight 17th in the league at 83.83%, killing off 5 of 6 chances. They dropped 12 spots in one game because they dropped from 100%. So still really good. But the way you have an excellent penalty kill is to stay out of the box. But when you do have to kill penalties, you've got to be aware of those two gentlemen on the ice because they will burn you.
0: What are you looking forward to from calling this game between the benches tonight? What is Al Konieczny going to be focusing on back down there between the benches?
1: I'm going to look for the vibe. The vibe is tough to tell from up top there. I want to watch the bench after a goal is scored against this team. I want to watch the bench after they score a goal. I want to see Joey DeCord come over to the bench after he lets one in. I'm doing the vibe check tonight because, last year, certainly in the, after the Olympic break, that vibe dropped considerably. I want to see the vibes high here tonight.
0: You know whose vibe is always high?
1: Mike Benton!
0: Mike Benton back on the Coors Light Landing, section 20 inside of Climate Pledge Arena. 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He's got more for you. Come on, Al. Your Coors Light pregame show rolls on. 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
3: Puck drop is coming up in a little bit under 13 minutes right now for the Kraken and Vegas. Mike Benton again with you back by the Coors Light Landing in Section 20. We can't wait for Al Konisky between the benches. That's going to be a work of art. Him down there, Everett up there. Meanwhile, here's Lane Lambert with Everett Fitzhugh.
4: Thanks, Mike. Another 6-1 win for your guys over Calgary two nights ago. Very similar output to night one in Calgary. What did you like about your team's 60-minute game?
5: No, I thought... I like our ability and our willingness to shoot the puck into the net, and you know we took advantage of our opportunities. I like that. You know, we kind of put them on their heels when we were scoring. I thought that our start was okay, and I thought our goaltender was good. So, you know, I think I'd like to see us a little better off the starts, so that Joey doesn't have to make, you know, or Phil doesn't have to make save after save before we get going. So that's kind of a focus for tonight's game. But certainly there was a lot of things to like about the game. And we're continuing to grow into our structure, some of our structure thought processes through the neutral zone.
4: I know it's early, but you want to nip the bad habits early in the bud. When you're looking at starts and trying to get off to the right foot, what is it? Is it something you can tell the guys? Can you practice getting off to good starts? How does that come into your game?
5: Well, we haven't necessarily, like I say, we haven't necessarily had what I would call bad starts. Yeah. You know, on the other team, actually, they're out on the ice playing too, so they're involved in the game as well. It's a tough league, the National Hockey League. To answer your question, you know, it's just a focus thing, and I think our guys have been focused. You know, but things happen. I just, you know, there's certain, maybe certain areas, certain situations. I thought we put ourselves in penalty trouble in Edmonton. And that's, you know, something that we don't want to do.
4: 13, 14 guys have found their way onto the score sheet the first three games of the season. How important is that to build confidence and to see everyone getting their touches and putting up their points early on?
5: Yeah, I think it's important. Certainly, I think that we have tried to and done a pretty good job of, you know, distributing our ice time evenly or somewhat evenly. You know, everybody matters on this hockey team and everybody has a role, and you know, we want to make sure that everybody gets involved. So it's nice to see the score sheet doing that as well.
4: Mackie Samuskevich came as advertised in his second game in Kraken colors, 2 goals in that contest. What does he bring to this lineup now that you've seen him in a regular season game? You've been able to coach him now through preseason and training camp. What has he brought to this group that you felt was missing the last year?
5: Well, I just think that, you know, he adds another element of speed, which we talk about. We want to be a fast team. And he's got, you know, obviously he's got some skill around the net and can shoot the puck. So certainly he adds an element of offense to our hockey team. And the other thing he adds is, when I watch them play the game, the little things that maybe fans don't appreciate or see, you can tell he's played in Florida on a team that, you know, won a couple Stanley Cups. And so there's certain things in the game that can become contagious that you see him doing that are what I would consider winning hockey plays.
4: As a coach, do you find yourself leaning on players like that? Montour, who also won a cup, Stevenson, who won with Vegas not too long ago. When you look at some of these players in the room who've had success, how much are you leaning on them to have those good winning habits filter out throughout the rest of the room?
5: Well, I think it's important to get people in that room that have had that kind of success as well, and to, you know, help push guys along. There's no question about it. We've got a few of them on there that have won Stanley Cups. And so, you know, as far as that's concerned, you know, it's nice to see them have been in those situations and lead by example.
4: Very familiar with the Vegas Golden Knights, the second to last game of the season for you guys last year, so still very fresh. They've got a couple of strong offensive players in

0: room and Jack Eichel and Mitch Marner. What can the Kraken expect out of them, and how will this opponent be different from the first two games against Calgary and even Edmonton?
1: Well, I mean, there's our game doesn't change. It doesn't matter who we play. There's good teams that you play every night. Obviously Vegas, like you say, they have Marner, they have Eichel. There's Hurdle, there's Stone, even the list kind of goes on and on. They play a little bit of a different brand maybe in terms of, getting to the net and getting pucks to the net and things like that. So, maybe the game changes a little bit there, but I want us to keep playing our game.
2: Big question looms. Can the Kraken play their game and win those battles at the front of the net? That's Lane Lambert. Your lineups are next. 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
2: 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Defensively is Ryan Lindgren with Cale Fleury, and up front left to right, Ben Myers, Freddie Gaudreau, and Ryan Winterton. Your scratches are Josh Mahura, Curtis Douglas, and Ville Ottavainen. 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Jeremy Lozon, Noah Hanifin back on defense, and up front left to right, Mark Gatcombe, Nick Dowd, and Braden Bowman. 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I'm Mike Benton. 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
4: The lights are out. Shep Buchanan just finishing introducing tonight's starters to the crowd. The Kraken and the Golden Knights moments away, but first, we go ice level with the performance of the national anthem.
5: United States Navy. He served 8 years in the Navy as an aviation electrician's mate, stationed at Naval Air Station Whidbey Island. After completing 3 deployments and 1 combat tour, today he officially enters full retirement. Please welcome Petty Officer Third Class, Wesley Howard. Singing the Star Spangled Banner, please welcome our anthem singer, Tommy Burton.

0: We're back inside of Climate Pledge Arena alongside Al Kaniski, Ice Level. I am Everett Fitzhugh. You have been listening to the pregame show served up by Frost Brew Coors Light on the Global Credit Union, Kraken Audio Network, the Kraken and the Golden Knights. The first of four meetings on the year. Seattle 2-1-0 to start. Couple of big wins against Calgary. Partner, this is going to be a much different beast than the Calgary Flames.
1: Oh, it absolutely is. It's going to have to be lightning off the puck drop here. Seattle's got to grab the tempo and run with it.
0: Kraken will toss out Myers, Gaudreau, Winterton to start up front. It'll be Lindgren and Fleury on defense. Joey Decord between the pipes. We'll have Braden Bowman along with Nick Dowd and Mark Gekcom to start up front for Vegas. Former Kraken Jeremy Lauzon and Noah Hannafin on the line. 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Today, Toyota, let's go places. Crack it in those home blues going left to right across your radio dial.
1: Fourth line against fourth line here, partner.
0: We'll see what this brings. This could be a big matchup here for this contest. The battle of the bottom six forward groups. Out of the opening faceoff. Kraken getting the puck deep inside of Vegas territory and a penalty right off the hop. There's Lindgren on the far side as he ran into or got run into by Mark Gekcom, and he will immediately skate to the penalty box. So the Kraken 15 seconds in, go to the game's first power play. We'll get the call here on the ice.
2: Vegas number 17 has a 2-minute minor penalty for boarding.
1: Yeah, Mark Gekcom there, right into the numbers. Ryan Lindgren there, down deep into the offense.

0: defensive end of the ice. This will be the first power play opportunity tonight for Seattle. Their power play has been humming so far. 11th in the league, 28.6, scoring on 2 of 7 chances. And the penalty kill for Vegas, 16th in the league at 85.7%, killing off 6 of 7. So strong PK against a strong PP.
1: Kraken power play presented by Muckleshoot Casino Resort, the biggest and best in the Northwest, where action, luxury, fine dining, and live entertainment create moments and memories that will last a lifetime. Faceoff won by Seattle. Stevenson left side to Dunn and back to him at the half wall. Chandler Stevenson looking up top, deflects off the back of William Carlson. The Kraken keep the puck alive. That was Bobby McMahon. Puck to the left wing corner, dug out by Vegas, and William Carlson will tap this down the far wall all the way down the ice, and Joey DeCorb will come out to play him. Hands it off to Vince Dunn. Kraken begin the breakout. Dunn on the handoff to Eberle. Swings it across, far side for McMahon. Lost it in his skates. Chandler Stevenson will save it, send it up the far wall. Failed clear by Vegas, held in by Stevenson. Now Eberle in the far corner. Left side circle here for McMahon. Bobby McMahon, goals in back-to-back games, turns against McNabb to the line for Dunn left side. Vince Dunn walks to the middle. Center blue line, hands it off near side for Stevenson. Chandler Stevenson at the half wall, forced off the angle. Near side by Parker Watherspoon, gets it up top far side for McMahon, who will drive this back down the boards. Jordan Eberle, left corner, throws it off the wall. Vince Dunn not there to cover, and this is sent all the way down the ice. 52 seconds to go on the Kraken power play.
0: One of the identities of a strong PK is they do not give you any time to make decisions, and Vegas is jumping all over Seattle here.
1: Montour hands it back to Berkeley Catton, coming off his third career multi-point night. Now Matty Beniers almost turns it over at the red line. He'll recover. Kaapo Kakko hands it off to Shane Wright, but Brett Howden intercepted, and this is sent back to the red line. 25 seconds left on the Seattle Kraken power play. Matty Beniers turns back in his own end, coming up on 2 minutes gone here in this first period. Beniers, near side for Shane Wright, right wing corner. He gets taken out hard against the wall. Catton will save it. Up top to Montour. Now back to Catton, right wing side. Below the goal line for Beniers and back. Catton returning to Matty Beniers, near half wall. Throws it down low. Kaapo Kakko tried a centering pass that was deflected. It'll go off the far glass, out to center, and that will do it for the Seattle Kraken power play. Now the Kraken back in. Berkeley Catton walks in and fires a shot that's handled and held by Carter Hart.
0: Well, that'll go down as the first shot on goal of the game for Seattle, but it will not have come on the power play. Still, high danger shot for Seattle. They got to find more of those.
1: 17:38 left here. Period one, no score. That was the one and only shot in the game so far belonging to the Seattle Kraken. Faceoff will remain inside of the offensive zone for Seattle. On the left wing boards, left wing circle, far side. Ben Myers wins the faceoff back. Freddie Gaudreau turns against Mark Stone, but he lost the puck. It'll slide back to the red line. Vince Dunn retrieves it, sending it near side for Larson. And down the wall, Carter Hart comes out to play it. Mark Stone chips it ahead, picked off by Myers. Now Sam Oskevich, right side shot, and that one sent just high over top of the goal. Played off the far boards, and now Jack Eichel through center for Vegas. Barbashev will tap it back to him. On the right wing side, Eichel centering pass off the skate of Vince Dunn, saved by Hanifin at the far line. On the right side, will throw behind the goal for Eichel. Pushed off the puck by Larson. Hanifin will save it. Now for Shea Theodore, left wing side, and he'll throw a shot into the breadbasket of Joey DeCord. 3:05 into this first period, no score.
0: Yeah, just an area shot there by Shea Theodore, hoping that maybe something gets deflected as that puck gets sailed towards the net. It came through clean, so easy save for Joey DeCord.
1: Faceoff will remain inside of Kraken territory. First of four meetings on the season between these two teams. Kraken were 3-1-0 last year against Vegas. Seattle's won the last three meetings and four of the last five here in Seattle. One of those being the 3-0 shutout in the Winter Classic a couple years ago down at T-Mobile. Here comes Seattle, left to right through center, Montour. Near side for Beniers, looking in the middle for Ryan Winterton. The puck forced off his stick, Beniers will recover. Hand it off up top to Evans. Now back to Beniers, right side shot. And that's deflected by Tomas Hertl all the way back down into Seattle territory.

0: Montour on the retrieval. Up the near side for Winterton. Looked for Beniers. Instead, Vegas forcing it free. Victor Olofsson rims it around the boards for Vegas. Pucked behind the cage. Now for Brandon Montour. Montour banks it off the wall. Here's Matty Beniers. He'll send the backhand puck into the near corner of the offensive zone. McCann will chase after it. Victor Olofsson for Vegas takes hold of it and will flip it back to the red line. Cale Fleury handing it over for Ryan Lindgren as both teams turning off for changes. Here's Fleury again, near side of the Kraken zone. Sends it up the right wing boards. Kaapo Kakko at the red line deflects it back in to Vegas territory. Golden Knights back up the ice. Here comes Marner. Mitch Marner on the far side against Berkeley Kapp. Right wing side, turns it out in front to Howden. Blocked by the defense in front. And Kaapo Kakko managing to force this puck to the neutral zone. And the Kraken back over the line, but Kakko threw it right to the feet of Braden McNabb. And the Golden Knights will chip this back into the Kraken off defensive zone. Seattle will clear with 15 and a half to play in the first. No score in the game. Each team's got a shot. Adam Larson through the middle. Looking for Eberle over the blue line. That puck deflecting off his stick. Eichel and Stone pressuring. Now Seattle tries the zone entry one more time. Stevenson down the far side, but he runs into the back of Jordan Eberle. Puck jarred free, and now the Vegas Golden Knights will carry it away. Shea Theodore throws it up the ice. Larson picks it off. Head now for McMahon. McMahon, right side, swings it over to the far board. Stevenson will recover. They'll send it around the kick plate. Eberle on the near boards. Now McMahon helps out for the Kraken. He and Jack Eichel battling behind the Vegas net. Hannafin in there as well for the Golden Knights. Jack Eichel picks the puck up, swings it out to Mark Stone, and ahead now for Hannafin. Here comes Vegas. Hannafin shooting on the left side, and that one gloved down and held onto by Joey DeCord. 14:34 to play in this first period.
1: Well, Vegas doing a really good job standing up their blue line, not giving Seattle much of a chance to come through that neutral zone with speed, or if they do, forcing them to either cough it up if they try and beat all those guys on the blue line or dump it in. I think they might have to change it up a little bit, get pucks deep, try and beat those guys standing still at the blue line.
0: Yeah, there have been a lot of denied zone entries, a lot of hemmed up at the blue line. Seattle not really able to get much anything going in the offensive zone.
1: Yep.
0: Brief maintenance timeout as Joey DeCord has his skate looked at by equipment manager Chris Steerwalt. Now he heads back to the goal crease. Three hits in the game, they all belong to Vegas. Kraken definitely want to work on being physical in this one tonight.
1: Now, one of those was Jeremy Lauzon right at the start on Winterton in the neutral zone, and they set the tone early with that physicality.
0: Faceoff won back by Freddie Gaudreau. Behind the Kraken cage is Cale Fleury. Sends it ahead for Ben Myers. Now Winterton hands it off to Gaudreau. He's pushed off the puck by Lauzon. Held up to the line, helped in by Fleury. Now Gaudreau behind the net. Hands it off to Winterton left side. To the line for Lindgren for a shot. Turned aside, rebound Winterton! And that one stoned by Carter Hart. And he'll cover it up for the whistle.
1: Well, that time there, good offensive zone control for Seattle to get the puck back to Lindgren. He thinks D to D, but he realizes one shot on goal so far. You got to get pucks to net, and Carter Hart gives up a juicy rebound to Ryan Winterton.
0: Carter Hart coming into the game today with an .870 save percentage, and I think if you can get traffic in front of him, Al, disrupt him as much as you can, that's got to be one of the keys for Seattle, getting in his kitchen and making life difficult for him this evening.
1: Yeah, it's being on the same page with your D-man, too, because, if the D-men are looking for passes, it doesn't matter if you send guys to the front of the net, they're not going to be there.
0: Seattle won the faceoff, but Vegas managing to crash the draw and forced up the ice by Barbashev. Now Seattle from their defensive zone swings it out. McMahon near side for Eberle. Kraken just onside as Stevenson lost his balance coming into the zone. Chandler Stevenson holds it in left wing boards. Now Eichel plays it off the wall. Mark Stone out to Parker Wotherspoon. A broken 3-on-2 in for Vegas. Wotherspoon left side rims it around the boards. Now Barbashev behind the goal. Bullied off the puck by Adam Larson. Eberle flips it up the right wall. Kept in by Stone. Barbashev, far side, backhands it around the kick plate. Here is Jack Eichel behind the goal for Stone. He and Vince Dunn tangle up. 13:24 to play in the first. No score between Seattle and Vegas. Now the Kraken pick up the puck in their defensive zone. Eberle will toss it back to Larson below the

0: line for Dunn. Back to Larson near side and out to the right wing red line for Chandler Stevenson. Former Vegas Golden Knight Chandler Stevenson sends it ahead before turning off for a line change. Victor Olofsson on the right wing side. Puck to the corner. Kept Dunn held now by Riker Evans. Here comes Seattle. Evans up the boards. He's got Paneers left wing side. Shot off the side of the goal. The shot ended up taking McNabb's stick with it toward the net. Now McNabb gets his stick back. Tomas Hertl ahead here for Connolly. Trevor Connolly left side. Rink wide pass intended for Olofsson. Stolen, but Hertl gets it back. Tomas Hertl on the right wing. Lost the puck. Mackie Samuskevich takes it away. And the Kraken down the far side. Rim it around the boards. Vegas turns off for a line change. Here's Samuskevich in the far corner. Trips over Theodore's stick, will play on, and now Conley takes over for Vegas. Rolls it down the right side, in behind Joey DeCour. Brandon Montour up ahead for Shane Wright. Taps it off to Berkeley Catton as he'll do battle with Brett Howden. Now the Golden Knights will send it back into the Kraken zone. 12 minutes left in the first period. Each side has a pair of shots in the game. Berkeley Catton through center. Looked ahead for Cale Fleury, who lost his footing. And now the Golden Knights will dump this back down the ice. Lindgren leaves it near corner boards for Shane Wright. Berkeley Catton up the wall off a handoff from Kaapo Kakko. Catton now to Wright. Shane Wright near side to Kaapo Kakko as his shot off the skate of Mitch Marner. Kakko in front looking for Wright. Rolls up top to Lindgren. Now back to Shane Wright in the left circle, and that shot will sail wide.
1: Like an idea by Wright there. Shoot that puck.
0: Cale Fleury took it, threw one toward the net. It was blocked, and now Vegas clears. Lane Lammer's been saying the last couple of games, partner, you need that shot-first mentality as Nick Dowd's shot blocked. Wotherspoon puts the rebound high over the goal.
1: Yeah, especially in traffic in front of the net.
0: Here's Lindgren, the defensive end for Seattle. Winterton digs it out, held in far side by Anderson. Now Wotherspoon back to Rasmus Anderson, right point. That shot knocked down in front. The court caught a piece of it. Now a puck battle ensues on the far half wall. Seattle to the middle. Berkeley Catton gingerly slides this down the ice. The Kraken turn off for a change. And now Vegas is back in. Backhand shot toward the cage by Katkum on the left wing. Turned away by Joey DeCord with 10:40 to play in the first period. Freddie Gaudreau, center red line, bouncing a puck into the near corner wall. Vegas around the boards. Braden Bowman for the Golden Knights takes it away as Katkum slaps at it. Look out, Al.
1: Yeah, way over my head. Way over my head.
0: Him and Larson slapping at the puck. It goes out of play, and we'll go to a timeout with 10:29 to play in the first. No score between Seattle and Vegas on the Global Credit Union Kraken Audio.
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0: 29. The play in the first. Everett Fitzhugh, Al Kaniski between the benches here tonight. First of what, 14 games for you down there?
1: Yep. Like riding a bike.
0: I mean, as a former player, it's got to be exciting and thrilling for you to be back down there where you're truly comfortable.
1: Absolutely. It feels very comfortable. Not as comfortable as when you're wearing hockey equipment.
0: Yeah.
1: It's kind of like riding the front seat of a roller coaster in the rain, naked. You feel a little exposed. Just a little exposed.
2: We apologize for any children you may be listening to the description of Al Kaniski working in the bench today.
0: 10:29 to play in the first period. 3-2 shots. Vegas leads. Nothing yet up on the scoreboard. Neutral zone draw right in front of the Kraken bench. Won by Chandler Stevenson. And the Kraken forced back to their own end. I don't know what it looks like down there, but the pressure of Vegas really stands out as Mark Stone, left side shot, ends up in the glove of Joey DeCor.
1: Well, I'll tell you, partner, what stands out to me is it's Vegas that's jumped on the pace of this game so far. They're playing more physical 7-2 hits right now in their favor. They've had some pretty good pucks to the front of the net. Only high danger chance so far actually goes to Seattle. It was that Berkeley Catton shift early in the period.
0: Not as much penalty trouble, obviously, but this has the feeling of that first period in Edmonton back on Saturday.
1: Yep, it absolutely does.
0: Kraken did weather that storm, ultimately falling by a 3-1 score with an empty net goal and a very unlucky Leon Draisaitl home bounce late in the third period. But it took the Kraken a bit to wake up in that contest. Faceoff here, left side, won by the Golden Knights. Jack Eichel puts a shot from the high slot, high over top of the goal. Off the glass to the far point where Shea Theodore holds it in. Now Seattle picks it up. Larson out to McMahon, left wing. Long range shot for Bobby McMahon, and I'm okay with that. You just dump it onto the goal. Carter Hart gloves it down. Now you have an offensive zone faceoff.
1: That's right. Whatever personnel you want, you get out there and try and set something up here off the dot.
0: 9:58 to play here in this first period. No score between Seattle and the Vegas Golden Knights. Faceoff will remain inside of Golden Knight territory.
1: Seattle's going to put out the cat in the right cargo line.
0: Hey, that's been a catalyst for the Kraken last few games.
1: No, I like it. A lot of shooting can happen from this line.
0: Berkeley Catton wins the faceoff. Shane Wright turns a shot toward the goal. That'll sail wide. Put back on net near wing by Adam Larson, and that one forced away by Carter Hart. Rasmus Anderson for Vegas up the far side. Tipped in by Marner in behind the cage. Coming out to play it was Joey DeCor. This will roll up the ice. Now Berkeley Catton. He's got some speed down the right wing side. Enters the zone. Catton hands it off to Vince Dunn for a shot. Turn aside. Shane Wright on the rebound. Batting one toward the goal. And that one knocked out of midair by Carter Hart. And the puck cleared by Vegas.
1: Great scoring opportunity. All started with Berkeley Catton on that right side. The nice drop pass.
0: Brandon Montour. In below the goal line for Seattle. Behind the cage comes out for Riker Evans. And now Samuel Skevich enters the zone, right wing side. Wrap around the tip for a centering pass to either McCann or Beniers. Neither one could find the puck. And this one shot up and out of play into the Kraken bench right next to Al Kaniski.
1: That one I could have caught.
0: He didn't even flinch. Look at you. 9:04 to play in the first. No score. Couple of good offensive chances from the kid line. Back after this on the Global Credit Union Kraken Audio Network.
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6: Out of our media timeout, faceoff one here by Beniers to Montour. Far side Evans to Samuskevich, and now back to Montour. Center blue line for a shot low to the ice, scooped and squeezed by Carter Hart, and he'll hold on.
9: Good faceoff win there by Matty Beniers to start that playoff. Vegas with five giveaways already this period. Seattle just with two, and if Seattle can keep generating giveaways from Vegas, those two could be converted into scoring opportunities.
6: Samuskevich coming off of his first career multi-goal game. Two tallies in that win against Calgary on Sunday. Matty Beniers comes in for the faceoff. On the right side, now Nick Dowd waved out for Vegas. Mark Gatcombe comes in. One back here by Vegas, but stolen by Jared McCann. McCann centers a pass in front to Mackie Samuskevich. He had some space in front of Carter Hart, but couldn't find the puck. Now the Golden Knights will saucer this down the ice. It'll bounce just by the goalpost and go for icing here on Vegas.
9: Mark Gatcombe is a physical player out there as well. He had that penalty in the first period on the hit on Ryan Lindgren, but ninth in the league right now with hits at 14. But he's been busy.
6: Vegas has always been a team that's found a way to lay the lumber, if you will, and they've been able to enforce their will physically throughout their history, and the Kraken need to be aware of that here tonight.
9: Yeah, they can turn it up when they need to or turn it down when they don't need it either.
6: 8:43 left here in the first. Seattle doubling up the Golden Knights 8-4 on the shot clock. No score yet in the game. One back here by Vegas. They'll clear the zone. This one tapped down the ice, and once again, icing will be called on the Golden Knights.
9: Vegas right now at 9% in the draw. They won that last one there moments ago, but just iced the puck here. But 9%, this is an area that Seattle can expose if they push it.
6: And we've talked about it. Seattle needs to get better at their faceoffs. Chandler Stephenson comes in, left circle, far side of the offensive zone. To our right, Kraken going left to right here in this first period. Faceoff won by Seattle. Montour up top to Evans. Back to Montour, left wing. That shot deflected harmlessly off to the far corner. Mark Gatcombe tied up against the boards with Jordan Eberle. Noah Hanifin digs it out, swings it over to Jeremy Lazon. Up the near side, Vegas sends it back into the Seattle zone. Riker Evans picks it up for the Kraken. Jordan Eberle through center. Tried to find Bobby McMahon, could not get there. McMahon arguing his case. He thought he beat out the icing.
9: Well, if there's somebody that's going to do it, I'd place my bet on 74.

0: Seattle will defend the faceoff in their own zone with 8:10 to play here in the first.
1: Bobby McMahon's going to take his time getting back this faceoff dot after trying to beat out that icing. You can see him breathing heavy.
0: Yeah. Oh, I left something back here. Yeah, let me go back and get that. Chandler Stephenson, faceoff in the defensive zone, far circle. On the right side, two number nines in the draw. Stephenson and Eichel. Track and win another faceoff. Here's Montour behind the Seattle net. He'll pitch it up the boards. Jordan Eberle to the red line. Eichel runs into McMahon. Lost the puck, and now Eberle will send this up the ice. Braden McNabb back for Vegas. Golden Knights managing the clear. Here's Stone. Left side for Barbashev. Finds a lane for a centering pass in front to Eichel. It was picked off by Stephenson. And now Seattle will slow things down in their own end. Vince Dunn will slowly drop back behind his own cage. Both teams optioning for line changes. Here's Dunn through center. Winterton with speed. Winterton right circle. His shot will sail wide off the stick of Wotherspoon. Ben Myers, right point here for Larson. And he'll shoot it. Knocked down on the way through. Puck back to the right side half wall. 7 1/4 to play in the first. No score between Seattle and Vegas. Vegas lofting one onto the net. Gloved down by Joey DeCord. Sent up the near wall and held in by Vegas' Olofsson. Victor Olofsson behind the goal for Tomas Hertl. Now for Connolly. Back to Hertl. He'll carry it right side. Bank it off the boards. Anderson, a right point blast. And he scores. Rasmus Anderson pulls the trigger. Two strides in the right, inside the right wing blue line. And the Golden Knights take a 1-0 lead, 6:58 to play here in this first period.
1: Well, Rasmus Anderson calling his play there on that goal back at the blue line, saying, hey, bounce it off the boards. He set his stick pointed towards the boards, looking for a bounce pass, and set him up for an easy one-timer back on net that Joey DeCord's unable to stop. Looks like it might have caught just before it got to him and redirected in. 1-0 Vegas.
0: Victor Olofsson was jumping in the air, and it just skittered off his skate and in. So that will go to Olofsson. That'll be his third of the season. Rasmus Anderson with the primary assist, 13:02 into this first period. Now Lane Lambert wants to have a conversation with the officials. Could they be challenging for goaltender interference here, partner?
1: That's possible.
0: The referee has his hand on the microphone. Here we go. We'll get the call.
2: Seattle is using their coach's challenge to challenge that there was goaltender interference prior to the goal.
0: Okay.
1: Well, the puck went in on that side that Olofsson was on, jumping in the air. The question is did he stop Joey DeCord's ability to make that save? And did he interfere with him?
0: I know that you're at a very awkward angle down there, partner. Did you see anything that would lead you to believe this goal coming back?
1: Not really. Not what I saw live and not what I'm seeing in the replay. Olofsson wasn't tied up with Joey DeCord. He was jumping in front of him trying to screen, but there was no contact.
0: I wonder if in the battle with Vince Dunn in front, Olofsson's stick makes contact with Joey's stick.
1: His left skate does come into the blue paint.
0: Okay.
1: Just before the puck goes by. That might be what they're looking at.
0: Well, it's a quick review. So we'll get the call from on the ice.
2: After coach's challenge video review, the call on the ice is confirmed. We have a good goal. Seattle will be charged with a delay of game penalty.
0: So the goal will count, and the Kraken will go down a man.
1: So that's one of those 50-50 calls that I'm hoping that Lane Lambert hoped it was going to land on the right side. It wasn't conclusive, it wasn't obvious, but I think he was hoping for it to fall to his side.
0: So the Kraken are going to send over someone to serve this penalty, and it looks like it will be Mackie Samuskevich.
1: Vegas's first power play of the game tonight. Their power play operating 12th in the league at 27.3%, scoring on 3 of 11 chances. The penalty kill for Seattle, 17th in the league, 83.3%, killing off 5 of 6.
0: Faceoff won back

0: by the Vegas Golden Knights. Victor Olofsson will take it back behind his own net and set up the breakout. He'll hand it off to Mitch Marner. Marner on the drop pass to Jack Eichel. Eichel, left wing, he'll cut back into the middle. Freddie Gaudreau stops him at the blue line and will bat the puck back into the Golden Knights zone. 90 seconds to go on the delay of game penalty for Seattle. Here comes Mitch Marner for Vegas. Right wing side, rims it around the board to the near point. Jack Eichel settles, drifting down to the half wall. Eichel, near faceoff dot, looks for an option. It's Marner up top. That shot skitters wide of the goal. Now put back around the kick plate. Here's Eichel again. Up top, Marner looking for Eichel. Instead, that pass picked off by Freddie Gaudreau. And the Kraken will slide this down the ice before going off for a line change. Victor Olofsson enters the zone. Seattle forcing the puck back out. Now Tomas Hertl on the left wing wall. Drives it down the board. Montour against the wall. Recker Evans trying to get hold of it. Against Tomas Hertl. To the far side for Winterton. He'll send the backhand all the way down the ice as Carter Hart comes out to stop the puck near circle. Both teams going off for changes. 35 seconds to go on the Kraken penalty kill. 5.5 left in this opening 20. 1-0 Vegas has the lead. Here come the Golden Knights. Shea Theodore, left circle shot forced down by Joey DeCord, and the Kraken will clear.
1: Kraken giving Vegas a little bit of their own medicine, not letting them get through the blue line with speed here.
0: Rasmus Anderson in his own end for Theodore. He'll send it up the far side. Braden Bowman will shoot right wing, and that one turned away by DeCord, cleared by Ryan Lindgren, and that'll do it for the Kraken penalty kill. Vegas 0-1 on their power plays tonight. Now Seattle forcing a turnover at the offensive line. Veneers to McCann, dropping it back near side. Samuelskevich, that shot's ticked away by Carter Hart. Samuelskevich again, right circle, takes a pass from behind the net. That was McCann, and he didn't get all of it. It'll harmlessly roll into the glove of Carter Hart. We'll step out for a break. 4:41 to go in the first. 1-0 Golden Knights. Back after this on the Global Credit Union Kraken Audio Network.
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0: 4:41, our final 4:41 of this first period. Everett Fitzhugh, Big Al Kaniski taking up a lot of space between the benches. Partner, 1-0, Golden Knights have the lead.
1: Golden Knights with two shots on goal on their first power play of the game. Kraken successful at killing it off, though. So both sides of the power play, both sides unsuccessful so far this period.
0: Shane Wright had a strong offensive performance, strong offensive play, I should say, earlier in the period. He'll stand in for this faceoff out of our media break. Right circle on the near side. Kraken with 9 shots to Vegas's 7. Golden Knights lead where it counts, though. 1-0 on the scoreboard. Puck tied up off the draw momentarily. Cleared out to the center circle by Vegas. And now Seattle re-enters. Shane Wright on the left side, far boards. Jeremy Lauzon will poke it back down the wall. Evans, near side for Montour. The Kraken slide it ahead.

0: Steered clear by Carter Hart. Kraken will save the line near side. That was Montour. And now here comes Vegas in, but we're going to have an interference penalty with 4:11 to go.
1: Not sure if this is on Vegas or Seattle.
0: It could have gone either way. I think they're going to get Seattle, though, partner.
1: Yeah, it looks like Montour heading to the box.
0: Yeah, I think this could have gone.
2: Penalty, number 62, two and a minor, interference.
0: This could have gone either way. I maybe would have leaned going toward Vegas on this one and giving them the penalty. Because Montour was trying to clear the puck. He got hemmed up by Carlson just outside the blue line.
1: Yeah, Carlson was trying to squeak past him, and Montour put a bit of a stick on him to hold him up. That was where the call was made.
0: Face off controlled here by Vegas. Left side, Marner. Near wing for Eichel. Jack Eichel below the goal line here for Mark Stone. Centers it in front to Tomas Hertl, and they score. Tomas Hertl in tight on the power play, and the Golden Knights take a 2-0 lead with 4:01 to play here in the first period.
1: Well, Stone sells that pass back up to the half wall to Eichel, but instead puts it kind of a no-look pass in front of the net to Hertl. Hertl with a quick one-touch into the net. 1-0 Vegas.
0: Second goal of the season for Tomas Hertl. Just 10 seconds into the Kraken power penalty kill.
1: Now Stone found that lane right in front of Joey DeCourt's stick. Between Joey DeCourt's stick and Riker Evans' stick, right onto Hertl's stick.
0: So very much like in Edmonton, the Kraken in some first period penalty trouble. With one of those now ending up in the back of their net. Vegas from their own zone. Lifting this up the ice. Vince Dunn forcing it back out. Now Vegas will pop it in. Joey DeCourt off the plane. Sweeps it behind the cage. Vince Dunn will carry it. Now for Mackie Sandel-Skevich on the right wing side. From the red line, we'll drive it around the kick plate. Jared McCann, far boards. Matty Beniers in that left corner as well. Rasmus Anderson couldn't hold on to it. Seattle back to the line. And Vince Dunn could not hold the point. Seattle quick up on the right wing. Sandel-Skevich drops it off to Cale Fleury. His shot hits McCann on the way through. Now Sandel-Skevich, right wing side. Around the boards for Matty Beniers. Kraken will throw that one away. And here comes Jack Eichel with some speed around Cale Fleury. Eichel on goal. And Joey DeCord shuts the door. Puck cleared out to the neutral zone. Braden McNabb will lift the backhand inside of the Kraken zone. Knocked down by the glove of Vince Dunn. He'll send it up the middle, intercepted by Braden McNabb. Vegas back in, but it's overtaken. Barbashev stolen by Bobby McMahon. And the Kraken will chase Vegas back to their own end. Barbashev, left side, sends it in. Jack Eichel drops it off to nobody. Chandler Stephenson could not corral the loose puck, so Vegas once again takes over possession. Some sloppy play, at least from up here, by the Kraken with those passes, partner.
1: Yep, no, I see it too. Passes aren't connecting, or they're getting put into open space that where no one's there.
0: It's almost kind of like death by a thousand paper cuts, as now the Kraken will ice the puck here, so a defensive zone faceoff coming with 2:07 to play in this first period.
1: Yeah, you don't want to worry about it so much when you see it early in the first period, but I bet you there's been at least a half dozen passes here, you know, over the last almost 18 minutes that should have connected that did not. And you see Vegas pick them off and they go the other way.
0: 2-0 Golden Knights, 10-8 shots, Kraken lead there. Tomas Hertl, left circle near side, face off won by Vegas. Connolly to the line, Rozon shoots, tipped high by Tomas Hertl. Played off the wall. Trevor Connolly behind the goal. Hertl, wrap around. Joey DeCord knocks it away. Brandon Montour flutters it ahead. Looking for Eberle, but we're going to have a stoppage here.
1: Glove pass.
0: Glove pass.
1: Yep.
0: 1:47 to go in the first.
1: Hanifin knocked it down, and one of his line mates in the neutral zone picked it up.
0: See, I couldn't see that from up here.

0: It's right in front of you.
1: Well, 15 feet from it.
2: I asked you pregame, what's it like down there? And you said, it smells like hockey.
1: Oh, yeah. Yeah, just the equipment, the smell of the ice, it just smells like hockey.
2: And those of you who've played hockey, maybe you're a hockey parent out there, doesn't matter if you're at, you know, KCI, you're at the Everett rink, the Snow King rink, or you're here at CPA, hockey has a smell. Yep. And it is the same smell no matter where you go.
1: You also get wind, too, which you don't get in other yeah. sports. You feel the wind of the players blow by.
2: 1:20 left here in the first period. 2-0 Vegas on top. Now Shane Wright. Saucer pass ahead to Berkeley Cat. Turns the corner right wing side. And that shot off the shoulder of Carter Hart. Berkeley Cat stays with it. Flips it down low to the far corner. Capo Caco back to Cat. Now for Shane Wright, trying to give and go, but it was intercepted by Brett Howden. Now the Vegas Golden Knights up the ice with 1 minute left in this first period. Braden McNabb, left side, in behind the cage. Howden off the centering pass from behind the cage from Marner. We'll send that one off the far corner boards and wide. Brett Howden again, now Marner. Right side to the high slot, forced to the corner here by Shane Wright. Marner centers a pass once again. Carlson and Howden on the doorstep, and that one knocked down and ultimately covered up by Joey DeCord.
1: And that puck was intercepted, that centering puck, and jumped up into Joey DeCord's equipment. He's able to bobble it kind of into his chest area and get it covered up for a whistle, but dangerous deflection.
2: I think clearing traffic is going to be one of Lane Lambert's talking points for this first intermission.
1: Yeah, there were two Vegas white jerseys right on top of the blue paint. And, you know, the Kraken D-men were trying to clear them out, but they were behind them, so they're right on top of Joey DeCord. You got to keep them in front of you, away from your goaltender.
2: They saw far circle on the right side of the Kraken defensive zone. Chandler Stevenson, Jack Eichel come in for the draw. Faceoff won by Stevenson. Montour behind his own goal. Banks it hard off the wall. Tips down the ice by Eberle. Bobby McMahon. Oh, he was beat by a millimeter by Shane Theodore. And with 26.3 seconds to go, the faceoff comes all the way back down into Kraken territory.
1: Well, faceoffs have evened out a little bit so far over the course of this period. 35% for Vegas, 65% for Seattle, but Seattle's still winning the majority of them. Unfortunately, they're not winning on the scoreboard.
2: Face off on the right side once again. Eichel and Stevenson for a second time. And Stevenson wins that one. Eichel

0: second power play. They're going to have to adjust here in the second. I think it's going to have to be a little more of a mucky second period, meaning get the puck in deep, play physical, start cycling the puck, and putting the puck on net.
1: Shots 11-10 in favor of Seattle. Vegas, though, leading where it counts up on the scoreboard, 2-0. Mike Benton back on the Coors Light Landing, Section 20. He's standing by with the first period INT after this on the Global Credit Union Kraken Audio Network.
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7: 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Well, the Kraken knew they'd be in for a pretty stiff test, and right now it is coming as advertised as they're trying to climb out of a two-goal deficit with 40 more minutes here to get that done. So how soon can they get it going? We'll talk about this first period as far as the highlights, out-of-town scores from across the league, and our new Meet the Kraken conversation with Berkeley Catton. All that coming up here in the intermission. 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Well, early in the game, the Kraken looking to break through. And what does Shane Wright have in store on Carter Hart's net?
8: Now Berkeley Catton, he's got some speed down the right wing side, enters the zone. Catton hands it off to Vince Dunn for a shot, turn aside. Shane Wright on the rebound, batting one toward the goal. And that one knocked out of midair by Carter Hart, and the puck cleared by Vegas.
7: That was one of three shots on net that Shane Wright actually had in that first period, and the Kraken weren't without their chances. Matter of fact, had an early power play but came up empty on that. Matter of fact, outshot Vegas 6-4 in the opening 10-plus minutes of play, but despite that, the game remained tied at nothing-nothing. The Kraken at one point outshot Vegas 8-4. But later in period one, what does traffic in front of Joey Decor create right here?
8: Now for Connolly. Back to Hurdle. He'll carry.

0: right side, banking off the boards. Anderson, a right point blast, and he scores. Rasmus Anderson pulls the trigger. Two strides in the right, inside the right wing blue line. And the Golden Knights take a 1-0 lead, 6:58 to play here in this first period.
1: So Victor Olofsson gets credit for the goal, setting the screen at the front of the net. That came at 13:02 from Rasmus Anderson's point shot, and Tomas Hertl as well with a helper on that play. The Kraken then trying to challenge for goalie interference. They failed the coach's challenge, went down a man but killed a delay of game penalty in trying to get their way out of a 1-0 deficit just for the second time in this early season. But then Brandon Montour called for interference, maybe debatable, but still the Kraken had some work to do, and Vegas making quick work on their power play. Tomas Hertl tapping in his second goal of the season off a backdoor play from Mark Stone, and coming at 15:58. Again, Hertl from Stone and Jack Eichel made it 2-0, and that's a Kraken assignment right now, trying to climb out of that hole with 40 more minutes to go, with the shots on net right now 11-9 in favor of the Kraken after one period of play. Our chat with Berkeley Catton comes up next. This is the Global Credit Union Kraken Audio Network.
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5: Kevin Kugler here from Thursday Night Football on Westwood One. 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Dallas is looking for back-to-back wins following last week's second-half comeback victory over the Texans. Don't miss it, the Bucs at the Cowboys on Thursday Night Football.
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0: Kraken trying to fight back down out of a 2-0 hole right now. That's the score as Vegas leads the Kraken through 20 minutes of play. Again, Mike Benton with you back by the Coors Light Landing in Section 20. And that brings us to Meet the Kraken, where we sit down with Ford Berkeley Catton. And he is a symbol of this roster, turning more over to the youth as far as who's stepping into the spotlight. And Catton scoring the first goal of the season against Calgary for the home schedule showed that it wasn't by any means cheap. A skill goal where he picked the corner on Dustin Wolf. And the early returns so far on his game, there's confidence, there's extra poise, extra sharpness as well. Off ice, he still has a heart for where he came from, and that being the Spokane Chiefs, a part of his WHL career. And that's where his attention turned to tragic wildfires that hit the Spokane area from this last summer. So we sat down with Berkeley Catton, who shared more on where his heart is today with the city of Spokane.
1: Right at the start, I didn't really know what was happening too much. Then I reached out to my billets and kind of asked them. And then actually on the way here this year, I stopped in and saw my billets, and it was crazy. Like, the fires were 2-3 blocks away from their house, and there's, you know, kind of the red paint or whatever to try and stop the fires, and it's right, you know, in my area where I was in Spokane. So it was pretty crazy, and see how the houses burned down, you know, hit pretty hard.
2: What did that tell you, and what did that remind you about the power of the Spokane community?
1: 100%. The Spokane community is extremely strong, and, you know, I was only there for 3 or 4 of whatever years, and I feel like I have family there, in the sense of my billets and, you know, the organization. So I think that just goes to show how tight of a community it is, and, you know, they'll rally back from this for sure.
2: Who were your billet parents, and how they help you grow when you were playing out there?
1: Yeah, so I kind of switched throughout the years, just with billets moving and whatnot. But, you know, my last year I was with Jen and Grant Barnes. They're up kind of in northern Spokane, I guess, and, you know, they were awesome. Me and my buddy Cam Parr, we had some good times there. They have a awesome place with a pool, so we'd hang out, and, you know, they were awesome to us.
2: What's your mentality for growth heading into this season and the kind of goals that you want to hit by the end of it?
1: Yeah, I mean, that first year is a lot. You know, a year ago at this point, I really had no idea what was going to happen. You know, kind of being a little more stable this year, still not, you know, fully solidified, but, you know, knowing that I'm going to have a good shot this year is great. And I think just coming in with a confident mindset and wanting to help the team win games is pretty simple. I think I had a good summer and I'm ready to go.
2: What's one specific drill that made a difference for you in your offseason training?
1: Yeah, I mean, I think I kind of split it into two different things. There's the off-ice and the on-ice. I was actually doing Seattle's program this summer back home with my trainer, and a lot of speed and jumping and whatnot, just get that little extra pop. And I think on the ice, just I was actually in Vancouver too with, you know, Justin, our skills coach. So skating with, you know, Macklin Celebrini, McKenna, all those guys, and, you know, it was good to just kind of compare myself to them and learn from them. So I think I, you know, gathered a lot from the summer, tried to be a sponge and, you know, ready to go, like I said.
2: How much weight were you able to put on?
1: I put on about 5.5 pounds, so nothing crazy, but I feel like I kind of, you know, lost some not great weight and put on muscle, so that was good.
0: But when it comes to skating with guys like Macklin Celebrini and Gavin McKenna, certainly the phrase iron sharpens iron comes into play. And Berkeley Catton certainly hoping that as he looks to take the next step here for his second full NHL season. The Kraken trail Vegas 2-0 after one. Out-of-town scoreboards next. 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
6: 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The Blackhawks in search of their first win of the season, 0-3. Looking pretty good right now, holding on to a 2-1 lead over St. Louis late in the third period at home. Panthers at the Kings, they are scoreless late in the first period. Other games gone final today. Taylor Hall scoring twice, helping the Hurricanes beat Montreal on the road 6-4. Maple Leafs edge Nashville at home 5-4 in overtime. Auston Matthews got the overtime game winner, while Gavin McKenna scored his first career NHL goal. Other winners include the Red Wings, Mammoth, Sabres, and the Rangers. MLB postseason action. Dodgers over the Braves 3-1. They take a 2-1 lead in their NLDS series. Padres trying to stay alive in Game 3. They lead the Brewers 2-1 in the bottom of the fourth inning. Kraken Trail Vegas 2-0. Everett now have the call next for Period 2. 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

0: Resort. Now back to game action with Everett Fitzhugh and Al Kaniski.
1: 2-0, cracking down to Vegas after 20 minutes. And partner, it ain't for lack of trying. The Kraken outshooting Vegas 11-10. They've outchanced them, to quote you in the last break. They've out time of possessioned them.
2: In the offensive zone.
1: In the offensive zone. The Kraken just have to, they have to capitalize on these opportunities they've been given.
2: Yeah, actually, they're winning the faceoff battle as well. So there's no reason why they shouldn't be able to generate offense here. Probably got to stay out of the box. You know, they got a power play goal in that first period. That hurt them.
1: Yeah.
2: But I think you just got to do more of the same. Maybe pick up the speed a notch. Try and chip pucks in and go play a little physical.
1: Teams will switch ends as they do every period. Kraken now going right to left across your radio dial. Back underway from CPA. The Kraken win the opening second period faceoff and will chip the puck deep inside of Vegas territory. Here's Freddie Gaudreau on the left side. And penalty coming here to Vegas. So 17 seconds in to this second period. Kraken have an opportunity to get on the board here. We'll get the call from down on the ice.
3: Vegas Golden Knights have a 2-minute minor penalty for holding.
1: Well, hold the whole team.
2: Nick down.
1: Okay. The whole team's being called for holding. So Vegas took a penalty 15 seconds in to the first period. Now 17 seconds in to the second period. So Dowd will sit for two. Kraken back on the power play presented by Muckleshoot Casino Resort. The biggest and best in the Northwest, where action, luxury, fine dining, and live entertainment create moments and memories that will last a lifetime. Faceoff controlled here by Seattle. Left point, Dunn. Rink wide right side for McCann. Back to Vince Dunn. High slot shot. And that glove down by Carter Hart with moderate traffic in front. He holds on.
2: Well, two layers of traffic in front of the net. Eberle down low on top of the blue paint. Bobby McMahon up in the high slot. Unfortunately, they're both got their sticks out watching. We look for a deflection, which leaves the puck for Carter Hart to see. And if you don't deflect that puck, it's an easy save for him to make.
1: Plenty of time left on this Kraken power play. They've got 150 left on it. Faceoff control by Seattle. Here is McMahon on the right side, Eberle. He'll send it in below the goal line. Jared McCann now for Chandler Stephenson. High slot, Vince Dunn lost the puck, and it floats off to the near corner. Stephenson in front. Eberle over to McCann for a shot. Turned aside, the rebound. McMahon stolen by Carter Hart. Now Vince Dunn back to the near side. Stephenson left circle. Down low. Eberle lost the handle, trying to fight for it back. He's knocked down, and the Vegas Golden Knights take it and will clear it up the ice.
2: So a couple good opportunities there. Unfortunately for Dunn, that puck hopped over his stick.
1: Now Seattle trying to enter the zone, but they were denied the zone entry. And we're going to have a stoppage here with 18:42 left in this first, the second period rather. 1 minute to go on the Kraken power play, still 2-0 in favor of Vegas.
2: We noticed on this power play for Seattle, the other night against Calgary, that bump pass was there because you're playing a team with not as good of a penalty kill as this Vegas Knights team. It's not there right now, so you've got to just get pucks to the net, looking for deflection, looking for rebounds.
1: 18:42 to play in the second period. Faceoff at neutral right in front of the Seattle Kraken bench. Matty Beniers, rather, and Jack Eichel will draw. Eichel wins it back, and the Golden Knights will send this up the ice. Here's Montour handing it back for Matty Beniers. The Kraken through center. 5-on-4 for 44 more. This is Samuel Skevich to the line. Montour's shot broke his stick. Now Stone over to Eichel. 2-on-1, shorthanded. Eichel, right side across to Stone. He scores. A very unfortunate play for Seattle. A broken stick by Montour on the shot. 2-on-1. Eichel and Stone, probably the last guys you want to see coming down on you. And the Golden Knights off to a 3-0 lead early here in this second period.
2: Well, this is one of the reasons why you're starting to see teams use their more talented players on their penalty kill often. In this case, it's Stone and Eichel. And they jump on a loose puck that's a result of a broken stick by Brandon Montour. And again, Eichel doing a great job selling the pass. He

0: not going to make, and not selling the one he does, which was over to Stone for a tap-in. 3-0 Vegas.
1: Second goal of the season for Stone. Second points of the night for both Eichel and Stone. Now Brandon Montour, right side shot. That'll sail wide of the goal. Jack Eichel attempting to clear. Matty Beniers lost the handle. Eichel down the left side. Looks in front as Eichel got rubbed out by Berkeley Kett. Nick Dowd standing in the box. Penalty just about over for Vegas as Seattle will send the puck up the ice. Final 3 seconds, 2 and now 1. Kraken back to 5 skaters across from them. Seattle 0 for 2 on their power play here. 17 and a half to play here in this second period. Shorthanded tally from Mark Stone has the Golden Knights on top by a 3-0 score. Nick Down, he'll punch it up the left side. Dunn and Larson throw him hard against the end wall. Now this is Freddie Gaudreau. Right wing side, rims it around the boards. Shane right up top. Vince Dunn kept it alive left wing. Rims it around the boards. Connolly. Second efforts this puck back to the red line. Tomas Hertl, left wing corner of the Vegas offensive zone. Seattle knocks it down. Adam Larson taps it back to the red line with 16:50 to play in the second. 3-0 Vegas, 13-11 shots, Kraken lead. Now the Golden Knights are back in. Shane Wright picks off the puck on the far side. This one worked back to the near wing. Ryan Winterton, 1-on-4 over the line. Kraken late getting a line change on. And this allows Vegas to take the puck away. 16 and a half to go here in this second period. Mark Stone second from Eichel. Already Jack Eichel's 7th assist of the season. Rasmus Anderson, right side line, rims it around the board. Jordan Eberle, far corner. Back to the near side as Riker Evans will tie it up. Barbashev, along with Carlson for Vegas. Golden Knights here in the offensive zone. Now Stevenson picks it up, and Seattle back through. Bobby McMahon turned off the puck at the red line. Barbashev, far side, shoulders McMahon off his angle. Golden Knights off for a change. They're delayed offside. And this allows Seattle some time to skate the puck back in. Jordan Eberle, right wing corner, hands it off to the blue line. Montour down the boards. Noah Hanifin for the Golden Knights. Near side, flips this puck end over end back into the Kraken zone. We're going to have a stoppage of play here. Offside called on Vegas with 15:28 left here in this second period. 3-0 Golden Knights.
0: Well, Vegas enjoys that pop pass out of their own D-zone coverage, that flip of the puck into the neutral zone. You want to drop it down in front of your streaking forwards, but it's a difficult puck to stop if you're a Kraken defenseman because you don't know where it's going to go. It's like a squib kick in football.
1: Yeah.
0: And Vegas has taken advantage of a few of those.
1: Just found out from Kraken PR that Ryan Lindgren will not return to the contest tonight due to an upper body injury, a hit that he got back in that first period. So Kraken playing one defenseman down for the rest of the game. 15 and a quarter left in this second period. Meanwhile, Victor Olofsson on an attempted clear on the near side deflects the puck out of play into the crowd. Faceoff will stay in Golden Knights territory with 15:16 to go in the second period. 3-0 Vegas.
0: I have to believe maybe that hit from Gatko in the first period on Lindgren might have been the hit that sent him out of the game. He certainly played after that because he's a warrior, but maybe evaluated and decided it was better to keep him out.
1: 13-11 shots in favor of the Seattle Kraken. The Golden Knights capitalizing on a Brandon Montour broken stick, a 2-on-1 shorthanded goal. Eichel to Stone for his 2nd of the season. Faceoff won here by Seattle. Mackie Samuelskevich, left side, walks into the high slot for a shot that's blocked. Now the Golden Knights send it ahead. Ivan Barbashev, far corner. Stone drops it back behind him. Matty Beniers will tie it up near corner of the Seattle defensive zone. Around the boards, here's Parker Wotherspoon. Left wing side, rims it around the wall. Tomas Hertl gives it up to Stone, bumps it far corner for Jack Eichel. Back up top, Wotherspoon delays and shoots, turned aside by DeCord, and Stone picks up the rebound. Looked down in front for Eichel, that pass was deflected, and now Parker Wotherspoon back for Vegas, up the near side for Barbashev.

0: back in come the Golden Knights. Right side for Stone. Around the boards, Jack Eichel. Matty Beniers for Seattle. He'll pitch it around near half wall. Jared McCann behind his own net. Vince Dunn takes over for the Kraken. 14:20 left here, period two. Adam Larson across to Dunn. Looks up the right side wall for Kapanen, but it's tipped by Tomas Hertl. And Rasmus Andersson for Vegas takes the puck off the inboards, and the Golden Knights are back into the offensive zone. Seattle swats it away. Center circle for Parker Wotherspoon. Golden Knights turn it back to the near red line. Sent in behind the court as he slows it down. Tomas Hertl, right side, kept in by Theodore. Now back to Hertl, to the high slot, looking for McNabb. Just holds it onside on the left wing blue line. Tomas Hertl, near side Olofsson. Up top, Shea Theodore shoots. That one tipped on the way through. Riker Evans will knock it down with 13:35 to play in the second. Here is Connolly for Vegas. Right circle against right. Trevor Connolly behind the goal. Centers it up top. Shea Theodore fires. Knocked down by Joey DeCord. And the Golden Knights back to the near line, but it's kept onside. Here's Tomas Hertl back in behind the goal. He and Riker Evans will battle. Connolly there for Vegas as well. Berkeley Catton flips it up to the far line. Seattle finally gets possession. And Shane Wright will swat it back to the neutral zone. Intercepted by McNabb. This one tossed down the ice. Icing waved off. And both teams turn off for changes. 7 minutes gone in this second period. 3-0 Golden Knights. Ryan Winterton trying to catch a home run pass on the right side line. He was tied up with a pair of defenders. Now Winterton on the left wing boards. He'll backhand it below the goal line. Gaudreau lets it go for Ben Myers. Now Winterton near side. Jeremy Lozon left it behind the Vegas net. Noah Hanifin will fling this off the boards. Icing gets waved off as Joey DeCord sends it up the far wall. Cale Fleury now skating with Vince Dunn. Ryan Lindgren not returning to this game after a first period hit led to an upper body injury, they are calling it. Kraken down to five defensemen. Here's Mitch Marner for Vegas. Through the middle of the ice for Howden. Across now for Hanifin. He'll backhand it in below the goal line. DeCord out to play it. Joey DeCord, near side for Dunn. Swings it up the left wing boards. Ben Myers denied the zone entry by Rasmus Andersson. Seattle running into a wall at the blue line. Most of these zone entries here, Al.
1: Yeah, it's been that way all night. Power play for Seattle or 5-on-5. Vegas is standing them up at their blue line. You got to be able to chip past them, get that puck in deep.
0: Vegas throws the puck onto the net, and they're not going to give the media timeout to Seattle. They're going to say that DeCord had more than enough time to play it. So this will result in an offensive zone faceoff for the Golden Knights with 11:52 to play here in this second period.
1: Yeah, one of those little nuances that referees can be decisive on and not give you that break you thought was coming.
0: 11:52 to play. Jack Eichel in the faceoff circle right side for Vegas. He'll win it back to Andersson. Swings it across. Parker Wotherspoon down the boards. Eichel on the left side. Forced back to the line. Mark Stone chasing after it. Back below the goal line. Rasmus Andersson pinching down from the point right side. Kept it low in the corner. Barbashev tried to center. Goes off of a Kraken skate. Now Seattle back to the neutral zone. Here's Stevenson. Now McMahon, left side, in front to Eberle. That pass was a tip behind him. And the Golden Knights able to send this up the ice. Jack Eichel trapped offside. Rasmus Andersson beat by Brandon Montour on the right wing wall as he'll bring this around the ice. McMahon in the slot. Stevenson had that pass behind him. Jack Eichel takes it away for Vegas. Here for Rasmus Andersson. Golden Knights left to right down the near side. Andersson around the wall. Misplayed off the boards. McMahon picks it up for the Kraken. Bobby McMahon, right wing, fires it ahead. Seattle, though, at the end of a shift, so Shea Theodore takes it. Errant pass up the left side wall. Knocked down by Riker Evans and rimmed around the boards. Braden McNabb for Vegas. Around the boards, near side. Tomas Hertl flips it off the half wall glass and back to the near side red line. Tomas Hertl lost the handle. Samuelskevich found it, but he couldn't hold on to it. Now the Golden Knights are back in. Near side, Olofsson battling Riker Evans. Olofsson and Evans still on the side of the net. Joey DeCord covers it up, and finally, the Kraken get to a much-needed media timeout.

0: 18 to play here in the second. It's a 3-0 Vegas lead. 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
0: 10:18 to play, second period here in Seattle. It's a 3-0 game. Kraken falling victim to some bad puck luck there, partner. I guess stick luck, as Brandon Montour broke his stick on a shot that led to a shorthanded tally for Vegas.
5: Well, Vegas really taking advantage of the opportunities they've been given, because if you look at the stats, you might be surprised to see that Seattle's down 3-0. Vegas gets a goal on a broken stick from Brandon Montour, 2-on-1 with a couple of the guys you really don't want to have a 2-on-1 in Eichel and Stone.
0: Yeah.
5: And then the goal before that, it's a challenged goal for goal interference by Seattle that they lose on. Vegas gets the power play, they score on that. So Seattle's going to try and get the puck bouncing their way here in the second half of this game.
0: 10:18 to play, second period from Seattle. Everett Fitzhugh, Al Konieski, ice level for the first of 14 times this year, partner.
5: Yeah, looking forward to it.
0: Some good I saw your schedule. Some pretty good matchups for you down on ice level this year.
5: Love
0: looking
5: it.
0: Forward to that.
5: Yep.
0: Now the Golden Knights back on the offensive attack. You said it before, it's not for lack of trying for the Kraken. They're getting their chances, but Vegas, they've been able to capitalize on every single mistake, no matter how small it's been for the Kraken, whether that's puck possession, whether that's a zone entry denial, finishing all their checks. Here's Marner in his own zone. Carlson now on the near side, off to Brett Howden. Howden up the wall, misplayed by Riker Evans, and now the Golden Knights will tie it up. Puck squirts around the board. Montour again, he and William Carlson battling. Seattle finally chips this up the ice, but no one covering. And they'll turn off for a line change. A lot of chatter going on down there. I can hear in the background. What's being said that you can say?
5: Well, you know what? It actually is very G-rated at this point. It's a lot of puck calling out there.
0: Yeah.
5: I can see the guys are trying to get the momentum shifted here.
0: Seattle will flip the puck back to the red line. Gloved down by Shea Theodore. Once again, the Golden Knights enter the zone. 8:55 left here in the second period. We've crossed the halfway mark of the contest. 3-0 Vegas. Everett Fitzhugh, Al Konieski alongside. Second home game of the year. Game 4 for the Kraken. Here comes down the slot. That shot never got off the stick. Now a McNabb blast deflected up top to Theodore. Back to Braden McNabb for a right left side shot. And that's turned down by Joey DeCourt. Now back to McNabb. Center blue line. Long range shot. And that glove down and held. Riker Evans fixing it up post whistle with Braden Bowman. That should wake a few folks up. We'll go to a timeout on the ice. 8:29 to play here in the second. 3-0 Golden Knights on the Global Credit Union Kraken Audio Network.
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2: 8:29 to play as we are just about done with our second media timeout. Mark Stone and Jack Eichel each 2 points tonight. Stone's got a goal and assist. Jack Eichel's now taken over the NHL assist lead at 7. Defensive zone draw for the Kraken. One back here by Seattle. They'll work it toward the near wing blue line. It's kept on side. Now Stevenson will take it. Bumped off here to Eberle. This one flipped up the ice. Bobby McMahon chasing after it, but he's offside. And the play will come back down the ice.
5: Yeah, once again, Bobby McMahon trying to beat his Vegas counterpart to those loose pucks, but cheating a little bit right there at the blue line, throwing himself offside.
2: Yeah, if you ain't cheating, you ain't trying.
5: That's right, that's right.
2: 8:14 to play here in the second period.
5: They're not going to call for an offside review for an icing that gets negated.
2: Five-game road trip begins on Friday from Motown, Detroit. The Kraken will take on the Red Wings.
5: Go to the town of Everett Fitzhugh.
2: Oh, yeah. Mama Fitz, she's already ready.
5: Yeah. All the baked goods, dinner's ready to go.
2: Oh, yeah. Kraken will be in Detroit, Washington, Philadelphia, Tampa, and Florida. Five-game road trip. Now Parker Wotherspoon. A left-side shot ends up in the glove of Joey DeCord.
5: A nice deflection there by Mark Stone, too. That redirected up towards the glove. It was coming low five-hole area, and Stone gets a piece of it, and Joey had to come up big on that one.
2: Vegas now, for the first time tonight, has taken the shot lead in this game. 15-13, they've tacked on one more.
5: 5-2 this period, too.
2: Face-off won by the Golden Knights as Barbashev in the high slot. Will blast one on to DeCord. He'll glove it down. And once again, the Kraken will have a defensive zone face-off.
5: This deep pair up for Vegas now. Waterspoon and Anderson came into this game together.
2: Yeah.
5: Both dash four. And this is something that Seattle should be taking advantage of, is first they send out the Beniers, Samuskevich, and McCann line.
2: Yeah, they're trying to generate some offense here. Again, the first couple of shifts in this game, the Kraken have been getting some chances. It's not for the lack of trying in the first period, but second period, Seattle has been defending a lot. Here's Wotherspoon, a center blue line shot turned down by Joey DeCord. Eichel kept it onside. Left wing shot tipped wide of the goal. Now the Kraken hammer it out. Matty Beniers from the red line chasing after it down the right wing side. That puck will hit the referee. Now Jared McCann backs it up. Loose puck rolling toward the far wing side. Now Eichel and Stone are broken 2-on-1. Eichel left wing side drops it off behind him. Seattle could pick it up. That was Vince Dunn. Barbashev will float this one toward the net. And that one covered up by Joey DeCord as he holds on for the whistle.
5: Jack Eichel getting that play started down that left side. Just fires a puck in front of the net that Vince Dunn's not able to control. And like goal scorers do, Jack

0: comes right back to the backside of that net looking for something to squeak through, and Matty Beniers finally got between him and the net, covered up.
1: 7:31 to go. Kraken utilizing last change here, so they will bring on Catton Wright and Kako for this faceoff. Montour and Cale Fleury. One back to Fleury. Near corner, rims it around the boards. Montour up the wall. Shane Wright tried to tip it ahead to Berkeley Catton. Instead, Vegas intercepting the puck. Connolly around behind the goal. Nomash Hertl hemmed in by Cale Fleury. Fleury takes the puck away. Now Seattle lost the handle. Trevor Connolly, right wing side, on the half wall. Resets for Vegas. He'll drop it back to the corner. Tomas Hertl zips it across, trying to find Olofsson. That'll skitter up toward the line. Hertl behind the goal. Hammered here. Olofsson picks up the puck off the bar, and they score. Kraken all types of turned around in their defensive zone. A couple of big hits by Cale Fleury. Once again, Seattle could not find the puck, and it ends up on the stick of Victor Olofsson. That's his second. Vegas on top, 4-0.
0: Yeah, Hertl and Fleury in a battle behind the net, and Hertl gets it out to the front. It actually goes off Joey DeCord, who's trying to swat the puck away. Unfortunately, that swat goes right to Olofsson, and he wastes no time picking a corner on that one. 4-0 Vegas.
1: So the Kraken have got a whole lot of work to do in this one. Ensuing faceoff controlled here by the Golden Knights. Sent in by Lauzon. Hanifin to the near side. Carlson in front is Howden. We'll swing that one wide of the net. 6.5 to play. Ben Myers down the near side. Myers in behind the goal. Here is Hanifin. Poked it free. Brett Howden will now send this puck in. It's done. Takes over for Seattle. Freddie Gaudreau hit off the puck, spun hard. Now the Kraken back to the offensive end. 6:15 left here in the second. Two goals in the first, two goals in the second. It's a 4-0 Golden Knight lead. I'm not going to take this time to mention your record between the benches, partner. Here comes Montour.
0: I think I ended the season with a
1: you
0: win.
1: You did. Yes, you did. A big win.
0: And now there's a power play coming for Seattle here.
1: There we
0: go. Yeah, see?
1: Hey, I smell a comeback brewing, partner, and it smells delicious.
0: Yes.
1: Here's Everly across McCann. A right side, a one-timer into the glove of Carter Hart. Kraken to the power play. When we come back, down 4-0 on the Global Credit Union Kraken Audio Network.
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1: 5:43 to play in the second. This feels like a must-score power play, Al Kaniski.
0: Yeah, you need to get something going here. You got 5:43 left in the second period. You're down four. You got to break that zero. This is a great

0: spot to do it right here. Get some momentum going.
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0: Third power play of the game for Seattle. They are 0 for 2 so far. They've got to generate more shots on goal. Last power play, they had 2.
1: Faceoff tied up, now taken by Carlson and driven down the ice. Seattle will start from behind their own net. Here's Matty Beniers, right to left to the logo. Beniers, far side, puts on the brakes in the corner. Shane Wright around the boards. Left wing for Kat. Now for Kaapo Kakko on the near wall. Here's Montour in the middle. Shane right off the bump pass. Couldn't settle it down. And now Matty Beniers could not settle the right side puck down as Nick Dowd caught just a piece of it. 80 seconds to go on the Kraken power play. 5 minutes left in the second period. Kaapo Kakko, left wing side. Kakko centers a pass in front, tipped on goal by Montour. Carter Hart kept it out. And the Vegas Golden Knights will clear. Minute left, Kraken power play. Decord comes out to play the puck. He'll drop it behind the goal for Jordan Eberle. Here comes the Kraken captain, Eberle. Near side, McMahon finds a lane, left wing. That shot off the side of the goal. And now Carter Hart will cover it up. I think McMahon tried to open Carter Hart up ever so slightly and tuck it 5-hole. Yeah. And Carter Hart found it and covered it.
0: You can hear Brandon Montour down to the right of me on that breakout. Speed, speed, speed. They want to try and attack this Vegas penalty kill with some speed to push them back. So if they do pull up, that'll leave some trailers for some good shot opportunities.
1: 44 seconds to go on the Kraken power play. Third one of the game. Kraken 0 for 2 thus far. Faceoff won by Seattle. Here is Dunn. Left side. Swings it across. McCann right side shot. And that one turned away by Carter Hart. Seattle could hold the line as Vince Dunn will drop back to the near side red line. Up the board. Stevenson to the middle. Dropping back for Dunn. Here he comes in. Looking for McMahon. Instead, Parker Wotherspoon will force it away. 17 seconds left on the Kraken plus one. Chandler Stevenson from his own end. Stevenson through center. Right wing side, Eberle. He'll drop it back to Jared McCann. Right circle. McCann to the line. Dunn back to McCann. One-timer, Carter Hart. Right there to cover it up.
0: Three shots on goal on that power play for Seattle. And fortunately for them, they're still coming up with a zero on their power play so far tonight. 0 for 3.
1: Carter Hart's had too easy of a time seeing these shots. Eberle was in front trying to play the tip on Carter Hart. And no one really in his eyes that time.
0: Yeah, you got to try to find a way to get both. Somebody in his eyes and somebody looking for that deflection. You recall how Jordan Eberle scored that first goal of the season. That was just a flyby in front of the eyes of the Calgary goaltender. And
1: yeah.
0: He actually hit Eberle and he put the rebound in the net. You got to get in front of a goalie's eyes.
1: Faced off in the Kraken offensive zone. Right circle. Ben Myers on it. One though by Rasmus Anderson of Vegas. He'll send it up the near side. Marner couldn't deflect it, and that will go for icing on Vegas with 3:34 left until the break.
0: Shots on goal the second period. 10-7 Vegas' favor. Seattle got some of that gap closed there on that power play, but overall in the game, 19-18 Vegas. Once again, the stats look fairly even in that example. And like we talked about at the start of the period, in a lot of cases, they're in Seattle's favor, but they're just not able to find the back of that Vegas net.
1: Faceoff won by the Golden Knights. Sent up the ice, and icing just waved off as Howden. We'll get there ahead of Montour. Riker Evans up the wall. Back to the left wing line. Vegas keeps it onside. Here is Brett Howden. Tied up with Freddie Gaudreau. Now Mackie Samuskevich pokes it off to the far corner. Evans there. Vegas takes it. Mitch Marner, near side, shot toward the cage, tipped off the side of the net by Brett Howden. And the Kraken.

0: And we'll launch this off the glass, back down the ice, 2:50 left here in the second period. Golden Knights are in. DeCord out to play, a loose puck rolling toward the goal. This one squeezed up toward the line, kept onside by Connolly. He'll throw it away. Riker Evans for Montour. 3-on-3 Seattle back in. Shane Wright, left side. Nowhere to go with it. Kraken laid off the line change. Now Trevor Connolly in for the Golden Knights. Down the near wing side. Rolling puck behind. Joey DeCord out to play it. Back to the near wall for Shane Wright. Up to the line. Held in by Hanifin. Left side. Lozon shooting. DeCord thought about playing it, but instead, he'll slow it down and cover it up. 2:19 to go in period two. 4-0 Vegas.
1: Yeah, I thought about playing it, but there was really no Kraken nearby, and the closest player to him was Trevor Connolly, so good decision by DeCord there.
0: 19-18 shots in favor of the Golden Knights. Defensive zone faceoff coming for Seattle. Matty Beniers will take it. Left circle across from Nick Dowd. Matty Beniers 60% in the dot tonight, 6 of 10. We'll give that one to him. Now 7 of 11. Oh, thank heaven. Jared McCann pokes it down the left side. Near half wall, up top, Fleury settles, shoots, kick save by Carter Hart. McCann near half wall, to the slot, bumped to Beniers, tied up with Braden Bowman. Now Gatcombe will flip this up the board. Joey DeCord out to play it. Held in momentarily by Braden Bowman, he gets it around Beniers. Now the Golden Knights settle, left side, McNabb throws it toward the net, sticked off to the corner by Joey DeCord. Minute 40 left here in the second period. Still a 4-0 Kraken deficit. Mackie Samoskevich. Goals in back-to-back games coming into tonight. Handing it back to Matty Beniers as both teams begin line changes. Seattle, far corner of their own end. Adam Larson wings it up the boards. And Shea Theodore takes it away for Vegas. McNabb. Handing it back to Theodore, up the near side. Icing gets waved off. Mark Stone against the boards. Hands it out to Jack Eichel going toward the net left side. Seattle will knock the puck free. Loose puck slid back to the center circle. Last minute of play here in this second period. It's a 4-0 Vegas lead. Jordan Eberle in the offensive zone. Eberle near side. Ian McMahon got their signals mixed up. Kraken, though, will save the puck on the far boards. That's Stevenson to the line for Dunn. Now Evans, left side, shot tipped on goal, turned away by Carter Hart. 35 seconds to play here in the second period. Jack Eichel forcing a turnover on a breakaway. Down the slot, he scores. Jack Eichel, his third point of the night. Vegas, 5-0.
1: Bobby McMahon with the puck there. We're at the blue line. He's unable to control it. Eichel recognizes that, pokes it past him, generates himself a breakaway, and makes no mistake on Joey DeCord, 5-0 Vegas.
0: It's not been the Kraken's night, partner.
1: No, it certainly hasn't. Vegas doing an excellent job at taking advantage of what they've generated, the mistakes that they haven't generated that Seattle's given them, and Seattle not doing the same on their side.
0: Ensuing faceoff, one back here by the Golden Knights. This one sent around the boards. Unassisted, the goal for Eichel. He's now has a goal and two assists here this evening. Kraken trying to limp their way to the locker room after 40. Here's Marner. Final 10 seconds on the first period clock. Shane Wright to Cat. Dangerous pass in front of the net. Almost had Carlson on his tape, but instead, Riker Evans picks it off. There's the horn. And that will do it for this second period. Well, partner, the Kraken have got 18 minutes of some soul searching in this middle of the second intermission to come back and try and make a game out of this one.
1: Yeah, that's what it's all about right now. You go in the locker room, you talk about how to break that zero on the scoreboard and close this gap as much as you can here in the third.
0: 5-0 Golden Knights, 21-19 Vegas leads on the shot clock as well. Mike Benton back on the Coors Light Landing, Section 20, with your second period INT after this on the Global Credit Union Track and Audio Network.
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0: as we have our highlights coming up, plus our scores and a conversation with Al Kaniski from the booth. All the way down to the ice we go for that. All that coming up here in intermission number two. 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As we set back in period one, the Kraken weren't without their chances to strike early and even get back into the game. Same thing applied here back in period two, down 2-0. But what happens when you give open ice to Jack Eichel?
1: Now Stone over to Eichel. 2-on-1, shorthanded. Eichel, right side, across the Stone. He scores. A very unfortunate play for Seattle. A broken stick by Montour on the shot. 2-on-1. Eichel and Stone, probably the last guys you want to see coming down on you. And the Golden Knights off to a 3-0 lead early here in this second period.
0: That might have been the most tough luck goal the Kraken gave up this evening, but also spells a tough night here for the special teams unit as Brandon Montour simply broke his stick. And last two guys, as Everett said, you want to see coming right down ice. Well, they had him in Mark Stone and Jack Eichel, and it was Eichel to Stone beating Joey Decord, blocker's side from the left circle. A shorthanded goal scored at 1:43 to make it 3-0 in favor of Vegas. They then stretched the lead to 4-0 after the Kraken had some issues trying to clear the zone. Victor Olofsson getting his second goal of the game, fourth of the season. Tomas Hertl and Connolly also had the assist on the play at 13:07. Trevor Connolly helping out on that play to keep a bouncing puck alive. Hertl then setting up Victor Olofsson. And then Jack Eichel already making his mark on the score sheet, as we said, and looking for more late in period two.
1: 35 seconds to play here in the second period. Jack Eichel forcing a turnover on a breakaway. Down the slot, he scores. Jack Eichel, his third point of the night. Vegas, 5-0.
0: 3-point night for Jack Eichel. He has been a handful, admittedly, here defensively on the Kraken side as he finished off the breakaway officially at 19:29. That was his second goal of the season. So the Kraken trying to hit the reset button here, so to speak, and see how much they can turn their matters around coming up here for period three as they've been outshot 21-18 through two periods of play. Where do you go for the latest on the Seattle Kraken that you can't hear anywhere else? Well, it's the Kraken Audio Network podcasting on demand, where you'll find exclusive interviews, game day updates, featured guests, and more. 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
5: We want to invite you to be with us here for our next exciting broadcast as the Kraken will hit the road and hit the road for quite a while. All that opens up for a five-game trip beginning Friday when the Kraken take on the Detroit Red Wings. Only time in the regular season they will visit Little Caesars Arena. The Red Wings, needless to say, have been around the news cycle quite a bit last couple weeks, and we have a lot to talk about as far as that matchup. Opening up a 3:30-year airtime with your pregame show served up by Frost Brewed Coors Light Choose Chill. Face-off set four, ever a fits you, Al Kaniski from the booth. I'll join you once again back in Network Central right here on the Global Credit Union Kraken Audio Network. Open a tough night here on the Kraken side as they trail Vegas 5-0 through two periods of play, leading us here to our building blocks, brought to you by Emerald Queen Casino, the betting capital of the Northwest. As far as battles at the front of the net, Everett now got to this a little bit more back in period two, and so far the numbers say that Vegas is winning those as far as scoring chances in high-danger areas right now. 11-4 over the Kraken through two periods of play. Shot attempts at 5-on-5. Vegas really seized command in the second period, and they lead this one here for the game at 42-27. One bright spot, if you want to look at this here, the faceoff circle, so the Kraken beginning with the puck more often than not. They have won so far 26 draws, losing just 17 of them. Chandler Stephenson, 11 of 16 right now for the game at the faceoff circle. And for the record, Matty Beniers, he has won 7 of 11 draws so far in this game. But without question, on top of that, special teams making a big difference here in this one. Vegas going 1 of 2 on the power play. The Kraken going 0 for 3. And maybe you go back and think in period 1, could the Kraken take advantage? You might be looking at a bit of a different game and a different tune here as well. But that perhaps helped get Vegas's game going a little bit more, and eventually they wound up with a 2-0 lead at the end of one period of play. And for good measure as well, at least for Vegas's side, they also tacked on a shorthanded goal. So for the Kraken, a lot to look at here if they want to get this thing turned around, and especially heading into Friday, as Vegas so far owning a goal each from Jack Eichel, Mark Stone, Tomas Hertl, and two here from Victor Olofsson. We'll talk about it more with Al Kaniski coming up after this. Again, your score, Vegas 5, Kraken nothing through two periods of play. This is the Global Credit Union Kraken Up.
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4: 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Just one other game going on right now in the NHL. Panthers at the Kings, and that game is right now tied at 1, about midway in the second period. Seth Jones on the board for the Panthers, Alex Laferriere as well for the Kings. Elsewhere, the Blackhawks get their first win of the season. They knock off the Blues 4-2. Spencer Knight, 26 save effort in net. Blackhawks are now 1-3 on the season. We'll get you more scores coming up here later on. Tough one so far for the Kraken through two periods of play as A-Trail Vegas 5-0. Again, Mike Benton with you back with the Coors Light landing in section 20. Not upstairs, but downstairs. We go between the benches. Al Kaniski, how you living life right by the ice? What's cracking?
5: Mikey B, what's cracking? Well, life is pretty good for me. Unfortunately, it's not very good for the Kraken right now. They find themselves down 5-0 after a game where, you know, the stats don't look terrible. They've looked pretty good in the dot. We saw time of possession after the first period in the offensive zone was in their favor. The difference has been Vegas has capitalized on the mistakes that Seattle has made, and they've capitalized on their power play. That's the two biggest areas right there.
4: And I can't help but think maybe what if, and we're talking about a third goal that Vegas scores because of what really was an unfortunate play. Maybe the one that was the most unfortunate here on the Kraken side, because Brandon Montour breaks the stick, and then last two guys you want to see come barreling down ice. Well, they went after it in Jack Eichel and Mark Stone. But after that goal, what did you notice as far as how the Kraken were managing their game at 5-on-5?
5: Well, I mean, listen, a three-goal comeback is difficult. So that was the third goal, I believe. And, you know, when you give up three goals at that point, you start to doubt whether you're going to be able to come back. And obviously 4-on-5 doesn't help either. But I think that it's one of those things that happens. And if that's the only mistake in a game you make, that's okay. That happens. You're ready to battle back. But there have been too many over the course of the game so far. The game's been a little bit sloppy for Seattle in their own end. So unable to clean that up. A team like Vegas, listen, they went to the Stanley Cup Finals. They're going to generate opportunities off those mistakes every time and make you pay.
4: What do you expect as far as 5-on-5 play for period 3?
5: Yeah, I expect Seattle to go to battle here. Like, I want to see a 20-minute period of hockey where if they're not in the power play, they're battling 5-on-5. I don't want this to be a game where Vegas just tacks onto this 5-0 lead. So if the Kraken can add one or two in the third period, maybe 3, make it interesting, I think that's a good way to end it.
4: Maybe add one or two early and then see what happens after that with keeping it rolling. All right, Al, appreciate you. Talk to you soon. Thank you.
5: You got it, Mikey B.
4: That's Al Kaniski. He is between the glass on the benches. What a view. He and Everett have period 3 coming up next. You're listening to the Global Credit Union Kraken Audio Network.
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4: Back for the third, the Kraken in a 5-0 hole here to Vegas. And we've seen this before, not too many times, but it seems like this situation, partner, is always win the period. What can you do to build either for the next game, or you get one early, you get two early, and then maybe that changes your game plan a bit for the rest of the third period?
5: Well, that's just it. You want momentum coming out of this game. You're going on a big road trip this week. You'd like to take some of that momentum out of it. How do you get momentum? Well, you start by breaking the shutout that Carter Hart currently has at the other end, and maybe you add one or two on after that, make this an interesting third period.
4: Now, when you say shutout, Al, what exactly are you talking about?
5: It's a word that's shutout? Often talked about as something you shouldn't say when a goaltender has no goals scored against them, because they think that, superstitionally it's a bad idea.
4: So the goaltender, Carter Hart, has the shutout going right now. All right, we'll take that. Philip Grubauer in goal now for Seattle. Kraken will switch ends, going back left to right across your radio dial. Seattle in the offensive zone. Vegas will flip it back out. The Kraken have to tag up on the delayed offside. Now Vegas will sweep this down the far wall. Here's Jeremy Lauzon back to center. Ben Myers picks it off. Myers, far side red line. Ryan Winterton will backhand it in behind Carter Hart. Hart comes out to play it. Vegas on the near side. Braden Bowman once again goes behind his own goal. Jeremy Lauzon off to Hanifin. Down the far wing for Mark Stone. Seattle trying to battle at that far red line. The Kraken get it back in their own end. Bobby McMahon up the near side. Everly will force it ahead. Vegas slides it right back out. Now Vince Dunn will dump and the Kraken will chase. Here's Everly, right side half wall. Drives it around the kick plate. Ivan Barbashev first to it. And he'll send this up into the benches out of play with 18:53 to play in the third period. It's a 5-0 Vegas lead. I feel like for the third, partner, Kraken need to start worrying about winning some puck battles. It's been a kind of a sloppy game so far for Seattle.
5: Well, winning puck battles and connecting on passes as well. Some of the passes over the first two periods have been surprisingly off. You know, not deflecting off the face of the stick and losing it, but just misses altogether. So that's sloppy hockey, and that doesn't result in, opportunities to put pucks on net.
4: Kraken plus 10 in the faceoff circle. Matty Beniers waved out. Jared McCann comes in. Vegas wins this one. Golden Knights near corner. Chips it off the glass. Deflected off the near wall as Eichel couldn't clear it out. Now Mackie Samuelskevich near side. Hit off the puck by McNabb. Puck will float left wing half wall. Seattle has to back off as Vegas through center. Here's Barbashev, left wing, picked off here by Larson, and the Kraken will fling this down the near boards. Mackie Samuelskevich couldn't hold on to it, so Shea Theodore first to it for Vegas. Parker Watherspoon on the far side. Tomas Hertl digs it off the wall. He's chased now by McCann. He'll go back near corner. Shea Theodore flips it ahead, tipped at the blue line. That will negate the icing. Philip Grubauer out to play it, so backhand it up the boards near side. Adam Larson drives it back down the ice. Here comes Trevor Connelly. He and Shane Wright will battle near half wall. Seattle in the defensive zone to our left. Berkeley Catton flings it ahead. Parker Watherspoon beating Kaapo Kakko. Rasmus Anderson takes the puck back to Watherspoon. Up the middle for the Golden Knights. Intercepted by Berkeley Catton. Catton could not enter the zone, and Tomas Hertl takes it away. So he'll drop back into his own end. Here is Watherspoon for the Golden Knights. Vegas is in. Watherspoon to the right side. Flips one toward the net. And Grubauer puts that one in the corner. 2.5 gone here in this third period. It's a 5-2 Vegas lead still. Ben Myers over the blue line. He could not settle that Brandon Montour home run pass clean. And that will be an icing called here on, or offside.

0: Rather called on the Kraken, 17:27 to go in the third.
1: Well, you know, talking about that sloppiness, we saw it moments ago, and Adam Larson trying to feed a puck up to Semiskevich at the red line here, and it's just a little bit too far in front of him. Didn't end up being an icing, but those passes that aren't tape to tape, it's tough to get things going off of those rather than chasing all the time.
0: Freddy Gaudreau stands in for the faceoff, near side neutral zone dot in the Golden Knights half, won by Vegas. Here's Lozon. Up the wall, Brett Howden stepped in front of by Brandon Montour, but he's sealed off by Jeremy Lozon. Those two will jaw at one another. Vegas here in the defensive end is Ryan Winterton. Brett Howden jockeying for position. Now Mitch Marner brings it out ahead for William Karlsson. Karlsson flips it in near corner off the left side boards. Riker Evans looking for Montour. That pass knocked away by Marner. Mitch Marner down for Karlsson. Left side shot at Grubauer. We'll chest that one down and cover it up through some heavy traffic. 3:09 gone in this third period. 5-0 Vegas.
1: Well, Philip Grubauer now in net for the third period. You have to wonder what the decision was there. Was it, the Kraken thinking that they didn't want to see anything more go past Joey Decord? You got to get his confidence going back up because you're getting ready to go on a five-game road trip where they're both going to play some.
0: Yeah.
1: What are your thoughts, partner?
0: I think that's exactly what it is. You want to wash this one away. Grubauer looked good against Edmonton back on Saturday. You wash this one away. Joey Decord's going to get another chance on this upcoming road trip. Detroit, Washington, Philadelphia, Tampa, and Florida in that order beginning on Friday. It wouldn't surprise me if Lane Lambert decides to go back with Decord on Friday and say, hey, prove to me that this was a fluke game.
1: Yeah.
0: And get back out there. Meanwhile, we're going to have a stoppage here as a Vegas player, McNabb, runs right into his own goaltender, Carter Hart, knocks his mask off, and takes the net with him.
1: Yeah, he had Brandon Montour tied up with him.
0: Oh, yeah.
1: And it was McNabb that actually ran into Carter Hart. It wasn't Montour.
0: 16:41 to go here in the third period. Kraken road trip begins on Friday in Detroit. And then they'll play every other day, Friday, Sunday, Tuesday, Thursday, Saturday, Detroit, Washington, Philadelphia, Tampa, and Florida in that order.
1: You make a good point about Joey Decord, too. That, you know, if two more goals are scored by Vegas here in the third period, if Joey's still in net, that's not going to obviously feel good.
0: No.
1: But if Grubauer gives up two, hey, I only gave up two. So I think if you want Decord to go for that Detroit game, that's a good call getting them pulled out of this game now.
0: Matty Beniers comes in for the offensive zone faceoff, left circle to the right of Carter Hart. He'll fix the net, get his helmet back on. It'll be Beniers and Dowd. Puck tied up off the draw. Beniers won it, but the Golden Knights take over. Here comes Gatko in for McNabb. Left side shot steered off to the corner by Philip Grubauer. Back to the line, Braden McNabb. Near side, rims it around the boards. Shea Theodore hit off the puck by McCann. And Vegas sends it around. Now in the slot, a shot right on as Gekum turned aside by Philip Grubauer. Found some space in tight. First big test of this third period. PG-31 shuts the door.
1: Yeah, not a lot of time and space, but he got a good shot off.
0: We've played 4 minutes of the third period. Now Stevenson forcing a turnover, drops it off behind him. McMahon right circle. And Mark Stone gets in his way and will deflect the puck back for Vegas. Jack Eichel sweeps it up the far side. Dunn taps it ahead. Now Stone below the goal line. Hands it off to Barbashev. Right circle. Hounded here by McMahon. Eichel against the boards. Chandler Stevenson bumps him out to center. Parker Wotherspoon for the Golden Knights. Up the left side this time as Barbashev and Eberle will fight for it. Eichel back to Barbashev. Backhands it into the Kraken zone. Vince Dunn takes over. Both teams offer changes. 15:20 left here in the third. 24:19, Vegas plus five on the shot clock, plus five on the scoreboard as well. Here come the Kraken. Kaapo Kakko, left wing entry to the high slot. Shane Wright scores! Shane Wright breaks the shutout. And the Seattle Kraken on the board. It's a 5-1 Golden Knights lead with 15:08 to play in the period.
1: Yeah, Kapokako gets a great feed in stride down that left side. He's a

0: of shots, so he's got all kinds of passing lanes to his right. He finds Shane Wright coming high in the slot, and Wright beats Carter Hart, glove side, under the bar, breaks that shutout. 5-1 Vegas.
1: Shane Wright now with goals in back-to-back games. That kid line has been an offensive catalyst for Seattle these first four games of the season, and now they are rewarded with the first goal of the night for Seattle.
0: Assist to go to Kako and Fleury on that one.
1: Kaapo Kakko adds another assist as he now has got 3 points in his first four games. Have an offside here.
0: When I go back to my three keys in the game, I talked about defensive transition and that first pass. Well, that first pass came from Cale Fleury hitting Kaapo Kakko in stride up that wing. You push back your Vegas defenseman, that creates that high lane space that Shane Wright found. Obviously a great pass from Kakko and a great shot as well, but all starts with that pass in the D zone.
1: Faceoff controlled here by Vegas. Kraken do score in the first 5 minutes of the period, so now you've got some time to continue chipping away at this deficit that's now back to four. Tomas Hertl for Vegas to the near corner. Jeremy Lauzon. Golden Knights in the offensive zone to our left. Hertl behind the goal. Tomas Hertl looks for an option. Right side. This is Noah Hanifin. Montour pokes the puck off his stick. Now it's taken by Seattle's Ben Myers. Myers to center. Trying to find Freddie Gaudreau. Instead, Tomas Hertl hustling at the red line will fall to his belly before firing the puck back down the ice. Both teams head off for changes. Here comes Cale Fleury for Seattle. Down the right side, rims it around the board. Shane Wright, fresh off his second goal in as many games, back on the ice for the Kraken. Puck near circle. William Karlsson flips it ahead. Riker Evans back in his own zone. Sends it up the middle for Berkeley Catton. Now for Shane Wright, that pass off the skate back to Catton, but he couldn't settle it down. Now William Karlsson one-hands the puck ahead against Riker Evans. Puck between his legs, stolen by Evans, and now a 3-on-2 for Seattle. Kaapo Kakko here for Shane Wright. Shane Wright, right side shot, scores! No! The red light didn't come on. It looked like it went right off the inside of the blocker post on Carter Hart. We're going to play on here for now.
0: You could definitely hear the post get hit, but you're right, that light did not come on.
1: Here's Gackham for Vegas. Turns back up the other way. Usually if it was a goal, they'll blow the horn and stop the play. They haven't yet. There's Braden Bowman for Vegas. Left side, tries to cut around Riker Evans. Evans has him tied up behind the net. This allows Mackey Samoskevich for the Kraken to play the puck. Samoskevich up the near side. Right wing corner, he and Rasmus Anderson will battle. Here's McCann against the boards. Samoskevich rims it around. Left side for Montour. Up top, Matty Beneer. Shot tipped on goal. And the rebound swatted into the glove of Carter Hart by Jared McCann.
0: I was going to say, great pressure by Seattle. Even though they didn't get that goal, you could see the pressure coming after that as well as they looked to get a non-fake goal.
1: And that puck did just go off the post. We've got 12:41 left here in the third. 5-1, Kraken on the board. Back after this on the Global Credit Union Kraken Audio Network.
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1: 5-1, Seattle in the hole. 24-22 shots in favor of Vegas. We've got 12:40. Left in the third period. Out of our media timeout. Face-off in the Kraken offensive zone. Controlled now by Vegas. Here comes Jeremy Lauzon trying to work his way toward the net. And a penalty coming here to Seattle as he got through a pair of Kraken defenders. It was Stevenson and Fleury he was battling. And they're going to get Stevie. Chandler Stevenson.
4: Yep. It'll be a slash.
5: Seattle penalty, number 9, Truman Miner. Slashing.
4: This will be the third power play of the game for Vegas. They are 1-for-2 so far. And Jeremy Lauzon is not the kind of guy you should be letting split your defenseman.
1: No.
4: Well, in this case, it was a defenseman and Chandler Stevenson.
1: But the point still stands. You can't be getting split by Jeremy Lauzon.
4: No. Love his physicality, but he's not the guy that should be splitting your D-man.
1: And I mean with all due respect. Freddie Gaudreau, face off in the Kraken defensive zone. One back here by Seattle. Vince Dunn rims it hard around the wall, but it ends up hitting the netting in the far corner on the right side. It trails out of play. Face off will stay inside of Kraken territory near circle with 12:19 to go. Only 3 seconds has come off the penalty for Seattle. Freddie Gaudreau, Tomas Hertl, face off left circle near side. One back clean by Vegas. Here's Marner. Slides it across. Olofsson will settle it down. He's got 2 goals tonight. Victor Olofsson. Right circle to the line. Marner shot blocked by Ben Myers. He couldn't recover in time to clear the zone. Now Olofsson hit hard into the wall by Myers. And that'll be a penalty called on Seattle. Now Marner in the slot. His shot handled by Philip Grubauer. Now Mitch Marner wants a piece of Ben Myers. I think Olofsson, you were there, partner. At least from up here, it looks like he was just caught in an awkward spot. No real intent on that hit, but that will be a penalty on Seattle.
4: Yeah, Ben Myers playing him tight. Olofsson protecting the puck with his back and just goes into the boards awkwardly with a Ben Myers shove as part of the process.
1: Yeah, Victor Olofsson being helped off the ice by a Golden Knights. That's Jack Eichel and one of the athletic trainers. Right in front of you now there, partner.
4: Yeah, looks like his right side, right leg hurting a little bit.
1: So we'll figure out what this penalty is, if it'll be a minor, or if the Kraken are going to be in a world of hurt. As you see the replay, yeah, that was a two-handed shove right to the small of the back. Olofsson was going toward the boards. Here's the call.
5: There's a major penalty on the play. The play will now be reviewed.
1: So they call it a major because you can always resend a major to a minor.
4: Yep.
1: But you cannot increase a minor penalty to a major. So they can review this and say, actually, it was only 2 minutes, and then knock it back down. However, if they were to call this a minor, review it, and then determine that, well, actually, this should have been a major, they can't increase it.
4: It's to protect their ability to keep it as a major.
1: I think, and could they go double minor here? I think it's either going to be 2 or 5, though.
4: That's a good question. I mean...
1: The linesman's right in front of you. Why don't you ask him?
4: Yeah, well, they're not making the call. So.
1: I know. So they are reviewing this right now. It's a 5-1 Kraken.

0: deficit. Chandler Stephenson still has 95 seconds to serve on his slashing penalty that he got.
1: Could take a quick poll here.
0: Yeah. Hey, guys, what do you think?
1: What do you think? If you were refereeing.
0: Here's the referee call.
2: Seattle penalty number 59 has a 5-minute major and a game misconduct for boarding.
0: So it'll be a major and a game misconduct for Ben Myers. So that will put the Kraken down two men for 1:35. And then it'll be 5-on-4 for the next 3:25. That sound right to you?
1: Sounds about right.
0: And a major, the Kraken have to serve every single second of that penalty. Whereas if it were a minor, the Kraken score, or the Golden Knights score once, they wipe it out. But because it's a major, all 5 minutes will be served. So the Kraken will not be back to full strength until 6:57. Barring Vegas taking a penalty.
1: Well, it's really too bad, too, because prior to the initial penalty, the minor by Stephenson.
0: Yeah.
1: Seattle was buzzing.
0: They were?
1: I think Carter Hart had felt the most pressure he felt all game so far. And it's unfortunate that they weren't able to keep that going.
0: Kaapo Kakko is going to serve it for Seattle. So 5-on-3 for the next 1:33 now. Marner off the faceoff win. He's got Eichel left side. High slot. Marner back to the far side. Theodore. Marner now for Eichel. Left wing circle for the Golden Knights. Jack Eichel drifting to the high slot. He'll drop it back to the goal line here for Stone. Mark Stone left side, below the goal line across Theodore. Back to Marner. Now Eichel. He'll settle it down. Nowhere to shoot with it. Eichel to Marner. Backdoor Stone. What a save by Philip Grubauer. Mark Stone hammers it behind him. And this will clear the zone all the way down the ice.
1: Philip Grubauer with a highlight reel save on that right pad as he stretched across to kick that one out.
0: 54 seconds of 5-on-3 left for Vegas. Here's Tomas Hertl. Left side, leaving for Eichel, shoots high off the end glass. Mitch Marner walks the line to the high slot now. Right circle, shooting, Montour blocks it. Marner gets it back. Now Shea Theodore, near side, Eichel left circle shot, and that'll rattle high off the far corner glass and carry him out to the neutral zone. Here is Jack Eichel, left side, back in for the Golden Knights. To the line for Shea Theodore. Theodore, watched by Winterton. Eichel, Marner, Theodore, one time, knocked down, and held by Grubauer. That shot coming from the right wing side.
1: You know, when you're killing a 5-on-3 penalty, you don't have as much leeway to get sucked out to the high areas. You got to give away something. Typically, it's those shots from the high slot, high point area, and that's what Vegas is throwing at Seattle right now, and Grubauer doing a great job knocking everything down.
0: 19 seconds of 5-on-3 left for Vegas. 3:44 left of power play time on the major for the Golden Knights. Jack Eichel, left circle across from Matty Beniers. Now Eichel waved out. Tomas Hertl will come in. And now Stone and Montour have to be separated on the right wall, far side.
1: Montour just wiggled his gloves at him.
0: We'll see if they go. Here's Montour.
1: They're gonna go.
0: Now they're going to go. Montour, Mark Stone. Right circle inside of Kraken territory. Gloves and sticks are down. They'll size each other up. Mark Stone reaches first. Montour grabs him. Two strong rights over top of the head. Now they jostle out of one another. Mark Stone has one. Now Montour, another strong right hand. Mark Stone counters with a right of his own. Montour trying to grab his footing. He does. Keeps him at arm's length. Stone over top of the head. Too strong from Montour. And then Mark Stone will catch him. And then they'll take each other down to the ground.
1: Good battle by those two right there. Obviously, different messages being sent. Vegas obviously thinking about standing up for Olofsson, and I think in the case of Montour, wanted to send a message to this team that they might be down up on the scoreboard, but they're not out.
0: Stone and Montour still holding on to one another as all three officials trying to get in there and break those two apart. History there.

0: Between Montour and Stone is Montour with the Florida Panthers. Mark Stone in Vegas a couple of years ago in the Stanley Cup final. So 10:39 to play here in the period.
1: Montour down the tunnel. I wonder if there's something that needs to be tended to there.
2: Down number 62 has a 5-minute major for fighting and a 10-minute misconduct.
0: Oh.
2: Vegas number 61 has a 5-minute major for fighting.
0: So that means Montour's night is done. The 5-minute major and a 10-minute misconduct.
1: All right, nothing to be tended to, though. That's the good news.
0: And again, you and I talked about it. You're trying to build some type of momentum going into the next game.
1: Lane Lambert's trying to get the attention of the referee right now. He doesn't understand why that 10-minute misconduct was called.
0: I think maybe it was because Montour was the one who asked, do you want to go?
1: I think it was a mutual agreement.
0: Okay.
1: Lane Lambert not happy about that call. Now he's down another defenseman for the rest of this game.
0: Yeah, Ryan Lindgren did not return after the first period. Face off, one back by the Golden Knights. Here's Eichel up top. Theodore now back to Eichel, left side. Shea Theodore takes the shot, pulls it back in. He's got Eichel. Left wing circle. Stevenson back on the ice. Seattle now down 5-on-4. The Golden Knights will tap it in. Tomas Hertl with the puck on the far goal line. Grubauer in no man's land. Nothing he can do about that. It's a 6-1 Golden Knights lead, and they remain on the power play.
1: That was a redirect pass over to Hertl on the side, and DeCord came out to challenge him, and Hertl just stepped around him, had nothing but net to tuck that puck into.
0: Tomas Hertl, second goal of the night, third of the season. Golden Knights 2-for-3 on the power play.
1: I look at that as a power play goal for Vegas. Assisted by Barbashev and Eichel.
0: Face off controlled here by the Golden Knights. Noah Hanifin. Right side for Rasmus Anderson. Hands it off. Here is Braden Bowman on the right wing. Back to the line for Hanifin. Bowman far circle. Up top. Hanifin, he'll give it up to Connolly now. Trevor Connolly down low. Carlson back to Connolly, right circle. Center blue line, Hanifin takes the shot, sweeps it across now for Bowman. Bowman left side, handing now for Rasmus Anderson. Down low for Bowman, in the slot for Carlson, fanning on that shot, and Freddie Gaudreau will clear. 9.5 to play here in this one. 6-1 Golden Knights off a power play goal. From Tomas Hertl. Now the Kraken are back in. Chandler Stevenson on the near side. He and Noah Hanifin will guide each other into the near corner boards. Puck back in behind the cage. It'll be Barbashev and Eichel on the assists. Now the Golden Knights will go offside. Jack Eichel, a 4-point night. Extending his point streak now. So 4 games to start the season. Jack Eichel now with 2 goals, 8 assists on the young campaign.
1: A lot of offensive talent on this Golden Knights team.
0: Faceoff controlled by Vegas. They'll slap it back into their own zone as Carter Hart now has to hand it off to Shea Theodore. 2:05 left on this Golden Knight major power play. Jack Eichel through the logo. To the far side for Marner. Now for Eichel, right wing. Adam Larson ties him up. Drops it back to Marner. Marner across. Shea Theodore left side. Theodore against the boards. Chandler Stevenson forcing it free. And now Bobby McMahon has got some room to skate. Up the near side, he'll cut back into the middle. Seattle to the offensive zone. McMahon, while falling in the left circle, will slide one just wide of the goal. And the Kraken will tap it back into their own zone.
1: He's doing some dancing around 3 different Vegas Knight players.
0: Well, Seattle was in the middle of a line change. So he was trying to keep the puck in the offensive end and kill off as much time as he could.

0: 1:17 to play here in the period. Or the power play, I should say, and now we're having an offside call on Vegas.
1: Thought maybe Matty Beniers was getting drawn a penalty here. He went down, but no call.
0: Yeah, the Vegas penalty box door opened. Oh, that could have been interference or an elbow or a high something. We'll play on. Braden Bowman. Vegas will send it down the boards. Here's Gaudreau. Slaps it around the wall. This one sent all the way back in behind Carter Hart. And Noah Hanifin takes it for the Golden Knights. He'll drop it back behind him, Rasmus Anderson. Anderson over the line. Right side around the kick plate. William Carlson. Now Trevor Connolly up top. Held in by Hanifin. Dropping it back to William Carlson. Near side, Anderson. Below the goal line. To the line here for Hanifin. He'll walk to the middle. Left circle. Rasmus Anderson. Drops it off below the goal line now for Braden Bowman. Bowman. Here for Anderson. Left circle in front. Tipped on goal by Bowman. And a second shot by Carlson turned away by Philip Grubauer. And now the Kraken will send this up the ice. That's Cale Fleury. A big hit on that far corner board. Just Connolly got hit. And now we're going to have some more as Vince Dunn gives a shove to Tomas Hertl as he was on his way. Or Rasmus Anderson, rather, as he was on the way off the ice. I think Dunn lost his cool there for a second. Now Larson tied up, Dunn wrestling with the official as he's trying to get to somebody in a white jersey.
1: Well, the door to the box was open and Dunn got shoved right into it by one of the linesmen. Lane Lambert was really upset about that.
0: And then now Vince Dunn barking at the linesman, and I think that's, I read his lips, that's exactly what he's talking about. Ryan Winterton also incensed right in front of you there, partner.
1: Yeah, Winterton and Dunn was also getting punched in the face as he was getting shoved back through the door of the box.
0: Yeah, Winterton had the initial shoulder-to-shoulder hit on Connolly. Connolly was a little bit low. It was shoulder off the top of the dasher, but it was still a shoulder-on-shoulder hit. And then there was a party in front of the Kraken player bench. You can expect in a game like this, temperatures definitely flaring.
1: Yes, they were, safe to say. Vince Dunn's bleeding a little bit from his lip.
0: So there's 10 seconds left on the Ben Myers major. And we'll see what else is called here on the Kraken or on Vegas.
1: Three of the referees are trying to sort it out. One will remain right in front of me between the benches to act as the sheriff.
0: You know what? At this rate, partner, it's a 6-1 game. You've got 7:06 to go. I wouldn't surprise me if the referees just toss everybody just to get hold of this game and settle it down.
1: Well, the problem is Seattle's got four defensemen left on the bench right now.
0: Oh. So and, now, if
1: they
0: Dunn goes...
1: They said Dunn, yeah. You're down to three. Yeah, that's men's league style right there.
0: Well, you have an E-Bug. Can you have an E-Bud? Ville Otaviinen's in the back. You can. Josh Mahura's back there. We can go suit him up, can't we?
1: Yeah.
0: Well, while they're still sorting this out, Al, I mean, it's... You had to feel this was coming for a while. Now we're going to get this penalty situated.
1: Yeah.
2: Vegas number 4 has a 4-minute double minor for roughing. Seattle number 29 has 2 minutes for roughing. With the penalties, it'll be 4-on-4.
0: All of that.
1: So Rasmus Anderson for 4 and Vince Dunn for 4. We play 4-on-4.
0: So it was Anderson for 4, but Dunn got 2.
1: Excuse me, too, yeah.
0: Yeah, so it'll be a power play, it should be, for Seattle after the first 2 minutes of the Anderson penalty come off the board. Well, if this doesn't

0: Set up some fun excitement for that next meeting in January in Vegas. That'll be the back end of a back-to-back against Colorado.
1: Well, definitely some frustration on the Seattle side here. You don't like getting embarrassed in your own building, so frustrations are the least of it.
0: So we'll skate four side. Ben Myers, his night is done after the boarding major in the game misconduct. 6-1 Golden Knights. Berkeley Cat comes in for the offensive zone faceoff for Seattle. Puck was dropped prematurely. Faceoff one back by the Kraken. Here is Shane Wright to the line. He's got Riker Evans and now Beniers. Over to Evans. Riker Evans, left side, down for Shane Wright. Kraken, get one back. That's Kako Kako. Now Seattle on the power play for the next 1:45. Kraken power play presented by Muckleshoot Casino Resort, the biggest and best in the Northwest. Vegas will send this up the ice. That was Mark Gackham. 90 seconds left on this Kraken penalty, our power play. Riker Evans turns back in his own end. 6-1, Vegas has got the lead. Here's Shane Wright near side. He'll flip this off the far corner wall. Mark Gackham back to the far blue line. Matty Beniers couldn't keep the puck onside. Now Wright brings it in, near side, hit off the puck, and then taken down by Jeremy Lauzon. This one cleared, and now Lauzon, a couple of extra cross checks to the back of Shane Wright. Now another penalty coming to Vegas as the Golden Knights will touch this puck up. Jeremy Lauzon will sit for two with 6:06 to go here in this third period. It'll be a 5-on-3 power play for 59 seconds for Seattle.
2: Vegas number 5 has a 2-minute minor penalty for roughing.
1: Vegas clearly feels comfortable taking penalties like this, being up by 5 goals, that Jeremy Lauzon's not worried about putting his team down another man. He throws a big hit against Shane Wright against the boards there, and Shane Wright gives Shane Wright a cross check, and that's what drew the penalty.
0: So it's a party in the box for Vegas. Is that a full house, Al, down there?
1: That's a full house. Almost a full line.
0: Almost a full line. 6:06 to play in the third. Chandler Stevenson lines up for the Kraken faceoff. Left circle on the far side. Power play for the next 59 seconds. 5-on-3 for Seattle. Faceoff won by the Kraken. Mackie Sandelskevich, right side, on the back wing for Jordan Eberle. Eberle, high slot, McCann, now Sandelskevich. Eberle, left circle, tipped toward the net. McMahon was there, and he couldn't find the handle. Back up top, Jared McCann across. Sandelskevich, left side shot, and that one turned down by Carter Hart. Sandelskevich, left side, top of the circle, walks into the faceoff dot, fanning on that shot, and now Dowd will clear up the ice as now the Golden Knights taking a couple of shots at Sandelskevich after he cleared. Now McCann, near side, Eberle on the near goal line, drops it back up top, trying to find Mackie Sandelskevich, and he wasn't able to make the pass. Kako Kako, right wing, in for Eberle. Kraken of 3 seconds of 5-on-3 remaining. Now they've got a minute of 5-on-4s. Connolly back on the ice. Eberle below the goal line. McCann scores! Jared McCann gets his first goal of the season. Left side on the power play. Kraken back down 4, 6-2, 5 minutes left here in the third.
1: Yeah, Jordan Eberle, where he likes to work on the power play, which is down below the goal line, finds Jared McCann on that left side. He beats Carter Hart short side over the blocker. 6-2, Vegas.
0: So the Kraken get one back. It'll be Eberle and Kako Kako. He's got his second assist of the night as Mark Stone

0: exits the box to a smattering of stick taps from the Vegas bench. So a power play goal for the Seattle Kraken.
1: Here we go.
0: And now we're going to have another one off the faceoff. It's going to be Ryan Winterton dropping the gloves as he's got his man locked up against the boards far side. And then he takes him down hard to the ground. It was Mark Gatcombe and Ryan Winterton wrestling off the faceoff.
1: Yeah, Gatcombe wanted a piece of him right from the faceoff, and Winterton accepted. And when the puck dropped off, they went.
0: Here's the calls.
2: Seattle penalty number 26, Vegas penalty number 17, 5 minutes each for fighting.
0: So that'll end their nights. With 4:57 to play here in the third. I've only got three spots left for penalties on my sheet, partner.
1: I'll let the guys know.
0: Cale Fleury on the near side for Freddie Gaudreau. Rimmed around the boards. Braden Bowman ties it up left wing circle of the Vegas Golden Knights in. Now Jeremy Lauzon will pop it out to the neutral zone. Here's Matty Beniers. Near side, Jeremy Lauzon still menacing on the ice for Vegas. Now the Golden Knights back through center. Here comes Brett Howden trying to get around Cale Fleury. Fleury has him shouldered into the boards. Freddie Gaudreau takes it. Now a 2-on-2 up ice for Seattle. Beniers and Kako. Left side, Kapokako. Now for Larson, right circle shot. And that scooped and squeezed by Carter Hart. We will go to a timeout on the ice. First time all period. 4:11 to play in the third. 6-2 Vegas. 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
0: 4:11 to play, period three. Kraken down 6-2, trying to will their way back into a more competitive game. It has been a penalty filled third period. Big hits. We've had some fights. Couple of game misconducts reminiscent of that preseason finale against the Calgary Flames.
1: Yeah, absolutely. And fireworks tend to happen when somebody takes a major penalty on a hit, one of your teammates. So I'm not surprised it happened, but I'm feeling it probably toned down for the rest of this one.
0: Out of our media timeout, face off in the Kraken offensive zone, deflected up and out of play. It'll stay on the right side. A lot of space on that Kraken bench and that Vegas bench next to your partner. Why don't you go have a seat?
1: Yeah.
0: You've been standing all game. Take a load off.
1: Yeah, exactly. Broadcast from the middle. I'm sure Lane Lambert wouldn't mind.
0: I can only imagine the glare that you would get, my friend. Vegas will clear the zone. That's Theodore. Here's Dunn near side for Seattle. This one tossed.

in toward Carter Hart. Shea Theodore away for Carlson. Now Braden Bowman stripped from behind by Shane Wright. Hands it off to Mackie Samuskevich. Now Berkeley Cat. He's got Samuskevich in the middle. That one loose in front. Shane Wright tried to cover it up or recover, but it was knocked down by Shea Theodore. Kraken pick it back up. Left side for Catton. Berkeley Catton to the line. Left side, Dunn sweeps it near side. Larson will save it. Drive it around the kick plate. Here is Dunn. Left corner, off the wall. William Carlson for Vegas. Kicks it ahead. Ivan Barbashev trying to track it down. Larson there first. Long outlet feed to Catton. Near circle. Turns away from Lozon. Berkeley Catton. Ivan Barbashev, right wing side of the Vegas zone. Now back to the near blue line. Cale Fleury kept it alive. Back down low to the near corner. Cale Fleury had it momentarily. He'll sweep it across the ice where it's intercepted by the Golden Knights. 2:45 left here in this one. 6-2. Vegas has the lead. Nick Dow handing it back into his own end. This one brought up the left wing boards. Dowd hit off the puck by Fleury just inside of the Kraken near blue line. Riker Evans takes it far side, dodging a Dowd hit. Angles it off the end boards. Bobby McMahon will tie it up. Now the Golden Knights take the puck and will send it down the ice. Here's Riker Evans for Seattle. Up the left side, Matty Beniers in for

0: throws it rink wide over to the far boards. Braden Bowman. Here is Olofsson. Now behind the net, now a centering pass is Barbashev all alone, and he couldn't pull the trigger. Now McNabb, near side, centering a pass once again for Carlson this time, and it sails wide of the goal. Final 90 seconds, period three here in Seattle. Kraken trying to get out of here without any further damage and head off to Detroit tomorrow morning.
1: Yeah, I think both teams just looking to play this one out.
0: Here comes Cat, left side, shoots high off the near corner glass. Gail Fleury trying to keep it alive. Berkeley Catton through center ice. Catton left side, right to the net. Shot from Catton, left wing, kicked away by Carter Hart. Tomash Hertl up the far boards. Kept on side by Riker Evans. Doesn't matter, Vegas will take over. 50 seconds to play here in this one. An emotionally charged game led to emotions boiling over here in the third period. Kraken not able to find their footing at all in this game as a Brett Howden shot from the high slot will be sent high over the net. 30 seconds to go here in Seattle. Noah Hanifin lost it out. Franz Samoskevich on the doorstep, turned aside and covered by Carter Hart.
1: Oh, what a takeaway there by Bobby McMahon. Chases his ninth player down behind the net, knocks it off the side, and then floats a saucer pass right out to the slot to Samoskevich, who comes inches away from putting one in the back of the net.
0: 21.5 seconds to play. You can see the frustration on the Kraken player bench.
1: Yep.
0: Obviously, tonight just wasn't their night. Any long road trip, just what the doctor ordered. A lot of teams will tell you that early season road trip, first time that you guys are all out on your own, long trips out, you get to do dinners and have some of that team bonding time you might not have gotten during the preseason and training camp. Final 5 seconds on the clock here. McCann to the neutral zone for Dunn. That'll do it. Now Vince Dunn and Braden Bowman still exchanging some words. Tell you what, January 9th in Sin City.
1: Yes.
0: That's going to be one heck of a contest.
1: Circle it.
0: Final score is 6-2. Vegas takes down Seattle. We'll step out, come back, and wrap up from the press box after this on the Global Credit Union Kraken Audio Network.
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1: For the final time tonight, welcome back inside of Climate Pledge Arena. Al Kaniski, ice level, ever fits you back upstairs. Wasn't the Kraken's night tonight, partner. 6-2 loss for Seattle to the Vegas Golden Knights as they, unfortunately, not able to get to their first ever 3-1 start. I mean, it got off early. Kraken got beat by some unfortunate bounces in the first. Second period, was when it kind of all spiraled, and then third period got rough. It got physical. This is one of those games where I think if you're the Kraken, you watch the film, you don't dwell on it. You hop on the plane tomorrow morning and you go out east with bright eyes and bushy tails and get ready for Detroit Friday.
6: Yeah, I think through the first half of the game, a lot of the stats didn't look that bad. In fact, some of them were in Seattle's favor. They were out shooting. They were out possessing the puck in the offensive end of the ice. They just weren't capitalizing, and Vegas was. Vegas was taking advantage of opportunities that Seattle wasn't, and that was the difference, certainly in the first period and definitely through the first half of the game.
1: Kraken, a little sloppy today with the passing through the neutral zone, not able really to get a whole lot of stops defensively. Vegas making life very difficult at the blue lines for Seattle. Through the neutral zone, what were you seeing down there from your level?
6: Yeah, they were doing just that. They were taking away kind of that area between the red line and the offensive blue line that you're attacking. And when you stack up five guys in that area, it's tough to get through there with speed, and Seattle wasn't adjusting by getting the puck in deep and beating Vegas defensemen to those pucks. So they were doing a good job stopping that offense off the rush that Seattle was trying to generate.
1: What were you seeing down there as far as the body language, as far as how the Kraken were reacting to this game as it went on?
6: Well, I think anytime you give up those first goals against in your own building, you're frustrated and you want to get those back. I wouldn't say that after the first goal or the second goal there were chins down in the jerseys type of thing, but you know, you're frustrated because you want those first goals, and then obviously giving up three in the second, it was too little too late at that point to mount a comeback. So yeah, the body language turned sour pretty quick on the bench, certainly in the second period.
1: As a player, and this will wrap up here on this one, as a player, how do you flush this one? I mean, is it as easy as just tomorrow night we're hopping on the bird going off to Detroit, or is there something more that goes into flushing a game like this?
6: Well, you've played two teams in Calgary that are probably going to be at the bottom of the league, and you've beat them twice, and you've played two teams that are probably going to be at the top of the league in Edmonton and Vegas, and they're two very different games. And if you're going to compete with the Edmontons and the Vegases in this league, you've got to adjust. You've got to not make mistakes. You can't be sloppy. You can afford to be a little sloppy against the Calgary team because they don't make you pay quite as much as an Edmonton or a Vegas might do. So if you take anything away from it, that's what I would take away.
1: Kraken falls 6-2 in the finale of this brief two-game homestand. They took down the Flames a couple of nights ago in the home opener 6-1. Lose here tonight 6-2. Al, wrap us up.
6: Yeah, absolutely. Key takeaways for me were the three things we talked about. Sloppiness

0: certainly in the first period, a little too much of it, but it continued throughout the game. Vegas taking advantage of their opportunities, going 1-for-2 on their power plays in the first period, and not until late was Seattle able to capitalize on their power plays. And then giving up that first and second goal, always huge in the first period. If you give up the first one, okay, that's fine. You can battle back. But giving up two and going down 2-0 in the first period, that was difficult. Three stars of the night, Mama K's three stars. Third star goes to Victor Olsen. He had two goals tonight. Unfortunately, left the game after a hit from Ben Myers. Second star of the game goes to Jack Eichel. He had a goal and three assists on a four-point night. And first star of the night goes to Tomas Hertl. He had two goals and two assists for a four-point night. Three stars of the game brought to you by AAA of Washington, who give you triple the savings, triple the adventures, and triple the peace of mind every time you're on the road. Join at AAAWA.com.
1: That'll do it here tonight for us from Climate Pledge Arena. Kraken fall by a 6-2 score, regrouping on Friday in Motown as they begin a five-game road trip out east. For Al, I'm Everett. So long from CPA. For now, we go down to Mike Benton, who will take you home the rest of the way.
2: Yeah, safe flight, guys. Appreciate you. And the feeling is maybe that the Kraken walk away a little more grounded based on the first two periods, but the hope is that maybe they walk away also a little bit fired up just based on how events unfolded emotionally. But there's also hope that Ryan Lindgren is going to be okay and his injury isn't too serious again. He was knocked out of action after the first period with an upper body ailment. And for the Kraken, a challenge to manage a shorthanded group of defensemen for the rest of the entire evening. And they get two on the board in period three, but unfortunately too late. The hourglass runs out, and the final score, Vegas 6 and the Kraken 2. Again, glad you're with us. Mike Benton with you across the street at Tom's Watch Bar. We have highlights coming up, plus our scores, more reaction from downstairs later on, plus your reaction. Text us right now, 49451 on the Tacoma Dodge text line again, 49451. We're back in a bit. This is the Global Credit Union Kraken Audio Network.
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2: 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Well, as far as this one was concerned, a bit of a tough one here from the Kraken out of the gate as they fall 6-2 to the Vegas Golden Knights and take away a few lessons heading into the five-game road trip opening up Friday. And their record now 2-2 on the very young season. Vegas improving to 3-1 as they were helped out this evening on a four-point night by Jack Eichel. The Kraken did get a couple on the board in period three. Also, and

0: 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We'll tell you more about it right now and much more here coming up for post-game coverage. 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The Kraken, a great chance to get on the board with an early power play, but that fell by the wayside, and Vegas eventually capitalizing for a 1-0 lead on Victor Olofsson's first of two goals on the night at 13:02. Rasmus Anderson, Tomas Hertl had the assist on the play, and then Hertl knock it in a backdoor feed at 15:58 for a power play goal from Mark Stone. Hurdle's second of the year from Stone, and Jack Eichel made it 2-0 at the end of one period of play, and the Kraken certainly had some work to do. Yet right here, the Kraken a great chance in the second to get back in the game, but what happens when you give open ice to Jack Eichel?
1: Now Stone over to Eichel, 2-on-1, shorthanded. Eichel, right side across to Stone, he scores! A very unfortunate play for Seattle. A broken stick by Montour on the shot. 2-on-1. Eichel and Stone, probably the last guys you want to see coming down on you. And the Golden Knights off to a 3-0 lead early here in this second period.
0: That was off of Nick Dowd's holding penalty just 17 seconds into the second. The Kraken a great chance to slice the Vegas lead in half, but just a tough, unfortunate break for Brandon Montour. His point shot had a stick basically explode into two. Nothing he could do but just get back and try to defend, and eventually it was Eichel finding Mark Stone open, left circle, parking a shorthanded goal past Joey DeCourt's blocker at 1:43 to make it 3-0. Vegas tacking on two more. Victor Olofsson getting his second of the night at 13:07 from Hertl and Connolly. And then Vegas made it 5-0 at 19:29 of the second on a Jack Eichel breakaway, leading the Kraken into the intermission, trying to look for answers to get something going. And they had one mission in period three: wipe the slate clean. And what could Shane Wright do as far as making the best out of that situation?
1: Here come the Kraken. Kaapo Kakko, left wing entry to the high slot. Shane Wright scores! Shane Wright breaks the shutout, and the Seattle Kraken on the board. It's a 5-1 Golden Knights lead with 15:08 to play in the period.
2: Yeah, Kaapo Kakko gets a great feed in stride down that left side. He's a left shot, so he's got all kinds of passing lanes to his right. He finds Shane Wright coming high in the slot, and Wright beats Carter Hart, glove side, under the bar, breaks that shutout. 5-1 Vegas.
0: Goals in back-to-back games for Shane Wright. That coming at 4:52 from Kaapo Kakko and Cale Fleury. Then things turn a bit physical and emotional as well. After Ben Myers hit Victor Olofsson into the numbers, Myers was given a 5-minute boarding major and a game misconduct. Vegas in capitalizing on the 5-minute major power play. Tomas Hertl's second goal of the night and third of the season made it 6-1 at 9:43 from Barbashev and Eichel. But then after that, Jared McCann looking to jump into the act on the man advantage.
1: Eberle below the goal line. McCann scores! Jared McCann gets his first goal of the season. Left side on the power play. Kraken back down 4-6-2. 5 minutes left here in the third.
2: Yeah, Jordan Eberle, where he likes to work on the power play, which is down below the goal line, finds Jared McCann on that left side. He beats Carter Hart short side over the blocker. 6-2 Vegas.
0: So Jared McCann's on the board for the season. His first coming with 5 minutes left in regulation on the power play. Jordan Eberle, Kaapo Kakko with the assist. More scrapping going on after that. Ryan Winterton finding Mark Gatcombe, all to wrap up a third period where it was pretty eventful. Three goals combined for the two teams, plus also for the game, 65 minutes in penalties, 55 of them occurred in a rough third period. Eventually, it wound up final score, Vegas 6 and the Kraken 2. As don't forget, these two teams will square off once again three more times here in this regular season. That should be pretty interesting. Final shots on net, 28-27 Vegas. They go 2 of 5 on the power play. The Kraken go 1 for

0: 5. When in net goes to Carter Hart, the former Silver Tip, turning in a 25-save effort. Joey DeCord, who was yanked after the second period, takes the loss. 5 goals on 21 shots. Philip Grubauer turning in a 6-save effort in the third. 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Celebrate responsibly. First moment was a Philip Grubauer save early in the third where the Kraken were looking for maybe a spark out of their own goaltender, a new one, to get things going in the right direction after Joey DeCord went through a tough night. We then move forward here to Brandon Montour dropping the mitts for the Vegas captain.
1: Montour just wiggled his gloves at him.
2: We'll see if they go. Here's now Montour. They're going to go. Montour, Mark Stone, right circle inside of Kraken territory. Gloves and sticks are down. They'll size each other up. Mark Stone reaches first. Montour grabs him. Two strong rights over top of the head. Now they jostle out of one another. Mark Stone has one. Now Montour, another strong right hand. Mark Stone counters with a right of his own. Montour trying to grab his footing. He does. Keeps him at arm's length. Stone over top of the head. Too strong from Montour. And then Mark Stone will catch him. And then they'll take each other down to the ground.
0: It was just a minute 18 after the Myers hit on Olofsson, so that was only a precursor to more mess going on for the third period because, again, we mentioned backtracking. Ben Myers hit Victor Olofsson along the numbers. Vegasen was giving a five-minute power play for boarding, and yet that fight happened off the faceoff during that power play. Montour was out, but certainly it lit a fuse, and the Kraken trying to, at least from what we saw, make a pretty emotional statement with this one, heading right down to the very finish. But Montour out, left the Kraken down to four defensemen for the remainder of the game after that. Again, final score, Vegas 6 and the Kraken 2. Time now for the big win brought to you by the Evergreen Council on Problem Gambling. To Toronto we go, and Gavin McKenna had gone three games without a goal, looking for his first in the NHL, and the hockey world wondering, when's that first one going to come?
2: Some pressure here on Austin Matthews. Getting it back out. McKenna rips it! Scores! Gavin McKenna! Blue and white horse on the board!
0: Todd Crocker had the call on Sportsnet 590. The Fan in Toronto with Gavin McKenna on the board, first career NHL goal. That was a part of a 5-4 overtime win for the Leafs. Austin Matthews had the game-winning goal again in sudden-death overtime as the Leafs victorious in sudden-death overtime. Gavin McKenna a part of that, scoring his first career NHL goal. Your final score, Maple Leafs 5, Nashville 4 in overtime. The Evergreen Council on Problem Gambling wants to remind you at the end of the game you should still be having fun and know the real score about gambling. 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
5: 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One more game still going on right now. The Panthers holding on to a 2-1 lead over the Kings late in third period in Los Angeles. Tkachuk and Seth Jones have scored for Florida. Alex Laferriere on the board in the Kings' home opener. Other finals here for today. Hurricanes knock off Montreal 6-4 on the road. Taylor Hall had a pair of goals for Carolina. The Maple Leafs, as we said, beat Nashville 5-4 in overtime. Gavin McKenna, first star of the game, first career NHL goal for him. Austin Matthews had the OT winner along with a four-point night. Red Wings, who are up next, beat Ottawa 5-3. Dylan Larkin making his season debut after a trade request. Scored in that game, first star of the game honors as well. What do you know? Mammoth, a 5-3 win at New Jersey. Other winners include the Sabres, Rangers, and the Blackhawks. MLB postseason action. Dodgers over the Braves 3-1 in Game 3 of the NLDS. Dodgers lead it 2-1. And the Padres right now trying to avoid elimination. They lead the Brewers 4-3, top of the ninth inning in San Diego. Back in a bit with more. Again, your final score, Vegas 6, Kraken 2. 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
6: Here come the Kraken. Kaapo Kakko, left wing entry to the high slot. Shane Wright scores! Shane Wright breaks the shutout. And the Seattle Kraken on the board. It's a 5-1 Golden Knights lead with 15:08 to play in the period.
7: Yeah, Kaapo Kakko gets a great feed in stride on that left side. He's a left shot, so he's got all kinds of passing lanes to his right. He finds Shane Wright coming high in the slot, and Wright beats Carter Hart, glove side, under the bar, breaks that shutout. 5-1 Vegas.
8: Some late game production out of Shane Wright, despite a footnote here for a game that got away early here from the Kraken. And Shane Wright's goal is our Mick delivery of the game and tonight's top call from Kraken Play. 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Vegas putting the first five on the board and enough to skate away 6-2 over the Kraken. Your final score to end the first homestand at two games. The Kraken split that at 1-1, and off they go now to the road beginning Friday in Detroit. Mike Benton again with you back live at Tom's Watch Bar, and time now for a look at the upcoming Kraken road trip powered by your Western Washington Toyota dealers. 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Toyota, let's go places. So that five-game trip opens up Friday when the Kraken will see the Detroit Red Wings, who won earlier today. It is the only time they will visit Little Caesars Arena, and ever it fits you. Get the taste of his old stomping grounds once again. And after that, the Kraken on to Washington, D.C., then to Philadelphia, Tampa Bay, and Florida as well, where they're trying to capitalize on some production, just like last year against Eastern Conference teams. They went 12-11-9 against teams out of the East, and looking at this point here, beginning a five-game trip to see if that can help reverse some trends that they saw pop up this evening in this game against Vegas. Our next broadcast comes your way Friday again. That's where the Kraken take on the Red Wings. Face-off is at 4 p.m. Pacific time from Little Caesars Arena. Everett Fitzhugh, Al Kaniski on the call. Airtime is 3:30 for your pregame show, served up by Frostbrewed Coors Light. 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It is Talkin' Kraken right here from Tom's Wash Bar. So text us your reaction right now to 49451 via the Tacoma Dodge text line. Again, 49451. We'll get to your reaction coming up in just a bit. Our thanks to Travis Mulger, our technical director. Also Terry Ryan, our on-site engineer, and our whole crew at Tom's Wash Bar, and certainly for you tuning in. That will do it for here. For Everett Fitz, you and Al Kaniski, I'm Mike Benton saying goodnight, and thank you for joining us. Your final score once again from Climate Pledge Arena before a crowd of 17,151. The Vegas Golden Knights 6 and the Seattle Kraken 2. 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
8: You're less on their contracts. You would look at them completely differently. I know that's a big if, but like if Jared Vanderbilt didn't have the player option and he was just an expiring $12 million contract, that's something you could do something with. If Colin Sexton just had the 1 year, $9 million deal, he's hugely incentivized to play well this year. And Vanderbilt and Sexton together are $21 million. You know, if Grimes is on a 3 year deal instead of four, if Mamu's on a 3 year deal instead of, now look, they got to win, you know, they're in some cases negotiating against other teams that, you know, they got to try to win. 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

0: in since he came in the league. I don't think there's any question that the guy's going to, like, I expect he'll defend his scoring title. I expect he's going to average something like 34-9-9, which is production that we've seen from him before. He is at the caliber of star and at the age now in his career where we'll turn 28 this year, where it's like a player who is that good, who is yet to win a championship, there starts to be a weight with, that comes along with that. And he's about at that point in his career.
1: Remind me, so you, one of the things that you have, as especially seeing Luka in this kind of shape, you have, you're going to be watching is the Luka dunks. So just as a reminder, let's establish this right now. Last year, Luka had 4 dunks. The year before he had 0. The year before he had 1. The year before he had 1. Actually, I take that back.
0: Yeah, he had a couple of years before that.
1: The 1 year he got traded. He has not had more than 4 dunks since 22-23. And his career high is 25 as a rookie. What are you seeing this Luka, looking at him? What do you are watching the dunks. What do you think?
0: We set an over-under on this, and I took over at 7.5. Yes, we did.
1: Jackson,
0: I forgot which pot it was, but we did this.
1: What did we do it? What was the number?
0: 7.5.
2: Yes, it was set at 7.5 on our August 28th episode.
1: God, it was just like a month ago, and I made the bet.
0: You bet.
2: Yes, you're both involved.
1: What did I bet?
3: Who has the under?
0: Wendy has you bet dinner, and Wendy took the under. Now, what's interesting is
1: not because I don't think he can do it. I just think that it's not something, I don't think he's looking for dunks.
0: Interestingly, I just think that he's leaner. He's going to be, and just the dunks are, he'll be a little bit more explosive. He'll be a little bit quicker. I just think you're going to have the most athletic version of Luka that you've had since he was a rookie. And the dunks aren't even that important of a stat. It's just a measure of kind of like, okay, he's a little bit more athletic. What's interesting is despite the fact that Luka has barely dunked, he's been one of the best finishers in the league in the restricted area year over year over year. And that's a combination of just the finesse and the touch and the craft that he has in his game. And
1: how about 6'8", 200 whatever pounds? Like that's...
0: Yeah, like skinny Luke is 240, okay? And just the fact that he bullies people just to get in position to finish. But again, we talked about this last month with relatively low expectations for the Lakers, who, Jackson, what was their over under again? I think it was 45.5.
2: You got it right
1: here. By the way, I've got the restricted area. So restricted area is 3 feet. Okay. Inside 3 feet. You see what his restricted area shooting percentage was last year?
0: It's like in the high 60s.
1: Oh no. I mean, basketball reference. Now, 2 years ago, he shot 72. That's really good.
0: That's elite. What did he shoot last year?
1: It's 83%.
0: I mean, it's insane. That's like what you would expect from a lob threat.
3: That's what you get from the centers that he plays with. He also gives them about 83%.
0: Right. And that, that for a guy who the vast majority of those are off the dribble layups, and like that's just an insane number. Like the guy, offensive skill wise, it's a real short list of dudes we've seen that are at its level.
1: Luka, you were at 83% in the restricted area last year. He would say, getting fouled?
0: Yeah. No way. It was 100%.
1: Yeah. No way. It was 83. It was 100.
3: Luka, if you dunk 8 times, you get McMahon a dinner, and he'll keep it to 7. It'll be like the technical ground where you get right up into it.
1: Yes.
0: No question about it.
1: He'll have his 7th dunk like, March 2nd, and then that's it. All lays it in.
3: Yeah, he's shooting fast break layups. It don't matter.
0: The other thing with Luka being as lean as he is now is, you're talking about it's a conditioning thing. And why has he been as abysmal defensively as he's been at times? A lot of it's been fatigue or a lack of effort because he's tired or is just not quick enough to move his feet. He should, this should

0: as good of a defensive season as Luka's had. And like, look, he has some, there are things Luka does very well defensively. People don't want to hear it, but the Mavericks, you know, the year they went to the finals, the final quarter of that year, they were the number one defense in the league. The year they went to the West Finals, they were seventh in the league in defense. Like Luka, as an off-ball defender, when he's locked in, can be very good because he's strong, because he rebounds.
1: His defensive performance his last full year in Dallas was excellent. And unfortunately, that has set the standard for what you expect from him, and he has not equaled that.
0: Well, and he's, you know, he's got, although the Lakers have overachieved what you thought they'd be defensively, he's got really good hands. He's got really good instincts.
1: Hey, we talk about crediting J.J. Redick. The Lakers improved, maybe not exactly, but the Lakers improved month by month defensively. One of the big reasons why they got to 53 wins was that they got better and better and better as the season went along. And J.J. like built in some zones that created some things. Like the Lakers were a competent defensive team by the end of the season.
2: True, but part of that issue was you had Marcus. That issue now is no more Marcus Smart, no more Rui Hachimura, no more LeBron. You know, so many.
0: I'm not sure LeBron was helping too much on the defensive end last year.
2: I think by the time he was playing.

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1: Big changes in Philly, both on the gridiron and on the court. And we still have four baseball series that are up for grabs.
2: 3-2, here it comes. Swing and a broken bat bouncer out to short. Pratt up with it. Low throw, gets away from Bowers. Here comes Bogarts. He's in! A broken bat ground ball, and the barrel of the bat went helicoptering out to Pratt. And he had to deal with that, and then threw it low. It'll go as an E6, and the Padres add on. It's 4-2.
1: That's the game we just heard here on ESPN Radio. Boog Shambi with the call as the Padres stay alive, hanging on for the 4-3 win over the Brewers. It's SportsCenter All Night. ESPN Radio, I'm Jay Reynolds. The difference on the scoreboard in San Diego would be that run that scored on that throwing error in the bottom of the sixth inning. We'll hear from both sides coming up, but the Padres' season stays alive. They still trail the series 2-1. Brewers still needing one more win to advance to the league championship series. Meanwhile, in Atlanta.
3: Two strikes on Thomas. Here's the pitch. Swing and a foul tip to the mitt. Held by Smith. That's a strikeout. And two down. Yamamoto with his ninth tonight. And here's the 1-2 to Riley. Swing and a miss. Struck him out. There's 10 in the book. Yamamoto, 10 strikeouts, a 1-2-3 seventh inning. And the Dodgers still lead at 3-1.
1: Dave O'Brien had the call for us here on ESPN Radio. 3-1 would be the final as L.A. wins game three. They take a 2-1 series lead. Dodgers scoring all three of their runs in the fourth inning. Kike Hernandez got the scoring underway with a 2-run home run. Spoke with our Jeff Passan.
4: Kike, it's October. You do magical things. This happens every year. What did you see from Chris Sale there on that pitch in a 0-0 game in the fourth inning?
5: Kind of surprised that he went, you know, back-to-back changeups, quote-unquote, his worst pitch, even though it's still a good pitch. I was shocked. But to be honest with you, that at-bat, I was, the first two at-bats kind of ended early in that inning. Great job of Páez, you know, starting the rally. You know, there's been a lot of noise going around Páez, and he was able to shut that down today and, you know, help us win a game. He got on base, put a good swing on that ball right at Ozzy, and my whole mentality was I realized he was trying to get a ground ball, double play, but I wanted to grind out on a bat. And I think if it wasn't for the first pitch changeup just in off, because I wasn't really thinking changeup there, I would have, you know, if thanks to that pitch was the one that I hit a homer, because after that pitch, knowing where it's got to start for it to be a ball, that one kind of popped, and I just put a swing on it, and ball hit barrel, ball go far.
1: And the Dodgers get win. It's a victory in game number 3-1. They take a 2-1 series lead. The season continues on Wednesday with all

0: 4 series. The two National League series both continue because the Padres stay alive. And the American League series will see Game 3. Both of those series can come to an end in 3 games. NFL, 2-time All-Pro right tackle Lane Johnson announcing his retirement from the NFL on Tuesday, saying that upon reflection, his priorities have changed. Quote, "Right now it's critical that I focus on my mental health," ESPN analyst Dan Orlovsky.
1: "I just think this move really signifies rebuild in Philadelphia. And I know that might be foreign to understand. Just that 2024 season, Super Bowl winner, where one of the great offensive line run game performances across the season of the NFL. Left side, Mailata Dickerson, Cam Jurgens, Mekhi Becton, Lane Johnson. Okay, now to the right, is Mailata still there? Cam Jurgens playing left guard, and he is not playing nearly as well as he did in 2024. Drew Kendall, Tyler Steen, Markell Bell. If you take off Jordan Mailata, that offensive line all is a 2022 draft pick or later than that."
0: Lane Johnson stepping away from the NFL. Eagles, 122 wins, 63 losses, and a tie when Johnson starts. When he is not in the lineup, the Eagles are 18-30. He had missed 4 practices during training camp for personal reasons, did return in August and said at the time that this would likely be his final season. He now steps away and retires after 4 weeks of the NFL season. Knicks and the rest of the NBA heading towards the regular season. Knicks, of course, a couple of months removed from their first NBA championship in 53 years, but contract negotiations with Karl-Anthony Towns on an extension not going smoothly. He's feeling disrespected. Meanwhile, in Philly, the Sixers losing some roster depth. Ariel Hakpoti suffering a torn right Achilles. He's out for the season. Much more straight ahead. SportsCenter All Night continues. It's ESPN Radio.
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2: Lionel Messi plays his final action with his national team. Lane Johnson announcing his retirement from the NFL. Padres stay alive in the National League.
3: Left on left, Romero fires. Swing and a high fly ball, well struck. Right field, Frelick back at the wall, jumps, it's gone! Home run! Jake Cronenworth will touch them all. A swing and a one hop, gobbled up by Bogart, steps on second for one, on to first, two, and that ends the game. Oh my goodness, an absolute rocket to the shortstop, and a one hopper that Bogart turns into a 6-3 game ending double play. How do you like that? And the Padres win it 4-3, and they force a game four.
2: They live to see another day. Padres with the one-run victory. Brewers had the tying run on base before that game-ending double play. Padres avoid being swept, force a game four, as you heard here on ESPN Radio. Boog Shambi and Doug Glanville have the call for us. Back to San Diego. Boog?
3: Jay, thanks so much. Padres win it 4-3, and I guess start at the end. Michael King closes it out to get the final six outs, and we had drama.
4: I mean, did we ever? And these two teams, I mean, it's a fun matchup. The different styles, but yet they seem to complement each other in ways to just make this every inning, every pitch is something close. And look, Michael King starts game two, phenomenal in the first series in the wild card, and then comes in relief. And we learned that Mason Miller is out, and we learned that Adrian Morejon is also out, to the top relievers, and he's able to come in and give them two strong innings to be able to close the game when they absolutely their backs against the wall. So that really circles the story, but we're watching teams play with aggression on the bases, stealing bags, putting themselves in scoring position, and then big hit, timely hit after one after the other.
3: Yeah, and with aggression from the managers, so that's what you've got to do. And oh, another close one. You look at the at-bats, the Padres end up getting production from an unlikely source, Jake Cronenworth

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1: All right, Boog, the Padres getting their first win at home when facing elimination since the NLCS in 1984, excluding the 2020 season when, because of COVID, there were no fans. But the Padres stay alive. They force a Game 4. Meanwhile, in Atlanta, it's the Dodgers who take the pivotal Game 3 of a series that was tied 1-1 heading into Tuesday.
2: Here's a swing and a high fly ball deep left field. This one's going to carry back, and that ball is gone. Kike Hernandez with a two-run shot. Kike, Mr. October, strikes again. And this one, no chance for Dubon to make a play on. And that will make it 2-0 Dodgers.
1: Dodgers would score three runs in the fourth inning and go on to a 3-1 win over the Braves in Game 3. Dave O'Brien had the call here on ESPN Radio. Dodgers scoring all 10 runs this postseason via the home run. Kike Hernandez getting the scoring underway in Game 3 with the two-run homer in the fourth inning. And after the win, spoke with our Jeff Passan.
3: Kike, it's October. You do magical things. This happens every year. What did you see from Chris Sale there on that pitch in a 0-0 game in the fourth inning?
4: Kind of surprised that he went, you know, back-to-back changeups, quote-unquote, his worst pitch, even though it's still a good pitch. I was shocked. But to be honest with you, that at-bat, I was, the first two at-bats kind of ended early in that inning. Great job of Páez, you know, starting the rally. You know, there's been a lot of noise going around Páez, and he was able to shut that down today and, you know, help us win a game. He got on base, put a good swing on that ball right at Ozzy, and my whole mentality was to, I realized he was trying to get a ground ball, double play, but I wanted to grind out on a bat. And I think if it wasn't for the first pitch changeup just in off, because I wasn't really thinking changeup there, I would have, you know, if thanks to that pitch was the one that I hit a homer, because after that pitch, knowing where it's got to start for it to be a ball, that one kind of popped, and I just put a swing on it, and ball hit barrel, ball go far.
3: Seems like every year great things happen to the Dodgers in October, and we saw last year Yoshinobu Yamamoto. This is his first postseason start since the World Series last year. What did you see from him tonight?
4: The usual. You know, obviously we had a tough task ahead of us with Chris Sale on that mound, but we were pretty confident because we know we had our guy going, and, you know, he did what he always does. Limited damage, got into some trouble there, but limited the damage again, only gave up one, a little bit harder hit ball. That's probably a double play. So, you know, he gave us exactly what we needed. He needed to keep us in the game early, and then once we got the lead, he was able to get a little more comfortable and give us a little more depth and give the ball to the bullpen, which, you know, Tanner and Sugar did a great job too.
3: Kike, one thing you guys have done in recent years is close out series. This is a tough Braves team. It's a team that fights. What's it going to take to clinch this in a spot in the National League Championship Series?
4: If we score more than them tomorrow, we have a pretty good chance. But, you know, that's a team that's playing really good baseball on both sides of the ball, you know, offensively, defensively. They're throwing the ball really well. So, you know, we never thought this was going to be easy. We weren't really shocked that we lost the game. You know, we need to play good. We need to win. And if we win, we clinch the series. So that's what we need to do.
1: Kike Hernandez for... He's going to be a baseball analyst someday. As long as they score more than the other team, they have a good chance of winning. Dodgers win on Tuesday, 3-1 over the Braves. They have a 2-1 series lead. Chris Sale in the loss for Atlanta. Five innings, gave up three runs, struck out seven. His manager, Walt Weiss.
5: The Dodgers did a good job of really grinding at bats and running up his pitch count. And they typically do that. I mean, they have one of the lower swing rates in the league, and they force you into the zone. The command wasn't perfect, but the stuff was really good still with Chris.
1: Braves trail 2-1 in the series. They are 0-8. In their history when they trail 2-1 in a best-of-five series. Wednesday, all four series continue. Game fours in the National League and the American League. We will see Game 3 for both of the series, and both of the series can come to an end. White Sox taking the first two in Cleveland, while the Yankees dropped the first two against the Rays at the Trop. and struggling defensively with four errors in game two, New York manager Aaron Boone.
6: In a large season where you face different adversities, you've got to be able to handle that. You've got to be able to handle that within the grind. And then, you know, when you get into the postseason where everything's heightened so much, you got to be able to handle the successes and failures that come your way. We've done that so far this season, but we certainly got to answer right now here.

0: as we've had our, you know, first really difficult postseason moment as well.
1: Max Fried will get the start for the Yankees, although he's expected to become a dad any day now.
2: I mean, yeah, but I'd not like to get too into the personal stuff. But, yeah, I've got a really supportive family that understands that this is my job, and it's not going to affect what happens tomorrow.
1: Yankees and Rays, Game 3 in New York. Rays leading the series 2-0. Here's our Stephen A. Smith.
3: This is a disgrace.
4: Should be.
3: This is a disgrace. Now, I'm looking at Aaron Boone now. I've been a supporter of Aaron Boone for years. Mm-hmm. I can't support him any longer. Not with, you can't have a team out there looking like the Bad News Bears. It's bad enough that only Ben Rice is hitting the damn ball, okay, after scoring 18 runs against the Red Sox. But you can't have a professional baseball team in Major League Baseball looking like this. This is disgraceful, okay? 5 different people made errors.
4: Yeah.
3: What the hell have y'all been doing? What the hell is going on? I couldn't believe it. Just a comedy of error, and the Yankees are down 2-0.
4: Yep.
3: They're probably going to lose the damn series. 12 of the 18 innings after scoring 18 runs against Boston. 12 of the 18 innings in this series, they've been 3-and-out. 3-and-out in 12 of the 18 innings.
1: Game 3 in New York, also Game 3 in Chicago. White Sox heading home with a 2-0 series lead on the Guardians. Guardians manager Stephen Vogt.
5: I think we've played in a lot of environments, you know, over the course of the year. You know, you go on the road, there's sellouts, there's different fan bases. It, you know, the first few series that we played here, it was a great crowd. I had never experienced that here in the, 12 years I've been coming here. This is the first year I've experienced it. The crowd the way it is here, and so it's really exciting. I always like playing on the road when it's a exciting, loud crowd, and anticipate it's going to be just that. And our guys have played in this environment over and over again, whether it be postseasons in the past or regular season games, so expecting it to be a loud, hostile crowd that's talking a lot of smack to us from behind the dugout, and we enjoy that.
1: Guardians and White Sox, the first of the quadruple header coming up on Wednesday. Our coverage, 3:30 Eastern, Major League Baseball is here on ESPN Radio. All the postseason action, every pitch of the baseball postseason, ESPN Radio and the ESPN app presented by Gusto. Right now, SportsCenter all night. Back to the NFL. Eagles have seen some struggles early this season, but they're 2-2, game behind the Giants in the NFC East. Philly, though, losing a key member of its offense Tuesday with right tackle Lane Johnson announcing his retirement. The 36-year-old admitting this summer that the work-life balance was weighing on him. Parents dealing with health issues, his oldest child entering the teenage years. Quote, it's hard to get time back, especially those years. Now he says he'll walk away and focus on the mental aspect. He has a Hall of Fame-worthy career and an obvious impact on the field for the Eagles. ESPN analyst Marcus Spears, Mina Kimes, Dan Orlovsky.
6: First of all, you hope that Lane Johnson, whatever might be off the field, gets figured out outside of like the desire to retire from football because of the personal matter stuff. It's a significant loss on the field. I mean, this guy's one of the greats, the all-time greats of the last decade or so in the NFL. 2-time Super Bowl champion, 5-time All-Pro, 6-time Pro Bowler. He is one of the key cornerstones of an organization that is notoriously an offensive line driven organization, and he'll be dearly missed, not only on the field, but I'm sure his leadership. It's a significant loss for Philly in an area that they are very much so struggling.
7: Yeah, sometimes players with those types of resumes, they get some of those awards because they just get written in because people are accustomed to writing them in. Not the case with Lane Johnson. Like, his play has not declined. He is one of the best offensive linemen of his generation, as Dan said. And when you dig into the numbers, I remember this when he was last injured, the on-off splits are dramatic when he plays and when he doesn't play. For Jalen Hurts in particular, when Lane Johnson plays versus when he doesn't, you're talking about the difference between one of the best offenses and quarterbacks in football versus one of the worst. Like, this is not an insignificant discrepancy, as we obviously saw last week. So this is already an offensive line that was struggling at multiple positions. The thought was, well, at least they're okay at tackle. They'll figure it out on the interior. Now, really, like, three of the positions, you have big question marks. And, of course, they don't have Jeff Statlin, their longtime offensive line coach, there anymore. So a lot of questions and concerns.
8: Like Dan said in the beginning, you just hope that the stuff that he's dealing with is able to be rectified and he can move forward and be at peace with this decision to retire. The other part to this is too, like,

0: the game is hard to play. And sometimes the human side and the human element gets lost, especially when we in the middle of a season and all the conversation is about how bad the Philadelphia Eagles look and the offensive line needs to be retooled. And we'll have time for that and time for that discussion. But more importantly, I think the NFL just celebrate Lane Johnson. He's going to be a Hall of Famer. He's one of the best tackles to ever play the game. And he literally was a part of an offensive line and a team where we saw do it at the highest level. Win Super Bowls, go to all pros, be a Pro Bowler, ingratiate young guys into that organization. His leadership will be missed. His obviously his ability, they'll miss it on the field. But I think sometimes, just like with Jason Kelce, who's with us now, sometimes there's a bigger void when certain players leave. Mm. And I'm sure Lane Johnson is going to be one of those guys where you look around the locker room and say, damn, man, Lane not here anymore. So Howie has a lot of work to do. The offensive line and the guys left on this team has a lot to do. But kudos to Lane, man. Everybody wish they wish they could play that long at that level, and he actually did it. So we're going to celebrate what he was able to do with his career.
1: Eagles right now tied with the Cowboys in the division to 2-2. Cowboys opening the Week 5 schedule, hosting Tampa Bay. Dallas coming off their 4-point win over Houston. Quarterback Dak Prescott.
2: Right now, being able to hang on that. I mean, you know, you don't even really go over the film that much with the coaches. You know, you just talk about the wins and loss and the must wins and the plan to win. And then after that, you know, you turn the page and you're on to the Bucs. And, you know, understanding we got a team coming here winless, how desperate they're going to be, and it's the NFL and the parity of it, and just knowing that we've got to go prove it again. Nobody cares about the win that happened last Sunday. It's about what we do now, and it's about us putting out our best version of ourselves come Thursday.
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0: goals in his 21 years with Argentina? ESPN analyst Casey Keller.
1: Well, I think there's 20 years now of kids growing up saying, if I do X, maybe I could have a sliver of what this guy has been able to create. When you get yourself into a situation where you're in the end of your career and people are flying around the world just to get that opportunity to watch you play one time, you know you made a massive impact on this generation, the next generation, the last generation. Look, Leo, when he was first playing for Argentina, he was always being the player that couldn't quite live up to Maradona, couldn't quite get the job done for Argentina. And to be able to change that narrative and win a World Cup and win Copa Americas and win over a rabid fan base that felt there was never, ever going to be a player that could come close to Diego Maradona. And I would say for a large portion of Argentinians, they have now surpassed Maradona with what Lionel Messi has been able to accomplish.
0: Argentina winning its friendly on Tuesday. So did the United States, 1-0 over Canada. First shutout win against Canada since the CONCACAF Nationals League final in 2023. SportsCenter All Night, ESPN Radio. Back to hockey. Mammoth, a 5-3 win over the Devils, their first win against the Devils. Red Wings, a 5-3 win over the Senators, who suffered their first loss of the season. Panthers and Kings in L.A. was settled in the third.
2: Right side, it's Clark, lost it, and the Panthers charge in. Here's Bennett, cuts to the slot, makes a move, left side, shot, they score, and it's Matthew Tkachuk. He beats Tipper down low, and the Panthers take the lead, 2-1, with 8:40 to play here in the third.
0: 104.3 WQAM. Panthers didn't lead for the first almost 244 minutes this season until that Tkachuk goal. Wasn't the only action in the game.
3: Big check in between the benches. Edmondson and Hathaway. Hathaway wants to drop the gloves, and they will. Garnett Hathaway, a heavyweight, against Joel Edmondson for the Kings. The veteran defenseman trying to latch on. Hathaway comes over the top. Then Edmondson responds with a couple of rights in front of the Kings bench. And then Edmondson takes Hathaway down right in front of the Kings bench as the players lean over the boards and holler at Edmondson and Hathaway. Hathaway started to lose his footing, and then Edmondson looked like he gave him one more shot with the right hand.
4: A couple of big bodies engaged in there after the big hit between the two benches.
3: Fourth fight of the season for the Panthers and the first for Garnett Hathaway. He gets taken down by Kings defenseman Joel Edmondson.
0: Panthers wind up winning the game. It's a 2-1 win over the Kings.
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5: number 5.
0: Hurricanes opening up the offense. They beat Montreal, scoring more on Tuesday than they had in their first three games of the season. 99-9, the Fan.
7: Carolina trying to get some speed working here into the Montreal zone. Drop back for Aho. Aho, Slavin teasing up. What's in front? Back in, score! Staying with it is Taylor Hall. Net front all night long. His second goal of the game. Three.
5: Number 4.
0: Toronto and Nashville went deep into overtime before seeing their game decided. TSN 1050.
8: Here's Nylander again. Working out front. There's the shot. Scores! Austin Matthews. Absolute hero stuff from the folks you expect to be heroes. The Leafs win 5-4 in overtime.
5: Number 3.
0: Sabres and Wild also ending in overtime. WGR 550.
9: Pass up ahead to Tage Thompson. Here's Tage trying to cut in, shoulder down off the left side. Boldy can't handle it.

0: 2.
1: Baseball, the Dodgers go deep and take control of their series in Atlanta. Dave O'Brien with our call.
2: And the 0-1 swinging a high fly ball. That's well hit right field. That's deep. Backing up Thomas all the way to the wall. Kiss it goodbye. Home run, Freddie Freeman. And this time, no one can catch it. No one can steal one from him. And the Dodgers hit their second home run of the fourth inning off of Chris Sale.
0: Number one.
1: The other National League series will see a game 4.

0: And a swing and a one hop. Gobbled up by Bogart. Steps on second for one. On to first, two. And that ends the game. Oh, my goodness. An absolute rocket to the shortstop. And a one hopper that Bogart turns into a 6-3 game-ending double play.
1: Padres stay alive, as Boog Sciambi called it for us. Brewers have lost now 12 straight road playoff games dating back to 2018. This particular series is the third division series all time where each of the first three games have been decided by one run. Philly bidding farewell to a key player. That's next. SportsCenter all night at ESPN Radio.
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4: 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Well struck. Right field. 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
7: 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Big changes in Philly, one last tango in Buenos Aires, but in San Diego, backward to the wall. Some dramatics in the first two games in Milwaukee. Brewers coming away with wins over the Padres in both, meaning San Diego was facing a must-win in game three back home. They would open up the scoring in the bottom of the third with an RBI ground out, and then
4: May delivers. Swing and a ground ball. Base hit left field. Merrill around third. He's coming to the plate. He's in to score. And the Padres have a 2-0 lead. And the running game paying off early for Craig Stammen and the Padres.
7: Brewers getting half of it back with a William Contreras homer in the fourth. And then in the fifth, some aggressive base running.
4: Swing and a ball popped in the air out to shallow left center field. Harris is there, makes the catch. Tagging from third is Pratt. Throw to the plate is too late. And Pratt dives in safely. And the Brewers have tied this game. Man, a shallow fly out to left center field. And the Brewers aggressively running the bases. And on a sack fly, it's 2-2.
7: Padres perhaps caught a little off guard that Pratt went on that one. Maybe a different outcome at the plate if center fielder Jackson Merrill makes the catch, given the direction in which his momentum was going. Regardless, 2-2 game in the fifth. San Diego answers in the home half.
4: Left on left, Romero fires. Swing and a high fly ball, well struck. Right field, Frelick back at the wall, jumps, and scores! Home run! Jake Cronenworth will touch them all! And the Padres have the lead!
7: Padres had another run in the bottom of the sixth. Xander Bogart scoring on a throwing error. After avoiding the barrel of a broken bat, two-run lead once again. Brewers get one back in the seventh. Christian Yelich, an RBI single to make it 4-3. Top nine, Brewers have the tying run on base.
4: And a swing and a one-hop. Gobbled up by Bogart. Steps on second for one. On to first, two. And that ends the game. Oh, my goodness. An absolute rocket to the shortstop. And a one-hopper that Bogarts turns into a 6-3 game-ending double play. How do you like that? And the Padres win it 4-3, and they force a game four.
7: Boog Sciombe calling it here on ESPN Radio. Compelling game, which the Padres win 4-3. They avoid the sweep. Their first win at home when facing elimination since 1984. Brewers, meanwhile, have lost 12 straight road playoff games. Dating back to 2018, manager Pat Murphy.
8: Yeah, we got to read and react. This playoff baseball, you know what I mean? You just kind of regroup here and see where everybody's at. I mean, the game ended like 11 minutes ago. We've used some guys. I mean, that's Uribe's third outing. Hall second, Romero second, Senzatello second. So we've got some used up guys, but we'll have some available arms tomorrow for sure, and we'll assess it tonight before we leave and come up with a plan for tomorrow. We'll worry about any other games after that if they're necessary.
7: Brewers on the short end of this one, but they still lead the series 2-1. Padres have scored first in all five games this postseason. Michael King in the Game 3 win. It's his eighth career save, his first since 2023 with the Yankees, his first in the postseason. He was making his first relief appearance this season. Xander Bogaerts, after the win, spoke with our Aldon Gonzalez.
9: Xander, you were in the perfect spot for that last ball to make the final double play.

0: What was it like seeing Michael King come out of the bullpen? Were you surprised to see that?
1: Yeah. It's the playoffs, you know, and everyone's available, you know, whenever they're in the bullpen. Pitched a hell of a game, game two, but he's the one that we needed today. It was unbelievable. It was unbelievable seeing him come in and do that after that game two performance he had. I mean, he was the last guy I was expecting to see.
0: Xander, how did you avoid the barrel of Miguel and Duhar's bat out there at shortstop? Take us through that play in the sixth inning that ended up scoring a very key run in this game.
1: I took a big lead. I mean, any little bloop, any little diving play in the infield, whatever, I'm trying to score, you know. And I saw a little line drive. I avoided it, but then I also saw the bat coming at me, which was kind of crazy. So I was focused on the ball first, but then I saw the bat, so I got a little scared. And I was ready, I mean, for a bad throw or whatever. And, I mean, as soon as that ball bounced and went by, I knew I was going. I mean, I was lucky enough to score, you know, but every run right now in the playoffs is so important, and I'm aware of that.
0: Xander, the margins have been so tight in this series. What has it been like playing these three games, and what is it going to take to win two more against that team?
1: I mean, it's a good feeling whenever you're exhausted after a baseball game. You know, that mean you gave it all you had. You left everything out there. I mean, our pitcher, Nick, Yuki, Bragley, Adams. I mean, those guys did a great job, but I think the player of the game has to go to Michael King. Right? I mean, him coming up, I mean, I was not expecting to see him. I saw him throw a four-seamer 97. I was like, what are we doing? Because he just pitched a couple days ago. So, I mean, it was impressive.
2: Padres ended on the double play. They beat the Brewers 4-3. Milwaukee still leads the series 2-1. Wednesday, game four. Our coverage, 9:30 Eastern here on ESPN Radio and the ESPN app. Every pitch of baseball's postseason is on ESPN Radio. Right now, SportsCenter all night. The other National League series, seeing game three in Atlanta. Braves and Dodgers split the first two in L.A. Dodgers going to the long ball in the third. Just not long enough.
3: The pitch, swing and a high fly ball left field, hit pretty deep, racing back to Bond on the track, at the wall, leaping up, and he made the catch, right up against the yellow line. A spectacular play. Mauricio Dubon, the throw into first base, gets away, but Betts will head on back to the bag and stay there. Dubon timed that magically in left field, up against the fence, and right up against the yellow line, he pulled it back.
2: That one in the third, not long enough, but LA would learn from that, and an inning later.
3: Here's a swing and a high fly ball, deep left field. This one's going to carry back, and that ball is gone. Kike Hernandez with a two-run shot. Kike, Mr. October, strikes again. And this one, no chance for Dubon to make a play on. And that will make it 2-0 Dodgers. And the 0-1 swing and a high fly ball. That's well hit right field. That's deep. Backing up Thomas all the way to the wall. Kiss it goodbye. Home run, Freddie Freeman. And this time, no one can catch it. No one can steal one from him. And the Dodgers hit their second home run of the fourth inning off of Chris Sale. And they lead it 3-0.
2: Three runs in the fourth inning. Yoshinobu Yamamoto makes it stand.
3: Two strikes on Thomas. Here's the pitch. Swing and a foul tip to the mitt. Held by Smith. That's a strikeout. And two down. Yamamoto with his ninth tonight. And here's the 1-2 to Riley. Swing and a miss. Struck him out. There's 10 in the book. Yamamoto, 10 strikeouts, a 1-2-3 seventh inning. And the Dodgers still lead it 3-1.
2: 3-1 would ultimately be the final. L.A. gets the win, takes a 2-1 series lead. Three runs in this one. All 10 runs scored this postseason have come via the home run. You heard the game, of course, here on ESPN Radio. Dave O'Brien, Jessica Mendoza had the call for us. Back to Atlanta. Dave?
3: Jay, thank you very much. They're filing out pretty unhappily here in Atlanta, 42,000 strong tonight, as their beloved Braves fall to the Dodgers by a final score of 3-1. So it's a 2-1 lead heading into game four. Something about the Dodgers this time of the year, obviously tremendous talent. They have this gigantic payroll. They have all these all-star players, but they've got a grit about them. And just the way the game ended, Mookie Betts with a tough dig at short, low throw. Freddie Freeman, who always seems to be there in the clutch, scoops it out of the dirt. They win the ball game.
4: This one felt different, though, and you mentioned how

0: They have the best away record than any other team in baseball. And as much as they were trying in games one and two, don't get me wrong, but there was something different about understanding Chris Sale on the other side. And they felt like they really had to get this one done. And the celebration after Freddie made that beautiful dig was like they just finished the series. I mean, and it feels like that because when you have a game that Chris Sale starts, Yoshinobu Yamamoto on the other end, and you win that game against him, it just feels like you can win the series.
1: Earlier this summer, Sale won that matchup between those two great starting pitchers, and Yamamoto wins it here tonight. A lot of help from the defense and also from the bullpen. So now we turn to game number four. That'll be Malley against Tyler Glasnow, who when he is on and when he's throwing strikes, he can be absolutely unhittable. We saw Malley earlier in the playoffs throw the ball quite well, though he went seven strong innings.
0: Yeah, you're not going to see maybe the same swing and miss from Tyler number two, which is Malley, but Tyler number one, Tyler Glasnow, that's what he does. No one gets more swing and miss on this staff and honestly in baseball as far as starting pitchers are concerned than Tyler Glasnow. Key for him will be throwing strikes, but I think another really strong matchup, even though it's game number four.
1: It's going to be do or die for the Atlanta Braves. They need to win or their season is over. If they win, the series will return to Los Angeles for a fifth and deciding game on Friday. We'll see what happens tomorrow right here on ESPN Radio. For Jess Mendoza, I'm Dave O'Brien on your home for every pitch of the postseason. 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
2: All right, Dave, all four series continue on Wednesday, both of the National League series and the two American League series resume. The quadruple header starting with the Guardians, White Sox, Chicago up 2-0. They can complete a sweep at home after taking the first two in Cleveland. The Yankees, meanwhile, dropped the first two on the road at the Trop, trying to avoid a sweep at home at the hands of the Rays. Yankees manager Aaron Boone.
3: 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That's, obviously we're completely up against it now. 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
2: 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Again, the Guardians and White Sox start the quadruple header coverage. 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
4: Hurts. Calling for the football. He's back. He's looking. He's still looking. He starts to run. He is firing. Complete. Touchdown. Smitty. Devontae Smith. 22 yards.
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2: 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Jalen Hurts has had his share of success when he has time in the pocket. Tuesday, a significant change, perhaps, to that confidence in the pocket. Two-time All-Pro right tackle Lane Johnson announcing his retirement, saying that upon reflection, his priorities have changed. Quote, right now it's critical I focus on my mental health.
6: This is not something that came out of nowhere for Lane Johnson. In fact, this is something that I'm told he strongly considered this past summer before confirming and committing to the Philadelphia Eagles that he wanted to play this season. Mental health has always been at the forefront for him. There's also a personal situation involving people close to him that he's been dealing with for the last several weeks. You mentioned that he stepped away before last week's game. That was one of the warning signs for the Philadelphia Eagles, and actually that has happened a few times in the past, right before the game, and Lane Johnson decides simply cannot get out on the field. And as he mentioned in his retirement announcement, he doesn't want to be there, doesn't want to be on the field unless he is fully 100% committed. He did not feel like he could do that, so now he steps away for good, one of the best tackles of the last decade or so, officially retiring.
2: Insider Ian Rappaport from the NFL Network. The tangible impact, wins and losses. The Eagles, 122 wins, 63 losses when Johnson started. They were 18-30 when he was not in the lineup. He missed four practices during training camp for personal reasons. Returned in August, saying at the time that this would likely be his final season, but he steps away now and calls it a career. ESPN analyst Booger McFarland.
7: Well, first and foremost, I hope Lane is okay. Like, this is not normal to retire at the start of a season during the season. So whatever he's dealing with off the field, I hope he and his family can take care of that, and I wish him the best. Congrats on a tremendous career. Like, he's one of the best right tackles to ever play the game. He's a first ballot Hall of Famer.

0: I think that if you are a historian of the game and you understand the game of football, what he did. Think about this. Offensive line wasn't his first position. Mm-mm. He switched positions and turned into an offensive lineman and a Hall of Fame offensive lineman at that. And so just congrats on a great career, man. Outstanding player. And I just hope that whatever is going on off the field, he's able to deal with, because life goes on beyond football. He's still a young man and has a lot more life to live.
1: Jalen Hurts, QBR, 66 with Lane Johnson on the field, 46 without him. Lane Johnson, not the only athlete out in Philly. That's next. SportsCenter All Night continues. It's ESPN Radio.
2: 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Confidence is soaring in New England following a huge road win in Buffalo. Now the Patriots face another tough test as Kirk Cousins and the 3-1 Las Vegas Raiders come to town. 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
5: Jason is an avid hiker who loves the outdoors. 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Fortunately, Jason had packed his Byrna less lethal launcher. 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
2: 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Seattle Seahawks, the champs, are going to be on Hard Knocks this year.
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6: For the first time in 53 years, the New York Knicks are the world champs.
7: It's a surreal feeling. I still don't believe it.
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9: Tonight, we play like we won to go home champions.
5: Knicks are just a few months removed from the emotional high of their first NBA championship in 53 years, but now the reality of business... Talks on a contract extension with Karl-Anthony Towns not going smoothly. He's eligible for a four-year, $277 million max extension, but is reportedly feeling disrespected. The deal on the table is far shy of that. He says the chances of having a new deal by the start of the season don't look good when it was pointed out that he helped the Knicks snap a five-decade-long title drought. Quote, no bleep, Sherlock. I just won a championship. You think it was pretty easy. ESPN's Vince Goodwill.
10: If you're Karl-Anthony Towns, guys, his max is around $273, $274, $275 million. Taking a $76 million haircut is a non-starter for Karl-Anthony Towns at this stage. Even if that is $50 million, that is a $75 million haircut. Can they find a compromise in the middle? Don't forget, Josh Hart is up for an extension. In a year, OG Anunoby is up for an extension. I didn't say Jalen Brunson because we can assume that he's going to get all of his money and is not giving a cent back. Can you keep this team together, or are the Knicks as an organization and a franchise satisfied with winning one championship in the last 53 years?
5: Knicks owner James Dolan says the team will not go into the second spending apron. That means... some tough decisions going to have to be made. Earlier on ESPN Radio, our David Dennis Jr.
11: James Dolan is reminding us why people hated him for all these years. this is the thing. Like, they won a championship, and he goes out and he gets to do all the talking. Kind of made a fool of himself during the finals, but it's all washed away by the Knicks winning. But in the NBA, when you're in the championship level, and you, especially when you win one, you kind of go into the second apron.
5: Yeah.
11: And for him to immediately say, I'm not going to second apron for no real reason, just ideological reason of him being like, I'm the man. He should go into the second apron. You making more money than just about anybody else in the league. You can afford it. This is just about stubbornness and wanting to do it his way. And now you have Karl-Anthony Towns, who has sacrificed so much for the Knicks. Like, when they lose, he's the guy that everybody points at. He just wants his bag. And the idea that he should give up money, a la Jalen Brunson, who kind of didn't really give up money, is just Jim Dolan making problems that should not exist.
5: The deal reportedly on the table, about $200 million, which would be $77 million shy of the max. Meanwhile, in Philly, the Sixers losing some roster depth. An MRI confirming Tuesday that center Ariel Hakpoti suffered a torn right Achilles in the preseason opener on Monday. ESPN's Dave McMenamin.
12: We know that this is a very deep Sixers team. If you're going to point to one kind of

0: problematic or soft area of their lineup, it is at center. And obviously Joel Embiid's missed 150 games over the last three seasons, and although he's fully healthy right now, they want to be cognizant of having appropriate backups that can give him some minutes and give him some games off, quite frankly, throughout the regular season when his body's not feeling well. Hakpurdy went down just 5 minutes into the preseason opener on a non-contact right leg injury. The obviously Achilles tear, tough blow for Hakpurdy personally and also for the Sixers, because they don't have a ton of options to fill his spot. Now, obviously, they also have Adembona, who's going to be their backup center. He's dealing with a left foot injury right now, but they expect him back at some point this preseason. They brought in Taco Fall, the 7'5" former Celtic, to see if he could have a chance to make the team on a two-way roster spot. But if they want to use a full-fledged roster spot to fill the role that Hakpurdy had, even if they get the disabled player exception, they're only going to have about $1.8 million below the cap in order to sign a player. That's not enough to sign a guy on a vet minimum contract. And so they're going to either have to try to get someone like Fall or someone else in the two-way spot, or possibly waive Jabari Walker, who's only on a partially guaranteed contract, in order to open up more roster maneuverability and sign someone. But if you watched Walker last night, after Hakpurdy went out, he had 11 points and 11 rebounds and played stretch five.
1: Phillies $1.8 million below the first apron, so they can't sign a player to replace Hakpurdy to their open roster spot without either waiving a player or making a small trade to free up more space. Phillies regular season opener, October 20th in New York against the Knicks. SportsCenter All Night, ESPN Radio. Speaking of New York, on the ice, Rangers pulling away from the Islanders for another win.
2: Box around the boards. Net is empty. Lafreniere for the hat trick. He scores. Well, Dave, that's a way to get off the schneid. A hat trick for Lafreniere.
3: They don't ask you how. They just ask you how many. And that's number three for him on the night.
1: And his third career hat trick for Lafreniere. Rangers a 5-2 win over the Islanders, 880 ESPN New York. Rangers a four-game win streak since losing their season opener. Maple Leafs were down 3-love in their game Tuesday, but rallied to go to overtime with the Predators tied at 4.
4: Here's Nylander again, working out front. There's the shot! Scores! Austin Matthews, absolute hero stuff from the folks you expect to be heroes. The Leafs win 5-4.
1: His second goal, and it comes with 14 seconds left in overtime. TSN 1050, Maple Leafs a 5-4 overtime win. Sabres beat the Wild 3-2 in overtime. Owen Power with the game winner. Golden Knights pulling away from the Kraken.
5: One penalty released. Centering try, Barbashev right. Hurdle tucks it home at the right post. It's a power play goal, and the Knights lead 6-1 with 10:17 to go in the third period.
1: It would be a 6-2 win for the Golden Knights over the Kraken. Hurdle with two goals and two assists. Third career game with multiple goals and multiple assists. Fox Sports 98.9 with the win. Hurricanes a 6-4 win over the Canadiens. Six goals for Carolina. That's one more than they had in their first three games combined to begin the season. Sebastian Aho, team high, four goals in three games thus far this season. Baseball series continuing. That's next. SportsCenter All Night. It's ESPN Radio.
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3: Lionel Messi plays his final action with his national team. Lane Johnson announcing his retirement from the NFL. Padres stay alive in the National League.
4: Left on left, Romero fires. Swing and a high fly ball, well struck. Right field, Frelick back at the wall, jumps, it's gone! Home run! Jake Cronenworth will touch them all. And the Padres have the lead. And a swing and a one hop, gobbled up by Bogart, steps on second for one, on to first two! And that ends the game! Oh my goodness! An absolute rocket to the shortstop, and a one-hopper that Bogarts turns into a 6-3 game-ending double play. How do you like that? And the Padres win it 4-3, and they force a game four.
3: They live to see another day. Padres with the one-run victory. Brewers had the tying run on base before that game-ending double play. Padres avoid being swept, force a game four, as you heard here on ESPN Radio. Boog Shambi and Doug Glanville had the call for us. Back to San Diego. Boog?
4: Jay, thanks so much. Padres win it 4-3, and I guess start at the end. Michael King closes it out to get the final six outs, and we had drama.
5: I mean, did we ever? And these two teams, I mean, it's a fun matchup. They're different styles, but yet they seem to complement each other in ways to just make this every inning, every pitch is something close. And look, Michael King starts game two, phenomenal in the first series in the wild card, and then comes in relief. And we learned that Mason Miller is out, and we learned that Adrian Morejon is also out, two of the top relievers, and he's able to come in and give them two strong innings to be able to close the game when they absolutely their backs against the wall. So that really circles the story. But we're watching teams play with aggression on the bases, stealing bags, putting themselves in scoring position, and then big hit, timely hit after one after the other.
4: Yeah, and with aggression from the managers. So that's what you've got to do. And, oh, another close one. You look at the at-bats, the Padres end up getting production from an unlikely source of Jake Cronenworth, who hit a big home run.
5: Absolutely. And, you know, if a left-hander, he's been struggling a lot of this season. And, wow, he sat on a slider and got one and hit it out. And that's what it takes. You know, everybody's done their part. If you look over the course of 162 games, everybody in that clubhouse carried the team at some point, had a big hit. So when you can consolidate in the postseason where you're all doing it on one given day, that's what it takes to win these ball games. And from Cronenworth to the great Samad Taylor stealing the bag, they really did everything they needed to do to stay one run ahead of the Brewers.
4: Padres force a game four and win it by the final of 4-3. For Doug Glanville, I'm John Shambi, right here in your home for every pitch of the postseason, Major League Baseball on ESPN Radio and the ESPN app. Now we send it back to Jay Reynolds in the

0: This one's going to carry back, and that ball is gone. Kike Hernandez with a two-run shot. Kike, Mr. October, strikes again. And this one, no chance for Dubon to make a play on. And that will make it 2-0 Dodgers.
1: Dodgers would score three runs in the fourth inning and go on to a 3-1 win over the Braves in Game 3. Dave O'Brien had the call here on ESPN Radio. Dodgers scoring all 10 runs this postseason via the home run. Kike Hernandez getting the scoring underway in Game 3 with the two-run homer in the fourth inning. And after the win, spoke with our Jeff Passan.
2: Kike, it's October. You do magical things. This happens every year. What did you see from Chris Sale there on that pitch in a 0-0 game in the fourth inning?
3: Honestly, kind of surprised that he went, you know, back-to-back changeups, quote-unquote, his worst pitch, even though it's still a good pitch. I was shocked. But to be honest with you, that at-bat, I was, with the first two at-bats kind of ended early in that inning. Great job of Páez, you know, starting the rally. You know, there's been a lot of noise going around Páez, and he was able to shut that down today and, you know, help us win a game. He got on base, put a good swing on that ball right at Ozzy, and my whole mentality was to, I realized he was trying to get a ground ball, double play, but I wanted to grind out on a bat. And I think if it wasn't for the first pitch changeup just in off, because I wasn't really thinking changeup there, I would have, you know, if thanks to that pitch was the one that I hit a homer, because after that pitch, knowing where it's got to start for it to be a ball, that one kind of popped, and I just put a swing on it, and ball hit barrel, ball go far.
2: Seems like every year great things happen to the Dodgers in October, and we saw last year Yoshinobu Yamamoto. This is his first postseason start since the World Series last year. What did you see from him tonight?
3: The usual. Obviously we had a tough task ahead of us with Chris Sale on that mound, but we were pretty confident because we know we had our guy going, and, you know, he did what he always does. Limited damage, got into some trouble there, but limited the damage again, only gave up one little bit harder hit ball. That's probably a double play. So, he gave us exactly what we needed. He needed to keep us in the game early, and then once we got the lead, he was able to get a little more comfortable and give us a little more depth and give the ball to the bullpen, which, you know, Tanner and Sugar did a great job too.
2: Kike, one thing you guys have done in recent years is close out series. This is a tough Braves team. It's a team that fights. What's it going to take to clinch this in a spot in the National League Championship Series?
3: If we score more than them tomorrow, we have a pretty good chance. But that's a team that's playing really good baseball on both sides of the ball, you know, offensively, defensively. They're throwing the ball really well. So we never thought this was going to be easy. We weren't really shocked that we lost the game. You know, we need to play good. We need to win. And if we win, we clinch the series. So that's what we need to do.
1: He's going to be a baseball analyst someday. As long as they score more than the other team, they have a good chance of winning. Dodgers win on Tuesday, 3-1 over the Braves. They have a 2-1 series lead. Chris Sale in the loss for Atlanta. Five innings, gave up three runs, struck out seven. His manager, Walt Weiss.
4: The Dodgers did a good job of really grinding at bats and running up his pitch count. And they typically do that. I mean, they have one of the lower swing rates in the league, and they force you into the zone. And the command wasn't perfect, but the stuff was really good still with Chris.
1: Braves trail 2-1 in the series. They are 0-8 in their history when they trail 2-1 in a best-of-five series. Wednesday, all four series continue. Game fours in the National League and the American League. We will see Game 3 for both of the series, and both of the series can come to an end. White Sox taking the first two in Cleveland, while the Yankees dropped the first two against the Rays at the Trop. And struggling defensively with four errors in Game 2, New York manager Aaron Boone.
5: In a large season where you face different adversities, you've got to be able to handle that. You've got to be able to handle that within the grind. And then, you know, when you get into the postseason where everything's heightened so much, you've got to be able to handle the successes and failures that come your way. We've done that so far this season, but we certainly got to answer right now here as we've had our, you know, first really difficult postseason moment as well.
1: Max Fried will get the start for the Yankees, although he's expected to become a dad any day now.
6: I mean, yeah, but I'd not like to get too into the personal stuff. But, yeah, I've got a really supportive family that understands that this is my job, and it's not going to affect what happens tomorrow.
1: Yankees and Rays, Game 3 in New York. Rays leading the series 2-0. Here's our Stephen A. Smith.
7: This is a disgrace.
8: Should be.
7: This is a disgrace. Now, I'm looking at

0: Aaron Boone now. I've been a supporter of Aaron Boone for years. Mm-hmm. I can't support him any longer. Not with, you can't have a team out there looking like the Bad News Bears. It's bad enough that only Ben Rice is hitting the damn ball, okay, after scoring 18 runs against the Red Sox. But you can't have a professional baseball team in Major League Baseball looking like this. This is disgraceful, okay? Five different people made errors.
1: Yeah.
0: What the hell have y'all been doing? What the hell is going on? I couldn't believe it. Just a comedy of error, and the Yankees are down 2-0.
1: Yep.
0: They're probably going to lose the damn series. 12 of the 18 innings after scoring 18 runs against Boston. 12 of the 18 innings in this series, they've been 3 and out. 3 and out in 12 of the 18 innings.
2: Game 3 in New York. Also game 3 in Chicago. White Sox heading home with a 2-0 series lead on the Guardians. Guardians manager Stephen Vogt.
3: I think we've played in a lot of environments, you know, over the course of the year. You know, you go on the road, there's sellouts, there's different fan bases. It, you know, the first few series that we played here, it was a great crowd. I had never experienced that here in the, 12 years I've been coming here. This is the first year I've experienced the crowd the way it is here. And so it's really exciting. I always like playing on the road when it's a exciting, loud crowd and anticipate it's going to be just that. And our guys have played in this environment over and over again, whether it be postseasons in the past or regular season games. So expecting it to be a loud, hostile crowd that's talking a lot of smack to us from behind the dugout. And we enjoy that.
2: Guardians and White Sox, the first of the quadruple header coming up on Wednesday. Our coverage, 3:30 Eastern. Major League Baseball is here on ESPN Radio. 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Right now, SportsCenter all night. Back to the NFL. Eagles have seen some struggles early this season, but they're 2-2, game behind the Giants in the NFC East. Philly, though, losing a key member of its offense Tuesday with right tackle Lane Johnson announcing his retirement. The 36-year-old admitting this summer that the work-life balance was weighing on him. Parents dealing with health issues, his oldest child entering the teenage years. Quote, it's hard to get time back, especially those years. Now he says he'll walk away and focus on the mental aspect. He has a Hall of Fame-worthy career and an obvious impact on the field for the Eagles. ESPN analyst Marcus Spears, Mina Kimes, Dan Orlovsky.
4: First of all, you hope that Lane Johnson, whatever might be off the field, gets figured out outside of like the desire to retire from football because of the personal matter stuff. It's a significant loss on the field. I mean, this guy's one of the greats, the all-time greats of the last decade or so in the NFL. Two-time Super Bowl champion, five-time All-Pro, six-time Pro Bowler. He is one of the key cornerstones of an organization that is notoriously an offensive line driven organization, and he'll be dearly missed, not only on the field, but I'm sure his leadership. It's a significant loss for Philly in an area that they are very much so struggling.
5: Yeah, sometimes players with those types of resumes, they get some of those awards because they just get written in because people are accustomed to writing them in. Not the case with Lane Johnson. Like, his play has not declined. He is one of the best offensive linemen of his generation, as Dan said. And when you dig into the numbers, I remember this when he was last injured, the on-off splits are dramatic when he plays and when he doesn't play. For Jalen Hurts in particular, when Lane Johnson plays versus when he doesn't, you're talking about the difference between one of the best offenses and quarterbacks in football versus one of the worst. Like, this is not an insignificant discrepancy, as we obviously saw last week. So this was already an offensive line that was struggling at multiple positions. The thought was, well, at least they're okay at tackle. They'll figure it out on the interior. Now, really, like, three of the positions, you have big question marks. And, of course, they don't have Jeff Statlin, their longtime offensive line coach, there anymore. So a lot of questions and concerns.
6: Like Dan said in the beginning, you just hope that the stuff that he's dealing with is able to be rectified and he can move forward and be at peace with this decision to retire. The other part to this is too, like, the game is hard to play. And sometimes the human side and the human element gets lost, especially when we in the middle of a season and all the conversation is about how bad the Philadelphia Eagles look and the offensive line needs to be retooled. And we'll have time for that and time for that discussion. But more importantly, I think the NFL just celebrate Lane Johnson. He's going to be a Hall of Famer. He's one of the best tackles to ever play the game. And he literally was a part of an offensive line and a team where

0: saw do it at the highest level. Win Super Bowls, go to all pros, be a Pro Bowler, ingratiate young guys into that organization. His leadership will be missed. His obviously his ability, they'll miss it on the field. But I think sometimes, like just like with Jason Kelce, who's with us now, sometimes there's a bigger void when certain players leave. Mm. And I'm sure Lane Johnson is going to be one of those guys where you look around the locker room and say, damn, man, Lane not here anymore. So Howie has a lot of work to do. The offensive line and the guys left on this team has a lot to do. But kudos to Lane, man. Everybody wish they wish they could play that long at that level, and he actually did it. So we're going to celebrate what he was able to do with his career.
1: Eagles right now tied with the Cowboys in the division at 2-2. Cowboys opening the Week 5 schedule, hosting Tampa Bay. Dallas coming off their 4-point win over Houston. Quarterback Dak Prescott.
2: Right now, being able to hang on that. I mean, you know, you didn't even really go over the film that much with the coaches. You know, you just talk about the wins and loss and the must wins and the plan to win. And then after that, you know, you turn the page and you're on to the Bucs. And, you know, understanding we got a team coming here winless, how desperate they're going to be, and it's the NFL and the parity of it, and just knowing that we've got to go prove it again. Nobody cares about the win that happened last Sunday. It's about what we do now, and it's about us putting out our best version of ourselves come Thursday.
1: Cowboys facing a Bucs team in need of a win. They're one of the handful of teams at 0-4. 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
3: 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Seahawks fall on it.
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3: Darnold has time. Going to let it fly. Got a man, JSF. Makes the catch. Breaks the tackle for a touchdown. Seahawks.
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8: 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He was emotional, and Argentina crying for him. Lionel Messi marking his 208th and final game for Argentina on Tuesday. The 39-year-old had a goal and two assists in a 3-0 win in their friendly. He finishes with 126 goals in his 21 years with Argentina. ESPN analyst Casey Keller.
9: Well, I think there's 20 years now of kids growing up saying, if I do X, maybe I could have a sliver of what this guy has been able to create. When you get yourself into a situation where you're in the end of your career and people are flying around the world just to get that opportunity to watch you play one time, you know you made a massive impact on this generation, the next generation, the last generation. Look, Leo, when he was first playing for Argentina, he was always being the player that couldn't quite live up to Maradona, couldn't quite get the job done for Argentina. And to be able to change that narrative and win a World Cup and win Copa Americas and win over a rabid fan base that felt there was never, ever going to be a player that could come close to Diego Maradona. And I would say for a large portion of Argentinians, they have now surpassed Maradona with what Lionel Messi has been able to accomplish.
8: Argentina winning its friendly on Tuesday. So did the United States, 1-0 over Canada. First shutout win against Canada since the CONCACAF Nationals League final in 2023. SportsCenter All Night, ESPN Radio. Back to hockey. Mammoth, a 5-3 win over the Devils, their first win against the Devils. Red Wings, a 5-3 win over the Senators, who suffered their first loss of the season. Panthers and Kings in L.A. was settled in the third.
10: Right side, it's Clark, lost it, and the Panthers charge in. Here's Bennett, cuts to the slot, makes a move, left side, shot, they score, and it's Matthew Tkachuk. He beats Kipper.

0: Panthers take the lead 2-1 with 8:40 to play here in the third.
1: 104.3 WQAM. Panthers didn't lead for the first almost 244 minutes this season until that Tkachuk goal. Wasn't the only action in the game.
2: Big check in between the benches. Edmondson and Hathaway. Hathaway wants to drop the gloves, and they will. Garnett Hathaway, a heavyweight, against Joel Edmondson for the Kings. The veteran defenseman trying to latch on. Hathaway comes over the top, then Edmondson responds with a couple of rights in front of the Kings bench, and then Edmondson takes Hathaway down right in front of the Kings bench as the players lean over the boards and holler at Edmondson and Hathaway. Hathaway started to lose his footing, and then Edmondson looked like he gave him one more shot with the right hand.
3: A couple of big bodies engaging there after the big hit between the two benches.
2: Fourth fight of the season for the Panthers and the first for Garnett Hathaway. He gets taken down by Kings defenseman Joel Edmondson.
1: Panthers wind up winning the game. It's a 2-1 win over the Kings.
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4: number 5.
1: Hurricanes opening up the offense. They beat Montreal, scoring more on Tuesday than they had in their first three games of the season. 99-9, the Fan.
6: Carolina trying to get some speed working here in the Montreal zone. Drop back for Aho. Aho, Slavin tees it up. What's in front? Back and he scores! Staying with it, it is Taylor Hall. Net front all night long. His second goal of the game. Three.
4: Number 4.
1: Toronto and Nashville went deep into overtime before seeing their game decided. TSN 1050.
7: Here's Nylander again. Working out front. There's the shot! Scores! Austin Matthews! Absolute hero stuff from the folks you expect to be heroes. The Leafs win 5-4 in overtime.
4: Number 3.
1: Sabres and Wild also ending in overtime. WGR 550.
8: Pass up ahead to Tage Thompson. Here's Tage trying to cut in, shoulder down off the left side. Boldy can't handle.

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1: Number two.
2: Baseball, the Dodgers go deep and take control of their series in Atlanta. Dave O'Brien with our call.
3: And the 0-1 swinging a high fly ball. That's well hit right field. That's deep. Backing up Thomas all the way to the wall. Kiss it goodbye. Home run, Freddie Freeman. And this time, no one can catch it. No one can steal one from him. And the Dodgers hit their second home run of the fourth inning off of Chris Sale.
1: Number one.
2: The other National League series will see a game four.
4: And a swing and a one hop gobbled up by Bogart. Steps on second for one. On to first, two. And that ends the game. Oh, my goodness. An absolute rocket to the shortstop. And a one hopper that Bogarts turns into a 6-3 game-ending double play.
2: Padres stay alive, as Boog Shambi called it for us. Brewers have lost now 12 straight road playoff games dating back to 2018. This particular series is the third division series all time where each of the first three games have been decided by one run. Philly bidding farewell to a key player. That's next. SportsCenter all night at ESPN Radio.
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9: Swinging a high fly ball. That's well hit right field. That's deep. Backing up Thomas all the way to the wall. Kiss it goodbye. Home run, Freddie Freeman.
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9: Swing a high fly ball. Well struck. Right field. Freelick back at the wall. Jumps. It's gone. Home run. Jake Cronenworth.
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12: 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Big changes in Philly, one last tango in Buenos Aires, but in San Diego, backs were to the wall. Some dramatics in the first two games in Milwaukee. Brewers coming away with wins over the Padres in both, meaning San Diego was facing a must-win in game three back home. They would open up the scoring in the bottom of the third with an RBI ground out, and then
9: May delivers. Swing and a ground ball. Base hit left field. Merrill around third. He's coming to the plate. He's in to score. And the Padres have a 2-0 lead. And the running game paying off early for Craig Stammen and the Padres.
12: Brewers getting half of it back with a William Contreras homer in the fourth. And then in the fifth, some aggressive base running.
9: Swing and a ball popped in the air. Out to shallow left center field. Harris is there, makes the catch. Tagging from third is Pratt. Throw to the plate is too late. And Pratt dives in safely. And the Brewers have tied this game. Man, a shallow fly out to left center field. And the Brewers aggressively running the bases. And on a sack fly, it's 2-2.
12: Padres perhaps caught a little off guard that Pratt went on that one. Maybe a different outcome at the plate if center fielder Jackson Merrill makes the catch, given the direction in which his momentum was going. Regardless, 2-2 game in the fifth. San Diego answers in the home half.
9: Left on left, Romero fires. Swing and a high fly ball, well struck. Right field, Freelick back at the wall, jumps, and scores! Home run! Jake Cronenworth will touch them all. And the Padres have the lead.
12: Padres had another run in the bottom of the sixth. Xander Bogaerts scoring on a throwing error. After avoiding the barrel of a broken bat, two-run lead once again. Brewers get one back in the seventh. Christian Yelich, an RBI single to make it 4-3. Top nine, Brewers have the tying run on base.
9: And a swing and a one-hop. Gobbled up by Bogaerts. Steps on second for one. On to first, two. And that ends the game. Oh, my goodness.

0: an absolute rocket to the shortstop, and a one-hopper that Bogarts turns into a 6-3 game-ending double play. How do you like that? And the Padres win it 4-3, and they force a game four.
1: Boog Shambi calling it here on ESPN Radio. Compelling game, which the Padres win 4-3. They avoid the sweep. Their first win at home and facing elimination since 1984. Brewers, meanwhile, have lost 12 straight road playoff games dating back to 2018. Manager Pat Murphy.
2: Yeah, we got to read and react. This playoff baseball, you know what I mean? You just kind of regroup here and see where everybody's at. I mean, the game ended like 11 minutes ago. We've used some guys. I mean, that's Uribe's third outing. Hall's second, Romero's second, Sensatello's second. So we've got some used up guys, but we'll have some available arms tomorrow for sure, and we'll assess it tonight before we leave and come up with a plan for tomorrow. We'll worry about any other games after that if they're necessary.
1: Brewers on the short end of this one, but they still lead the series 2-1. Padres have scored first in all five games this postseason. Michael King in the Game 3 win. Gets his eighth career save, his first since 2023 with the Yankees, his first in the postseason. He's making his first relief appearance this season. Xander Bogaerts, after the win, spoke with our Aldin Gonzalez.
3: Xander, you were in the perfect spot for that last ball to make the final double play. What was it like seeing Michael King come out of the bullpen? Were you surprised to see that?
4: Yeah. It's the playoffs, you know, and everyone's available, you know, whenever they're in the bullpen. Pitch a hell of a game two, but he's the one that we needed today. It was unbelievable. It was unbelievable seeing him come in and do that after that game two performance he had. I mean, he was the last guy I was expecting to see.
3: Xander, how did you avoid the barrel of Miguel and Duhar's bat out there at shortstop? Take us through that play in the sixth inning that ended up scoring a very key run in this game.
4: I took a big lead. I mean, any little bloop, any little diving play in the infield, whatever, I'm trying to score, you know, and I saw a little line drive. I avoided it, but then I also saw the bat coming at me, which was kind of crazy. So I was focused on the ball first, but then I saw the bat, so I got a little scared, and I was ready, I mean, for a bad throw, whatever, and I mean, as soon as that ball bounced and went by, I knew I was going. I mean, I was lucky enough to score, you know, but every run right now in the playoffs is so important, and I'm aware of that.
3: Xander, the margins have been so tight in this series. What has it been like playing these three games, and what is it going to take to win two more against that team?
4: I mean, it's a good feeling whenever you're exhausted after a baseball game. You know, that means you gave it all you had. You left everything out there. I mean, our pitcher, Nick, Yuki, Bragley, Adams. I mean, those guys did a great job, but I think the player of the game has to go to Michael King. Right? I mean, him coming up, I mean, I was not expecting to see him. I saw him throw a four-seamer 97. I was like, what are we doing? Because he just pitched a couple days ago. So, I mean, it was impressive.
1: Padres ended on the double play. They beat the Brewers 4-3. Milwaukee still leads the series 2-1. Wednesday, game four. Our coverage, 9:30 Eastern here on ESPN Radio and the ESPN app. Every pitch of baseball's postseason is on ESPN Radio. Right now, SportsCenter all night. The other National League series, seeing game three in Atlanta. Braves and Dodgers split the first two in L.A. Dodgers going to the long ball in the third. Just not long enough.
5: The pitch, swing and a high fly ball left field, hit pretty deep, racing back to Bond on the track, at the wall, leaping up, and he made the catch, right up against the yellow line. A spectacular play. Mauricio Dubon, the throw into first base, gets away, but Betts will head on back to the bag and stay there. Dubon timed that magically in left field, up against the fence, and right up against the yellow line, he pulled it back.
1: That one in the third, not long enough, but LA would learn from that, and an inning later.
5: Here's a swing and a high fly ball, deep left field. This one's going to carry back, and that ball is gone. Kike Hernandez with a two-run shot. Kike, Mr. October, strikes again. And this one, no chance for Dubon to make a play on. And that will make it 2-0 Dodgers. And the 0-1 swing and a high fly ball. That's well hit right field. That's deep. Backing up Thomas all the way to the wall. Kiss it goodbye. Home run, Freddie Freeman. And this time, no one can catch it. No one can steal one from him.

0: And the Dodgers hit their second home run of the fourth inning off of Chris Sale. And they lead it 3-0.
1: 3 runs in the fourth inning. Yoshinobu Yamamoto makes it stand.
0: 2 strikes on Thomas. Here's the pitch. Swing and a foul tip to the mitt. Held by Smith. That's a strikeout. And 2 down. Yamamoto with his 9th tonight. And here's the 1-2 to Riley. Swing and a miss. Struck him out. There's 10 in the book. Yamamoto, 10 strikeouts, a 1-2-3 seventh inning. And the Dodgers still lead at 3-1.
1: 3-1 would ultimately be the final. L.A. gets the win, takes a 2-1 series lead. 3 runs in this one. All 10 runs scored this postseason have come via the home run. You heard the game, of course, here on ESPN Radio. Dave O'Brien, Jessica Mendoza had the call for us. Back to Atlanta. Dave?
0: Jay, thank you very much. They're filing out pretty unhappily here in Atlanta, 42,000 strong tonight, as their beloved Braves fall to the Dodgers by a final score of 3-1. So it's a 2-1 lead heading into Game 4. Something about the Dodgers this time of the year, obviously tremendous talent. They have this gigantic payroll. They have all these all-star players. But they've got a grit about them. And just the way the game ended, Mookie Betts with a tough dig at short, low throw, Freddie Freeman, who always seems to be there in the clutch, scoops it out of the dirt. They win the ball game.
2: This one felt different, though. And you mentioned how they have the best away record than any other team in baseball. And as much as they were trying in games 1 and 2, don't get me wrong, but there was something different about understanding Chris Sale on the other side. And they felt like they really had to get this one done. And the celebration after Freddie made that beautiful dig was like they just finished the series. I mean, and it feels like that, because when you have a game that Chris Sale starts, Yoshinobu Yamamoto on the other end, and you win that game against him, it just feels like you can win the series.
0: Earlier this summer, Sale won that matchup between those two great starting pitchers, and Yamamoto wins it here tonight. A lot of help from the defense and also from the bullpen. So now we turn to game number 4. That'll be Malley against Tyler Glasnow, who when he is on and when he's throwing strikes, he can be absolutely unhittable. We saw Malley earlier in the playoffs throw the ball quite well, though he went 7 strong innings.
2: Yeah, you're not going to see maybe the same swing and miss from Tyler number 2, which is Malley, but Tyler number 1, Tyler Glasnow, that's what he does. No one gets more swing and miss on this staff and honestly in baseball as far as starting pitchers are concerned than Tyler Glasnow. Key for him will be throwing strikes, but I think another really strong matchup, even though it's game number 4.
0: It's going to be do or die for the Atlanta Braves. They need to win or their season is over. If they win, the series will return to Los Angeles for a 5th and deciding game on Friday. We'll see what happens tomorrow right here on ESPN Radio. For Jess Mendoza, I'm Dave O'Brien on your home for every pitch of the postseason. 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
1: All right, Dave, all 4 series continue on Wednesday, both of the National League series and the 2 American League series resume. The quadruple header starting with the Guardians, White Sox, Chicago up 2-0. They can complete a sweep at home after taking the first 2 in Cleveland. The Yankees, meanwhile, dropped the first 2 on the road at the Trop, trying to avoid a sweep at home at the hands of the Rays. Yankees manager Aaron Boone.
3: This group has done a really good job all year of bouncing back through a tough game, through some tough moments in the season, and handled it all very well. 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It has to be. That's, obviously we're completely up against it now. So, we gotta bring it tomorrow night.
1: 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Again, the Guardians and White Sox start the quadruple header coverage. 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
4: Hurts. Calling for the football. He's back. He's looking. He's still looking. He starts to run. He is firing. Complete. Touchdown. Smitty. Devontae Smith. 22 yards.
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1: 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Jalen Hurts has had his share of success when he has time in the pocket. Tuesday, a significant change, perhaps, to that confidence in the pocket. 2-time All-Pro right tackle Lane Johnson announcing his retirement, saying that upon reflection, his priorities have changed. Quote, right now it's critical I focus on my mental health.
6: This is not something that came out of nowhere for Lane Johnson. In fact, this is something that I'm talking

0: He strongly considered this past summer before confirming and committing to the Philadelphia Eagles that he wanted to play this season. Mental health has always been at the forefront for him. There's also a personal situation involving people close to him that he's been dealing with for the last several weeks. You mentioned that he stepped away before last week's game. That was one of the warning signs for the Philadelphia Eagles, and actually that has happened a few times in the past, right before the game, and Lane Johnson decides simply cannot get out on the field. And as he mentioned in his retirement announcement, he doesn't want to be there, doesn't want to be on the field unless he is fully 100% committed. He did not feel like he could do that, so now he steps away for good, one of the best tackles of the last decade or so, officially retiring.
1: Insider Ian Rappaport from the NFL Network. The tangible impact, wins and losses. The Eagles, 122 wins, 63 losses when Johnson started. They were 18-30 when he was not in the lineup. He missed four practices during training camp for personal reasons. Returned in August, saying at the time that this would likely be his final season, but he steps away now and calls it a career. ESPN analyst Booger McFarland.
2: Well, first and foremost, I hope Lane's okay. Like, this is not normal to retire at the start of a season during the season. So whatever he's dealing with off the field, I hope he and his family can take care of that, and I wish him the best. Congrats on a tremendous career. Like, he's one of the best right tackles ever played a game. He's a first ballot Hall of Famer. I think that if you are a historian of the game and you understand the game of football, what he did. Think about this. Offensive line wasn't his first position. Mm-mm. He switched positions and turned into an offensive lineman and a Hall of Fame offensive lineman at that. And so just congrats on a great career, man. Outstanding player. And I just hope that whatever is going on off the field, he's able to deal with, because life goes on beyond football. He's still a young man and has a lot more life to live.
1: Jalen Hurts QBR, 66 with Lane Johnson on the field, 46 without him. Lane Johnson, not the only athlete out in Philly. That's next. SportsCenter All Night continues. It's ESPN Radio.
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11: Jason is an avid hiker who loves the outdoors. During what should have been a peaceful hike, that calm was suddenly broken. A mountain lion appeared on the trail just yards away. Fortunately, Jason had packed his Byrna less lethal launcher. 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
8: It's a surreal feeling. I still don't believe it.
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10: Tonight, we play like we want to go home champions.
6: Knicks are just a few months removed from the emotional high of their first NBA championship in 53 years. But now the reality of business, talks on a contract extension with Karl-Anthony Towns, not going smoothly. He's eligible for a four-year, $277 million max extension, but is reportedly feeling disrespected. The deal on the table is far shy of that. He says the chances of having a new deal by the start of the season don't look good. When it was pointed out that he helped the Knicks snap a five-decade-long title drought, quote, no bleep, Sherlock. I just won a championship. You think it was pretty easy. ESPN's Vince Goodwill.
11: If you're Karl-Anthony Towns, guys, his max is around $273, $274, $275 million. Taking a $76 million haircut is a non-starter for Karl-Anthony Towns at this stage, even if that is $50 million. That is a $75 million haircut. Can they find a compromise in the middle? Don't forget, Josh Hart is up for an extension. In a year, OG Anunoby is up for an extension. I didn't say Jalen Brunson because we can assume that he's going to get all of his money and is not giving a cent back. Can you keep this team together, or are the Knicks as an organization and a franchise satisfied with winning one championship in the last 53 years?
6: Knicks owner James Dolan says the team will not go into the second spending apron. That means some tough decisions going to have to be made. Earlier on ESPN Radio, our David Dennis Jr.
12: James Dolan is reminding us why people hated him for all these years. This is the thing. Like, they won a championship, and he goes out and he gets to do all the talking. Kind of made a fool of himself during the finals, but it's all washed away by the Knicks winning. But in the NBA, when you're in the championship level, and you, especially when you win one, you kind of go into the second apron.
6: Yeah.
12: And for him to immediately say, I'm not going to second apron for no real reason, just ideological reason of him being like, I'm the man. He should go into the second apron. You making more money than just about anybody else in the league. You can afford it. This is just about stubbornness and wanting to do it his way. And now you have Karl-Anthony Towns, who has sacrificed so much for the Knicks. Like, when they lose, he's the guy that everybody points at. He just wants his bag. And the idea that he should give up money, a la Jalen Brunson, who kind of didn't really give up money, is just Jim Dolan making problems that should not exist.
6: The deal reportedly on the table, about $200 million, which would be $77 million shy

0: the max. Meanwhile, in Philly, the Sixers losing some roster depth. An MRI confirming Tuesday that center Ariel Hakpourty suffered a torn right Achilles in the preseason opener on Monday. ESPN's Dave McMenamin.
1: We know that this is a very deep Sixers team. If you're going to point to one kind of problematic or soft area of their lineup, it is at center. And obviously Joel Embiid's missed 150 games over the last three seasons. And although he's fully healthy right now, they want to be cognizant of having appropriate backups that can give him some minutes and give him some games off, quite frankly, throughout the regular season when his body's not feeling well. Hakpourty went down just 5 minutes into the preseason opener on a non-contact right leg injury. The obviously Achilles tear, tough blow for Hakpourty personally and also for the Sixers because they don't have a ton of options to fill his spot. Obviously, they also have Adembona, who's going to be their backup center. He's dealing with a left foot injury right now, but they expect him back at some point this preseason. They brought in Taco Fall, the 7'5" former Celtic, to see if he could have a chance to make the team on a two-way roster spot. But if they want to use a full-fledged roster spot to fill the role that Hakpourty had, even if they get the disabled player exception, they're only going to have about $1.8 million below the cap in order to sign a player. That's not enough to sign a guy on a vet minimum contract. And so they're going to either have to try to get someone like Fall or someone else in the two-way spot, or possibly waive Jabari Walker, who's only on a partially guaranteed contract, in order to open up more roster maneuverability and sign someone. But if you watched Walker last night, after Hakpourty went out, he had 11 points and 11 rebounds and played stretch five.
0: Phillies $1.8 million below the first apron, so they can't sign a player to replace Hakpourty to their open roster spot without either waiving a player or making a small trade to free up more space. Phillies regular season opener October 20th in New York against the Knicks. SportsCenter All Night, ESPN Radio. Speaking of New York, on the ice, Rangers pulling away from the Islanders for another win.
2: Box around the boards. Net is empty. Lafreniere for the hat trick. He scores. Well, Dave, that's a way to get off the schneid. A hat trick for Lafreniere.
3: They don't ask you how. They just ask you how many. And that's number three for him on the night.
0: And his third career hat trick for Lafreniere. Rangers a 5-2 win over the Islanders. 880 ESPN New York. Rangers a four-game win streak since losing their season opener. Maple Leafs were down 3-love in their game Tuesday, but rallied to go to overtime with the Predators tied at four.
4: Here's Nylander again, working out front. There's the shot! Scores! Austin Matthews, absolute hero stuff from the folks you expect to be heroes. The Leafs win 5-4 in overtime.
0: His second goal, and it comes with 14 seconds left in overtime. TSN 1050, Maple Leafs a 5-4 overtime win. Sabres beat the Wild 3-2 in overtime. Owen Power with the game winner. Golden Knights pulling away from the Kraken.
5: One penalty released. Centering try, Barbashev right. Hurdle tucks it home at the right post. It's a power play goal, and the Knights lead 6-1 with 10:17 to go in the third period.
0: It would be a 6-2 win for the Golden Knights over the Kraken. Hurdle with two goals and two assists. Third career game with multiple goals and multiple assists. Fox Sports 98.9 with the win. Hurricanes a 6-4 win over the Canadiens. Six goals for Carolina. That's one more than they had in their first three games combined to begin the season. Sebastian Aho, team high, four goals in three games thus far this season. Baseball series continuing. That's next. SportsCenter All Night. It's ESPN Radio.
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2: Lionel Messi plays his final action with his national team. Lane Johnson announcing his retirement from the NFL. Padres stay alive in the National League.
3: Left on left, Romero fires. Swing and a high fly ball, well struck. Right field, Frelick back at the wall, jumps, it's gone! Home run! Jake Cronenworth will touch them all. And the Padres have the lead. And a swing and a one hop, gobbled up by Bogart. Steps on second for one, on to first two! And that ends the game! Oh my goodness! An absolute rocket to the shortstop, and a one-hopper that Bogarts turns into a 6-3 game-ending double play. How do you like that? And the Padres win it 4-3, and they force a game four.
2: They live to see another day. Padres with the one-run victory. Brewers had the tying run on base before that game-ending double play. Padres avoid being swept, force a game four, as you heard here on ESPN Radio. Boog Shambi and Doug Glanville had the call for us. Back to San Diego. Boog?
3: Jay, thanks so much. Padres win it 4-3, and I guess start at the end. Michael King closes it out to get the final six outs, and we had drama.
4: I mean, did we ever? And these two teams, I mean, it's a fun matchup. The different styles, but yet they seem to complement each other in ways to just make this every inning, every pitch is something close. And look, Michael King starts game two, phenomenal in the first series in the wild card, and then comes in relief. And we learn that Mason Miller's out, and we learn that Adrian Morejon is also out, two of the top relievers, and he's able to come in and give them two strong innings to be able to close the game when they absolutely have their backs against the wall. So that really circles the story, but we're watching teams play with aggression on the bases, stealing bags, putting themselves in scoring position, and then big hit, timely hit after one after the other.
3: Yeah, and with aggression from the managers, so that's what you've got to do. And, oh, another close one. You look at the at-bats, the Padres end up getting production from an unlikely source of Jake Cronenworth, who hit a big home run.
4: Absolutely. And, you know, if a left-hander, he's been struggling a lot of this season. And, wow, he sat on a slider and got one and hit it out. And that's what it takes. You know, everybody's done their part. If you look over the course of 162 games, everybody in that clubhouse carried the team at some point, had a big hit. So when you can consolidate in the postseason where you're all doing it on one given day, that's what it takes to win these ball games. And from Cronenworth to the great Samad Taylor stealing the bag, they really did everything they needed to do to stay one run ahead of the Brewers.
3: Padres force a game four and win it by the final of 4-3. For Doug Glanville, I'm John Shambi right here in your home for every pitch of the postseason, Major League Baseball on ESPN Radio and the ESPN app. Now we send it back to Jay Reynolds in the studio.
2: All right, Boog, the Padres getting their first win at home when facing elimination since the NLCS in 1984, excluding the 2020 season when, because of COVID, there were no fans. But the Padres said

0: Live, they force a game four. Meanwhile, in Atlanta, it's the Dodgers who take the pivotal game three of a series that was tied 1-1 heading into Tuesday.
1: Here's a swing and a high fly ball deep left field. This one's going to carry back, and that ball is gone. Kike Hernandez with a two-run shot. Kike, Mr. October, strikes again. And this one, no chance for

0: Honestly, kind of surprised that he went, you know, back-to-back changeups, quote-unquote, his worst pitch, even though it's still a good pitch. I was shocked. But to be honest with you, that at-bat, I was, you know, the first two at-bats kind of ended early in that inning. Great job of Páez, you know, starting the rally. You know, there's been a lot of noise going around Páez, and he was able to shut that down today and, you know, help us win a game. He got on base, put a good swing on that ball right at Ozzy, and my whole mentality was I realized he was trying to get a ground ball double play, but I wanted to grind out on a bat. And I think if it wasn't for the first pitch changeup just in off, because I wasn't really thinking changeup there, I would have, you know, if thanks to that pitch was the one that I hit a homer, because after that pitch, knowing where it's got to start for it to be a ball, that one kind of popped, and I just put a swing on it, and ball hit barrel, ball go far.
1: Seems like every year great things happen to the Dodgers in October, and we saw last year Yoshinobu Yamamoto. This is his first postseason start since the World Series last year. What did you see from him tonight?
0: The usual. You know, obviously we had a tough task ahead of us with Chris Hill on that mound, but we were pretty confident because we know we had our guy going, and you know, he did what he always does. Limited damage, got into some trouble there, but limited the damage again. Only gave up one, a little bit harder hit ball. That's probably a double play. So, you know, he gave us exactly what we needed. He needed to keep us in the game early, and then once we got the lead, he was able to get a little more comfortable and give us a little more depth and give the ball to the bullpen, which, you know, Tanner and Sugar did a great job too.
1: Kike, one thing you guys have done in recent years is close out series. This is a tough Braves team. It's a team that fights. What's it going to take to clinch this in a spot in the National League Championship Series?
0: I mean, if we score more than them tomorrow, we have a pretty good chance. But, you know, that's a team that's playing really good baseball on both sides of the ball, you know, offensively, defensively. They're throwing the ball really well. So, you know, we never thought this was going to be easy. We weren't really shocked that we lost the game. You know, we need to play good. We need to win. And if we win, we clinch the series. So that's what we need to do.
2: He's going to be a baseball analyst someday. As long as they score more than the other team, they have a good chance of winning. Dodgers win on Tuesday, 3-1 over the Braves. They have a 2-1 series lead. Chris Sale in the loss for Atlanta. 5 innings, gave up 3 runs, struck out 7. His manager, Walt Weiss.
3: The Dodgers did a good job of really grinding at bats and running up his pitch count. And they typically do that. I mean, they have one of the lower swing rates in the league, and they force you into the zone. And the command wasn't perfect, but the stuff was really good still with Chris.
2: Braves trail 2-1 in the series. They are 0-8 in their history when they trail 2-1 in a best-of-5 series. Wednesday, all 4 series continue. Game 4s in the National League and the American League. We will see Game 3 for both of the series, and both of the series can come to an end. White Sox taking the first 2 in Cleveland, while the Yankees drop the first 2 against the Rays at the Trop. And struggling defensively with 4 errors in Game 2, New York manager Aaron Boone.
4: In a large season where you face different adversities, you've got to be able to handle that. You've got to be able to handle that within the grind. And then, you know, when you get into the postseason where everything's heightened so much, you got to be able to handle the successes and failures that come your way. We've done that so far this season, but we certainly got to answer right now here as we've had our, you know, first really difficult postseason moment as well.
2: Max Fried will get the start for the Yankees, although he's expected to become a dad any day now.
5: I mean, yeah, but I'd not like to get too into the personal stuff. But, yeah, I've got a really supportive family that understands that this is my job, and it's not going to affect what happens tomorrow.
2: Yankees and Rays, Game 3 in New York. Rays leading the series 2-0. Here's our Stephen A. Smith.
6: This is a disgrace.
7: Should be.
6: This is a disgrace. Now, I'm looking at Aaron Boone now. I've been a supporter of Aaron Boone for years. Mm-hmm. I can't support him any longer. You can't have a team out there looking like the Bad News Bears. It's bad enough that only Ben Rice is hitting the damn ball, okay, after scoring 18 runs against the Red Sox. But you can't have a professional baseball team in Major League Baseball looking like this. This is disgraceful, okay? 5 different people made errors.
7: Yeah.
6: What the hell have y'all been doing? What the hell is going on? I can't believe it. It's just a comedy of error, and the Yankees are down 2-0.
7: Yep.
6: They're probably going to lose the damn series. 12 of the 18 innings after scoring 18 runs against Boston. 12 of the 18 innings in this series, they've been 3 and out. 3 and out in 12 of the 18 innings.
2: Game three in New York. Also game three in Chicago. White Sox heading home with a 2-0 series.

0: lead on the Guardians. Guardians manager Stephen Vogt.
1: I think we've played in a lot of environments, you know, over the course of the year. You go on the road, there's sellouts, there's different fan bases. The first few series that we played here, it was a great crowd. I had never experienced that here in the 12 years I've been coming here. This is the first year I've experienced the crowd the way it is here, and so it's really exciting. I always like playing on the road when it's a exciting, loud crowd, and anticipate it's going to be just that. And our guys have played in this environment over and over again, whether it be postseasons in the past or regular season games. So expecting it to be a loud, hostile crowd that's talking a lot of smack to us from behind the dugout. And we enjoy that.
0: Guardians and White Sox, the first of the quadruple header coming up on Wednesday. Our coverage, 3:30 Eastern, Major League Baseball is here on ESPN Radio. All the postseason action, every pitch of the baseball postseason, ESPN Radio and the ESPN app presented by Gusto. Right now, SportsCenter all night. Back to the NFL. Eagles have seen some struggles early this season, but they're 2-2, game behind the Giants in the NFC East. Philly, though, losing a key member of its offense Tuesday with right tackle Lane Johnson announcing his retirement. The 36-year-old admitting this summer that the work-life balance was weighing on him. Parents dealing with health issues, his oldest child entering the teenage years. Quote, it's hard to get time back, especially those years. Now he says he'll walk away and focus on the mental aspect. He has a Hall of Fame-worthy career and an obvious impact on the field for the Eagles. ESPN analyst Marcus Spears, Mina Kimes, Dan Orlovsky.
2: First of all, you hope that Lane Johnson, whatever might be off the field, gets figured out outside of like the desire to retire from football because of the personal matter stuff. It's a significant loss on the field. I mean, this guy's one of the greats, the all-time greats of the last decade or so in the NFL. Two-time Super Bowl champion, five-time All-Pro, six-time Pro Bowler. He is one of the key cornerstones of an organization that is notoriously an offensive line-driven organization, and he'll be dearly missed, not only on the field, but I'm sure his leadership. It's a significant loss for Philly in an area that they are very much so struggling.
3: Yeah, sometimes players with those types of resumes, they get some of those awards because they just get written in because people are accustomed to writing them in. Not the case with Lane Johnson. Like, his play has not declined. He is one of the best offensive linemen of his generation, as Dan said. And when you dig into the numbers, I remember this when he was last injured, the on-off splits are dramatic when he plays and when he doesn't play. For Jalen Hurts in particular, when Lane Johnson plays versus when he doesn't, you're talking about the difference between one of the best offenses and quarterbacks in football versus one of the worst. Like, this is not an insignificant discrepancy, as we obviously saw last week. So this is already an offensive line that was struggling at multiple positions. The thought was, well, at least they're okay at tackle. They'll figure it out in the interior. Now, really, like, three of the positions, you have big question marks. And, of course, they don't have Jeff Statlin, their longtime offensive line coach, there anymore. So a lot of questions and concerns.
4: Like Dan said in the beginning, you just hope that the stuff that he's dealing with is able to be rectified and he can move forward and be at peace with this decision to retire. The other part to this is too, like, the game is hard to play. And sometimes the human side and the human element gets lost, especially when we in the middle of a season and all the conversation is about how bad the Philadelphia Eagles look and the offensive line needs to be retooled. And we'll have time for that and time for that discussion. But more importantly, I think the NFL just celebrate Lane Johnson. He's going to be a Hall of Famer. He's one of the best tackles to ever play the game. And he literally was a part of an offensive line and a team where we saw do it at the highest level. Win Super Bowls, go to all pros, be a Pro Bowler, ingratiate young guys into that organization. His leadership will be missed. Obviously, his ability, they'll miss it on the field. But I think sometimes, just like with Jason Kelce, who's with us now, sometimes there's a bigger void when certain players leave. Mm. And I'm sure Lane Johnson is going to be one of those guys where you look around the locker room and say, damn, man, Lane not here anymore. So Howie has a lot of work to do. The offensive line and the guys left on this team has a lot to do. But kudos to Lane, man. Everybody wish they wish they could play that long at that level, and he actually did it. So we're going to celebrate what he was able to do with his career.
0: Eagles right now tied with the Cowboys.

0: 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Cowboys opening the week 5 schedule, hosting Tampa Bay. Dallas coming off their 4-point win over Houston. Quarterback Dak Prescott.
1: Right now, being able to hang on that, I mean, you know, you didn't really go over the film that much with the coaches. You know, you just talk about the wins and loss and the must wins and the plan to win. And then after that, you know, you turn the page and you're on to the Bucs. And, you know, understanding we got a team coming here winless, how desperate they're going to be, and it's the NFL and the parity of it, and just knowing that we've got to go prove it again. Nobody cares about the win that happened last Sunday. It's about what we do now, and it's about us putting out our best version of ourselves come Thursday.
0: Cowboys facing a Bucs team in need of a win. They're one of the handful of teams at 0-4. Calling it an international career, that's next. 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
2: 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He was emotional, and Argentina crying for him. Lionel Messi marking his 208th and final game for Argentina on Tuesday. The 39-year-old had a goal and two assists in a 3-0 win in their friendly. He finishes with 126 goals in his 21 years with Argentina. ESPN analyst Casey Keller.
3: Well, I think there's 20 years now of kids growing up saying, if I do X, maybe I could have a sliver of what this guy has been able to create. When you get yourself into a situation where you're in the end of your career and people are flying around the world just to get that opportunity to watch you play one time, you know you made a massive impact on this generation, the next generation, the last generation. Look, Leo, when he was, first playing for Argentina, he was always being the player that couldn't quite live up to Maradona, couldn't quite get the job done for Argentina. And to be able to change that narrative and win a World Cup and win Copa Americas and win over a rabid fan base that felt there was never, ever going to be a player that could come close to Diego Maradona. And I would say for a large portion of Argentinians, they have now surpassed Maradona with what Lionel Messi has been able to accomplish.
2: Argentina winning its friendly on Tuesday. So did the United States, 1-0 over Canada. First shutout win against Canada since the CONCACAF Nationals League final in 2023. SportsCenter All Night, ESPN Radio. Back to hockey. Mammoth, a 5-3 win over the Devils, their first win against the Devils. Red Wings, a 5-3 win over the Senators, who suffered their first loss of the season. Panthers and Kings in L.A. was settled in the third.
4: Right side, it's Clark, lost it, and the Panthers charge in. Here's Bennett, cuts to the slot, makes a move, left side, shot, they score, and it's Matthew Tkachuk. He beats Tipper down low, and the Panthers take the lead, 2-1, with 8:40 to play here in the third.
2: 104.3 WQAM. Panthers didn't lead for the first almost 244 minutes this season until that Tkachuk goal. Wasn't the only action in the game.
5: Big check in between the benches. Edmondson and Hathaway. Hathaway wants to drop the gloves, and they will. Garnett Hathaway, a heavyweight, against Joel Edmondson for the Kings. The veteran defenseman trying to latch on. Hathaway comes over the top. Then Edmondson responds with a couple of rights in front of the Kings bench. And then Edmondson takes Hathaway down right in front of the Kings bench as the players lean over the boards and holler at Edmondson and Hathaway. Hathaway started to lose his footing, and then Edmondson looked like he gave him one more shot with the right hand.
6: A couple of big bodies engaged in there after the big hit between the two benches.
5: Fourth fight of the season for the Panthers and the first for Garnett Hathaway. He gets taken down by Kings defenseman Joel Edmondson.
2: Panthers wind up winning the game. It's a 2-1 win over the Kings.
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8: Are you not entertained?
1: Number 5.
2: Hurricanes opening up the offense. They beat Montreal, scoring more on Tuesday than they had in their first three games of the season. 99.9, the Fan.
6: Carolina trying to get some speed working here into the Montreal zone. Drop back for Aho. Aho, Slavin tees it up. Watch out for Beckett, and he scores!
1: Number 4.
2: Toronto and Nashville went deep into overtime before seeing their game decided. TSN 1050.
9: Here's Nylander again. Working.

0: Sabres and Wild also ending in overtime. WGR 550.
1: Pass up ahead to Tace Thompson. Here's

0: number two.
1: Baseball, the Dodgers go deep and take control of their series in Atlanta. Dave O'Brien with our call.
2: And the 0-1 swinging a high fly ball. That's well hit right field. That's deep. Backing up Thomas all the way to the wall. Kiss it goodbye. Home run, Freddie Freeman. And this time, no one can catch it. No one can steal one from him. And the Dodgers hit their second home run of the fourth inning off of Chris Sale.
0: Number one.
1: The other National League series will see a game four.
3: And a swing and a one hop. Gobbled up by Bogart. Steps on second for one. On to first two. And that ends the game. Oh, my goodness. An absolute rocket to the shortstop. And a one hopper that Bogarts turns into a 6-3 game-ending double play.
1: Padres stay alive, as Bukshambi called it for us. Brewers have lost now 12 straight road playoff games dating back to 2018. This particular series is the third division series all time where each of the first three games have been decided by one run. Philly bidding farewell to a key player. That's next. SportsCenter all night at ESPN Radio.
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0: 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We have a pivotal game three between the Dodgers and Braves.
1: Swinging a high fly ball that's well hit right field. That's deep. Backing up Thomas all the way to the wall. Kiss it goodbye. Home run, Freddie Freeman.
0: The Padres try to keep their season alive.
1: Swing and a high fly ball. Well struck. Right field. Freelick back at the wall. Jumps. It's gone. Home run. Jake Cronenworth.
0: One of the best O-linemen in Eagles history calls it a career.
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4: 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If big changes in Philly, one last tango in Buenos Aires, but in San Diego, backs were to the wall. Some dramatics in the first two games in Milwaukee. Brewers coming away with wins over the Padres in both, meaning San Diego was facing a must-win in Game 3 back home. They would open up the scoring in the bottom of the third with an RBI ground out, and then
1: May delivers. Swing and a ground ball. Base hit left field. Merrill around third. He's coming to the plate. He's in to score. And the Padres have a 2-0 lead. And the running game paying off early for Craig Stammen and the Padres.
4: Brewers getting half of it back with a William Contreras homer in the fourth. And then in the fifth, some aggressive base running.
1: Swing and a ball popped in the air out to shallow left center field. Harris is there, makes the catch. Tagging from third is Pratt. Throw to the plate is too late. And Pratt dives in safely. And the Brewers have tied this game. Man, a shallow fly out to left center field, and the Brewers aggressively running the bases, and on a sack fly, it's 2-2.
4: Padres perhaps caught a little off guard that Pratt went on that one. Maybe a different outcome at the plate if center fielder Jackson Merrill makes the catch, given the direction in which his momentum was going. Regardless, 2-2 game in the fifth. San Diego answers in the home half.
1: Left on left, Romero fires. Swing and a high fly ball, well struck. Right field, Freelick back at the wall, jumps, and it's gone! Home run! Jake Cronenworth will touch them all. And the Padres have the lead.
4: Padres had another run in the bottom of the sixth. Xander Bogart scoring on a throwing error after avoiding the barrel of a broken bat. Two-run lead once again. Brewers get one back in the seventh. Christian Yelich, an RBI single to make it 4-3. Top nine, Brewers have the tying run on base.
1: And a swing and a one hop. Gobbled up by Bogart. Steps on second for one. On to first, two. And that ends the game. Oh, my goodness. An absolute rocket to the shortstop. And a one-hopper that Bogarts turns into a 6-3 game-ending double play. How do you like that? And the Padres win it 4-3, and they force a Game 4.
4: Boog Sciombe calling it here on ESPN Radio. Compelling game, which the Padres win 4-3. They avoid the sweep. Their first win at home when facing elimination since 1984. Brewers, meanwhile, have lost 12 straight road playoff games, dating back to 2018, manager Pat Murphy.
5: Yeah, we got to read and react. It's playoff baseball, you know what I mean? You just kind of regroup here and see where everybody's at. I mean, the game ended like 11 minutes ago. We've used some guys. I mean, that's Uribe's third outing. Hall's second, Romero's second, Senzatello's second. So we've got some used up guys, but we'll have some available arms tomorrow for sure, and we'll assess it tonight before we leave and come up with a plan for tomorrow. We'll worry about any other games after that if they're necessary.
4: Brewers on the short end of this one, but they still lead the series 2-1. Padres have scored first in all five games this postseason. Michael King in the Game 3 win gets his eighth career save, his first since 2023 with the Yankees, his first in the postseason. He was making his first relief appearance this season. Xander Bogaerts, after the win, spoke with our Aldin Gonzalez.
6: Xander, you were in the perfect spot for that last ball to make the final double play. What was it like seeing Michael King come out of the bullpen? Were you surprised to see that?
7: Yeah. It's the playoffs, you know, and

0: everyone's available, you know, whenever they're in the bullpen. Pitched a hell of a game, game two, but he's the one that we needed today. It was unbelievable. It was unbelievable seeing him come in and do that after that game two performance he had. I mean, I was not, he was the last guy I was expecting to see.
1: Xander, how did you avoid the barrel of Miguel Andujar's bat out there at shortstop? Take us through that play in the sixth inning that ended up scoring a very key run in this game.
0: I took a big lead. I mean, any little bloop, any little diving play in the infield, whatever, I'm trying to score, you know, and I saw a little line drive. I avoided it, but then I also saw the bat coming at me, which was kind of crazy. So I was focused on the ball first, but then I saw like the bat, so I got a little scared. And I was ready, I mean, for a bad throw or whatever. And I mean, as soon as that ball bounced and went by, I knew I was going. I mean, I was lucky enough to score, you know, but every run right now in the playoffs is so important, and I'm aware of that.
1: Xander, the margins have been so tight in this series. What has it been like playing these three games, and what is it going to take to win two more against that team?
0: I mean, it's a good feeling whenever you're exhausted after a baseball game. You know, that means you gave it all you had. You left everything out there. I mean, our pitcher, Nick, Yuki, Bragley, Adams. I mean, those guys did a great job, but I think the player of the game has to go to Michael King, right? I mean, him coming up, I mean, I was not expecting to see him. I saw him throw a four-seamer, 97. I was like, what are we doing? Because he just pitched a couple days ago. So, I mean, it was impressive. It was impressive.
2: Padres ended on the double play. They beat the Brewers 4-3. Milwaukee still leads the series 2-1. Wednesday, Game 4. Our coverage, 9:30 Eastern here on ESPN Radio and the ESPN app. Every pitch of baseball's postseason is on ESPN Radio. Right now, SportsCenter all night. The other National League series, seeing Game 3 in Atlanta. Braves and Dodgers split the first two in L.A. Dodgers going to the long ball in the third. Just not long enough.
3: The pitch, swing and a high fly ball left field, hit pretty deep, racing back to Bond on the track, at the wall, leaping up, and he made the catch, right up against the yellow line. A spectacular play. Mauricio Dubon, the throw into first base, gets away, but Betts will head on back to the bag and stay there. Dubon timed that magically in left field, up against the fence, and right up against the yellow line, he pulled it back.
2: That one in the third, not long enough, but LA would learn from that, and an inning later.
3: Here's a swing and a high fly ball, deep left field. This one's going to carry back, and that ball is gone. Kike Hernandez with a two-run shot. Kike, Mr. October, strikes again. And this one, no chance for Dubon to make a play on. And that will make it 2-0 Dodgers. And the 0-1 swing and a high fly ball. That's well hit right field. That's deep. Backing up Thomas all the way to the wall. Kiss it goodbye. Home run, Freddie Freeman. And this time, no one can catch it. No one can steal one from him. And the Dodgers hit their second home run of the fourth inning off of Chris Sale. And they lead it 3-0.
2: Three runs in the fourth inning. Yoshinobu Yamamoto makes it stand.
3: Two strikes on Thomas. Here's the pitch. Swing and a foul tip to the mitt. Held by Smith. That's a strikeout. And two down. Yamamoto with his ninth tonight. And here's the 1-2 to Riley. Swing and a miss. Struck him out. There's 10 in the book. Yamamoto, 10 strikeouts, a 1-2-3 seventh inning. And the Dodgers still lead it 3-1.
2: 3-1 would ultimately be the final. L.A. gets the win, takes a 2-1 series lead. Three runs in this one. All 10 runs scored this postseason have come via the home run. You heard the game, of course, here on ESPN Radio. Dave O'Brien, Jessica Mendoza had the call for us. Back to Atlanta. Dave?
3: Jay, thank you very much. They're filing out pretty unhappily here in Atlanta, 42,000 strong tonight, as their beloved Braves fall to the Dodgers by a final score of 3-1. So it's a 2-1 lead heading into Game 4. Something about the Dodgers this time of the year, obviously tremendous talent. They have this gigantic payroll. They have all these all-star players. But they've got a grit about them. And just the way the game ended, Mookie Betts with a tough dig at short, low throw, Freddie Freeman, who always seems to be there in the clutch, scoops it out of the dirt. They win the ball game.
4: This one felt different, though. And you mentioned how they have the best away record than any other team in baseball. And as much as they were trying in games 1 and 2, don't get me wrong, but there was something different about understanding Chris Sale on the other side.

0: And they felt like they really had to get this one done. And the celebration after Freddie made that beautiful dig was like they just finished the series. I mean, and it feels like that because when you have a game that Chris Sale starts, Yoshinobu Yamamoto on the other end, and you win that game against him, it just feels like you can win the series.
1: Earlier this summer, Sale won that matchup between those two great starting pitchers. And Yamamoto wins it here tonight. A lot of help from the defense and also from the bullpen. So now we turn to game number four. That'll be Malley against Tyler Glasnow, who when he is on and when he's throwing strikes, he can be absolutely unhittable. We saw Malley earlier in the playoffs throw the ball quite well, though he went seven strong innings.
0: Yeah, you're not going to see maybe the same swing and miss from Tyler number two, which is Malley, but Tyler number one, Tyler Glasnow, that's what he does. No one gets more swing and miss on this staff and honestly in baseball as far as starting pitchers are concerned than Tyler Glasnow. Key for him will be throwing strikes, but I think another really strong matchup, even though it's game number four.
1: It's going to be do or die for the Atlanta Braves. They need to win or their season is over. If they win, the series will return to Los Angeles for a fifth and deciding game on Friday. We'll see what happens tomorrow right here on ESPN Radio. For Jess Mendoza, I'm Dave O'Brien on your home for every pitch of the postseason. 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
2: All right, Dave, all four series continue on Wednesday, both of the National League series and the two American League series resume. The quadruple header starting with the Guardians, White Sox, Chicago up 2-0. They can complete a sweep at home after taking the first two in Cleveland. The Yankees, meanwhile, dropped the first two on the road at the Trop, trying to avoid a sweep at home at the hands of the Rays. Yankees manager Aaron Boone:
3: 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It has to be. That's, you know, obviously we're completely up against it now. So, you know, we gotta bring it tomorrow night.
2: 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Again, the Guardians and White Sox start the quadruple header coverage. 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
4: Hurts calling for the football. He's back. He's looking. He's still looking. He starts to run. He is firing. Complete. Touchdown. Smitty. Devontae Smith. 22 yards.
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2: 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Jalen Hurts has had his share of success when he has time in the pocket. Tuesday, a significant change, perhaps, to that confidence in the pocket. Two-time All-Pro right tackle Lane Johnson announcing his retirement, saying that upon reflection, his priorities have changed. Quote, right now it's critical I focus on my mental health.
6: This is not something that came out of nowhere for Lane Johnson. In fact, this is something that I'm told he strongly considered this past summer before confirming and committing to the Philadelphia Eagles that he wanted to play this season. Mental health has always been at the forefront for him. There's also a personal situation involving people close to him that he has been dealing with for the last several weeks. You mentioned that he stepped away before last week's game. That was one of the warning signs for the Philadelphia Eagles, and actually that has happened a few times in the past, right before the game, and Lane Johnson decides simply cannot get out on the field. And as he mentioned in his retirement announcement, he doesn't want to be there, doesn't want to be on the field unless he is fully 100% committed. He did not feel like he could do that, so now he steps away for good, one of the best tackles of the last decade or so, officially retiring.
2: Insider Ian Rappaport from the NFL Network. The tangible impact, wins and losses. The Eagles, 122 wins, 63 losses when Johnson started. They were 18-30 when he was not in the lineup. He missed four practices during training camp for personal reasons. Returned in August, saying at the time that this would likely be his final season, but he steps away now and calls it a career. ESPN analyst Booger McFarland:
7: well, first and foremost, I hope Lane's okay. Like, this is not normal to retire at the start of a season during the season. So whatever he's dealing with off the field, I hope he and his family can take care of that, and I wish him the best. Congrats on a tremendous career. Like, he's one of the best right tackles ever played a game. He's a first ballot Hall of Famer. I think that if you are a historian of the game and you understand the game of football, what he did, think about this offensive line wasn't his first position. Mm-mm. He switched positions.

0: positions and turned into an offensive lineman and a Hall of Fame offensive lineman at that. And so just congrats on a great career, man. Outstanding player. And I just hope that whatever is going on off the field, he's able to deal with, because life goes on beyond football. He's still a young man and has a lot more life to live.
1: Jalen Hurts, QBR, 66 with Lane Johnson on the field, 46 without him. Lane Johnson, not the only athlete out in Philly. That's next. SportsCenter All Night continues. It's ESPN Radio.
2: 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Confidence is soaring in New England following a huge road win in Buffalo. Now the Patriots face another tough test as Kirk Cousins and the 3-1 Las Vegas Raiders come to town. 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
4: It's a surreal feeling. I still don't believe it.
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6: Tonight, we play like we wanted to go home champions.
2: Knicks are just a few months removed from the emotional high of their first NBA championship in 53 years. But now the reality of business, talks on a contract extension with Karl-Anthony Towns, not going smoothly. He's eligible for a four-year, $277 million max extension, but is reportedly feeling disrespected. The deal on the table is far shy of that. He says the chances of having a new deal by the start of the season don't look good. When it was pointed out that he helped the Knicks snap a five-decade-long title drought, quote, "No bleep, Sherlock. I just won a championship. You think it was pretty easy." ESPN's Vince Goodwill.
7: If you're Karl-Anthony Towns, guys, his max is around $273, $274, $275 million. Taking a $76 million haircut is a non-starter for Karl-Anthony Towns at this stage, even if that is $50 million. That is a $75 million haircut. Can they find a compromise in the middle? Don't forget, Josh Hart is up for an extension. In a year, OG Anunoby is up for an extension. I didn't say Jalen Brunson because we can assume that he's going to get all of his money and is not giving a cent back. Can you keep this team together, or are the Knicks as an organization and a franchise satisfied with winning one championship in the last 53 years?
2: Knicks owner James Dolan says the team will not go into the second spending apron. That means some tough decisions going to have to be made. Earlier on ESPN Radio, our David Dennis Jr.
8: James Dolan is reminding us why people hated him for all these years. this is the thing. Like, they won a championship, and he goes out and he gets to do all the talking. Kind of made a fool of himself during the finals, but it's all washed away by the Knicks winning. But in the NBA, when you're in the championship level, and you, especially when you win one, you kind of go into the second apron.
2: Yeah.
8: And for him to immediately say, "I'm not going to second apron," for no real reason, just ideological reason of him being like, "I'm the man." He should go into the second apron. You're making more money than just about anybody else in the league. You can afford it. This is just about stubbornness and wanting to do it his way. And now you have Karl-Anthony Towns, who has sacrificed so much for the Knicks. Like, when they lose, he's the guy that everybody points at. He just wants his bag. And the idea that he should give up money, a la Jalen Brunson, who kind of didn't really give up money, is just Jim Dolan making problems that should not exist.
2: The deal reportedly on the table, about $200 million, which would be $77 million shy of the max. Meanwhile, in Philly, the Sixers losing some roster depth. An MRI confirming Tuesday that center Ariel Hakpoti suffered a torn right Achilles in the preseason opener on Monday. ESPN's Dave McMenamin.
9: We know that this is a very deep Sixers team. If you're going to point to one kind of problematic or soft area of their lineup, it is at center. And obviously Joel Embiid's missed 150 games over the last three seasons. And although he's fully healthy right now, they want to be cognizant of having appropriate backups that can give him some minutes and give him some games off, quite frankly, throughout the regular season when his body's not feeling well. Hakpoti went down just 5 minutes into the preseason opener on a non-contact right leg injury. The obviously Achilles tear, tough blow for Hakpoti personally and also for the Sixers, because they don't have a ton of options to fill his spot. Obviously, they also have Adembona, who's going to be their backup center. He's dealing with a left foot injury right now, but they expect him back at some point this preseason. They brought in Taco Fall, the 7'5" former Celtic, to see if he could have a chance to make the team on a two-way roster spot. But if they want to use a full-fledged roster spot to fill the role that Hakpoti had, even if they get the disabled player exception, they're only going to have about $1.8 million below the cap in order to sign a player. That's not enough to sign a guy on a vet.

0: minimum contract. And so they're going to either have to try to get someone like Fall or someone else in the two-way spot, or possibly waive Jabari Walker, who's only on a partially guaranteed contract, in order to open up more roster maneuverability and sign someone. But if you watched Walker last night, after Okporie went out, he had 11 points and 11 rebounds and played stretch five.
1: Phillies $1.8 million below the first apron, so they can't sign a player to replace Okporie to their open roster spot without either waiving a player or making a small trade to free up more space. Phillies regular season opener October 20th in New York against the Knicks. SportsCenter All Night, ESPN Radio. Speaking of New York, on the ice, Rangers pulling away from the Islanders for another win.
2: Box around the boards. Net is empty. Lafreniere for the hat trick. He scores. Well, Dave, that's a way to get off the schneid. A hat trick for Lafreniere.
3: They don't ask you how. They just ask you how many. And that's number three for him on the night.
1: And his third career hat trick for Lafreniere. Rangers a 5-2 win over the Islanders, 880 ESPN New York. Rangers a four-game win streak since losing their season opener. Maple Leafs were down 3-0 in their game Tuesday, but rallied to go to overtime with the Predators tied at 4.
4: Here's Nylander again, working out front. There's the shot! Scores! Austin Matthews, absolute hero stuff from the folks you expect to be heroes. The Leafs win 5-4. Overtime.
1: His second goal, and it comes with 14 seconds left in overtime. TSN 1050, Maple Leafs a 5-4 overtime win. Sabres beat the Wild 3-2 in overtime. Owen Power with the game winner. Golden Knights pulling away from the Kraken.
5: One penalty released. Centering try. Barbashev right. Hurdle tucks it home at the right post. It's a power play goal, and the Knights lead 6-1 with 10:17 to go in the third period.
1: It would be a 6-2 win for the Golden Knights over the Kraken. Hurdle with two goals and two assists. Third career game with multiple goals and multiple assists. Fox Sports 98.9 with the win. Hurricanes a 6-4 win over the Canadiens. Six goals for Carolina. That's one more than they had in their first three games combined to begin the season. Sebastian Aho, team high, four goals in three games thus far this season. Baseball series continuing. That's next. SportsCenter All Night at ESPN Radio.
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4: 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Someone very early in the process said, you know, this guy's a killer and don't underestimate his chances to get the team. You know, you never know how these things go. But I think it's an ideal situation in the sense that he's buying a team that obviously is very well run at the moment. And his son, Neil, I think is going to be heavily involved in day-to-day operations on the team. And I think that ownership being involved, not in the minutia of football, but in how football operations work, I think can be a really good thing. And that will be an interesting case study to see over the coming years how it works in Seattle.
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6: Lionel Messi plays his final action with his national team. Lane Johnson announcing his retirement from the NFL. Padres stay alive in the National League.
7: Left on left, Romero fires. Swing and a high fly ball, well struck. Right field, Frelick back at the wall, jumps, and gone! Home run! Jake Cronenworth will touch them all. A swing and a one hop, gobbled up by Bogart, steps on second for one, on to first, two, and that ends the game. Oh my goodness, an absolute rocket to the shortstop, and a one hopper that Bogart turns into a 6-3 game ending double play. How do you like that? And the Padres win it 4-3, and they force game four.
6: They live to see another day. Padres with the one-run victory. Brewers had the tying run on base before that game-ending double play. Padres avoid being swept, force a game four, as you heard here on ESPN Radio. Boog Sciambi and Doug Glanville had the call for us. Back to San Diego. Boog?
7: Jay, thanks so much. Padres win it 4-3, and I guess start at the end. Michael King closes it out to get the final six outs, and we had drama.
8: I mean, did we ever? And these two teams, I mean, it's a fun matchup. They're different styles, but yet they seem to complement each other in ways to just make this every inning, every pitch is something close. And look, Michael King starts game two, phenomenal in the first series in the wild card, and then comes in relief. And we learned that Mason Miller is out, and we learned that Adrian Morejon is also out, to the top relievers, and he's able to come in and give them two strong innings to be able to close the game when they absolutely have their backs against the wall. So that really circles the story, but we're watching teams play with aggression on the bases, stealing bags, putting themselves in scoring position, and then big hit, timely hit after one after the other.
7: Yeah, and with aggression from the managers, so that's what you've got to do. And oh, another close one. You look at the at-bats, the Padres end up getting production from an unlikely source of Jake Cronenworth, who hit a big home run.
8: Absolutely. And, you know, if a left-hander, he's been struggling a lot of this season. And, wow, he sat on a slider and got one and hit it out. And that's what it takes. You know, everybody's done their part. If you look over the course of 162 games, everybody in that clubhouse carried the team at some point, had a big hit. So when you can consolidate in the postseason where you're all doing it on one given day, that's what it takes to win these ball games. And from Cronenworth to the great Samad Taylor still in the bag, they really did everything they needed to do to stay one run ahead of the Brewers.
7: Padres force a game four and win it by the final of 4-3. For Doug Glanville, I'm John Sciambi, right here in your home for every pitch of the postseason, Major League Baseball on ESPN Radio and the ESPN app. Now we send it back to Jay Reynolds in the studio.
6: All right, Boog, the Padres getting their first win at home when facing elimination since the NLCS.

0: in 1984, excluding the 2020 season when, because of COVID, there were no fans. But the Padres stay alive. They force a Game 4. Meanwhile, in Atlanta, it's the Dodgers who take the pivotal Game 3 of a series that was tied 1-1 heading into Tuesday.
1: Here's a swing and a high fly ball deep left field. This one's going to carry back, and that ball is gone. Kike Hernandez with a two-run shot. Kike, Mr. October, strikes again. And this one, no chance for Dubon to make a play on. And that will make it 2-0 Dodgers.
0: Dodgers would score three runs in the fourth inning and go on to a 3-1 win over the Braves in Game 3. Dave O'Brien had the call here on ESPN Radio. Dodgers scoring all 10 runs this postseason via the home run. Kike Hernandez getting the scoring underway in Game 3 with the two-run homer in the fourth inning. And after the win, spoke with our Jeff Passan.
2: Kike, it's October. You do magical things. This happens every year. What did you see from Chris Sale there on that pitch in a 0-0 game in the fourth inning?
3: Kind of surprised that he went, back-to-back changeups, quote-unquote, his worst pitch.

0: And I think it was, if it wasn't for the first pitch changeup just in off, because I wasn't really thinking changeup there, I would have, you know, if thanks to that pitch was the one that I hit a homer, because after that pitch, knowing where it's got to start for it to be a ball, that one kind of popped, and I just, you know, I just put a swing on it, and ball hit barrel, ball go far.
1: Seems like every year great things happen to the Dodgers in October, and we saw last year Yoshinobu Yamamoto. This is his first postseason start since the World Series last year. What did you see from him tonight?
0: The usual. You know, obviously we had a tough task ahead of us with Chris Hill on that mound, but we were pretty confident because we know we had our guy going, and you know, he did what he always does. Limited damage, got into some trouble there, but limited the damage again, only gave up one little bit harder hit ball. That's probably a double play. So, you know, he gave us exactly what we needed. He needed to keep us in the game early, and then once we got the lead, he was able to get a little more comfortable and give us a little more depth and give the ball to the bullpen, which, you know, Tanner and Sugar did a great job too.
1: Kike, one thing you guys have done in recent years is close out series. This is a tough Braves team. It's a team that fights. What's it going to take to clinch this in a spot in the National League Championship Series?
0: I mean, if we score more than them tomorrow, we have a pretty good chance. But, you know, that's a team that's playing really good baseball on both sides of the ball, you know, offensively, defensively. They're throwing the ball really well. So, you know, we never thought this was going to be easy. We weren't really shocked that we lost the game. You know, we need to play good. We need to win. And if we win, we clinch the series. So that's what we need to do.
2: He's going to be a baseball analyst someday. As long as they score more than the other team, they have a good chance of winning. Dodgers win on Tuesday, 3-1 over the Braves. They have a 2-1 series lead. Chris Sale in the loss for Atlanta. 5 innings, gave up 3 runs, struck out 7. His manager, Walt Weiss.
3: The Dodgers did a good job of really grinding at bats and running up his pitch count. And they typically do that. I mean, they have one of the lower swing rates in the league. And they force you into the zone. And probably the command wasn't perfect, but the stuff was really good still with Chris.
2: Braves trail 2-1 in the series. They are 0-8 in their history when they trail 2-1 in a best-of-five series. Wednesday, all 4 series continue. Game 4s in the National League and the American League. We will see Game 3 for both of the series, and both of the series can come to an end. White Sox taking the first 2 in Cleveland, while the Yankees dropped the first 2 against the Rays at the Trop. And struggling defensively with 4 errors in Game 2, New York manager Aaron Boone.
4: In a large season where you face different adversities, you've got to be able to handle that. You've got to be able to handle that within the grind. And then, you know, when you get into the postseason where everything's heightened so much, you've got to be able to handle the successes and failures that come your way. We've done that so far this season, but we certainly got to answer right now here as we've had our, you know, first really difficult postseason moment as well.
2: Max Fried will get the start for the Yankees, although he's expected to become a dad any day now.
5: I mean, yeah, but I'd not like to get too into the personal stuff. But yeah, I've got a really supportive family that understands that this is my job, and it's not going to affect what happens tomorrow.
2: Yankees and Rays, Game 3 in New York. Rays leading the series 2-0. Here's our Stephen A. Smith.
6: This is a disgrace.
7: Should be.
6: This is a disgrace. Now, I'm looking at Aaron Boone now. I've been a supporter of Aaron Boone for years. Mm-hmm. I can't support him any longer. You can't have a team out there looking like the Bad News Bears. It's bad enough that only Ben Rice is hitting the damn ball, okay, after scoring 18 runs against the Red Sox. But you can't have a professional baseball team in Major League Baseball looking like this. This is disgraceful, okay? 5 different people made errors.
7: Yeah.
6: What the hell have y'all been doing? What the hell is going on? I couldn't believe it. Just a comedy of error, and the Yankees are down 2-0.
7: Yep.
6: They're probably going to lose the damn series. 12 of the 18 innings after scoring 18 runs against Boston. 12 of the 18 innings in this series, they've been 3 and out. 3 and out in 12 of the 18 innings.
2: Game 3 in New York, also Game 3 in Chicago. White Sox heading home with a 2-0 series lead on the Guardians. Guardians manager Stephen Vogt.
8: I think we've played in a lot of environments, you know, over the course of the year. You know, you go on the road, there's sellouts, there's different fan bases. The first few series that we played here, it was a great crowd. I'd never experienced that here in the, 12 years I've been coming here. This is the first year I've experienced the crowd the way it is here. And so it's really exciting. I always like playing on the road when it's a exciting, loud crowd, and anticipate it's going to be just that. And our guys have played in this environment over and over again, whether it be postseasons in the past or regular season games. So expecting it to be a loud, hostile crowd that's

0: A lot of smack to us from behind the dugout, and we enjoy that.
1: Guardians and White Sox, the first of the quadruple header coming up on Wednesday. 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Right now, SportsCenter all night. Back to the NFL. Eagles have seen some struggles early this season, but they're 2-2, game behind the Giants in the NFC East. Philly, though, losing a key member of its offense Tuesday with right tackle Lane Johnson announcing his retirement. The 36-year-old admitting this summer that the work-life balance was weighing on him. Parents dealing with health issues, his oldest child entering the teenage years. Quote, it's hard to get time back, especially those years. Now he says he'll walk away and focus on the mental aspect. He has a Hall of Fame-worthy career and an obvious impact on the field for the Eagles. ESPN analyst Marcus Spears, Mina Kimes, Dan Orlovsky.
2: First of all, you hope that Lane Johnson, whatever might be off the field, gets figured out outside of like the desire to retire from football because of the personal matter stuff. It's a significant loss on the field. I mean, this guy's one of the greats, the all-time greats of the last decade or so in the NFL. Two-time Super Bowl champion, five-time All-Pro, six-time Pro Bowler. He is one of the key cornerstones of an organization that is notoriously an offensive line-driven organization, and he'll be dearly missed, not only on the field, but I'm sure his leadership. It's a significant loss for Philly in an area that they are very much so struggling.
3: Yeah, sometimes players with those types of resumes, they get some of those awards because they just get written in because people are accustomed to writing them in. Not the case with Lane Johnson. Like, his play has not declined. He is one of the best offensive linemen of his generation, as Dan said. And when you dig into the numbers, I remember this when he was last injured, the on-off splits are dramatic when he plays and when he doesn't play. For Jalen Hurts in particular, when Lane Johnson plays versus when he doesn't, you're talking about the difference between one of the best offenses and quarterbacks in football versus one of the worst. Like, this is not an insignificant discrepancy, as we obviously saw last week. So this was already an offensive line that was struggling at multiple positions. The thought was, well, at least they're okay at tackle. They'll figure it out in the interior. Now, really, like, three of the positions, you have big question marks. And, of course, they don't have Jeff Statlin, their longtime offensive line coach, there anymore. So a lot of questions and concerns.
4: Like Dan said in the beginning, you just hope that the stuff that he's dealing with is able to be rectified and he can move forward and be at peace with this decision to retire. The other part to this is too, like, the game is hard to play. And sometimes the human side and the human element gets lost, especially when we in the middle of a season and all the conversation is about how bad the Philadelphia Eagles look and the offensive line needs to be retooled. And we'll have time for that and time for that discussion. But more importantly, I think the NFL just celebrate Lane Johnson. He's going to be a Hall of Famer. He's one of the best tackles to ever play the game. And he literally was a part of an offensive line and a team where we saw do it at the highest level. Win Super Bowls, go to all pros, be a Pro Bowler, ingratiate young guys into that organization. His leadership will be missed. Obviously, his ability, they'll miss it on the field. But I think sometimes, just like with Jason Kelce, who's with us now, sometimes there's a bigger void when certain players leave. Mm. And I'm sure Lane Johnson is going to be one of those guys where you look around the locker room and say, damn, man, Lane not here anymore. So Howie has a lot of work to do. The offensive line and the guys left on this team has a lot to do. But kudos to Lane, man. Everybody wish they could play that long at that level, and he actually did it. So we're going to celebrate what he was able to do with his career.
1: Eagles right now tied with the Cowboys in the division at 2-2. Cowboys opening the Week 5 schedule, hosting Tampa Bay. Dallas coming off their 4-point win over Houston. Quarterback Dak Prescott.
5: Right now, being able to hang on that, I mean, you know, you didn't really go over the film that much with the coaches. You know, you just talk about the wins and loss and the must wins and the plan to win. And then after that, you know, you turn the page and you're on to the Bucs. And, you know, understanding we got a team coming here winless, how desperate they're going to be. And it's the NFL and the parity of it. And just knowing that we've got to go prove it again. Nobody cares about the win that happened last Sunday. It's about what we do now. And it's about us putting out our best version of ourselves come Thursday.
1: Cowboys facing a Bucs team in need of a win. They're one of the handful of teams at 0-4.

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5: 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He was emotional, and Argentina crying for him. Lionel Messi marking his 208th and final game for Argentina on Tuesday. The 39-year-old had a goal and two assists in a 3-0 win in their friendly. He finishes with 126 goals in his 21 years with Argentina. ESPN analyst Casey Keller.
6: Well, I think there's 20 years now of kids growing up saying, if I do X, maybe I could have a sliver of what this guy has been able to create. When you get yourself into a situation where you're in the end of your career and people are flying around the world just to get that opportunity to watch you play one time, you know you made a massive impact on this generation, the next generation, the last generation. Look, Leo, when he was, first playing for Argentina, he was always being the player that couldn't quite live up to Maradona, couldn't quite get the job done for Argentina. And to be able to change that narrative and win a World Cup and win Copa Americas and win over a rabid fan base that felt there was never, ever going to be a player that could come close to Diego Maradona. And I would say for a large portion of Argentinians, they have now surpassed Maradona with what Lionel Messi has been able to accomplish.
5: Argentina winning its friendly on Tuesday. So did the United States, 1-0 over Canada. First shutout win against Canada since the CONCACAF Nationals League final in 2023. SportsCenter All Night, ESPN Radio. Back to hockey. Mammoth, a 5-3 win over the Devils, their first win against the Devils. Red Wings, a 5-3 win over the Senators, who suffered their first loss of the season. Panthers and Kings in L.A. was settled in the third.
7: Right side, it's Clark, lost it, and the Panthers charge in. Here's Bennett, cuts to the slot, makes a move, left side, shot, they score, and it's Matthew Tkachuk. He beats Tipper down low, and the Panthers take the lead, 2-1, with 8:40 to play here in the third.
5: 104.3 WQAM Panthers didn't lead for the first almost 244 minutes this season until that Tkachuk goal. Wasn't the only action in the game.
8: Big check in between the benches. Edmondson and Hathaway. Hathaway wants to drop the gloves, and they will. Garnett Hathaway, a heavyweight, against Joel Edmondson for the Kings. The veteran defenseman trying to latch on. Hathaway comes over the top. Then Edmondson responds with a couple of rights in front of the Kings bench. And then Edmondson takes Hathaway down right in front of the Kings bench as the players lean over the boards and holler at Edmondson and Hathaway. Hathaway started to lose his footing, and then Edmondson looked like he gave him one more shot with the right hand.
9: A couple of big bodies engaged in there after the big hit between the two benches.
8: Fourth fight of the season for the Panthers and the first for Garnett Hathaway. He gets taken down by Kings defenseman Joel Edmondson.
5: Panthers wind up winning.

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2: 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Are you not entertained?
1: Number 5.
0: Hurricanes opening up the offense. They beat Montreal, scoring more on Tuesday than they had in their first three games of the season. 99.9 The Fan.
3: Carolina trying to get some speed working here in the Montreal zone. Drop back for Aho. Aho, Slavin tees it up. Watch out for Beck and he scores! Staying with it, it is Taylor Hall. Net front all night long. His second goal of the game has put Carolina up 5-3.
1: Number 4.
0: Toronto and Nashville went deep into overtime before seeing their game decided. TSN 1050.
4: Here's Nylander again, working out front. There's the shot! Scores! Austin Matthews! Absolute hero stuff from the folks you expect to be heroes. The Leafs win 5-4 in overtime.
1: Number 3.
0: Sabres and Wild also ending in overtime. WGR 550.
5: Pass up ahead to Tage Thompson. Here's Tage trying to cut in, shoulder down off the left side. Boldy can't handle it.

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1: Baseball, the Dodgers go deep and take control of their series in Atlanta. Dave O'Brien with our call.
2: And the 0-1 swinging a high fly ball. That's well hit right field. That's deep. Backing up Thomas all the way to the wall. Kiss it goodbye. Home run, Freddie Freeman. And this time, no one can catch it. No one can steal one from him. And the Dodgers hit their second home run of the fourth inning off of Chris Sale.
0: Number one.
1: The other National League series will see a game four.
3: And a swing and a one hop. Gobbled up by Bogart. Steps on second for one. On to first two. And that ends the game. Oh, my goodness. An absolute rocket to the shortstop. And a one hopper that Bogarts turns into a 6-3 game-ending double play.
1: Padres stay alive, as Boog Shambi called it for us. Brewers have lost now 12 straight road playoff games dating back to 2018. This particular series is the third division series all time where each of the first three games have been decided by one run. Philly bidding farewell to a key player. That's next. SportsCenter all night at ESPN Radio.
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4: So, a first year, and so we play them our first game. 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
5: Right.
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4: We're like scouting them, you know, and like, anyways, he got wind of it and he like lost it.
3: 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It's on social media. 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Seattle didn't. They took advantage of this. This isn't Belichickian. If Sean Payton has a problem, he should have a problem with his fans who put it out there on social media, not Mike McDonald and his staff for consuming this.
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7: Swinging a high fly ball. That's well hit right field. That's deep. Backing up Thomas all the way to the wall. Kiss it goodbye. Home run, Freddie Freeman.
6: The Padres trying to keep their season alive.
7: Swing, a high fly ball. Well struck. Right field. Frelick back at the wall. Jumps. It's gone. Home run. Jake Cronenworth.
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10: Another play date. 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Big changes in Philly, one last tango in Buenos Aires, but in San Diego, backs were to the wall. Some dramatics in the first two games in Milwaukee. Brewers coming away with wins over the Padres in both, meaning San Diego was facing a must-win in game three back home. They would open up the scoring in the bottom of the third with an RBI ground out, and then
7: May delivers. Swing and a ground ball. Base hit left field. Merrill around third. He's coming to the plate. He's in to score. And the Padres have a 2-0 lead. And the running game paying off early for Craig Stammen and the Padres.
10: Brewers getting half of it back with a William Contreras homer in the fourth. And then in the fifth, some aggressive base running.
7: Swing and a ball popped in the air. Out to shallow left center field. Harris is there, makes the catch, tagging from third is Pratt. Throw to the plate is too late, and Pratt dives in safely, and the Brewers have tied this game. Man, a shallow fly out to left center field, and the Brewers aggressively running the bases, and on a sack fly, it's 2-2.
10: Padres perhaps caught a little off guard that Pratt went on that one. Maybe a different outcome at the plate if center fielder Jackson Merrill makes the catch, given the direction in which his momentum was going. Regardless, 2-2 game in the fifth. San Diego answers in the home half.
7: Left on left, Romero fires. Swing and a high fly ball, well struck. Right field, Frelick back at the wall, jumps, it's gone! Home run! Jake Cronenworth will touch them all. And the Padres have the lead.
10: Padres had another run in the bottom of the sixth. Xander Bogaerts scoring on a throwing error. After avoiding the barrel of a broken bat, two-run lead once again. Brewers get one back in the seventh. Christian Yelich, an RBI single to make it 4-3. Top nine, Brewers have the tying run on base.
7: And a swing and a one-hop. Gobbled up by Bogaerts. Steps on second for one. On to first, two. And that ends the game. Oh, my goodness. An absolute shortstop, and a one-hopper that Bogarts turns into a 6-3 game-ending double play. How do you like that? And the Padres win it 4-3, and they force a game four.
10: Boog Sciombe calling it here on ESPN Radio. Compelling game, which the Padres win 4-3. They avoid the sweep. Their first win at home and facing elimination since 1984. Brewers, meanwhile, have lost 12 straight road playoff games dating back to 2018. Manager Pat Murphy.
1: Yeah, we got to read and react. It's playoff baseball, you know what I mean? You just kind of regroup here and see where everybody's at. I mean, the game ended like 11 minutes ago. We've used some guys. I mean, that's Uribe's third outing. Hall second, Romero second, Sensatello second. So we've got some used up guys, but we'll have some available arms tomorrow for sure, and we'll assess it tonight before we leave and come up with a plan for tomorrow. We'll worry about any other games after that if they're necessary.
10: Brewers on the short end of this one, but they still lead the series 2-1. Padres have scored first in all five games this postseason. Michael King in the Game 3 win. Gets his eighth career save, his first since 2023 with the Yankees, his first in the postseason. He was making his first relief appearance this season. Xander Bogaerts, after the win, spoke with our Aldin Gonzalez.
5: Xander, you were in the perfect spot for that last ball to make the final double play. What was it like seeing Michael King come out of the bullpen? Were you surprised to see that?
11: Yeah. It's the playoffs, you know, and everyone's available, you know, whenever they're in the bullpen. Pitched a hell of a game two, but he's the one that we needed today. It was unbelievable. It was unbelievable seeing him come in and do that after that game two performance he had. I mean, I was not, he was the last guy I was expecting to see.
5: Xander, how did you avoid the barrel of Miguel Andujar's bat out there at shortstop? Take us through that play in the sixth inning that ended up scoring a very key run in this game.
11: I took a big lead. I mean, any little bloop, any little diving play in the infield, whatever, I'm trying to score, you know, and I saw a little line drive. I avoided it, but then I also saw the bat coming at me, which was kind of crazy. So I was focused on the ball first, but then I saw like the bat, so I got a little scared. And I was ready, I mean, for a bad throw, whatever. And, I mean, as soon as that ball bounced and went by, I knew I was going. I mean, I was lucky enough to score, you know, but every run right now in the playoffs is so important, and I'm aware of that.
5: Xander, the margins have been so tight in this series. What has it been like playing these three games, and what is it going to take to win two more against that team?
11: I mean, it's a good feeling whenever you're exhausted after a baseball game. You know, that mean you gave it all you had. You left everything out there. I mean, our pitcher, Nick, Yuki, Bragley, Adams. I mean, those guys did a great job, but I think the player of the game has to go to Michael King, right? I mean, him coming up, I mean, I was not expecting to see him. I saw him throw a four-seamer, 97. I was like, what are we doing? Because he just pitched a couple days ago. So, I mean, it was impressive.
10: Padres ended on the double play. They beat the Brewers 4-3. Milwaukee still leads the series 2-1. Wednesday, Game 4. Our coverage, 9:30 Eastern here on ESPN Radio and the ESPN app. Every pitch of baseball's postseason is on ESPN Radio. Right now, SportsCenter all night. The other National League series, seeing Game 3 in Atlanta. Braves and Dodgers split the first two in L.A. Dodgers going to the long ball in the third. Just not long enough.
7: The pitch, swing and a high fly ball left field, hit pretty deep, racing back to Bond on the track, at the wall, leaping up, and he made the catch, right up against the yellow line. A spectacular play. Mauricio Dubon, the throw into first base, gets away, but Betts will head on back to the bag and stay there. Dubon timed that magically in left field, up against the fence, and right up against the yellow line, he pulled it back.
10: That one in the third, not long enough, but LA would learn from that, and an inning later.
7: Here's a swing and a high fly ball, deep left field. This one's going to carry back, and that ball is gone. Kike Hernandez with a two-run shot. Kike, Mr. October, strikes again. And this one, no chance for Dubon to make a play on. And that will make it 2-0 Dodgers. And the 0-1 swing and a high fly ball. That's well hit right field. That's deep. Backing up Thomas all the way to the wall. Kiss it goodbye. Home run, Freddie Freeman. And this time, no one can catch it. No one can steal one from him. And the Dodgers hit

0: Their second home run of the fourth inning off of Chris Sale. And they lead it 3-0.
1: 3 runs in the fourth inning. Yoshinobu Yamamoto makes it stand.
0: 2 strikes on Thomas. Here's the pitch. Swing and a foul tip to the mitt. Held by Smith. That's a strikeout. And 2 down. Yamamoto with his 9th tonight. And here's the 1-2 to Riley. Swing and a miss. Struck him out. There's 10 in the book. Yamamoto, 10 strikeouts, a 1-2-3 seventh inning. And the Dodgers still lead at 3-1.
1: 3-1 would ultimately be the final. L.A. gets the win, takes a 2-1 series lead. 3 runs in this one. All 10 runs scored this postseason have come via the home run. You heard the game, of course, here on ESPN Radio. Dave O'Brien, Jessica Mendoza have the call for us. Back to Atlanta. Dave?
0: Jay, thank you very much. They're filing out pretty unhappily here in Atlanta, 42,000 strong tonight, as their beloved Braves fall to the Dodgers by a final score of 3-1. So it's a 2-1 lead heading into Game 4. Something about the Dodgers this time of the year, obviously tremendous talent. They have this gigantic payroll. They have all these all-star players. But they've got a grit about them. And just the way the game ended, Mookie Betts with a tough dig at short, low throw, Freddie Freeman, who always seems to be there in the clutch, scoops it out of the dirt. They win the ball game.
2: This one felt different, though. And you mentioned how they have the best away record than any other team in baseball. And as much as they were trying in games 1 and 2, don't get me wrong, but there was something different about understanding Chris Sale on the other side. And they felt like they really had to get this one done. And the celebration after Freddie made that beautiful dig was like they just finished the series. I mean, and it feels like that, because when you have a game that Chris Sale starts, Yoshinobu Yamamoto on the other end, and you win that game against him, it just feels like you can win the series.
0: Earlier this summer, Sale won that matchup between those two great starting pitchers, and Yamamoto wins it here tonight. A lot of help from the defense and also from the bullpen. So now we turn to game number 4. That'll be Malley against Tyler Glasnow, who when he is on and when he's throwing strikes, he can be absolutely unhittable. We saw Malley earlier in the playoffs throw the ball quite well, though he went 7 strong innings.
2: Yeah, you're not going to see maybe the same swing and miss from Tyler number 2, which is Malley, but Tyler number 1, Tyler Glasnow, that's what he does. No one gets more swing and miss on this staff and honestly in baseball as far as starting pitchers are concerned than Tyler Glasnow. Key for him will be throwing strikes, but I think another really strong matchup, even though it's game number 4.
0: It's going to be do or die for the Atlanta Braves. They need to win or their season is over. If they win, the series will return to Los Angeles for a 5th and deciding game on Friday. We'll see what happens tomorrow right here on ESPN Radio. For Jess Mendoza, I'm Dave O'Brien on your home for every pitch of the postseason. 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
1: All right, Dave, all 4 series continue on Wednesday, both of the National League series and the 2 American League series resume. The quadruple header starting with the Guardians, White Sox, Chicago up 2-0. They can complete a sweep at home after taking the first 2 in Cleveland. The Yankees, meanwhile, dropped the first 2 on the road at the Trop, trying to avoid a sweep at home at the hands of the Rays. Yankees manager Aaron Boone.
3: 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It has to be. That's, you know, obviously we're completely up against it now. 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
4: Hurts calling for the football. He's back. He's looking. He's still looking. He starts to run. He is firing. Complete. Touchdown. Smitty. Devontae Smith. 22 yards.
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1: 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Jalen Hurts has had his share of success when he has time in the pocket. Tuesday, a significant change, perhaps, to that confidence in the pocket. 2-time All-Pro right tackle Lane Johnson announcing his retirement, saying that upon reflection, his priorities have changed. Quote, right now it's critical I focus on my mental health.
6: This is not something that came out of nowhere for Lane Johnson. In fact, this is something that I'm told he strongly considered.

0: this past summer before confirming and committing to the Philadelphia Eagles that he wanted to play this season. Mental health has always been at the forefront for him. There's also a personal situation involving people close to him that he has been dealing with for the last several weeks. You mentioned that he stepped away before last week's game. That was one of the warning signs for the Philadelphia Eagles, and actually that has happened a few times in the past, right before the game, and Lane Johnson decides simply cannot get out on the field. And as he mentioned in his retirement announcement, he doesn't want to be there, doesn't want to be on the field unless he is fully 100% committed. He did not feel like he could do that, so now he steps away for good, one of the best tackles of the last decade or so, officially retiring.
1: Insider Ian Rappaport from the NFL Network. The tangible impact, wins and losses. The Eagles, 122 wins, 63 losses when Johnson started. They were 18-30 when he was not in the lineup. He missed four practices during training camp for personal reasons. Returned in August, saying at the time that this would likely be his final season, but he steps away now and calls it a career. ESPN analyst Booger McFarland.
2: Well, first and foremost, I hope Lane's okay. Like, this is not normal to retire at the start of a season, during the season. So whatever he's dealing with off the field, I hope he and his family can take care of that, and I wish him the best. Congrats on a tremendous career. Like, he's one of the best right tackles ever played a game. He's a first ballot Hall of Famer. I think that if you are a historian of the game and you understand the game of football, what he did. Think about this. Offensive line wasn't his first position. Mm-mm. He switched positions and turned into an offensive lineman and a Hall of Fame offensive lineman at that. And so just congrats on a great career, man. Outstanding player. And I just hope that whatever is going on off the field, he's able to deal with, because life goes on beyond football. He's still a young man and has a lot more life to live.
1: Jalen Hurts QBR, 66 with Lane Johnson on the field, 46 without him. Lane Johnson, not the only athlete out in Philly. That's next. SportsCenter All Night continues. It's ESPN Radio.
3: 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South Carolina marches into Gainesville looking to pull off a statement upset against the 4-1 16th ranked Florida Gators. 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

0: Nobody really thought we had a chance after what they've done to us the last 2 years. To come back against a great team like that, I don't know how we did it.
1: We've got an inside look at your defending champion, Seattle Seahawks.
2: 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There is no talk of repeating.
1: And we've got you covered from the fan perspective as we unpack this Mariners offseason.
3: Where is the passion? I mean, where is the grit? You know, where is the sense of urgency? It just felt like this year was an uninspired attempt to just ride on the coattails of last year.
1: Wake up with Rick, Todd, and I every Saturday morning from 11 a.m. to noon right here on KPUG. 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
6: For the first time in 53 years, the New York Knicks are the world champs.
7: It's a surreal feeling. I still don't believe it.
8: I don't even know how to put it into words, and that's my job.
9: Tonight, we play like we won to go home champions.
5: Knicks are just a few months removed from the emotional high of their first NBA championship in 53 years, but now the reality of business. Talks on a contract extension with Karl-Anthony Towns not going smoothly. He's eligible for a four-year, $277 million max extension, but is reportedly feeling disrespected. The deal on the table is far shy of that. He says the chances of having a new deal by the start of the season don't look good when it was pointed out that he helped the Knicks snap a five-decade-long title drought. Quote, no bleep, Sherlock. I just won a championship. You think it was pretty easy. ESPN's Vince Goodwill.
10: If you're Karl-Anthony Towns, guys, his max is around $273, $274, $275 million. Taking a $76 million haircut is a non-starter for Karl-Anthony Towns at this stage. Even if that is $50 million, that is a $75 million haircut. Can they find a compromise in the middle? Don't forget, Josh Hart is up for an extension. In a year, OG Anunoby's up for an extension. I didn't say Jalen Brunson because we can assume that he's going to get all of his money and is not giving a cent back. Can you keep this team together, or are the Knicks as an organization and a franchise satisfied with winning one championship in the last 53 years?
5: Knicks owner James Dolan says the team will not go into the second spending apron. That means some tough decisions going to have to be made. Earlier on ESPN Radio, our David Dennis Jr.
11: James Dolan is reminding us why people hated him for all these years. This is the thing. Like, they won a championship, and he goes out and he gets to do all the talking. Kind of made a fool of himself during the finals, but it's all washed away by the Knicks winning. But in the NBA, when you're in the championship level, and you, especially when you win one, you kind of go into the second apron.
5: Yeah.
11: And for him to immediately say, I'm not going to second apron for no real reason, just ideological reason of him being like, I'm the man. He should go into the second apron. You making more money than just about anybody else in the league. You can afford it. This is just about stubbornness and wanting to do it his way. And now you have Karl-Anthony Towns, who has sacrificed so much for the Knicks. Like, when they lose, he's the guy that everybody points at. He just wants his bag. And the idea that he should give up money, a la Jalen Brunson, who kind of didn't really give up money, is just Jim Dolan making problems that should not exist.
5: The deal reportedly on the table, about $200 million, which would be $77 million shy of the max. Meanwhile, in Philly, the Sixers losing some roster depth. An MRI confirming Tuesday that center Ariel Hakpoti suffered a torn right Achilles in the preseason opener on Monday. ESPN's Dave McMenamin.
12: We know that this is a very deep Sixers team. If you're going to point to one kind of problematic or soft area of their lineup, it is at center. And obviously Joel Embiid's missed 150 games over the last three seasons. And although he's fully healthy right now, they want to be cognizant of having appropriate backups that can give him some minutes and give him some games off, quite frankly, throughout the regular season when his body's not feeling well. Hakpoti went down just 5 minutes into the preseason opener on a non-contact right leg injury. The obviously Achilles tear, tough blow for Hakpoti personally and also for the Sixers, because they don't have a ton of options to fill his spot. Now, obviously, they also have Adem Bona, who's going to be their backup center. He's dealing with a left foot injury right now, but they expect him back at some point this preseason. They brought in Taco Fall, the 7'5" former Celtic, to see if he could

0: have a chance to make the team on a two-way roster spot, but if they want to use a full-fledged roster spot to fill the role that Huck Porty had, even if they get the disabled player exception, they're only going to have about $1.8 million below the cap in order to sign a player. That's not enough to sign a guy on a vet minimum contract. And so they're going to either have to try to get someone like Fall or someone else in the two-way spot, or possibly waive Jabari Walker, who's only on a partially guaranteed contract, in order to open up more roster maneuverability and sign someone. But if you watched Walker last night, after Huck Porty went out, he had 11 points and 11 rebounds and played stretch five.
1: Phillies $1.8 million below the first apron, so they can't sign a player to replace Huck Porty to their open roster spot without either waiving a player or making a small trade to free up more space. Phillies regular season opener October 20th in New York against the Knicks. SportsCenter All Night, ESPN Radio. Speaking of New York, on the ice, Rangers pulling away from the Islanders for another win.
2: Box around the boards. Net is empty. Lafreniere for the hat trick. He scores. Well, Dave, that's a way to get off the schneid. A hat trick for Lafreniere.
3: They don't ask you how. They just ask you how many. And that's number three for him on the night.
1: And his third career hat trick for Lafreniere. Rangers, a 5-2 win over the Islanders, 880 ESPN New York. Rangers, a four-game win streak since losing their season opener. Maple Leafs were down 3-0 in their game Tuesday, but rallied to go to overtime with the Predators tied at 4.
4: Here's Nylander again, working out front. There's the shot! Scores! Austin Matthews, absolute hero stuff from the folks you expect to be heroes. The Leafs win 5-4. Overtime.
1: His second goal, and it comes with 14 seconds left in overtime. TSN 1050, Maple Leafs a 5-4 overtime win. Sabres beat the Wild 3-2 in overtime. Owen Power with the game winner. Golden Knights pulling away from the Kraken.
5: One penalty released. Centering try. Barbashev right. Hurdle tucks it home at the right post. It's a power play goal, and the Knights lead 6-1 with 10:17 to go in the third period.
1: It would be a 6-2 win for the Golden Knights over the Kraken. Hurdle with two goals and two assists. Third career game with multiple goals and multiple assists. Fox Sports 98.9. With the win, Hurricanes a 6-4 win over the Canadiens, six goals for Carolina. That's one more than they had in their first three games combined to begin the season. Sebastian Aho, team high, four goals in three games thus far this season. Baseball series continuing. That's next. SportsCenter All Night. It's ESPN Radio.
6: 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Penn State has stumbled, dropping two straight conference games. 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
2: Lionel Messi plays his final action with his national team. Lane Johnson announcing his retirement from the NFL. Padres stay alive in the National League.
3: Left on left, Romero fires. Swing and a high fly ball, well struck. Right field, Frelick back at the wall, jumps, it's gone! Home run! Jake Cronenworth will touch them all. And the Padres have the lead. And a swing and a one hop, gobbled up by Bogart. Steps on second for one, on to first two! And that ends the game! Oh my goodness! An absolute rocket to the shortstop, and a one-hopper that Bogarts turns into a 6-3 game-ending double play. How do you like that? And the Padres win it 4-3, and they force a game four.
2: They live to see another day. Padres with the one-run victory. Brewers had the tying run on base before that game-ending double play. Padres avoid being swept, force a game four, as you heard here on ESPN Radio. Boog Shambi and Doug Glanville had the call for us. Back to San Diego. Boog?
3: Jay, thanks so much. Padres win it 4-3, and I guess start at the end. Michael King closes it out to get the final six outs, and we had drama.
4: I mean, did we ever? And these two teams, I mean, it's a fun matchup. They're different styles, but yet they seem to complement each other in ways to just make this every inning, every pitch is something close. And look, Michael King starts game two, phenomenal in the first series in the wild card, and then comes in relief. And we learned that Mason Miller is out, and we learned that Adrian Morejon is also out, two of the top relievers, and he's able to come in and give them two strong innings to be able to close the game when they absolutely have their backs against the wall. So that really circles the story, but we're watching teams play with aggression on the bases, stealing bags, putting themselves in scoring position, and then big hit, timely hit after one after the other.
3: Yeah, and with aggression from the managers, so that's what you've got to do. And oh, another close one. You look at the at-bats, the Padres end up getting production from an unlikely source of Jake Cronenworth, who hit a big home run.
4: Absolutely. And, you know, off a left-hander, he's been struggling a lot of this season. And, wow, he sat on a slider and got one and hit it out. And that's what it takes. You know, everybody's done their part. If you look over the course of 162 games, everybody in that clubhouse carried the team at some point, had a big hit. So when you can consolidate in the postseason where you're all doing it on one given day, that's what it takes to win these ball games. And from Cronenworth to the great Samad Taylor still in the bag, they really did everything they needed to do to stay one run ahead of the Brewers.
3: Padres force a game four and win it by the final of 4-3. For Doug Glanville, I'm John Shambi, right here in your home for every pitch of the postseason, Major League Baseball on ESPN Radio and the ESPN app. Now we send it back to Jay Reynolds in the studio.
2: All right, Boog, the Padres getting their first win at home when facing elimination since the NLCS in 1984, excluding the 2020 season when, because of COVID, there were no fans. But the Padres stay alive. They force a game four. Meanwhile, in Atlanta, it's the Dodgers who take the pivotal game three of a series that was tied 1-1 heading into Tuesday.
5: Here's a swing and a high fly ball deep left field. This one's going to carry back, and that ball is gone. Kike Hernandez with a two-run shot. Kike, Mr. October, strikes again. And this one, no chance for Dubon to make a play on. And that will make it 2-0.

0: nothing Dodgers.
1: Dodgers would score three runs in the fourth inning and go on to a 3-1 win over the Braves in Game 3. Dave O'Brien had the call here on ESPN Radio. Dodgers scoring all 10 runs this postseason via the home run. Kike Hernandez getting the scoring underway in Game 3 with the two-run homer in the fourth inning. And after the win, spoke with our Jeff Passan.
2: Kike, it's October. You do magical things. This happens every year. What did you see from Chris Sale there on that pitch in a 0-0 game in the fourth inning?
3: Kind of surprised that he went, you know, back-to-back changeups, quote-unquote, his worst pitch, even though it's still a good pitch. I was shocked. But to be honest with you, that at-bat, I was, the first two at-bats kind of ended early in that inning.

0: World Series last year. What did you see from him tonight?
1: The usual. You know, obviously we had a tough task ahead of us with Chris Sale on that mound, but we were pretty confident because we know we had our guy going, and, you know, he did what he always does. Limited damage, got into some trouble there, but limited the damage again, only gave up one. A little bit harder hit ball, that's probably a double play. So, you know, he gave us exactly what we needed. He needed to keep us in the game early, and then once we got the lead, he was able to get a little more comfortable and give us a little more depth and give the ball to the bullpen, which, you know, Tanner and Sugar did a great job too.
0: Kike, one thing you guys have done in recent years is close out series. This is a tough Braves team. This is a team that fights. What's it going to take to clinch this in a spot in the National League Championship Series?
1: I mean, if we score more than them tomorrow, we have a pretty good chance. But, you know, that's a team that's playing really good baseball on both sides of the ball, you know, offensively, defensively. They're throwing the ball really well. So, you know, we never thought this was going to be easy. We weren't really shocked that we lost the game. You know, we need to play good. We need to win. And if we win, we clinch the series. So that's what we need to do.
2: He's going to be a baseball analyst someday. As long as they score more than the other team, they have a good chance of winning. Dodgers win on Tuesday, 3-1 over the Braves. They have a 2-1 series lead. Chris Sale in the loss for Atlanta. 5 innings, gave up 3 runs, struck out 7. His manager, Walt Weiss.
3: The Dodgers did a good job of really grinding at bats and running up his pitch count. And they typically do that. I mean, they have one of the lower swing rates in the league, and they force you into the zone. And the command wasn't perfect, but the stuff was really good still with Chris.
2: Braves trail 2-1 in the series. They are 0-8 in their history when they trail 2-1 in a best-of-5 series. Wednesday, all 4 series continue. Game 4s in the National League and the American League. We will see Game 3 for both of the series, and both of the series can come to an end. White Sox taking the first 2 in Cleveland, while the Yankees dropped the first 2 against the Rays at the Trop. And struggling defensively with 4 errors in Game 2, New York manager Aaron Boone.
4: In a large season where you face different adversities, you've got to be able to handle that. You've got to be able to handle that within the grind. And then, you know, when you get into the postseason where everything's heightened so much, you've got to be able to handle the successes and failures that come your way. We've done that so far this season, but we certainly got to answer right now here as we've had our, you know, first really difficult postseason moment as well.
2: Max Fried will get the start for the Yankees, although he's expected to become a dad any day now.
5: I mean, yeah, but I'd not like to get too into the personal stuff. But, yeah, I've got a really supportive family that understands that this is my job, and it's not going to affect what happens tomorrow.
2: Yankees and Rays, Game 3 in New York. Rays leading the series 2-0. Here's our Stephen A. Smith.
6: This is a disgrace.
7: Should be.
6: This is a disgrace. Now, I'm looking at Aaron Boone now. I've been a supporter of Aaron Boone for years. Mm-hmm. I can't support him any longer. You can't have a team out there looking like the Bad News Bears. It's bad enough that only Ben Rice is hitting the damn ball, okay, after scoring 18 runs against the Red Sox. But you can't have a professional baseball team in Major League Baseball looking like this. This is disgraceful, okay? 5 different people made errors.
7: Yeah.
6: What the hell have y'all been doing? What the hell is going on? I couldn't believe it. Just a comedy of error, and the Yankees are down 2-0.
7: Yep.
6: They're probably going to lose the damn series. 12 of the 18 innings after scoring 18 runs against Boston. 12 of the 18 innings in this series, they've been 3 and out. 3 and out in 12 of the 18 innings.
2: Game 3 in New York, also Game 3 in Chicago. White Sox heading home with a 2-0 series lead on the Guardians. Guardians manager Stephen Vogt.
8: I think we've played in a lot of environments, you know, over the course of the year. You know, you go on the road, there's sellouts, there's different fan bases. It, you know, the first few series that we played here, it was a great crowd. I had never experienced that here in the, 12 years I've been coming here. This is the first year I've experienced the crowd the way it is here. And so it's really exciting. I always like playing on the road when it's a exciting, loud crowd and anticipate it's going to be just that. And our guys have played in this environment over and over again, whether it be postseasons in the past or regular season games. So expecting it to be a loud, hostile crowd that's talking a lot of smack to us from behind the dugout. And we enjoy that.
2: Guardians and White Sox, the first of the quadruple header coming up on Wednesday. Our coverage, 3:30 Eastern. Major League Baseball is here on ESPN Radio. 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Right now, SportsCenter all night. Back to the NFL. Eagles have seen some struggles early this season, but they're 2-2, game behind the Giants in the NFC East. Philly, though, losing a key member.

0: of its offense Tuesday with right tackle Lane Johnson announcing his retirement. The 36-year-old admitting this summer that the work-life balance was weighing on him. Parents dealing with health issues, his oldest child entering the teenage years. Quote, it's hard to get time back, especially those years. Now he says he'll walk away and focus on the mental aspect. He has a Hall of Fame-worthy career and an obvious impact on the field for the Eagles. ESPN analyst Marcus Spears, Mina Kimes, Dan Orlovsky.
1: First of all, you hope that Lane Johnson, whatever might be off the field, gets figured out outside of like the desire to retire from football because of the personal matter stuff. It's a significant loss on the field. I mean, this guy's one of the greats, the all-time greats of the last decade or so in the NFL. Two-time Super Bowl champion, five-time All-Pro, six-time Pro Bowler. He is one of the key cornerstones of an organization that is notoriously an offensive line driven organization, and he'll be dearly missed, not only on the field, but I'm sure his leadership. It's a significant loss for Philly in an area that they are very much so struggling.
2: Yeah, sometimes players with those types of resumes, they get some of those awards because they just get written in because people are accustomed to writing them in. Not the case with Lane Johnson. Like, his play has not declined. He is one of the best offensive linemen of his generation, as Dan said. And when you dig into the numbers, and I remember this when he was last injured, the on-off splits are dramatic when he plays and when he doesn't play. For Jalen Hurts in particular, when Lane Johnson plays versus when he doesn't, you're talking about the difference between one of the best offenses and quarterbacks in football versus one of the worst. Like, this is not an insignificant discrepancy, as we obviously saw last week. So this was already an offensive line that was struggling at multiple positions. The thought was, well, at least they're okay at tackle. They'll figure it out in the interior. Now, really, like, three of the positions, you have big question marks. And, of course, they don't have Jeff Statlin, their longtime offensive line coach, there anymore. So a lot of questions and concerns.
3: Like Dan said in the beginning, you just hope that the stuff that he's dealing with is able to be rectified and he can move forward and be at peace with this decision to retire. The other part to this is too, like, the game is hard to play. And sometimes the human side and the human element gets lost, especially when we in the middle of a season and all the conversation is about how bad the Philadelphia Eagles look and the offensive line needs to be retooled. And we'll have time for that and time for that discussion. But more importantly, I think the NFL just celebrate Lane Johnson. He's going to be a Hall of Famer. He's one of the best tackles to ever play the game. And he literally was a part of an offensive line and a team where we saw do it at the highest level. Win Super Bowls, go to all pros, be a Pro Bowler, ingratiate young guys into that organization. His leadership will be missed. Obviously, his ability, they'll miss it on the field. But I think sometimes, just like with Jason Kelce, who's with us now, sometimes there's a bigger void when certain players leave. Mm. And I'm sure Lane Johnson is going to be one of those guys where you look around the locker room and say, damn, man, Lane not here anymore. So Howie has a lot of work to do. The offensive line and the guys left on this team has a lot to do. But kudos to Lane, man. Everybody wish they could play that long at that level, and he actually did it. So we're going to celebrate what he was able to do with his career.
0: Eagles right now tied with the Cowboys in the division 2-2. Cowboys opening the Week 5 schedule, hosting Tampa Bay. Dallas coming off their 4-point win over Houston. Quarterback Dak Prescott.
4: Right now, being able to hang on that. I mean, you know, you didn't really go over the film that much with the coaches. You know, you just talk about the wins and loss and the must wins and the plan to win. And then after that, you know, you turn the page and you're on to the Bucs. And, you know, understanding we got a team coming here winless, how desperate they're going to be. And it's the NFL and the parity of it. And just knowing that we've got to go prove it again. Nobody cares about the win that happened last Sunday. It's about what we do now. And it's about us putting out our best version of ourselves come Thursday.
0: Cowboys facing a Bucs team in need of a win. They're one of the handful of teams at 0-4. Calling it an international career, that's next. SportsCenter all night. It's ESPN Radio.
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2: 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He was emotional, and Argentina crying for him. Lionel Messi marking his 208th and final game for Argentina on Tuesday. The 39-year-old had a goal and two assists in a 3-0 win in their friendly. He finishes with 126 goals in his 21 years with Argentina. ESPN analyst Casey Keller.
3: Well, I think there's 20 years now of kids growing up saying, if I do X, maybe I could have a sliver of what this guy has been able to create. When you get yourself into a situation where you're in the end of your career and people are flying around the world just to get that opportunity to watch you play one time, you know you made a massive impact on this generation, the next generation, the last generation. Look, Leo, when he was first playing for Argentina, he was always being the player that couldn't quite live up to Maradona, couldn't quite get the job done for Argentina. And to be able to change that narrative and win a World Cup and win Copa Americas and win over a rabid fan base that felt there was never, ever going to be a player that could come close to Diego Maradona. And I would say for a large portion of Argentinians, they have now surpassed Maradona with what Lionel Messi has been able to accomplish.
2: Argentina winning its friendly on Tuesday. So did the United States, 1-0 over Canada. First shutout win against Canada since the CONCACAF Nationals League final in 2023. SportsCenter All Night, ESPN Radio. Back to hockey. Mammoth, a 5-3 win over the Devils, their first win against the Devils. Red Wings, a 5-3 win over the Senators, who suffered their first loss of the season. Panthers and Kings in L.A. was settled in the third.
4: Right side, it's Clark, lost it, and the Panthers charge in. Here's Bennett, cuts to the slot, makes a move, left side, shot, they score, and it's Matthew Tkachuk. He beats Tipper down low, and the Panthers take the lead, 2-1, with 8:40 to play here in the third.
2: 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Panthers didn't lead for the first almost 244 minutes this season until that Tkachuk goal. Wasn't the only action in the game.
5: Big check in between the benches. Edmondson and Hathaway. Hathaway wants to drop the gloves, and they will. Garnett Hathaway, a heavyweight, against Joel Edmondson for the Kings. The veteran defenseman trying to latch on. Hathaway comes over the top, then Edmondson responds with a couple of rights in front of the Kings bench, and then Edmondson takes Hathaway down right in front of the Kings bench as the players lean over the boards and holler at Edmondson and Hathaway. Hathaway started to lose his footing, and then Edmondson looked like he gave him one more shot with the right hand.
6: A couple of big bodies engaged in there after the big hit between the two benches.
5: Fourth fight of the season for the Panthers and the first for Garnett Hathaway. He gets taken down by Kings defenseman Joel Edmondson.
2: Panthers wind up winning the game. It's a 2-1 win over the Kings.
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1: Number 5.
2: Hurricanes opening up the offense. They beat Montreal, scoring more on Tuesday than they had in their first three games of the season. 99.9 The Fan.
9: Carolina trying to get some speed working here into the Montreal zone. Drop back for Aho. Aho, Slavin tees it up. Watch out for Beckett, and he scores!
1: Number 4.
2: Toronto and Nashville went deep into overtime before seeing their game decided. TSN 1050.
10: 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Working out.

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1: Number two.
2: Baseball, the Dodgers go deep and take control of their series in Atlanta. Dave O'Brien with our call.
3: And the 0-1 swinging a high fly ball. That's well hit right field. That's deep. Backing up Thomas all the way to the wall. Kiss it goodbye. Home run, Freddie Freeman. And this time, no one can catch it. No one can steal one from him. And the Dodgers hit their second home run of the fourth inning off of Chris Sale.
1: Number one.
2: The other National League series will see a game four.
4: And a swing and a one hop. Gobbled up by Bogart. Steps on second for one. On to first two. And that ends the game. Oh, my goodness. An absolute rocket to the shortstop. And a one hopper that Bogarts turns into a 6-3 game-ending double play.
2: Brewers have lost 12 straight road playoff games dating to 2018. Game four today. It's Wednesday, October 7th, birthday of Mookie Betts. He's 34. He and the Dodgers with a chance to close out the Braves. Anthony Rizzo, Cubs legend, also spent time with the Padres and Yankees, both of them facing elimination today. Rizzo among the guests this morning on Unsportsmanlike. They're next. I'm Jay Reynolds. Back tomorrow with SportsCenter All Night. It's ESPN Radio.
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9: Sale and Yamamoto between Atlanta and Los Angeles. Two of the best pitchers in the sport going toe-to-toe in a very important game number three. Here's a swing and a high fly ball deep left field. This one's going to carry back, and that ball is gone. Kincaid, Mr. October, strikes again. Here's the pitch. That's a strikeout. Yamamoto with his ninth. And here's the 1-2. Swing and a miss, struck him out. There's 10 in the book. Yamamoto, 10 strikeouts.
10: Wow, what a performance. Pretty impressive. Can't say enough about Yoshinobu.

0: Afternoon.
1: Man, he really has been coming for all of us, hasn't he? Now that you said that, I'm going through it, and I'm like, me with the Green Bay Packers, granted, I deserved it, because I did talk a little cash money. I was a little bit too hopeful about the Green Bay Packers in that particular set of circumstances. He did let the guys have it in Vegas East about the Phillies and the Braves. Yeah. But you have no hope for your Yankees? Not even a sliver of hope?
2: No. Well, sometimes you really got to listen, well, all times, but specifically when CeCe gives you something where you're like, wait, what? You got to listen to the specific wording. He said that the Braves will be eliminated first. And you're like, wow, you think the Yankees are going to win tomorrow? No, the Braves play first, then the Brewers and the Pirates. So you're like, doing it in your head, I don't get it. He just said that they're going to lose. It's a five-game series. What do you? No, the time is first, and he doesn't think it's going to go extra innings. So that's what it is. That's

0: one walk. Ridiculous. His playoff career, per my notes, which are probably wrong, but it's, you know, general vicinity. 3 years in the league, 11 games pitched, 10 games started, 8-1 with a 2.14 ERA, 58 strikeouts, and 13 walks. He's unbelievable. But the bottom of the fifth inning was the moment for me.
1: Yes.
0: Bases loaded, one out, and he gets Drake Baldwin of the Braves to ground out. And you're saying, well, wait a minute, they scored a run on that. Yep. The Dodgers are so smart and so good that they conceded a run in a playoff game in a game where it was a 3-0 deficit, which means on one swing of the bat, you could tie the game or take the lead. But what they said is, let's not overdo it. Get the guy at first. Don't try to go crazy and hold the runner. And like, just get the guy at first. Don't worry about home. Nothing like that. He gave him a pitch to just get out of that inning. Acuña gets out on the next at bat. And then as a result, they end up holding on, winning that game against Chris Sale, who is very good, obviously, for the Braves. You had an old school starting pitching matchup of Yamamoto against Sale.
2: So good.
0: It's great to not have two bullpen games. Sorry, analytics people. But Yamamoto was great getting out of that jam. Was awesome, only trying to worry about the outs and not worrying about allowing runs because they're the Dodgers and they play smart baseball.
2: There's typically two types of teams that emerge, or two types of trends, I should say, that emerge when we get to October baseball. Either you have a team who goes on an insane run, gets hot at the right time, or...
0: Which maybe is the White Sox. Let's throw that out there. We may have that team, to your point.
2: Correct. Or you see teams for who they really are. This is when the magnifying glass really gets put down on teams and who you've been for the entirety of the season, but specifically the second half of the season, really gets illuminated. And that's what we saw from the Dodgers last night. Yamamoto is the best big game pitcher on planet Earth. He's a World Series MVP for a reason. He was absolutely surgical last night. Kike Hernandez is a guy who's always going to find a hit for you in the moment that you need him to. The Dodgers have that muscle memory. They know how to win. And even though heading into this postseason, we were talking about injuries, we talked about their vulnerabilities, so many people wanted to defer to them because of what we saw last night. Because when their stars need to make it happen, they find a way.
0: Could I give you one other moment? It was the last moment of the game when Freddie Freeman scooped the ball at first base on a Mookie Betts get, which was awesome. And the way in which Freddie Freeman scooped it for the third out, the final out of the game in that ninth inning, was phenomenal. Their defense, and CeCe, I'm sorry, I don't feel badly doing this because I don't think you're going to be mad at this. It is magnified when you have the night before a team like the Yankees with four errors in one game, and you have Mookie, who everyone knows is an outfielder, and then it's like, oh, no, second base. He's playing shortstop with a great get, bad throw to some extent, and Freddie Freeman with an awesome backhanded scoop. Why am I trying to imitate it? It's great, but it was so good in that moment that the Dodgers just make those big plays in those big moments. They were awesome.
1: Yeah, the Dodgers were great last night. Listen, the Braves had chances. Like you mentioned what happened in the fifth. You also had the ninth inning with a leadoff double off of Edwin Diaz. Ozzie Albies gets in scoring position. And then the Braves can't put together any type of rally. Like, there were chances littered throughout that ball game for the Braves to manufacture some offense. They just weren't able to do it. So that has to be the most disappointing part. But the question that I have to ask to you all, did Walt Weiss make a mistake with staying with Chris Sale too long?
0: No, I can't go there.
1: The bullpen for the Braves was awesome last night. After that third inning, after giving up all of that hard contact, Mauricio Dubon saving a home run from Freddie Freeman on left. That was a situation where you saw how it was going for Sale, giving up a lot of hard contact, leadoff base hit to start the fourth. Do you consider going to your bullpen then, as opposed to setting the stage for Kike Hernandez to bust the game wide open? That was the big question that I had. Listen, I understand Chris Sale gets the benefit of the doubt in most cases, but with this lineup, with this team specifically, do you make that decision to go with the best matchup and somebody that the lineup hasn't seen yet in last night's ballgame?
0: So my answer to that question is going to be more of a big picture modern day baseball answer than a specific to that game. Everyone goes to the bullpen at the first sign of trouble, and seemingly no one lets pitchers fight through it like they did back in our day, right?
1: Yeah,
0: so when you have a back in our day pitcher like Sale, who's done this, you know, for two decades, basically, it feels like.
2: And who says, I'm going to stay in this game as long as possible.
0: Exactly.
2: I'm going to go deep.
0: You know, you had Verlander on the broadcast last night on Fox on the TV side, and he's like, you know, it's Verlander and Kershaw. But Sale and Bumgarner of that level, of that era,
2: yeah.
0: but

0: Gale's kind of the next level of guys that, like, he wants the ball for 9 innings. He wants his arm to fall off during the game. That's how you take him out. So it's not a specific answer to the moment. It's more of, I got to make a decision as a fan that I like the idea of starting pitchers dominating and having the opportunity to dominate. So if a manager is going to say, in this case, Walt Weiss, who's on his, what, second job, right? He was a Rockies manager, if I'm not mistaken. Mm-hmm. If he says, that guy, the guy who's going to be at Cooperstown, I'll go too long with him and live with it. I got to be cool with that. For me.
1: But I mean, with Yamamoto on the mound, you know it's going to be a close game. You know that, right? The splitter was absolutely filthy last night. You know it's going to be a tight game. You can't allow, you know, extra base hits or home runs, balls going over the fence to be the deciding factor. And I guess anything can happen as you go through the lineup and, you know, batter to batter, especially with a lineup as potent as the Dodgers. But, man, I just – hindsight is 20/20, and looking back at how that third inning went, I got to think that you potentially make a different decision in the fourth inning with who you're going
0: to
1: roll with.
0: Understood. Totally fair to bring up, obviously, but didn't work out for the Braves. Dodgers win 3-1. No. The other game last night, the late game, you heard it here on ESPN Radio, all the games like today, a quadruple header brought to us by Gusto. Padres win 4-3. Brewers are up 2-1 in this series. San Diego was up 2-0 in the game, 4-2 in the game before the 4-3 win. Jay Cronenworth with a home run. But I think the story of the game late, Mason Miller is on paternity leave for, I think, up to 3 days right now is what it is. The closer, who's normally lights out. He lets up the walk-off game-winning hit to Jackson Chourio in game 2 for the Brewers. But in this game last night, Michael King, who's a starter, one of my favorite things, I talk about it on our show, I love the starter in the postseason that goes into the game on his throw day. Michael King pitched a couple of days ago. He comes out of relief. 2-0 was the victory. 2 innings of relief for Michael King, who hasn't had a save since his time with the Yankees. Even Xander Bogaerts, post-game for the Padres, on ESPN Radio, was like, I didn't even know he was going to pitch. I had no idea. Like, I was surprised to see the guy out there, and the Padres stave off elimination with that 4-3 victory last night.
2: That series has been like a Tums series. This is the first playoff series since 2021, the NLCS, to begin with 3 straight one-run decisions. So your margin for error is so small in these games.
0: They got it done.
2: They did.
0: I don't believe they're going to get it done for the entirety of the series.
1: No.
0: And I think we're headed towards the Brewers and the Dodgers, obviously.
2: Well, they can go to Milwaukee on Friday.
0: Yeah. Say it again, Smalls.
2: Well, game 5 is going to be in Milwaukee, if necessary, on Friday.
0: I mean, if the Brewers lose 2 in a row to lose this series, that is an utter nightmare. I don't see it happening. Miz would pitch, I'm sure, a game 5 if they have that. I don't know if they're getting to a game 5.
1: But if they did, though, it would fit the narrative, wouldn't it?
2: Yes,
1: it
2: would fit the trend.
1: About the Brewers in the postseason.
2: Oh, gosh.
1: It would fit the narrative, wouldn't it?
0: Yeah, that wouldn't be good. That wouldn't be good to our friends at ESPN Milwaukee right now. But you know what? That's on them if they do it again. Cool, 103 wins in the regular season to not win in the postseason.
2: Oh, man.
0: I mean, that's on you. We can't, like, at some point then, if that hypothetical happens, which I don't think it will, but if that hypothetical happens, the most disrespectful thing that I can then say is, I don't care that you win 103 games anymore in the regular season.
2: Then you're Lamar Jackson. Then you're Josh Allen. We don't care what happens in the regular season. If you can't get it done in the postseason, we're not going to put stock in you.
0: Way harsh, Ty. Way harsh.
2: Is it not true? Are they not the Lamar and Josh of
0: baseball? I know, but
2: baseball?
0: Looking at Lamar and Josh as a negative is a harsh way of doing it, even though you're right.
2: No, it's our expectations for you are only in the postseason now. You've graduated out of that due to your consistent excellence in the regular season. It's actually a compliment.
1: Regular season Hall of Famers.
0: It's a compliment to who?
2: It's a compliment to say that we're not going to give you a participation trophy or a pat on the back for doing good in the regular season. You're too good for that.
0: Okay, that way of saying it, yeah, I would agree.
2: You're too good for that. It's a sign of respect for what you've accomplished consistently.
1: Okay, that's a hell of a spin that you put on it.
2: You don't think so?
1: Oh, it just sounds like a nice way of saying we expect you to choke once you get to the playoffs.
2: See, I think it's more that the only thing left for you to do is to get the big one.
1: Okay.
0: Okay. Coming up.
1: In order to get the big
0: we
1: one,
0: may be hurting walking down this lane. We'll explain next. We're on Sportsmanlike, presented by Progressive Insurance.
3: 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Then in Atlanta, the Braves face the Dodgers. Next, the Rays challenge the Yankees in the Bronx. 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

0: This is Unsportsmanlike with Chris Canty, Evan Cohen, and Michelle Smallman.
1: They have the second fewest first downs through the first four games of any team in the NFL. That is abysmal. For a quarterback that's been to multiple Super Bowls, won Super Bowl MVP, has a title, is always in the playoffs year over year, for them to be as bad as they are offensively, they're far too talented to be underachieving to this level.
2: Like here on ESPN Radio, ESPN2. 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That the voice of one Chris Canty. Talking about the Philadelphia Eagles, who had a really big blow yesterday as Lane Johnson, future Hall of Fame right tackle, has decided to walk away. Two-time Super Bowl champ, six-time Pro Bowler, five-time All-Pro. So obviously not going to question in any way, shape, or form his decision if that is where his decision comes from. Certainly not going to do that. If it was just a player that did not have any kind of things, need to walk away, I certainly think there would be a fair question of, now? You couldn't have done that 2 months ago? But when it's a man like this, who has an impeccable reputation all around Philadelphia, and he's been so open and honest about mental health challenges and concerns, the only thing to do, in my opinion, is to wish him all of the best in getting his life and his mind and his body as healthy as possible after a 14-year NFL career. That's the real life side of this. Period. Next sentence. The Eagles are arguably the most banged up team.

0: team in the NFL right now. They stink on offense. They're led by a quarterback that somebody on this show picked as MVP. That would be me. It's not looking good for Jalen Hurts as the MVP. And a guy who you both know extremely well, CeCe from his days at Virginia, Smalls from your days in St. Louis, that you both speak glowingly about, two-time Super Bowl champion Chris Long, one with the Eagles, one with the Patriots, green light with Chris Long, had this to say on the aforementioned Jalen Hurts.
1: It ain't the only bad offensive line in the league. And at some point, Jalen Hurts has to prove that he hasn't been propped up by an all-world offensive line and two number one wide receivers outside and a running back that was on the Madden cover. I'm sorry. And you know, I've tried to be as gentle as I can in these situations after games because I'm perfectly aware of the that a quarterback has to deal with. And when you win and you've delivered on the biggest stages, I do think that buys you time. And in Philly, the market is huge. You got your talk show people. I try not to be one of those people. But I don't think he's as good as people think he is. That's not a personal attack. I'm just calling it how I see it. And now it sucks. Yesterday was brutal from a what's available to you standpoint. But if you look at the film, and you can go listen to Nick Foles' podcast, you don't want to believe me, believe Nick Foles. There are things that you're leaving on the field. And in a game like that, where the other quarterback plays poorly, but you're asking him to make big throws throughout the game, you're asking a lot more of Matt Stafford than you are Jalen Hurts. So Matt plays poorly, but you still get the magnificent back shoulder throws, you get the BBs over the middle of the field, you get the attacking mentality that comes with playing quarterback in a big game. It felt like to me Jalen was just hoping to get out of there.
0: Smalls, the audience can't see it because we on the TV side and radio side, obviously.
2: Yeah.
0: Because we have the highlights showing. I see your facial expressions, many during that clip. Why?
2: Well, Chris Long is, as you said, a two-time Super Bowl champion. One in Philadelphia, and he is not someone who's going to say something to be inflammatory. He gives very detailed, well thought out, nuanced analysis. And it's not only informed by his play, but by people that he knows around the league, I'm sure. So for him to come out and say that, people should put a lot of weight into what Chris Long is saying. This isn't just somebody who's trying to make a headline or, as we joked about yesterday, get aggregated. This is someone who's trying to tell you what he is seeing. And he's right about that game. Matthew Stafford did not play well. The Rams gave the Eagles every opportunity to win that game. And I know that that offensive line has been the anchor of the Eagles' success in so many ways. Mm-hmm. They had been so fortunate with their health throughout their run of success. You had Jeff Stoutland, who people talked about him leaving the organization was going to be a huge, huge loss for them. Lane Johnson is not there. They're banged up. Your offensive weapons are banged up. A.J. Brown isn't there anymore. There's a lot of negative circumstances working against Jalen Hurts. Another offensive coordinator, mind you, for him to get used to and a scheme to adapt to. However, the way that we hold other quarterbacks accountable and say at some point we need to see you elevate your play despite all the things falling apart around you, and in these moments we expect more from you, I think it's a fair criticism of Jalen Hurts and this offense. They've been outscored 31-0 in the second half of their last two games, which they both lost. Only 68 net yards passing and 172 yards of total offense in second halves across two games. He's got to be better, and this offense has to be better.
3: All fair criticisms. What I would say to that is good players can't overcome bad coaching. And the decision that Nick Sirianni made to go for it on fourth down and successive drives is what ultimately doomed the team against the LA Rams in week four. They had a double-digit lead at home. Kick the field goal, make it a two-touchdown game. Instead, Nick Sirianni opted to try to make it a three-score game, and that came back to bite him. And this isn't the first time that we're talking about questionable decisions with Nick Sirianni when it comes to game management. You couple that with the fact that they have no identity on offense, which is the head coach's responsibility to establish with his new offensive coordinator, and you get Jalen Hurts, and as Dominique Foxworth describes it, this amorphous offense that really doesn't do anything well. And it only gets exacerbated when you're dealing with the injury bug on the offensive line as well as your skill position core. So I get that everybody wants to direct all of the ire at Jalen Hurts, but I've got too big of a sample size with him being excellent in this team

0: consistently being a contender in order to say that he's the problem and not a part of the solution.
1: Yeah, I think there's, listen, if there's credit to go around when they're doing well with those two guys, the quarterback and coach, there's going to be blame to go around when they're not doing well. We talk about those two roles in football more than any other roles in any other sport by a lot, right? But what's interesting is Jalen Hurts' season has not been ideal so far. They're 2-2, right? And their third down percentages are horrific, 0-for-12 on Sunday. I think, though, my pick for MVP before the season of Jalen Hurts is still right. And what I mean by that is this. Let me play it out for you. The narrative, which is part of the argument, and the individual success, which is part of the argument, is right there for him.
0: Oh, no question.
1: He's got to do it now. And everyone has every right to believe, from Chris Long to Michelle Smallman to Chris Canty to anyone else, he ain't going to do it. You have every right to believe that. Period. Next sentence. Juergens out. Dickerson's out. Johnson retired. Barkley's out. Devontae Smith banged up. Dallas Goedert, who's his real go-to guy more than any of these guys, out. A.J. Brown in New England. The narrative is right there for the unbelievable amount of individual success that if he pulls this off, he is in the MVP conversation.
0: And he's got an opportunity to start this Sunday, going up against the hottest team in football, the Jacksonville Jaguars. They've won 11 of their last 12 games, and they've got the second-ranked scoring defense in the league. People are talking about Anthony Capinelli being on a short list of, you know, potential head coaching hires for a lot of teams when this cycle comes around. So, I mean, you're right. It's right there for Jalen Hurts to prove to all his detractors that this guy is as good as we think he is, that he is a player that is deserving of all of the accolades that he's gotten and the resume that he's amassed. I just don't understand why people want to nitpick from what Jalen Hurts has already proven as a starter. He's always in the playoffs. I mean, what is it, three straight years, double-digit win seasons? He's gone to two Super Bowls, won one of them, and Super Bowl MVP. He's beaten Patrick Mahomes in the postseason. I don't know what people want from Jalen Hurts. Now, when it comes to the Nick Sirianni of it all, I think it leaves a lot to be desired. When you start talking about what you do well and he can't answer that question, when you ask about the identity and he can't answer that question, how is the quarterback supposed to operate an offense where the head coach doesn't have a clear vision of what they're going to be and he can't articulate it to the media? If he can't tell it to the media, how the hell is that going over when he speaks to the team in the locker room? So again, I'm not saying that Jalen Hurts doesn't deserve some blame, but it's hard for good players to overcome bad coaching. And right now, what I'm seeing on the field from the Eagles, both on the offensive side of the ball and the defensive side of the ball, is a product of coaching or lack thereof.
1: I still think it's there for them. That's the weirdest part about this. It's right there for him. He's just got to do it. In my case, Jalen, in your case, Sirianni, because it's there for him too, right? Or if we're going to praise Ben Johnson, rightfully, because he's awesome, for coaching despite all the injuries. No, obviously he's going to coach. For winning despite all the injuries, then we have to do the same for Sirianni.
2: He said the same thing about Jordan Love.
0: Listen, I know we got a break. I just got to say this. I don't think it's a coincidence or happenstance that every time Nick Sirianni makes the offensive coordinator higher, we get these struggles on the offensive side of the ball. When Howie Roseman hired Kellen Moore, the offense was humming. They won a Super Bowl. But Brian Johnson to Kevin Petullo and now Sean Mannion, feels like the offense is a disaster. And we start to question what we already know is true, that Jalen Hurts is a really good quarterback in this league.
1: We can continue this conversation because who's the bigger opportunity there for? Is it the coach or the quarterback? Through the drama, through the adversity, who has the bigger opportunity moving forward? We will get to that after CCS this. You already shouted out Harry Douglas, Freddie and Harry, the battle they have with 5-Hour Energy.
0: This is even more beef with Harry Douglas.
1: There you go.
0: Harry. This is even more beef. The 5-Hour Energy rivalry. Listen, I got to tell you about it. We got these two new flavors of 5-Hour Energy. You got Jelly Donut 5-Hour Energy Shots with that sweet, tangy raspberry flavor. 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

0: Horizon. 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UCLA Bruins head football coach Bob Chesney, he's 4-0 getting set for Oregon. 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
6: Yeah, many men.
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4: 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We are on Sportsmanlike here on ESPN Radio, ESPN 2. 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When you've got a guy like Chris Long, who is not looking for hot takes, when he is as reasonable, logical, sensical, and kind as everyone who knows him, which these two, Michelle and Chris, do say he is, and he says Jalen Hurts is not as good as everyone thinks he is, and he's a former Eagle, and they have all of these injuries now in Philadelphia, some may say they feel like, I don't know, a hot mess in 30 minutes.
6: But I guess my question is, and I got to pose this to Chris. He says that Jalen Hurts has to prove he's not a product of having a running back that's on the Madden cover and two number one wide receivers and the best offensive line in football. Jalen Hurts has been to multiple Super Bowls and won a Super Bowl and Super Bowl MVP. Tell me the quarterback that has that resume that doesn't get there with good players around him. I don't know who that guy is.
4: There's never been one.
6: That's my point. So like,
4: there's never been a superstar in the NBA that hasn't won with all the talent. Like, oh, look at the guys he's playing with. Look at the girls she's playing with, or women she's playing with in the WNBA. Yeah, Asia Wilson is the best WNBA player ever. But there's other good players on our team. Like, same thing. LeBron is one of the greatest players ever. Yes, he always plays with super teams. I get it. Like
5: Mahomes.

0: Patrick Mahomes is not going to get knocked for having Kenneth Walker at his disposal.
1: No.
0: Of course not. But Jalen Hurts, for some reason, constantly gets taken down a notch, at least in the eyes of public perception on his skill set and what tier he belongs on as a quarterback, because everyone wants to point to the front office and the talent they put around him.
2: As they should, great front office. All things can be
0: true.
2: They
0: want to point to the defense, who's been great when they won. They want to point to A.J. Brown, Saquon, Devontae Smith, all the weapons that he has. Nick Sirianni and Jalen Hurts are probably the most underrated, perhaps disrespected, head coach quarterback duo that's been to two Super Bowls and won one in NFL history.
2: I agree with you. But now who has the bigger opportunity here? Because they are depleted. They had a Hall of Famer retire out of nowhere yesterday. Personal reasons.
0: Is it out of nowhere, though? Because he really considered it this offseason. It was on the table. At least it was in our...
1: He's had several episodes, though, where he's been away from the team and he's come back. And,
0: yeah.
1: And I think that there was always that belief that, hey, he'll be on the fence, but when the ball's kicked off late, he's going to be there, except what we got this Sunday where he was out of the lineup and it ends up being a late scratch.
2: They're the most banged up team in the league. They've lost two in a row. They blew a lead on Sunday. They had a weird situation with the Andy Dalton thing and the throwing the interception. By the way, Andy Dalton's been demoted to third string. Tanner McKee's the second string. Yeah. And now they have a game in London against the Jaguars at 9:30 a.m. Eastern on NFL Network this weekend. And they are the most depleted non-quarterback, but most depleted team in the league. So who has the bigger opportunity to prove themselves now, Sirianni or Hurts?
1: Well, if we're talking about the Eagles pulling off an upset, and they're 7-point underdogs. They're a touchdown underdog against the Jacksonville Jaguars.
2: Jeez.
1: Yeah. If we're talking about them pulling off the upset, it's going to have to be because of what Jalen Hurts does with his arm and with his legs. But listen, narratives change on a dime, especially around quarterbacks. This time last week, the sky was falling for Drake May. And he goes out and he has a big-time performance against the Buffalo Bills and a guy in Josh Allen, who many think is the best player in football. And guess what happens? All of a sudden now, Drake May and the Patriots are back.
0: Yep.
2: Yeah.
0: Don't panic.
1: Can they win the division? Mm-hmm. Can they get back to the Super Bowl?
0: Yep.
1: That's all it takes for Jalen Hurts.
0: It's a week-to-week league.
1: Well, we're going up against Trevor Lawrence, who is the hottest quarterback in all of football, him and Brock Purdy. I mean, the Jags have won 11 of their last 12 regular season games. During that span, Trevor Lawrence has the most touchdowns in all of football. Their defense is number one in points allowed and defensive efficiency, defensive EPA. Like, all of the metrics over the last dozen or so odd regular season games favor the Jacksonville Jaguars on the offensive side of the ball and on the defensive side of the ball. And for an Eagles team that has been uneven, to say the least, through the first four games, if they go across the pond and beat the brakes off the Jacksonville Jaguars, then all of a sudden everybody will be loving Jalen Hurts again.
0: Mm-hmm.
1: And so I think that possibility is on the table for them. But if it happens, everybody is going to give Jalen Hurts the praise. They're going to lead with Hurts first.
0: Of course.
1: Nick Sirianni will get the residual, but it'll be because of Jalen Hurts.
0: Will Nick Sirianni get the residual? The answer, who has the biggest opportunity to prove themselves, is clearly Jalen Hurts. It starts and ends with the players on the field, and especially with all the attrition around him. If he steps up in a major way and they win that game in London, no less where the Jacksonville Jaguars basically have a residency, they're used to it in a different way, we're going to lead with Jalen Hurts. But I wonder what Nick Sirianni could do where we would put him above Jalen Hurts when we're giving credit if they do win. I don't know if he could do anything at this point that is going to silence his detractors.
2: I think if there's clear-cut strategic moments during the game that fall upon the head coach of, like, wow.
0: See, I think we'll give Jalen Hurts credit for executing.
2: Maybe you're right about that. But, like, you know, in the Patriots example that you brought up, Vrabel, rightfully so, has been praised over the course of his days in Tennessee and New England for unbelievable strategical moments. You're like, wow, did he pull something off?
1: Ben Johnson has been praised for what he's been able to do from an X's and O's standpoint.
2: Needs to be Sirianni for him to be the answer.
1: But that's
2: to this
1: my
2: question.
1: Point, though. Like, when is the last time you watched the Eagles, offense, defense, special teams, you said, wow, that is incredible what they're doing from a schematic standpoint?
2: No, I've been down on their defense this year, actually.
1: Really setting their guys up for success. Well, you should doubt their defense. It's the worst fourth quarter defense in the NFL, according to the EPA metric. It's bad.
2: Well, the point is this. It's interesting that we all went to the same place. Crisis equals opportunity.
0: Yeah.
2: Eagles are in crisis right now, but there is opportunity for both Sirianni and Hurts this weekend in London against Jacksonville. Bruh. Jeff Saturday, bruh, will join us next. We're on Sportsmanlike, presented by Progressive Insurance.
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0: 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Confidence is soaring in New England following a huge road win in Buffalo. Now the Patriots face another tough test as Kirk Cousins and the 3-1 Las Vegas Raiders come to town. 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
4: 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One of the great players of his era, former NFL player with the Colts, Packers, head coach of the Colts, ESPN NFL analyst, coffee enthusiast. Yeah. Here he is, Jeff Saturday, joining us here on Unsportsmanlike. All right, how did I do? Give everybody the update on the coffee. We have an ongoing coffee problem here.
5: We do. So I walked in yesterday, expecting the little baby bottles, you know, the little onesie. Basically, it just fills up a cup, and that's all you get from it. Where they leave the wrapper on the top, so it looks like it's never been opened, to a large bottle of French vanilla with my name on the side.
6: Oh, that's right.
7: Where are you going?
5: Solid. It was hard for him. It was hard for him. But America, he pulled it off. So
6: he fly.
5: Yeah, that's it.
4: And so now, it's even better because now no one could touch it. If my name was on it, on the coffee made in the fridge, anyone would touch it. Who cares? If Jeff's name is on it, people are going to be respectful. So it's only the two of us now that could take the coffee creamer every morning.
6: Just write Jeff, or did you put full government
4: Saturday?
6: Jeff Saturday.
4: Oh, yeah.
6: No one's going to mess with him.
4: Yeah. Nobody's messing with him.
6: No way.
4: Jeff, let's have you weigh in on what we were just talking about moments ago. So with crisis comes opportunity. I'm sure you had it with the Colts back. Yep. Like, oh, wait, everything's going crappy. Cool. This is our time to shine here. With the Eagles, crisis, injuries, retirement, bad play, bad on third down, et cetera. Who has more of an opportunity right now? Is it the quarterback in Jalen Hurts or the head coach Nick Sirianni?
5: Oh, Jalen Hurts. Yeah, I think from a quarterback perspective, this is where you show that you're the franchise guy, right? Everything else is kind of falling apart. We got to lean on somebody, something. And really, there's nowhere else to turn except to him, right? Both your running backs are banged up. Offensive line is in shambles from injury. And like you said, just the unfortunate retirement. Defense hasn't lived up to their billing. At some point, you look to see, hey, can we keep up in a track meet? And if we can, how? The problem for Hurts is even Smith is banged. I mean, where do you go? Goddard, Smith, I mean, both those guys have been banged up. It's just they're decimated with injuries. But I always think the player can lead. Obviously, the coach benefits from that. But Jalen Hurts has a massive opportunity here to kind of stake his claim to being the franchise guy of the Eagles.
8: Jeff, you and Dominique were kicking around the Eagles' identity or lack thereof on Get Up yesterday. And Nick Sirianni, when asked the question about what it's going to be in the future, he had no answers. I'm curious, through your lens, what should the Eagles' identity be given all of the defections and all of the injuries that they're dealing with right now?
5: I think it's got to go to defense and physicality, right, which has kind of been their hallmark. And the way that Howie Roseman has kind of built this team, right, where we're going to kind of play bully ball, and that couldn't be any more obvious than letting go of A.J. Brown, right, as they let go of one of the most explosive guys, you know, in the game who can go up one-on-one. So they wanted to get to kind of small ball, beat people up, play physical, let their defense kind of lead. They paid a ton of those guys over there, and deservedly so. They've been a good group. And I think that's kind of the mentality of it. And I think that would have been a very easy answer, is we got to get back to being the most physical team. When in doubt, right? That's your reset. That should be a known identity when they walk in the building. We're not finesse. We have a quarterback who can be physical. We defined a play for a generation of people, right? Being the tush push that we can knock anybody back 2 yards. All of those things I would have leaned into and just said, we haven't hit the mark in those areas. That's where we're getting back to. I just felt like his answer flandered. And there was no conviction in his voice, right? There was no conviction in where are we. He's like, oh, we know where we're going or where we got to get to. And I just think he was speaking as he was thinking instead of having a clearly defined response at that moment. I definitely think he knows what he's trying to get accomplished. I just think it sounded really poor.
6: Jeff, let's talk about the Eagles' offensive line. Yep. Lane Johnson retires, obviously a Hall of Fame-type career.
5: Yep.
6: There was issues with the offensive line anyway.
5: Yes.
6: When we look at Jalen Hurts and we're saying you need

0: be better. How bad is the O-line?
1: Bad.
0: How much is he going to have to overcome with the protection?
1: It's bad right now. I can't remember when I looked at it Monday. Maybe 12 pressures. I can't remember off the top of my head, but it's double digits. I mean, they were getting pressured. You saw the in fact, we just showed it on a highlight right here. You see the guard knocking the ball out of his hand right by the goal line. And listen, now, Jalen wasn't playing on time either. He wasn't getting the ball out of his hand at some of the opportunities that he had. But the offensive line is not the offensive line we're driven to. And part of that is because they're not establishing the run. And when Saquon went down so early, it did throw them kind of into a spiral. And so they had short field. They had the lead. And I think at some point, that's where I blame Sirianni, is in those moments. I get, because I heard people going to defend. If you got a chance to go up, you know, two touchdowns right then, we're going to do that. I'll never back down on that. Them scoring two touchdowns versus a touchdown and a field goal is a massive difference to a defense.
2: No question. Yeah.
1: I don't care what anybody says, right? And you know that you're not at full strength. So take the points at that moment. I love the aggressiveness typically, but you also got to know the environment and what's going on. I felt like he missed the mark on that, which kind of put him behind the eight ball. But their offensive line, moving Juergens over to left guard has been a stretch. They've struggled internally with pressure and with movement. It's not polished. It doesn't, and they got a new offensive line coach, new style. They haven't found their coordinator. They haven't found a rhythm. It's ugly right now. And it's one of those where you want to depend on your defense, and they played well against the Rams, but they've given up too much to this point.
3: We're talking with Jeff Saturday, ESPN NFL analyst. We're going to do Bro of the Week in a minute here. I do want to ask you something. I live on the internet. I'm pathetic, I know. And the internet was going crazy on Sunday about Carly Ursay Gordon on the sidelines, which she's been before. And I don't know how to react to this. I'm just going to be honest and transparent of, like, to me, I look at it, if I inherited, God forbid, a business that I was not familiar with, I didn't pay for it, I didn't look to be in the business, I inherited it. I think the number one thing I would try to do is figure out what the hell's going on within this business.
1: Yeah.
3: What is your reaction to your former team and the owner of the team on the sidelines?
1: Yeah, I don't understand it. Who cares? Like, I mean, honestly, she's done this forever. Like, even when Jim was alive. Like, she's been on the sideline. Like, she's been a part. She's in meetings every day, man. So I mean, when I was in the building, she was in meetings. Like, she'll go to individual position group. She goes to team meetings. It's not like she just shows up on game day, y'all. She believes that she has a responsibility to the team to gain as much knowledge as she can. And she has worked to do that. And so, whether it, you know, how people look at it or view it on the sideline, Shane knew what he was doing. I mean, this isn't new for him. So this isn't a surprise. None of this is, I don't know why all of a sudden it blew up, because it has been going on. So I don't really understand what the frustration is now all of a sudden, in honesty.
0: CC, write down your guesses here.
1: Yep. Oh,
0: Jeff, it's time for America's favorite segment.
1: Let's
0: As
1: go.
0: Always, please pause for production. It is time for the Bro of the Week.
4: Bro.
1: That's where we are, people.
4: Bro. This is Bro of the Week.
0: What's Jeff Saturday's Bro of the Week?
5: Bro of the Week.
4: With Jeff Saturday.
1: Bro! We ready?
3: Yeah.
1: Bruh, Tet McMillan.
2: Yes! Oh,
1: let's go!
0: Man.
1: Let's go, T-Mac!
2: T-Mac!
0: Dang!
3: Go. I said C.D. Lamb.
0: T-Mac. Oh, I said Drake
1: that
0: May.
1: That was my second one. Second one was, it was C.D.
2: Man, T-Mac was... Oh,
0: I said Drake May.
1: That was
0: big time response.
1: He did.
3: UNC guy.
1: Massive.
0: UNC guy. I thought I had it.
1: I'm trying to stay away from QBs. I get too much shine. But bro, he torched him. He ate him up. I mean, what did he have? He had 14 for 192. But he only had two. He had 16 targets. So you're talking about, like, and if you watch that game, I mean, he's just flashing. And you know, Young's getting him the rock, man. I mean, it was special. He ate on Detroit, and it was a fun game to watch. I think he's special, and he's showing it, man. I mean, look at that route right there.
2: The Carolina Panthers found their version of Mike Evans.
1: No doubt. No doubt.
0: That's what it feels like.
3: Yeah. I also think that there's part of this that Jeff has to acknowledge that I'm an honest stand-up guy.
1: He is.
3: Not to make this about myself.
0: Are you trying to get yourself crowned the Bro of the Week?
3: Jeff's going
0: to
3: back me up. I overheard. Give credit to Jeff for the prep. Jeff was prepping this with Hembo early this morning.
0: Oh.
3: I overheard them talking Tech McMillan.
1: Yeah.

0: And I was like, okay, I'm now in a weird spot. Yeah. I wrote my name down on Sunday, and I stayed with
1: him. I respect it. Because did I hear it? I was like, why are you eavesdropping on our conversation?
2: Right,
1: one. So as he's talking about, like, I don't want to make it about myself, he was like three things over and listening to me and Himbo. So, I mean, the man's got his ear to the grindstone. So any gossip that's being passed around ESPN, look that way.
3: Well done, Jeff, that you were able to get through this segment without talking about your Atlanta Braves.
1: Coming up at the Yankees.
4: Kirk Herbstreit. 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
3: So let me clean up something that happened in Tahoe. 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
3: 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There was a lot of speculation Diana Rossini involved in this. If it's not Diana Rossini.
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12: It is time for the Hot Mess here on Unsportsmanlike. 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And they leave the week looking like an absolute hot mess.
13: Before you get into hot mess, there's something I would like to flag. CeCe, do you see how Evan was kind of angling for Jeff to perhaps name him the bro of the week?
14: Yes.
13: He was like, oh, I overheard something and I'm such a stand-up guy that I didn't cheat. I didn't go full Patriots Spygate on bro of the week. I, Evan Cohen, got Jeff Saturday a full carton coffee creamer and I wrote his name on it. Look at how great I am. Perhaps maybe I'm the bro of the week.
7: Of me.
12: I wasn't angling for Bro of the Week, but good idea. Next week I will. I hadn't thought about it that way. I was just saying that I heard who the Bro of the Week was beforehand. I wrote down my Bro of the Week on Sunday, and I did not change it just to get it right. So there you go.
13: There you go.
12: Tech McMillan, wide receiver, Carolina Panthers.
14: That's the long-winded way of saying you got Bro of the Week wrong.
12: Yeah. I could have gotten it right. All right, here we go. Hot mess. Let's go.
6: Number five.
12: The Yankees defense.
13: Oh.
12: Not the Yankees. Because they're in the playoffs, right? I can't, as a Mets fan, say a team in the playoffs is a hot mess. But I can say, once you are good enough to be in the playoffs, committing four errors in a singular game, down 1-0 to the one seed Tampa Bay Rays, and three of them in the first inning with the assumed AL Cy Young Award winner, Cam Schlittler, on the bump. Yeah, that's a complete and utter hot mess. And you could say, well, come on, it's a one-off. Is it? When you go look back at the 2024 World Series Game 5 against the Dodgers and they had a calamity of errors in that moment too?
14: Yeah.
12: I'm sorry, the Yankees defense, and we'll see what happens today, 8 p.m. Eastern game here on ESPN Radio, brought to us by Gusto. We'll see how they bounce back. Yankees defense, number five, hot mess.
14: See how they bounce back? I'm going to tell you how they bounce back. They don't.
13: They bounce back on vacation?
14: They're going to bounce back like a brick in the water. It's not going to bounce at all. What are you talking about?
12: They get swept?
14: Yeah, this is a wrap, man. It's a wrap. Our guy was Cam Schlittler. That was our ace. You saw what happened in game two? Come on, bro. Listen, all respect to Max Fried. I think he's a phenomenal pitcher. What he's brought to the team, it's been awesome. But this Rays team is a different animal. And we've seen that they're going to do everything it takes to win within the margins. Like, they're really good in their own right. But then also, the way they play the game is more fundamentally sound in every single phase than the New York Yankees. And that's how the Yankees lose.
12: Number four.
6: Number four.
12: My favorite story of the week. Number four of the Hot Mess Rankings.

0: Colorado State football. I can't get enough of this as a hot mess. So Colorado State lost, for those who are unaware, to Oregon State 56-26. Okay, that's a bad game, obviously. 652 yards they allowed of offense. Well, their defensive coordinator, Tyson Summers, was stripped of his play-calling duties by the head coach, Jim Mora Jr., during the game. Summers then left the sidelines and never came back. And so you could debate, did he quit? After the game, Coach Mora made it clear he's fired and he'll never work here again. A coordinator either quit or got fired during the game. That is the ultimate definition of hot mess.
1: But how can you debate whether or not he quit? He left in the middle of the game after he was told he wasn't going to be calling plays.
0: Coach Kilmer, Varsity Blues.
1: Yeah.
0: Left at halftime of the championship when Johnny Moxon got in his face.
2: Mox, yeah.
0: Yeah, he quit or he got fired? Because the players kind of fired him.
1: No, the players quit on him, which in turn made him quit.
2: So a double quit.
1: The players were done with him, and then he said, well, I'm leaving.
0: And then they won.
1: Exactly.
0: But he whoop-de-whoop. Quit.
1: But he quit, though.
0: Wasn't that the play? The whoop-de-whoop or something like that?
2: I don't know.
0: You don't remember that?
1: I thought it was the oop-de-oop.
0: All I remember
2: is, I don't want your laugh.
0: Yeah.
2: That's all I remember.
0: Other things from that movie people remember, too. Colorado State.
1: Cream. That's
0: great. Well, you said it out loud. I was hinting at it, but okay. The Colorado State football team.
3: Number three.
1: Move on.
0: All right. The Chargers. They're 0-4. But there's also now drama where Jim Harbaugh is going back and forth with reporters, Chris Rim, who covers the Chargers for us at ESPN, saying, oh, that question was insulting. They're 0-4. There's conversations right now about Justin Herbert. And what I mean by that is, here are the conversations about the conversations. And this is behind the scenes, off the air. We have had the conversation as to whether or not we should soon have the conversation about would they be better off restarting this entire thing by way of moving Justin Herbert. No one has been ready to say that yet, unless they're going to put us on First Take to do it. But no one has been ready to say that yet. But just getting to that place.
2: Pre-take music.
0: It's the pre-take to the pre-take, yeah. Actually. Getting to that place is enough of a hot mess. Where we have said, how can this be this way for this long with the Chargers? Where they cycle through coaches. They get a guy that was a no-brainer that I remember before they hired him. CeCe said, I don't see it happening with Harbaugh. I can't imagine them anteing up to get him. And then when they did, you rightfully so praised them. Said, wow. They actually did this. They actually went out and got the guy that they need to get to replace Brandon Staley. He was a disaster. He was also a disaster on Monday Night Football as a defensive coordinator, by the way, where he said he had no answers going into the game. That's exciting. Anyway, so they're a hot mess. The Chargers are a disaster right now.
1: Man, that 2020 quarterback draft class is looking real shady this year, ain't it? Joe Burrow, Tua, Justin Herbert, Jordan Love, Jalen Hurts has been struggling. Yeah. Like, it just looked real weird this year, ain't it?
0: Mm.
1: Really strange.
0: Who would be the best? Not who's the best player. Who's had the like, if you just knew the 2020 draft class in 2026, who would you then think was the best? That's a good question. Nuno has that on the rundown for tomorrow.
2: Just from this season?
0: I'm saying, Smalls.
2: I'm trying to make one of them. Like, I mean, maybe Joe Burrow, but then the turnovers?
1: Yeah, the fourth quarter.
0: Here's the question. You have a young kid. Sheer, he is watching football for the first time. Okay? They're 6 years old. They're watching football for the first time this year. And you said to this kid, somehow as a football savant at six, they've never seen anything. They've never heard anything up until this point. I'm going to give you the list of the 2020 QBs. You tell me which one's the best. Who would that kid say?
4: Tua. He hasn't played. Everyone else looks terrible.
0: The mystery of Tua. That's an interesting one. The mystery of Tua.
1: We saw him in the preseason. Not great.
0: Hot mess. All right. So we have the Yankees defense, Colorado State football, the Chargers, 5-4-3. I almost gave it away. Number two. That was terrible. Philadelphia Eagles. Number two, obviously. Yeah. They get blown out a couple of weeks ago by Chicago, Monday Night Football against a third-string quarterback in Case Keenum. I know he's been a starter before, but technically he was the third-string quarterback. They then come back this past weekend, and you're thinking, okay, with all the injuries off of that terrible Monday Night Football loss, they're up 20-10 in the fourth quarter against the Rams. Super Bowl aspirations, undefeated, all the whole deal. This is the statement win despite all the failed third downs, despite the lack of yards. This is the win for the Eagles where you get back on track and you tell everybody, we're fine despite the injuries. They blow a fourth quarter.

0: 20-10 lead. They have bad play calls late on fourth downs. They should have gone for a field goal up 10 to make it 13, so on and so forth. And now, all the injuries, including Saquon, including Devontae Smith, including members of the offensive line, including Dallas Goedert, the list goes on and on and on. And the retirement yesterday of their right tackle, Lane Johnson, who did so for his own personal life and personal reasons and mental health, so certainly not going to be critical of that, and we only wish him the best. Nonetheless, from a football perspective, they are depleted. They're not very good. They're going to London, and they're playing the best team, the way that they're playing right now, seemingly the best team in the league in Jacksonville, arguably. And Jalen and Sirianni have a lot to prove this weekend as performers, minus all of their guys. Number two, Hot Mess Eagles.
1: All right, so you've been big on this during the course of this show. In crisis, there is opportunity.
0: No doubt.
1: But what happens if Nick Sirianni and Jalen Hurts don't seize the opportunity? If the season continues to spiral, who gets more of the blame pie?
0: Well, I'll answer
1: who is everybody
0: going
1: to direct their criticisms toward more so?
0: Yeah.
1: Is it Hurts or is it Sirianni?
0: It's Sirianni because he's easier to remove in theory, but I will point out something else that I have pointed out for a long time. And by long time, I mean since February. There are two franchises in the NFL, not more than that. Two of the 32 that can stake the claim over the last 20 or so years will find a coach and will find a quarterback and will get there. The Philadelphia Eagles, since 2004-2005, Andy Reid, Donovan McNabb, Doug Peterson, Carson Wentz / Nick Foles, Nick Sirianni, Jalen Hurts. The Seattle Seahawks,
2: yeah.
0: Mike Holmgren, Matt Hasselbeck, Pete Carroll, Russell Wilson, Mike McDonald, Sam Darnold. No one else can do that. And I say that to say this. If this keeps up, even me as a big supporter of Hurts and Sirianni, if you told me in a year, 2 years, 3 years, we had a different coach QB combination, despite their insane record, it is extremely believable based on the past of this organization. The answer to your question directly would be Sirianni, but they are both going to be under fire if they don't do well because the nature of the history of the organization, despite the accomplishments.
2: They're not afraid.
1: So what you're saying is if the Eagles continue to spiral, they could be in the market for a head coach and drafting the replacement for Jalen Hurts.
0: It is on the board because of who we are talking about these two men working for. It would not be on the board if it was the Carolina Panthers. It would not be on the board if it was the New York Jets. It would not be on the board if it was the Pittsburgh Steelers. It's on the board because this organization, led by that man in the front office, Howie Roseman, and the ownership group, Jeffrey Lurie, has mastered the idea that is unthinkable. Interchangeable parts at coach and quarterback. They have mastered that. No one else, not my team in New England, not Kansas City, not your team with the Giants.
1: The only one that can maybe make that claim is Seattle?
0: That's what I just said.
1: Yeah,
0: that was the only, that's two of 32.
1: That's it?
0: That's it. That's the only two. Not even the Packers, because of the fact they haven't gotten there with Jordan Love, right? And
2: yeah.
0: Aaron Rodgers and Mike McCarthy did not get there enough for this
2: right.
0: to be
1: yeah,
0: the,
1: for sure, for
0: you
1: sure.
0: know,
1: yeah,
0: and that's
1: yeah.
0: the
2: you
0: not
2: can't say
0: there.
2: They're interchangeable.
0: Correct.
1: No, no.
0: They just get Hall of Famers is what they've gotten over the last 40 years besides Love. All right, number one on the Hot Mess rankings is clear to me because we saw something we don't normally see. The NFL referees, they got suspended. They were chastised publicly. The league normally tries to hide that, tries to protect that. Two officials were suspended, one for two games, and Jeff Seaman for the interaction where he said bleep you to Trey McBride, the tight end for the Arizona Cardinals, and the other one, Adrian Hill, for getting into it with Vikings linebacker Eric Wilson. There have been more penalties thrown this year than ever before. I do wonder whether or not Eli Manning on the Manning Cast on Monday night, ESPN2, was onto something. Referees in better shape wearing tighter shirts would lead to more flags called show off the bod. Main character energy. Maybe that's tied in.
1: Man, ain't nobody come to see you, Otis.
0: Who's Otis?
1: I guess you've never seen The Temptations. Don't worry about it.
0: Otis Hill, the old forward for Syracuse back in the day.
1: Don't worry about it.
0: Otis Anderson. Anyway, referees. Referees, number one hot mess.
1: Oh, man, there is a glaring admission. I love number one. I love it. I love putting the NFL refs on blast because I don't think we do that enough.
2: I agree.
1: But you have a glaring admission.
2: I wonder if we have the same omission.
0: Well, tell me who that is coming up. Tell me who that is coming up. Hot mess of the week. Errors, omissions, too high, too low. 888-SAY-ESPN, 888-729-3776 is your telephone number to join the show. Who is your hot mess of the week? Who should be off this list? Who should be on this list? CC and Small say there is a glaring omission. They will tell us who that is next. We're on Sportsmanlike, presented by Progressive Insurance. Hey, it's Golic Jr. coming up Wednesday. We'll check in with the rookie class in the NFL.

0: time for a stock report and continue to break down the ongoing MLB postseason. 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
12: 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You guys said I had one glaring omission on the hot mess list. We're going to get to the calls at 888-SAY-ESPN. I had NFL refs, Eagles, Chargers, Colorado State. Which that one, everybody's in agreement on, the definitively Colorado State has to be on there with the guy quitting slash firing during game.
13: 1,000%.
12: Yankees defense. What's the glaring omission?
13: The Jets offense.
14: Oh, that's not where I was.
13: The New York Jets offense?
12: Yeah, when you have less plays and first downs for the opposition, that's a good one.
13: The Jets had 32 plays. They had 7 first downs in the game.
12: That's a good one.
13: Only 7.
4: That's a good one. Could have done that.
13: The Bears
4: would you put that over the Eagles or the Chargers? If you're just doing football to football comps, would you say that's more of a hot mess than the Eagles?
13: The Eagles had a blown lead at home against a Rams team that was the preseason favorite to win the Super Bowl. That's bad. The Jets' offense was historically awful on Sunday.
4: That's a good one. That's an omission.
13: Like the amongst the worst performances we've seen from an offense in the last half century.
4: Led by the guy as a coordinator that I said should have been the Eagles' offensive coordinator, Frank Reich. So I got a lot of things wrong on that one. Smalls, a Euro mission?
14: I thought maybe the Pittsburgh Steelers, Mike McCarthy, Aaron Rodgers.
4: Clean your own house thing.
14: Swearing at each other, and then Mike McCarthy subsequently saying that they need to clean their house. Their house is not clean right now.
4: That's a good one.
14: I thought they would get on the list, Ev.
13: I mean, the definition of messy is not having a clean house.
14: Correct. So. Hot mess, in fact.
4: That's a very good one, and he did say that within the last couple of days. The game felt forever ago. The new comments were off of a day and a half ago, so that's a very good one. Probably should have thought of that. Those are two really good omissions.
15: Could I submit one?
4: Okay.
15: I would like to submit the Philadelphia Phillies.
4: Should I have just done Philadelphia sports?
15: Maybe, honestly.
4: I don't know about the Flyers as much right now, but the Sixers have all kinds of drama because was Embiid late? Was he not late? Did LeBron call him out for being late?
15: That I'm less worried about. But with the Phillies, real
4: quick. Well, I'd be worried about that if I'm you.
15: Whatever, it's fine. Alex Cora, not going to be the Phillies manager.
4: Yeah, I saw that.
15: He's sitting out until 2027, apparently. They're allegedly shopping Bryce Harper and Trey Turner, and they're giving Dave Dombrowski a lifetime contract. This is a disaster.
4: Yeah, maybe they should have had Don Mattingly. Can you wait until we know about Cora before you tell us you're out or tell you you're out next year? Dave in Maryland watching on ESPN2, hot mess of the week. What do you got, Dave?
16: It's got to be the Texans on there. Nobody had them 0-4 to start the season. And twice this year, they've already gave up 30 points. CeeDee Lamb literally had 17 receptions, which is unacceptable for a strength of a team's defense. They are 28th against the pass and 26th in total points, giving up an average of like 27, 28 a game. D'Amico Ryans is on the hot seat.
4: No, he's not. No, he's not.
16: Well, you can say that all you want, but if your strength is defense and you're giving up that many points, that I mean, your strength has got to be, if you're in close games and you're only giving up 15, 17 points and you're losing close games, that's fine. But if your defense is a mess and their offense isn't that great, C.J. Stroud didn't light the world on fire. I mean, you can't tell me if they're sitting in last place that it's got to be a little bit. I'm not saying they're going to fire him.
13: You just said that.
4: Hot seat.
13: You just said that. You just said he was on the hot seat. It's a guy that's what? Gone to playoffs 3 straight years, won a playoff game in each of those seasons?
4: He's actually had one of the most
14: underrated. That was a hot mess.
4: He's actually
13: before he got there,
4: this
13: was a dumpster fire.
14: He turned it around.
4: Yeah, he's had one of the most underrated starts of any coach in the NFL. No one talks about how unbelievable D'Amico Ryan's start to his career has been. Now, and thank you for the phone call. They are in consideration for hot mess because D'Amico Ryan's has been so good that they don't look like his teams.
13: And
4: that's
13: his,
4: why they're
13: and
4: the
13: his
4: hot
13: side
4: mess.
13: Of the ball has got to be better.
4: Yeah.
13: Like the
4: no
13: defense
4: one's
13: has got to be better.
4: Them. No. I think what we're defending is the idea that you should put that guy
13: hot
4: on
13: seat,
4: the hot
13: no.
4: seat.
13: Criticism, yes.
4: Yeah.
13: Yes.
4: Maybe
13: yes.
4: It's mincing words. I would
13: you
4: say
13: play,
4: critique.
13: No, well,
4: more
13: listen,
4: than criticism.
13: Well, no criticism.
4: Because I'm not going to go after the guy
13: well,
4: this year.
13: Where do you
4: year.
13: Think the word criticism comes
4: I
13: from? Critique. There's a difference between critique and criticism?
4: Critique is like, let me give you some feedback. Criticism is like personal to me.
14: What?
4: Okay, we'll go to
14: They're
4: the next
14: synonyms.
4: Call.
14: Synonyms.
4: Matthew in Kentucky about? Watching on ESPN2, Hot Mess of the Week. Who you got? Maybe me off of that, the critique criticism. Matthew, go ahead.
17: What's up, guys? Good morning. Thanks for taking my call. So I want to put, as a longtime Bengals fan, Joe Burrow on the Hot Mess list for saying they need to pass more.
4: Yeah, that is a very good one. And thank you for the call. I'll tell you why that's a very good one. He said that. We played that. And then did you happen to notice Dan Orlovsky on Twitter the other day and what he said about the running game and how he said basically if you're not going to run in the league in 2026, like if you don't run well in 2026, you are not going to have the level of success that the league has kind of been altered a little bit in terms of run first. And that was the whole thing that we did the other day about how we talked about Derrick Henry added to Baltimore. Josh Allen when Joe Brady
13: James
4: took
13: Cook,
4: over.
13: Leading rusher in the league. Yeah.
4: Right. When Joe Brady took over as the OC for Ken Dorsey. Run first, Josh compliments. What's the biggest offseason acquisition to a point that Smalls dismissed the question of, we're not even going to ask that because it's Kenneth Walker and it's so obvious. And yet Joe Burrow comes out and says, we need to pass more.
13: Yeah, because that's the end.

0: I mean, that is, to me, a great candidate and something that I obviously did not include there, and I probably should have. Brian in Virginia watching on ESPN2, Hot Mess of the Week. What do you got, Brian?
1: How y'all doing, Chris, Evan, Michelle? Y'all doing great. I'll enjoy your show.
0: Thank you.
1: Thank you for the call. Well, I think the number one is, I like your NFL refs one, but I think the Yankees are number one because it's been 18 years of mediocrity.
2: Yep.
1: We haven't done anything in 18 years. We haven't won in 18 years. And I call us the wild card Yankees right now. I think Brian Cashman and crew is just wants us to get out the wild card and win a couple games in the divisional round, and we're done. So I think it's the Yankees number one. Mm. But I love the refs, and I love all your other pick stuff.
3: Do Yankees fans forget they were in the World Series? They were just in the World Series.
2: But were we, though?
3: Yes.
2: With the way that series
3: went? Were we? Yes, you were in the World Series. Yeah, you won the pennant.
2: It wasn't that long of a World Series.
4: It wasn't close.
2: It was over in five games.
3: Well, but you have to think you're a poverty franchise. Yeah. You were just there.
2: Pat, but here's the problem, though. It's one World Series appearance in 9 years of Aaron Boone. And Brian Cashman said, I don't want to make win-now moves and sacrifice championships for a championship. He said that back in 2018, Pat. We still waiting, dog. Remember, they got rid of Girardi when he got the Baby Bombers to game 7 of the ALCS against the Houston Astros. And they was like, well, you know what? That's not good enough. We're going to move on. We're going to go with Aaron Boone. Everybody said, okay, the bar to clear is winning championships. Not just getting to the World Series, but actually winning a World Series. Here we are damn near a decade later and still no dice. And yeah, we were in the World Series a couple of years ago, but we were still worlds away from a championship.
4: Also, for other franchises, being in the World Series a couple of years ago is a huge accomplishment.
2: Yeah.
4: For the Yankees, getting there and not winning it is a failure.
3: We have to stop pretending like it's the 90s. Michael Jordan's not playing basketball anymore. Derek Jeter's not walking through the door. That is 30 years ago that the Yankees were a dynasty.
2: The Dodgers are on the verge of a three-peat. That used to be us, dog.
3: Yeah, 30 years ago, Canty.
2: That's the problem.
3: I was 5 when you guys were good. Like, forget it. You know how long ago that was?
5: That's the whole point of the caller. Caller literally was making the point about how he's saying the Yankees deserve to be on the hot mess list because of the fact that the expectations seemingly have changed.
3: Why are the expectations so high for the Yankees?
5: I don't understand. Yankees.
3: Who cares if they're the Yankees?
2: 27 world championships. That's why, Pat.
3: They won 27. They won like 20 of those in 1950.
4: One of the most historic and iconic franchises in all of sports. When you think about a standard of excellence, you think about the New York Yankees. The expectations are different.
3: Same with the Chicago Bulls. We don't kill them for not winning anything.
4: No, they had
3: the same thing.
4: No. Here's the difference. The Bulls had one era of championship basketball because of one.
2: We've had several dynastic eras.
4: They had one GOAT. And yes, a lot of great pieces around him, great complimentary players, great coach, etc. But they had one era of winning with Michael Jordan. The Yankees, in every era, essentially, has had Hall of Famers and championships.
2: And not just that.
0: Excellent.
2: The best player on those teams was also the face of the sport.
4: Correct.
0: Right.
4: What do you have to say about that, Pat?
3: I have to say that Yankees fans have to stop pretending like it's the 90s, and that's all I have to say.
5: But then that goes back to what you just said. They were in the World Series 2 years ago. They were inches away. So,
3: yeah,
5: like,
3: but this idea of like, we have to win multiple championships because we're the Yankees. Like, where is this coming from?
4: You guys
3: aren't the Yankees anymore that you were 30 years ago. George Steinbrenner's not in charge anymore.
5: Jason McCourty. Both won a Super Bowl and no games
2: for
5: a team.
2: So we should just accept.
5: Well, join us coming up next.
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5: I got a lot of stuff for Jason. We all got a lot of stuff for Jason, but he's nervous about some of the stuff that I have for him.
6: Well,
5: okay, you ready?
7: I should be.
6: Of course, always.
5: Do you realize the Browns won more games last week than you won in an entire season? Times two?
7: So that's
5: where I'm going to start.
7: In your spare time, this is where
5: the Browns won more games last week than they won in 2 years combined, actually.
7: Why are you telling me?
5: Well, you weren't there.
7: My kids always tell me when I tell people what teams I play for, sometimes I leave out the Cleveland one. We didn't win a game. So, hey, I'm happy for the Browns. Hey, Thursday night, I was the only one on NFL Live that picked them.
8: So, J-Mac, when you got the helmet wall at your crib, you just don't have the Browns helmet.
7: He's been out, and like someone said, hey, I recognize you. You play for, and I'm like, what other teams did you play for? And especially when my son was little, I would name him. He'd be like, don't forget about the Cleveland Browns. I'm like, shut up, man. I'm trying to teach you life right now, man.
6: You're like, we're forgetting that era.
7: Yeah, man. We won the Super Bowl in New England. Start with that one. Yeah.
5: Okay, I have two glass half empty and one glass half full. The second glass half empty is
7: multiple. Okay.
5: Is your doing.
6: Oh boy.
5: You made a big point on Monday Night Countdown about how small you feel now. Explain. In comparison to the other players, how short you feel.
7: We were in Chicago, and I'm standing next to Darius Butler. We played college ball against each other and the NFL at the same time, and we're looking at Ringo from the Eagles, a corner. He looks like he's like 6'2", 6'3", like his arms are all the way down to his ankles, and we're like, we played the same position as this guy? Like, it feels like everyone, like, CeCe doesn't go through this. Like, when you're walking around as a giant, like, you're the same size as the guy still on the field. But I'm looking, I'm like, damn, were the guys always this big? Looking at some of the receivers.
5: And you didn't retire that long ago.
7: But no, not at all. So it's insane. Just like whatever these kids are taking now just doesn't make sense.
5: All right, my last one, a positive one. I like this Ethan quarterback guy from Rutgers with Washington. I think he may be good.
7: He was the one throwing the ball last year to KJ Duff, our superstar receiver at Rutgers.
8: Goodness.
7: Oh, the only thing positive that we can talk about right now. But no fear to throw the football. I think that's the part. And you know, when you're young and you get, whether it's high school, college, pro, especially at the quarterback position with a gunslinger mentality, you get out there like you don't know what you're supposed to be afraid of. Like, I'm not worried about the rush because I'm just so concerned with now taking advantage of my opportunity, just letting this ball fly, and he did that a little bit.
8: All right, J-Mac, yesterday Lane Johnson called it a career, retiring from the National Football League. The Eagles right now feel like a team that's in free-for-all. A lot of controversy swirling with that. What's the path for Nick Sirianni to get this team right now that you're going to be missing a huge piece in that lineup and a lot of leadership in that locker room?
7: Man, from a coaching staff standpoint, like, you're going to earn your check now. This Eagles team feels like what we've seen of the 49ers in the past. You think about it, last year, we just kept talking about how guys kept getting injured. Now,
8: the best coaching job Kyle Shanahan has ever done.
7: Exactly.
8: Last year.
7: And now you're talking about this Philadelphia Eagles team. Sirianni's done all of the winning that we've seen so far. You're going to have to make something out of nothing this year. And the reason I say that is you go into a season and you have guys behind your starting offensive line that feel like projects, or you're trying to get better for over maybe the span of the next 2 years. You're maybe going to really need to depend on those guys. So now, 4 weeks into the season, Lane Johnson retires. Landon Dickerson is injured. Cam Jurgens isn't playing his best ball right now. Who are you relying on up front? I look at Sirianni, and I heard Dominique say this, and I was thinking, watching the game back, like, they need to find a new identity. I think you look at great teams that sustain it, the Kansas City Chiefs, the New England Patriots for so long. The team has to be able to transform into what you have now within the locker room.

for so long, the Eagles were built on their offensive line. Look at the tush push. Like, we're watching that play, and when it runs out on the field, we don't have the confidence that they're going to be able to convert a third and one, a fourth and one, but yet they're still calling the game in that way, that they're still dominating in that facet of the game. To me, this is a point where you have to self-scout and figure out, all right, what do we do best at this point? And they got to get

0: think it will continue to get better, although it's moving extremely slow. But when you have Dak Prescott and the way they're playing on the offensive side of the ball, and you look around the division, the way the Eagles are playing right now, the fact that the Giants don't have their starting quarterback, Washington doesn't have their starting quarterback right now, it's hard for me to think one of those three teams are going to overtake the Dallas Cowboys ultimately as the season progresses.
1: We're talking with ESPN NFL analyst Jason McCourty. You'll see him on Get Up and First Take, Monday Night Countdown, of course. And this Monday night, you're going back to Cali, the Buffalo Bills at the Rams at SoFi.
0: Yeah.
1: More likely to play in that building on February 14th on ESPN, ABC, wow. Between those two teams.
0: Wow. Since I picked the Rams to be in the Super Bowl, I'm going to say the Rams. this Rams team.
2: You don't feel good about it.
0: I don't feel as good about it as I did in the offseason when we all had this image and picture of what, and I blame myself for that. You know, yeah, I blame myself for that to think it was just going to automatically click.
2: Yeah.
0: But I'm interested to see what winning a game last week in Philly on the road, fourth quarter performance of Matthew Stafford in the offense, defense getting stops, finding a way to win a game like that that they lost prior to. I think that can propel a team in the right direction of figuring it out. A lot of new pieces, and it takes time to see all of those pieces come together. Stafford hasn't played as well as I would have thought going into the season. Puka has been banged up. He's back now. So I still feel confident in this team. It just hasn't taken off the way that you would hope.
2: J-Mac, I feel like I'm the wrong host on this set to be asking this question, but I got to go here. Huge showdown in the NFC North. Bears on the road in Lambeau Field against the Green Bay Packers. How big of a game is this for Jordan Love?
0: It is massive. And the reason I say that is going into the game, I don't know if many people are going to give the Green Bay Packers.
1: Right at Smalls, by the way. We all have much, to stare at Smalls as a Packers fan.
3: It's fine. I'm taking it all in.
0: Much of a chance, the way they've played. You look at the Chicago Bears, and Green Bay has had injuries on the offensive line. Micah Parsons isn't out there. The Bears lost Caleb Williams and went out on primetime and offensively put up a dominant performance against a Philadelphia Eagles team that we all looked at as contenders. They went out there against the Jets, and we all talked about the time of possession. Like, no matter what happens, they're finding ways to look like themselves.
2: Historically dominant performance by the Bears defense.
0: And that's the thing where, for Green Bay and for Jordan Love, you can't walk off the field the way they did at home against the Atlanta Falcons, play that way, then obviously win a game against a backup quarterback, and now you have this one against a division opponent. Like, you better show up. And to me, like, you got to win this game, not just put up a good performance, because you're still proving to yourselves that you can be the contenders that people talked about at the beginning of the season. For when Micah Parsons comes back, that there's actually still hope that he can do enough to turn this team in the right direction to actually contend, not only in the division, but for the conference.
3: How about we boil it down this way? The last time you saw your hated rivals, they were hosting you in their building for a playoff game because they won the division. You blew a double-digit lead. Their quarterback is grating cheese on the post-game set. Their coach is saying, bleep you. Okay. Bleep the Packers. They're coming into your house. Mm. You better do something about it. Mm. Well, let's go to a worse situation.
1: I like how she's yelling at Jason for this, as if Jason was the one who
3: wants
1: the
3: game. Well, he's wearing Hunter Green, so he looks like a Packer today.
0: I'm representing Lane Johnson. Hey, shout out to him. Great career. On Big Day with Peter Schrager, Kyle on Wednesday gives his pep talk for somebody like Smalls. We may need an appearance.
1: Tap me in. Get her on there.
0: I'm ready to go.
3: Good. Well, they can phone a friend anytime. I'm happy to yell at them if Matt LaFleur won't. But let's talk about a worse situation. The Chargers, because, you know, the Packers are in a bad spot. So let's talk about something worse, which is the Chargers.
0: Yo.
3: Diagnose this. What is happening?
0: Credit for them of coming back in that game. But I was watching that game back, and I got to a point where, like, I had paused the film, and I was like, the Chargers are going to have the first overall pick of the draft. It just looks so – there's instances where no one's blocking. The interceptions by Justin Herbert, like, you watch those, and you're supposed to be – we're talking about a top-10 quarterback talent and all of these different things. He literally just threw the ball to the other team. There was no reading. There was nothing complicated about the defensive scheme. They didn't drop a guy here and blitz a guy from another spot. Lad McConkey dropped a pass. Like, you're just watching an entire team that just looks confused, which is very uncharacteristic for Jim Harbaugh and how his team, like, this doesn't look like a Jim Harbaugh-led team.

0: game. And it, to me, it starts with the quarterback. Like, when your quarterback starts the game and he's playing that bad, you can't expect the rest of the guys to play better.
1: Well, J-Mac, since you said they're in the running for the number one overall pick, that means that that's a tear-down situation in L.A. My only question to you is, do they tear it down with Justin Herbert living in the house? Or is he a part of recouping assets to rebuild?
0: I would say you got to see the way he finishes the season. If you're looking at it right now, like, he's still a young player, so if that arrow starts to go in the other direction, the issue nowadays is, though, like, you're paying a quarterback so much money that if you're not seeing a quarterback that can elevate anything around him, what's the point? Like, that's my thing. If you don't make the guys around you 10, 20, 30% better, why are we paying you close to $60 million? Why not go cheap and try to build a great team? What we watched Seattle do a year ago of building a really good team and having a good, solid quarterback in Sam Darnold, who, when you have the right pieces around him, can play like a top 10 quarterback, opposed to having a guy that, if it's not all really great around him, we have a quarterback where we're defeated because we haven't won a game yet, and we look extremely sloppy on both sides of the ball.
2: Jason McCourty is awesome. ESPN NFL analyst. You'll see him on SportsCenter. Get up, First Take, Monday Night Countdown, and of course every week with us. We always appreciate Jason's time. And as he travels all over the country, Marriott is the way to go. 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
1: Oh, yeah, because Dorsey, host of Theoretically Speaking on ESPN West Palm, threw out a first pitch yesterday. He would have killed the left-handed bat. So I was out on the town this weekend.
3: What?
1: 1 o'clock-ish.
4: Isn't out on the town automatically at night?
5: That's what I thought.
4: Yeah, out on the town can't be around lunch.
1: Can be out on the town during the day.
4: No, you can't.
1: Well, I was.
4: You weren't.
6: Ugh. I'm over it. I'm sick and tired and over it.
1: Get a life.
2: Yes.
4: Oh, boy.
2: Each and every day at this time, our producer, Pat Costello, gives us items in and around sports, entertainment, his life, the world that he is over. Pat.
1: Well, yesterday we talked about canned bread. So I went out and I found a can of canned bread. And I'm going to decant it right now.
3: Oh, my gosh.
2: All right. He's got the canned bread. He's got the can opener. It is on a white paper plate. It's a silver cylinder kind of container.
1: And I just have to tell you guys, I told my mom about this canned bread thing yesterday. And she goes, oh, my gosh. Your grandmother used to have canned bread in the cabinet all the time and used to serve it to people at parties.
2: It runs parties in the family?
3: What does it smell like? I saw you take a whiff.
1: It smells like bread.
3: Oh, okay.
1: I don't know how to get it out.
7: Oh, that's not a good
2: disaster.
7: Sign.
2: He now has to do the can opener on the other side. So we're going to have either
3: push
2: end
3: the bread
2: open
3: through.
2: Yeah,
3: that's the
2: plan. Good point. Good point. He's got a fork or a knife good there? I can't tell.
1: It's a knife.
3: What kind of bread is this? We're talking wheat? Sourdough?
2: He can't get the bread out of the can. This is unbelievable.
1: It's just brown bread.
3: Oh, brown bread. Okay.
1: There we go.
5: The can is taking a poo.
2: Okay, you went that route. I went push pop.
3: I was thinking it looked like the cranberry sauce you get out of the can.
1: Don't worry, I wash my hands.
2: Time out for 1 second. CeCe's now at a point. He's not even worrying about hinting at anything. He's just saying it, which is great.
1: All right.
3: Yeah.
1: The bread has been decanted. It smells pretty good. Nuno refuses to try it.
3: It looks foul.
1: But Cam said he'll try some.
2: It looks like cranberries for Thanksgiving, like out of the thing.
1: Kind of.
3: I just said that.
2: The jar.
1: All right. Here's your canned bread.
3: Oh, cheers. Cam's trying it too.
2: Canned bread. All right.
3: Ew.
2: Each of them took a bite. Cam did it with two hands. Pat did it with one hand. Pat is squinting a little bit. He just pulled a crumb out of his mouth. I'm not sure if that's because he doesn't like it or was stuck on his lip. We haven't gotten confirmation.
1: It is not good.
2: It is not good? Cam, your thoughts on the canned bread.
3: Why is it not good?
1: It's got a weird taste.
3: Taste like bread.
7: It tastes a little tinny, I'm not going to lie.
3: Tinny?
2: Do you think you should put like butter or something on it?
1: That would probably help. It would probably help a lot.
3: Oh, I'm gagging.
1: It's not bad, actually.
2: You just said it was.
1: It's just got a weird taste.
7: It's not good, though.
1: Yeah, it's not. It's just fine.
2: If you had to compare it to another food,
1: I thought it was
2: going to
1: be dry.
3: Can I ask a question? When you held up your plate, Pat, it kind of looked like it was shaking a little. Is it kind of gelatinous?
1: No.
3: It's firm.
2: He's just shaking his hand.
3: Oh,
2: yeah,
3: got it. Okay.
2: Saying.
1: No.
2: Yeah.
3: I didn't know if it was.
2: No, understood. Yeah, I think it was just him trying to show it to the camera and it shook. I don't think.
3: No.
2: It was,
3: okay.
2: Yeah.
3: It's dense.
7: The more bites I take, the less I like it.
3: Oh.
7: It kind of just like sits in your mouth. It's just like kind of chewy. It's like fine consistency.
2: Now, what is Nuno's opposition to trying it? Is it because it interferes with diet?
8: Because I have taste buds.
2: Oh, I don't know. Because sometimes we get food here, and I'm like, I don't want to try it right now because of diet stuff. So this is not diet related. This is you just refuse to try it because you think it's disgusting.
8: Yeah, like I'm not trying to conquer the Wild West. Like that stuff that like cowboys would have.
7: For sure. He is right about that.
1: It's from New England.
3: But he's saying it looks like something you would bring on a camping trip.
7: Camping trip, or you would have it if you were like in the military, I feel like.
1: I can't figure out what it tastes like.
7: It's not bread. It tastes familiar, but I can't place it. Like, have I had canned bread before? I don't know.
2: It kind of tastes like Cheerios
1: that have gone really bad.
2: Wait a minute.
7: Interesting.
2: Cam, so this is like somebody that you've met years ago.
7: Yes.
2: That like all of a sudden.

0: you come across and you're like, have we met before? You're saying you may have met canned bread before.
1: It's possible. Ooh. I have no recollection of having canned bread at any point, but like the taste and the aftertaste sitting in my mouth. No, I don't know about nostalgic, because that implies like a little bit of positivity. It's just like I taste familiar, maybe against something I've had before, but I don't know what it is.
2: If you like toasted this and put some butter and stuff on it, it'd be totally fine.
0: Well, that's where I was going to go. Pat, in your head, if you, best case scenario, is that making a turkey sandwich or just like a bread and butter?
2: No, definitely not a turkey sandwich.
0: Couldn't use it for sandwich related items.
2: I mean, you could if you want to. I'm sure people have, but.
0: So the overall grade out of 10 would be what?
2: 3.5.
3: A 4. Oh, that is
1: for sure a 4.
3: Really low.
1: Maybe a 3.
0: I think based on trying it, Pat, when you talk to your mom next, maybe just ask about what your grandma's love for this was. Was it taste or was it like, hey, just in case we need it?
2: Yeah, it was inexpensive and it lasted a long time because we talked about it.
0: Oh, okay.
2: It was like very cheap. She would have that and canned ham in the cupboard at all times.
0: Small's
4: canned bread, canned meat.
3: Listen, here's what I've learned. Yeah. If I'm in a God forbid disaster situation, I'm toast. And not canned bread toast. Like, I just won't eat that.
0: But
3: I'll waste away.
0: It's a wrap for me. I'm wondering about this because you know how passionate I am.
4: I don't want to live in a world where those are my only options.
0: But I love having backups for everything. Do I now need to buy the canned bread as a backup?
3: Will you carry it on your person?
1: Feed it to your kids.
3: Will you carry it with you just in case?
4: I wouldn't feed it to my dog.
0: Starving it. You wouldn't feed it to a dog?
4: No.
3: They said it's a 3 out of 10.
2: I mean, it is pretty good. No, it was like a 3.5, 4.
3: Cam said 3.
2: 4. No, Cam said 4.
1: I think I'm going back down to 3. Like I said,
0: Cam is getting a stomachache. I don't know how you could tell someone else getting a stomachache.
3: I'm gagging looking at them eating it.
1: The more bites I take, the worse it gets.
4: You know what that would feel like sitting on your belly?
3: No, I don't want to think about it.
0: Like, I'm kind of interested in trying it, I got to tell you.
2: I mean, it comes to Bristol. It was only like $2. It was so affordable.
4: There's a reason why it's affordable, Pat.
1: Hey, it's the only thing that is right now.
0: Well, that's interesting. Do you go by the dollar pizza place in the city and assume that the dollar pizza is disgusting because it's a dollar?
3: It's really tough to mess up pizza.
0: That's what I'm saying.
4: I do. I assume there's a reason why.
2: When's the last time you had a dollar slice of pizza, Canty? They're $1.50 now, inflation.
4: Well, yeah, I mean, that's my point. I wouldn't try it, Pat, because I'm assuming that it's not good. If it was good, then they would charge more for it.
2: I'm a man of the people. I'll eat the $1.50 pizza and canned bread. Well, I'll make a pizza with the canned bread.
4: You're more of a G than me, bro. You're more of a G than me.
0: Canned bread pizza.
1: That sounds horrible.
0: I like the Pat. You got to do that. Make a canned bread pizza tonight.
2: I'm good. I think I'll pass on that.
4: Canned bread.
3: So what are you going to do? Just throw the rest of that away?
2: I think, unfortunately, the canned bread is going right in the garbage. I'll put it outside so Nuno doesn't start complaining at me.
3: But then it's
2: going
3: to smell up the hallway.
0: Leasy treats.
2: It doesn't smell bad.
1: That's the hallway's problem.
0: We're bringing food.
3: That'll deal with it, hallway.
0: Great. All right, canned bread. Ugh. Sounds like we're out. 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
2: Normally this type of year, we're just speculating on what the Hard Knocks is going to be heading into the new season.
3: Yes.
2: But it's already been announced. 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And there's no more rules. Seattle Seahawks, the champs, are going to be on Hard Knocks this year.
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2: And the Patriots the year after.
3: 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It's great. I love the fact that the NFL is...
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3: 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NFL films, you know how I feel about them.
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3: They are the best. And they are also not intrusive. They're not. And that's the thing about Hard Knocks. Like, you're going to just mess up my world, my system. You know? It's great. Fans love it.
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7: Pat, you would take money from a homeless person?
8: If the homeless guy thinks I need that money bad enough, then clearly there's something going on with me.
9: Honestly, where
8: I would need it.
9: That is such a great point. If that person is like, you know what? You keep it, buddy.
7: You need it more than I do.
9: You're like, here's $5. And they go, you keep it, pal. You need it more than
7: That's
9: I do.
7: That's rough.
10: We can't let that go. 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I do not remember that.
11: I remember that conversation.
10: Wait, Pat, you would take money from a homeless person?
8: If they offered it to me.
10: And you wouldn't walk by them and be like, I think you need it more than I do?
8: Well, if he's offering it to me, he thinks I need it more than he does. So clearly
10: right,
8: something.
10: You know the right answer. That person doesn't know the right answer.
12: Pat drank a cockroach. I think he's not.
10: But not
12: above.
10: On purpose.
12: That's true, but he lives in an apartment that has cockroaches to be drank.
10: Huh.
12: So he has... I don't think he's above taking the money from anybody.
8: If a homeless person walks up to you and says, you need this more than I do, you need to take a long look in the mirror and figure out what's going on in your life.
12: But you also need to take the money.
10: No, you don't need to. So would you take the money around the room? Would you take the money if a homeless person came up to you and said, you need this more than I do?
9: Sometimes in life you need to have self-awareness. And if a homeless person is giving you money, they think that you're in a more dire set of circumstances than they are. Maybe you should take the money.
10: Huh. CeCe? Well,
11: I love money.
10: You would take money from a homeless person?
9: If they offered it. He's not.
8: Yeah, you make it sound like we're
9: them.
8: Stealing
11: I'm not,
8: it.
11: I'm not stealing
10: I'm not
11: any
10: saying
11: money.
10: You're
9: They're
10: robbing
9: offering it.
11: If somebody's going to give me money, I'm going to take it.
12: Yeah, but here's what's going to happen. Rob's going to put a poll up on Sportsmanlike on ESPN, and it's going to say, would you take money from a homeless person?
10: At on Sports ESPN.
12: And then we're going to
10: say,
12: like
10: Canty would.
12: Yeah,
10: specifically,
12: like
10: Canty would.
12: It Canty, looks like you're stealing.
10: Canty wants money from the homeless is basically what we can put up on social. Just take this out of
9: just
10: context completely.
9: Just rabble-rousing comments.
10: What did you say?
11: You can just
9: rabble-rousing comments.
11: Three words in that sentence. Canty
10: word of the
11: wants
10: day.
11: Money.
10: Word of the day. Rabble-rousing.
9: Rabble rousing is not our word of the day.
11: Boom.
10: What are you for?
13: She set you
10: now.
13: She set you up.
8: Yeah, that was a setup. Big time setup.
10: I know, but I didn't hear it.
9: Back on the board.
10: Good job by you. Good job by you.
8: You're the Padres, Michelle.
13: Also, whose side is Canty on?
12: Yeah, Canty is a fair
9: one. He's moving over to the good side.
12: He will fist pound whoever wins the day.
9: No, he's moving over to the good side.
10: He's a word of the day front runner?
12: Yes, for sure.
9: He's the Evan Cohen of word of the day?
10: He can't be of critique or criticism for 1 second. You have to make it about me.
9: Well,
10: in this
9: you are
10: case?
9: The front runner on our show.
11: Is that what you're going to do every single time now? Critique and criticism? You're going to use
10: there's
11: both
10: a difference.
11: You're
10: going to
11: use
10: there
11: both of them in the
10: difference.
11: Same sentence every single time.
10: People are on
11: critique
10: board with
11: and
10: me.
11: Or criticism.
10: Adam Co Radio. Adam Co Radio. We put it out there. Is a critique and a criticism the same thing? Okay. And I don't think it is.
11: I think the words have the same origins.
9: It's a synonym.
11: Yeah. Like they come from the same word.
10: Yeah, you're the wordsmith.
8: I literally Googled criticism synonyms. The first thing that pops up, critique.
10: I don't know. In my head, criticism feels personal, critique
13: yeah,
10: feels professional.
13: Yeah, it is.
10: That's a great way of saying it.
9: A critique is a detailed, balanced, and structured evaluation that examines both the positive and negative qualities of a work, whereas criticism is more broadly used to express disapproval, find fault, or point out mistakes.
10: Yeah, it's different. A critique is, hey, I'm just going to do it like us, right? In the 8 a.m. Eastern segment,

0: we could have played this sound a little bit earlier, and I think that would have made this segment even better. That's, to me, that's a critique. A criticism is, Michelle, you're just not good at this. Cece, you're just not good at this. Evan, you're just not good
1: at this. That's just an insult.
2: Well, but that's an insult.
1: That's not a criticism.
0: All right, well, then let me do it differently. So a criticism is...
3: No, I think the criticism... Here, as someone who's experienced in this, the criticism was this, Evan, we've constantly had this conversation about getting to the sound earlier in the segment, and we waited till 8:10, and now we got out at 8:15. That's a criticism.
4: Nuno used this opportunity to give you an actual criticism that he's...
5: So, Nuno, what would your
0: The funny thing is, we don't actually have specific sound that we are throwing to in this segment. So it's a bad critique or criticism. I got to the Chris Long sound, or I'm going to get to it immediately. I actually retroactively thought to myself in the 6 a.m. Eastern hour, should I have had you guys chime in first before I got to the sound?
5: Because you got to it so quickly.
0: Right, but I thought the sound was so good that it was better to react off of it.
5: Why are we both snapping when we're talking about the sound?
0: Question. I don't know. Are you a good snapper? I would think you wouldn't be because you have tiny hands.
2: Who's a bad snapper?
0: There are people that are not good snappers. I bet you Nuno can't snap.
5: Can you whistle?
2: No.
0: I bet you Nuno cannot snap.
2: I can do
0: it. I'm watching him. Nuno has a weird snap. Nuno, snap. Go ahead. Let me see
5: you
0: snap.
5: He's doing it on beat.
3: I just did.
0: I know I didn't see. It wasn't. You weren't on camera. Go ahead. Let me see.
3: That's a you a problem.
0: That's a you a problem?
5: Are you
2: a,
5: that's a you a problem. That's a you a problem.
0: All right, who's got a loud
2: Brooklyn,
0: one?
2: Nuno? Brooklyn Nuno?
0: That's a you a problem.
2: That's a you a problem.
3: Blah, blah, blah, blah, blah.
0: Oh, boy. Oh, boy. Well, the Dodgers snapped back last night at the Braves.
5: They sure did.
0: Oh, boy. The Dodgers are awesome. And you know what? If you just take away your mindset of everyone out there of like, oh, wow, I can't like the Dodgers. I can't appreciate them. They spend too much money. They backload the contracts. And you just watch the 9 innings of baseball and what they do. There are so many great moments with that team last night. Winning 3-1 over the Braves. You heard it right here on ESPN Radio. You hear all the games, the quadruple header today, thanks to Gusto here on ESPN Radio and the ESPN app. But 10 runs so far for the Dodgers in this series, all on home runs. They win 3-1 last night. They're up 2-1 over Atlanta. Freddie Freeman, Kike Hernandez with home runs. But Yamamoto, the pitcher, is just unreal. 7 innings, 4 hits, 1 run, 1 earned, 10 strikeouts, 1 walk. His playoff career thus far, he has pitched in 11 games, started 10 of them, won 8 of them, lost only 1, 2.14 ERA, 58 strikeouts to 13 walks. And there was a moment in the 5th inning with bases loaded and 1 out where he gets Drake Baldwin to ground out, a run scores on the play. But it was the ultimate example, Yamamoto in that spot up 3-0 saying, I don't care about a run. What I care about is getting out of this inning, and that starts with the second out. It gets Ronald Acuña Jr. right after that to close out that inning, and that was a big moment in that game last night. And then to close out the game, Mookie Betts making a great play at shortstop to get the ball. Not a great play in terms of throwing, and Freddie Freeman, the former Brave, of course, with an unbelievable backhanded short hop to end that game. Just great baseball played by the Dodgers last night.
2: Yeah, they were absolutely phenomenal. And listen, you could tell that they were getting ready to put together a rally in that 4th inning by how they hit the ball on Chris Sale in the 3rd inning. And I thought Walt Weiss probably should have made a different decision in terms of having a quick hook on Chris Sale when he gave up that leadoff base hit in the 4th. But yeah, the Dodgers did a phenomenal job. And of course, Yamamoto was outstanding, career high in postseason strikeouts last night, having 10 Ks. The splitter was absolutely filthy. He kept that lineup for the Braves off balance. And even when the Braves started to threaten, he was able to make pitches. He was able to get out of innings with little or no damage. So I thought that he was absolutely phenomenal. And it's accredited to how good he is as a pitcher when the moment meets him. But then also for this Dodgers team, this lineup, they can get offense from anywhere in their lineup. And that's what makes them so dangerous.
5: Are we ready to default to them again?
2: Yeah. This is a three-peat. Three-peat look. If they get out of this series with the Braves, to me, they are going to the World Series. I don't look at the Brewers as competition for the Dodgers just in terms of how the two teams play, styles, make fights. And I just think the Dodgers have way too much firepower for the Brewers to keep up with them. So I look at this as the de facto NLCS. And whoever wins this series, and it's obviously looking like it's going to be the Dodgers, they are going to represent the National League in the World Series.
0: Yeah, I don't know that that's fair to the Brewers. It is based on history. I understand
2: that. It is
0: that.
2: Fair to the Brewers.
0: I understand, but I just think the Brewers are much better this year. 103
2: we
0: games.
2: We say that every year.
0: Well, Miz is obviously, you know, a dominant performer, but so is Yamamoto in the postseason.
5: Reigning World Series MVP. He's incredible.
0: Yamamoto, yeah. It's awesome. There's another

0: interesting little storyline here is that, you know, Ohtani, they dropped him in the lineup. They dropped him the fifth in the lineup. He's obviously banged up. He hasn't done anything really. He got on base by way of a walk. He got thrown out at second base last night. He was 0-for-2. So they haven't seen much from Ohtani yet. You could look at that as a negative, or you could look at it and say, the single best player maybe of our lifetime, the single best all-around player. You know, you can put him up there with Bonds and Junior and Pujols and anybody else you want to put out there. He's right there. He hasn't done anything in this series.
1: Well,
0: really.
1: You know what Pat Costello is going to say.
0: Well, he is hurt this time. Even Pat has to give him that. No,
1: Pat's not going
0: to
1: give him anything. No, of course what are you talking about?
2: If Patrick? He's playing, then I'm not giving him a pass for it. If you're hurt, then don't play. Are you hurt or are you injured?
0: Is that a critique or a criticism?
2: I have a criticism of Michelle's list of superstars who need to step up in baseball because she had Shohei Ohtani on it, which was ridiculous. Clearly, they don't need Shohei Ohtani to be good.
3: Clearly, they don't. But you can't fault me for putting a once-in-a-generation player on that list.
2: Yes, I can. This is my criticism. This isn't a critique.
3: Jeez.
0: That means it's personal, not professional. How you're looking
3: at it. He's upset because of the Phillies.
2: No, I picked the Dodgers to win the series because the Braves beat the Phillies.
0: Are people able to separate a good baseball game from a high payroll?
3: No.
0: They're not. So like, when I'm praising the Dodgers, you're saying all anyone in the audience hears is it's unfair?
3: Well, because they're looking at a player they acquired in Yamamoto, a player that they brought over in Freddie Freeman, again making another having another big time moment. That this is what
0: Mookie was a trade. He made a great defensive play.
3: These are what fans are going to default to. Think about it. We're irrational. No one's going to look at the Dodgers if you are not a fan of the Dodgers, and in that moment that they're beating the Braves and they look like they're primed for a three-peat, to be like, wow, man, do they draft and develop well. Wow, look at the way that they, you know, get all these players to defer money and the way that they structure things. They are so smart. No, we're irrational. We're going to look at them and we're going to direct our ire towards them in ways that maybe they don't deserve. But that's what fans do.
1: But they're working with the same deck that everybody else is in terms of the set of rules that allows them to put together the roster they have.
3: Well, but you're asking an incredibly irrational group of people in a moment where they want to be angry to be rational. That's not going to happen, especially with a lockout looming.
0: Okay, well, I have two follow-ups on that. Number one, Padres won last night. They beat the Brewers. Michael King comes out of relief. Big storyline there, starting pitcher. Who are the names we've mentioned for the Padres this postseason so far? And I understand Jake Cronenworth had a home run last night. We've mentioned Fernando Tatis Jr., Manny Machado, Xander Bogaerts. I'm
1: big
0: sorry,
1: money.
0: Where did they come from?
1: Big money.
0: Big money players from other places. I'm sorry, the guy that went out because of paternity leave and he wasn't able to pitch anyway because of a number of pitches he had thrown previously, Mason Miller, arguably the best closer in baseball. I'm sorry, was he a Dodgers farm system guy? Or did he come over, if I'm not mistaken, from the A's? Like, we're just going to pick and choose this. Okay, and one step further. If the Dodgers don't win the World Series, and let's leave the Padres out because they're big spenders. So if it's the Brewers, or it's the White Sox, or it's the Rays, then here's what needs to happen. Those who are critiquing the Dodgers and saying they are the reason for a potential lockout, okay? If the Rays, Brewers, or White Sox win the World Series, you need to then say it is not acceptable to have one single day of a lockout because we don't have the Dodgers winning at all. And if we have a single day of a lockout, you need to then apologize to the Dodgers and say, you know what? It's not your fault. It's the system's fault that everyone agreed to because everyone wants to sit there and blame the Dodgers or previously the Yankees, you know, back in the day for the way in which they approached this.
1: Yeah.
0: And
1: including Mets fans.
0: Right.
1: How's that working out for
0: y'all? Well, terrible. But the point is this, if you're going to blame the Dodgers and because their success is causing a lockout, the inverse needs to be true. The success of small market teams needs to prevent a lockout. The inverse must be true. If you're blaming the Dodgers for a potential lockout, then you need to say there is no justification for a lockout if the Rays, White Sox, or Brewers win it all. And all three have it right in front of them to win it all. Because the inverse has to be true in this case.
1: But I mean, fundamentally, a lockout is the owners telling the players that they can't come to work. And that's because the owners want to protect their profit margins. If you're a fan of baseball, why do you care about the owners and what they make? Like, to me, I applaud organizations like the Dodgers that are willing to spend, because they have urgency to contend for a championship every single year. I think every team in sports should do that, especially now that we have private equity being involved in sports.
3: Sure.
1: There's no

0: excuse in terms of a team not having the quote unquote cash in order to go out there and get good players. Everybody can do it.
1: That's right.
0: Because investing in sports franchises is one of the most stable investments anybody with money can make. That's why private equity wants to be involved in sports. That's why you see these funds from countries all across the world wanting to invest in North American team sports leagues. It's because there is an insatiable appetite for it. It's the best live content around. And so if you're one of these owners, you have no excuse to lock the players out, not in this day and age. The only reason that you're willing to do that is because you're greedy. So don't blame the model for the Dodgers. Be frustrated that your team won't get like them.
1: That's right. Well said. Well, take that, ESPN LA. You want to hate on him for his Rams take? Now you can use his Dodgers take.
0: God, I'm defending the Dodgers?
1: You should
2: be. What are we doing?
1: We watched a great baseball game last night. We watched a great baseball game with great players doing great things. That's it. Great baseball game, great players doing great things. We're on Sportsmanlike, presented by Progressive Insurance.
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5: 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Yesterday, unfortunately for the Philadelphia Eagles, and I'm going to say it, hopefully fortunately for him, meaning he feels like his life is going to get closer to being where he wants it to be. Future Hall of Famer Lane Johnson retired from the NFL, right tackle, cited some concerns around mental health. So obviously you hope the two-time Super Bowl champion, six-time Pro Bowler, five-time All-Pro is doing this for his health and to get his life better, which of course we always root for, regardless if you like the team or not. Who cares? That is a person that is hopefully getting his health better. So we leave that story to the side because that's real life. We talk about it from a football perspective, which is less important, that there's a big hole on the offensive line. Times about a million right now in Philadelphia with the amount of injuries and now retirement they have. So Chris Long, great guy, CeCe's friend, Smalls' friend, defensive end, two-time Super Bowl champion, one with New England, the next year with Philadelphia, which is just amazing. Green Light Podcast with Chris Long gave this assessment of his former team, the Eagles, and their quarterback, Jalen Hurts.
6: It ain't the only bad offensive line in the league. And at some point, Jalen Hurts has to prove that he hasn't been propped up by an all-world offensive line and two number one wide receivers outside and a running back that was on the Madden cover. I'm sorry. And, you know, I've tried to be as gentle as I can in these situations after games because I'm perfectly aware of the that a quarterback has to deal with. And when you win and you've delivered on the biggest stages, I do think that buys you time. And in Philly, the market is huge. You got your talk show people. I try not to be one of those people, but I don't think he's as good as people think he is. That's not a personal attack. I'm just calling it how I see it. And now it sucks. Yesterday was brutal from a what's available to you standpoint. But if you look at the film, and you can go listen to Nick Foles' podcast, you don't want to believe me, believe Nick Foles. There are things that you're leaving on the field. And in a game like that, where the other quarterback plays poorly, but you're asking him to make big throws throughout the game, you're asking a lot more of Matt Stafford than you are Jalen Hurts. So Matt plays poorly, but you still get the magnificent back shoulder throws, you get the BBs over the middle of the field, you get the attacking mentality that comes with playing quarterback in a big game. It felt like to me Jalen was just hoping to get out of there.
5: CeCe, your reaction to that critique or criticism, however you want to look at it, from Chris Long of Jalen Hurts?
7: Man, there's a lot there. First of all, let me just say this. I don't know a quarterback that gets to multiple Super Bowls, wins a Super Bowl, wins Super Bowl and MVP that doesn't have talent around him. So there's that. The second thing that I thought of, and I go there, you typically don't hear players go after a Super Bowl winning quarterback at their forever pro football home. Mm-hmm. Right? I know Chris Long was drafted to the Rams. I know he won a championship with the Patriots. But if we're being honest, the thing that people remember the most about C. Long was that iconic run to win the first Super Bowl in Eagles history. And they did it with their starting quarterback, Carson Wentz, who was on an MVP trajectory, getting hurt at the end of the year. They took on the underdog mentality, right? The hungry dogs, Jason Kelce, all of that stuff.
8: The dog masks.
7: The dog mask, Chris Long with the fur coat, yep, at the parade. Everybody remembers him from that. So yeah, when I think about his pro career, I think about the Philadelphia Eagles being the pinnacle of his success in the National Football League. You typically don't hear players go after Super Bowl winning quarterback with their franchise at their forever pro football home. And so when they do, it raises an eyebrow and it makes me wonder what the

0: the potential agenda is. What's going on? Because if you do that, you got to recognize that there are relationships at the in the building that, you know, you have to be sensitive to when it comes to criticizing current players on the roster. So when Chris Long is going at Jalen Hurts with that type of pointed criticism, it's strong. And it makes me feel like he's not the only one that's associated with that franchise that feels that way. He might not be, there might be other people in the building right now employed by the Eagles that feel that way about Jalen Hurts. And that is a hell of a position to be in if you're the star quarterback and the guy that has the most responsibility in getting this season turned around.
1: Yeah, Chris, as we know him, is not a blatherskite by any way, shape, or form.
2: I screwed that up.
1: A person who continuously and foolishly has nonsensical empty talk. He is not that.
0: Mm.
1: And I wonder about the timing of this, because to your point, if this is something that he and others who've watched the tape and have been in and around that organization have thought for a while, when you look at the way this offense has fallen apart over the past two games, and yes, as he said, there are a lot of things around him that are out of his control, injuries, etc. But if they're looking at the tape and this is what they're seeing, and it's gotten to a certain point where they feel like they can't just not say anything without being honest about what they are viewing and what they know the situation to be, that tells me something. When you have him, Nick Foles, other people that are coming out that are made guys in that organization, when you win there, you're a made guy.
0: Yes.
1: And those are the people that are pointing these things out. I think it's up to us to pay attention to what they're saying.
0: Sure, but I also think that there's somebody within the organization that gives license to those guys being able to criticize their current starting quarterback, who is the most decorated quarterback in that franchise's history. I'm sitting here thinking about Eli Manning, quarterback that I won a Super Bowl with, and how it looked at the end for Eli. It was absolutely awful. But you didn't hear Giants players coming out and saying, oh, Eli's awful, or Eli's missing wide open receivers, or you didn't hear that.
1: Is it because it was the end, though? Show respect at that point in his career, whereas with Jalen Hurts, it's not that?
0: I don't know. Post-Super Bowl 46, it was all bad for the Giants. I mean, all bad. I mean, Odell Beckham was doing interviews with Josina Anderson and Lil Wayne and on the fence about Eli Manning, who was his quarterback. So, it wasn't, the calls were coming from within the house to some degree, but, former players that looked at the Giants as their forever home did not come out and attack Eli Manning. They attacked the coaches. They attacked the general manager. They didn't attack the two-time Super Bowl MVP quarterback. And that's why it's curious to see former Eagles players going after Jalen Hurts after hearing reports that there are people internally that have issues with Jalen Hurts.
3: It's a very, very,
0: I don't think it's a coincidence.
4: It's a very interesting way of looking
5: at
4: it.
5: But neither of those guys played with him. I feel like Eli's career was so long that anyone that came out and criticized him would have been a teammate of his, which I think would have hit even harder. Chris Long and Nick Foles did not play with Jalen Hurts.
0: Well, I mean, listen, you have guys that cover the New York Giants that played decades before Eli Manning that were there. They didn't criticize. You didn't hear Howard Cross coming out and criticizing Eli Manning. You didn't hear Carl Banks coming out and criticizing Eli Manning. It just didn't happen. So, players that played with Eli, players that were before Eli, when Eli was in the 2010s and the Giants were awful, nobody came out and criticized them. And I just find it curious that there are players, former players from the Philadelphia Eagles, that look at that franchise as their forever home, that feel like they have license to come out and take shots at Jalen Hurts.
3: It's a very, very interesting
0: thing. Think about Chris Long's wording. He says Jalen Hurts has to prove that he's not just being propped up by two number one receivers and a running back that was on the Madden cover. That ain't got nothing to do with missing wide open receivers, dog. When you frame it that way, you're opening the door to questioning whether or not this guy is a good football player. That's unfair to me, based on Jalen Hurts' resume. That's a step you don't cross.
3: It's, as I keep

0: saying. It's an amazingly interesting lens you put it in, because I think about it as a Patriots fan. I know every single person off the top of my head that's been critical of Brady or Belichick. It's so few. And it's like, you can't do that as part of the quote-unquote family.
1: No.
0: It's like, I Asante Samuel doesn't stop. And I know that. That is a very interesting... Who criticizes the Cardinals?
2: And there's my... See, an alarm. That's Nuno.
0: Nuno's sending an alarm. St. Louis Cardinals. No one that played there criticizes that era. You don't do that. You don't touch that. I think it's a very interesting lens to look through on this situation. Mel Kiper Jr., ESPN draft analyst, next.
3: Football Sunday on ESPN Radio. Confidence is soaring in New England following a huge road win in Buffalo. Now the Patriots face another tough test as Kirk Cousins and the 3-1 Las Vegas Raiders come to town. Coverage begins Sunday at noon Eastern with kickoff at 1 Eastern on ESPN Radio. 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
2: Braden is 12 years old, just graduated fifth grade, and he's up in Linden. 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Braden, good afternoon. 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

0: getting hurt. And Chris, you can talk about it. When you played, it's not that long ago. What's the difference in size for you, Chris? Was it? Did you notice it when you were playing in the NFL to what you were playing when you started football? You can speak to that better than I can.
1: Oh, yeah. The athletes are bigger, faster, stronger, and the human body was only designed to be so explosive. So that's what it comes down to. You add to that coaches wanting to be careful with how much of a workload they give guys in the preseason, and you have an extended regular season, because you have an extended regular season, and then you start to see a bunch of cluster injuries at the start of the regular season. So it's interesting in terms of the ramp up period and getting guys ready to play versus not wanting to wear guys out in the first half of the season, knowing that it's a marathon and not a sprint. But Mel, I do want to get to college football.
0: Yep.
1: I want to take the names off of the back of the jersey and just focus on the quarterback position. Is the guy playing quarterback for the U better than any other guy playing quarterback in the country?
0: Well, he's played at a high level, and now he's finally getting some teams that obviously we're going to watch him. November 7th is the game at Notre Dame when you see C.J. Carr and all those players there, the defense loaded with great NFL talent at Notre Dame against Arian Mensah. And Mensah was outstanding at Tulane. He was outstanding at Duke. Or Manny Diaz said, I got the best quarterback in college football here at Duke. And then he goes to Miami, and look what's happening there. I think Drew Mestemaker has done kind of the same thing. He went from North Texas where he was great. We didn't know how he would do at Oklahoma State. Had to wait and see. Look what he's doing. He's got a game this week against Central Florida. So, yeah, I think those two are the ones that you would say are at the top of the quarterback board right now, would be Mestemaker and Mensah. Now, C.J. Carr is right there. Trinidad Chambliss is right there. We have to see what Arch Manning and Dante Moore do the rest of the way. They were expected to be the top two. They're not right now, in my opinion. But Mensah and Mestemaker, it's like M&Ms, right? That's what we got at the top of the board right now.
2: Mel, Jeremiah Smith is obviously a star. He could play in the NFL right now. When you look at the talent that he possesses, how big of the gap is it between he and the rest of college football across all positions?
0: Well, it's a big gap, Michelle, and the talent has not panned out the way you thought it would be in August. So some of these guys have kind of underperformed, and it's allowed Jeremiah Smith, who has done what we expected him to do. And you talk about Superman and all that. He is that. And they're getting the ball, which I love the fact that they're getting him the ball 9-plus times a game. Started out around 5 and 7. Now it's 9-plus. And I always scream that you should get your best players the ball, wide receivers, 7 to 10 minimum a game. And they're doing that with Jeremiah Smith. And

0: A 9-9, it was John Elway. He would be that 9-9 guy, and everybody else would be in that 9-7, 9-6 range.
1: Wow. Mel, when you look back at what you projected in your own personal notes before this college football season, of what you thought would be the first round, what players in your mind, of name players, would you say have either lived up or exceeded those expectations so far?
0: Lived up to exceeded? I think Jeremiah Smith has been spectacular. We've talked about him enough. I think when you look at the quarterback position, Drew Mestemaker, I wanted to wait and see. I mean, Field talked about him early on in August, saying he's going to be great. Well, I want to wait and see that first. And against Tulsa, you didn't see it. And then the next, then you say, okay, what's going to happen against Oregon? They're going to get blown out. They're a 24-point underdog. They win that. Go to West Virginia. He deals with adversity there with a pick, comes back unfazed, and leads him right down the field. He's been better than I thought he would be, adjusting from what happened in North Texas to now Oklahoma State. And Darian Mensah, to go from three different teams. I mean, you're talking about just throw him in there with Miami, and then there's no incompletions. So the Clemson game, where they got, by the way, two really good corners, Ashton Hampton, who's going to be a top 10 pick, and Alonzo Washington, the other kid on the other side. You think Elliott Washington, the second, on the other side. And by the way, Alonzo Hampton, the father of Ashton, I scouted back in the late 90s, was a cornerback at Northeast Louisiana, which is now Louisiana Monroe. He's the head coach now at Arkansas Pine Bluff. So Ashton Hampton, Washington, the other corner at Clemson, are two good players, and Mensah still did what he did there. A lot of short passes, though. But at the end of the day, I think Mensah and Mestemaker have exceeded. Talk about exceeding as well. And you go to wide receiver. And how about Chris Marshall? Chris Marshall's a kid. I don't know if you're talking about him enough because he plays at Arkansas with the Razorbacks. He has been dynamic. He was at A&M, then Boise State, and I liked him at Boise State in 2025. He is phenomenal. We're talking about Cam Coleman, not really doing what he was expected to do at Texas. We'll see this week against Oklahoma. Charlie Becker's doing what we expected him to do at Indiana. But the receiver who's kind of sneaking up there quietly, not quietly when he's playing, but quietly in terms of national publicity, is Chris Marshall, wide receiver at Arkansas.
2: Mel, in week five, Florida got a huge win over Ole Miss, top 10 opponent. They go on the road the next week in the SEC and get smoked. How surprised were you to see that result against the Tigers in Mizzou?
0: Well, we've seen that. We've seen teams that have had that one big win, and then the next week it's a letdown time, and Missouri has players. And, you know, it's a natural letdown anytime you have to go to Columbia. Missouri is a tough place there for O'Field. You think about Missouri with Simmons. Nobody can spin it as well as this kid. That lefty can throw the football. And he'll have another year. Now, he's draft eligible, but he's a kid who has had his moments where I said, nobody can throw the football better than Austin Simmons. Mm. Austin Simmons is he was an Ole Miss, and he was supposed to be the guy. He was there with Jackson Dart. Then he got hurt, and Trinidad took over, and the rest is history, right? Now he's at Missouri getting it done with his guy, Caden Lee, who's been outstanding catching the football, and they don't even have Ahmad Hardy, who's going to be their dynamic running back, right? And look at the defense, the way they're playing. So at every level, they have guys who will eventually be in the NFL. So I think when you look at Missouri, just a good football team. And that's what, if you have a letdown in the SEC, you're going to get beat. That's the bottom line. If you come off a big win, and you're talking about that big win till Wednesday, and you think you can throw your helmets on the field and win a game in the SEC, it's not going to happen.
3: Mel, we started this conversation talking about injuries and depleted rosters, and I want to go back there for a second, because a team that's certainly dealing with that right now is the Philadelphia Eagles. Despite all the injuries, people are still looking at Jalen Hurts, expecting more from him. There's been this conversation that he's the type of quarterback that needs a certain level of talent around him to prop him up. When he came out of college, was that anything that you observed, that Jalen Hurts can't necessarily have success if he is strictly the bus driver and doesn't have the requisite amount of talent around him?
0: Well, the question was he a good enough passer? And we knew he could be a dual threat quarterback, and he was a winner and all that. He just does goes about his business in a workmanlike manner. You don't see him change. Jalen is Jalen Hurts, and that's never changed, no matter what. Now, I don't know why people can't appreciate what he does at quarterback, but they don't enough. And look what he's won, how great he's been in the biggest games. So for me, this year, I don't know any quarterback that you could put in Philadelphia with the offensive line being a shell of what we expected it to be, the Goddard not being there, Devontae hurt last week, Barkley gets hurt, and they keep expecting the quarterback. And this is not just Jalen Hurts. This is quarterbacks in general. Chris, you hear it all the time. It's the quarterback's fault. And we do it kind of with Arch. I know people have defended him. Say it's never all the quarterback. But a quarterback does have to raise the performance level of everybody around him. That's what the great ones do. But if you're depleted so much, where you got guys that aren't nearly to the level of the talent of the other guys, which that's what backups are. That's why they're backups, then I don't know how you expect when you have so many. You could have one, maybe two, but not four or five. So when you have that incredible amount of injuries around the quarterback, how in the world

0: world are we even talking negatively about Jalen Hurts? Why would you even go there? That's what if guy has. I would say when a college quarterback has the pieces around him, then you can evaluate him. You take all those pieces away, and we're going to critique the quarterback. Give me a break.
1: 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Mel, if I said to you right now you had to bet a dollar on any player in college, draft eligible or not, to have the best pro career not named Jeremiah Smith, who would it be?
0: Best pro career not named Jeremiah Smith. That's a great question. I'd say Leonard Moore, cornerback at Notre Dame, just because he's going to have the highest grade of a corner since Patrick Peterson. And Patrick Peterson, by the way, was number one on the board, on my board coming out, and had a heck of a career in the NFL. Leonard Moore, with his length and the way he plays, he is just glued to that receiver. You would expect him. And it's tough to play corner in the NFL. And he's third and fourth down penalties. I've screamed enough about that over the years. Can you make him work on third or fourth down? Not touch fouls. It's frustrating as hell to have a first and second down stop and then a third down gift where you got a 5 yard penalty. Oh, first down. Okay, we just. Why am I celebrating anything if I'm in the stands on first and second down? I always thought, what are we getting excited about? If we're going to have penalty after penalty on third and fourth down and gift these teams, we gift them enough on a 50, 60 yard pass on pass interference. Now we're going to gift them penalties. So for me, it's Leonard Moore, who will play the toughest, outside of quarterback, the tough position in the NFL is playing corner. And I don't know how you do it, but he'll give it his best shot and he'll have a heck of a career.
2: Mel, right now, if the draft were to start today, the Tennessee Titans would have the second overall pick, and that would be behind the Houston Texans, who already feel like they have their quarterback locked in C.J. Stroud. I'm curious to know, from your perspective, how you've evaluated Cam Ward so far, and is there a quarterback that would give the Tennessee Titans a better chance of being able to win in the foreseeable future than Cam Ward in this next draft class?
0: Well, we're changing offenses again with young quarterbacks, and we're doing it again. We're getting different pieces. The O-line's still been a work in progress there from a pass protection standpoint. Cam does get reckless with the football, and he did that wherever all the different stops he had along the way, but he's got that arm talent. And he is another guy. He's not going to be fazed by criticism. But to me, I just think you got to just get him in the same, get these quarterbacks in the same system for, I don't think we'll ever get to 3 or 4 years. I don't know. Some will be in a different system like Jalen Hurts every year. And we expect, that's the other thing, we expect these quarterbacks to learn a new language every year. And they say, well, they're so smart. That's no problem. Justin Herbert's so smart. I mean, come on. You can't throw him into a different offense every year. And the same thing with Cam Ward. Get some stability, some consistency from the system to the people around him, the players around him, then evaluate him. So, yes, he's had his ups and downs. There's no question, Chris. To say we know for sure he's going to be a big-time starting NFL franchise, we don't know that right now. We don't know that. So, figure it out with somebody else and go a different direction and bring somebody new in here. I don't think there's any quarterback right now. I want to see Mensah moving forward and see Mestemaker moving forward that you would say is going to have a higher grade coming out than maybe they will have a higher grade coming out than Cam did. But to say we're going to go away from Cam to take one of those guys, I don't think right now I can say that. Maybe after the Notre Dame game, November 7th, and we see what Mestemaker does move forward, and Mensah and Carter on the same field November 7th, maybe I'll have a different opinion about that, and we'll see where Cam Ward is in early to mid-November. But right now, I'm still going to roll with Cam Ward and hope the offensive line, hope we get a couple years of continuity and consistency, and then evaluate the young quarterback.
1: Mel, you're the best. We appreciate it. We'll talk next week.
0: Have a great weekend, guys. Take care.
1: Mel Kiper Jr. For those out there, Titans fans hear that, they're probably like, all right, good. Like, we have some hope here. I can keep that Titans hat from Lids. I don't have to go to Lids to get a different team's hat. I'll keep that Titans one. But you can still get an updated version of the Titans one from Lids.
3: Yeah, get another one because you're pumped about the future.
1: That's
3: at least
1: right.
3: Have hope in the future because fall sports are here and there's no better time to gear up for your favorite team. 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

0: We looking at 2028, Seattle and Vegas still the leading candidates for expansion? And if so, Memphis or Minnesota going to the Eastern Conference?
1: So if we expand, at least we're thinking 28, 29 season. The only two cities at the moment we're looking at are Las Vegas and Seattle. We haven't had a vote on it. It's not a foregone conclusion, but we're in the process of talking to groups that are interested in getting an expansion team in those two cities. And then, yes, if we do add two teams, we'll want to likely even out the conferences, so there will be some movement then.
0: You're looking at two teams, not either Seattle or Vegas.
1: Yeah, we're currently looking at two teams, but what we've said is it's possible we won't expand at all, and we could expand to just one market.
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4: Sam fakes the handoff, sets up to pass. Pressure coming, eludes one defender. Rockets one deep down the right side of the field for Jeremiah Smith. Got it to the 10 of Iowa, off a defender and into the end zone. Jeremiah Smith, long distance from Julian Sam, 58 yards to the house.
5: College football moment of the week brought to you by the Lawnmower Ultra from Manscaped, Paul Keels, Ohio State Radio Network. The Jeremiah Smith touchdown, one of Jeremiah Smith's touchdown, Ohio State. Mel Kiper Jr., if you missed any of it just now, go back on the podcast and listen, said he's a 9.9 in terms of his overall grade. The only other player he's ever given a 9.9 coming out of college into the pros was a guy by the name of John Elway. Not bad. Crazy. Jeremiah Smith. College football moment of the week brought to you by Lawnmower Ultra from Manscaped. Our college football moment of the week upcoming, we would think, would come from the Alabama-Georgia game,
6: yeah,
5: as we're slated for that on Saturday, but there is a chance that game could be in jeopardy. Let's go to our meteorologist, one Nuno Miguel Barrera Teixeira, with more. Nuno, there's a hurricane coming, is that correct?
7: Yes, hurricane. Isaias,
8: Nuno.
6: Oh, no.
7: Isaias. So,
8: no, it's Isaias.
7: No, it's not Isaias. It's like, you got to put some flavor on it. It's like Isaias. Actually, do you know there's been 14 hurricanes?
5: What hurricane could interrupt? Hey, the hurricanes are not funny. You trying to pronounce it is funny. What weather situation could interrupt this Georgia-Alabama game?
7: It's Isaias or Isaias. No, it's Isaias. I just heard it. It's Isaias. But do you know that 14 hurricanes, or names of hurricanes that start with the letter I, have been retired? Like, they don't use those names anymore?
5: Well, we can see why.
6: No, I'm looking at it right now.
8: It's Isaias.
6: Isaias. Hurricane Isaias.
7: Stand by. I'm going to...
5: Wait a second. Hold on. On the record, before you look it up.
8: It's actually one of my favorite clothing brands, too, by the way.
6: Really?
5: Wait, it sounds like three people want to weigh in on the exact pronunciation. Nuno, do not look it up. Michelle Smallman, what is the name of the hurricane?
6: According to my research, Hurricane Isaias.
5: Chris Canty?
8: Isaias.
5: Nuno?
7: Isaias.
5: Pat, before we get the exact pronunciation,
7: yes.
5: Pat Costello, your analysis, yes, of Nuno's analysis, please. I'd like to hear you, Pat.
9: I haven't even heard of this hurricane, but I'm still going to go with Nuno's wrong on it. I think Nuno's right.
5: Cam thinks Nuno's right.
9: Isaias? What is it, Nuno?
8: Please, Nuno.
9: No, he's looking up like a weather report or something.
8: Say it again, Nuno. Please, come on, give it to us.
7: Isaias.
9: Do you have proof that that's how it's said?
5: It's possible.
8: It's possible. I don't want to be confidently wrong.
5: Let's find the exact pronunciation.
6: That seems like a lot of syllables for that word.
8: I need Lee Goldberg to give me the correct pronunciation of it.
5: In all seriousness,
8: he's the only one I trust with the pronunciation.
5: What do they do? Do you delay the game? Do you postpone the game? Do you move? Like, if you're Alabama, you don't move the game, right?
8: No.
6: To a different location, you're saying?
5: Like a neutral site kind of location.
6: No, you don't want to give that up.
5: This is too important.
6: You don't
5: want to
6: give that up.
8: You're dealing Russell. You might want to go out there and play in a monsoon the way Georgia is playing.
5: I mean, Georgia.
8: That might be your best chance of being able to get the dub.
6: Yeah, and hurricane on your side.
8: Exactly. Listen, make it a rock fight.
5: The health and safety of those people in Tuscaloosa is way more important.
8: Sure, absolutely.
5: We are making fun of ourselves, not the situation at hand, but from a lesser importance is the football game. That's what we talk about for a living. The biggest game on the slate this weekend, 7:30 p.m. Eastern on ABC Saturday night, is a monster game between Georgia and Alabama. And that, if you're Alabama,

0: you're thinking national championship, college football playoff, Kalen DeBoer is thinking about job security, all that kind of stuff. You need that game in front of your fans. So I don't know what the heck you're supposed to do. You know, give us weather updates as the week continues. We're on Sportsmanlike.
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8: That's Brian Bloom. 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
0: But you think he's going to go to the Chiefs?
2: I do. I just think there's too many things in place there. I know he's still got a relationship with Mahomes. You know, I think that the Chiefs receiver situation is dire enough now with the injuries to Tyquan Thornton and Rashi Rice, where if you look at the Bills receiver group, right, you've got Keon Coleman, who's really come on in his third year, I think surprised a lot of people. DJ Moore is banged up now. And then you've got Khalil Shakir, who's your classic slot, right? The one thing they're missing is a burner.
1: Broadcasting from the man cave.
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1: This is Dan Patrick.
0: Hour one on this Wednesday. Good morning. Come on in. Stay a while. My best friend Fritzy, the Minister of Humor. Dylan in the back row. He's heading up the pizza menu today. We got Marvin and Pauly up front and yours truly. Bill Cowher stops by in about 20 minutes from now. He says the Steelers are lacking an identity on offense. We'll talk to the Hall of Fame coach, Steve Young, Niners Hall of Famer. He'll join us a little bit later on as well. Baseball today and tonight, Guardians, White Sox, Dodgers, Braves, Rays, Yankees, Brewers, and Padres. Last night, the Dodgers 3-1 over the Braves. They're up 2-1. Padres beat the Brewers. They turned a double play to end that game. Milwaukee's still up 2-1. Milwaukee cannot win on the road. That's 12 consecutive postseason road losses. That's the longest streak in baseball history.

0: 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Play of the day, poll question, stat of the day, all of that forthcoming. But more importantly, it's a pizza Wednesday. Dylan, what's on the menu?
1: We have, Dan, buffalo chicken pizza, fan favorite, potato and sausage pizza. Okay. Might be a new one. Right. Penne alla vodka pizza, kind of the New York style penne alla vodka slice.
0: All right.
1: And then, obviously, last but not least, Todd's world-famous, classic, wonderful cheese pizza.
0: Who has it better than we do?
2: Nobody.
0: All righty. Lane Johnson retired yesterday, and he's a future Hall of Famer. The Eagles have a laundry list of injuries. Now they're going to London. They're going to face a very underrated Jacksonville team. Philadelphia has been a mess. Lane Johnson is the eighth offensive tackle, perhaps, to become a first-ballot Hall of Famer in the modern era. It looks like he's going to be headed there. You start to look at the numbers. Now, some of the great tackles of all time, these are first-ballot Hall of Famers. Jim Parker, eight-time Pro Bowler. Forrest Gregg played for the Packers. Anthony Munoz, who I think is the best tackle, maybe the best offensive lineman in history. 11-time All-Pro. 11-time All-Pro. Jackie Slater, Jonathan Ogden, Walter Jones, Joe Thomas, and then there's Lane Johnson, five-time All-Pro. You get into those numbers, you're going to be a Hall of Famer, and I know we get caught up in, is he going to be a first-ballot Hall of Famer? Probably so. He went over 1,400 consecutive pass-blocking snaps without allowing a sack. That is the longest streak in history, or at least since the Pro Football Focus started recording these numbers. But it's really incredible. 68, almost 6,900 career pass-blocking snaps. He allowed 33 sacks. That's 0.48% of the pass-blocking snaps for him. But the Eagles, more importantly, losing a great player who was going to retire at the end of the year. But Philadelphia has some real issues. And I know we can look at the injuries here, but it all comes back to Nick Sirianni and Jalen Hurts. It feels like it's year to year for both of them. And it should start there with Nick Sirianni and Jalen Hurts. But, you know, they're not as formidable. Saquon Barkley's out. Dallas Goddard's out. I mean, you got injuries on both sides of the ball. But you're in a division where the Giants have lost their starting quarterback. Washington doesn't have its starting quarterback. You have Dallas that doesn't have a defense. Like, you have a chance to be a 12-13-win team, have home field advantage here, and do some damage in the postseason. They're going to have to get healthy real soon. And if they beat the Rams, that would just kind of cover up the mistakes that they have. Because you're up 10 in the fourth quarter at home, and you lost to a team coming from the West Coast. Unacceptable. But if you won that game, all that did is mask, put a Band-Aid over what is a bigger issue, and that is the health of the Philadelphia Eagles. All right, so Coach Cowher will join us coming up a little bit, Steve Young a little bit later on as well. Back to the baseball. And when you start to build up a resume, a lot of times for a pitcher, it's the postseason. You know, I've talked about Curt Schilling, who I'm separating Curt Schilling, the person and his beliefs and some of the things that he's posted. I look at him as just one of the great postseason pitchers in history. And I think he should be in the Hall of Fame. Now, if they want to, the voters, use the criteria of who he is off the baseball field, that's on them. I just look at the numbers here with Curt Schilling, and he is a Hall of Famer in my opinion. But you look at Yoshinobu Yamamoto, and here we go again. Fourth straight playoff start with at least six innings pitched and allowing one run or less. And that ties him for the second longest streak of all time. Curt Schilling did it in six consecutive.

0: Executive starts.
1: Stat of the day, stat of the day, bop, bop. Stat of the day, stat of the day. Here comes that
0: what?
1: Stat of the day.
0: Bop. Okay, so you start to look at postseason because I don't think anybody could tell you how many games Yamamoto won during the regular season because Shohei Ohtani takes up all of the spotlight, all of the energy, and rightfully so, but it's this time of the year where you go, God, is he good? I mean, to me, he's the second coming of Pedro Martinez. He just gets out there. He doesn't look like he can throw it hard, but he just knows how to pitch. 11 playoff appearances, 10 starts, 8-1 record, 2.14 ERA, 58 strikeouts in 63 innings. And oh, by the way, a World Series MVP on his resume when he came in relief. That's what you tack on to a career where you go, oh, no doubt, Hall of Famer. He doesn't have the regular season numbers yet. He just got here. But he's already put up a resume that his postseason can match up with John Smoltz, Curt Schilling, Jack Morris, Whitey Ford, Andy Pettit. Like, there's a lot of guys where you go, that's kind of a short list, though, of those playoff performances and where they stack up historically. And to, you know, Paulie brought this up earlier this morning. He said, but if you got a guy who's going six innings, what that does to the rest of the staff, that maybe you're going one or two more innings, therefore you're not using those pitchers for those one or two innings, and they get the night off. But Yamamoto, whew, that's pitching. It's not power, it's pitching. And just to see the frustration where they're, you know, sometimes you know what's coming. Like Mariano Rivera, you knew it was coming. You couldn't do anything about it. Certain pitch, Kershaw, you know, regular season with that curveball. You knew it was coming. Couldn't do anything with it. Certain pitchers, you go, like, can't touch it. You know, Jack Morris with a splitter. You just said, I can't do anything with that. So I got to wait till you make a mistake. And Yamamoto did not make any mistakes last night. Yeah, Paulie.
2: Yamamoto is 5'10", 176. We looked up last night. He doesn't throw in the hundreds. He throws 90s, high 90s. Last year in the postseason, he had two complete games in 1 week. This entire regular season, not one pitcher had two complete games.
0: But we had Pedro Martinez on earlier in the week, and he's about that size. I said, you know, what did you weigh, you know, when you first got to the big leagues? He said, you know, a 150, and then he was like 177. And probably 5'10", just about the same size. And when I watched him, I was like, man, that's the second coming of Pedro. And that's not good for the opposition. Here's Dave Roberts, Dodgers manager, on his star pitcher.
3: What a performance. I think it was that fifth inning where they started to be a little bit of stress, but limited damage. And, you know, to go out there and give us two more, pretty impressive. And he just has a way to just make pitches calm as heartbeat to get through seven innings. Our bullpen's in a good spot. Can't say enough about Yoshinobu.
0: Yeah. And if you're in the bullpen, you're probably saying, I'm just going to sit back and watch this one for a little while here. Michael King got the final six outs. The Padres squeaked by the Brewers. Since saves became an official stat back in 1969, Michael King is the 12th pitcher to record both a win as a starting pitcher and a save in the same postseason. Walker Buehler did that. Buehler for the Dodgers in 2024.

0: All three games in this series decided by one run, and Michael King in there because Mason Miller is on paternity leave. We'll talk about that coming up in a little bit. But Michael King came in and looked great. He looked great in the previous series as a starting pitcher. 877-3DP-SHOW. Email address, dp@danpatrick.com. Twitter handle, @DPShow. Dylan, how about a poll question today, first hour?
1: All righty, Dan. Well, I got one from Paulie, actually. Just which career would you want? A great regular season player that is average or shaky in the postseason, or an average regular season player who just dominates in the postseason?
0: All right. Yes, Paulie.
2: This is based on Kike Hernandez of the Dodgers. He is like

0: I think he's like a 230 hitter for his 15-year career. Never made an All-Star game. But I wouldn't pitch this guy in the postseason. I think he hits 275 for his career in the postseason. It's like they bubble wrap him during the year and they break him out in October.
1: And I think that's his 17th career playoff home run. He has 151 career home runs with regular season and the postseason. There's no baseball player in history who has at least 10% of his career home runs coming in the postseason.

0: Just about every postseason, you have a player where you go, where's he been all year? Or who is he? And that's Kike Hernandez. Just about every postseason. And sometimes you look at World Series MVPs and you go, how did he win World Series MVP? But it happens. Sometimes the focal point is on the other players in the lineup, that you kind of get to a guy and you go, all right, I can relax a little bit here. You hit a home run, and you're not expecting Kike Hernandez to hit a home run, but that's what happens. If you've ever pitched and pitched in high school or college or anywhere in, you know, in between, you get to the eighth or ninth guy, and you're not going, I can't make a mistake here. You're like, all right, I can get this guy out. I'll worry, you know, I got the other guys that I'm going to have to struggle with. I'm going to really have to pitch. This guy, I don't have to worry. And then you have to worry about that guy. Yes, Marvin.
1: I remember when the Cardinals won the World Series about 20 years ago. Prime Albert Pujols is on the team, and David Eckstein wins World Series MVP. The little gritty and gutty guy.
0: I remember when Gene Tennis of the Oakland A's, he was like a backup catcher, and he ended up hitting a couple of home runs against the Reds. I think he was World Series MVP. It happens. It's the guy you don't expect because there's so much pressure on these other players. Yeah, Paul.
2: I thought he was going to mention from the Cardinals, remember, David Freese.
0: Yeah.
2: One All-Star appearance, but he was a World Series hero. It's awesome.
0: What else do we have there, Dylan?
3: We got some from Todd as well.
0: Oh, okay.
4: What is that?
0: No, you. Okay. Did you skew negative the first thing you said when we sat down?
4: Oh, the first thing I said was I made a comparison between how well Yamamoto pitched and why Clayton Kershaw couldn't do that more in the postseason.
0: And I went, where does that come from?
4: Exactly, you're right. You're right. And to our L.A. Dodger fans and listeners, I apologize for that. I don't know why that was the first thing I thought of. Like, instead of saying how great he was, I'm like, but Clayton struggled trying to do something like that when it counted in the playoffs.
0: And I said, why don't we celebrate what Yamamoto did?
4: You're absolutely right.
0: Why is Clayton Kershaw catching strays from you?
4: It was unnecessary and borderline inappropriate.
0: Maybe you should text Clayton Kershaw and say, look, I apologize.
4: See if he can come on the second hour.
0: Yeah. By the way, could you come on the show? Yes, Dylan.
3: Well, Todd sent me a few, obviously. So I'll go with the first one. If you're the closer for the San Diego Padres, are you going on paternity leave to experience the birth of your first child instead of being available to come in and get the save, .. in a playoff elimination game?
4: It's kind of specific.
0: This comes up occasionally in postseasons. I don't know the situation with Mason Miller, but we'll need a little more time to talk about this because I think you have to talk about this hypothetically. I don't know medical condition. I don't know any of that. And I think I got to be fair to Mason Miller, who said, he gave up the game-winning hit in the previous game, came in there trying to get a six-out save. A great pitcher. I know Max Fried, I think his girlfriend is pregnant. He pitches tonight for the Yankees. But I think you got to do it hypothetically because if you do it individually, then you got to know the background for both of these players, both of these situations. All right, let me take a break. We got Bill Cowher in the on-deck circle. We'll get to your phone calls coming up. Settle on a poll question. And Hall of Famer Steve Young a little bit later on as well. Take a break. Back after this, Dan Patrick Show.

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0: You could ask Coach Cower what he thinks of my answer as a leader of men. I saw what happened. The person who knocked it over was scrambled to pick it up and put it back in its place, was very apologetic in the moment, and I'm not narking them out.
1: Okay, but there's a foreign substance on the autographed Barry Sanders football.
0: The person was carrying a bunch of stuff when they knocked into it, and there could have been like a drink or a food or something that got glazed onto it, but I'm not narking.
1: Let's bring in Bill Cower, Hall of Fame coach. Coach, what would you do? Do you want accountability? Do you want names?
2: Well, I think we got to go back to the source. Who left it where it was something was spilled on it?
1: Well,
2: Dan, did you put it there, Dan?
1: I have it up on a pedestal. It's Barry Sanders, Coach.
2: I know. Hey, listen, I got a Derek Thomas jersey as well, and so mine is just sitting there. Derek Thomas signed autographed jersey. So, hey, that would be a great one-on-one. Barry Sanders and Derek Thomas in the open field. Who do you think wins?
1: Barry Sanders.
2: Not if he had to pass block Derek Thomas.
1: Well, no, I'm not asking Barry to block anybody.
2: Well, I'm not asking Derek to cover Barry. Okay, let's get back to the serum. Okay,
1: yes.
2: Let's get back to the serum. Okay, so it was on a pedestal. When you saw the syrup, was it still back hanging up with the syrup on it?
1: Yes, it had been moved just a little bit, not cleaned, and I noticed these things, Coach.
2: I know. You are a stickler for detail, and I love that fact, and I know you're looking for accountability.
1: Yes.
2: And sometimes I think what you have to do is trust your team. Things happen. And I think you got to be able to accept that. I don't think it should be an overreaction. If you've got the right team around you, I think at some point you can pull them aside and just say, listen, whoever did it, bring the whole team in. Let's be a little more careful when you talk about some of these priceless items that I have here. If it was a mistake, I get it. But you've been around these guys long enough, I think you can let it go. Just let it go, Dan. Let it go.
1: Okay. But here's the only thing I'm asking for, Coach, is
2: okay.
1: There's syrup or
2: I know.
1: Some kind of substance. That's where you come to me and you say,
2: right.
1: I made a mistake here in advance. I think they thought that I would not find out. Therefore, somebody should probably be cut from the roster.
2: Would that be would you not give them an opportunity? Would you not, to me, what you would be embracing is that people can feel comfortable enough to understand that they made a mistake. They can come to you. And there's got to be a degree of compassion that you have as a leader that it doesn't all of a sudden you make a mistake and you get cut. Otherwise, people are going to walk around on their tiptoes all day long like you're walking on ice, afraid they're going to fall through the hole. So I think, Dan, like you need to be a good leader, which to accept that, have them feel comfortable coming to you, because in the future then, when things happen, you can get right to the nitty-gritty of it.
1: But didn't Jimmy Johnson famously say that if somebody falls asleep during one of his meetings, that he's going to cut them unless it's Troy Aikman, and then he would nudge Troy to wake Troy up?
2: Yes, and I've sat in the back of many meetings and seen some heads start to bobble, and so at that point I would call out that individual, or if it was a guy down the line, special teamer, hey dude, like you know what, I want to see it again. But other people, you kind of like, yeah, there's a degree of you kind of balance it out based on who the individual is. It's not all this for the same person.
1: All right. He's Bill Cower, Hall of Famer. He's won a Super Bowl. He'll gladly tell you about that. The NFL Today on CBS Studio Analyst. Have you ever had a good loss in your coaching career?
2: Yeah, I mean, I don't know if it's a good loss, but I think there's indicators that come out of it, particularly I think if you're in a situation where you're struggling to get wins and stack wins. I think that's the thing. I mean, right now you're looking at some teams 0-4 and teams that are 4-0. I think the 0-4 teams, you're looking for signs of what you get and start to put things together. And I think at the 4-0 teams, just be careful that you don't get caught up in your own headlines and just start talking about the things you're doing well, but there's areas that you can also improve. So, you know, I always thought, Dan, like when you're with the team, I said, it's like a seesaw. When they're down, you got to bring them up. And when they're up, you got to bring them down. So I try to kind of balance that part of it is you're never as good as you think you are, and you're never as bad as they say you are. These are kind of like my perspective I had on the course of a season, because there's going to be ebb and flow in every year. So, yes, there's some good things with wins, losses you can take away from it. And then you can be in certain areas you can't turn the football over, but we stopped the run, we ran the ball, we converted on third downs, but we could not finish drives in the red zone. So these are certain areas, I think, when you talk about situational football, after 4 weeks, is you have a little bit of a body of work. And I think that body of work is a very much an indicator that there are certain areas

0: that you have to improve upon. And there are some areas that are strengths, and there's some areas that you may have to mask some of these weaknesses that now all of a sudden are starting to surface.
1: Did the Raiders have a good loss in that home game against Kansas City?
0: 100%. I think this was the first game, to me, it was a barometer for them. And I got to tell you, I look at the Las Vegas Raiders, and what I see is that this year's version of last year's New England Patriots, and I say it from this standpoint, they get a new coach, Mike Vrabel, it's Clint Kubiak. They went out and spent the most money in free agency, guaranteed money, and they brought in about seven or eight different free agents, Tyler Lindenbaum, Kirk Cousins, Kwity Paye, N'Gobe Dean, Quay Walker. They got two rookies starting in the back end, kind of like what the New England Patriots did last year. And they also have a last-place schedule. So I think this game this week is very, very big for them to see if they can bounce back. But I love what I'm seeing in doing that. The only difference in the New England and them is I think the AFC West is a lot tougher division than the AFC East was a year ago. But I see a lot of similarities. And it's funny, too, because isn't there a New England connection to Vegas? Oh, Tom Brady's got a lot part of that, too. So I don't know. I look at this team. I love what they're doing. They got the number one pick, Fernando Mendoza, for the future. I love the fact that Kirk Cousins has done what he's done. Then you take Ashton Jeanty in his second year, Brock Bowers in his second year, what they're doing with the tight ends, and giving Max Crosby the Kwity Paye, and you got the other guy over there.
1: Dean.
0: So, I mean, it's Dean, N'Gobe Dean, Quay Walker. So this is a good football team, and it did not surprise me. They took Kansas City right down to the end.
1: It looked like maybe Drake May has lost some confidence. I know he played well enough to get the win in Buffalo. But as a coach, did you ever go through a period with Ben Roethlisberger where he lost confidence? And if so, how do you get a quarterback's confidence back?
0: Well, I don't know if Ben ever lost confidence. I think there was always a sense of trying to get him to understand what you're doing philosophically wise. And I think I went back, though. The one thing that Ben was always comfortable doing was getting out and using his athleticism to extend plays. And I think that's the one thing I saw with Drake. I think where he was at, instead of making some of those maybe questionable decisions and trying to force the ball in there, use your legs. If you're an athletic quarterback, that's the one thing you have. Live to play another down. Extend drives. And I think he did that the other day. And I think all of a sudden it kind of gives you more of a freedom because now you're back to doing what you did in college. You're back to doing some of the things. The game kind of slows down. And when you run a little bit and you're athletic enough, that slows down the rush as well. So there's a lot to be said for athleticism in the National Football League. Not just for what it can do from being an athlete and running the ball, but it's for you. It can slow down the game to a degree where you can use your legs to live to play another game, another down. Don't make the tough decisions or force something in there. So you want to play with a freedom. You want to play with an understanding of what you're trying to do offensively. And sometimes I thought the first few weeks that Drake looked back there like he looked very mechanical, very robotic, like I got to go here, here, here. Just get your legs. And I think Josh McDaniel did a nice job with him the other day, getting some easy throws early. He started running the ball a little early. And so we'll see if he can back that up now with back-to-back weeks.
1: You are on record saying the Steelers don't have an identity. How do you get an identity?
0: Well, I said that the first 3 weeks, and I think when they, the first 2 weeks after that, I said that. And I think the biggest thing, they came back out against Cincinnati and had their best offensive showing. Because they converted third downs. I think if you can't convert a third down, makeable third downs, it's hard to get any kind of rhythm. If you don't get a rhythm in offense, you really don't have an identity. So, yeah, that was probably an identity is something that you kind of form after 3 or 4 weeks. But I think the biggest thing to me, and I go back to the same thing, was they had to convert these third downs. And also you get into a rhythm. You're able to get into the flow of the game and start to incorporate the run and the play action pass. But if you can't convert a third down, and they were very makeable third downs, and where does it start? It starts on first down. So, I go back to the same thing. I think the offense, it's got to go through Jalen Warren, Pat Fromer, DK Metcalf, and Aaron's got to be able to do that. And I'm okay if they open it up for Aaron, too. Like, go no huddle. I think you talk about identity, and I think I go back to 1995. The Pittsburgh Steelers, we started off the season, we were like 3-4. And we got behind in a bunch of games, and we started having to play catch-up. And I go back to like last week, even the LA Chargers. That was the best they've looked all year, was the second half of that game. And all of a sudden I thought, and then it reminded me of the 95 Pittsburgh Steelers, because we start opening things up, we start throwing the football with five wides, and that became almost a part of our identity as the season went along. We got back to running the football, we got back to playing physical football. But if we had to get into one of those shootout games, we had been doing that earlier in the season. So there's a lot.

0: sometimes you're losing these games right now, and you're playing these shootout games, and you're on the other side of it, but you get back to having that identity of maybe being able to run the football and be able to do those things. And then all of a sudden, now you also have the ability to play another type of game, in a shootout game that happens periodically. You're comfortable doing that. So I just think, like, you look at them, you look at the Houston Texans, you know, I look at those two teams and just say, I'm not giving up hope on those guys. I think they're two good football teams. They got two good quarterbacks. I mean, C.J. Stroud has done a lot. He's not scoring points, but he's throwing the ball. But it's more that Houston defense. And we know how dominant they were a year ago. What has happened down there with that? So they have to peel that back, say that. And if I'm going to the Chargers, I think open it up with Justin Herbert. I go back to the same thing. He's an athletic quarterback. Let him use his feet. Get back to running the football. I know you have many offensive line issues, but that becomes a very part of how I would start right now with the Chargers, winning one game at a time.
1: It's a random question here. Mason Miller is a reliever for the San Diego Padres. He took a paternity leave. They're in the playoffs right now. I don't know. Were you there for the births of all your daughters?
0: So can I share a story with you?
1: Yeah.
0: So in Kansas City, we gave up 518 yards to Warren Moon on a particular Sunday. I was blitzing Warren Moon. It was a run and shoot. I had good corners, and I figured we could just hit him and we could cover him. Clearly, that was not the case. But I did not continue. I continued to blitz. I continued to hit Warren Moon. He threw for 518 yards. The next day, I go into the meeting, and Joe Collier, who was a friend of Marty's, who was a defensive coordinator at Denver, is in the back of my meeting room. I'm thinking, okay. Marty didn't say anything about that. He was in there Monday, came in Wednesday. He was back there Wednesday, was in there Thursday. On Thursday night, my wife went into labor. And I went into the hospital with my third child, Megan. And I was over there doing the cards for the Friday practice. And the nurse says to me, said, sir, if you want to see your baby born and cut the cord, you need to get over here right now. My wife, in all due respect, in labor, says, ma'am, let him go. He had a tough week last week. And this is a true story. And so I did there. I got there. I cut the cord. I was driving home. She stayed in overnight. I've never felt more overwhelmed and anxiety about the fact I just got three kids. I got a head coach who now doesn't think I can coach anymore, and who's got brings in Joe Collier in the back of the room. I've never felt a sense of anxiety that I ever did that, boy, I have got to play well this week. I came in Friday morning. I got a note from Joe Collier. It says, coach, I've watched you and I watched how your players responded to you. You're a good coach and your players respect you and they believe in you. You're going to have days like Sunday. Just remember, sometimes in the course of the game, you got to be able to adapt and adjust and not just stick with the original game plan. Good luck the rest of the way. You're a good coach and I'll be following you. I'm thinking, okay, I guess I made it for another week. I lived to coach one more week. So I guess if that answered your question about maternity leave, I didn't have a maternity leave. I was doing cards the night before one of the biggest games I had, biggest practices we had was that last Friday.
1: But did you talk to your wife about the scenario of if she goes into labor on Sunday?
0: We never talked about it. No, I think it would. I mean, I would have made sure my mom was there, so she would have been with her. So it really wasn't. I maybe that was just the time back in those days. Like I
1: you probably would have coached. I'm going to imagine, right?
0: I would have coached in between series.

0: four still above me. So, yeah, I'm on the other side of
1: it. Warren Moon had one 500-yard game, and it was against the defensive mind of Bill Cowher.
0: Yeah. So, okay. Do we want to go – what, you want to go down that game again? Want me to talk about that? I had Albert Lewis, Kevin Ross, Sidney Johnson, J.C. Pearson, Derek Thomas coming off the corner, Neil Smith coming, Deron Cherry, Lloyd Burris in the back. I had those guys – we had them all covered.
1: You didn't even get an interception that game.
0: Did you look up the stats already?
1: Yeah.
0: Okay. Oh, man. I know. I tell you what, we took away Drew Hill – and Gibbons, it was just Curtis Duncan and Haywood Jeffries beat us on the outside. I said, go see if you can beat us with Duncan and Jeffries. And they did.
1: You did sack Moon three times. So congratulations.
0: And we hit him a lot, though. He was sore. He was sore after all the accolades. I guarantee you he was sore.
1: No. He was sore he didn't throw for 600 yards, Coach.
0: All I know is he made my week miserable that next week. Just miserable. But my daughter was born, which put everything in its proper perspective. But, man, I just said, okay, just remember one thing. Be able to adapt and adjust in the course of a game. So don't think that sometimes halftime adjustments aren't a big thing. Don't get stuck. And there's a fine line being committed to something and being stubborn to something. There's a very fine line there. And clearly I walked that one and I crossed it. I was stubborn.
1: You're still stubborn.
0: Well, no, I'm committed.
1: Oh, you're committed. That's what you tell your wife?
0: Yeah. So, I mean, if you're wrong, you're stubborn. But if you're right, you're committed. So, it's a fine line.
1: Whatever works for you, Coach. Whatever.
0: Let's balance it out. You get a couple stubborns, I get a couple committeds. Okay, so, okay, good.
1: And I learned I'm going to, pull this person aside.
0: And Doug, so I'm going to say to you, no, now you're being stubborn. Just be committed to your team, okay? Don't let the thing go. Don't be stubborn about this. Now you're taking this thing personal. It's a stain. How bad is a stain?
1: It's bad enough that I noticed it, Coach. And I'm thinking, what if I had them run sprints?
0: Well, that's an option. I mean, there's got to be consequences to bad decisions. But I always said, though, a mistake is nothing more than a lesson learned. So whoever it is, whatever happened, how that happened, it's a lesson learned by him. It won't happen again. If it happens a second time, then it's a problem. So that's why I say to players, you got to be able to be free, have freedom, play loose, play confident. If you make a mistake, it's just a lesson learned. Don't let it happen again. So listen, next time, move the syrup, okay? Okay, he'll do it. Lesson learned, not a problem, moving on. Apologetic at the time. I learned it. Then I won't happen again. Let it go. Then let it go.
1: All right. Thank you, Coach. Right. Thank you. Have a good rest of the week, and good luck with your commitment.
0: Yeah, I am. I'm committed. I'm not. I mean, I'm committed to this year. Committed to this job, and I know you are.
1: Yes.
0: Just don't be stubborn about certain things.
1: I won't, Coach. Okay. I won't.
0: Right. Stay committed.
1: Thank you, Coach. Okay. Thank you.
0: All right,
1: Coach Cowher. He won a Super Bowl, by the way. NFL Today on CBS analyst. How about we take a break here? I'm going to show you, if you're watching on Peacock or NBC Sports Now, I'm going to show you the football, the Barry Sanders autographed football, and it's got syrup on it, I believe. We'll come back after this with our play of the day.

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1: Everybody has an opinion about football. 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
12: First pitch to Yelich after the mound visit. Line to short. Bogarts has it on the short hop. Brings it to second one. On to first in time. And a double play to end the game. The ball game is over. And the Padres have a pulse. We'll do it again tomorrow night at Petco Park.
13: 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Best clean pants down. All right. I didn't get much information. The Barry Sanders autographed football that appears to have a foreign substance on it, maybe syrup, molasses. And then I realized that there's another football that is just an NFL football that I have, and it's got similar substance on it. Does anybody want to tell me something? Do you want me to find out?
14: The second football, it almost looks like molasses or some type of like spackle type gelatinous stuff. I don't know what it is.
13: Yes, Todd.
15: It also looks like the Buffalo Bills helmet logo a little bit, the molasses thing. I don't know, maybe the way you smeared it with the finger.
13: I don't know if it's funny.
15: It's not funny, I guess.
13: But you're laughing.
15: I know, you're upset. Rightfully so. It's your stuff.
13: It's a Barry Sanders autographed football. If it was John Elway autographed football and somebody spilled something on it, how would you
15: act? Furious and never talk to anyone again.
13: Yeah. I have all these cameras in here. I'm going to ask the big German to go back and take a peek, see what is available. Yes, Dylan?
16: Do we think these were

0: separate incidents? Like, is there a serial killer on the loose?
1: I have no idea. I'm going to call Keith Morrison from Dateline.
0: Smart.
1: And see if he can help me get to the bottom of this.
2: It's just a regular Tuesday in Milford, Connecticut. Oh, but it wasn't.
1: Yes, Paul.
3: I did see the person who knocked it over, and I'm not going to narc. I will say, though, I went back and said, if anyone would like to stop by and tell Dan what happened, feel free. So that person, I think the person's aware that it was them.
1: Okay.
3: And I will leave it at that. No narking.
1: All right. Yes, Dylan?
0: I have a theory. Ray's a big Lions fan. Maybe if he thought he damaged the ball, you wouldn't want it anymore and you would give it to him.
1: I gave Ray an autographed Jared Goff jersey. We're good.
0: Wasn't it a Rams one?
1: Maybe. Still Jared Goff jersey. Yeah, maybe it was his Rams jersey. No, I have his Rams jersey right over here.
0: Oh, Lions jersey.
1: Yeah, I think so.
0: All right, then he's probably in the clear.
1: But I don't want to be calling out people. I would like for somebody to come forward and say, I'm sorry, I did this. Yes, Todd.
2: But at this point, it feels like it's a no-win situation for that individual because they didn't come up to you.
1: It is kind of late. Yes.
2: They're guilted into
1: it. But maybe they didn't realize that there's some kind of substance on the football. Maybe they knocked the footballs over and they didn't realize that there's sticky stuff on it. It's like, oh my God.
4: The motto of our news team is
5: fast and wrong is still fast.
4: Let's go to the newsroom. Paulie?
3: Dan, the I-team picked up this nugget moments ago. The person who knocked it over knew they knocked it over, but had no idea they besmirched the ball with some foreign substance.
1: Okay, and that's what I thought.
3: And they put the ball right back up immediately and was completely apologetic in the moment.
1: But you guys have messed around with the footballs and basketballs and baseballs in here. Do you guys think it's a big joke because I'm a little OCD and I notice these things when they're moved around? And then all of a sudden I go, wait a minute, there's something on here. And then I realize there's another football with another substance on it. Yes, Dylan.
0: Have we confirmed what the substance is? Because that could kind of help the investigation a little. I'll go try it if you want. I have a pretty good tongue.
1: I'm not going to have you lick the football.
0: Well, I was going to touch it and then...
1: No, because I don't know what it is.
0: You think it could be toxic?
1: It could be.
3: Now I want you to lick the football.
1: But do it on the show. Yes. It'd be good content.
0: All right.
1: Okay.
2: You already get electrocuted sometimes, so you might as well taste the toxin.
0: Yeah, what's the difference?
1: It's a shock collar, not electrocuted time.
2: It's all in the same uncomfortable, dangerous thing. I don't know why you guys play with electricity like that.
1: Update the poll results. I mean, I got to focus here. I got to really focus.
6: Rally.
1: I got to snap out of it. That's just a football from Barry Sanders. There's a nation out there waiting to be entertained. And they've been waiting to be entertained for a long time by us. What, Todd?
2: But that little OCD devil on your shoulder keeps tapping you, saying, you can't let this go. It's going to distract you for the
1: next
2: 2 hours.
1: Dylan, update the poll results.
0: Is Lane Johnson a first ballot Hall of Famer, yes or no? 70% say yes.
1: Yeah. Paulie will be in the confessional. Maybe he'll spill the tea, as the kids like to say. I'll get to phone calls coming up. Thank you for your patience and your commitment. Hour two on the way. Dan and the Danettes, Dan Patrick Show. 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

0: James Bryant was arrested early yesterday, and over 24 dogs were rescued in an ongoing criminal cruelty investigation south of Linden. Detectives went to the property on Arrusset Avenue to find numerous dogs in extremely poor condition, living in an unsanitary environment with seemingly no access to sufficient food and water. The sheriff's office says criminal charges are pending. And your local weather forecast, we'll see mostly cloudy skies in Bellingham today, turning sunny later on with a high of 65 degrees. Overnight tonight, partly cloudy with low around 49.
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0: But you think he's going to go to the Chiefs?
2: I do. I just think there's too many things in place there. I know he's still got a relationship with Mahomes. You know, I think that the Chiefs receiver situation is dire enough now with the injuries to Tyquan Thornton and Rashee Rice, where if you look at the Bills receiver group, right, you've got Keon Coleman, who's really come on in his third year, I think surprised a lot of people. DJ Moore is banged up now. And then you've got Khalil Shakir, who's your classic slot, right? The one thing they're missing is a burn.
1: Broadcasting from the man cave,
2: I do see a scenario where Tyreek Hill could help them.
1: This is Dan Patrick.
0: Hour two on this Wednesday. Started out as a great day. And then all of a sudden, you know, Pizza Wednesday, morale was high. Two of my favorite guests, Bill Cowher, Steve Young, Sonny. Pizza's going to be on the Rec-Tech grill. And then all of a sudden, I walk by a lot of the autographed footballs, the collection that I've had for years. And a dear friend, Barry Sanders, gave me an autographed football. And then I noticed that there's a sticky substance right by his autograph. And then I noticed another football has a sticky substance. And Coach Cowher did help me, you know, be a leader. And looking for accountability. Nobody's going to be docked any pay or suspended or fired. And I just wanted somebody to come forward. So I went in the back and I asked if anybody had anything that they would like to say. And then all of a sudden I see a hand that comes over one of the cubicles. And Morgan, there's Morgan if you're watching on Peacock, NBC Sports Now. She's new to the team. And she's very good at her job. She helps with social media. And she said, I did it. I said, okay. She goes, but I don't know anything about the sticky stuff that's on the football. I had nothing to do with that. I don't know if something happened where it was knocked over and then maybe something happened after that. But Morgan did come forward and say that she knocked the football. Now, she said singular football. I did ask the big German, go back. Let's look at surveillance video because, I mean, it could end right now and then we move forward. Paul saw this happen, but being the journalist, he said, I can't narc on anybody here. Yes, Paul.
3: Yeah, First Amendment protection.
0: Is that what it is?
3: Yeah, of course. I'm willing to go to jail.
0: Prison?
3: Yeah.
0: It'd be odd if they said, what are you in for? Well, somebody knocked over a Barry Sanders football and it got some syrup or glue. Now I find out it's glue.
3: Yeah. It appears, though, that the person, Morgan, who does a great job with our social team, didn't put glue on the ball or knock it into glue or put syrup on it. It already had glue on it previously. That's what people are speculating.
0: Well, it had glue because apparently they wanted to make sure that the footballs didn't move. And I said, they're not moving. Why put glue? And I believe it might be Tyler.
3: Oh, no.
0: Yeah.
3: No. Not Tyler.
0: Yeah.
4: No. What's up, Ty?
0: Yeah.
4: No.
0: Yeah. I believe it's Tyler. Tyler is out there and he's going to use my dog Winnie as a shield. And that's not going to work. Yes, Dylan.
5: I'd like to lightly defend the gluing of the footballs. Maybe not the exact practice, but there was a time I remember when those were not fastened to where they currently sit, and they fell over every day.
0: I was fine with no glue on a

0: Iceless football.
1: Understandable.
0: Yeah. And if you're going to put glue, don't put glue on Barry Sanders' autograph.
1: That is kind of funny.
0: And then you guys move the footballs around and the basketballs around. And you think it's funny. And then all of a sudden this happens. And then the glue on one of the footballs looks like the horns down.
1: Yeah, it does.
0: If you're a Texas Longhorn fan, you're bothered by that. As am I.
1: Yeah, you're not allowed to do that.
0: You're not supposed to do that. Now I got to figure out how to get glue off of the Barry Sanders autograph football and then the other football as well that doesn't have an autograph on it. Yes, Dylan.
1: We also, how we confirmed it was glue, I mentioned maybe tasting the foreign substance. Jay, our sweet prince Jay, actually came in and tasted it for me, and he was like, that's glue.
0: Yes. Now,
2: that's a man who knows the taste of wood glue.
0: No, he sniffs glue. He does not, not tasting glue. All right, let me try to rally here.
2: You're going to have to shake this one off. It appears that it's limited to the damage of those footballs that you mentioned. The Barry Sanders one, we have people, I don't know, Steiner Sports or some collectibles who could clean this.
0: It's a teaching moment is what this is. So I'm going to use this moment as a teaching moment that we collectively will move past this. It is a Pizza Wednesday. How about we all apologize to Barry Sanders?
3: Yeah. Sorry, Barry.
1: Yeah, my bad, Barry.
4: Sorry, Barry.
0: Yeah. We collectively are sorry.
4: Wait, are we apologizing for that or are we apologizing for the GM's ineptitude to put together a really good team?
0: Oh, No. I'm not going there. I'm just saying I apologize. I desecrated his autograph. Yes, Todd.
3: You're the glue that keeps us all together, okay. So you have to move
0: all
3: past
0: right.
3: this sooner than later
0: right.
3: in the second hour of the show.
0: Everything's a joke, right?
3: I don't know if anybody in the sports world or in this place or anywhere would think that could be remotely be a good idea to take a priceless ball or any ball and put glue on it just so that it doesn't fall down. It's just something you can't do.
0: Dylan, give us the Pizza Wednesday menu.
1: All righty, Dan, I'm sorry for your loss. Buffalo chicken pizza. Yeah. That should cheer you up.
0: Yeah, great.
1: Potato and sausage.
0: Yeah.
1: Penne alla vodka pizza.
0: Yeah.
1: And Todd's famous classic cheese pizza.
0: Yeah. Who is it better than we do?
3: No, but
1: Barry Sanders.
0: Sunday night football, week 5. My Falcons again in primetime taking on the Ravens. Sunday night football on NBC and Peacock. Yes, Marvin.
4: You know what, DP? I got to say it. You're kind of acting like Fritzy.
1: Wow.
3: There is a mope factor there. Thank you. Someone had to say
1: the mope factor.
3: There is a mope factor.
4: I'm going to need an attitude of gratitude. It's a small thing. No one's dead.
0: Okay. Yes, Paul.
2: Dan, I'm going to side with you here on this one, not blaming people as much as like, this is a Barry Sanders signed football. This is not some third string running back from Tulsa. No offense. But remember when the Bob Knight doll was broken.
0: Yeah, that was funny too.
2: Remember you had to take the week off
0: because
2: you're in mourning?
0: Yes.
2: We did find a way, and the listeners came through to replace it. If some way we could obtain a new... No,
0: it won't be the same.
2: Won't be the same.
0: No.
2: What if Barry Sanders came here and signed a new football?
0: Still wouldn't be the same.
2: It won't be the same.
0: No.
2: What if Barry Sanders came back and played for the Lions?
0: Then that would probably... That'd be okay. That'd be okay right now. But, alrighty. Poll question. See, this is making me want to retire.
2: Yeah, I know.
0: You know?
1: No.
0: I'm going to take my ball and go home.
2: Your balls?
0: There's two balls in here. And I'm not going to blame Morgan. I can, but I'm not going to. Seems like a very nice person. But something happened. And maybe I'll look at the surveillance camera. Yes, Dylan.
1: I mean, if we want to really backtrack, I think the distance of that row of balls to the door frame might have been a little close.
0: I am not going to blame the football. Okay?
1: You could, though.
0: But I'm not going to.
1: All right. Do you want a poll question still? Or?
0: Yeah, go ahead.
1: Whoever got the foreign substance on the Barry Sanders football should be lightly reprimanded, harshly scolded, nothing. It's not that big of a deal, or publicly executed.
0: Okay. Seems like a pair of poll questions. All right, let me

0: Get back to my job here. Dodgers over the Braves. They're up 2-1. And Padres, they had a double play to end the game. Milwaukee up 2-1. Lane Johnson retires suddenly, immediately. And the Eagles' woes as they go to Jacksonville continue. I was watching, okay. I was watching preseason basketball last night. I was watching the Brooklyn Nets. Yeah.
1: Jeez Louise.
2: Jeez,
1: and you're not gambling on the game?
0: You think you have a better life than me? I was watching the Brooklyn Nets
3: last night. I wouldn't
0: watch
3: them if you were playing for them.
0: We got baseball today and tonight. Guardians, White Sox, Dodgers, Braves, Rays, Yankees. Not Ray, who works here. The Tampa Bay Rays against the Yankees. And then Brewers, Padres. Jeff in Milwaukee leads us off second hour. Hi, Jeff. What do you have for me?
4: Hey, morning, DP. Hopefully you get the pesky DNA sound drop after that. I love that so much, especially Fritzy's laugh. I wanted to talk role players, and nobody really knows who Kike Hernandez is, except for Milwaukee fans, because for the better part of a decade, he's been killing us in the playoffs.
0: I know.
4: He's got no business doing it.
0: I know.
4: And meanwhile, we have our home run hitter last night, Jake Bowers, with his with the bat on his shoulder, Garrett Mitchell bat on his shoulder. It can't be Churiel and Contreras only.
0: Well, Kike Hernandez has 17 career playoff home runs. He has 151 career home runs, regular season, postseason. And as I mentioned first hour, there's nobody in the history of baseball who's had at least 10% of his career home runs come in the postseason.
5: Stat of the day, stat of the day, stat of the day, stat of the day. Here comes that
0: what?
5: Stat of the day.
0: Brought to you by Panini America, the official trading cards of the Dan Patrick Show. Yes, Paul?
3: It might be too far, but is the comp on Kike Hernandez, Robert Ori? I know that's extreme, but good player, nice player in the regular season. Robert Ori is pretty good in the regular season, actually.
0: Yeah, but nobody's won more titles than Robert Ori.
3: Yeah, I think Kike's got three or four.
0: Okay.
3: Now, he doesn't, I don't know if he has a walk-off like Robert Ori's got walk-off.
0: Yeah, when your name is Big Shot Bob, I mean, it's not, you know, Kike go deep Hernandez. Kike,
1: it is now.
0: Don't pitch to him in the postseason, Hernandez. Let's see. Omar in Mexico. Hi, Omar. Welcome back.
6: Hey. Hey, Dan. Good morning. I just have a poll question for Dylan, and this is because I had trouble answering this one myself. Is what would you rather have? And coming back to soccer, is your country winning the World Cup, which is every 4 years, or your favorite NFL team winning the Super Bowl?
0: We did that, I think, a couple of months ago. I think most everybody wanted their favorite team to win the Super Bowl. But thank you, Omar. Derek in Indiana. Hi, Derek. What's on your mind?
7: Hey, Dan. First time, long time. 5'8 and a soft 250. You were, dare I say, in fuego in the first hour, rolling off four stats of the day in the first segment. By my tabulations, you were on pace for 48 in today's show. And if that doesn't win you a sports Emmy before you leave, then nothing will.
0: Well, thank you. Thank you, Derek. Thank you. Steve in New Hampshire. Hi, Steve.
8: Hey, Dan. Sorry for your loss. I know you can pull through this. I had a couple things for you. Since Dylan has been on a hot streak, we might be able to get him to start doing a BTT GOTW biggest triple trap game of the week. And I also, my wife tasked me with finding a good cigar for her father's 60th birthday celebration at the end of next week, and I was able to get my hands on some of my father's blue per your recommendation, and they were phenomenal. So I didn't know if you were still looking for a place to get them. I can give that info to Tyler, or I just want to share that with you.
0: I did find a place that had my father blue. The whole lineup of my father's cigars, great. Highly rated, great. But the My Father Blue, I had them in Pittsburgh at the draft, and then I opened my big yap and I said on the show, hey, got this great cigar. Then I could

0: Ignored them, couldn't find them, caused a run on them. But my father's cigar, if you get the blue, it's a great cigar. And you know, this is, everybody wants Cuban cigars. And while Cuban cigars, like Joya de Monterey, is my favorite cigar, but if you can't get them, then getting like Padron, can't go wrong with Padron. You're going to spend a little extra, but my father, that's a great sweet spot of around $10, $11, $12. Great cigar. Great. And if somebody knows cigars, they'll appreciate it. And if they're just starting to smoke a cigar, then they'll appreciate that as well. Trip in Vegas. Hi, Trip. Welcome back.
1: Hey, good morning, DP. Always good to speak with you. I've got a few things about this morning's going on. It sounds like Daddy's got to get his belt out. And then with when we were talking about this, so we had Sosa Gate. Now we have Sanders Gate. Mm. We may not have a serial killer. Fritzy, you're going to love this. We may have a souvenir killer.
0: All right, Trip. Thank you. I do keep a careful watch on all of the memorabilia I have because it's all mine. It's all personal. And occasionally, things get broken. Things get knocked down, knocked over, maybe moved around, rearranged. I understand that. But it is personal to me. It's serious because I've collected this for over 40 years, all of this stuff. And you might say, well, why would you keep that? But like there's a Favre jersey there, Jared Goff, Dan Marino, Barry Sanders, Reggie Miller jersey right there. And you got Ryan Leaf's jersey if he was drafted by the Colts. That was going to be his draft day jersey. That's one of one. And then you got, like, Kobe signed a all-star jersey to me, the White Mamba. I got a Tony Stewart quarter panel from Daytona that came off his car. And we have that in here as well. There's a Tom Brady sent an autographed jersey. Ricky Williams has a marijuana reference that he signed his jersey. So some of it's goofy, some of it's silly, but it's all mine. Yes, Paul.
2: The Dansonian, as we call it.
0: Yes.
2: We do tell people, in all seriousness, when we have guests or visitors to the Man Cave, or even guest hosts, we're like, try not to touch anything. Try to walk through here like you're breaking into a bank and you can't make contact.
0: No, but Tony Reale.
2: He's handsy.
0: I know, but he's trying to do it, and then he's going to snicker and see if I notice. And he moved this Seattle. I have a Seattle Supersonics basketball. It was moved when he filled in for me one day, and I walked in and I said, Paul, tell Tony Reale this isn't around the horn. Don't do that.
2: Message sent.
0: Yeah. All right. Let me take a break. Take a break. Steve Young will join us coming up top of next hour. That'll get me in a better mood. We'll be back after this on the Dan Patrick Show. 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
1: We have found the surveillance video. And we should probably put, you know, some kind of warning on there. It's disturbing if the kids are going to watch Morgan coming in and knocking the football over and then quickly picking it up and putting it back where it's supposed to be. But there's a foreign substance. It's like Lester Hayes picked up the football. And but we went back, and Morgan did come forward and admit that she knocked football over. I don't know how the foreign substance got on there, right on the Barry Sanders autograph. Yes, Paulie.
2: The video is tough to look at, Dan. It is. You said, like when an athlete breaks their ankle and you say, turn away.
1: Yeah.
2: Especially if you're a Lions fan, I would say, don't let the kids watch it.
1: Yeah. This is why we can't have nice things here. All right? Can't have nice things. David in Ohio. Hi, David. What's on your mind?
3: Hey, Dan. Sorry about your Barry Sanders piece of memorabilia there. Second thing is, I didn't know if you've ever mentioned it, but what's your favorite piece of memorabilia that's in the man cave that you have? So, thank you.
1: It's the Barry Sanders autograph football. That's my favorite.
2: Too soon.
1: Yes. Jeremy in Ohio. Hi, Jeremy.
4: Hey, Dan. Yeah, I was calling in about Surrogate as well. Mm-hmm. I used to be a teacher, and when I would run into situations like this, somebody stole something or broke something and no one would fess up, I would do what all I could do is I would lock it down. No recess, no specials until they fessed up. And I'd tell them, I got two other things I'm looking into, and it's probably best if we get it out in the open. So I'm thinking maybe you do that at the studio. Throw it out there. Tell them no meat Fridays, no pizza Wednesdays until we get to the bottom of this stuff. People will be coming to you with stories about everything that happens there.
1: Thank you, Jeremy. I appreciate that. I did consider telling Billy Tips we're not having pizza today, but I don't want to punish everybody just for one person's misdeeds. And that person did come forward and admit, but I think there's more to the story. Yes, Dylan.
5: It's good to know that if Jeremy's ever testifying against me, I'm going straight to prison.
1: Zach in Knoxville. Hi, Zach.
6: ADP, thanks for taking my call. All this Surrogate has me thinking that the guys can maybe go on a, Danette can go on a little caper like the Sandlot to try to get you another Barry Sanders football. But just a quick story about the, regarding the Mason Miller incident and his situation. I'm the youngest of five, and my dad played his noon pickup game at the Jewish Community Center, and there were some ladies walking above, and they were asking how my mom was doing, and my dad said, oh, great, she had the baby, and they were like, oh, great, when? And he was like, about an hour ago, and the look of horror on their faces and my dad's buddies trying not to laugh was just one of the greatest stories he's ever told.
1: Yeah, but you were the fifth child, so not a big deal, Zach.
6: Oh, no. Well, I'm a hooper.
1: And I want to deal with this hypothetically. Okay, I don't want to look at Mason Miller, who went on paternity leave. And, if medical condition of his wife, if this was sped up a little bit there. And we've had this before. We've had players who either they stay with their teams or they go with their wives. Max Fried of the Yankees said that, and his wife is due, he's pitching tonight. And he says that he's pitching. Okay, that works for you and your partner. I don't think it's his wife. It's his girlfriend.

0: But Mason Miller decided that he was not going to be. I don't think he would have pitched last night anyway, because he had pitched six, tried to get a six out save. But if we do it hypothetically, now I was there for all four of my kids when I did SportsCenter. The last one was my wife. It was a Sunday, and I said, "Are you going to have the baby today?" And she goes, "No, I won't. Definitely." I said, "Okay, I'm going to work an hour away." I get there, I'm there an hour. All of a sudden, they say, "Your wife's headed to the hospital." So, got in the car, got to the hospital with 15 minutes to spare. But given my schedule, I was there for all of them. But let's say you're Mason Miller, you're in a playoff situation on a team, and you're a vital player to your team. Todd, what would you do? This first child, okay? It's wow. Your first child. What are you going to do?
1: I would hope my wife would understand, and I feel like I need to be there and play and participate. And, I don't want to miss that moment, but we've been playing this all year, and I could be a crucial part in an elimination game, if it's specifically an elimination game as opposed to just a general.
0: Is this what you would be saying to her? This is what you're... Your speech would be.
1: Yes. Okay. I actually had a poll question. If you blow off your team's elimination game because the wife is due to give birth, you are a wonderful husband and father, or obviously afraid of your spouse. Those would be the two choices.
0: Wow.
1: Tongue in cheek.
0: Okay. Dylan?
2: Well, for starters, is it different if it's the first kid or like your third one?
0: I think for some people, being there for the first one, making sure your wife is fine, and this is Mason Miller's first. But let's just put it into your world that your wife is pregnant and you're involved in a team and you're in the playoffs and you're a vital, cog with that team.
2: I feel like I would just go to the kid thing.
0: To the kid thing.
2: Yeah, to the kid thing.
0: Okay.
2: But I mean, if you're Mason Miller, Walker Buehler had just gotten off the paternity list. I think he was active for that game. So I'd be like, Walker, you're going to have to try and save this one for me.
0: All right, so Todd wouldn't play.
1: I'm the terrible person that said it's an elimination game. I need to be there, and it's unfortunate.
0: No. This is all just between you and your wife.
1: And everyone listening and watching.
0: I know, but all you have to do is talk to your wife, and she would probably say, hey, go out there. Go out there and play.
1: Or she would say,
0: I'll be fine.
1: She would say, do what you think is best, which would be a terrible thing for her.
0: Yes. And whatever you do, make sure you're here for this baby. Marvin, how about you?
3: Childbirth, no question.
0: Okay. Paul?
4: I thought about this a lot and trying to be fair and real and put myself at age 24 and the ace of the Padres. I think I would have had a talk with my wife months before. I think my wife and I, we're a baseball family that puts food on the table. I think my wife and I would have a talk months before the birth and say, hey, look, we kind of scheduled this not perfectly, that we're going to be possibly in the playoffs. And if that happens, we should have the discussion in month 5 of what we're going to do, not 12 hours before she had the birth. I would lean towards heavily playing in the game, and because I would feel a lot of pull on that one, but I would lean towards playing in the game.
0: Todd?
1: If you decide that you want to go to the game where you think you need to be there for your team, and the wife does say something along the lines of, you'd have to decide what your priorities are, how are you supposed to, at that point, not stay with her?
0: I just need to know if my wife is got a support team and that everything is healthy going into this. But I agree with Paul. You have to have this discussion a month ago, 2 months ago. Understand the timing of all of this. And you're hoping you're going to be in the postseason, and you hope you're going to be doing well, and you're the closer for the Padres, or, Max Fried's the starting pitcher for the Yankees tonight. Yes, Marvin.
3: Yeah, and if you're Max Fried, I can't knock you, because maybe you've wanted to be a major league pitcher longer than you wanted to be a father. Like, look, this is the dream. Being a dad, this just came with the territory.
0: I would hate to have not been there for my kids' births. If I was on the road, let's say covering the NBA finals. In fact, I got help when one of my daughters was born. I needed to get a special flight back, and the NBA helped me facilitate that so I could get back for the birth of one of my children. Or I wouldn't have been there. But I had a job to do, and we had already

0: discuss that. And she said, I didn't stay home for any of my kids. Like, when they're born, I was there, but I was at home for like a day. And she said, you know, you probably help me more if you go back to work. I go, okay. Yes, Paulie.
1: What's really interesting about this story is how it plays out. Once Mason Miller makes his decision, imagine if that game didn't work out well last night and Michael King came in and got shelled. Yeah. This story is much bigger from a sports angle of priorities and things like that. So the result kind of waters down the story.
0: But he wouldn't have been pitching last night, I don't think. Now, I know it's, you know, elimination game, but I don't know if you would have brought back Mason Miller after the number of pitches he threw in the previous game. Yes, Marv.
2: Do you guys remember Van Jefferson, the wide receiver? His wife went into labor during the Super Bowl. And he was like, I got to keep playing.
0: Yes.
2: Like, it's just in the middle of the game, right?
0: Yes. Yes. But, you know, she's not in there alone. I remember my dad would go to a bar and my mom would, you know, be in the hospital. Dads weren't allowed to go in there. And it would be, you know, his mother-in-law and my mom. And then they would call my dad at the bar and say, hey, Jack, you had a boy, you had a girl. And he'd go, okay. And then that was it. But being there, it's the most incredible thing you'll ever witness. There's nothing that comes close to it. And I would hate for anybody to miss that who truly wanted to be there and that maybe, you know, you're sacrificing something else, and that is being with your teammates. I understand that. But it is individual. Actually, it's two people. It's you and your wife. And whatever you come up with, that's all you need to do. You don't need to answer to anybody else. Yes, Todd.
3: What if you're a healthy Aaron Judge? Forget about a pitcher who may or may not be brought into pitch. What if it's an elimination game and you're the cleanup hitter or someone that they rely on for a majority of your offense in an elimination game in New York?
0: Once again, it's a, you know, his choice. Whatever he thinks is best for him, his wife, family. And she's, most wives are going to say, look, you got to do this. You got to, I'll be fine. Like, you're never more proud of your wife when you see her go through labor. You just, it's incredible. But they can handle this. They don't need us. We feel like they need us. But they, I'm sure most women would probably say, go there, do that, I'll be fine. You know, the baby will be, you know, hours old when you get to see her. Yes, Todd.
3: They might say that, but they have that in their pocket to hang over your head forever. Oh, it was more important for you to play baseball than to be there for the birth of your child.
0: Yes, Paul.
1: We all want the Rocky II moment where Mrs. Miller looks at Mason and goes, go throw 106 and get the save.
0: Go ahead, Todd.
4: Well, what are we waiting for?
1: I do have a solution. What if all ballparks and arenas going forward have an adjoined maternity ward and a doctor on call for just this type of situation? Mm. That would solve everything.
0: Yeah, yeah.
1: Seems niche, but
0: yeah. Yes, Dylan.
1: The daycare.
5: I mean, dream scenario is you get to pitch the game and then just beeline to the hospital, right?
0: Yeah, but remember Scotty Scheffler said, if I'm walking up 18 at Augusta, my wife goes into labor, I'm getting on a plane. Mm. Okay. You're not getting on a plane walking up 18. You're not. You could be teeing off on 14. Because by the time you get off the course, onto a private plane, fly to Texas, you might miss it. And if that's the case, why not stay there and win another green jacket? Yes, Marvin.
2: If that was me and I did that, my wife would have been like, how stupid are you?
5: Why'd you do that?
1: I mean, I would leave a practice round at Augusta. Right.
0: Morgan in Maryland. Hi, Morgan. Not related to the Morgan who knocked the Barry Sanders football to the turf.
6: I would never do something like that.
0: I know you wouldn't, Morgan. And if you did, you would tell me.
6: Absolutely, 100%.
0: Thank you.
6: So I wanted to add to this Mason Miller paternity leave. While, like, I respect it, at the same time, like, I think Paul said, that's what, like, puts food on the table. This is, like, the life that you guys went into together, and this is what you decided. And I remember, like, what is it, like, set the precedent for, like, the precedent? Like, next time, is it Christmas time? You can't miss the first birthday. Or next year when it's the first birthday of this baby, you can't miss that, even if you're going into the playoffs. Like, my husband got tickets.

0: to the Masters practice round, and it was like our daughter's first Easter, and I was like, "You got to go. You can't stay here for this. This, you know, you have to go." So, I mean, where does it stop?
1: Yeah, I mean, first Easter, come on. First birthday, you know, the baby's not going to know you were there. Dad, tell me more about my first birthday. I was at the

0: All right. It's individual situation. That's all. Yes, Dylan.
1: I mean, what if you miss the birth but just absolutely kill it as a dad for the next 18 years and then kind of get shed that guilt slowly over time?
0: Well, kids are forever.
1: That's true.
0: It's not just 18 years.
1: I am 30.
0: I have kids who are your age, and they're still at home. You don't live with your mom anymore, do you?
1: Me?
0: Yeah.
1: I'm currently residing there because we're... But it's a unique situation.
0: Okay.
1: I didn't before... When my now fiance went to go pursue her dream elsewhere, we're doing long distance, so it's like, once you come back, we'll move back in together.
0: Okay. All right. More phone calls coming up.
1: There's no real nice way to try and paint that one.
0: So you are living with your parents?
1: Currently, but it's okay. Not like I've always
0: been.
1: No,
0: I just asked, are you living with your parents? It's a yes or no.
1: Yes.
0: Okay. Yes. Yes, Marvin.
2: I can't confirm. He was living somewhere nice, and it was nice enough to where I questioned how much you were paying him. I was like, damn, how much did he pay you?
0: He may have a side hustle for all we know.
1: Always got to have one, Dan.
0: But you know what? Your gambling podcast numbers, you're on a roll. You're on a heater.
1: Yep, and that's exactly what it is, a heater.
0: And then it goes out.
1: Yes.
0: The flame goes out.
1: Flame does.
0: All right, take a break. Steve Young, top of the hour, more phone calls. And if you're watching on Peacock or NBC Sports Now, we have the surveillance video of Morgan banging into the footballs after this.

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0: calling it. And Morgan, who does social media for us, she did come forward to say that she accidentally knocked it down. And I said, okay, that's fine. I don't know how this glue or syrup got on there, but Big German went back, and I have like 14 or 15 cameras in here. Everything is on camera. And I said, all right, can you give me the video? And if you're watching on Peacock or NBC Sports Now, you're able to see, I believe, the corner of Morgan knocking the football over. I mean, it looks almost blatant, like she's doing it on purpose. She said it was accidental. But Paulie is there to witness this. And, yep, that's Morgan trying to get away with a crime, putting it back up there really quickly. Okay. All right. Yes, Todd.
1: You just don't see the part where she took out the paintbrush and she had a can of paint and she's starting to shellac the side of the football. We didn't get that part. That wasn't picked up by the camera.
0: She's got a bag on her shoulder, maybe, that knocked it over. And there she goes, quietly into the night. Doesn't have to answer to anybody. And there it is. Two different angles.
2: Doesn't appear that she has any syrup on her hands, just from a distance.
0: Well, I don't know what's in that bag. She could be taking contraband out of here. I have no idea. I have no idea. Morgan just made it a little tougher on everybody else in here, okay? Yeah, Marvin.
3: I didn't say my name.
0: No, I was just calling on you. You put your hand up, and I said, Marvin.
3: Oh, no. Oh, I was just agreeing with you.
0: Okay, all right.
3: I hope you're... Wait, DP, are you okay?
0: Yeah.
3: Like, are you okay now?
0: I'm better. I'm better.
3: What can cheer you up?
0: Nobody in here can cheer me up right now. No. Now, Todd has tried, and he only makes it worse. So he keeps, during the commercial breaks, he keeps walking around with me, and then he'll make a joke, and then he'll go, that's funny.
1: And I've got a nice penny a la vodka slice to cheer you.
0: But I'm okay. It's a teaching moment for everybody. This is where you look to your coach, your leader, and say, how is he handling this? Not moping, doing your best to plow through this. Already hearing from Barry Sanders, is this how you treat all of your autographed footballs from Hall of Fame running backs? Yes, Todd.
1: People that can't get passed up and mope, oh, that gets on my nerves.
0: Thank you, Todd. Brett in Utah. Hi, Brett. What do you have for me today?
4: Hi, Dan. My condolences to your balls.
0: Thank you.
4: I believe you've handled it like a true professional, though. I am wondering, do you have an item there that if something were damaged on it, it would be unforgivable? Is there a limit to your grace and understanding?
0: let me see. I don't know if there's anything... Now, when I had Carson Palmer's Heisman in here, I would have been very upset if something happened to that. Darius Rucker's Grammy. Harold Reynolds gave us his gold glove for a little while. But as far as my stuff, I don't know. You know, the Kobe jersey would bother me if anything ever happened to that jersey. Because he you know, signed it to the White Mamba. I would have a problem if anything happened to that. Tom Brady sent an autographed jersey, but for the most part, I mean, I got quite a few items in here. So, no, I don't think there's anything that would be one of those, boy, that's devastating. Yes, Paul.
2: I hesitate to bring this up, but I think the Kobe was obviously a one seed. If there were, and I'm not sure if we have anything in here Jerry West related, I would tell any person who's going to touch it, think again.
0: I have some pictures of me with Jerry West.
2: Even that, I would say, like, don't touch us.
0: I don't have any memorabilia. Actually, somebody wanted to send me one of Jerry West's pitching wedges that they had from a set of golf clubs, and I think it had Jerry West, like his name on it. And I said, no, keep it. You know, if you have memorabilia and you love it, keep it. You know, somebody wanted to send me a Babe Ruth baseball. I'm like, no. You keep it. Let's see. Matt in Minnesota.

0: Soda. Hi, Matt. What do you have for me today?
1: Hi, Dan. Hi, Danette. How are you guys?
0: Oh, great today.
1: I don't mean to bring it down even farther, but I did want to say how much. So I have major PTSD, and I can't really leave my apartment on a day-to-day basis. But I do want to say how much I really appreciate for that 3 hours a day that I can watch you guys on Peacock. It just makes me forget about it just a little bit.
0: Matt, I want to do 4 hours, but the Danettes don't. If I could do 4 hours to entertain you, I would do that. Stay on hold. Tyler's going to get your address. I want to send you out a DP Show sweatshirt. Josh in Fort Wayne. Hey, Josh, what do you have for me?
2: Hey, thanks for taking my call. First time, long time, 6 foot, 185. So just need a little bit of gambling advice from you and the guys.
0: Ooh.
2: Earlier this summer, I took my 15-year-old son's advice and put money on the White Sox to win the World Series at plus 50,000. Now they're offering me an early cash out of plus 5,000. So I'm trying to decide when to pull the trigger to cash out or just let it ride.
0: Do you need the money right now, Josh?
2: No, I don't.
0: Then let it ride. at least until after this series, let it ride. Okay?
2: That's what I was thinking. I was going to see who comes out of each division and go from there.
0: Good luck. Dylan, go into the confessional.
3: Okay.
0: You're not accused of anything. You're not in trouble. It's just your turn to go into the confessional.
3: I think I'm accused of staying at my parents' house.
0: Oh, that's right. Loser. Mom, I'm home. Steve Young joins us in 10 minutes. Final hour this Wednesday. 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
6: Well, I think that Vinod Khosla, you know, he's not exactly a household name, even though in Silicon Valley, he's obviously well known. Someone very early in the process said, you know, this guy's a killer and don't underestimate his chances to get the team. You know, you never know how these things go. But I think it's an ideal situation in the sense that he's buying a team that obviously is very well run at the moment. And his son, Neil, I think is going to be heavily involved in day-to-day operations on the team. And I think that ownership being involved, not in the minutia of football, but in how football operations work, I think can be a really good thing. And that will be an interesting case study to see over the coming years how it works in Seattle.
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7: Good morning, I'm Adam Smith. It was a rough night for the Kraken last night. Victor Olofsson and Thomas Hertl each scored two goals, and the Vegas Golden Knights beat Seattle 6-2. Another one of Whatcom County's top basketball players is going Division I. Mount Baker senior Rebecca Soares announced on social media that she's committed to Iowa State. In local news, a Bellingham resident is in federal custody after being accused of facilitating a cross-border mass shooting. 30-year-old James Bryant was arrested early yesterday, and over two dozen dogs were rescued in an ongoing criminal cruelty investigation south of Linden. Detectives went to the property on Arrusset Avenue to find numerous dogs in extremely poor condition, living in an unsanitary environment with seemingly no access to sufficient food and water. The sheriff's office says criminal charges are pending. And your local weather forecast, we'll see mostly cloudy skies in Bellingham today, turning sunny later on with a high of 65 degrees. Overnight tonight, partly cloudy with low around 49.
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0: But you think he's going to go to the Chiefs?
2: I do. I just think there's too many things in place there. I know he's still got a relationship with Mahomes. You know, I think that the Chiefs receiver situation is dire enough now with the injuries to Tyquan Thornton and Rashee Rice, where if you look at the Bills receiver group, right, you've got Keon Coleman, who's really come on in his third year, I think surprised a lot of people. DJ Moore is banged up now. And then you've got Khalil Shakir, who's your classic slot, right? The one thing they're missing is a burn.
1: Broadcasting from the man cave,
2: I do see a scenario where Tyreek Hill could help them.
1: This is Dan Patrick.
0: Final hour on this Wednesday. It's a pizza Wednesday. We'll talk to the Hall of Famer and, for my money, the best NFL analyst, Steve Young. Dylan, run down the menu, please.
3: We got buffalo chicken pizza, potato and sausage pie, penne alla vodka pizza, and Todd's famous classic cheese.
0: Who has it better than we do?
4: Nobody.
0: Back row, Todd, Dylan up front, Marvin, Big Day Ray in for the final hour as Paulie preps with Andrew Perloff, a.k.a. McLovin, for the not-so-fast show that follows this one on NBC Sports Now and Peacock. You can also see this show on Peacock or NBC Sports Now, or listen on our radio affiliates around the country, including iHeartRadio, Fox Sports Radio, just to name a few. Dodgers, they are up 2-1 after beating the Braves. Yamamoto was wonderful. I was hoping it was more of a pitching matchup with Chris Sale.

0: That didn't materialize like I thought, but Yamamoto lived up to the billing. Padres over the Brewers, Milwaukee up 2-1. So you have Guardians, White Sox, Dodgers, Braves, the Rays and the Yankees, Brewers and Padres all later today and tonight. 877-3DP-SHOW, email address dp@danpatrick.com, Twitter handle @DPShow. Operator Tyler sitting by to take your phone calls. Hall of Famer Steve Young back on the program. Steve, welcome. Wait a minute. What's on the floor? It's a mess behind you.
1: Bro, this is not a museum. This is not a museum. This is a laboratory. We got things going on. Christmas card preparation, the Young family, historically, some pretty good ones. I'll send you this one. This one's worthwhile. I'll send you it down when we get it done.
0: Any memorabilia in there that's priceless to you?
1: There's actually a couple of Hall of Fame helmets signed by all the Hall of Famers that I could see when we were back there and through the years. So that was pretty cool. And this is the best. This is an old USFL legit. This is the best football, by the way. This football, to throw it, anyone throwing today would be like, this ball's better. This ball was sweet. And I was recently, I don't know where I was, and someone said, hey, I have this ball I got that you signed. That's an old signature right there. That's like before I knew that I was going to have to sign it a lot. And back when I was probably just, you know, with USFL and LA Express, she goes, I want you to have it. I go, no, you got to hold on to it. He goes, no, I want you. And I was like, this is one of those rare things, and I'm glad that she gave me. So I got to, probably was the game we played for Pierce College. Remember that, Dan, when me and Doug Williams fought it out in front of 13 people? That was awesome.
0: Could you hear conversations in the stands with those crowds?
1: Oh, yeah. Oh, yeah. If I had a friend in the stand, they said something. Dan, I used to have to move the huddle back because it was like you had to whisper. The defense is like, okay, I think it's a bootleg.
0: I had a tragic accident happen earlier in the show where I found out somebody had spilled glue on an autographed Barry Sanders football. And people weren't coming forward. It's a teaching moment, Steve. And so I had to be the better person.
1: There's a lesson in there.
0: Yeah. I don't know what it is, but there's a lesson in there.
1: Well, the lesson is get to Barry quickly and let's get that replaced.
0: Anybody?
1: I know. Hey, he's a friend of mine. I can help you.
0: Anybody run like Barry Sanders that you ever?
1: Nope. No. I always said he's the only guy that I ever went to the sidelines. You're sitting on the bench, talking to the offensive coach. You know, going through things. You know, the only guy says, "Hey, hold up. I gotta go watch Barry." Like I'm not. I know you got some important things to talk about and a game to win. I gotta go watch Barry.
0: Did you ever have a Aaron Rodgers, Mike McCarthy exchange with any of your coaches?
1: Oh, geez. Don't you remember when George Seifert and I wanted to, I was going to fight him. I was going to, I'd had it 6 years of, I don't know, whatever you want to take, victimization that was like pent up, and I was, he and I were going to fight. I was yelling at him. I wanted to, you know, when you lose it, Dan, you know you've lost it when you don't have any sense that you're on national TV. You don't have any sense that there might be some implications for what you're doing. You're out of body experience. And I wanted to fight him right there. And I was saying things that any reasonable man would turn and want at least face up. You know, like I was doing, saying anything I could to get him to actually turn and fight me.
0: How did the argument start?
1: What's that?
0: How did the argument start?
1: Well, that's a long story, but you know, my history. I always felt like, you know, I'd been put in some awkward situations. And so we're playing Philadelphia in our Super Bowl year, and we're getting beat badly at home. It was one of the most embarrassing losses of my life. And so George came up to Jerry Rice and I and said, hey, guys, this thing's over. I'm going to pull you guys out, and we'll move on. I'm like, we're like, fine. We get it. Let's move to the next one and fix it. And so we go out on the field, and run a play, and then out comes Elvis Gerback, comes jogging out, you know, and I'm like, oh, I'm out, like, oh, this is, oh, so I see, I get this is me, this is okay, this mess, is now being written, you know.

0: I get it. I get what's happening here. And I've just, I don't know, between, and this is between George and I. This is like personal, right? This is stuff that, and he told me when he retired or when he left for Carolina, he goes, he was on the way out the door and he goes, Steve, you know, I always thought you played better when I tortured you. And I was like, are you,
1: Wow.
0: kidding me? Like, you know how miserable that is? And I think there was just a thing. So then I just had it. So he and I were going to fight. And what was funny about that, Dan, is afterwards, because the team was like, whoa, Steve, it's, whoa, I never seen him like that. It's insane. That next week, all the players were like, man, Steve's a fiery leader. I'm like, oh. And it was like everyone had changed their perception of who I was. And I was like, wait, you kidding me? I have to lose my mind for you guys to see that I might be a decent leader? And that's where I got that. I coined the phrase perception is nine, you know, in law, possession is nine tenths of the law. I changed it to perception is nine tenths of the law. If you're perceived to be something, you better get fixed because that's how it is.
1: You guys lost 40-8.
0: Oh, thanks. You know what? That's what I love about you. Just, you know, follow up with the details. Just stick the knife in, Dan.
1: You threw two picks.
0: Thank you, Dan. Appreciate
1: You didn't
0: that.
1: even throw for 100 yards.
0: Pick six, though. Pick six. Did I chase down and clean up my mess? No, there's no pick six.
1: No pick
0: You guys
1: six.
0: faked it last time we talked. Oh, you had three pick sixes in your career. I was like, no, I didn't. No, I didn't. I chased down Dion. I chased down, you name it, I chased them down, right?
1: You guys won like 10 games after that in a row, didn't you?
0: We did. Thanks for, oh, no, nice pat on the, okay, I see what you did
1: See?
0: there.
1: See?
0: Tear them down. It's like the Barry Sanders thing. You spilled the glue, but now you're going to tear them down and build them back up. Like, we'll build that confidence amongst each other. Good.
1: Do you
0: Teamwork.
1: believe in a good loss?
0: Oh, yeah. Absolutely. Look, Ronnie Lott was the one, Dan, that told me. He remember when he was so furious? Phil Simms had said something in the media that was, you know, degrading to Ronnie. And he was like, and they went at it the next year. And I asked Ronnie, why are you so emotional about this? He goes, because competition's a sacred ground. Like, you don't disrespect each other. I don't want to do it if we're just winning and losing. If you can't lose and learn and get the space and respect to lose and learn, then I don't want to do it. And I was like, ooh, that's pretty profound. So yeah, good losses. In fact, you know what, Dan? If it's not a good loss, then it's not worth doing, if that makes sense.
1: But like the Raiders against Kansas City, that felt like it's a good loss because they were competitive with maybe the best team in the AFC.
0: Yeah, because what you look, you're trying to grow out of the dredges, right? Like you're the dredges, is that right? That's not right. You're trying to grow. You're trying to come out of the from the dead, and so what you want to do is become competitive, and you want to be relevant. That's the next step, and that's why you're saying that's a good loss because they're relevant. They're not the doormat of the league. They're it looks like they're growing, and that's huge. That's very, very important. No question.
1: The Vikings just signed Odell Beckham Jr.
0: Okay.
1: I don't know what he has left. If the
0: Yeah.
1: Giants released him, what does that say to you?
0: Look, in the NFL, and Bill Walsh was the one that believed this very violently, which was almost felt like it was a weaponized, is that, you know, the second you turn downhill, it goes fast. And you get old fast in the league. It just happens. And you can't, it's hard to stop. And Odell's got to now push that rock up the hill and show that he's not getting old fast, and find a home. What I do love about that, Dan, is you're seeing maybe 12, I counted them up, there are 12 places where I'd actually want to go play quarterback, where they would support the quarterback and support the offense, be innovative and do cool stuff every week. Even in Atlanta the other day, I'm like, that's pretty cool. And what Jacksonville's doing with Liam, it's like, I could play there. Minnesota's with Kevin. I'd go do that. That's if you're gonna. That's why I say if you don't. If that's what you know with JJ McCarthy. If you fail in a place like Minnesota with that kind of a coach, offensive mind, that's about you. That's not about the place. There's a lot of places where you fail. It can be about the place, not so much here. So I mean, if Odell's going to get to a place and get the football and an offense that might, you know, find ways to do that uniquely, that could be a positive.
1: Talking to Steve Young, the Hall of Famer. When did you know that it had turned?

0: And you were
1: Oh no,
0: headed.
1: I was well out of the league 5 years, and then I finally realized that I was. Quarterbacks are a little bit more exempt, Dan, just because of the nature of the beast is not as athletically, tip of the spear kind of stuff. Like if you're playing receiver, and you went from 100% to 93, you notice it. Quarterbacks can go all the way to 79, or even with Peyton and Tom, they can be 65 as far as physically, and they're fine. Still sitting back there just ripping it.
0: But Tom could still play. Peyton can't because of his arm, but
1: Well,
0: Tom
1: no,
0: could.
1: I'm just I only say the two guys because and look, I'm not talking about athleticism. I'm talking about you can age in the position. I'm not saying they were 65%. I'm just saying you can age in the position and still thrive, is what I'm saying.
0: But Tom could still play now.
1: I think the way the game is today, and Tom's the one who said it best, Dan, when I saw him when he was in Tampa, we were in midfield just talking about chopping it up about the changes and the rule change and what's happening. He goes, Steve, the flats are always open. The middle of the field is unpatrolled. And that was, see, in the old days, before the rule changes 10 years ago, the middle of the field was a hornet's nest. People were like missiles. You go in there and you get yourself killed. And so the flats are always open. The middle of the field is unpatrolled. That's what he was saying. It's like, you just do whatever you want and no one can hit me. Now, I think that's conflation. I realize people can get hit, but just it was so different. He said, you can play a long time. And he did. And I really appreciate his. I mean, he proved it. And he proved so many things. So I tip my cap to the great Tom Brady.
0: Drake May felt like he lost some confidence there and maybe got mechanical. You would know better. You do get the win in Buffalo, but how often do quarterbacks lose their confidence?
1: Well, I don't want to say play to play, but it's a constant battle, Dan. That's why football is so awesome. It's because there's too many guys. It's too much crap happening. Too many mitigating circumstances that you don't control. That you have to own it all, but you can control so little. And so that's what's so amazing about the position of quarterback is when you start to harness it all and can pull it all together and help make great things happen. There's magic in that. It's one of the most beautiful artistic feelings, and what I think that's why the game is so great. There's too many people, and I can, to me, I was worried that Drake was still hurt. When you get a shoulder and it doesn't quite heal, there's no more surgery you can do. There's no more strength conditioning you can do. It's just something happened. And you don't, it's not reacting the way you want it to. And I was like, oh, is that? And then he played so well. I was like, no, it's okay. Maybe there's just some, sophomore or junior or whatever
0: Sophomore
1: year,
0: slump,
1: third year,
0: yeah.
1: junior, kind of slump. But I really loved how he played. And so I think, Drake May's back.
0: Did you ever get into it with a referee, kind of like Trey McBride?
1: Oh, yeah. But I did it. I try to do it productively, Dan. I found it very unhelpful to just scream at them. Like any human. Like I'm just screaming at you, well, now I'm mad at you, and I think you're a jerk and I'm gonna get you back and like that. So I would always do it subtly and like I would say a little passive aggressively, but maybe extremely passive
0: Well, give
1: aggressively
0: me,
1: where.
0: for instance, I'm the official and
1: All right.
0: I didn't call roughing the
1: So
0: passer.
1: you throw a football and you just get mauled and someone grabs your helmet and turns it backwards, and you're getting up and there's no flag. You might say something like, "Wow, that was a trip, did you catch that at all? Did you relook? Were you watching? Did you see? Oh, you were look you were looking somewhere. There was something else that had your attention. I clearly, when we'd have a conversation going down the field." It'd be stuff like that where you'd make fun of them, like, oh, I know you would have seen that, but you're so slow. Like I can understand how you can't get in position for that.
0: Wait, were you that big of a jerk on the field? You're one of the nicest people I've ever met.
1: It's
0: But on the field, were you a jerk?
1: Dan, but look, when they were great, look, 90% of the time, me and Jerry Mark Bright, like he would, we were fr like I was friends with. If you went back. All the people that officiated my games, if you went and polled them, and maybe you'll let them do this now, because knowing you guys, you'll try to do this. But you

0: pulled him and said, hey, I want to have Steve Young on the field. I love him. Because I was fair-minded. If I screwed up, I was like, I screwed up. If you screwed up, I want you to know that, you know, I don't want to scream at you, but, like, you know, I was, but most of the time, head referees and quarterbacks, they're in it together. Like, how many times you throw a ball and you run down, Jerry's like, hey, that was a good throw. I'm like, all right, thanks, Jerry. Appreciate it. Man, that was a tough one. How did you fit that in there? Like, stuff like that. Like, you know, like, most of the time, it was good. But there were moments when people were really not good. You'd want to let them know, like, that was terrible. And I noticed. And I, you know, I'm not going to embarrass you. I'm just going to let you know that I... And they, and most of the time, they knew they'd screwed up, too. You know, like, yeah. Because this was before a lot of the replay and exacting nature of stuff. It was more rub of the green, right? It was like, yeah, looks kind of like that. Like, come on, man.
1: Is that a Smedium you have on there?
0: No. What do you... What?
1: I don't know. You look...
0: Is this Fields personal? Are you in that mood? I didn't spill the glue.
1: I know. I'm sorry. I'm sorry. It just seemed like it was very form-fitting. And
0: it was really tight?
1: Yeah.
0: Well, look, Dan, I'm in shape. So, sorry, if, you know, if you can't handle it.
1: Apparently, I can't. Thank you for sharing that. I appreciate that.
0: I just want you to know.
1: I mean, I got it. I got it.
0: You asked.
1: I got it.
0: And I answered.
1: Okay. Well, thanks for joining us. Really appreciate it. Get back to those Christmas cards and maybe...
0: We'll make sure you see it.
1: Maybe you toss... Maybe... Is anybody around the house to toss the football with you, the USFL football?
0: Yeah. Look, my senior in high school, my last girl at home, playing flag football this year. I'm up with coach, as I've done for 4 years, and playing receiver, and she came out. She had not played for a few years because she'd been a dancer, you know, and she's like, Dad, I think I'm going to do flag with my friends. And he goes, you got to throw me the ball because I can't remember how to catch it. So I'm back. My girls, man. Luckily, my boys never played, but my girls, they want to play some football. So I'm out there throwing the ball, running routes, you know, running the Jerry Rice slant.
1: Just don't act like George Seifert to the girls.
0: Oh, yeah. No, I would never. I unlike him, do not feel like my kids do better when I torture them.
1: Thank you. Thank you again. Right. Always great to talk to you.
0: Thanks for chopping it up, Dan. I'll go change my shirt now that I've been shamed on that.
1: Yeah, it's Smedium. And Steve Young, he's in shape, and apparently we're not. Best NFL analyst, my opinion. Take a break. We'll get phone calls coming up back after this. Dan Patrick Show. Here's something worth knowing. 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
1: I want to hug you. 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

0: Mars.
1: Get to more phone calls coming up. This was my daughter, the father-daughter song at the wedding. But the DJ forgot to announce that it was time for the father-daughter dance. I'm just sitting there talking. All of a sudden, my daughter runs over. That's our song. And I go, oh. And then we ran out for the tail end of the father-daughter dance. Kind of lacked that magical moment there. But, you know, we made the most of it. Yes, Dylan?
2: I disagree. I think you made more of an entrance than you would have otherwise.
1: Mm.
2: Kind of keep people on their toes. They're waiting, like, what's going on? And then you just sprint onto the dance floor.
1: No, I don't think so.
2: No?
1: Nah, I don't think they were that what was going on.
2: Trying to cheer you up.
1: Thank you, Dylan. Now, talking to Steve Young cheers me up.
2: He's great.
1: He's a great interview. All right, 877-3DP show. You know, we Marvin just said, because I went to a jazz performance over the weekend, and Marvin said we should have a scat of the day instead of stat of the day. So you would have a... Yeah. What do you think, Marvin?
3: I'm in.
1: Scat of the day.
2: Scat of the day.
1: I know. Yes, yes. Ray?
4: Doesn't Todd do that every day?
1: Scat of the day?
2: Yeah, he does.
4: Scat, like going to the bathroom scat?
1: Wow.
5: Yeah.
2: It's a scientific version.
5: I do that.
1: Do.
5: And I bring, that's why I got to make sure there's a bunch of dude wipes waiting for me in the old rest area.
1: Curtis in Illinois. Hi, Curtis. What do you have for me today?
6: Morning, DP. Polly should have been proud watching that video of Morgan working on her peanut punch on that football. But when Marvin said you needed an attitude of gratitude, you looked like he was Trey McBride and you were the ref and wanted to say a couple things to him. But also, if at the end of the year, Kenneth Walker Jr. III deserves to win the MVP, you need to go full Kendrick Perkins and use your influence to sway votes like he did for Embiid. And it'll actually work out good for me and the gambling podcast, because I think the odds right now are plus 5,500.
1: Yeah, and it's embarrassing that he's not a top five MVP candidate. And, you know, they're going to defer to offensive player of the year. I hate that. It's just quarterback. Kenneth Walker's been more valuable than Patrick Mahomes. I'm not saying he's better, but so far... he's been more valuable. What is different about the Kansas City Chiefs? Kenneth Walker. Just put him in there. He's not going to win it because we're going to give it to a quarterback. Maybe Brock Purdy wins it. Maybe. But Mahomes is in there in the top five, and I don't know. I just feel like that's a lazy way out of saying, well, you know, wide receivers and running backs, they have their own award. Well, because you created an award. But that doesn't mean they can't be valuable. Yes, Dylan.
2: I mean, there's been two 2,000-yard rushers since 2020, Derrick Henry and Saquon Barkley, and neither of them were MVPs. So it's like, if that doesn't get it done, then what does?
1: Speaking of MVPs, best odds to win the World Series MVP. Shohei Ohtani. But barely over Junior Caminero. And then Jacob Mizorowski. Jackson Churio. That's it. I don't know about Ohtani. Doesn't look comfortable at all. Probably not going to be able to pitch. Is he going to be a better hitter than Kike Hernandez? You know, that'd be great if you hear this, the Braves saying, you know, Walt Weiss, you know, we just got to pitch around Kike. Can't let him beat us again. Yamamoto allowed one run in seven innings with 10 strikeouts. That's the fourth consecutive playoff start with at least six innings giving up one run.

0: Stat of the day brought to you by Panini America, the official trading cards of the Dan Patrick Show. Here's Dodger manager Dave Roberts on Yamamoto coming up big.
1: What a performance. I think it was that fifth inning where there started to be a little bit of stress, but limited damage. And, you know, to go out there and give us two more, pretty impressive. And he just has a way to just make pitches, calm his heartbeat, to get through seven innings. Our bullpen's in a good spot. Can't say enough about Yoshinobu.
0: Because this is a domino effect on the pitching staff. If he goes seven, then maybe you're not using two or three pitchers. And then you save them for another day. And that's what these great starting pitchers do. You know, gone are the days, unless it's Yamamoto, where you're going to complete a game. It just doesn't happen anymore. And I understand all the analytics, third time through the lineup. I understand all of that. But there's a lot of great pitchers down through the years who went through the lineup for a third time and they somehow survived. Yes, Dylan.
2: It'll be interesting to see if the pendulum sort of swings backwards to less of the power pitchers, like the sub 100-mile-an-hour fastball guys that can actually pitch a little deeper into games. I don't know if analytics has totally killed that as a concept, but it's pretty valuable, particularly in the fall.
0: But I wonder, though, these pitchers are geared towards being power pitchers because the game is asking for that. And if you're a hitter, it's not about making contact. This starts when they're younger. This starts with travel teams. Hey, how fast can you throw? That's probably the first question that pitchers get. How fast can you throw? Can you hit with power? That just seems like it's formulaic of this is what today's ball player, you know, plays like, looks like. Yes, Marvin.
3: So that means Tony Gwynn and Wade Boggs, they don't exist in today's game, correct?
0: No, they do. They don't exist the way they did back then. Boggs once told me, he goes, I can hit 20 home runs, but I'm not paid to hit 20 home runs. Rod Carew could hit home runs. Tony Gwynn, I think, could have been a 30 home run guy because their swings were so good. They're not Bonds, but nobody was Bonds. But you have those guys who can hit for average, but also have power. Those guys just hit for average. And it was important to get on base. And it was important not to strike out. I don't know why that is not a valuable commodity nowadays. Because I used to get into these discussions with McLovin. He would tell me, Adam Dunn, oh man, statistically, that's the guy you want. I go, it's a walk, strikeout, or homer. He goes, yeah, you know, that's analytics. And I go, I would think putting the ball in play. Ryan Howard, strikeout, walk, home run. That's it. Okay. Yes, Dylan.
2: Yeah, it's like being able to hit 50 home runs is great, but it's the kind of almost like with golf where it's like the guys who win the long drive competitions aren't on the PGA Tour. You can have this one kind of impressive aspect to your game, but there's a whole lot of other stuff going on.
0: Yeah, Ray.
4: The advantage the Dodgers pitching staff gives them is quite remarkable. They have four starting pitchers that are the top 15 highest paid in baseball. That doesn't even include Tarik Skubal, and their bullpen is second in ERA this year.
0: Ben in South Carolina. Good morning, Ben.
5: Good morning, Dan. Just to try to put a positive spin on Syrup Gate, it could be worse. If you found a foreign substance on your Wild Thing autographed baseball, then that'd be a whole different type of investigation. So I also have a limerick for the Dodgers.
0: Mm.
5: Ohtani. Yeah, here we go. Ohtani, Dodgers, synonymous. For other playoff teams, ominous. Shohei steals the show, but Yamamoto refuses to stay anonymous. To quote Gibbs, Yamamoto says, no mas.
0: Thank you, Ben. Yes, Todd.
6: That was a little more short story than limerick, but I appreciate the effort there. It's a little lengthy.
0: Dave in Idaho. Hi, Dave.
7: Hey, guys. Thanks for taking the call. Hey, you know, I've been watching your show forever, and, you know, this morning I tuned in and saw the deal going on with the footballs. I would have bet my firstborn that Todd would have been involved somehow.

0: I mean, something happened, nobody taking credit for it. I mean, that screamed Fritzy all over it.
1: Todd does bring a lot of food into the studio.
2: That hurts my feelings, that take by Dave in Idaho, that I would somehow have to do with that situation.
1: Yeah, I don't think you would do anything, like, nefarious.
2: I keep my my glue and my syrup stay in the kitchen. I don't bring that into the room where the balls are.
1: Although, Todd got embarrassed when we had J.J. Watt on last week.
2: This is just never going to go
1: no,
2: away.
1: No. Because you brought it up. You brought it up during the last commercial
2: break.
1: I did.
2: Okay, go ahead. Do your thing.
1: Wait, I didn't bring it up.
2: You didn't bring it up.
1: You did.
2: I tried to put a little bow on it, and, you know, in
1: okay,
2: the process,
1: hold on,
2: I
1: hold on,
2: blamed everyone
1: hold
2: else.
1: Hold on. You didn't ask J.J. Watt what game he was doing. His schedule got updated, and he was going to do Kansas City and the Raiders.
2: Initially scheduled to do the Bronco Niner game.
1: But you didn't go in there and say, hey, J.J., just want to make sure I know which game you're doing.
2: And I should have done that, but then
1: you
2: accused me of doing stand-up comedy in the back as to why I didn't.
1: And you admitted that you did that. You walk around the building.
2: Not on that occasion, but I do that a lot.
1: Okay.
2: But not
1: in
2: that
1: moment. That all the time. Now, out of nowhere, I'm just walking in during the commercial break. And Todd goes, hey, you know, you said at the team meeting yesterday we should all be held accountable and make sure that we're watching out for other people. And then you blamed everybody on the staff for not helping you realize J.J. Watt was not doing the Kansas City Raiders game.
2: Yes, it was less blame, more hinting in my passive-aggressive way that several months ago when I made one of these similar mistakes, you said, hey, when people hand out sheets with stats on or information or someone's title or plug or whatever, don't just assume it's right. Let's have a checks and balances. Let's check each other's work, which was one of those times where it would have been very helpful if anyone in the group said, I don't think they're doing the Bronco Niner game. I thought I read somewhere it was Raiders sheets, but nobody said anything, and I looked terrible, and then you said the wrong thing in there, and you got pissed at me, and then I moped and stopped talking the whole last hour of the show, and this is what happens.
1: But you brought it up.
2: I did bring it up.
1: I didn't. I'm letting it go.
2: Because I just remembered. I was trying to take your mind off of the whole glue syrup football.
1: Oh, that's what you
2: were
1: doing.
2: That's what I was
1: trying
2: to do. I was like, remember when you said everyone should check each other's work, but no one
1: you
2: did that for
1: you? You are lying. You are lying, Todd. You did not try to ease my pain of the Barry Sanders autograph football.
2: That's true. I just wanted to
1: this
2: point the blame.
1: This was about you.
2: Else.
1: Because we had a team meeting yesterday. You know, it's a rah-rah, everything's great, people are doing great work, and Todd, after I said, hey, you know, always look out for each other, you know, we're a close-knit group,

0: or further video review, if you relook at the video, he doesn't move an inch trying to catch the football or pick it up.
1: Yeah, and I saw through that because I know where Paulie's desk is in relationship to where the footballs are. And Paulie's not athletic at all. Even if he did dive, he wouldn't have got around his desk. Morgan made a mistake. She owned up to it. I'm fine with that. We move forward. It's a teaching moment, and I have to set an example for all the employees here. Yes, Dylan?
2: I didn't even realize until we saw the video. Ray and I were actually in the room when it happened, but we're so oblivious, I had no clue that it even went down.
1: Well, you guys are probably on the golf simulator, locked in with that, and you didn't even notice that something happened in there.
2: We did not. We were playing putter tennis, which is a game we came up with.
1: Yeah, I know. Sweeping the nation. All right, last call for phone calls. What we learned, what's in store tomorrow after this.

0: Hi, it's Marcus Allen, Pro Football Hall of Famer, NFL MVP, and Super Bowl champion. I played football for a long time. One thing I've learned is nobody really knows what's going to happen next. Before the snap, you can study the defense, you can know the play, and you can see the opening. But eventually, you have to make a decision and go.
1: For me, that was the fun of football. The moment between getting the ball and finding out whether you made the right read, I loved it. And it's why I understand what Underdog brings to sports fans.
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1: Jim Rome here, Northwest Washington. 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

0: Is that the opening scene for Saturday Night Fever?
1: Yeah, it is.
0: When he's got the two gallons of paint.
1: Or he's walking with like two slices of pizza folded together on top of each other under the train.
0: Oh, so it's pizza to start, or it's not the paint?
1: I don't think so. I think in one of the scenes it's the paint, but I thought in the beginning he's holding a slice with another slice folded on top of it. Whatever it is, it's awesome.
0: I didn't realize that. When I got to New York, New Yorkers will fold a slice of pizza. And I was like, why would you do that? But that's a big thing in New York for some reason.
1: Fantastic.
0: Yeah. Yes, Dylan.
2: It's the flop. So when you fold it, like if you just pick up the pizza, it basically bends in half.
0: Yeah.
2: You do the fold, it gives it a little structure.
0: Oh, okay.
2: For the New York style slice.
0: Peter King's going to join us in studio. He's got a book out.
1: He does.
0: What? Yeah. Yeah, Todd, do you know where it is?
1: It's behind me over there on the barrel thing because I couldn't see it. It's been up there for weeks, and I'm just in my own little space land.
0: Yes, Peter King. It's not a memoir, but a football book. Big-time actor Ben Affleck is going to join us on the program.
1: Got a new film called Animals.
0: Thank you, Todd. That'll be tomorrow. Josh in Kentucky. Hi, Josh. What do you have for me today?
3: How you doing, DP?
0: Good.
3: Much love to you and the guys for putting on a great show every day. I wanted to commend Mason Miller for taking the opportunity to see his child be born. As a veteran, I missed all four of my kids' births from being in Afghanistan and or Iraq. So I always appreciate when I hear, especially an athlete, take the time.
0: That's a great point, but it's on an individual basis. If you stay and you play, or you don't and you're with your wife, that's up to you and your wife. And I don't think anybody can be critical of that. I mean, people will be, but it's you two who are in this together. But I mean, I was there for all four, but I couldn't imagine missing that. I almost missed one just because my wife said she wasn't having the baby, and I was at SportsCenter, and I got there with maybe 15 minutes to spare. When I came in, a neighbor of ours, you would have thought she was having the baby. She was white. She was so nervous that my wife was going to have the baby in the car. And then she, as soon as I walked in, and she goes, can I leave now? I go, yes, you can leave. And that's where you go, all right, where do we stand here? You know, I'm coming in like this. They go, this baby's going to be probably 15 minutes. I said, all righty, let's go. Yes, Dylan?
2: If it starts to happen in the car, do you, like, pull over and do it, or do you just, like, floor it to the hospital still?
0: I don't. I'll let somebody else answer that question, because
2: anyone who's been there, let us know.
0: Thankfully, I did not have to deal with that. But we had two of the four were very quick. There's one where they give, you know, your wife an epidural. And so they go, you got to get lost. You know, you can't stay in here. And I go, okay. And I'm just walking around like Ferdinand the Bull. Having breakfast, you know, calling friends. All of a sudden I get back and they're like, hey, it's go time. I go, yeah, yeah. When tell me what I need to know. No, baby's going to be here in 15 minutes. I go, what is this? Chinese food order? I know it's got 15 minutes going to be here.
1: 15 minutes.
0: Yes. Yes, Marvin.
4: Also, lesson to everybody. If your wife's in labor, don't go down to the food court and have really good lo mein and then come back, chew some gum. Because I came back, she was like, I know you didn't go downstairs and just eat. So my son was born at Yale.
0: Yeah.
4: The food court is phenomenal. That lo mein was so good. I came upstairs, she was like, this, and you guys know my wife. Super nice, but boy, she was on fire throwing ice chips at me. Not good.
0: Yeah. And you get yelled at, but you got to take it. That's all. It's like an NFL official. You're going to get yelled at, you got to take it. Can't return fire. Those ice cubes, they're melting. I'm sorry.

0: Where are the Jello? I'll get them. You know, it's like you're scrambling. I have no idea. Yes, Todd.
1: Sometimes you need that paternity Panda Express ahead of time, and you know, I know she's going to be upset, but do what you got to do.
0: Thank you, Todd.
1: You're welcome.
0: Brian in Utah. Hi, Brian.
2: Yeah. Hi, Dan. Thanks so much for letting me join you today. Hey, I just had a thought from Syrupgate here, and I'll be honest. I have no idea what it's like to have a man cave full of priceless memorabilia. I've got two things of sports memorabilia that are valuable to me: a Dream Team poster and an Elway rookie card, and that's all I've got. But in my mind, and this is a lesson I'm trying to still learn, so maybe you and I can learn it together, but people matter more than stuff. And if my grandchild or child or wife or friend heard any of those things, I'd hope I'd choose love and forgiveness first. Because years from now, when you and I are sitting wherever we're at, moments left in our life, that football is not walking through the door. But maybe if we choose forgiveness, maybe one day that one of those people we work with might come in. So, Danettes, backroom guys, you guys are the most valuable thing in that man cave, and I just wanted to put that out there and say I love the dynamic that you have here. I've listened to you for years. And
0: well, thank you, Brian. I appreciate that. Yes, Todd.
1: That was very lovely stated. I was moved by that. I'm not even joking right now. That was very cool the way he expressed that. And we should all learn from Brian in Utah. Back to you in the studio.
0: Thank you. On this date in 1916, Georgia Tech beat Cumberland 222-0. The coach for Georgia Tech was John Heisman. Why would they name the Heisman Trophy after a guy who ran up the score on Cumberland College 222-0? Right? How about a little sportsmanship there, Johnny? Yes, Dylan.
3: Whether you believe in mercy rules or not, once you hit the 200 mark, like, just call the game.
0: Take a knee.
3: Yeah, anything.
0: Come on, Heisman. Let's go around the room, see if we learned anything. Todd, you learned anything today?
1: I sure did. Steve Young, who once wanted to fight his former coach, George Seifert, says he's never seen anyone run quite like Barry Sanders.
0: Dylan.
3: 40% of our listeners think whoever got the foreign substance on the Barry Sanders ball should be publicly executed.
1: Wow, that's harsh.
0: Well, I said I was going to go with the majority. Marvin.
4: Coach isn't stubborn. He's committed.
0: Big Day Ray.
5: Glue doesn't go on signed footballs.
0: It shouldn't. Todd, what did I learn today?
1: Assume if you dropped or broke something in the man cave, just come forward because it was very likely caught on one of several cameras.
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10: Good morning, I'm Adam Smith. It was a rough night for the Kraken last night. Victor Olofsson and Thomas Hertl each scored two goals, and the Vegas Golden Knights beat Seattle 6-2. Another one of Whatcom County's top basketball players is going Division I. Mount Baker senior Rebecca Soares announced on social media that she's committed to Iowa State. In local news, a Bellingham resident is in federal custody after being accused of facilitating a cross-border mass shooting. 30-year-old James Bryant was arrested early yesterday, and over two dozen dogs were rescued in an ongoing criminal cruelty investigation south of Linden. Detectives went to the property on Arrusset Avenue to find numerous dogs in extremely poor condition, living in an unsanitary environment with seemingly no access to sufficient food and water. The sheriff's office says criminal charges are pending. And your local weather forecast, we'll see mostly cloudy skies in Bellingham today, turning sunny later on with a high of 65 degrees. Overnight tonight, partly cloudy with low around 49.
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8: Well, hey, everybody. 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If you want to chat with us on the WeatherTech fan line, it's wide open. Got a lot on our minds here today. The San Diego Padres are still alive. They took two shots in Milwaukee, but they're still alive, and that series is just exhilarating to watch. It really is great. The Dodgers are back, showing everybody why they're the Los Angeles Dodgers, two-time defending World Series champions. Tonight, the Yankees will try to get on the board like the Padres did, and the Guardians trying to make sure that the White Sox do not clinch their first playoff series win at home since 1906. They want to keep... They want to keep that in the Teddy Roosevelt administration more than anybody else.
16: Keep that 120 years.
8: Good to see you over there, Chris Brockman. How are you, brother?
16: I'm great. We need a Braves win tonight.
8: Good to see you over there, Mike Del Tufo. What's going on?
17: Rich.

0: Good morning.
1: PJ Jefferson, candles lit over there.
2: Good candles lit. You. LeBron James is indeed a Sixer, so I got that to look.
1: First one, well, he's not happy that Embiid's showing up late to practice.
2: That's not true.
1: Okay.
2: LeBron has already come out and said that.
1: Oh, really? Oh, okay. So Mike Breen doesn't know what he's talking about. He hasn't been around basketball.
3: And he's got a sore foot, right? Oh, okay. He's already injured.
1: Yeah, all right. Look. All right. No, no, but that's for another day. We're going to start with another team of yours.
2: Oh, yeah.
3: Imagine that.
1: Yeah. Because I've got my power rankings that I'm about to reveal.
3: And they play tomorrow.
1: The Cowboys play tomorrow. They're first up.
3: Let's go.
2: Right. Varsity early.
1: By the way, Kurt Warner's going to join us 18 minutes time from London. Early. From London, England.
2: Hello, bruv.
1: So he's going to be joining us shortly. And the Dallas Cowboys, everybody. Getting ready to take on Tampa Bay Buccaneers, who are winless and without Baker Mayfield. Look out.
2: Yeah.
1: Certainly, if they're bringing the greatest offense there is to the field. Hey, listen, I love saying Gotti because it sounds like my home run call from SportsCenter back in the day. Plus, you know, having an acronym of Gotti. Mike and I from the New York metropolitan area all have a different sense of what that word would entail, imbue, the actual real fear it would bring.
2: We all know
1: when we were growing up.
2: Yep.
1: At any rate, fascinating that the first time we saw Gotti unveiled this year was in New Jersey. it got buried underneath the stadium.
0: Ooh. Did they find it?
1: Different sort of metaphors being mixed. But at any rate, I kind of dig it.
2: You think these scripts are a joke?
1: Right? Last week, it showed up in Houston in the second half. Not first half, second half. CeeDee Lamb caught a gajillion balls. He was targeted 21 times.
2: So many.
1: 21 Deion Sanders times he was targeted in that game. And he had a career day. And this is without George Pickens having scored a touchdown yet. Javonte Williams is even better this year than he was last year. So it's beginning to go. And I have to play this soundbite because this is great. Clarence Hill, our guy, who's been on this show over and over and over again, with the team 2-2, again, week one, not so much. Week three, you know, Gotti was in the Southern Hemisphere, and the head coach basically said, "We Gotti overtime in our midst. We don't want to throw a touchdown here if it's not immediately open." That led to a whole to-do leading into Houston, where they were aggressive and came out with a win. Exactly. Instead of going for the field goal to tie, they went for the end zone, which helps when CeeDee Lamb is getting wide-ass open every single time.
3: That's a technical term, yeah.
1: It is indeed.
2: Couldn't stop.
1: So this is a great exchange. Clarence Hill doing the questioning of Dak Prescott, who came up with this acronym, G-O-T-I, hit it.
4: Do you believe you're Gotti yet?
5: One more time.
4: Do you believe you guys are Gotti yet? Have you been Gotti?
5: So you're saying you don't believe we are yet?
4: I'm actually just asking you a question.
5: Yeah, so if that was, I mean, are you Clarence? Are you Clarence?
4: Have you performed that way is what I'm asking. No.
5: I'm with him. I got you.
6: Do you regret the mantra?
5: No.
4: That's what I'm asking.
5: I got no regrets. We're four games in. I think we can get better. Am I complacent with what we've done? Absolutely not. Do I think what we've done, is it enough? Absolutely not. Do I still believe that that's who we are and that's who we're going to be? Damn right.
1: I like this version of Dak.
3: I do too.
1: I like this version of Dak.
3: I like Dak.
1: Year 11.
3: Rich?
1: Which is why if it's fourth and inches in week one, doesn't matter if it's the first drive of the season or not, go for it. Which is why if you've got one shot at an end zone in Rio with seconds to go for it. Which is why in week four in Houston, he's feeling it with CeeDee Lamb, and you've got a field goal in your back pocket, go for it. And they did, and they came up with a win. I like it. Clarence wasn't happy that he didn't get his question answered because somebody else jumped in with another equally valid question. Do you regret it? And then he basically did the Favre thing, which is asking a question and then answering it, and then asking a question of yourself and then answering it, and then asking a question of yourself and then giving two different answers. Basically saying, you know, do I believe that that's what we're going to be and what we are? Those are two different things. Defensive.

0: they've got a backup quarterback in their house and a team that hasn't won yet. They should destroy Tampa, with all due respect to the Bucs, who are a very, you know, cornered, talented in certain spots team with a coach flat out on the hot seat. Let's not lie.
1: Yeah, no doubt.
0: And a defense that's even more talented with the Cowboys now that Joey Porter Jr. is there. And on his Tuesday appearance on 105.3 The Fan in the Metroplex.
2: That will never not pop.
0: The old man with money.
3: Old man with money.
0: You can rely on the old man with money.
3: Bust the budget.
0: He says he might not be done adding.
3: Hey.
2: I have some suggestions.
0: Hit it.
4: I'm never shut down from trying to get something that would really advance the needle, especially one that could do it now and into the future. And again, I said at the start of training camp, I'm willing to put some things out there that are for today, lean more today than they would be 3 years from now. Well, that's the future we're talking about. So I'm open. We're open. We've got a trade deadline coming up when you can do some things. Let's see what happens.
0: Let's do it on the defensive side of things. Can they have a, what do I mean, Goditti? Can we get a Goditti to go with the Gotti?
2: Defense there. Or,
0: well, there's a lot of GDing going on when the defense is out on the field. But listen.
2: We just call it dooms.
0: I will just say this. Aggressive Cowboys is the way through this year, TJ. Aggressive.
2: I know.
0: Aggressive on offense, aggressive on the play calling, aggressive on the talent acquisition, and aggressive on defense. That's it. Do not take the pedal off, because the NFC East, in my estimation, is open. It's open for business.
2: For sure.
0: The Eagles don't look anything like the Eagles in their championship season so far, even with a 2-2 record. Lane Johnson is retired. And we'll get to that later on. The Giants are 3-1 with the Jameis Winston experience. And the Commanders are 1-3. Currently, with their only healthy quarterback being their big, fat, Greek touchdown thrower from Rutgers. Now, the question is, where do the Cowboys sit on my power rankings? Because they were off the list at 1-2. Big win at 2-2. I've got my power rankings in my hand.
1: Oh, we're doing it now?
0: I'm doing it now.
1: Oh, let's go. Okay.
0: We're doing it live. Let's
1: go. Come on.
0: Hit it.
5: This is my
0: power rankings. My Week 5 Power Rankings brought to you by SoFi. A lot of teams going from 1-2 to 2-2 that had some Super Bowl aspirations. Season saved. Are they on my Power Rankings? It's time to answer that question. I have only one 2-2 team on the list. Let's just give that off the top.
1: Oh, I bet we can guess.
0: Number 10 on the list. They're 3-1. I'm keeping the Raiders right here.
1: Okay.
0: I'm keeping the Raiders okay. 10.
1: I kind of like that.
0: I do, too. They had the Chiefs in their house with a lead with 5 minutes to go, and then the old Raiders stuff happened.
2: Kenneth Walker called game.
0: Well, Walker called game, a fumble, on a crushing special teams fumble, and then Kenneth Walker called game. But they looked toe-to-toe. And I understand people are giving Clint Kubiak a little bit of the business because he says, yeah, we're leading right now. We're going to win the game. I don't care, man.
2: What's he supposed to say?
0: The same way that, you know, Matthew Hasselbeck years ago, we're going to take the ball. We're going to score. By the way, he was giving an old former teammate a little bit of the business as well, and a hot mic caught it. Listen, I'm not holding this against Kubiak. I'm going to focus on the fact that he has got them playing really good football. Complementary football, as they say, which means passing and running, which means offense and defense. The special teams did let them down with a turnover, but I'm not going to turn away from the Raiders right now, and I'm sending them east to take on the Patriots this week in a terrific Week 5 contest That's truly another test, because they just took

0: One in the chops from the Chiefs, stayed toe-to-toe with them at home. Now they got to go out east and take on a Patriots team feeling good about themselves. Let's go. Number 9 on the list, I don't care what you think. I don't care what you're going to say. I don't care what you or Cooper say. I don't care. The 2-2 Rams are 9th on this list because they are that good. They're that good. They are that good. They made their mistakes.
1: Philly is that bad.
0: Oh, but Philly in Philadelphia still has some really good players on defense. Okay? And the defense did its job in the second half of that game. And Kyren Williams is a difference maker, and so is Puka, and so is Davante Adams, and so is their quarterback. Just to name a few. And they're also, I'm looking over the steering wheel. Sometimes I look, I see into the future.
2: If they played the Falcons tomorrow, who are you taking?
0: I'm taking the Rams. Laugh all you, or you're taking the Falcons all of a sudden. All of a sudden.
2: Best offense in the league the last 2 weeks.
0: Okay. Number 8 on the list. Up one spot, the Chicago Bears. Man, this guy Ben Johnson just keeps on clicking his pen, doesn't he? And then the offense keeps clicking. Doesn't matter who's out there.
3: Oh, my.
0: Yeah, oh, my is right.
1: Oh, my.
0: Kyle Manungai, you know, 30 carries right down the chute.
1: Monster.
0: Okay, DeAndre Swift's a little banged up. Let's give it to him. Let's give it to Manungai. At some point, Caleb's coming back. I'm looking over the steering wheel there. Okay? Bears are at 8th. Up one spot, the Jacksonville Jaguars are here. Yeah, they're going to London to take on the Eagles and Texans. Okay? They're going to go on this run here, I think. Trevor Lawrence is just a different guy now with Liam Cohen in the headset and in his grill and in his film sessions and everything else.
1: And
0: defensively, they get after you and they turn you over and they take you away. They take it away. Down 5 spots. They've been sitting atop my power rankings for quite some time, but I'm putting the Bills here. I'm going back and forth. I almost put the Bills above the Ravens, but the Ravens would have been dropped one spot after having won a football game, and I just can't do that in my power rankings. It's just the way I do my business. And I tell you, so the Bills are 6th.
4: They are your rankings, so.
0: The Ravens are 5th. I'm putting the Ravens here. No change. Like the rent. Stays like before. The Vikings are 4.
1: Okay.
0: I mean, they're 4-0. I would potentially take, if the Vikings are playing the Ravens, Bills, Jaguars, Bears, Rams, I might take them over the Vikings right now just because of the way that their offense is playing under Kyler Murray. And I'm not ready to say this guy is never going to do it or can't do it. Right now, it's not pretty watching him do it.
1: Nope.
0: And you just got to keep throwing them out there. And a good way to keep throwing them out there is you keep winning because your defense is throwing everybody out of the club, which they're doing. And next up is a Saints team that just had the Falcons all over them in New Orleans when it was a night of nights. This is going to be a Sunday, day of any old Sunday. And I think the Vikings are ready to try and make the poor man's Josh Allen even poorer.
1: They better do something on offense.
0: The Vikings?
1: Yeah.
0: What do you mean they better do something? What does that mean?
1: I think they're going to lose.
0: To the Saints?
1: Yeah.
0: Okay. Number 3, up 3 spots of the defending Super Bowl champs. I understand they didn't look great in the final throws against the Chargers, but they certainly bounced back. And I can't wait for this Week 5 game. Home against the San Francisco 49ers.
1: Monster.
0: Indeed. Number 2, up one spot are the Chiefs. Ooh. And my new number 1 atop my power rankings are the San Francisco 49ers. Chiefs on a bye, Niners taking on the Seahawks, Vikings 4th taking on the Saints, the Ravens taking on Chris Brockman's favorite Atlanta Falcons team on Sunday night, the Bills finishing Monday night against my 9th-ranked Rams, the Jaguars in London against the Eagles, who are off the list, the Chicago Bears this week now up one spot at 8, taking on Green Bay and Green Bay in a big-time contest, and the Raiders taking on Brockman's Patriots, the only team that was on it that is now off it are the Denver Broncos. I'm not seeing enough out of Bo Nix right now to be straight up honest with you all.
1: That's fair.
0: Kurt Warner's going to have his 2 cents on that. My power rankings are brought to you by SoFi. Get your money right. Went back and forth. Do I put the 3-1?

0: Giants and the 3-1 Browns on there. Thought to myself, Raiders play them right now, I take the Raiders. I really would. Thought about 2-2 New England. Thought about 2-2 Dallas. Couldn't do it. 2-2 Rams, they're in my club. And I don't care what you say.
1: That's not true.
0: I don't care what you say anymore. This is my power rankings.
1: Definitely yes. Care.
0: Just went Billy Joel on you.
1: You definitely care. I got to say, I am shocked the Chiefs aren't first.
0: Why?
1: I'm stunned.
0: Why would I leapfrog the Chiefs over the 49ers, who are now 4-0? And they keep on losing players, and they keep on chugging along. And if I'm Deebo Samuel, I never leave the warm embrace of a Kyle Shanahan-coached offense the rest of my life.
1: He's never leaving that team.
0: Ever. And Brock Purdy is currently playing the best at the position of anybody this year through the first month. And Kyle Juszczyk had his fine rescinded.
1: Wins all around.
0: So put that all together, the Niners are atop my power rankings. 844-204-RICH. Number to dial here on our WeatherTech fan line. We'll take your phone calls. But when we come back, London calling. See what I did?
1: Hey, man.
0: Kurt Warner next here on the Rich Eisen Show.
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6: Westwood One presents Today in Women's Sports. We'd like to salute Minnesota Lynx star Olivia Miles for being unanimously named the WNBA's Rookie of the Year. The second overall pick scored 790 total points this season, breaking Caitlin Clark's league record for most by a first-year player. Miles led the Lynx in points and assists per game during the regular season and helped the squad finish with WNBA's best record. Unfortunately, Miles suffered a calf injury before the playoffs, and she struggled during her team's first-round playoff loss to the New York Liberty. Even though her rookie season didn't end the way she wanted, Olivia Miles undoubtedly has emerged as one of the league's bright young stars.
7: It was an interesting year, right? Like, we started off with weird expectations, and then we got really good. I also started off as a rookie who no one really thought would do what I did, and now I'm in MVP conversations, and now I have to play at that level. And it was just a roller coaster of expectations and emotions through the whole year.
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1: Let's bring in Al Michaels, the Hall of Famer. 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
2: It's hockey season. 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Come on.
1: Let me ask you the poll question. 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
2: The Olympic gold, but if I was Ken Morrow, I might take the 4 Stanley Cups. Yeah. That he won in the wake of his gold medal in Lake Placid. But, I mean, there's nothing like an Olympic gold medal. 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
2: On Sunday, they lost it 2 weeks ago against Houston, but have found ways to win. That's got to get eliminated. And then on the defensive side, they got a lot of young players that are playing over there. And so we've seen a whole lot better. The first 2 weeks, over 1,000 yards they gave up. And then they've cut that in half against Houston and did a nice job this past week. And so that'll be the other question, is a lot of those young guys having to grow up and get familiar. You know, talking to Coach Anarumo last week, he was saying, these guys know what their responsibility is, but they're not, you know, at the point where they can adjust to what the offense is showing them. And when they see a certain look or they see motion and understanding, you know, the nuance of being able to change and adjust accordingly. And so that's what he was saying, is that I think they have really good players. When they get to that point, you know, with Jonathan Taylor and, you know, if they get some of their weapons healthy on offense, I definitely believe they're a team that's, you know, viable to make a push for a playoff spot.
3: Kurt Warner here on the Rich Eisen Show. Our radio audience returned in the middle of his response about whether the Colts is a real team or not. Did Lou Anarumo mention that I went to high school with his sister and my brother went to high school with him? Did you mention that to him?
2: No, that did not come up in our production meetings. No. I talked to him a lot, too. I'm surprised that he didn't throw that out there.
3: He buried the lead. He buried the lead, yeah. Kurt Warner here on the show, hosted by a proud alum of Susan E. Wagner High School in Staten Island, New York, on this Wednesday. What did you see on film about Drake May? Is he back? Do we got a guy who's back now, Kurt?
2: Well, I'm not going to say he's back yet.
4: Come on.
2: But I mean, all right, let's just take baby steps here. Baby steps. Like, but he obviously played better and he made some throws. I thought what he did really well in this last game was just used his athleticism. He played the position more athletically. And to me, that may be leaning back to, hey, let's get back to doing what you're comfortable with. Drop back. If you don't see it, go create and make some plays. And maybe that's the step that he needs to getting back to what we saw last year during the regular season in terms of the way he threw it and played inside the pocket, was just, hey, go be yourself again. And that's what I saw in that game, is he did make some throws down the field, but more so than that, it was quick decisions, get out and create, make a bunch of plays with your legs when you're not seeing it. And it just felt like he got more into a rhythm because of that.
3: So if he's not back, then the Raiders have a shot this week? After having seen what we saw against the Chiefs, because I think they're for real, right? I mean, I wonder what you thought when you watched that film.
2: I mean, they just continue. I mean, again, you know, the Raider Nation continues to let me know on game day morning a couple weeks ago how they said that the Raiders were fake. They weren't real because of who they had played and who they had beat. These last 2 weeks, to me, have convinced me of some things, that this team is better than I thought they were. They were very competitive this past week. They gave up some big plays. I think Kirk Cousins is playing some really good football. Brock Bowers back is a difference maker for this team. And they're playing some good defense as well. And so I think this team is for real also. And so I definitely believe they have a chance. But what I've seen through 4 weeks, I don't think I look at a team out there and say, hey, the Raiders can't be competitive every single week out. And so, yes, I definitely think they're formidable, against the Patriots, no doubt.
3: And so let's talk about a couple teams that are doing well, although one just lost in Denver. But let's go to the Vikings. It doesn't look like we're clicking yet. I know I'm going on a deep limb here or a long limb here with Kyler Murray. What are you seeing? What can you hang your hat on? Do you think Carson Wentz is around the corner at all, Kurt? I gave you three questions. Can you ball it all together for me?
2: Well, first of all, let's look at Minnesota as a whole. Their defense is balling out. Their defense is making it tough on everybody, and that's why they're winning football games. They're actually running the ball decent, which is, I think, keeping their head above water offensively and allowing them to, you know, score, you know, at least a few points, enough points. They haven't figured out their quarterback spot yet. You know, Carson, when he was in there, the one thing about Carson is he will give you some big plays. He also might turn the football over, or he might miss a number of plays as well. With Kyler, it definitely hasn't found its rhythm yet. Kyler, again, is a guy that needs to, I think, to advance from, hey, when the first read's there,

0: can throw it as well as anybody. When that first read's not there, or things don't happen, you know, kind of when he sets his feet, if he doesn't see the picture down the field, he gets very impatient as a quarterback, and it's either take off and move or find a check down really quickly. And that, to me, you know, within the offense that KOC likes to run, you know, that's where Carson Wentz, I think, gives them an advantage, because Carson wants to hold the football and throw it down the field. And that's what KOC wants to do, especially with Justin Jefferson. And that's the brand of football that, you know, that they've played for years. And that, to me, is the disconnect right now, is that, you know, when you have to be patient as a quarterback, Kyler just isn't there yet, you know, whether it's, you know, throughout his career or there yet in the offense, to allow things to take shape and to trust the offense. And so right now it's very stagnant because they're not getting, you know, a lot of those big plays, and they're not really pushing the ball down the field. And obviously it's a big reason why they're not scoring a lot of points.
1: What are you seeing on film out of Bo Nix, Kurt, that might be of question here?
0: Yeah, you know, I actually just did a breakdown. I'm going to post on my YouTube page a study ball just, you know, from this past game. And, you know, because I know there's a lot of questions, you know, Davis Webb taking over. Is it Davis Webb and not Sean Payton? And, you know, what's happening early in games? Do people, you know, are they predictable? Do they know what's going on? Or is there something with Bo Nix? And his last game against the 49ers, I broke down five plays that happened in the first half. And there were huge opportunities on those five plays for Bo Nix to make a throw and set him up for points, set him up inside the red zone, maybe get some big play touchdowns. And he passed on all of them. And so just like I was talking a little bit about Kyler Murray being impatient when he gets to the top of his drop, this is something that I've seen with Bo really throughout his career. He's a guy that when he gets to the top of his drop, he wants to move. He wants to create. He wants to throw on the run. He feels more comfortable there. And so too often he misses opportunities that are coming within the structure of the play that's called because he's impatient with it. And if you go and watch the breakdown, you'll see there are five huge opportunities where I almost, you know, the guy's almost wide open, what I would call wide open in the NFL. And, you know, he's turning quickly and getting to his check down or turning and moving quickly instead of just letting that play develop and tying your feet to the route. And so, you know, you make two of those five plays in the first half and it changes the complexion of everything in that game. And so why is it that later in a game, when he's forced to have to do that stuff, when they're down, he plays such good football and he makes those kinds of throws, but he does it early in games? I think that's what Denver has to figure out, is why is he playing a little more frantic early, and how do we settle him down so he can make some of these plays and give us a better chance early in games?
1: How do you do that? I mean, Sean Payton sees it. There's no question he does, and there's no question he knows what it means to be aggressive, right? And
0: yeah.
1: So certainly the question keeps on being asked of him, when are you taking the play calling back? Which would quiet down if they start putting points on the board. But
0: for sure. The one thing I'll say is that, you know, I'll kind of just go back to my story, is when I started playing quarterback in high school. I didn't start till I was a freshman in high school. And I used to be a receiver. And so when I would drop back in the pocket, I would want to take off and run, just kind of like what I'm talking about with Bo. It's like, I don't want to stand in here and get hit. I want to go and create and move and make a play. And my high school coach designed a drill called the Kill Kurt drill. And the drill was set up where I could not leave the pocket. I had to drop back. I had to stand in the pocket until either a defensive guy hit me or I found a guy open on, you know, whatever, you know, concept they gave me. But we did that over and over and over again. So I would get used to understanding bodies, understanding the pocket, understanding the timing of plays. And, you know, ultimately it would become one of my greatest strengths. But I hated it when I was, you know, early in my quarterbacking career. And you wonder if something like that has to be done with Bo. Like, hey, Bo, there's no moving out of the pocket in this drill. You have got to stand in and you've got to let things develop. You got to tie your feet to things. You got to get comfortable with bodies around you and your feet set. And you got to make some of these throws. Because again, yeah, I've seen it for years that there's big opportunities there simply within the structure of the play that he misses because he gets impatient at the top of his drop. And so, you know, something like that to create, you know, a feeling like, hey, that's not an option. These other things aren't options right now. You got to play more conventionally.
1: I thought Greg Williams came up with that drill.
0: No. He was trying to knock me out so I wouldn't be in the pocket.
1: Well, he sent you to the NFL Network, I believe.

0: mistake. I'm just writing notes to make sure I get that correct next time. All right. Next up here, you're seeing the Eagles, Kirk. Yep. And you're seeing a team that has not done a lick on offense in the last 2 second halves against the Bears on that Monday night, and then 6 days later against the Rams team that came back and won. Lane Johnson, as I'm sure you're aware of, made the news across the pond, as we say, that he is retired. He's going to join you in a bust room one day. Mm-hmm. What do you think we're going to see out of these Eagles, Kurt?
1: I mean, right now, I'm not. I mean, they got so many guys out. You know, if Devontae Smith isn't able to come back from the hamstring, and Saquon Barkley, you know, isn't able to come back, and Bigsby, you know, getting surgery, and obviously you mentioned Lane and Dickerson's. I mean, they have so many issues from that standpoint. And, you know, as you mentioned, they're not hitting on all cylinders anyway. So what are we going to see? Who's going to be there? Dallas Goedert's not there. Like, so many of their weapons and guys that they've, you know, really hung their hat on over the past few years aren't, I don't think, are going to be playing in this game, or you know, maybe they get a couple back. And they're still trying to make that transition to Sean Mannion in this system. I'm going to be fascinated when we get a chance to talk to him to really see what the difference is, because I know Jalen Hurts has had six different play callers in 6 years in the NFL. But when I would watch film in past years, I still felt like the play concepts were very similar to what he had done, you know, in previous years. This year is the first time where I feel like it's different. Now, is that just, you know, what I'm seeing? I really want to know if that's the case, because you don't have your, you know, your favorite pieces, and you're trying to transition to a new style of offense. That to me is where some of these issues are coming from. And so I'm interested to see what we're going to get. How are they going to adjust with kind of their secondary playmakers offensively when they're already struggling? And then, you know, the defense played a little bit better the last couple weeks until the, you know, final two drives this past week against the Rams. But can they show up? You know, that's really been a calling card for them over the last couple years, and they haven't lived up to the billing this year. Maybe it's all about the defense having to step up and carry them for a little while their offense figures it out.
0: Do you want to take a moment to talk about Lane Johnson, Kurt, and the struggle that caused him clearly to make this decision at a juncture you rarely see a decision like this made, Kurt?
1: Yeah, I mean, obviously I haven't talked to Lane. I don't know all the ins and outs of it. You know, but obviously, you know, when you start, you know, mentioning mental health and what that means and the connotations there, I know there's a lot of people out there that don't fully understand what that can mean. You know, I can say, knowing through my family, that I understand that at a different level and how serious that can be. And, you know, you go through different things in your family, you go through different things after a long career, you go through injuries and stuff. You know, that to me, that's a very sensitive subject. And so I don't know all the ins and outs and what percentage was this and that. But when a guy starts mentioning those types of things, you understand there could be bigger things going on. And that's your hope for a great player like this. Everybody wants to see him on the field and would love to see him play longer, because he's such a fun player to watch and such a great dude. But more importantly than anything, it's taking care of yourself, making sure you're in the right position moving forward to live a great life and to be able to be there for your family.
0: Huzzah, Kurt Warner, plus one, to say the least. Meanwhile, Jacksonville's coming in feeling great about themselves.
1: Yes,
0: what a nice win against Cincinnati, to say the least, right? Yeah. They eviscerated New England and Cleveland to start the season. So last year, you and I are sitting there in London.
1: Yeah.
0: Rams are coming in fresh from Los Angeles. Jaguars were there all week. I mean, Travis Hunter had his first 100-yard receiving game and then got hurt a couple weeks later, but Lawrence looks like a different quarterback, like totally remade. What are you seeing, Kurt?
1: Well, you remember in the production meeting that we had last year with Trevor, where I was asking him, you know, what's different? Because it looks different. And you'll remember when he told us, yeah, this is the first time a coach has come in and taught me how to connect my feet to the routes. And I remember him saying that, and I was like, hold on a second. Like, this is the first time in your life as a quarterback where a coach has said, hey, your footwork should be this because it connects to the timing of that. Like, I couldn't believe it. And he said, yeah, in the past. And I think that's a thing with a lot of these, you know, shotgun quarterbacks, is they've never really understood the mental timing. You know, when you start

your center, you know, I take a three-step drop, it connects to a certain depth of route by a receiver. I take a five-step drop, it connects. So you understand this this mental timing. These guys that have lived in the shotgun world forever don't ever develop that mental timing because there's not a true correlation between snap and throw. And so when he said that, I was taken aback by it. But that's exactly what it looks like, is that he's finally being able to connect the mental, the physical, with the concepts they're running. We've always known that he's had all the physical ability in the world. And now you connect that with the mental stuff that we're seeing and the connection that, you know, Coach Cohen and him have within the system that they're running and the plays that they're calling. That to me has been the biggest difference that you see, is that he's truly lining up his feet to throws and he's confident.

0: this year. So this team is without a doubt a contender. But you're right. Loving to watch the quarterback position. It has been fun, you know, to watch Trevor over these 2 years continue to grow in just the way he plays the game, but also the confidence in which he has every time he steps on the field.
1: Yeah, and they exude the coach's personality now. There's just no question about it. And lastly, I always ask you who looks best on film from the previous week. And I'm going to take a stab that it's the guy who we saw in Munich a few years ago, fresh off of his benching in Carolina. And now look at him. Can I take that stab? Was it Bryce Young? Did he have the best week on film to you, Kirk?
0: I think he did have the best week on film. Okay. I didn't think it was a stellar week of quarterback play across the board. But yes, I mean, again, I even posted on Twitter as, hey, if we had to go back and do it all over again, you know, Stroud or Bryce Young, who are you taking? And to me, it's not like, hey, you know, one's bad, one, but a couple years ago, you know, Bryce really got raked over the coals and people talking about him being a bust. And, you know, we've talked about it on this show, you know, here for the benching and the things that he went through, that it has been fun to watch his ascension, his confidence, all those things you saw in college that to me made him the number one overall pick. Mm-hmm. You're starting to see again at the NFL level. And he's not there yet. There's still growth to be made, but it has been fun to watch. And he sustained it here for 4 weeks where he's out there making play after play after play and big plays. And, you know, Tet McMillan has really become one of those dudes as well and become his guy. And it's been a fun thing to watch that, again, we talk about quarterback development all the time in this league and how this league doesn't necessarily do a great job with it. This has been a cool story of a guy that you wondered a couple years ago, is he a bust? Is he done? You know, or is Carolina going to move on from him? There were some of those talks, and they've stayed patient, and they've allowed him to grow, and they've taken him through a benching, and he's learned from some different situations he's been in, and now he's, you know, continuing to move up the charts in terms of how well he's playing and where he fits in this league. And so, again, just another cautionary story to all these teams out there that a guy doesn't play well early, we think he should be a finished product, that maybe pump the brakes a little bit. Maybe it's going to take a little time to become Sam Darnold and to become this version of Bryce Young and some of the other guys we've seen in the league. And so I love stories like this because I think it opens up our minds to the possibilities with different guys and that everybody doesn't have to come in and be that guy right away, that, you know, you can take some time and still become a really good quarterback in this league.
1: Yeah, that 3rd and 14th connection with 3 minutes to go to McMillan, where he's throwing, he's moving to his right and he threw it. Only McMillan could get it, and then he went and got it. McMillan's coming up in 17 minutes time to talk about that and so much more. Taking Brenda out to dinner now? Is that what's going to happen?
0: Kind of a lazy day. It's a rainy London day here, so I'm not sure what we're doing. We hit Hamilton last night, went out to dinner, and so it was a great night. It was awesome. So we've hit a couple shows. What?
1: I got a great question for you.
0: Oh.
1: How do the Brits take the king in Hamilton? I'm fascinated. Do they find it funny? It's not like it's still not hashtag too soon.
0: No, not at all. The hit of the show, But
1: you'll be back.
0: Walking. It was funny. We were walking home after the show, and Brenda and I were like, I wonder how the people here in London, you know, just think about this show as a whole. Like, you know, what do they know? What do they understand? So we were kind of having a laugh about that as well. But hit of the show, always, is the king. He was awesome.
1: All right, I know how it plays in America. Just don't know how that would play over in London. I appreciate you being my West End correspondent as well as the broadcaster, along with Jason Kelsey and Dave Pasch on Sunday on NFL Network, Eagles and the Jagwars. Great to see you, Kurt. We'll chat again next week.
0: You too, buddy.
1: Okay,
0: talk soon.
1: Best to Brenda. There goes Kurt Warner, everybody. 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It could be too soon still.
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8: He and Brady, goats of offense and defense in the history of Michigan football. 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Austin in Lancaster, Pennsylvania.
9: Right.
8: What's up, Austin?
10: Nothing much. Thanks for having me on, Rich. I appreciate it. Mm-hmm. I'm a prideful Commanders fan coming from Lancaster. It's Lancaster.
8: Pardon me.
10: So you know, for
8: my bad. My bad. I also, you know, I don't want the Amish getting upset with me either. So, or is it Amish? What is it? Did I get it right?
10: Amish.
8: Thank you. All right, so hold on a minute. Let me do it again. Austin and Lancaster.
9: Lancaster.
8: Pennsylvania. Is that better?
10: Great job.
8: All right, great. So now you could cape for your Commanders properly. What do you got in your mind here?
10: Okay, so hear me out here. I'm speaking from the lens of a prideful Commanders fan.
8: Okay, you have appropriately set us up.
10: My hot take.
8: This sounds like it should be a higher register Thursday subject, but go for it.
10: Hot take is Commanders can win the NFC East. And I'm going to tell you why.
8: Okay.
10: I think if you put the Commanders in the NFC West, if you're looking at the Cardinals sitting at the bottom at 1-3, I would essentially say that their season's over. You got the 49ers, you got the Seahawks, you got the Rams. They're not getting out of that. But the NFC East, on the other hand, you have the Giants at the top, which are the Giants with Jameis Winston, and he'll give you some good games, but he's also going to give you a lot of bad games.
8: That's the experience
10: so
8: part.
10: I don't like the consistent.
8: That's the experience. It's the Jameis Winston experience, Austin. Let's not disrespect him. He's the starter now. He's the captain.
10: Oh, never.
8: Austin, I see what you're saying. It is a winnable division. No one's running away with it. The Eagles are in dire straits. The Cowboys are only a game in front of you. Had Jaden Daniels' non-throwing arm not accordioned in a freak accident, They could have won that game. They almost had the Eagles at in week one, you know, and so there's enough there. I hear you. We just got to get some health out of the quarterback spot. You know, let's get Jaden Daniels in there playing a full four quarters. You know, and Sonny Styles is the real thing. I think we can say that. What we were suspected we're seeing. You know, and so I appreciate the call, Austin. Call back if you don't mind. We're up at the end of the hour. I can't put it past. I know if that was an overreaction subject matter, I would say, you know, it's a bit of an overreaction, but it's not out of the realm. No one's running away with it yet.
9: Right.
8: 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Number to dial. Ted Heroa McMillan, the reigning offensive rookie of the year, and 4-0 Bob Chesney of UCLA football, all in hour number two with the very funny Sam Richardson in hour three.
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11: Earlier on the show, Pro Football Hall of Famer Kurt Warner. Coming up, Panthers wide receiver Teteroa McMillan. UCLA head coach Bob Chesney. Emmy award-winning actor Sam Richardson. And now, it's Rich Eisen.
15: All right, hour number two of the Rich Eisen Show is on the air. We just chatted with Kurt Warner, the funny and talented, as you've seen him in Veep and Detroiters back in the day. Now he's in the new Matchbox movie, if you will, on Apple. Sam Richardson in hour number three. Bob Chesney, 4-0 UCLA football head coach, getting set to take on Oregon this week in a big game for the Bruins. He's going to join us here as well. I've already handed out my power rankings. You know, the world of fantasy football. I talk to you about our guillotine leagues and stuff like that. The best ball league that we talk about where you just drafted players and they're on your team for the rest of the year and you can't switch them out. There's no trades. There's no nothing. You know, I'm in first place in that one.
16: I noticed.
15: Part of the reason is because I was wise enough to choose the reigning offensive rookie of the year for my team. And my goodness, was that just a cornucopia of fantasy points, actual points on Sunday Night Football. Teteroa McMillan, fresh off of his remarkable game on Sunday night here on the Rich Eisen Show. How are you, T-Mac? What's going on, sir?
17: I'm good. How are you?
15: I'm happy. I don't know if you heard the way I introduced you. You made me very happy, and I'm sure you hear that all the time. As well as from the real football conversation as well. When you're in the middle of a game like that, are you aware you're on a heater in a game like that?
17: Yeah, I mean, you can feel it. You know, the ball just keeps coming to you. And, you know, I guess, you know, good things just happen. So, you know, just kind of in that moment for real.
15: So you don't, because I know receivers on occasion can get vocal. Do you get vocal when you know you're open and you know you're red hot and you want the football?
17: Nah, man, I just work here, so you know that's that's not my job to tell them.
15: What do you mean? You just work there? You're working it there. You don't say anything.
17: Nah. I let you know the coordinators and.

0: You know, they got people upstairs in the booth watching the game to let everybody know what's going on down there.
1: Okay, and your relationship with Bryce Young, walk me through that. Your just on field, off field, your relationship with your quarterback, Ted Aroa, is what?
0: So I don't know. We just cool people, I guess. You know, obviously both of us being from Cali, kind of just got that connection already, that chemistry, a lot of similarities. But you know, he's a cool dude. You know, he's always the same dude. You know, he doesn't get too high, too low. You know, he treats everybody the same, humble, kind, genuine type of person. So you know, definitely easy to connect with.
1: And another walk me through situation here. 3rd and 14, 3 and change to go. You know the Lions want the football back because they would have a chance to potentially win the game. Walk me through that moment, huddled to you grabbing that football where only you could, please.
0: Really just, you know, Bryce called a certain play for that situation, 3rd and 14, got to get the first down, got to convert. Obviously, to keep the ball away from the Lions, and we got cloud coverage. It was really more just a in the moment trust thing. You know, Bryce trusted me to make a play. He threw it in a spot that nobody else can get it but me, and you know, I was fortunate enough to catch the ball and keep my feet in bounds.
1: Did you know both feet were in bounds as you caught it?
0: Yeah, I knew.
1: See, I'm trying to. You seem like you don't want to pound your chest a little bit here, but you do know what wide receivers in the National Football League normally do. They pound their chest a little bit. T-Mac, no.
0: I don't know. That's just, you know, I don't know.
1: You're not a chest pounder. You're not anything like that. But there, you must have some sort of drive that's second to none. Can you walk? Do you have that? You think?
0: Really, I'm just enjoying, you know, I'm blessed to be where I am. Obviously not too many people get to, have the opportunity that I have. And, you know, at the end of the day, it's just a game, you know, we just having fun doing something we've been doing since a little kid. And, you know, we just so happen to get paid to do it. So, a win-win situation for all of us for sure.
1: And, where is your Offensive Rookie of the Year trophy award? Where does it actually reside?
0: That's still in the case.
1: What do you mean? What? What?
0: No, they just sent me a little package. It's in a nice little case.
1: Right.
0: You obviously, you got to open it up and see the... I probably only... I looked at it one time and I put it back in and then... just put it in the cabinet.
1: with what? The bread and the cookies?
0: That's a separate cabinet.
1: Okay,
0: That's the pantry.
1: Okay, okay, all right. Why do you have it in the box? You should put it on a shelf. No.
0: I don't know. I think it's a little conceited when people have, you know, pictures of themselves or awards that they've won hanging up in their house. So I don't know, that's just me, but you know.
1: Okay, I'm going to just leave right now to put that one single Emmy I won back in 1996 away.
2: I'll get it in the break. Yes.
1: I feel ridiculous. The green room is filled with stuff.
2: We'll put it away.
1: You know?
0: No, that's different. That's at the office though, ain't it?
1: true. Yes.
0: Yeah. That's not your house. Okay, yeah, it's different. It's not your house.
1: I mean, it's not
2: here a lot.
3: Well, everything here, your wife won't let you.
2: Yeah, so, you know, it's a little bit different.
1: So yeah. That. Yeah, it is the office, but I mean, it's on display. So then shouldn't you bring it to your locker then? That's your office. No?
0: Nah, I can't bring it to the office.
1: Okay.
3: Moms didn't try to get it? Put it up in Moms?
1: Yeah. What about your folks? No?
0: No, honestly, yeah, I'll probably just give it to my... Actually, my mom is the one with all my awards, really.
1: Okay, I bet.
0: That I've won.
1: Is that's in a the ancestral home of the McMillan family, pretty much? Is that where it is?
0: Yeah, I guess so. My mom really just steals all my memorabilia that I've earned throughout my years of playing football.

0: So
1: it's called,
0: yeah, she can have it.
1: It's called a mom prerogative. And I did meet your family briefly on the way to the draft in Green Bay. We were on the same flight from wherever we connected. So I did meet your family briefly, and I'm sure that was a big moment for you. What has it been like being a professional, Tetero McMillan, and doing what you've been doing already so far for you?
0: Nothing's really different. The game hasn't changed. It's still the same game. Just obviously in a different scenery, you know, being able to be in Carolina, being able to be at the top of the top, playing the best of the best, you know, it's a blessing. Like I said earlier, it's just a game, man. We just playing something that I love doing and getting paid for it. So that's a win.
1: What are your goals? Do you have them written down somewhere?
0: I don't got no goals. Really, my goal is to win, my first playoff game. For sure.
1: Sounds like to me, listen, we've never spoken before. We've never really met except briefly in that airport terminal. Seems like you keep it simple. You know, you keep your award in a box. You come to work. You don't have your goals written down. You just want to ball out. Is that, have I gotten it right? You just keeping it straight and simple?
0: Hey, life is too hard, man. You got to keep it simple.
1: Okay. All right. I appreciate that. And then I guess last one for you. How far do you think this Panthers team can go?
0: Only time can tell, but you know, we have a lot of talent on this team, both sides of the ball, a lot of playmakers on offense, a lot of dudes that can go on defense. But at the end of the day, it's on us. It's us versus us. You know, we got to make sure that we come to work every day, be consistent, stay humble, don't get complacent, and try to take this as far as we possibly can.
1: Well, I don't think you're going to have any problem with the stay humble part. My gosh, right. That thing's in a box. All right, here's what we're going to do. You and I are going to talk again on this show, and you're going to bring the box. I want to see it. I want you to open it, and then you could just close it.
2: You can send it to us. We'll take it.
0: How about this? You can hang it up next to your Emmy award. How about that?
1: Really? You want to send it to us? I mean, we'll take it.
0: Nah, I can't do that. My mom.
1: I was about to say. She'll be like, wait a minute.
3: Mommy, please.
1: What are you doing? And we definitely don't want any trouble there. Nope. Hey, congrats on that great game. Obviously, I know it's just one, but it's great to see. You know, put that out there. It was the first, I think, Sunday night home game. The Panthers had in a decade, and you balled out, you know. And so I know that's the way you get more of such games in your house because of stuff like that. So congrats on that, and I appreciate the time.
0: No, I appreciate you for having me, and I'm glad I could help you in your fantasy league.
1: Hey, you know what? That means a lot. Yes. That means a lot. I'll let you know. I'll keep you up to speed. Listen, you keep doing what you're doing. I'll be very happy, man. Very happy.
0: I'll make sure to think of you throughout the season.
1: Should we come up with something like a sign?
2: Yeah.
3: Like a dance.
0: Stay rich.
2: Ooh.
3: Stay rich.
1: Ladies and gentlemen.
2: You know what? The guy I played had Tetteroa.
1: Oh, is that right?
2: Yeah.
1: Oh, how'd you do?
2: Well, I lost by 0.4 of a point, but I don't hold it against you. My man was ball. I was watching the game and loving it. I was loving watching you go off. I can't front. So yeah, I don't hold that against him.
1: To a point.
0: Sorry, not sorry.
2: Yeah, don't be.
1: Sorry, not sorry.
2: Like I said, you put on the clinic, my G, so I was okay with it. I was okay with it.
1: So do you appreciate get something for NFC Offensive Player of the Week that you can put next to the box that's not opened? Do you get something? Do you get like a certificate?
0: Maybe just a few. I get posted by the NFL. I get posted by the Panthers and get some claps, I guess.
1: Okay. All right. I don't know. So just to get more things, just put on the shelf and keep balling out. Again, great to have you on the program. Look forward to the next time. Thanks again, Tetteroa.
0: I appreciate you.
1: That's T-Mac.
2: Stay healthy, man.
1: They're in that building and then across the football universe right here on the Rich Eisen Show.
3: Yeah, I have him in the Dillingham League and held me to a victory.
1: Dude, that 3rd and 14.
3: Whew.
1: Because, as we discussed the other day,
3: it would have added an extra minute or so.
1: No doubt.
3: Yeah.
1: And much better field position than the Lions wound up being in their own 13.
3: Right.
1: No doubt. Now then.
2: Rich, I went up against Bijan and Tetteroa.

0: That's why you lost.
1: Yeah.
2: Jeez.
1: Yeah.
0: Mike, would you ever take an Emmy and leave it in the box?
1: Right.
0: Ever.
3: Very funny. I have four boxes at home that but they're not in the box. They're all
0: You keep the box. The box is very nice. They didn't,
3: yes.
0: The box is like some mahogany. It's beautiful.
3: Yes.
0: Because I know that from the NFL 100, the NFL Films people were nice enough to
3: which you give deserved me for that, 100%.
0: That was nice enough for them to do to do that. But, you know, other than that, I don't know what the box looks like. I see others carrying it.
1: Yeah.
0: You know, when I leave early. Or late.
3: One's still in the box.
2: We're normally at the end.
0: Yeah, we're normally. Yeah, they normally make me wait till the end.
3: One of them's still in the box, broken in pieces.
1: Okay.
0: So, oh, well, that's because your ex-wife threw it at you. Good to know.
1: Not fix that.
0: Is there a trade that just went down?
1: Oh, a trade did go down just now. Kind of a big one.
0: Hold on a minute. Do you want to give the whole treatment?
1: Yeah, let's do it.
0: Breaking news?
1: Yeah, let's do it.
0: Okay, Mike, do you?
4: Here it comes.
5: Oh, and Maria, I see. Breaking news.
0: All right, one of my favorite drops.
1: Okay, two teams, you know, big teams, big playoff hopes, Super Bowl champion teams. The Eagles are trading two-time Pro Bowl center Cam Jurgens and a seventh-round pick to the Ravens for a 2027 fifth-round pick and a 2028 second-round pick.
5: Boom!
0: Wow.
1: Jurgens is still in concussion protocol. He's not going to play this week. He's going to make his Ravens debut in 2 weeks against the Browns.
0: Hmm. Well, one would think here that this is, without a doubt, something the Eagles wouldn't do with their offensive line already in flux. You know, man, that is wild. And Cam Jurgens, you know, who was the guy that was filling the role, if you will, the shoes, the very large shoes of Jason Kelce being sent to the Ravens a day after Lane Johnson retires. That's a surprise, to say the least.
1: Yeah, Drew Kendall now going to
0: play. I know he hadn't been performing well at all, and this offensive line is just not the same from the coach Jeff Stoutland being, you know, sent down the road to what it looks like now. And the Lane Johnson retirement, while, you know, surprising or shocking, because you never really see somebody who's a first ballot Hall of Famer 4 weeks into the season say, I'm done. I'm not playing anymore. And the conversation being in any way, shape, or form looked at through football sounds either tone deaf or downright missing the point. Because Lane Johnson retired, as he said, and we all suspected, because he's been speaking about his own mental health for quite some time. It born out of mental health issues is the way that we always phrase it delicately when we talk about it in the media. And, you know, he Instagrammed out a farewell and an announcement that, you know, was unsurprising when he mentioned how, you know, I deeply wanted to gut it out. He's given it my all, wanted to gut it out for one more year after 14 years to take the field with my brothers for one last season. But after a lot of reflection, I've realized that my personal and family priorities in my life have changed. Right now, it's critical that I focus on my mental health. And he said that he basically could not give the head and heart 100% in the game. And that his heart is telling him to say goodbye to football. Hmm. And again, it is fair to say, you know, a football conversation out of it. And what will they do as with an offensive line without Lane Johnson? But to say that part of the reason why he did retire is because there was no shot for the Eagles to win it all this year based on what we're seeing for the first 4 weeks is beyond the pale, quite frankly. Lane Johnson's been dealing with this issue for a long time. In 2023, he phoned into the show before we had Zooms and had this to say on the subject matter.

0: I just think, you know, obviously, maybe as hard as I may work in my profession, I think developing the person, you know, outside of this game is ideal. I think a lot of players, maybe in general, you know, maybe play a whole career in the NFL and don't really kind of adapt to what life after football might look. And sometimes it's a tough transition. So putting everything into perspective, I think with, you know, I work with a sports psychologist, you know, I talk to therapists and you know, as reluctant as I was to try it in the beginning, I found out, you know, I was able to maybe peel back layers of myself and become a better, you know, father, become a better friend, become a better teammate, you know, everybody kind of involved.
1: Mental health problems. If you know somebody who deals with mental health problems, you know, this is no laughing matter. This is no joke. We all deal with it, I think. Maybe you don't, you might not know that you do. But it's no joke. And if he's decided 4 weeks into the season, I can't suit up today against the Rams, and it gets out there that he's not playing due to personal issues, and at that point in time, we all who knew Lane Johnson, you know, either tangentially or well enough, probably knew what that meant. And then the retirement announcement made it official. And I know in this day and age where we view football players, athletes in general, but football players as tough. We're tough. They're tough. And that mental health issues are something that you could get through because you don't see a cast or a crutch or a brace. You know, it's something you don't see. But I'll guarantee you, anybody who's hearing me right now who has a family member who deals with mental health problems, you see it, you feel it, and it crushes you because you want to help that loved one in the worst way, and sometimes you can't. You just can't. And the person who you want to help is also, on occasion, incapable of receiving that love and help in a manner that's helpful to them. And sometimes they don't understand why. It's awful. So the fact that he's retiring for this, I think is, you know, commendable because he knows he's got to deal with it. And football is now the impediment. I'm sure he would love to play football with his teammates and be happy and enriched another year with the salary. I'm sure he's just, for whatever reason, seemingly cannot do it. And that's not weakness. It's something he's got to deal with and step away. And if you're saying he's doing that because he's looked around and sees, I got no shot to win one more ring, I'm out of here, you're missing the point of all this. Completely missing the point. So I send my best to you, Lane Johnson, and your family. And I hope you, you know, come out of this process the way you want to on a daily basis. You know, Jay Glazer always talks about gray days, waking up and there's a gray day and you don't know why. Hopefully it's just sunny days in Philadelphia, or hopefully it's always going to be sunny for him. And we'll see you in Canton the first second you will be able to, because he's that good. Take a break here on the Rich Eisen Show. 844-204-RICH. Bob Chesney of UCLA Football when we come back. 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It started with a kickoff. Or perhaps it was love at first hike. 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
16: 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We have this gentleman on just after he was hired out of James Madison by UCLA, and now we're four games into the season. undefeated.

0: 4-0, getting set to take on Oregon in a big game. Ladies and gentlemen, back here on the Rich Eisen Show, head coach of UCLA football, Bob Chesney. How you doing, coach?
1: I'm doing great. Thanks for having us back on. Obviously, a big one coming up this weekend.
0: No doubt about that. I first things first, before we get to your team, the coach at Oregon, Dan Lanning, let it be known that you called him after Dante Moore got knocked out of the game in USC. And offered to go see him, take care of him if he was staying over in LA in a hospital. And I'm walk me through what you saw and what caused you to pick up a phone, coach.
1: Well, I think first of all, I'm pretty sure that Dan would have done the same thing. That's A, right? I think a lot of coaches possibly would. That's just kind of my upbringing and where I'm ultimately from. I feel like taking care of people is the most important thing that we could do in this profession overall. And I know what it's like to leave a guy behind and to get on a plane and go home, and especially a guy of that profile. And then depending on how he was doing, you know, waking up or being in some hospital, you know, that you're unfamiliar with people you don't know, you know, is never a great thing. And I've had a chance to meet him on an occasion or two now from being down in the Big Ten media days. And I just felt like as a coach to a player, you know, being there and being present, I probably, if the word was go ahead, I probably would have brought Nico with me, you know, and made sure that we were, you know, just representing and making him feel a little bit comfortable. We had the day off, and I think it was the right thing to do.
0: So did you know Dan Lanning at all? Did you have to reach out to get his number? Like what happened?
1: No, I have his number and you know, I had a chance to meet him at one of the Big Ten spring meetings. We all got a chance to hang out a little bit late that night and, you know, got a chance to meet him a little bit more personally, but then played against him at JMU and obviously then met him then and met him at the spring meetings and then had a chance to just stay in contact from all the texts that were in the group chats that all the head coaches are in. So know him, you know, I wanted to say, you know, extremely well, just knew at that point in time that one of his players might have needed help, and I was willing to do that.
0: So what did he say in response?
1: He just said, thanks. You know, he's fine right now. I think he'll be out of there, you know, sooner than, you know, probably later. But if not, I'll give you a holler. And then he sent me a message the next day, said he's on his way home. Thanks for the offer.
0: Okay. Look at that. I mean, it's just, yeah, that's the kind of way I wanted to start this interview, because obviously you guys are playing against one another, but it's just fascinating to me that sometimes lost amongst the wins and the losses and the portals and the NILs is just the humanity of all of it, you know?
1: Yeah. And I think, too, when you think about, you know, the profession in general, people pick up and move their whole families like ours here across the country, and however many other families came with us moved straight across the country. And I think that, you know, this still is a people business when it's said and done. And I think that as much as we want it to just be about scheme and how smart we are as coaches, it is a people business. And the human element is the strongest part of any great organization.
0: So what, obviously, wins and losses is what we do pay attention to in the media, for sure. And you guys at UCLA and Westwood being 4-0 to start the season means clearly what you are selling is being bought by your players and everyone else around you. What do you think has already taken place rooted in Westwood that you wanted to have root, coach?
1: Yeah, well, I think the first thing was just trying to figure out where this program was, how alive it was, or how dead it was one of the biggest things. And I think coming in here, I knew I personally had to dump a ton of energy into this. I knew that our coaching staff had to do that. I knew that our players had to do that, not only be involved in this building, but on campus and then also in the community. And those were all things that, you know, were things that I'm very passionate about regardless. But I thought I'd be the one bringing all the energy, and it would take a while to have people reciprocate. But man, I don't care if you're a 80-year-old, you know, Bruin alumni lady, you are just as excited as the, you know, 25-year-old ex-football player, you know, that is watching what's happen now. And that's been the most impressive thing to me, is as many opportunities we had to, you know, get out in front of our fans, get out in front of our alums, get out in front of, you know, the community. The energy that's reciprocated is absolutely phenomenal. And I think that's where a lot of this starts, a belief, and then back it up with the work and make sure that you bring the right effort and energy every single day. And that's what's happening here.
0: And obviously consistency from you. That's

0: crucial and that's key. So what did you see that was, if you use the word dead, that you think is now alive based on what you've seen?
1: Yeah, I'm not saying, I was saying that's something I had to evaluate immediately when I got here. Is it alive? Is it dead?
0: No, I got you. And listen, I don't want to put you in a position, but let's be honest. I mean, things were not going very well for the program and for a while. So I guess what were things that were not working prior that you think over the last few months have led to a 4-0 start for you?
1: Yeah, I think just overall our standards, you know, what we're going to do on a day-to-day basis, how we're going to treat people, how we're going to take care of this building, how we're going to take care of everybody that touches this program. I think those are things that get missed when you often feel entitled or you feel like the world owes you something. That's not the stance that our players or our coaches take. It's about how do we keep giving more and giving more. And then in the end, it's funny, the more you give, the more you probably get. But for me, it's never been about just what can people do for us. It's what can we do for people. And I think when you find yourself in a program that just keeps giving, taking on more strain, you know, struggling a little more so that other people could struggle a little less, and doing it all with as much, you know, positivity and energy as you can, that's ultimately what I think was missing, and where we're finding ourselves with some low-hanging fruit that fits what we are, you know, naturally as coaches and players that join this team, and understanding at the root of this all is the desire to win a Big Ten championship. Not only that, but to put your team first, your teammates second, and yourself last, and those are all things we've all agreed to from day one, and that is what you're ultimately watching, in my mind, come to fruition.
0: Big Ten championship this year, like right now? Right now?
1: Man, I'm not putting any limits on us, and I don't think you should either. I don't think anybody should. I think this is about us being in a position where we're going to give everything we got every single day, and I don't know that anybody has to predict numbers or, you know, say what we can and can't do. We'll handle that on the field, and we'll handle that by how we practice each week and by how we play, you know, how we practice all week and how we play each weekend.
0: Well, I'll tell you what, one thing that definitely works in the Big Ten, having been around it for 3 decades as I've been, since showing up on the Michigan campus in 86, is a run game, that's for sure. And you certainly have one right now, the three-headed running back monster, if you will, that you're building. What do you think's working on that front, Coach?
1: I think a lot. I think that ultimately our coaches are doing a phenomenal job. Coach Kennedy and Coach Smith and all the other staff in there, just they design a phenomenal run game every single week. They make sure that they dress it up nicely so that you don't see it exactly the same. But at the same point in time, you know, there's a lot that's put on the quarterback to get us into the right call. If we have two calls in a huddle, it's got to be his job, you know, to get us to the right one. And he does a really good job of that, whether it be run the run or run the pass or pass to run. Those are all things that end up on his plate. And he's very capable of doing that, which is something, you know, that we were wondering if he had that. And he absolutely, you know, has that intellect and that football acumen to be able to handle that. And then I just think the toughness that our offensive line plays with. The running backs will, you know, get the credit, but I think every single one of them would walk right down the hall and give the credit back to the offensive line and the tight ends, and just how well and how hard and how together they play.
0: Yeah, first nationally in rushing touchdowns, third in yards per carry, fifth in yards per game. Wayne Knight, you're not the only James Madison transfer around there. What did you see from that kid that you're like, come with me and let's plug you in the Big Ten?
1: Yeah, you saw a lot from that kid. You know, he was, and I think that Oregon game a year ago sort of shined a different light on him. He was, you know, just running roughshod through the Sun Belt, and you know, just it was hard to tackle. Very physical. You know, gets to full speed very quickly. Could kind of hide behind the O line a little bit, and does all these things that make a running back dangerous. And he's, you know, really, really good. We got to that Oregon game then at the end of the year, and he still held his own at that moment in a team that obviously we were, you know, decently outmatched with. We still, you know, were able to do some things, and a lot of it had to do with him. So I think that gave him the confidence. We always had the confidence in him, but gave him the confidence to know that he could play at this level.
0: I had Sean McDermott on my show last Friday talking about Chiefs and the Raiders as an upcoming game in the NFL. And again, I know I'm talking about the professional ranks here for a moment, but it's an analogy. I think it's kind of an equivalent to. He said it was a buy-in game for the Raiders, and that what Clint Kubiak had already preached, clearly the Raiders had bought in on it, but to beat the Chiefs, it was a massive opportunity for the buy-in to explode. Do you think this is a similar situation going up to Oregon for your Bruins this week?
1: Yeah, I do. And I do because I understand that we're, you know, 4-0. We're

0: 4.0, what kind of 4.0 are we is what people are asking, right? And ultimately, what are we going to be when we get into this game? A lot of people still don't know if they should believe or not. And I think that this is a game that gives an opportunity to a lot of people to truly believe in what we're doing here.
1: Okay. And who from the UCLA alumni base has reached out to you the most over the last few weeks or months?
0: Yeah, I think a lot of people have, but the one that reaches out probably the most more than anybody is Doc Roberts. He's constantly reaching out to me and constantly staying in communication with me. And he's doing what he's got to do right now, obviously with the Dodgers, but at the same point in time, he is a guy that I lean on a lot. And I think we see the world of sports the same way. And I think we see the way to treat people.

0: or just exactly, you know, conversations that head coaches get a chance to have?
1: No, I mean, listen, I could be, you know, coy and basically say he's telling you, get yourself an Ohtani and an unlimited budget, and you got yourself going. But in all seriousness, I mean, he is a wizard at, and I use that phrase lightly when I'm talking to someone from UCLA, a button pusher and also a people person that appears to be next level. And I'm wondering, is that sort of stuff that you mine his craft for, Coach?
0: I think that's what we both talk a lot about. Yeah, we're not talking really X's and scheme and those things. It's more about team dynamics and people. And that is, you know, where we both see it similarly. And he definitely it has an ability to inspire people at a very different level. And I think that's ultimately what we're trying to do here on a day-to-day basis, is just inspire these guys to reach heights they never imagined to be possible.
1: Well, that's pretty cool. Well, listen, Coach, I enjoyed meeting you here in person over the spring. And, you know, you've got every Bruin fan that I know of all jacked up. I mean, they're out of their gourds to see what you're building already, you know. And I understand you're just only a month in terms of playing football, but I'm sure you feel that. And I'm wondering, you know, what you say in response to people who are just out of their minds that you clearly have a heartbeat that's significant at this point.
0: Yeah, I think that. Yeah, to me, it takes a village, and they are certainly part of that village. This is not a place or a sport where you could do it alone, and only the people in this building can do it. So I'm glad they're proud. I'm glad that we're giving them something to believe in, and I'm looking forward to getting up to Eugene on Saturday and getting a chance to give them a little bit more.
1: Yeah, got to keep pace with Corey Close, right?
0: That's right. Yeah, that's right. That's not easy to do either, right?
1: Yeah. No, I mean, she just won it all. She's hanging a banner in Pauley Pavilion, and, you know, that's what it's about at that program.
0: Yeah, and she's right? Another one, too. You want to talk about
1: Please.
0: Understanding the power of people, right, and the power of team, and how to motivate people and how to allow them to be themselves and be passionate in the game that they love. There's a lot to be gleaned from her as well.
1: I bet. Thanks for the time, Bob Chesney. Good luck against Oregon. Just so you understand, Dan Lanning on this program when he came on, TJ, you want to ask him for free shoes?
2: Wow. Like
1: you asked Bob, Dan Lanning for free shoes, and he sent you free shoes. Looked like a really nice pair of kicks.
2: I've been looking at TJ. Those fours this whole interview. No, Coach, I didn't ask Coach Lanning for shoes. I just mentioned that I knew Oregon had nice shoes, and I wore a size 13. And he said, "Well, you're lucky. That's my size." And he sent me a pair. So, you know.
0: What a nice guy.
1: And just leave it at that.
2: I do have a pair of UCLA sneakers.
1: Okay, there you go. All right.
3: Bob, if you're a size 11.
1: Okay. Oh my God. I can't believe
0: right.
1: I just went there.
0: Right.
1: Yeah, okay. Yeah, like this man's a Foot Locker.
3: That's what I'm saying.
1: Right, Coach? You know, your coach.
0: That's right. I mean, we aim to please, though, so we'll see what we could do here.
1: Okay. He's just being nice. By the way, that's a Los Angeles thing. Yeah, let's hang out.
2: Yeah, we'll do lunch.
1: He's already a Los Angelino. That's perfect. Yeah, let's hang out. Wait a minute. I'm not going to call you. Thanks for the time, Coach. Appreciate it.
0: All right. Appreciate it. Go Bruins.
1: That is right. There you go. Number 21 UCLA at number 13 Oregon. Coming up this weekend, Coach Bob Chesney of the 4-0 Bruins here on the Rich Eisen Show.
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4: 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Why don't you? 844-204-RICH, number to dial right here on the program. Let's go to Jack in Kansas City.
5: Jack.
4: What's up, Jack?
5: AC.
4: What's up, Jack? On the WeatherTech fan line. You there, Jack?
5: He's up.
4: All right, put Jack back away.
5: He's up.
4: Ray in Lompoc, California. What's up, Ray?
6: How you doing, Rich?
4: What's going on? What's on your line? What's on your mind here?
6: Well, I just wanted to say I've seen a lot of things about the Niners trying to trade for a wide receiver either at the deadline or before. I think they should just bolster that defensive line. I think Vita Vea would be a perfect pickup. I know that's kind of like a dream world, or even like Will McDonald to someone from the Jets, you know, because they're probably not going to do anything this year, unfortunately.
4: Whoa, Ray. So you're just going to take one of the best young Jets players just because they've got nothing going on? Is that what you're saying, right? So you think they'll just...
6: Well, I'm just floating the idea. That's a dream world. Dream world.
7: Okay. The disrespect is real.
4: Yeah, the disrespect is real. Let's get Bosa back and see what's up. You know what I mean?
5: Yeah.
4: But how many teams, thanks for the call, Ray, how many teams need a wide receiver right now? Like everybody? Isn't that crazy? And your Patriots, like, told the Texans before the season, hey.
8: Yeah. You want Kayshon Booty? You
4: take him.
9: Now Matt Collins might be out this week. I mean, we're really scraping the barrel. Ramondre Stevenson may not practice. Yikes.
4: Yeah. Okay. Yeah, but by the way, this is a big game for the Jets this week. They're 1-3.
9: Yeah. They won the opener, lost 3 in a row.
4: That is correct. And if they lose this one at home against Cleveland, I don't care that Cleveland's 3-1 and looking like Cleveland.
9: What does that mean?
4: That they're 3-1 and looking like a Cleveland team that's that's good.
9: Okay.
4: Pardon me.
9: All right.
4: I didn't finish my sentence.
9: Yeah, you're looking like Cleveland.
4: No. I don't care that Cleveland looks like a different Browns team and that the Browns aren't Brownsing anymore and F that and all that stuff that Monken's saying. Jets fans do not view that. They don't view that as like, higher register. Like, this Browns team's a little bit better. No. If Cleveland's coming into your house and you're 1-3, it's time to win this football game. You stand tall and you tell the Jet fans that show up, only the second home game right now, we got this.
10: I hate this team.
4: And then you go out to New England and you beat them.
5: That kid's back.
4: Okay? And then you come home and take on Miami, and now you're above 500 before you take on the Vegas Raiders. And if the Browns are now suddenly turning things around, and you're not, and Vegas is turning things around and you're not, it can get pretty
5: quick,
4: difficult there, quick. So let's see what's up.
9: That's what's up.
4: That's a pretty big game this weekend.
9: Yeah, sneaky.
4: Because I'm sure the Browns are sitting there going, we can go to the Jets and win that one, and we're 4-1.
11: That's what's up.
4: 4-1, and then welcome in Baltimore the next week.
9: Yeah, especially with the Ravens without Lamar, maybe go down to Atlanta and catch an L there.
4: That's a big game, Browns and Jets.

0: with all due respect to everyone else who's looking to disrespect both teams.
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5: 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Braden, good afternoon. Nice to talk to you again today.
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7: 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Panthers wide receiver Teteroa McMillan. Coming up, UCLA head coach Bob Chesney. Emmy Award-winning actor Sam Richardson. And now, it's Rich Eisen.
8: Hour number 3 of the Rich Eisen Show here on this busy Wednesday is on the air. 844-204-RICH, number to dial here on the WeatherTech fan line. We'll have time to get to that later on in this hour. If you missed the first 3 hours, we just said farewell to Bob Chesney, UCLA football head coach. Also, Teteroa McMillan joined us in hour number 2. I asked him, where's his offensive rookie of the year trophy? He said, still in the box. Still in the box.
12: And I understood it.
8: What's in the box?
12: What's in the box?
8: Do we have that drop? I think we do have that drop. That would be great if I asked T-Mac that very question. An hour one of this program, Kurt Warner joined us from London.
12: Kurt.
8: If you missed any of it, we've got so many different ways. There's our podcast if you want to listen to this show all 3 hours. Disney Plus page, you can watch all 3 hours back whenever you want. There's our YouTube channel as well, youtube.com/Rich Eisen Show. We also chop things up on all our socials, Instagram, Facebook, TikTok, YouTube, Shorts, so much more. Sam Richardson's in our green room. Matchbox the movie coming to Apple TV this very Friday. John Cena, Jessica Biel, Sam Richardson, and Sam in Veep, brilliant.
12: Yep.
8: He also won an Emmy Award for his guest role on Ted Lasso as the Nigerian billionaire. Remember the billionaire trying to buy Sam?
13: I do remember.
8: Sam's contract?
13: Yeah.
8: Which means when he comes out, got to get him to sign our Believe sign. That we already have.
13: That's a lot of good.
8: Well, Sudeikis, Brendan Hunt, Phil Dunster, Jeremy Swift. And Sean Payton signed it. You know, he when he retired from the Saints, he was giving out biscuits to everybody there in New Orleans. So we got to get Sam to sign this thing. Keep it going.
13: Fun.
8: Here on this program. 844-204-RICH. We'll take some calls again on the WeatherTech fan line. When you're losing in the NFL, this just in, it sucks. Life sucks.

0: when Jim Harbaugh meets with the media here in Southern California over the last couple of years, it's been a lot of fun. We even made a segment out of it, the Harbaugh Files. Because if you recall, when Jim first moved out here, he was living like Jim Rockford, right? Right. In an RV on the beach, right? And so we made a Harbaugh File out of it. But this is not a Harbaugh File because there's no laughing matter going down there now. That 0-4 across the street. And, you know, the guy who was brought in here to take Justin Herbert to the next level, and he knows that. When he comes here on this show, as he did two summers ago, saying he woke up that morning early in the middle of the night saying, how am I going to get Justin to the Hall of Fame? That's the sort of thing that he's thinking about. And right now, Herbert's running for his life again, throwing picks that just make you think, where was that coming from? And offensively, Mike McDaniel's been brought in to fix all this stuff, and nothing's been fixed yet. You know, a little bit better this week, but still no different results. It's still a big circle in the win column. And this exchange is notable because you don't usually hear the back and forth get snippy in Southern California ever. And certainly, again, the tenor of the Harbaugh press conferences has turned. The question I believe we'll hear is, why is Justin Herbert continuing to play hero ball here since that's supposed to be fixed?
1: When you came here, your charge was to get him protected. My charge was to make sure he didn't have to be a superhero. But, you know, 2.5 years later, like you said, he still has to be a superhero for you guys to have a chance to win the game. Why is that?
2: Yeah, that just sounds more like an insult than it does a question. But I mean, that's the way you look at it. I'm saying that, yeah, it's the kind of competitor that he is, where I've never seen him flinch. I've never seen him rattled. He's an amazing inspiration, and that's what we do. We all feed off of that. I know the entire team does, and I mean, you asked me what gives me optimism, what gives me hope with this football team, because I see that throughout the entire team. And yeah, we attack, we improve. Can't improve everything all at once, but we can improve one thing at a time, all the time, and that's what this team is doing.
1: Yeah, it wasn't good, so I'm just asking it. It's the third season now. He's still among the most pressured quarterbacks. I'm just asking you why.
2: I think that answers your question. Can answer it the same way?
1: You'd answer it the same way. I don't think you answered it, but you could answer it the
2: I
1: same
2: think
1: way.
2: I did.
0: Okay. Hmm.
3: 0-4.
0: That's what happens.
3: Yeah, yep. That's what happens.
0: But it's a legitimate question, is why is he being pressured at the same rate here? Because last year, it was understandable. This one, you got Alt and Rashawn Slater still there. You know,
3: yeah, the offensive line seemingly much healthier.
0: Listen, Jim is just not going to sit here and go, yeah, that's always going to be his answer. Is I believe in Justin Herbert, love the guy, we feed off him, he's a superhero, that sort of stuff is what we're going to improve. It just sucks to be 0-4. And it sets up a fascinating development here at the outset of October. Quarter post point, 4 games in, 13 more to go. Anything can change, obviously. But in next year's draft, we have been talking about it for over a year. Even in last year's draft, 2 years ago, you could even say that everybody was pegging 2027 as the year to go get your quarterback, to the point where when the Rams go ahead and snag their quarterback of the future in Ty Simpson this year because they had an extra first round, you're like, really? I thought next year is the year to get your guy if you're going to be taking a flyer. And the Rams are probably like, well, we're not going to be picking middle of the first round very often, certainly not when we get one from Atlanta. Or a couple years ago, John, you're going to go for your quarterback of the future now with a first rounder in Jackson Dart, huh?

0: not going to bide your time. You're not going to sit here and figure it out. You're not. You're going to go now. You're going now, huh? After you don't get J.J. McCarthy when you could have. Now they have him again, which is kind of wild because Dart is hurt. Can't make this stuff up, which is why we're bringing this up now, because in this can't make it up league, you know, you look at the teams currently winless. Currently winless. And we weren't going to really talk about it until our Overreaction Monday podcast. A new feature of that show born out of you saying a couple weeks ago, hey, I keep getting blown up on socials Sunday nights with people coming up with ideas that we should talk about on Monday's show. And now we're having a tweet of the week every week. John Wilson, at the John Wilson, who's showing off all his degrees. Got 3 degrees.
1: 3 of them.
2: Yeah.
0: BA, Master's in Education. He's a doctor. The Chargers and Texans are going to have top 5 picks in the 2027 draft, and neither will win 5 games this season, which is, you know, not out of the realm. Not out of the realm, but yeah, if, the, you know, if, right, they have 13 games to go. So if they're not going to win 5 games, that would be what? That would be a brutal stretch of finishing up 4-9. Oof. Both teams finishing 4-9.
1: Oof, yuck.
0: I still think they're both too damn talented to finish up 4-9.
1: I agree.
0: But, again,
1: you never know.
0: You look at the teams that are currently 0-5 right now, 0-4 right now. Chargers and Texans, Dolphins, the Tennessee Titans.
1: Yeah, the Titans and Tampa.
0: And the Tampa Bay Buccaneers.
1: Yeah.
0: Let's just play it out. In the draft next year, where you've got quarterbacks galore, that's all I've been hearing from folks like Daniel Jeremiah, who's on Friday's show, Todd McShay from The Ringer when he comes on this show, Mel Kiper Jr. when he comes on this show. Anybody whose job is to evaluate who's coming from college to the pros. This is the quarterback draft of quarterback drafts. That if these 5 teams are the ones that show up top 5 in the draft on the clock, Tennessee's got Cam Ward. The Chargers have Justin Herbert. The Texans have C.J. Stroud. The Bucs just signed Baker to a big deal.
1: Yep.
0: And then you got the Dolphins, right, who have Malik Willis, and is the team that if they sit there at 1, they're going for it. Yeah. We all know that, with all due respect to Willis. Because Willis can stick around the following year. He's affordable enough to give them the wherewithal to do what the Raiders are doing right now.
1: True.
0: Albeit maybe not to the tune of winning 3 of their first 4. What would happen? Because you've got the Jets with a massive amount of first-round draft choices, 3 of them. And you've got the Browns with a massive amount of choices, too. And I don't care if Deshaun Watson keeps doing what he's doing. You know, that's still going to be a sell to Browns fans for various reasons. What would you do if you're at the top of the draft and you're, you know, if you're Tennessee, do you end your Cam Ward attempt? That's number 1.
1: Yeah, that's number 1.
0: Number 2.
1: Yep.
0: The Chargers and the Texans aren't going to end their tenures with Herbert and Stroud.
1: You would think not.
0: But
1: teams would be calling.
0: They would have choices to make.
1: Yeah.
0: Do you get a haul for the first overall selection or second overall selection that might be on par of what the Bears got for Bryce Young? From Carolina, for the right for Carolina to go draft Bryce Young, you know, you could get that sort of haul, or do you stand pat and not get all of these draft choices? Because you can get a massive amount of draft choices and take Jeremiah Smith.
1: Number 1.
0: That's a tall

0: order. As we all know, Keyshawn was the last one to go number one overall as a wide receiver.
1: We've seen some guys in the top five recently.
0: Well, I mean, Carnell Tate just finally had his teammate from last year. But
1: Marvin Harrison hasn't worked out.
0: Right. Do you get Jeremiah Smith for Justin Herbert? Do you get Jeremiah Smith for C.J. Stroud? Wouldn't that be an interesting connection, his two top wide receivers, Ohio State and Michigan, for the Ohio State quarterback? In Houston, do you do that? Tampa, do you get Jeremiah Smith when you're probably spending all year going, man, Mike Evans would have looked good around here still? For a team that's right now owned for, you know, Smith and Ibuka, you get
1: teammates once again.
0: Man, can't deny it. It doesn't matter they're from the same school, because that school is a pretty good track record. Do you do that? What do you do?
2: Right now, Tankathon has the Titans taking Archibald at number two and the Texans taking Jeremiah at one. That's just where it's at, right?
1: Well, yeah, they've got six quarterbacks overall in the top 21.
0: It's real easy for Tankathon or anybody to do such a thing. You don't know the hall. Like, let's just say, as you call him, Archibald.
2: Archibald,
0: right? Let's just say Texas goes on the run like Indiana went on, right?
1: Okay.
0: Let's just say that. And I would say then congratulations to the SEC for finally winning the national championship again.
1: Oh, that's big of you.
0: And do you think Tennessee would go, let's go and get Peyton's nephew, Mr. Tennessee, volunteer, and all those fans would be jacked to get a Manning there? And you tell Cam Ward thanks for the memories? Or do you say, we believe in Cam Ward, and who wants Arch Manning? And you get a haul of picks to build around what you've been building and losing a bunch of games for this year.
1: Yeah, I mean, it depends.
0: It's going to be a massive choice.
1: Depends on how the last 13 games of the Cam Ward experience
0: and
1: go.
0: You really think the Texans are going to be first overall at the end of the day?
2: But that's where it is right now.
0: I get it. And that's just the food for thought, again, that we're kind of batting around right now.
1: I don't. It feels like Miami is going to be first on the clock right now, a month into the season.
0: So they'll take a quarterback.
1: And then it's on at number two.
0: And then it's on whoever's two.
1: Yeah.
0: Do you? Because, again, don't forget, when it was Caleb, Jaden Daniels, Drake May, 1, 2, and 3, there were a host of teams that were knocking on the Commanders and Patriots doors to say, what do you think? And they were told, keep moving, beat it. What if those teams at 2 and 3 are any of these teams we're mentioning who have a massive financial commitment to somebody at quarterback or somebody who is clearly their quarterback of the future? And you can get a host of draft choices, because you don't have to choose a quarterback, and build around that quarterback of the future, or say no thank you to the hall of draft choices and go with the wide receiver who Larry Fitzgerald Jr. termed an absolute mutant.
1: I think the most fun to think about is Tampa at number two, because they would presumably have a new head coach, and you'd have to figure out
0: on offense.
1: Yeah,
0: as well.
1: And if they'd have an offensive guy come in, and do they take 4 or 5 draft picks and maybe a player or two, or take Smith at number two? And now you have Baker Mayfield with these two Ohio State kids and Bucky Irving, and let's ride.
0: This is potentially coming down the pike, because I think, just to put a bow on it, everybody's assuming next year's draft will be laden with people who need quarterbacks, because that's the reason why you're top five. You don't have one. But what if the circumstances are they 100% have them, but for whatever other reasons, they just didn't win enough football games this year? And if for the quarterbacks coming for other places, they may have to trade up to go get them. And I always thought, good luck, because everybody in top five is going to need one anyway.

0: What if multiple teams are open for business? But
1: it's gonna be awesome.
0: They don't want to put a for sale sign there because the kid they could get at wide receiver is so generationally talented. It makes sense to forego all of that to take him for your quarterback that clearly needed the weapon to the point you finished in the top five of the draft.
2: Or what if it is the Chargers and a team is not offering a haul of picks for that selection, but Justin Herbert? What do you do?
3: I'm just saying, if this is all in the whole Pat Rich.
0: Sorry?
3: If this were the whole Pat with the Texans at number one and they put Smith with Nico Collins, can you imagine?
0: And Tank Dell fully healthy.
3: Tank Dell.
0: Right.
3: Oof.
1: I hope they get some linemen later on in that draft.
0: Well, that's the point. Like, do you get the host of picks? Because you could take that and cascade it deep into the future.
2: Yeah, you could get four or five starters instead of just one guy. It's the whole Joe Burrow meme.
0: I didn't see this on the bingo card.
1: Yeah, no, it's going to be fascinating.
0: And again, it's just four games in.
2: Yeah, obviously this could change.
0: No doubt.
2: The top five could change.
0: But we're going to keep an eye on it.
1: Yeah, it's something.
0: We're going to keep an eye on it.
1: Yeah.
0: When it comes to your home, Pella Windows and Doors are the experts at taking care of you and your home. 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
12: 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And Sam Richardson, part of the crew of this show, of this movie, right here on the Rich Eisen Show once again. What's it like working with Cena?
13: It's great. I'll tell you what, because he... I'd say the majority of the fight sequences are him.
12: Yes.
13: And like to watch him like sort of like go through the fight sequences and like do the stunts, it's a feat to behold. But then like he's also fun and funny, playful, but like also a man about his business. I appreciate the
12: sweetheart
13: guy.
12: Of an individual too.
13: Truly.
12: Like a good dude.
13: Salt of the earth.
12: Right. You got a good story of from Cena, from the set?
13: It was my birthday. Mm-hmm. And it was my birthday out there. Me and my buddy Arturo, who's in the movie as well.
12: Yes.
13: And John, they take me out for you know, some libations and some steaks.
12: Of course.
13: And we... I don't know if this is like a story that... I mean, it's not a bad story.
12: Okay, good.
13: But you know, we tie one off until the, like we're drinking, like we're separate. We're all pro wrestlers and we are not,
12: but so Cena could put some down.
13: Cena can put them down. I even before I was like, oh, I got a hollow leg. I can put them down too.
12: Yes.
13: It was still the early.

0: morning, we were like taking over the taps. Like, if you're John Cena, you can, if the bar closes at the hotel, it won't close the bar. So he's pouring drinks.
1: That's
0: And
1: so
0: then at
1: rude.
0: one point, I woke up in a different hotel room.
2: What?
0: Yeah, because he got me a nice room at the Four Seasons. I woke up and I was like just so confused. He was like, "Oh, you were down and out," because it was just like a lot of first off, it was like we were still going at 6 in the morning. So I woke up at like a reasonable time
2: Yes, sir.
0: considering. I woke up at like 10. So it's not like enough time to like get my day started, but I
2: So
0: did lose that
2: you
0: day.
2: went to sleep and you woke up in a different hotel room.
0: Yeah, because like I think it was like we're probably not going to send you on the streets of Budapest at this point.
2: Oh, this is
0: by the way, this is in Budapest.
1: Oh,
0: big important part of the story. We
3: Spoiler
0: weren't
3: alert.
0: here. Yeah, spoiler alert also, the movie happens in Budapest and Morocco and Slovakia. It's all, it kind of travels all over the world.
2: Fantastic.
0: Yeah.
2: Well, that's pretty cool.
0: Yeah.
2: That you put them down with
0: John Cena. He told me I would make a good wrestler.
2: Oh, really?
0: Yeah, it's the greatest compliment I've ever heard.
2: What would your wrestling name be? Have you thought about that?
0: Yeah. Well, I haven't thought about that, but right now on the spot, I'll call it The Panic.
2: The Panic.
0: That's right, because like nobody knows what I'm going to do.
2: TJ, how does that sound to you as a wrestler called The Panic?
1: Is that your finishing move, The Panic, or is that your actual name?
0: It'll be The Panic Attack will be my finishing move.
2: Oh! Sam Richardson.
1: Yes, sir.
2: His first
1: yes, sir.
0: Nobody knows what I'm going to do.
2: Fantastic. Okay, let's jump into so you're the pride of Wayne State University.
0: Yes.
2: I went to the University of Michigan, so I know all about where Wayne State is.
0: Yes, you do.
2: You're a native Detroiter, right?
0: I am.
2: When did you first meet Tim Robinson? When did you first meet him?
0: So I met Tim Robinson when I was in high school. I was taking classes at Second City as a 15-year-old.
2: Okay.
0: And then he was on the touring company of Second City, not long after, but we would do shows at a theater called Planet Ant Theater. And eventually he became my level A teacher when I was still in high school, and then became fast friends, thick as sleeves. We wrote a bunch of shows together.
2: Yes, you did.
0: Yeah, got hired to work in Chicago on the touring companies and main stage, you know, but we were like 17, 19, 20.
2: So you've known him for a couple decades, huh?
0: I knew him when I was in puberty.
2: Ah.
0: I was late puberty. I was hit puberty at 22.
2: Okay, I was about to say, you know, when did that happen?
0: Yeah,
2: I know
0: yeah.
2: we just kind of met again for the first time in like 6 years. Your favorite I Think You Should Leave skit that you were part of?
0: That's, well, you know, I like them all very much. I think for me, my favorite one was Metalloid Maniac.
2: Why is that?
0: Because I love the idea of a person who has so many complicated rules on something,
2: mm-hmm.
0: but wants to get everybody on board and nobody can quite figure it out.
2: Mm-hmm.
0: You know, so in that sketch, you know, this guy's made this like game show with a lot of, there's a guy in a metal suit and he's supposed to climb around on this wall and like touch these panels that change color.
2: Yes.
0: And like, but he's explaining the rules to the contestants who also don't quite get it. And then the guy in the suit is also like annoyed and like frustrated because like it doesn't quite make sense. And I'm like, he made the wall. The wall is, he made it. So you should crawl around on that because you made the wall.
2: Yeah.
0: And in real life, the guy was also like getting a little frustrated because he's like, I don't know what you're asking for. But it was funny and I loved it.
2: And that's your favorite.
0: I think that's my favorite one.
2: Yeah, man, you guys together are really, really funny. And then when did you meet Sudeikis for the first time? On We're the Millers? Is that the first time?
0: We met because Jason is part of Second City as well. So he would come through when Tim and I were on the main stage in Chicago.
2: Yeah.
0: He would come back and visit as an alumni. And he would, you know, improvise sets with us, and he like had a great time with me and Tim. And he'd be like, "You guys went." So when I left Second City and Tim left Second City, he was like, "You guys should do a show. You guys should. You guys need to do a show." And so he got me on We're the Millers because like he like wanted to support, you know, like also fill things with people who knows he can handle it. But he was like, "You guys just need to do a show." So he produced our show, Detroiters.
2: That's how that was born.
0: Yeah, yeah.
2: Sudeikis is like, "You guys are funny together. You should do a show."
0: You guys should do a show, and we're like, "Yeah, and it's got to be about Detroit."
2: Now, did he know him from SNL before that as well, or
0: no? So when Tim went to SNL, you know, Jason was there already. I
2: mean, the famous, you know, Tesh brothers.
0: Yeah, exactly.
2: You know, two of them.
0: Basketball.
2: Well, actually, not to put too fine of a point on it. I think it's basketball.
0: I stuttered. I said basketball.
2: Yeah, it's got to be. It's, you know, just to be exact. But because, you know, again, I'm just looking at, you know, obviously your film.

0: photography and your TV shows. You were Sudeikis, obviously, when you know, for We're the Millers, but Ted Lasso at the end of the day.
1: Yeah.
0: And he reached out to you for that role that netted you an Emmy Award.
1: It did. And like, you know, our buddies also wrote it, you know. And so they wrote the character with me in mind, because they know that I'm Ghanaian. Mm-hmm. You know, my mother's Ghanaian. Mm-hmm. And so when Sam Obasanya came on, mm-hmm. I texted and I was like, hey, is this Sam named after me? He said, of course, buddy, obviously.
0: Is that right?
1: Yeah.
0: So get out of here. So named after you,
1: named
0: Sam.
1: Named after me.
0: I did not
1: and
0: know.
1: And so going on, they're like, the idea is like, oh, what if I got to like be a person who's like mean to like myself? Because, you know, I'm pretty, you know, low key and jovial, yes, myself. So like to get to go on there and kind of be the opposite, but reveal, spoiler, it was like a really fun kind of thing to do. Joe Kelly, who's also a co-creator of Detroiters,
0: yes,
1: who I texted, and he was like, buddy, obviously.
0: But he wasn't humoring you. It literally
1: was. No, it literally was. So, I mean, unless to this day, I've been saying that, and it has been humoring me this whole time.
0: Well, it's pretty amazing, because, again, you play Edwin Akufo, who's a billionaire who's trying to buy Sam's contract out, and he's a real bad...
1: Yeah, real bad... Real not, spoiled brat.
0: Not a really great person as no. Well. What was it like joining the show at the Zenith? You know, obviously, it just season 4 just wrapped up.
1: Yep.
0: This week, as a matter of fact.
1: Yeah.
0: And it's so great. I mean, this show is as great as it comes. What was it like, at, you know, as it was taking off, you're joining it?
1: It's incredible, because, you know, I watched that first season, like, being, as if I'm like, oh, I'm just watching my buddy's show, you know? Like, right. you want to support your friends, so, you know, you're doing the favor of, like, watching their show. And it was, like, the first season of Ted Lasso, and I'm, like, watching and, like, crying and, like, enjoying. I'm like, guys, you did it! You made the best show! And so then to get to go there the second season... I had to go. It was in the middle of pandemic and the shoots in England.
0: Yes.
1: So I had to be in the hotel room for like 2 weeks before we even started shooting. Mm-hmm. So made myself a little crazy, which I think maybe helped the character. Mm-hmm. And then to be on that set and everybody was just really like enjoyed being there. And then to get to go and then be like a real jerk. In this like sea of really kind people. It was kind of like the opposite of like my experience on Veep, where like all the characters are like mean and I come in as this like sweetheart, you know? It's the inverse. I only just now thought of that. It is the perfect
0: By
1: inverse.
0: The way, it's true. Yeah. You nailed it. You nailed it. And we'll get to Veep in a second, but did you have a line as your character in Ted Lasso?
1: Ted Lasso, so like that, my speech where I'm like threatening him if he doesn't come through that, like that was a... It's all like kind of there, but like I got to like improvise a lot in the thing. So I'm trying to think of like I'm gonna like burn. I'm gonna take a crap in all your thing, then burn down your childhood home, and then like this. You know, it's all just like I got to just have like a lot of fun. Like I got to choke I go and I'm like, oh my god. So they're like, do whatever you want. So on my way out, exiting, I like choked the mannequin on the way out, and I think I kicked it. Maybe it's not in that take, but I kicked it. I had a good time, and then the set dresser was like, "Oh, not that." So I didn't realize. I thought there was all. And I've worked in TV before. I should have known better.
0: Right.
1: But
0: and then you know you win an Emmy Award, and again, I'm not an Emmy historian, but I'm wondering if you are the only Emmy Award winner to mention the Detroit Lions in a. An acceptance speech. Are you?
1: I think I am. I'm willing to bet that I am.
0: Yeah. You know, I just don't know, you know, if anybody's like, you know, dropping Barry Sanders' name back, you know, in the 80s or any of the 90s and stuff like that. How are you feeling about your Lions 4 games into this season?
1: 4 games in, I think the we're just kicking the rust off. You know, I do feel really hopeful. You know, like Jared's playing like as well as
0: anybody. Correct.
1: You know, our offense is kicking, and I think I don't. I think if we get some help on the defense, and
0: that's the question: is, you know, how's the defense going to play, and how's it going to hold up? And you know, usually the football gods are not done injuring players on that side of the football. Yes. For the Detroit Lions. It seems to be an annual thing.

0: It's you know, they talk about the Lions curse, and I really do think this is the years where it does lift, and like I'd rather have it be in the first part of the season and then like climb up to it instead of like watching it get good and then like
1: climb up to
0: go it. You know what I mean, go
1: yes, of course
0: down yes. so you know, and like we've played like I really think that it's a couple of pieces will really charge everything. Because, mm-hmm. like, just like what I think the most throws on any team has been against us.
1: I agree. I mean, they've given up the most points in the first 4 weeks of the season.
0: You know, which is, it's tough.
1: It is tough, but you're just 2-2 and you never know. Who is your favorite one? I guess, did you go to the Superdome? I mean, the Silverdome when you were growing up?
0: I did go to Silverdome. It was harder to get there, so now I go to Ford Field all the time.
1: Yeah.
0: It's like an easier trip. But, you know, I shot a commercial with, and I'm now friends with Barry Sanders. Dude. So that's my, I was at the game 2 weeks ago, and I was on the sidelines, and they put me up on the jumbotron, like pictures like that.
1: Yeah.
0: It's wild that right. as a fan, I get to like do that sort of thing.
1: Right.
0: Megatron comes up to me and dabs me up. And my friend's like, what is that? What's your life? I'm like, oh, you mean just my friend Calvin? You know,
1: it's pretty cool.
0: It's pretty cool. It's
1: congratulations on all of that.
0: Thank you.
1: Before I let you go,
0: yes.
1: Your favorite Veep moment that you were part of on that show is what?
0: That's a great question. My favorite Veep moment.
1: Yes, sir.
0: Oh my God. Okay. My favorite Veep moment was there's an episode where we are, it's like a deposition, you know, and we shot that essentially everything in two takes. So it's a full episode we shot like in 2 days where like everybody's getting deposed. And to be in that room when Jonah's having the list of all of his insults. like tallied off and like to have to like not laugh and like stuff was truly it's testament to like how that show is written, because the way that show is like whenever like something wasn't like gelling entirely, they would go off and like the writers were there and they like kind of like if an insult wasn't strong enough, they go, they'd huddle up and then they come back and like, this is the new insult, and it would be devastating and it would be about your actual physical appearance, you know. And so you're like, oh, that's the character, right? Yeah, I guess, but that is my face you're talking about.
1: Nice.
0: So So Tim Simons took the majority of that, and it was really...
1: And so you know you're shooting in 2 days, so you can't break, right? Like, because yeah. that you're messing with the order of things.
0: Exactly. And like so much of that stuff is like happening just in real time. So you cannot mess. You can't laugh. You can't mess up. But like that was like kind of the fun part of... That was like my favorite part. That and also on the same... in that same vein, mm-hmm. there was a time we were in the car and there was an insult that was supposed to be for Jonah, but that's not a Jonah insult one. And like, we're like in the car and like, ah, that's not working. And went away, came back. It's like, oh, call him a bunch of Play-Doh stuck on a flagpole.

0: doing Veep was like, what are you gonna do that's like stranger than like that's like that's stranger than reality?
1: Mm-hmm.
0: You know, and we're like, oh, it became too hard to write. Like people would write things that like 6 months in advance or film it 6 months in advance, and they'd be like, oh, was this inspired by this thing that happened last week? I was like, well, no, but.
1: But you foreshadowed it.
0: But you foreshadowed, exactly. Predicted it, dare I say, or inspired.
1: Oh, my gosh. Unbelievable. Well, listen, congrats again on Matchbox, the movie. It's available on Apple TV this Friday, October 9th. Everything else that's been going on in your life, I appreciate you coming back here, Sam.
0: Thank you so much.
1: Anytime. Matchbox, the movie. Check it out again on Apple TV this coming Friday. Watch it this weekend with your fam. Why don't you? Right here on the Rich Eisen Show. We're back to wrap up this Wednesday in a moment.
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1: 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Did I see Shay walking around here or
2: not? Yeah,
3: he was talking to Sam.
2: He's gone.
1: Let's go to Jack in Kansas City. Jack, what's up, Jack?
4: Jack.
1: We'll give him another shot.
5: Jack. Hey, everybody.
1: Where were you before, Jack?
4: Yeah, what happened?
5: I was a half second too late to unmute my phone call, and then it was already too late by the time you guys moved on.
1: Hey, but we circle back on the WeatherTech fan line, Jack. What's on your mind, Jack?
5: Dude, yesterday I saw you post on Instagram the fancy card that you signed for the Topps Allen and Ginter series.
1: Correct. Fact.
5: That are coming out today.
1: That's right.
5: And I've never bought sports cards before. And I was out working today, and I stopped at a card shop, and they had a couple of the boxes there.
1: All right.
5: Like I said, never bought them before. I did buy a box, a single box, and you,
1: yes,
5: not your signed card, unfortunately, but you were the first card inside of the pack that I opened.
1: What can I tell you? Yes. What can I tell you?
2: How about that?
1: I'm the first card.
2: I mean, look at you.
1: Look at me. Yeah. Yeah, look at me.
2: First card.
1: Yeah.
5: I was pretty hyped. I put it in a sleeve, and are my favorite sports media person. So
1: thank you, Jack.
5: It means a lot to me to have this card. And
1: Jack, if you want to send it here to the studio,
5: that's pretty much all that I got.
1: You want to send it here to the studio? I'll sign it, send it back. Happy to do it.
5: You betcha. I will have it shipped off tomorrow. I betcha.
1: Thank you, sir. Thank you, Jack. Jack in Kansas City.
2: Love it.
1: There you go.
4: I put him on hold.
1: That's okay. What do you mean put him on hold?
2: Well, he's gonna get the address.
1: Huh?
2: Adam will give him the address.
1: Come on, Shay, come on up here. Just take your time. You only have a heart out in like 3.5 minutes.
2: Wilson Contreras around the bases.
1: Yeah, Wilson Contreras around the bases right there. There he is.
4: Pull the mic in.
1: Yeah, pull the mic in. There you go.
4: Thank you, brother.
1: Shay.
6: Hello, America.
1: Ladies and gentlemen,
4: Wrestling. Nice hat, O'Shea.
1: Jackson Jr. and
3: Blessing. He walked in like it was a burden for him.
2: I know, geez. Like, you don't want to be.
6: Guys, please, I missed you too. Relax. Relax.
1: See, now.
6: Bangs.
2: Ian, where he's
1: coasting. Wearing a Dodger hat is fine.
6: Yeah.
1: This guy.
4: It's fine.
1: Jamoke.
6: He's a Dodger fan.
1: No, he's not.
6: Okay.
1: He's not.
6: I don't know if you watched the Rich Eisen show.
1: Excuse me.
6: He's a Dodger fan.
1: Were you a Dodger fan? Hold on a second. Were you a Dodger fan when Matt Kemp was playing?
6: Yeah.
1: Okay. Were you a Dodger fan when Andre Ethier was playing?
6: Yeah.
1: Were you a Dodger fan when Sean Green was playing? Okay. So now we're finding.
3: He's new to this.
1: He became a Dodger fan when Ohtani showed
3: up 2 years ago.
6: Yeah. Seems like he has great timing.
4: Exactly. Thank you.
1: He has Fugazi timing.
4: No.
1: That's.
4: Thrill.
1: Weak.
6: Now, if he came in here,
1: I'm fine with you wearing a Dodger hat.
6: Okay, thank you.
1: Okay, you're a USC guy.
6: Yeah,
1: you're a Dodger guy.
6: Yeah,
1: you're a Laker guy.
6: Yeah,
4: okay. I'm an LA guy.
6: Mm-hmm.
4: I've lived here more than half my life.
1: Okay,
4: I'm an LA guy now.
1: Okay,
4: I'm in.
1: You sound like you're sitting outside of Satrials. What you sound like?
4: I'm not. I mean,
6: I understood that reference.
1: You got to feel good about the Dodgers, man. I mean, last night. Dave Roberts is being interviewed in the middle of the game or just a three innings against Sale. And he's just like, I feel really good about the at-bats we put together over the first couple innings.
2: They're hitting them hard. They're hard outs.
1: But he's saying that Sale is being put under stress.
2: A lot of pitches.
1: Right? And he's like, and pitchers, you know, like Sale are, you know, we haven't gotten them to it yet, but if you keep putting pitchers under stress, it's going to happen. Quite literally, the interview ends, and Kike Hernandez leaves the yard.
6: What a wizard!
1: 2-0. Mm. By the way, he has as many postseason home runs in his career as Big Poppy. Are you aware of that?
4: That's nuts.
1: 17.
2: I saw the stat last night. Man, dude, just is a gamer in October. He's awesome.
1: But the fact that Roberts is like, I see it.

0: coming, and then it happens.
1: Yeah.
0: He is like one of the greatest button pushers around. Now, it helps to have Yamamoto on the mound, too, to make it.
1: What a sicko.
2: Mr. October.
1: Woo! Yeah.
0: Damn.
2: He's incredible.
1: Oh, Yoshi.
0: So, Dodgers look good again. Who's going tonight?
2: It's Tyler Glass now against Trevor Mahle.
0: Oh, my goodness.
1: It's just gross, Richie.
2: Woo! I mean, it's just another gross. Another under game.
0: Okay. I see what you're saying. Yeah. Under the covers?
2: Under the covers, baby.
0: Okay, very good.
2: Well, I mean, last night was 3-1.
0: Man, no, tonight, man, it's just another one for me. I'm not feeling great.
1: What's up with the ceilings in baseball, man?
0: Oh, I don't know. I mean,
1: I'm like, There's no way this happened back to back.
0: It did.
1: Or me watching.
0: It happened in Milwaukee and then it happened in Tampa. It's been happening in Tampa all
2: forever.
0: Time.
2: Yeah, forever.
1: It's gross. It's adding another
0: A rings, B rings, C rings, D rings. Who the hell cares?
1: You're adding another defender.
0: Gold jacket, green jacket. Yeah. Whatever, but at least this is happening in the Bronx tonight. And obviously, the Guardian's trying to get up.
2: Yeah, Max Fried tonight for you guys.
0: Who's going? Who's on No Contest Wrestling, gents?
1: For the third time, one of our favorite guests, the exciting Javon Evans, as he heads into Money in the Bank for an opportunity, Rich, to get the Money in the Bank contract. And this contract is a contract that once you have it, you can call for a title match for the big boy at any time.
0: Anytime you want. And that's on No Contest Wrestling with TJ and O'Shea. Back to wrap it on Disney Plus in a sec. 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

0: 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Hubby! 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
0: Welcome to the Jim Rome Show presented by FanDuel. Happy hump day, everybody. Great to have you here. Good show for you today. Lots of different ways to go with it. Lots of different things to cover. So what do you say you get up in here? Hit me up. Why don't we start with a telephone number? Because the phone lines have been so good lately. I'm so proud of you clones. Honestly, for finding your way back to the phones. 1-800-636-8686. One of my favorite things about the program now. Now that the phone lines are lit once again, and no, we're not quite to a point where I'm ready to announce a smack-off.

Listen, no guarantee there will be one. But if the phone lines start jumping and start ringing and there's energy, maybe so. But in the meantime, the thing that excites me about this is we have phone calls, we have email, we have chat, we have X, lots of different ways to get involved, including the phones. So 1-800-636-8686. If you're watching on the stream, that's just me moving around because, well, my pen. I got a weird thing about my pen. Now I'm missing a cap. Anyway, hit me up on X at Rome. Email me at Rome, R-O-M-E, at HeavenTake.com. And also, if you want to jump into the chat, do this. Go to our YouTube channel, hit subscribe, ring the bell, then find your way into chat. All right, some good interviews. And Wednesday is our long day. It's a long day in the sense that, well, for Alvy, he'll get home and he'll hump. Or maybe he'll start the day by humping. Or maybe midday. Who knows? Maybe midday even. Me, I may or may not do that, but what I will do is a pod. Every Wednesday, I've got a pod for you. And our pod today is with NBA skills legend. And the guy's so much more than that, but Drew Hanlon. One of my favorite people in the business. Drew Hanlon is my guest. He works with a number of NBA stars, also a number of big-time executives that you wouldn't know about. And he's got a podcast with Sophie Cunningham now. So Drew's got a lot going on. That will be our podcast. We will produce that up and push it out after the program today. All right, with that in mind, uh-oh, bad news, haters. Bad news for all you haters. We are starting with baseball today. So, bad news right off the top. We are starting with baseball. Wait, even worse news for you very same haters. I threw the vanity plates back on the rig this morning. That's right. Dodger Jim is in the house. Dodger Jim is back. Dodger Jim rolled that luxury sled through the streets of SoCal, right out the country, into the city, into my garage here. What a... There may have even been flags. Of course there were flags. If I'm breaking out the vanity plates, I'm putting on the flags. What an enormous win for me. The Dodgers in the ATL yesterday. And what a brutal loss for the Braves. The Braves had the Dodgers right where they wanted them. The Braves had it all lined up. They had their pivotal Game 3 at home. They had their ace on the mound after their bullpen win, their bullpen game. But they ran into one major problem. They had to try to hit that stone-cold psycho killer, Yoshi. And when it comes to the postseason, nobody touches that stone-cold psycho killer. Find me a better big-game pitcher in the bigs right now than Yoshi. I'm going to wait. Find me one. Does it get any better than Yamamoto? I mean, honestly, could this guy come up any bigger for the Dodgers every single time? He is the very definition, the epitome of an ace, and he showed it again last night. Check out this stat. It's ludicrous. At OptiStats, quote, Yoshinobu Yamamoto is the only pitcher in MLB history to earn the win in five straight postseason appearances while not allowing more than one run or one walk in any of them. All five have come on the road. Now that right there is just straight stupid. Straight up stupidity. The Brewers can't win a single playoff game on the road. And yet this dude can't lose one. Yoshi dominates every single time he takes the rubber. And you know he would have finished that game last night if they let him. Stupid. He absolutely would have finished that game if Doc Roberts let him. That said, he did have some help. He led the way. He was untouchable, but the Dodgers did get a boost from possibly the most clutch dude who has ever lived. Honestly, freaking Kike. Once again, all you have to do is wake this dude up right around the postseason, rolling around. I mean, the guy spends all summer long bored, barely playing. But when the playoffs roll around, all of a sudden this dude wakes up and he's Babe Ruth all wake over up. Again. I know nobody ever wants to give my dude, Dave Roberts, any credit, well, other than me. But once again, Doc deserves a ton of credit for having Kike in the lineup and having him out there in Max Muncy's place

0: considering Muncy had a home run in each of the first two games. So that took some brass stones to replace him in the lineup against a lefty starter. But per always, Kike rewards Doc and reminds everybody that postseason Kike is always a good idea.
1: Hernandez throws this one. Deep left field. 2-0 Dodgers. Yet another postseason home run for Kike Hernandez, the 17th of his career.
0: 17 postseason home runs. Like, this dude's not only electric, he's automatic. Nice touch, Alvy, sort of. He is electric and automatic as long as it's the postseason. Like, if there's no stakes, he's high. It's almost like he's not even interested. It's like, not until the bright lights come on. But when the pressure is on, this dude is freaking nails. Now, in fairness, so is Freddie Freeman. And I gotta say, Braves fan, booing that dude is quite the move. Like, I get it. I get why you booed. But I also don't get why you booed that guy. How do you boo Freddie Freeman? Of course, Freddie Freeman was total class about it after the game. Like, Freddie Freeman is total class about everything. All he said was, I'm in the gray uniform in this ballpark. Of course I'm going to expect boos. He also said, see, this is why he's so classy. He also said he loved his experience with that team when he wore the white uniform. Because, again, the guy is the epitome of a class act. And also the epitome of a freaking animal on the field. He not only hit a bomb, he had another bomb brought back. And he ended the game with this sick pick, which, as I will explain in a moment, was even more clutch than it seemed.
1: A slow roller. And that will do it. The throw beats Yastrzemski to the bag. The Dodgers take game three in Atlanta.
0: I see you working, Freddie. I see you, Freddie. Oh, and by the way, you see who threw that pitch. Look who's on the bump. Look who's on the bump. An amazing play, but especially when you consider who was on the mound and what was happening, because it was none other than the cockfighting arsonist himself. Babak! They let him back on the bump. The Chicken Man is back in the ninth inning. Doc Roberts asked the Chicken Man to slam the door shut. And it got a little sweaty, didn't it? But I understand why they ran him out there. They need this cockfighting arsonist. That's why they brought Timmy Trumpets. Edwin Diaz. Here in the first place. They need that guy. But can you imagine how tight it would have gotten? How ugly it would have gotten? If that ball bounced past Freddie and rolled down the right field line. And can you imagine what a disaster it would have been if that cockfighting arsonist got out his kerosene and his blue tips and soaked that infield and lit the entire place on fire and ruined the absolute gem by Yoshi. That was your chance right there, ATL. The Braves had every opportunity. They just could not capitalize last night. You see, to beat the champs, you have to actually beat the champs. Because the Dodgers are doing what they do. They're doing their thing. And they're not going to beat themselves. I'm not saying they're unbeatable. I'm saying to beat them, you have to beat them. Because they're not going to beat themselves. So right now, the Braves have to figure out a way to beat these guys twice in a row. All right, so there is that. Dodger Jim is back, and so is his rig, wherever it is. Lauren, is the camera now broken in the garage? It's broken in your studio. Is it now broken in my garage? Anyway, you know what rig I rolled in here. You know what I'm driving. Meanwhile, why don't we talk about the other one? The Padres had the same challenge as the Braves, but the vibes are a little better thanks to that win last night and that epic environment.

0: that they've got at Petco in San Diego. Yes, it is time for me now to switch hats and become Padre Jim. From Dodger Jim to Padre Jim, the hard pivot. But it's not that hard. Did the Padres ever need that one last night? And they had to do it without their two killers in the bullpen, Mason Miller and Adrian Morejon, their two best relievers. So it really was an incredible opportunity for the Brewers to finally win a playoff game on the road. But instead, for the 12th time in a row, 12, the Brewers lost on the road in the postseason, which is almost impossible for me to wrap my head around or to explain, especially since I have nothing but respect for their manager, Pat Murphy. And he is not the type of manager to get tight or put extra pressure on his team. In fact, it's the opposite. My man's loose. He's got swagger. He lets it rip. Case in point, he let this GD bomb fly right on the broadcast last night. Check this.
1: And we've been a little antsy. I think we've swung at some pit. Get it. Get in the gap, Sal. God damn it, Merrill.
2: Jackson Merrill right there to the chagrin of Pat Murphy on the ball.
0: Respectfully, I know that a number of you find that offensive. I respect that. I understand that. I don't. Like, I can't believe that dude was so loose. That's an amazing thing to say. Get in the gap. GD Merrill. I mean, can you imagine what this guy says during the game when he's not mic'd up? I bet there were at least a few more GD bombs in that dugout before the end of that game last night, because that was a rough loss. Again, with the opportunity to put a dangerous team down while they were vulnerable and missing key guys. Now the Padres have some life. They have some new life. And that ballpark is absolutely electric, complete with another epic Tom DeLonge Blink 182 moment.
3: What a cool moment here in San Diego. Blink 182, especially for those of us of a certain age, we all know they have an extensive, impressive catalog of late 90s and 2000s pop punk music. But to be in the ballpark when 43,000 plus are singing one of your biggest hits to you, can't imagine the feeling.
4: That's got to be like a musician's World Series right there.
3: Right there.
0: It's awesome. It's awesome every single time. And yes, San Diego fan, you don't need to jump up in here and say, this is nothing new, this is old news. Yeah, I get that. To you. But even then, it's awesome every single time. It never gets old. And to a national audience, they haven't seen that before. Now, me personally, I would like them to go the next level. I'm waiting for the day that they play What's My Age Again, and they put the music video up on the scoreboard so the entire stadium can see my grossed out reaction to that band streaking right in my face.
5: Right in my face.
0: If you're watching on the stream, that's legit. I've shared that story with you before. They did the video. They put me in the video. They came streaking across the stage, and I didn't know that they'd be just full on dongs out, and they were. That's not how it was explained to me. They said they want to put you in the video because you've been so good to them. I'm like, oh, hell yes. I love those guys. Yeah, and we were tight. Back then, we had a great, great, great relationship. I love the guys. They would come on this show quite a bit. So when they had that video, they said, we're going to have a few personalities. We want to come across your stage, your TV stage. I said, absolutely. And they said, the premise is they're going to be streaking. But I'm like, actually? They're like, no, not actually. They're going to have like skin suits on. I'm like, oh, okay, cool. And then, actually, they came out, rock stars that they are, dongs out. And the entire the stage was like, wah. Anyway, Petco, when are you going to invite the That's What's In guys to the game? So you can play their awful song while the crowd boos and cringes and throws tomatoes at them while they act all confused like, why is everybody booing us and throwing tomatoes at us? Our bleep still slaps and always will. Said nobody ever. Not even Dino in Vegas. Can listen to these guys. Even Dino in Vegas thinks these guys suck. But then again, everybody thinks that Dino sucks, or he wouldn't have his own anthem saying as much.
5: Dino.

0: Something that slaps. The Dino sucks. Dino sucks. Dino sucks. Now that slaps. That slaps. Petco should put that up on the Jumbotron. Dino, you suck, and so does your show, which I've never heard, but I'm going to assume that it does. That anthem right there, that slaps. That slaps. Dodgers, big win in the ATL. Braves had their shot. Man, you're just not beating Yoshi. You are not beating this guy. You can't beat this guy if you can't touch this guy. And Sale. Sale did his job other than giving up those two bombs to those two legends, but little run support might help ATL. And the Padres live to fight Amanda. Another day. Alanda.
1: Amanda.
0: Oh, did I mention all of our guests? I did, right? Moose Johnston coming up at 1:20. Torrey Lovello coming up at 2 o'clock. I did not, actually. So those two guys, Torrey Lovello is going to come on the program because he got an extension, and I want to talk some postseason ball with him. Haven't run down Moose Johnston in a minute, and I did mention Drew Hanlon as part of our pod. All right, so in addition to all of that, yeah, yes, I did lead with baseball. Sorry, haters. Yes, I did lead with the Dodgers. Sorry again, haters. Sorry, but not at all sorry. Philly fan, man, rough 24, right? Rough 24. Specifically Eagle fan, I want to get into Lane Johnson. And another key member of the offensive line, Gonzo. We'll talk about what that means. Also, you know, one thing that I've kind of ignored and stayed away from is the Colts. And their owner being on the field during games, taking copious notes, trying to learn as much as she possibly can, and whether or not that's a thing. I didn't really think that was a thing, and this is the reason why I haven't gotten into it, because I thought it would just go away, but it's not going away. It's still a thing. But is it really actually a thing? I'll give you my thoughts on that, too. 1-800-636-8686. Get on the phones. We're open until 1:20, so an hour for you to get through. Hit me up on the X at Jim Rome. Yes, we're still on the X. Yes, I will still take your submissions via X. You can email. And if you just prefer chat. Yo, oh, I forgot to say. Yo, chat. What up, chat? Nice to have you. I'll take your submissions there, too. Because a lot of you are really courageous on chat, I've noticed. It's like chat courage. There's a different sort of courage, chat courage. There's like liquid courage, chat courage. I've noticed that. 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
4: Westwood One presents Today in Women's Sports. We'd like to salute Minnesota Lynx star Olivia Miles for being unanimously named the WNBA's Rookie of the Year. The second overall pick scored 790 total points this season, breaking Caitlin Clark's league record for most by a first-year player. Miles led the Lynx in points and assists per game during the regular season and helped the squad finish with the WNBA's best record. Unfortunately, Miles suffered a calf injury before the playoffs, and she struggled during her team's first-round playoff loss to the New York Liberty. Even though her rookie season didn't end the way she wanted, Olivia Miles undoubtedly has emerged as one of the league's bright young stars.
5: It was an interesting year, right? 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I also started off as a rookie who no one really thought would do what I did, and now I'm in MVP conversations, and now I have to play at that level. And it was just a roller coaster of expectations and emotions through the whole year.
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0: 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All right, so again, haters, sorry to leave the show with baseball. Sorry to leave the show with SoCal baseball. I'd like to apologize to absolutely none of you for anything. I've got nothing to apologize for. Let's go to chat. Hey, chat. At Koff 1970. Freaking Matt Tober is back, too. Hey, look, if I led the show that way, you got to know that Matt Tober is lurking. You know he is somewhere. Check out Ape Weaver. At Ape Weaver on chat. Quote, longtime listener, AM radio. First time YouTube watcher. Missed the Rome tone and the takes. Still here, Ape. Still here. Still have that tone. Still have that takes. And we have upgraded. It's 2026, yo. So, actually, the good thing is, we're still on AM radio. And we're on FM radio. And we're on satellite radio. And we are streaming on video. And I have a TV channel. My own TV channel. You can do whatever you want. If you want to listen like it's 1996, go right ahead. If you want to watch like it's 2026, go right ahead. If you want to do both, be my guest. Either way, glad to see that you found this. But we are still on radio. About 200 stations, actually, on Westwood One and on Sirius XM and the Rome TV channel. I know this gets a little bit confusing to some of our viewers and or listeners. But we have 8 platforms on the Rome TV channel. We have a YouTube channel, which is a standalone. So if you want to watch the show on the internet, that's the best way to do it. Ape Weaver found it.
1: It's confusing.
0: He's a longtime listener. It's confusing because it's confusing. Now, this part of it is not confusing. Once you find the YouTube channel, YouTube/Jim Rome, just please hit the sub button. It helps more than you will ever know. Then ring the bell. Then jump into the chat. And if you want to go hardcore, if you want to be a hardcore clone, a distinguished clone, sign up for that. For a nominal fee, $1.99 a month, you can become a distinguished clone instantly. And what does that $1.99 a month get you? Nothing. Well, the cool R, the different R that sets you apart from every other non-distinguished clone. Anyway, Ape Weaver, good to have you, brah. Used to be back in the day. Back in the day, every time we added a new affiliate, we had this whole big thing about welcome to insert Omaha. Welcome to insert San Antonio, whatever it was. It was so much fun when we built this thing back in the day. Now it's whenever we add somebody new to YouTube, welcome to a new sub. And MarkyDew7, quote, Big Game James thinks Freddie freaking Freeman is the epitome of clutch. Man, Freddie's all those things. Freddie is clutch. Freddie is class. Freddie can swing it. Freddie can pick it. Freddie's got incredible veneers. Man, Freddie's the best. Freddie's a SoCal. All ball, man. Love him. Heads from Bacon. Jim, have you considered replacing the tennis ball hanging from your garage ceiling with a Dodger baseball? Well, I have. In fact, I've already done that. Dodger Jano has one, and Dodger Jim has one. We both do. The ceiling. I mentioned that I've noticed that there's a thing that I coined this just now. Chat courage. You know, like liquid courage? Chat courage. I see a lot of courage in the chat. At Ratfinkism on chat responded by saying, it's called cough courage, Jim. Cough. We came up with that yesterday. Back in the day, COF was an acronym for Cockfighting Across America Foundation.

0: That was my way of getting the kids off the streets. There were so many dangerous elements on the street. I didn't want kids falling prey to drugs, crime. This is how it works with chat now, except it's not for the kids. It's for adults. Now I'm trying to get degenerate adults off the street for at least 3 hours out of the day by putting them in chat. Same acronym. Cough.
1: It's not helping.
0: Chat. It's not helping adults roam. It's hurting them. And you shouldn't be talking about it on the radio. Oh, no, it's helping them. That's 3 hours a day that I've got these degenerate adults in my chat as opposed to doing all that other stuff that they do the other 21 hours out of the day that I don't want to know about. But just by reading their chat submissions, I know they're into some bad bleep. And for 3 hours a day, I can give them a safe haven. Chat.
1: Shouldn't be talking about it on the radio, man.
0: Shouldn't be talking about it on the video, man. Yes, I should. So this is the beauty of me. Look at what I've done. Look at how I give back, and look at how we've come full circle. It was years and years ago I came up with COF, Cockfighting Across America Foundation, to keep kids off the street by letting them watch cockfights. Now I have COF, Chat Across America Foundation. For you degenerate adults, those same kids that I helped off the streets that grew up to become degenerate adults, I'm still helping those same people. I helped them as children, and now I'm helping them as adults by providing chat. You're welcome. Jay in Tampa. Listening to my kids fighting on the way home from school, listening to Dino and Padres guys. Have yourself a day, Jay.
2: He's a musical genius. That's what's it.
0: That's why I'm here. One more bit of reaction. A couple things, actually, off of chat. So we're not only about chat. I don't favor chat. I don't put chat ahead of the rest of you. It's just, it's good. Like I always say, best submissions get on the air. Worst submissions do not see the light of day. Bronny, 805, email, quote, Rome, last night, Jeter and A-hole. I mean A-Rob. A-hole. Hey, Rome, last night, Jeter and A-hole, I mean A-Rob, refused to even acknowledge Kike. And I was like, why all the hate from the Talking Heads? Oh, wait. He has more postseason home runs than both those tools combined. Way to go, Doc. Let's go, Dodgers. Not only that, this will blow your mind. To put in proper perspective, the guy we're talking about and the number of bombs he has in the postseason, Kike, 17. One more and he catches Mr. October. Reggie had 18. It's not a question of if, it's a matter of when, right? You can't stop this guy. Like I said, you can keep this guy on ice all season long. It's almost like he's disinterested. And then right around October rolls around, it's like, all right, time to do some work. And give Doc credit. For real. Give Dave Roberts some bleeping credit.
3: Credit.
0: He started Kike over Max Muncy, and Muncy had hit home runs in each of the first two games, and Kike immediately pays it off. Well, what do you know? Maybe Doc can manage. And Mark Mota, quote, maybe be a little appreciative to the peripheral clone shows like Dino and Horse Rome. If I remember, it was at 12 Wood and Woodscopes that gave you your big break and made you the media mogul that you are right now. War Idol Makers. You know what? You're right. A little perspective is in order. Would I even be here without 12 Wood? Would I even be here without Woodscopes? And if I'm not here without Woodscopes, then Tommy, for instance, is not living in California. He's still back in New York. Miserable. And if not for that, Woodscopes, who do you think's been feeding Albie's kids all these years? Not me, Woodscopes. Good point.
1: Dude,
0: at Mach Mota.
1: No.
0: Good point. All right, when we come back, got more things to talk about.

0: about, obviously. I want to talk some NFL. Sorry, haters, had to start with baseball. Big night last night. Big night last night. Another big night coming up tonight. Torrey Lovello is going to join me a little bit later on, so we'll talk even more baseball then. Do not go anywhere. Don't forget, podcast after the program. Wednesday, also an ATP day. Try to remember all these things. We got a lot going on. Stay tuned.
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2: I'm Rick Larson, and I approve this message.
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0: 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Moose Johnston coming up next hour. Arizona Diamondbacks manager Torrey Lovello, top of hour three. Let's go to the phones. We go to Phoenix. Pete in Phoenix. Good to have you, Pete. What's going on?
1: Rome.
0: Pete.
1: Been a minute, my man. Hey, I got a memo for you and V and all the rest of the Vikings fans. I know you guys are feeling all great right now about the 4-0 start, but it's not going to happen because you got Kyler Murray. He's a loser. I watched him for 7 years, and we made the playoffs once, and we got destroyed. We got our asses kicked, and he refused to come back in the game. He's not a leader. He's a loser. So warm up Carson Wentz right now. On to my Cardinals, disappointed in them this week. For them, that was a must-win on Sunday against the Giants, especially being up 14-3 in their brutal schedule, man. I love their new coach, Mike LaFleur. He played quarterback at a D3 school, Elmhurst College in Illinois. And my dad was a professor there for 30 years. Pretty cool. I actually called the bookstore and said, hey, can you make me up some LaFleur jerseys? And they, you know, thought I was crazy. So I'll figure out the merch later. That's all I got, Rome. Wore Maris Lacrosse late.
0: Is that all you've got, Pete? Believe me, that was way too much. That was plenty. Great, great Mike LaFleur story, though, bro. Especially about your dad, the professor. I know you love telling that story to people, but you don't need to tell my national, no, my global audience that story. I mean, keep that in your tight circle. And stop grouping me and V together and our Vikings. You see, V, if you say something enough, people will believe it. That's the problem. So he's going on and on about the Vikings, my Vikings, V Vikings. They're 4-0. It's not real. It doesn't matter. Not with that loser Kyler as quarterback. He got to the playoffs once, got his ass kicked, wouldn't come out, quit on us, you're not going anywhere. Let's go to my Cardinals. Oh, you mean your world beaters, your Cardinals. And let me mix in some story about my dad being a professor at some obscure college somewhere. And I love our head coach because he actually played ball at that obscure college. So then I called the bookstore and I said, hey, man, can I get some merch? What? I know I asked for a phone call, just not that phone call. You started the call by saying it's been a minute, right? Let's make it an hour next time. And go ahead and rack him. I don't care.
2: Rack him!
0: Here's the thing about your new coach, your dad, your school.
2: Loser.
0: And even Kyler. Say what you want about Kyler, and much of it's probably true, but Kyler's freaking 4-0. Great, Rome. What does he have to do with them being 4-0? Are they 4-0 because of him, or are they 4-0 in spite of him? Who cares? They're 4-0. They're 4-0. Now, I'm not going to sit here and say, damn. And remember, I was the one that when they made that move for Kyler, I went right to my site and I started

0: to hammering him as a future MVP bet. And I bet him so many times that the site that I was on at that time, prior to FanDuel and our relationship there, they cut me off. They're like, you've reached your limit. You can no longer bet this anymore. That's how into that I was. I don't suspect I'm going to see one penny of that money. This is not going to be your MVP. And watching him in that system, it doesn't look right. Justin Herbert as a Charger playing for Mike McVape thinks that Kyler looks out of sorts, thinks that that's a bad fit, thinks that that doesn't work. But the fact of the matter is, one of those teams is 0-4, and one of those teams is 4-0. So say whatever the hell you want about Kyler, they're 4-0. Oh, and help is on the way. Who did Minnesota just sign to help out Kyler, theoretically? None other than ODB, Odell Beckham Jr. Rap Sheet's got this. Quote, the Vikings are signing wide receiver Odell Beckham Jr. to their practice squad, a move that adds veteran depth to the wide receiver room and is a reunion with Kevin O'Connell and others who were with him with the Rams. Remember, the Rams loved Odell Beckham Jr. Loved him. And KOC was with the Rams. So he knows what he's getting if ODB has anything left. Now, the one thing we do know, if you're watching the stream, you see him rocking the number 13, right? Guess what number he's rocking right now? Go ahead, I'll wait. It's so good. 9. He's wearing 9. He's the new 9. My man is wearing 9 with the Vikings.
1: 9.
0: How incredible is that? The only thing better than 9. ODB coming to the Vikings and taking the number 9 would be if he starts talking in the third person or in his alter ego, 9, like the previous 9 did. You know, 9 this. Well, I just go into this altered state, 9. And when 9 hits the field, then that would be so incredible. ODB, hey, Odell.
2: Now.
0: Odell, how does it feel to be with the Vikings? First of all, let me correct you. I'm not Odell. I'm 9.
2: It's 9 now.
0: Who's 9? Oh, glad you asked. 9 is Jerry Rice, Justin Jefferson, and the artist formerly known as Odell Beckham Jr. all rolled into one. That's who 9 is. 9 is you throw the ball up, 9 comes down with it. There is no such thing as a 50-50 ball with 9. It's a 100-0 ball when 9 is on the field. Yo, Kyler, you know what time it is. Time to get me the ball. 9. What are you doing? Like, if you're an Arizona fan, and you know, the Cardinals are a good jungle team, always have been, what are you doing running smack or talking any junk at all at Minnesota when they're 4-0? Or really anybody for that matter. Other than, I don't know, the Chargers? My Texans? Texan Jim? 1-800-636-8686. Back to the phones. I like it. Rolling telephone calls on this show. We go to the ABQ, an Original 4 Rome affiliate. David in Albuquerque. David, good to have you. What's going on? Go ahead, David. Turn your radio down. Talk to me. Bam! That was an old school jungle radio
3: moment. I don't like that call. Not a very good call.
0: I have a question. Since we have completely updated technically, is there still a delay for radio listeners in the car? Or was he just not paying attention? Yes, on the air. Hit me. Hi, Jim. Let me get my headphones. Hi, Jim. Hi, Avi.
4: Hang on, I gotta get my music. All right, what was the question?
0: The question was, with all the changes we've made technically with our streaming operation, if somebody listening on the radio in their car, does our delay still exist the same way for them?
4: Yes, there's a delay. Over at Westwood One, they're the ones delaying it.
0: All right, so that's what that was. All right. Sorry to put you out, brother.
4: No problem. Good stuff. Thanks,
0: Jim. Sorry to put you out, brother. Great answer.

0: Hey, look, any way I can get your song in, Alvy, I'm going to do it. So that was an old school moment. Again, we, Westwood One, we have a delay. Because every once in a while, one of you knuckleheads will get loose and say something you shouldn't say, and we still have a delay. We can still get you. The problem is, when I go to you, and you're not listening through the phone, and you're listening to the radio, you haven't heard me go to you yet, because the 7.5 second delay still exists. That's why I went to that guy, and I got crickets. That was an old school moment. A little throwback. Anyway, be ready. If you call the show, listen through your phone. All right? Or you're going to get trapped in that delay, and it's going to get awkward, and I'm going to call your name 3 times.
1: Awkward?
0: And be like, oh, hey, Roma. First time, long time. I'm like, yeah, not as long as I've been waiting for you to answer me. Anyway, he's gone. So we're getting ready for hour number 2. In that second hour, you could still get through here. Also in that second hour, I do want to talk about Philadelphia. The Eagles. So Lane Johnson, quote, abruptly retires. I want to just say this before I get to that topic. Yes, it was abrupt in the sense that it happened after 4 weeks. That's abrupt. It's in season. You would not expect that. But it did not come out of nowhere. Some of you were acting like this dude just up and abandoned the fight. Or even worse, he quit. He didn't quit. He retired. It's a big difference. And we'll get into that next hour. Philly fan, I want to hear from you. This is going to come from somebody who is smack dab in the middle of Southern California. Philly fan, you're in it. You're in it, and I know you're in your feelings. So I want to talk about Philly, the Eagles, where that leaves them, what Howie Roseman's plan is.
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0: Clones, listen up. 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

number two. What's going on in Southern California? I am Jim Rome. Great to have you here. Coming up next segment, former Dallas Cowboy great Daryl Moose Johnston. Show is brought to you by FanDuel. On Thursdays, James Kelly and I have our FanDuel segment. You're going to want to see that. James Kelly's been on one. He's been on a heater. Don't miss it. My thanks to my pals at FanDuel. All right, so really quickly, I will start hour number two with a new topic, but I want to get some reaction in because reaction's been so good. Well, there's this. I wouldn't say this is good, but it is reaction. Have not seen this guy in a minute. Have not missed him at all. Have not even thought about him. And then he showed up like this. Geoff in Lincoln. Quote, just caught up on yesterday's show. Speaking of clones having their own shows, check this out. Hashtag adults in costumes. Myself and my co-hosts at the @commonfan GBR podcast would love to have you on.

0: Or if it's easier, we will just join you in the jungle. What do you speak of? Is there a picture? Is there something? Adults in costumes. I don't know. Whoa. If you're watching on the stream. Geoff, is that you dressed as a freaking hot dog? Are you interviewing somebody dressed as a hot dog? On a tiny mic. That's your podcast. You out in the field dressed as a hot dog. That's your show. Interviewing Husker fan dressed as a hot dog. This is Geoff now. You know what, Geoff? I'm so glad you did that. You know what I did with that? I sent that video to our older son, Jake. I said, Jake, if you're not careful, or if you weren't careful, you could have grown up and become Geoff, an adult dressed in a hot dog uniform or costume, interviewing people with a tiny mic. Why do I say that? Because when Jake graduated from Wisconsin and we started talking about what he would do for a job, there were people on campus. There were companies on campus, and they were looking for people to hire. And one of the companies was Oscar Mayer. You know that Oscar Mayer mobile? That's a real thing. That's a job. Driving the Oscar Mayer mobile. Because what you do is you do PR. You market for the brand. And you drive that automobile around. And I think it's actually tag team. I think you have somebody's shotgun, or you have another person. But I know that you're responsible for driving all over the country, showing up in markets, and trying to get pub, trying to get on the radio, trying to get on podcasts, trying to do whatever. And I think that Jake knew that I would not have thought that was a very good idea, so he got his pitch together. Like, Jake prepped it, Jake researched it, and Jake was like all full of fire. Like, hey, all right, hear me out, Pop. Hear me out. And so Janet and I sit down, and we listen to this whole pitch. And I'm like, And rather than saying straight out, hey, Junior, no way in hell you're driving the Oscar Mayer mobile around the country. And it's got nothing to do with, I just put you through college in Wisconsin, and you got this great education. It's got nothing to do with the look and the optics. It's got nothing to do with us. Here are 10 reasons why I think this is a bad idea and why you can do better. And thank goodness he decided otherwise. Thank goodness I decided otherwise. I shut that thing down like that, man. I'm like, you're not doing that, dude. You're not doing that. But I gave him all good reasons other than, no, you can't do that. Because he would have been like, why not? Why is that not a good idea? Here's 10 reasons why that's not a good idea. Reason number 11, you're going to grow up and be Geoff in Lincoln. And wear a hot dog costume and interview people with a stupid little mic. Instead, thank goodness he took my advice. Jake ends up working for a production company. He wins an Emmy. I've never won an Emmy. Jake wins an Emmy. He's been nominated for two more that he's up for next month. And he's moved to Brooklyn and started working and chasing in New York. So thank goodness. Or you could have ended up, and Geoff, my point to you. Will I be on your show? No. Will you be on this show? No. But that was a teaching moment. Or at least a moment where I could hammer home the point that, you see, son? You see, this is what could have been you. He's like, yo, I know, Pop. I know. Thank goodness. I don't want to be Geoff. Now I'm going to show that same video, Geoff, to Logan. Because I don't know what Logan's going to do. Logan doesn't know what Logan's going to do, but I'll tell you what he's not going to do. Go around dressed as a hot dog interviewing other adults as an adult.
1: Logan,
0: But good luck with your show, Geoff. Better yet, good luck with your life. Romy, it's a rock star's dream to have a stadium of thousands singing along to their song. Please. I'd rather have mine played in the jungle and heard by millions worldwide. Much love, Pimp. Signed, Jeff C. NNC Corvette Guy. True story.

0: continue.
1: My bro, I appreciate you saying that this is better than that, but what if you were in a stadium and that were blasting out of the greatest technology known to man? That would be pretty awesome. And thousands of people were singing it back to you, Jeff. Imagine you right behind home plate and you're hearing, Corbett Guy, he's got a faster ring than you. You probably feel like Tom DeLonge. But I appreciate you saying you'd rather have this. I'm just saying it probably would be better in a stadium. Corbett Guy should have a stadium tour. And that set should consist of only one song. Corbett Guy! All right, so Philly, checking in on you. Yo, Philly, yight? You hanging in there, Philly fan? I know it's been a rough few weeks. In fact, it's been an even tougher 24 hours. Because in the last 24 hours, two members of the Eagles already struggling on the offensive line, have just gone poof and disappeared. First, Lane Johnson retires. Now this, from this morning, at Adam Schefter, quote, trade. Eagles are sending two-time Pro Bowl center Cam Jurgens and a 2027 seventh-round pick to the Ravens in exchange for a 2027 fifth-round pick and a 2028 second-round pick. Sources tell ESPN. All right, just step back from that for a minute. I know the optics are terrible. I know it looks like the sky is falling for the Eagles. And they're waving around a white flag and they're punting on this season. Not necessarily. I don't think that trade is Howie Roseman confirming to the world that we're cooked. I think this trade is just Howie getting a fifth and a second for a guy who's been out of position and struggling and is currently concussed. Considering all of that, that's a pretty nice trade for Philadelphia, especially since you know Howie is already trying to figure out how to rebuild this team on the fly. You know, Howie doing Howie things. Howie banking some picks is actually a pretty good idea right about now. Now, that aside, yesterday's news is actually legitimately pretty devastating because the Eagles lost not only a really important piece on the line, but a franchise icon. Lane Johnson is essentially irreplaceable. You know, everybody's replaceable. This guy pretty much isn't. He also earned the right to call it a career. See, here's where things get interesting to me. He earned the right to call it a career whenever and however he wants. That to me is so key. He earned the right to call it a career whenever and however. It's not anybody else's place to judge him for it. But of course, that's not going to stop people from judging him for it. It's not stopping people from accusing Lane of quitting on the team or abandoning the fight or even worse, hiding behind mental health as an excuse. All horrible takes. First of all, he didn't just suddenly up and quit or abandon the team out of nowhere. He's been dealing with mental health issues on and off since college. Publicly, in fact. And dealing with something before this season that he was open about. He was one of the first athletes to talk openly about the need to talk openly about mental health. And he's been a mental health advocate for all these years. And he's always been transparent about it. And he was as recently as this past training camp.
2: You know, far as stuff off the field, man, my mom's struggling with some health stuff, my dad. And so, yeah, I mean, that's really it. A lot of time away. And then when some things come up like that, you know, it puts things into, you know, what matters. But, you know, I'm here, man. My team's supporting me. And I'm where I need to be. So. But yeah, I've had those conversations with family members, and you know, you can't play forever. Not everybody can do.

0: what LeBron James is doing, but you know, I am 36, so it is weird to say, but you know, all the support, all the love here, and yeah, man, I plan on having a really good last year.
1: All right, so he said that in August. He said that in August. Yet people are still acting like he just up and abandoned the team out of nowhere. And why? Because the offense sucks? And he's like, for who? For what? I'm not doing this. There's obviously a lot more to it than that. Yet we have all these keyboard warriors and all these talking heads with this incredible threshold for Lane's mental and physical well-being with very little understanding of what this guy actually is going through. Or how long he's actually been going through it. Stop acting like this dude, one of the best in franchise history, had a bad day or two and just suddenly pulled the ripcord, just suddenly hit the eject button on this season and his teammates and the organization. I mean, awfully rich for anybody to tell this legend how to live his life, especially when you don't know anything about what's going on in his life or what he's dealing with. The coward is not the man who decides to do what's best for himself and his family. The cowards are the ones that are knocking this dude who have never stepped one step in his shoes or entered the arena themselves. I mean, come on with that. Horrible takes across the board. All right, I want to break right now. When we come back, Daryl Moose Johnston joins us from a Cowboy great and an NFL on Fox analyst. That is next. 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
1: Authorities say a Kentucky officer ran the same two license plates 2,000 times. They belonged to the mother of his child. She had an order of protection against him. He didn't hack anything. He typed in a plate. One of 120,000 cameras, it said. A major American daily newspaper found at least 50 more. Most were watching women. 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

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You want that. All right, so I gave you some thoughts on Lane Johnson. I'm asking. I'm looking for Eagle fans. Because, again, like I said, there's a lot of keyboard warriors, a lot of talking heads that are acting like this guy just up and quit, that this was abrupt. He put them in a bad spot. How do you do this? And I'm saying that's not what that is at all. Nothing of the sort. And, again, if anybody, and pretty much everybody can, but if anybody has earned the right to retire when they want, where they want, how they want, it's that guy, given what he's meant to that franchise. 14 years, an icon, one of the best ever for that team, and a two-time Super Bowl champ. Yet, no shortage of people saying, oh, great, quitter? Oh, yeah, easy to quit now when the team is so horrible. When that's not what it's about. The guy cited mental health. I'm no mental health expert, but I don't need to be one to know you can't just grit your way through it. You can't just grind your way through it. It's not a matter of will or discipline. You don't think that guy has all of that? Man, that dude's got more toughness in his pinky than all of us combined. Yeah, you're gonna question this guy's toughness and whether or not he quit? Mental health, and this is why he's been an advocate, and he's been upfront about this since college. It's a real thing. Some reaction. Let's see. Jersey's Finest on chat. This is the start of blowing up the team. Blow it up, Jeffrey. Blow it up, Jeffrey. Blow it up, Jeffrey. Blow it up. In fact, I'm sure they'd be more than happy to bring their own explosives and help Jeffrey blow it up. I'm sure they all have their own explosives. Blow it up, Jeffrey. At Adrian the Moon, honestly, hope Lane Johnson is okay, and I wish him a happy retirement. That's it. Was that so hard?

0: That's the actual proper response. Second of that would be, blow it up, Jeffrey. Vic in NoCal, quote, "It's my life. Now have a nice day." Signed, Lane Bon Johnson. And it's retirement announcement. Vic, you're working hard, bro. Lane Bon Johnson. It is his life. And he's trying to have a nice day. He's trying to have a nice life. Andrew Clark, 2323. Listening for the first time in a long time. My work schedule hasn't allowed me to listen in years. Glad to be able to listen again. Longtime clone from Cincinnati. Dude, good to have you. Great to have you, Andrew. Glad it worked out. I know it doesn't fit everybody's work schedule. I know that we were in a time slot for about 30 years, and we made a move to 12 noon Pacific, 3 p.m. Eastern. That doesn't work out for everybody. I get all these things. Just keep looking. Keep trying. Find us. Nate Harper won. Lane is the best offensive lineman in Eagles history and a future Hall of Famer. 2 Super Bowl wins, 3 appearances, forever a legend. Right. Right. And believe me, the guy wanted to go one more year. He made that clear. He's like, I've thought about this. I want to have one last year with my brothers. He even made the point of saying, I've got no siblings. Brother. This is my family, other than my main family. He just, clearly, this guy, I take great offense to that. That you're questioning this guy's willingness or this guy's toughness. If this guy is pulling the ripcord in the middle of the year, he's going through some things. Everybody is. But I'm just saying they must be pretty significant. And he actually made reference to, there are some family issues. My parents are getting older. There's some health issues there. My kids are at a certain age. Like, he needs to be with his family. He needs to be away from it. He gave everything he had to the game, and now he can no longer give what he used to give. He's like, it's not fair to anybody. It's not fair to my teammates. It's not fair to the coaches. It's not fair to the fans. It's not fair to the organization. I need to be there with my family. My head and my heart are no longer in it the way they need to be. You got to respect that. JRD 816 clone, quote, Jersey's finest is as big an oxymoron as distinguished clone. That's well played. That's good. All right, so I'm still looking for my guest. I'm not going to give up on Moose. I do know also, top of hour number 3, I've got Arizona Diamondbacks manager Troy Lovello. So that's 2 o'clock straight up. And then we have a podcast coming up, which would be our 4th hour, and that's Drew Hanlon. And Drew is always great. Looking forward to that, too. I've got nothing. Ah, there we go. Let's go to the phones. We go to Boston. Chris in Boston. My half fam. Chris, good to have you. What's up, Chris?
1: Hey, Jim. I called you last week and blasted the Patriots. And I have to actually apologize to Vrabel and the Patriots because they proved me and everyone else wrong. They played so good in Buffalo. Drake May actually played good. He really didn't throw a meatball sub. It was sort of a fumble, but whatever. We'll gloss over that. They played good. They were ready. They beat Josh Allen in that super new stadium. I'm so proud of the team. 2-2. Raiders come in. Don't have a letdown game. Please, guys. Play good. Beat the Raiders. Let's keep it moving. I'm out.
0: My man, that's funny. What struck me as funny about that call was, and man, he was pissed last week. He was really, really angry with the Pats and Drake May. And then a week later, not only has the tone changed, but that one line that really sticks out, I'm so proud of this team. I'm so proud of this team. I'm sorry, even though you know this, it has me flashing back yet again to my full child father, Jay Rome, calling me up in Santa Barbara when I got my start saying, your mother and I are concerned. What are you concerned about? We're concerned about you. And this is a weird call. Why are you calling, Dad? Respectfully. What's going on? We're concerned.

0: I heard you the first time. What are you concerned about? What do you mean you're concerned? What am I doing up here? Working my ass off. Like 100 hours a week, actually. Like, all I do is work. I triple shift. I have an ulcer. I didn't tell you that. I have an ulcer, Pop. I'm 25. I have an ulcer. Pissing my life away. Then they buy the house, then they're in the area, then all their neighbors know who I am. Quote, like, they're out of the family 2 months ago. Absolute 2 months ago, I was the black sheep. 2 months ago, I was an embarrassment to the family. You're so proud of me. That's like Chris in Boston. Last week, he was so ashamed of that team. He was so mad at that team. He's like, I'm so proud of this team. And then how about Drake May? So Drake May's back. Great to see it. It wasn't... There's Neems. Hey, Neems. What up, dude? Drake May, he wasn't perfect last week, but you know what? He was better than Josh Allen. He did enough to win that game.
1: He did enough,
0: if I'm not mistaken, to win the AFC Offensive Player of the Week. So he's back on track. AFC... There it is. NFL official feed. AFC Players of the Week for Week 4. Drake May. All right, Offensive Player of the Week. So that's great. That's absolutely awesome. But why is it we're not talking about that? We're not talking about how, all right, they're back on track. Winning cures everything. Winning is the ultimate deodorant. You all know that cliche. No, we're talking about Drake saying that he's not 100% certain that the moon landing actually happened. Here it is. Boston 25 News. Patriots QB Drake May reveals he is unsure if the United States landed on the moon in 1969. So I could go there. We could have that conversation. It's come up before on the program. I have a question. Why is it that, and I know, yeah, hey, old man, we know, get off your lawn, old man. Yeah, fine. Why is it that most people of that age think that? Kind of a generational thing, right? I mean, haven't we already established that, that's what you think? Can we not move on to something else? Can you not move on to trying to get Eric and Lyle out of jail? We already know about that whole moon thing, right? I think we've already drawn our lines in the sand. I think we all know where we stand. People of my ilk and generation are pretty well convinced that we did land on the moon. People of your generation and that age are pretty well convinced that it never happened. Or that at least there's something fishy about it. We faked the footage. It was shot in a studio, in a warehouse. Something happened. All right, we get it, Drake. You're educated. You went to North Carolina, good school. But give me something new, all right?
2: Coward and a liar.
0: This guy who actually did walk on the moon was confronted with it back in the day.
2: You're the one who said you walked on the moon when you didn't.
0: This dude was you, Drake.
2: Calling the kettle black, you. If I ever thought of saying I'm misrepresented.
0: And this dude had it got right in his grill and got knocked the hell out.
2: Coward and a liar and a thief.
0: A coward and a liar and a thief. And the thing about that was that dude was actually ahead of his time. That was before idiots were doing things like this to get clicks. And then what did it get him? Knocked the hell out. I'm just saying, fine. You have your opinion. I, in my generation, have my opinion. But give me something new, man. Go back to trying to spring Eric and Lyle. She's tired. It's played. Oh, you're not convinced. Great, I get it. We know you're not convinced. Bro, the problem with that is we should be talking about you being the AFC Offensive Player of the Week, not whether or not that actually happened. Or that was shot in some TV studio somewhere.
2: Calling the kettle black.
0: Wait a minute, Lauren. Oh, you're back. Oh, okay, Lauren. Lauren, you don't even need to use your words. I see you working on the telestrator.

0: You're asking about the bottom of the flag. If you're okay, because Lorne is of that generation. So if you're watching on the stream, Lorne has a question mark. Then he's pointing at the flag. And then he has another question mark pointing to the bottom of the flag and how it's in the ground.
1: Put me in the ground.
0: Are you also circling a suspicious shadow, Lorne?
2: I'm just asking questions, Jim.
0: Lorne's asking, and then he writes, real, question mark? Lorne is just posing questions. Does this not make my generational point? I'm going to have to go to Gusto and ask them if it's okay for me to do this on air. Lorne, how old are you?
2: I'm 26.
0: 26. How old is Drake May?
2: I want to say 25. I want to say 24.
0: No, Drake May is 24. You're 26. 24. He's 24. And y'all have the same questions. I know. Lorne, you're not totally sure. Lorne, are you denying it ever happened, or are you just asking questions?
2: I'm just asking the questions.
0: All right, Lorne's just asking questions.
2: Yeah.
0: Why don't you ask more relevant questions, such as, did Eric and Lyle actually shotgun their parents? And move on to the next thing. And try to get them out of jail. Ask those questions.
2: I've been trying, Jim. There's just not been a lot of headway.
0: All right, so Lorne's just asking the right questions, apparently. Hey, to the generation that is so caught up in the moon landing, when you should be focused on Eric and Lyle, I have a question. Do you think that they didn't actually do it? Or do you think that they did it, but it was justified, and they've already done their time? And they should have never done time, or they should be let out right now. Was it years of abuse which led to that moment? I don't know. I guess I better reestablish my TikTok account and find out. Anyway, there you go. Hey, Drake, congrats on the AFC Player of the Week. Too bad nobody's talking about that. Except for my man, was that Chris in Boston? He's very proud of his team after he annihilated them last week on this show. All right, that's what the phones are for. 1-800-636-8686. Hey, my man, thanks for that phone call. I like it when there's organic prep, organic content. Tori Lavello, top of the hour. Do not go anywhere. I've got more to get to. I always have more to get to, and I will. Speaking of the podcast, I mentioned that we have Drew Hanlon for episode number 429. Episode number 428 was the great Ricky Waters, speaking of Philly, and Frisco. Rick was cool. Check that out when you get a chance. And there's 427 others just like it. All free, all long form, all premium. All right, you're in the jungle. I'm Jim Rome. Do not go anywhere.
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4: Can Dallas make it two in a row after their comeback win in Houston? 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Cowboys. Bucks. 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Westwood One Sports.
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0: believe you see Moose Johnston, just somehow, some way, let him know I'm looking for him. Or, like, you see Jay Novacek, I would take him. Michael Irvin all day long. If any of you run into anybody related to the Cowboys back in the day, but notably Moose, because he was booked, let him know that we're looking for him. And that we still have a spot for him. Torrey Lovello, top of the hour. All right, so let me move on to the next thing. I want to talk actually about the Colts. Well, specifically, the owner of the Colts, who I'm sure you're all aware of because she is incredibly visible on game days. Carly Ursay Gordon is a striking image on the Colts sideline every single week. But is that a good thing? It's a topic. It's an optic, but is it a good thing? Somehow, as loud and abrasive, and I actually love the guy. I got a kick out of the guy. Now, he had some demons, to be sure. But as in-your-face as Jim Irsay was, somehow his daughter, incredibly, is even more visible as the owner of the team than he was. And this guy was front and center for much of the time, except when he had those demons, and they reemerged, and then he'd go away for a while. But what do we make of Carly patrolling the sidelines on game day with a headset and a notepad? Is it purely performative? Is it distracting for the team? Is it well-intended? Does she have a right to do so? My answer is yes. It's all those things. Now, I want to make this very clear that I appreciate that she wants to learn. She should do whatever she can to get herself up to speed so she can properly hold them accountable. You can't hold people accountable and you can't lead if you don't know what you're doing. Any fan would want their owner to be actively involved and to know as much as they possibly can. I mean, what you want to do if you're the owner is let the football people make the football decisions, but you need to hire the football people, right? So you want to be as informed as possible. All of that said, so again, it's her team. She should know as much as she possibly can. That said, I just don't think that she needs to be doing it on the sideline during games. Like, give the team their space to do their thing on game days. There's plenty of other time to learn. Game day is the time for them to do their jobs, for them to go to work. I mean, their job is a full-time job, but they really have to perform on game day. So you don't want her looking over everybody's shoulders while they're trying to work on Sundays, because nobody anywhere enjoys that. It doesn't matter whether your boss is a man or a woman. This is not gender-based take. Nobody wants their boss breathing down their neck, looking over their shoulder while they're trying to do a high-pressure job. Now, to be clear, it's not even a football take. It's a work take. It's a life take. Now, to be clear, I appreciate that it's her team. She can do whatever the hell she wants. It's her team. She can run that organization however the hell she sees fit. It's her team. My question is, is her presence on the sideline necessary, and is it helping? It's hard for me to argue that it is, considering how the last two seasons have gone. Now, here's how she explained what she's doing on the sideline in an interview with Front Office Sports this week.
1: Carly, the internet is obsessed with you.

0: with our dad passing away and kind of now me, the title change, but a lot of what I was doing, of what I'm still doing, isn't any different. So I think that's been something to be more mindful of, that now people might be paying more attention to what I'm doing. Like, I like to say on a good day, I have like a fifth grade reading level understanding of the game and just the basic concepts of what we're trying to do, depending on the week and depending on our opponent and depending on the situation. But I think then it just helps to understand and to ask questions, because I think one of the things, in my opinion, like being a good leader is about listening, really to understand. And I think that's what the best teams do.
1: I mean, I'm fine with all that. You're right. Being a good leader means you have to listen. And if you're at the fifth grade level, you have a lot of learning to do. And your title did change when your father passed. I get all that. And that is what all the best teams do. The problem is, you are not one of the best teams. Your father also tried to tell us that the Colts were in the upper quartile of the top quartile of teams. But that also was not true. And none of the best teams, you're trying to be one of the best teams. You just said it. We're trying to be one of the best teams. None of the best teams have their owners on the sidelines and on the headset during games. None of the best teams have that. In fact, none of the teams have that. No other team does that. I want to make that point very, very clear. There are no other owners that are doing this. And any other owner would take some heat for going down to the sideline and rocking a headset and taking notes. For any other owner, that would be called meddling. And do you know why that is? Because that's exactly what that is. Imagine how much more of a dumpster fire the Jets would be if Woody Johnson was running around on the sideline with a headset. Can you even imagine that? Even Jera does not go down to the field level with a headset and a notepad, and he's the owner and the GM and the president. He's the whole damn organization.
2: Smiles.
1: Now, of course, Jera would say, I'm not with a fifth grade education. I'm a freaking PhD. I'm Carl Sagan of football. I'm the smartest guy ever. Now, one point of clarification. Ursae Gordon did not start doing this after her father passed away. She's been doing this since at least 2020, which is why I'm a little confused why she still says she has a, quote, fifth grade reading level understanding of the game on a good day. You'd think that she would have absorbed more than that with that kind of access over the last 6 years. And also, I would imagine that is not the only time she's taking notes and asking questions. I would imagine that's not a one-day-a-week job for her, right? What about Monday through Saturday? She's there every single day. She's putting in time. She's trying to learn, which I respect. I get that. I do respect that. But can she not learn during practices? Do the headsets not work upstairs in the owner's box on game day? Does it really have to be on the sideline? I think the Colts should be able to have their sideline to themselves, free from upper management, like every other team in the league. And I say that while also saying I respect how involved she is. I respect that she wants to learn. It's exactly what any fan should want in their owner. But at the same time, nobody wants to go to work with the boss looking over their shoulder, which is why no other owner goes near the sideline during games. That's why my guy, Nick DeClone, is not on the sideline during games. That's why nobody is. That's why people are so fixated on her situation. It's not because she's a woman. It's because she's doing something that nobody else is doing right now. However, at least she's not grilling the coaching staff in real time about decisions. This is not true. All right, so if you're watching on the stream right now, you see her talking to staff. Like, well, why'd you guys do that? Why'd you guys do this? Why'd you guys do that? That was not during a game. That was not in real time. That's not true. That was circulating this weekend because of a clip going around. But that was actually pregame. That's her talking to

0: the staff during a pregame. She's not running up on the head coach asking, why did you call this third down draw in that situation during a game? She's not running up on the D coordinator. Why are we blitzing here? Why are we leaving these guys all alone in that man coverage? Now, that'd be out of control. This is pregame. I'm fine with that. I'm fine with that. If she has game plan questions before the game, needs some clarification, she's not interfering with them doing their job. Bottom line, that's it. If she's not interfering with them doing their job, fine. Seems to me, though, any other time is fine except during the game. That's my point. I've got no problem with her asking questions, wanting to learn, being around, being on the field. Just not during the game. Or, you know what? Be on the field during the game. That's fine, too. Even be on the field during the game. But do you need to be front and center, taking notes, you know, around the players, sort of near the coaches? I just don't see how that helps. And I can see where that would be distracting to the players and the coaches.
1: This is Westwood One Sports.
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0: So we roll this thing into hour number three. I'm Jim Rome, Southern California. It is awesome to be with you. The show is presented by FanDuel. You know your telephone number, use it. You know where to find me on the X, do that. You know where to find me on email, do that. If you want to get into the chat on our YouTube channel, do that. I want to start hour number three by not only talking baseball, but by talking to one of my favorite guys. He is the manager of the Arizona Diamondbacks. He is the winningest manager in franchise history. He just wrapped up his 10th season as Arizona skipper. He led the D-backs to the 2023 National League pennant. He was the 2017 National League Manager of the Year. He played 8 years in the bigs himself. You know I'm talking about Torrey Lovello. Torrey, it is so good to have a chance to talk to you once again. Torrey, how you doing?
1: I'm doing so good, Romy. Thank you for that opening. I'm out here in the desert and I see Santa Monica. I know that's Malibu right off of Canaan, so thank you for bringing me home a little bit. It's awesome.
0: You are home, Torrey. It's great to have you back on the program. Thanks for making time. Listen, I know the end of the season was gut-wrenching. It came right down to the final game of the year. I know it did not end the way that you wanted it to. However, you agreed last week to a two-year contract, and I was pumped to see that. I want to start right there. How gratifying is it to get that new deal, and how hyped are you to continue with this team and this organization?
1: Well, I'm very hyped. You know, this is my home. I've been here now for 10 years. This is, this is where I feel like I belong. And I didn't want to see what was on the other side of it. And, we did have some tough losses there. The second to last day of the season, we felt like we had things, in our control. We lost a really tough game and, we were up against it on the last day. So on that last day, you know, you're filled with a bunch of emotions. You know, is this the last time I'm going to manage this baseball team? My contract has expired. Is there going to be a desire to have me back? Do I want to come back? Those are a lot of the things that I had to walk through. And I want to decompress a little bit when the season was over, figure out what was best for me and my family, and then connect with Mike. And we did that on Wednesday, the Wednesday after the end of the season, and everything worked out just as good as we could have hoped.
0: Torrey Lovello joining us. Torrey, I was going to ask you about that because Mike is Mike Hazen, the GM, and that was Wednesday. The season ended on a Sunday, and then you kind of went down and you had to process things. Like you just said, what's going to happen? Do they want me back? Do I want to come back? Did you go Aaron Rodgers darkness retreat, or how did you process that? What did you do though? Those days
1: I went extremely dark. I was off the grid. I didn't go on a bender, nothing like that. I just really shut it down and did a little soul searching. My wife and I, who's my biggest fan and who knows me best, we talked through some things, and when we were finished talking, we just stopped talking. And you know, if it happened at 2 o'clock in the morning, in the middle of the afternoon, we just were you know,

0: freewheeling on any part of the conversation anytime. We were watching Ted Lasso. We watched Ted Lasso from episode one, wanted to get all caught up. We were big fans of it for the three seasons. We wanted to be ready for season four. So we went from season one to four with 1,000 conversations in between about what does it look like? What is the different side of this look like? Do we want to move on? Are we going to engage? Do we want to find out where their interest level is? And once we made that decision, it was quite easy. We figured this was a place. This was home. I worked with really good people. I worked for a great owner. I worked for a great president and Ken Kendrick and Derek Hall. And then it's clear that Mike Hazen is an elite GM. And we got to finish this thing off. We got to find a way to win a world championship here.
1: Tori, I appreciate you so much, man. That is so transparent. That is so real. That's so authentic. And usually don't get that kind of response. Let me ask you something. So you guys go through this entire process. You binge Ted Lasso. You and your wife talk about it. And you're like, all right, this is it. We've come to a decision. We've stopped talking. This is where we want to be. Did you know that they wanted you back? What if you went into that meeting and they had done the same thing and they binged Ted Lasso and they decided we had an amazing run, but we want to go in a different direction? Was that in the back of your mind at all? Or did you know?
0: Oh my God, you're the best. That's so good. After the last game, Mike Hazen said, we want to engage and we want to talk about bringing you back. So I knew in the back of my mind that there was some interest. And, you know, it wasn't a closed up deal, because at that time when he told me that, I said, I don't want no conversations. Everything's off. I need to figure out where I'm at. You guys need to figure out where you're at. Let's reengage some point during the middle of the week. And Mike was great. Mike was unbelievable. He would call me daily, check in, find out where I was. And he, you know, I was offloading a bunch of things that were frustrating to me personally, and professionally. And he was accepting of that. He was a great listener. And he said, when you're ready, just let me know. Either way, we got to get this done if we can as soon as possible.
1: So glad to hear it. Tori Lavello joining us. So, Tori, at the end of the year, the team trailed the Phillies by 4 games, 6 to play. You took it all the way down to the last day of the season. No, it did not end the way you wanted it to, but how proud were you of the way your guys battled? They never let go of the rope.
0: Yeah, I was extremely proud of the boys. We were hunting. You know, we've been in the position where we were being hunted in 2024, very similar to what the Phillies did. And we knew that we had an uphill battle. We were actually hoping to get inside of a certain number to have that 3-game series with San Diego be meaningful, but the Padres went on a total heater and got hot, and they clinched the day before we saw them. So we couldn't chase them down. And then the next team in our crosshairs was the Phillies. And I know that they were grinding through it, and they were watching our scores very carefully because we were watching theirs. But our boys just kept getting after it. There was no shutdown in our guys. And that's what was so tough about the end of the season, to say goodbye to that group that fought so hard. The odds were stacked up against them. We went 7-8 in a row, I think, before we lost the last two. So they were hungry. They responded to every challenge throughout the course of the year, especially in that last 10 days of the season. They felt like we could do it. And when we smelled it and we got it, we got some fish in the water, we felt like we could do it. That's what was so heartbreaking, that we did all that work and couldn't close it up. We got to figure out how to do that next time.
1: You know, so heartbreaking, Tori, but I imagine also such a big part of the reason why you don't want to leave. You want to be a part of this. Like, there was adversity. Guys are going to get hurt. Guys did get hurt. But then you had other guys step up, like Gabriel Moreno won the NL batting title. Like, there are a lot of pieces, really good pieces. When you look at the core of that clubhouse and that team, and then you look at the inevitable changes that there'll be this offseason, do you feel like you have a roster or will have a roster that can contend for a championship?
0: Well, first of all, we're in a really tough division. The Dodgers, you can just post it. They're going to be one of the teams that are punch tickets to the big dance. And then, you know, it's usually the Padres too. They're a really good team. So we know what's in front of us. Do I think we can? Absolutely. I think that every year. And I go into the offseason thinking it and dreaming about it. And before it's happening, I'm kind of dreaming and thinking about it. So of course that's where I've got to stand, but the realities are we got some work to do. I think, championships are won in the mundane prep. You got to be able to do things, the little things. We talk about winning inches. You remember the movie Any Given Sunday with Al Pacino, where you got to win the inch.
1: Yes, I do remember that movie.
0: Yeah.
1: Unfortunately, I'd say I remember that movie very well. Unfortunately. Yeah.
0: It's such a good movie. So,
1: it actually was the worst movie ever, but go ahead.
0: That scene inside of that clubhouse, we've adopted it. We talk about winning the inch. So we have little signs all over our clubhouse. How are you going to go out there and prep to win that inch? How are you going to make this team be better on that given day? So we love that. We embrace that challenge. Nobody complains about the Dodgers. Nobody complains about the Padres. We know we got to go up against every single day, and we got to win the inches.
1: Hey, Tori, I'm just saying that, and I'm mourning it. The reason I hate that movie is because they clown me in that movie.

0: clowned me hard in that movie. That. I want you to know why I'm jumping in and interrupting you with, like, you're telling me, man, this is such a great movie. There's a scene in this movie whereby I'm like, yeah, I know that movie, Tori. They clowned the hell out of me in that movie. That's why I hate that movie.
1: Okay, all right. I'm off of that movie. But I'm not off of that scene.
0: You can stay on that movie. Okay? Whatever we both get out of that movie, I got nothing out of that movie. Worst movie ever with the worst cliches ever. But if you saw a scene that you could take from that movie that makes you and the team better, run with it, man. Run with it. I'm good with that.
1: I appreciate that. I got to go back and log on to this. I got to see what happened. I don't remember that part.
0: Oh, you'll see it. Soon. Now that you know, when you watch it, you'll know. You'll understand that. We're talking to Tori Lamello. Tori, so, I mean, it would be easy, I suppose, to say, damn, I'm in this division with the Dodgers, and I know the Padres are always going to be there. I mean, you're too competitive. Was there ever any point where you're like, hey, man, there's probably an easier way to get to where I want to go than to be in the NL West? Did that ever enter your mind at any point?
1: No, not at all. I love a good challenge. I think that's how we're wired in this game. Everybody wants to climb to the top of the mountain. And, you know, there's times I feel like Sisyphus, you know, he was pushing the boulder up the hill, and as soon as he gets to the top, it would keep rolling back down on him. So I feel like that, but that just motivates me more for the next day. So I'd rather choose the hard right than the wrong easy. And what is hard today will be more gratifying tomorrow. And I think that gets me out of bed, and I think that gets everybody popping every single day. Like, we got to find a way to get this done. And when we do, it feels good. We've beaten the Dodgers. We've knocked them out of the playoffs a few years ago, and that felt great. So we got to continue to shed all that frustration, all those things that are going to help us get there. We know what it's going to take. It's going to take all that prep work and all that belief and a team that's going to play together 1 through 26.
0: I know that, Tori. I know you're going to choose hard. You will always choose hard. Tori Lavello joins me for another moment or so. So are you keeping tabs? Like, you've got a lot on your own plate. You got to recharge, do your own thing. Are you keeping tabs on the postseason? Are you not watching it? What about your two rivals in the NL West? What do you think about what you've seen?
1: Yeah, of course I'm watching it. You know, it's baseball, it's playoff baseball, and my wife and I went to a Jack Johnson concert, and we were watching the game as we were having a little bit of dinner, and I kept dreaming about being in that dugout. I feel like we should be in that dugout playing against the Padres. But that's how it is, man. That's just where we're at, so there's a lot of frustration. And I love what's going on. I love the teams that are in it. I love the way that the Brewers play the game. Murph does a great job with that group. They play the same type of game we do. They beat you by 1,000 cuts. So, you know, there's Samson, there's Goliath, but there's really good baseball teams that have good baseball players that deserve to be in this big dance. And it's a lot of fun for me to watch. And, you know, the best teams are going to win. It's that time of the year, and it's crunch time. And that's where I feel like I enjoy watching baseball the most. From this vantage point, at this time of the year, if I can't be in the dugout, I'm going to be in front of the TV watching.
0: Hey, Tori, you mentioned your wife before you go, because when you used to play, and you would come on the show, you used to talk about your wife too. I'm curious, because I've always said that I married the best person I ever met, my wife, Janet. What do you think is tougher, being a player's wife or a manager's wife?
1: Oh, man. I feel
0: or
1: like
0: how would she
1: a
0: answer that?
1: Wife.
0: How would she answer that? Okay.
1: Yeah. I think she's looking at me right now, and she's like, manager's wife for sure. I feel like, you know, she's in on a little bit more of the conversations. She sees the ups, the downs, the ins and the outs. As a player, you're just head foot into going out there and getting 2-3 hits and helping your team win a baseball game. But I know that she's in it. She's ride or die. She's here every single day believing in me. And I know that she's had some frustrating moments that she shares out with me. But I for sure would think she's going to say being a manager's wife.
0: Got it. One last thought. What about your guy, Ketel Marte? Once again, we saw the issues rise this year. You always had his back. You always had his back. Does he have to re-earn your trust? Where are you at with him?
1: Well, that's a good question. You know, it's an evolving friendship. It's an evolving relationship every single day. And, you know, I want to raise these players to be the best version of themselves on and off the field. So I think people get a snapshot of me handling Ketel Marte, the baseball player. But I do more work behind the scenes trying to help him grow up and be a young man, which I have. We've been together for 10 years. And, you know, when I'm talking about some of the things with Ketel Marte, I'm not talking about right now. I'm talking about what is he going to be like as a 40 or 50-year-old dad, as a friend and as a husband. And, you know, I've had some grinding moments with him professionally. It has not been easy with some of the decisions that he's been made, but that's what happens in this game. You know, you just got to pick up the pieces, grow, learn. And my relationship with him has always been very strong. I'm always going to care for him, but I got to find a way to make him a little bit more accountable to what's right and wrong when those times happen, when he gets so frustrated, because I think that's where it stems from. He just gets so frustrated, he wants to step out and retreat. We all have that gene in us. When something goes wrong, we want to pull back and

0: think. I think he likes to think about some things, and sometimes it's a little bit costly. So we got to get better at that. And I want him to advocate for himself. That's the most important thing.
1: Troy Lovello, manager of the Arizona Diamondbacks, 10 years. He is the winningest manager in franchise history. Long, one of our good friends on the program. Troy, I appreciate you so much. Congrats. Well-deserved on the extension. Always good to see you, Troy. You're the best.
0: All right, Rome. You too. I appreciate the time. Talk to you soon.
1: Be good, Troy. Troy Lovello joining us. Love Torrey. And Torrey would come on the program as a player, always, dutifully, and always as a manager, always accessible. Hey, and by the way, you don't get that kind of candor. The way he laid out those 2 days, between the day the season ended to the day he got with the GM, was Sunday to Wednesday, and he said he went down and he's like, I'm just going to go dark. I don't know what I want to do. I need to decompress. I need to think about this. And took us through the entire process and what it was like. You don't get that very often. All right, when we come back, I am still looking for Moose Johnston. I'm not giving up on him. Just like he's not giving up on Ketel Marte, I'm not giving up on Moose. And some reaction. Anything else you want to hit on, go ahead and do so. 1-800-636-8686. 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

0: 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ATP, ask us anything you want. Ask the Pros. All right, in the meantime, been rolling telephone calls now for the better part of the last few weeks with a lot of success. Good to see it. Hey, look, if somebody calls from Baco, you know I'm going there, right? It's a lock. Bakersfield, Bill in Bakersfield. Good to have you on the show, Bill. How are you?
1: What's up, Romy? Thank you for taking my call. Hey, listen, Paul Brown did it before, the owner of the Cincinnati Bengals and the head coach. That's what I think is going on. She wants to be the first female head coach of the Colts.
0: Okay, there you go. All right. That's interesting. Now I know. She doesn't want to be the next, you know, Pop, like Ursay. She wants to be the next Brown, Paul Brown. So she's working her plan and planning her work. She's down there on the sideline because, not because she wants to learn as much as she possibly can, not because she wants to educate herself so she can hold everybody accountable. She actually wants the head coaching job. The thing about that is, I'll play along. She owns the team. She could be Paul Brown. She could be the owner and the head coach tomorrow. I guess that's kind of my whole point, though. She's not Paul Brown. She is somebody with a football acumen or the football IQ or the football educational level of a fifth grader. That's not me talking smack. She said so herself. I have a fifth grade level of football intelligence, so I'm trying to gather and learn as much as I can. Yeah, but you've been doing it for years. You've been around it for years. This didn't happen right when Pop passed. You've been gathering intel and data. Why are you only in fifth grade? Shouldn't you have graduated football elementary school by now? I'm not even saying you should be on the staff. I'm not even saying you should be the coach. I'm not even saying you should

0: be, you know, cutting tape. But shouldn't you be out of elementary school by now? This guy's like, Rome, you don't get it. Paul Brown did it. She aspires to be Paul Brown. Owner and coach. I stayed away from that topic as long as I possibly could, but the topic never went away. And people are still interviewing her and asking her about it. And I'm just saying, I don't... If you're the owner of anything, never mind a football team, but including a football team, if you're the owner or you're in a position of authority and people report to you, what do you want to do? What do you hear coaches say all the time? We want to put our players in the best position for them to succeed. Any business owner, any entrepreneur, any manager, anybody who is responsible for people underneath them would want to put them, the employee, in the best position for them to succeed. My point is the owner being on the sideline during a game, looking over the shoulder of the players and the coaches, putting them in the best position to succeed? I would say no. And then if your point is, hey, bro, overreact much? They're not losing because she's out there. No, not specifically, but it's not helping, right? So whatever information you need to gather, like for instance, if she wants to sit in and watch tape with the coaches, her prerogative. If she wants to go to practice and watch practice and ask questions, her prerogative. I'm saying Sunday, man. Quote, any given Sunday, I know I was in the movie, all right? Any given Sunday, like that's the most important time. Those 3 hours. Don't you want your coaches and players to do what they have to do in the most pressure-packed 3 hours of the week? You have 21 hours, 24 hours of any other day to do what you got to do. It's just, it's not even the optics. I don't get it. Can't you observe and take in all that information, write down all your questions that you have for the coaching staff or forever or for whoever, and ask after the game without being there during the game? Or do you need to be on the field to get that information? That's weird to me. Because if there was an advantage to be gained, wouldn't every other owner do it? Wouldn't every other team do it? The reason this is such an issue is you're the only one doing it. And frankly, I don't think it's because you're a visionary. Frankly, I don't think you figured out something that nobody else figured out. I don't think you're ahead of the curve. I don't think you're the one person who's got the courage and the gumption to go where no man or woman's ever gone before. I just think it's weird. And I don't think it helps. And I'm not singling her out because she's the only one doing it. Any other owner, I would have the same exact take. It's not a gender-based take. Imagine Jed Pork running around down there with a headphone on, taking notes. Imagine Jed Pork doing that. It's so ridiculous. I can't even imagine it. And never mind that we can't find Jed Pork these days for obvious reasons. But just to pull an owner, Jed Pork. He's not doing it. Woody Johnson. Even Woody Johnson has enough sense not to do that. Jera is not even doing that. But then again, Jera always... You know why Jera's not doing that? One, he thinks he knows everything. Two, he always has a puppet as a head coach, so he doesn't need to be down there. He can pull the strings from up above.
1: Hell, you know an owner who seems out of touch at times? A lot of times? Bowl cut. The ginger bowl cut. Even he doesn't pull that crap. That dude drives around with a flip phone in a minivan and hangs out at P.F. Chang's. And even he won't go on the sideline during the game with a headset on. Even the bowl cut won't do that. So that's why it's a thing. And I tried to stay away from it as long as I could. super

0: 5 on chat. If I were Carly, I'd be more into Pop's guitar collection than the Colts. Something to be said for that. At the Sterling Savant, Carly's on the sidelines because there's literally nothing else to do in Indy. Signed, Mark Stabchez. Wow. My bro, my dude found something else to do in Indy. Get stabbed? That's something to do in Indy. Get stabbed? I don't think she's on the sideline waiting for some truck driver to stab her in the face. I don't think that's what that is. V and the Fee, War Lane signing with a 4-0 team. Okay, all these morons that are coming in and saying, hey man, he just bailed because they suck. That's convenient. I've already told you it's a horrible take. If, and may lightning strike me if it happens. If Lane Johnson were to sign with the Vikings, these Vikings, then we might have a discussion about why he abandoned them. But we know why he did. He said so. Seamus 27, Rome. The Eagles season so far has been a kick in the stick. Lane Johnson retiring is not part of that. He's a legend. He has earned the right to walk away however and whenever, wishing him well. Yes. Here's another one. Jim, as a longtime Eagles fan, Lane gave us everything for 14 years. Nothing but respect, love, and admiration for him. And I wish him all the best in hoping he gets right. Juergens was basically the hand-picked successor by Jason Kelce for Jason Kelce. He's never been anything other than average without superior players on the line alongside of him. I love the return of the trade. I'm bummed in the short term that it feels like we're now punting on the season, but the stagnation of this offense that frankly looks no different than last year, despite a new OC, is unacceptable. Expect more changes. I think no one is safe. Mark in Maine. Go Birds. That's tough, and that's totally reasonable. Mark gave us everything. Just as Lane Johnson gave the organization everything he had, Mark in Maine gave me and us everything he had. That's not unfair. It does feel like they're punting on the season. It does. But I don't think they're doing that. I think that knowing Howie Roseman the way we do, he's going to try and rebuild on the fly to the best of his ability. But the return that he got for Juergens, I agree, is really good. Juergens is out of position, out of place, didn't really live up to the hype, and they got a second rounder. So Howie's always going to hunt value where he can. A tip major. I get Carly Urse Gordon is the owner and could fire Shane Steichen in a moment's notice, but he is to blame here. The hood would never allow such tomfoolery. I don't agree. I don't agree. You said that you get that she's the owner and could fire him, but he's the one to blame here. The hood would never allow such tomfoolery. What does any of that have to do with any of that? Believe me, if that old perv, Bob Kraft, were to come down the sideline, Belichick couldn't make him go away. If Kraft wanted to be there, I don't think Kraft wanted to be there. Any owner could put themselves there. That's the whole point. No other owner does. And you know what? We can say what we want about the hood and what's happened to him. Shane Steichen does not have 6 rings. Shane Steichen is not the GOAT. Shane Steichen does not have that kind of juice. Shane Steichen is on thin ice. He's not going to tell the owner, get the hell off my sideline, when he's already on thin ice.
1: Ice.
0: What are you talking about? Hood would

0: ever put up with that. What do Hood and Shane Steichen have in common other than they've both been NFL head coaches? I don't think Shane Steichen is going to roll over to Carly and say, Carly, you know this is my sideline, right? I'll talk to you after the game. Carly, beat it. You know who the hell I am? I'm Shane Steichen. Hey, Carly, see you after the game, all right? Why don't you fuel up the jet? Why don't you go look at your old man's guitar collection, all right? Get the hell off my sideline. You know who the hell I am? I'm Shane bleeping Steichen. What are you talking about? The Hood would never put up with that. Yeah, but Shane Steichen's not the Hood. one 800 636 8686. It's just odd. It's odd for anybody. Stan Kroenke is not down on the sideline. Jarrah is not on the sideline. Even find me the weirdest owner. I don't know, Bullcut. Bullcut's not on the sideline. It's odd. I've already spent more time on it than I thought that I ever would. I don't see Gail Benson down there. And if she goes down there, I'm going to have the same take. And if Jarrah goes down there, I'm going to have the same take. And if Woody goes down there, I'm going to have the same take. And especially if they're rocking headsets and they're taking notes. Amy Adams Strunk. Dude, she's hands-on now. That's an aggressive, hands-on owner. You can feel her presence. She's not tucked away in some box somewhere. Even she's not on the sideline with the headphones on, taking notes. Nobody is. All right, when we come back, ATPs, please, ask the pros. What would you like to ask any of us? I have a question. Where's my guy, Moose Johnston? Hey, Moose, where are you? That's just my ATP. Can you hear me, Moose? Moose! Can you hear me, Moose? Yeah, I can hear you, buddy.
1: Dude, can you hear me, dude?
0: Did you kill Bill Walsh?
2: I can hear you, buddy.
1: I was just wondering,
0: why did you call Rome?
1: Yeah, did you kill Bill Walsh?
0: I know you didn't kill Bill Walsh, but why didn't you call Rome? It's not too late, Moose. Can you hear me, Moose?
1: Can you hear me, dude?
0: Can you hear me, buddy? I can hear you, buddy.
1: Dude, can you hear me, dude?
0: Yes, I can hear you, buddy. It's not too late,
1: Moose. Yeah.
0: You're the man.
1: Remember when you played for the 49ers?
0: I love you, Moose. Remember when you played fullback for the Cowboys?
1: Yeah, did you kill
0: Bill
1: Walsh?
0: Remember when you were an NFL and Fox analyst for 26 years?
1: Dude, can you hear me, dude?
0: Anyway, Moose, we're good. You're the best. When we come back, one last segment. I've got a podcast that I will do after the program. We are not done. How about some ATPs? Hit me up.
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What is your beef? Ooh! Eddie! Edward Marino from Redondo Beach. What is he known for? Ed, cover your ears. Extremely bland, boring ATPs. So much so that I wonder if he's trolling me. You know, kind of like Madge, kind of like Irv, kind of like Trash on X. Like, you're Irvin Magic Johnson. There's no way your takes are that horrible. You're one of the greatest players ever. Like, you're the... Irv, you win. You got me. You hooked me. You are such a troll. There is no way you are that bad on X. There's no way those are your takes. I started wondering the same thing about Edward Marino. Like, his ATPs are so bland and so boring. I'm like, bro, you don't mean this. You're trolling me, aren't you, Eddie? And then this. This is spicy, Edward. Mr. Rome, would you rather go on paternity leave or be with your team while they're playing in the playoffs? Respectfully, Edward Marino from Redondo Beach. Damn, Eddie. Spicy. Wow. You're a Padre fan, obviously. All right, so he's talking about Mason Miller. What would you, quote, rather do? What's more important? Your wife, the birth of your child, or your team? It's his first child. Are you asking me what I would do? Or are you asking Alvin what he would do? Or are you asking... What are you asking here, Edward? Are you being rhetorical? Listen, Okay, what I do is different, perhaps, than what Mason Miller does. And he is the best closer in the game. And extremely important to what they do, obviously. I've been able to grind through a lot of things, but here's the thing. When Jake was born, I left the studio. When I got word from the hospital that it's time, the baby's coming now, I was at work, and I knew we were close. But Jana was in labor and had a terrible, terrible, terrible, terrible labor with Jake. Like, it went on for over 24 hours. It was horrible. And finally, I got to a point and I talked to one of her friends. We had to make this decision because I wasn't there. And you know the whole long story. Her doctor wasn't there. Jake was premature. And we decided, like, cut her, Mick. Cut her, Mick. And then when it came, it was fast, as any C-section is. So I guess the answer is, Eddie, I would leave. Because I did. I left in the last segment when I was on the air one day.

0: So, yes, I would go. Let's see here. Jim, since you mentioned earlier in the show that your pops told you he was proud of you once he heard you were getting big in Santa Barbara, I'm curious, did he ever listen to your show and offer any feedback? Regards, Nick in Detroit.
1: See, that's the funniest thing.
0: Yes. Yes. Jay had lots of feedback. Lots of feedback. And I didn't agree with very much of it at all. And I would say, like, yo, Jay, do I tell you how to manufacture your garments? Do I tell you how to manufacture your high-tech garments? Why are you telling me how to do the show? We would go back and forth on that. Because, again, my dad was the reason that I was into sports. My dad grew up in Boston as a gigantic sports fan. I got my love of sports from my father, like a lot of you. You passed it down generation. I got it from him. So, of course, he had opinions. Not only on sports, but on the show and on business. Yes, he would give me feedback. Here's something. You ever do this with your kids? Or your kids ever do this with you? Here's something that he hated. So I would come up with some question about some like dilemma in my life or in business. So I'm like, yo, Pop, I want to run something by you. I want to bounce something off you. You got a minute? Sure. Sure, kid, what do you need? I'm like, blah, blah, blah, blah, blah. Should I do this or this? He's like, absolutely do that. I'm like, okay, thanks, Pop. Appreciate it. It's like, you got it. And then I would do the other thing. Oh my God. Dude, he was furious. He would say to me, why do you ask me? Why would you ask me what I would do and then do the other thing? And then I would say to him in all earnestness, I'm just gathering information. I'm just trying to make the best decision I can with the best information I have. And he didn't buy that at all. He's like, stop asking me my opinion if you're going to do the opposite. And I never understood why he was so mad. And now that I've got kids, I kind of understand why he was so mad. Rome Slice, what is the weirdest interaction that you ever had with a fan? Maybe it started good, but ended weird, or maybe it was just weird all the way around. Were you naming your new feline Taco Cat? And also, were Lauren and Alvy syncing up that clip of Aaron Rodgers yelling at Big Mike and having him say, the clock!
2: The clock!
0: Mr. Falcon?
3: Mr. Falcon.
0: Scott and Seabus. Clone since 96. Boy, there's a lot in that. Well, by the way, I named the cat. And Janet signed off on it. I'll save that maybe for tomorrow. The cat has a name. The cat has a name. The weirdest interaction I ever had with a fan. I don't know. Anytime Dino hits me up here, I don't. You mean in person? Lots of odd interactions. I would say this. 1% bad, 2% weird, 97% normal and great. Okay, here's a weird one. There was a guy waiting outside for me on Radio Row in Frisco with a cardboard sign trying to get my attention. That was extremely weird. And probably the weirdest of all. No names mentioned. Parody Larry.
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0: That interaction right there. That guy outside waiting for Tommy and I with a homemade cardboard sign that you would see a homeless person on an off-ramp holding. Anyway, I gotta go. I have a podcast to do. Thanks for watching, listening. See you. We're out.
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1: 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It is 3 o'clock straight up in the Pacific Northwest. Welcome to the Wednesday afternoon edition of The Zone. My name is Alan Fee. 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We're on Facebook, X, Instagram, all the things. You heard the fancy announcer tell you. You know, we're here. Reach out. Let's talk. I got to believe you have some thoughts on the San Francisco 49ers coming in to play the Seattle Seahawks this weekend. This will be our biggest test of the season. Oh, by the way, it'll matter. It's an NFC showdown. And, man, we got to win the West. Obviously, the 49ers have already gotten a win over the Rams, 27-7. And here comes the 49ers. I'm going to tell you why we shouldn't fear the 49ers as much as maybe we do as they come in with a 4-0 record. They beat us in our building last year on opening day. And we've beaten them a couple times in a row. A lot of people think they're currently the best team in the NFL. I say not so fast. We'll discuss that in moments. 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The Zone's Friday Night Lights will be epic this week. In fact, high school football here in the county is going to be awesome. Got a bunch of great games. First of all, the Friday Night Lights crew will be out at Mount Baker in Deming for Nooksack Valley at Mount Baker. What a showdown that's going to be. Well, the pregame show simulcast on K-Bay at 6 o'clock and then kickoff at 7 right here on KPUG. Meanwhile, over on K-Bay at 7 after that simulcast pregame show, Anacortes at Linden. I don't think I need to tee that one up much for you. Anacortes, they've got a win over Archbishop Murphy. Linden is Linden. And oh, by the way, that same night, we've got Bellingham Seahome. In the zone today, we've got the coach of Bellingham. We've got the coach of Seahome. Coach Leonard, Coach Brian Young, they'll both be on the show today. One in the 4 o'clock hour, one in the 5 o'clock hour. We got you covered for high school football this week. So where to begin with these San Francisco 49ers coming to town? The Seahawks are 3-1. This is where we were last year at this time. And we won the Super Bowl. And now we've got the Niners coming in. And the Niners are coming in 4-0. But what are they? I mean, they're 4-0, but who have they beaten? They've beaten a Rams team that's, what, 500. A Rams team that maybe doesn't understand traveling to Australia. A Rams team that really hasn't settled into maybe living up to the roster and the expectations. They're a 500 team. In fact, if you take the 4-0 record of the Niners, what are they? You combine their opponents' win-loss record. Isn't it like 5-11? I mean, who have they really beaten? So, again, don't let the 4-0 fool you. And again, we're 3-1. We lost a road game at Washington. And yeah, we all kind of thought we should beat the Commanders. But we only lost by two. Our quarterback.

back, threw a few interceptions, and we turned the ball over. But still, Sam Darnold still had a career day, and we were in it till the very end. I'm not going to pretend that being in it and doing pretty good is good enough. Wins are wins, losses are losses. And then you move on. Much like last week, we owned the Chargers right up until we made it interesting. We played a sloppy game. We set a near record in penalties, about 30 penalties in the game. We had half of them. The Chargers suck. They're winless. They had the other half. But we won ugly. Good teams win ugly games. So I don't know if the record should concern you. And I think this is what happens in the NFL sometimes. We just take the record and we move on. We forget that championship season in years past where we won a bunch of ugly, weird scored games, and it doesn't matter. We won, we move on. You are what your record says you are. That's how it works. They don't look at the NFC West standings at the end of the season and say, well, let's break this down, though. This was ugly, that was ugly, too many turnovers here. They say wins and losses. And so, I think the 49ers are just as concerned to play us in Seattle as we are to go up against the 4-0 49ers. This is an important showdown. You heard Coach say it last week. I think you hear him say it all the time. It's hard to win in the NFL. It is. It's hard to win in the NFL. I mean, the Chargers, I mean, they've become a punchline. And now they're 0-4. But you can't deny that they had some life in them at the end of that in Seattle against the 12s and that Seahawks defense. They came back and made it interesting. They made it a one-score game. We needed a big play at the end to shut it all down and walk out of there with a 7-point win. So, again, I think this is going to be an awesome showdown. I think that comparable teams, you know, obviously the wins and losses for the 49ers, you know, it is what it is. They've been banged up. Mike Evans is banged up. He's got some rib issues. The Seahawks defense is going to know that. Our quarterback has some turnover issues. I mean, how are you as a fan right now of the Seahawks? If you're a cynical fan, you're like, oh, my God, Sam Darnold, if only we had a better quarterback. He was QB1 when you won the Super Bowl. And again, is he Mahomes? Is he Allen? No, he's not. But is he a Seahawks quarterback that can win? Sure. I mean, he's got a pretty good win-loss record in the last three seasons. So, yeah, I mean, we've got to clean some stuff up. The running game, we're hoping that the patchwork that we saw last week is going to continue. We like this Wilson guy all of a sudden. George Halani, I think, is a good number two to him. You got to watch it if you're a fan of the Seahawks and you're picking apart game by game, moment by moment. You got to be real careful about that. You got to watch some of the narratives here because sometimes you just have to be good enough to win. And that's the important thing. You have a rock solid defense. You really do. And I don't think they've reached any kind of level that they're going to by the end of this season, by any stretch of the imagination. They think they've got to clean up some things. The offense has got to quit turning the ball over. By the way, that said every coach ever. I mean, all the time. We got to win the game, no turnovers. And quite frankly, I kind of like that we've got some cleanup to do. We are the defending Super Bowl champions. It's really hard to repeat as Super Bowl champions. It's great that we've got some stakes early on, some question marks early on. We're not coming in swaggering our way into this game. We're coming in going, man, we just lost to the Commanders. We should have won that game. Man, we should have shut down a winless Chargers team a lot earlier than that. We kept him in the ball game. That's where you want us to be going up against the Niners. You might say, well, man, we're not playing great football right now. I think with a Mike McDonald team and with that coaching staff that he has and with the mindset you have of these players, this is right where you want to be. I'm not so sure you want to be coming off of a pristine, perfect statistical game with no penalties. I think you kind of want to have some things you got to work on, some chip on the shoulder. Yeah, man, we got to clean this up. We do. We got to come in tight. Here comes the 49ers. Let's go. Let's double down in practice this week.
You know, when I think about this game, the more I think about it, I think it's advantage Seahawks.

0: you can say, based on win-loss record, that the Niners come in with the momentum. But, you know, do they? Have they really done some things? I mean, the Rams in that first game, I mean, yeah, you can say they blew the doors off the Rams 27-7, but the Rams are kind of a little sus right now. They haven't figured out this new roster. Sure, they got some big-name guys on there. Sure, some guys aren't playing. Puka just came back. Myles Garrett's out. You know, I mean, you got some Aaron Donald. I mean, what's his status? What? I mean, it's just, so again, the Rams are kind of up in the air right now. And the 49ers are banged up. The 49ers right now, I'll agree that they have the most momentum. And again, they have the lead in the race for the NFC West. They do. They got that Rams win behind them. You know, they got the first one out of the way. So this would be nice for us to get that one here and then, you know, let it play out here. This is the first real test for the Seahawks. And again, I like that we have some issues. I like that we're not quite sure that this is the team we're going to be by the end of the season. I've said it since day one of the 2026 campaign. I think the Seahawks are a team that's going to get better and better and learn from their mistakes week in and week out. By the time we get to mid-season form, by the time we get to all the Rams and the 49ers game, we're going to be like ready to go. And then we're going to make our playoff push. I think you're seeing what the Niners are going to be. Purdy's been solid. There's been some good things, but they also have been banged up. But this is the Niners. They don't strike me as a team that gets better and better each week. The Rams, I mean, they need to get better because they're a 500 team right now. They're banged up. They don't have that connection, that chemistry that you have to have. You know, I mean, they're going to pat themselves on the back for that win over Philadelphia. I mean, okay. Boy, Philadelphia got pretty banged up. Their stud running back was out at hello. And the Rams are kind of saying, yeah, look at our resilience. Okay. I looked at that injury report on the air with you yesterday. 7 key injuries for Philadelphia. So, I mean, yeah. I mean, as far as Rams beating Eagles, good for you. You needed to win that game. Call it a quality win, I guess. But you're not fooling us. You know, that's not enough punch that you're going to need to win the NFC West. So, again, I think we have to live in current momentum. You can tell me right now that you think whatever team is going to win the West. I think you're going to have to live week to week, and there's going to be momentum shifting back and forth to all these teams. You know, are the Seahawks going to run the table on the Niners and the Rams? I'd love to say yes, but, boy, we're asking a lot. Are the Niners going to run the table? I mean, again, that's asking a lot. The Rams, I mean, we haven't quite seen what they are. Right now, as it stands today, I'm going to call the Rams overrated. And at the start of the season, I mean, where do you want to start the conversation with the Rams? Hey, they're going to win the Super Bowl? All last year we had to listen to that. Didn't happen. Spoiler alert, the Seahawks won. And now here we are this year. I mean, it's just because the Super Bowl is at SoFi, I mean, so what, SoFi? I mean, the Rams are a 500 team. And maybe they put it all together. Myles Garrett comes back and he's everything they think he's supposed to be and everything starts working out. But right now, I mean, you know, they're chasing. And again, I just think it's going to be about current momentum all the way through. This is a long season. 3-1 the Seahawks are. Niners are 4-0. Here comes week 5. There's 17 weeks of football. Mike McDonald says, yeah, it's not going to be easy to slow down Brock Purdy and this 49ers offense the way it's been going.
1: Their offense is very efficient. It's also explosive. He throws on time, and then when it's not there, he's very creative in how he extends plays and makes plays. So it's kind of not a one-man job for us. It's a 11, 12-man job.
0: You know, the thing about Brock Purdy that I don't like is I like him. You know, Mr. Irrelevant. I mean, right there, you kind of got to root for a Mr. Irrelevant. And I don't even think the 49ers fans have fully embraced Purdy. Some have, some haven't. Everybody wants to pick everybody apart. I mean, Sam Darnold is even worse for him. They still bring up his performance with the Jets and with Carolina as a backup. I mean, he's done some things since then, including a Super Bowl last year. The last time they handed out the Lombardi Trophy, it was to the Seattle Seahawks.

0: with Sam Darnold at QB1. Just a reminder to those of you questioning. Now, is he the best quarterback in the NFL? Nobody said that. You can say Mahomes is. He wasn't in the playoffs last year. He was hurt. Josh Allen, I think he's the best. What did he win last year? Mike McDonald says he was excited to unleash Rashid Shaheed in the running game on Sunday.
1: We've been practicing with him at halfback since Brian got here. So part of our running game is you want people non-halfbacks carrying the ball, so there's more things to have to defend. But I'd say it's been part of the plan because of JD going down to add, because JD's a fast guy that can get on the perimeter, is there probably, is there more of a niche to see what those plays can do? Probably.
0: Everyone keeps talking about how K-9 is gone. Look what he's doing for Taylor Swift's team. Jadarian's down. He's our number one pick. He's out for 4 weeks. And then we bring in Wilson, and he's awesome. George Halani, serviceable. Oh, by the way, Jadarian comes out of the backfield and rips a touchdown. Oh, by the way, we're just getting started. You even heard Mike McDonald right there saying, yeah, we've been working on this since the start of the season. This is kind of the plan. I don't think we've seen all of the Seahawks offense yet. I don't know about you, man, but am I aware that the 49ers are here? Yes. I don't want to say I'm nervous about it, but yeah, Rams, 49ers, these games matter more than the other games do, especially right now. This is going to affect us later. It matters, but I kind of am excited more than I am nervous or worried. I'm excited to see how Brian Fleury actually goes up against his old team. More importantly, I'm excited to see what the Seahawks offense is going to continue to morph into. We're just getting started. Think of the weaponry. Think about it. Rashid Shaheed coming out of the backfield, ripping touchdowns. I mean, he just rolled through that defense. Yesterday I brought up Horton. Everyone, Horton's a who? What? What? We forgot about him. He got banged up. He's back, man. Arroyo. We've got other guys, too. A.J. Barner. We're just getting started with this offense. And I guess we got some guy named JSN who's factored into all of this. We have the weapons. We have the technology. And don't go treating Brian Fleury like he's some first-time OC. Oh, yeah, he's a first-time OC, but you watch. Mike McDonald says the Seahawks have to get better at converting those third downs, though.
1: I think it's like a same question with your run game. You could ask me anything about our team right now. It's just, okay, we've fallen short right now on our third down run pass. Okay, well, let's attack the process. Let's keep, do we need to whittle down on what we're doing? What Sam likes the best? Is it protections that we need to change up? Is it operation? Is it how we deploy jacks, other people? All those things are part of the conversation, but that's always part of the conversation no matter what we're not hitting on cylinders with. So we'll make some tweaks and attack it, and we'll get better.
0: I like the word tweaks from him because it's much more than just a little tweak. It's a whole lot more than that. These are adjustments that other teams need to fear. Yeah, and by the way, we do suck on third down. You can take those numbers and do anything you want with them. They're suckage. When you look at the penalties, you can kind of go, yeah, but, some of these are guys that are just hitting a little too hard. And if your defense on a defensive-minded team with a defensive-minded guru, if the boys are hitting a little too hard, okay. It's really the dumb ones. It's the personal fouls for 15 after the play is over and you did what? No, don't go DK Metcalf on this. No, that's not who we are anymore. We got rid of DK. We sent him off to go argue with Aaron Rodgers. So, yeah, some ticky-tack stuff. But, again, we got some penalty issues. We won a Super Bowl by, I think, leading the league in penalties last year. The Seahawks always lead the league in penalties, or they're way up against the top. You know why? Because they hit hard. They're aggressive. We're the best defense. We are the dark side. So there's that. So you kind of understand that a little bit. But this third down thing, what is going on? I just think you're going to see that get corrected sooner than later because I think they're going to use more weapons. They're going to use more weapons. I still think we're going to use the tight ends. By the end of the season, A.J. Barner is going to be much more of a star. He is. Arroyo, what are we doing with him? And by the way, throwing the ball out of the backfield. I just think this offense is going to start lighting it up. We're building.

0: something. You don't just come in and say, this is who we are, this is what we do. You build. That's what I like in everything, right? I mean, that's what you're supposed to be doing. You're supposed to be building something. You know, when I started working here in the zone, we're building something. We didn't just go, okay, here's what the show is. We're building the show. We're stacking. We're doing exactly what Mike McDonald says to do. We've added a bunch of elements. We're going to continue to grow and build, be creative. The show's going to keep getting better and better. The zone today is not as good as the zone next year at this time. We've proven that in our time together. And again, I worked on radio shows before where you get a little vanilla, you get a little lethargic, and next thing you know, you're just kind of plugging and playing and doing the same old thing. We're not doing it in the zone. We're stacking. We're doing what the Seahawks are doing. They're going to continue to build on what they have, not just do the same thing that they did last year. You know, they're not doing that. They're not just going to walk it back and say, well, this is what we did. We're a Super Bowl team. Let's just keep doing the same old thing. Again, I worked on programs that do that. It gets uncomfortable. It gets safe and boring and blasé and that's not good enough. That's not good enough. You got to build. You got to stack. You got to keep growing, offering more, being creative. Having those conversations with your coaches, your teammates. You got to trust your teammates. You got to build and build. You got to have their back. That's what you do. It's how you get better. You got to get better at converting these third downs. You start using your weaponry. They have the weapons to do it. Mike McDonald says he's been impressed with Emmanuel Wilson's ability to step up into the RB1 role.
1: He's doing well. I don't know what his numbers are. I mean, there I thought we had a great game, the Arizona game. He carried it well last game. Obviously, the Washington game, we, as a team, we didn't run it as well as we wanted to. He's a good back, man. He's heavy. He falls forward. He's got good vision. Let's keep it rolling, you know. We have other good backs, too. I mean, George has done a nice job. Bayless has a lot of speed. He brings a lot of things to the table as well. So Emmanuel's done a great job, but it doesn't just have to be him right now.
0: While the rest of the country is going, oh, my God, you lost the Super Bowl MVP. You sent him to Taylor Swift's team. Oh, my God. Oh, my God. We should have held on to him. Should have paid him everything. And all of a sudden, you're like, what? Wilson's back? Russell? Who? Luke? What? Wilson came back? What? Wait, Emmanuel Wilson? He's doing what is? I mean, think about it. Your average Seahawk fan. You just watch week in and week out. Maybe you got a fantasy team. You think you're smarter than you are. Got it. And all of a sudden, you're like, wait, Wilson? Wilson? Isn't that the volleyball in that Tom Hanks movie? No, Emmanuel Wilson, man. All of a sudden he jumps in and he's doing it. As a Seahawk fan, you got to be pretty confident because you know that Sharps is coming back sooner than later. And he's the guy that scored all your touchdowns. He was the guy that was in all the pressure situations last year, except a couple playoff games and that Super Bowl where K-9 took over. K-9's gone because we knew that Sharps was really the guy. We'll see how it plays out for Kansas City, but as far as the Seahawks having a team and people having each other's back and being connected to the mission, well, I'm okay. I like Emmanuel Wilson. I was excited, man. He's ripping off 9-yard runs during penalties. Oh, called it back. Okay, we'll do it again. He didn't care. And again, don't underrate George Halani just because he's in the number two position. I've talked to so many Seahawks fans that are just like, oh, yeah, but Halani's not all that. Well, he was RB2. That's kind of how RB2 works. This isn't R2-D2. This is different. So, yeah, our running game, our Seahawks, they're ready for this. This is going to be a colossal matchup. It is just because it's two Titans, two rival teams in the NFC West. Right now, the momentum is in favor of the 49ers because they're 4-0. But at the end of the day, they haven't beaten a whole lot of people. And by the way, I'm not saying we have. We beat the Patriots when they were down. Drake May looked very pedestrian. He looked pedestrian in his first three games. Then last week, all of a sudden, he became Drake May again. So, I mean, the Seahawks were down in that game 10-0. And then we won 13-10 some way, somehow. As I said yesterday, I was at that game. I watched that game, and I left that game going, we won, right? I mean, right, we won the game because it didn't feel like it. So, again, I think the 49ers and the Seahawks are somewhat comparable, even though the 49ers have that huge divisional win over the Rams and they're undefeated. We're a game behind them. I think we're very comparable as far as our opponents. I think we just beat a winless team last week, and we made them winlesser. So, again, don't.

0: I don't think the 49ers are coming in with all that. We do have the 12s. We do have the home field advantage. And so I'm going to feel pretty good about that part of this. But get ready for a great showdown. This is going to be a great football game, and this is why we watch. What do you think? Seahawks going to beat the 49ers this weekend? 360-734-1170. You can call us. You can text us. It's 324. We're just getting started. We're going the distance all 3 hours on this beautiful Wednesday afternoon in the Pacific Northwest. My name is Alan Fee, and you, oh yeah, you. You're right there, yeah.
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3: Okay, baseball. It's so hard watching these MLB playoffs, because you got to turn into a fan of something else. I mean, if you're still watching, maybe you're just, you know, you're done with baseball because your team is out. But man, you know, the White Sox, look at them go. I mean, didn't we have a better team than the White Sox? And here they are. You think about some of these other teams that are in there. Milwaukee Brewers, I mean, they've been in there year after year after year. We can't even get like a string of playoff appearances together, never mind winning the whole effing thing, as Cal says. And then, you know, the Dodgers have all the money in the world, and the Yankees. I mean, were the Yankees really that great? You know, Aaron Judge was out. They were banged up. And then Tampa, what? Tampa. We sent a guy to Tampa, Ben Williamson. Okay. And it just, And you see Ty France the other day jacking a game-winning home run right up until it clipped some part of the ballpark and it didn't count. And you're like, yeah, he was one of our guys. Yeah, there he is in the playoffs with the Padres. It just, And then you're like, well, next year, okay, the Mariners. I mean, you know, if you're a believer, I mean, if you really believe that the window is still wide open and, you know, he's got to make some adjustments and maybe it's just about finding a right manager and getting a couple other guys in there and, you know, getting healthy and maybe Cal can start the season healthier and Naylor's healthier. And, you know, the World Baseball Classic won't be in the way of anything. We'll have a real spring training. And then, 2027 might not happen because there's a work agreement that's going south with the owners. And baseball. I love baseball. I love the off-season talk. I like dreaming about next year, especially when we feel like we've got a good core of guys. And then you're like, Colt Emerson, was he really lying about his injury? We like this kid. He's young. Give him $97 million. And wait, you didn't tell us about what? Baseball. Again, I believe, man. I believe. I do. I just want them to make good moves. And we're back to like, the offense. Now we got to spend the whole offseason pondering, speculating. We just grinded out 6 months of a season going, yeah, they're going to turn the corner. It's going to happen. We're going to make a trade deadline move, and then it's going to be the Ref Snyder thing. That's all right. We'll replace him. Well, we got a guy. Taylor Ward's going to be better. No, he's not better. Imagine if your actual career depended on this. Imagine if you're Dan Wilson. You're thinking all those things right up until, boom, career over. You're going to be an ambassador guy showing up to the ballpark, and they're going to honor you even though you weren't all that great this year. The MLB Network's John Morosi says that Cal and Naylor's offseason surgeries

0: can explain some of this year's offensive issues that we had.
1: To me, by way of context, give you a little bit of comfort that there's an explanation for what had happened in 2026, where for a while it seemed as though there wasn't a clear reason. We have our theories about maybe in Cal's case, and Naylor too, of course, Canada reached the quarterfinal. They played more baseball than usual in the spring. And then I think especially with Cal, just the way the season started, the short off season for Naylor coming in, first year of a big contract, there were some headwinds that ended up being significant, and they never really got going. Neither one of them for that. You know, there was that brief moment in time, it seemed, where Cal played a bit more like himself in the second half, but obviously the numbers are what they are, and this is a way of explaining what the numbers are telling us.
0: Yeah, so this is all the stuff we said during the season. Now we got to analyze it after the fact. Cal and his injury, the oblique, he should have managed it better, and maybe he could have had a better attitude, and Randy Arozarena, maybe I should have shook his hand. Big deal. Who cares? He's a teammate. Maybe we all didn't need to play in the World Baseball Classic. I'm a backup to Will Smith, and I didn't even know if he was the rapper or if he was the actual baseball player. I didn't even know, and I'm playing in this game that doesn't matter, and nobody cares. And Dan Wilson doesn't really know how to manage, but we like him. He's a nice guy. He's known me since I've been in diapers, so I'll like him. Doesn't even know how to manage a bullpen, but it doesn't matter if he did because he doesn't have a bullpen because they're all hurt and everybody's banged up and baseball's hard and the Astros are going to cheat because they're all banged up too, but they're going to find a way to figure it out. Their owner is basically the general manager. They're going to fire the manager and he's going to be a lame sitting duck. They're still going to win the division and just it doesn't matter. Nothing matters. And Ref Snyder sucks. That's okay. We'll get Taylor Ward in there. He can hit. Nobody can hit. Teoscar said it was a hard place to hit. Now look at him. He's hitting. He's winning World Series. And here we are with the Mariners. And yeah, we're going to talk about this a lot. If there's a work stoppage in December, I don't even know what the hell I'm going to do. Because I'll tell you something, Jason. I mean, you get into December, it's my birthday month, and Christmas is coming around, and you know, I can smell Peoria. We're coming to Peoria, and it's going to be exciting, and we're going to clean up some things. We're going to make some roster moves, and the stove's going to be hot, and it's going to get hotter for us. And, you know, Cal's going to feel much better, and they're all going to show up to spring training, and the Mariners support staff is going to be nice to us. They were rude to us last year, but I'm not supposed to talk about that on the radio. And then, but then they might all go on strike. You know what I mean? And just, it's just, I want to be up for this. I want to be jacked up about this. I want to believe Morosi. I you know, I can say all that too. And I mean, what, man? Where are we at with this?
2: Boy, this season has done a number on you. I mean, thank God for the Seahawks, right? They got a lot of pressure on them to perform in December now.
0: You know, just, you know what? Give me Yankees, Dodgers, and then we'll just say, yeah, all right, big money teams. Dodgers, 3 in a row. Oh, gosh, deferred payments. That owner's going to go broke in 2057.
2: If he's not in jail first.
0: Right. John Morosi says, no one knows what's going on with the lockout this offseason, so yada, yada.
1: I had a conversation today with a prominent agent. I said, what do you expect? He said, I have no idea, John. So the agents themselves, I think we'll know relatively early what it's going to be like. Remember, last time we had this, there was a spending spree at the very end, right? That was Scherzer got a big-time deal from the Mets. The Rangers spent a ton right at the buzzer on Seager and Semien and eventually ended up winning a World Series with a lot of those guys in place. So those that were really aggressive, I believe Javier Baez might have been getting signed around the same time. So there were certainly players that were getting signed and getting significant money. I think the big question and the one unknown here is if we don't know if there's going to be a cap. That's the one thing where there's a much more realistic chance of a cap being part of the outcome now than it was last time around.
0: I guess. I don't even know what to think about that, right? I mean, there are some really smaller budgeted teams doing great things. I mean, I think it's somewhat comparable out there, right? I mean, the Dodgers are the Dodgers. The Yankees, you know, if they can overcome a couple injury things, I mean, I get it. The Mets spent a ton of money and they did nothing, right? I mean, Milwaukee's a comparable team to us and they've been in the playoffs, what, 8-9 years in a row? The only thing that's been in the way of them is the Dodgers.
2: Well, and that's why all the players and the players union is probably looking at these Brewers and, you know, the Brewers.

0: the Rays, shoot, even the White Sox, and saying, man, I hope they can make a run, because that just bolsters the owner negotiations. When the owners say, hey, we need a salary cap to prevent the Dodgers and Yankees from dominating, you point to those teams and be like, well, these teams are just doing it smartly. Why can't it go there? So I feel like the playoffs will have an implication on these negotiations.
1: When was the last time the Yankees won the World Series, though, right? Yeah. We've seen Arizona win a World Series in there. Tampa, I mean, the table is set for them to potentially win one. Milwaukee's been in the conversation. Look at Toronto. They're not small market, but, Toronto could have won the World Series last year. I mean, that came down to plays, right? That didn't come down to dollars and cents. You know, you can do it, but the Mariners could have been that team against the Dodgers last year. It could have been. I mean, that could have gone either way against Toronto. Let's just give them the benefit of the doubt. We were right there. You know, what if we had, $30 more million we would have won? I don't think that's how it works. I mean, over a long period of time, I mean, smart baseball wins, farm systems win. You know, all of a sudden, it comes down to maybe you don't have to have all the money in the world, but if you have a smart farm system, I mean, look at the deals we made. We didn't have to pay a lot of top dollars for guys. Right? I mean, Cal Raleigh could have been the MVP last year. Did we really? I mean, is he a big, big money guy in comparison to the rest of Major League Baseball? I don't think so. I mean, it's possible, but at some point the teams have got to win, and you got to put some magic together. You got to find the right manager. You got to find the right mindset. I still think culture plays a big part of this. So there's a lot of comp teams out there. When we looked at the start of the season this year, so Dodgers are going to be in the conversation. I think Philadelphia, Atlanta, the Yankees are the Yankees. Did we really see Tampa coming? Milwaukee has been there year after year for the last 8 or 9 years. I mean, there's been smaller teams. Arizona, Texas has won a World Series not that long ago. They were in the conversation this year. And so some of these other smaller teams, yes. But at some point, the players got to step up and do it, right?
0: Yeah.
1: Yeah, I don't know. Here we go, right? Now we're back to, the thing that I'm really bothered, as we're still in this year's playoffs, we're still in 2026, the thing that's just sitting there for me is, Naylor's going to be better next year, right? And Cal's going to come back. Julio's got to step it up, right? We'll replace a Rosarena. Some of the younger talent, they'll have another year behind them. Canzone, I don't know what we're going to do with Luke Rayleigh. Who's going to be shortstop? Do we have to keep JP so he can play shortstop because the other guy's hand fell off and he didn't tell us? I mean, are we going to get a really good manager who's going to motivate them and that's going to give us 11 more wins? I'm back to kind of believing that we're not that far off again. And meanwhile, we're going to probably trade off a couple of pitchers. Emerson Hancock's probably gone. George is probably gone. I mean, that's what I'm seeing. And then we got to sign Logan Gilbert just because you don't want to send that message to the fan base, right? And we don't want to sign a guy to a long-term deal, but he's Cal's buddy, and now he can't piss off Cal. We know what that does.
0: And that's why this team just has to wait till after, because they don't know if there's a salary cap or not, and a lot of these decisions are going to hinge on that.
1: Jason's got your Northwest Sports headlines coming up next. 3:38. I'm Alan.
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0: They fell to the Vegas Golden Knights 6-2 at Climate Pledge. Vegas scored the first five goals of the game. A pair of late goals from Shane Wright and Jared McCann wasn't enough for Seattle to beat the reigning Western Conference champs. Kraken now sit with two wins and two losses on the season. Next up, they're in Detroit against the Red Wings on Friday to kick off a five-game road trip out east. Alan, we were looking how this we were trying to figure out how this would look against a real quality team. Obviously, a couple 6-1 wins over the Calgary Flames, who are winless, is nice, but you want to see it against a quality opponent. And boy, they were down 5-0 after two periods, and that was not a great showing.
1: Yeah, you know what? It's feast or famine, right? We get either a really, really, really, really bad team, or we get teams that are legit full-on contenders that can win the Stanley Cup. There's no middle ground right now. So I'm not quite sure we know who we are. We know that we don't suck that bad because we can drop 12 goals on the Calgary Flames in their building and our building combined. But yeah, Vegas is that good. Edmonton is that good. Let's see how we do against some of these mid-packers. We definitely aren't going to be the number one seed, but we want to consider ourselves in the top five, six teams.
0: Yeah, well, a lot of chances to prove that over this road trip. Again, starts in Detroit on Friday with the Red Wings. We've got a full slate of MLB playoff games today. First up, the Chicago White Sox are currently trailing the Guardians 5-3. White Sox trying to advance the ALCS, but Guardians on the verge of forcing a Game 4 in the ALDS. Meanwhile, the Dodgers currently playing the Braves in Atlanta with a chance to advance to their third straight NLCS. Early on, we got a 1-1 tie in Atlanta, bottom of the second inning. Meanwhile, the Rays are looking to sweep the Yankees in the Bronx at 5 o'clock tonight, and the Brewers aiming to finish the job against the Padres for the nightcap in San Diego at 7. A pair of Super Bowl hopefuls made a big trade earlier today. The Baltimore Ravens acquired two-time Pro Bowl center Cam Jurgens from the Philadelphia Eagles in exchange for a 2027 fifth-round pick and a 2028 second. Baltimore has been trying to fill the hole in their offensive line since Pro Bowl center Tyler Linderbaum signed with the Raiders in free agency. 27-year-old Jurgens is under contract through the 2029 season. And boy, have we seen the Eagles come down a whole lot, because all-pro right tackle Lane Johnson have retired yesterday. They just traded their Pro Bowl center. And boy, Alan, a team in the NFC we're looking at as a potential foe for the Seahawks in the quest to get back to the Super Bowl. I don't know if the Eagles are rebuilding or what, but they're not the same team they were last year.
1: No, they're not. And again, we got to give the Eagles a bit of a pass. And I can't believe I'm worrying about some NFC East team here. Fly, Eagles, fly. But, you know, they had seven injuries, key injuries. And when Saquon went down against the

0: We're supposed to mention every time we talk about the Philadelphia Eagles, that's the fan base that threw snowballs at Santa Claus. We're supposed to mention that.
1: There we go. Maybe these fans deserve that at some point. Meanwhile, the NFL has clarified its rules amid penalties over recent celebrations. The league announced today that celebrations that imitate drinking a beverage will no longer be violations or result in discipline. Multiple players, including 49ers fullback Kyle Juszczyk, were fined in week 2 after performing celebrations where they pretended to drink a beverage of some kind. Two of those fines were rescinded ahead of today's announcement. Alan, Niners fans not happy about this. Kyle Juszczyk, his nickname is Juice. He says he was pretending to drink a juice box when they fined him on that one.
0: You know what? You know what? I mean, seriously. First of all, how dumb is all of this? And I believe him. Yeah, I mean, right? I mean, you got to believe him. His name's Juice. It's a juice box. Why wouldn't it be a juice box?
1: How did the officials determine whether it was an alcoholic beverage or a juice box or what kind of beverage? I don't know. That was a big
0: fine. Was it a gin and juice? And so there's a technicality here? I mean, come on. It's a juice box.
1: Well, right now, the only banned celebrations left include depictions of violence, smoking or drug use, and sexual gestures. Luckily, none of those have come into play for the Seahawks just yet.
0: Oh, man. You know, it's so funny to me that the NFL is such a violent sport. And there are so many things in real life, if you really break down the police blotter and half the stuff that the NFL covers up anyway. Remember that show that they had? They had a great show on ESPN that it was about fake football, but it was like it was a fake fictional series. They shut that down because they thought it got a little too real. And so do you remember that whole thing?
1: No.
0: I'm going to be confused with the Hard Knocks. What was the series called? Was this before your time? I mean, this can't be that long ago.
1: It was a fake football league?
0: It was a TV show on ESPN that ESPN produced.
1: Uh-huh.
0: And it was like, remember the movie Any Given Sunday?
1: Yeah, yeah, yeah.
0: It was like a series kind of like that. And they had, you know, characters that were like, you know, there was all kinds of salacious activity that probably happens in real life, and the NFL shut it down because it got a little too real.
1: Wow. No, never heard of that one.
0: I'll Google that before the end of the sports
1: game. Right, we'll figure it out. Well, meanwhile, a longtime Huskies basketball foe is calling it a career. Oregon announced today that head coach Dana Altman is retiring after 16 years with the Ducks and nearly 40 years at the Division I level. Now, Altman departs as the winningest coach in Oregon men's basketball history. He won 4 Pac-12 regular season championships and 4 Pac-12 tournament titles. Altman also coached at Marshall, Kansas State, and Creighton over his career, ending with the 15th most wins in NCAA history. I'm Jason Upton. For more, go to mybellinghamnow.com.
0: Playmakers is an American drama television series that was created and aired on ESPN in August 26 to November 11, 2003. It depicts the lives of the Cougars, a fictional professional football team playing in an unidentified city. The show had all kinds of stars. The show, which ran 11 episodes, was the first original drama series created by ESPN. Although the ratings were very high for ESPN, Playmakers was the highest-rated show on the network other than its Sunday night NFL and Saturday college football games. ESPN eventually canceled the series under pressure from the National Football League, who disliked the portrayal of the negative aspects of its players' lives off the field.
1: A drama produced by ESPN? I've never heard of one of those.
0: Look it
1: before.
0: Up. Playmakers. You could probably.
1: Was it good? Did you watch it?
0: Yeah, I watched it. Absolutely, I watched it. Everybody watched it. I mean, it was a big deal. This is 2003. And the NFL kind of thought, you know what, that hits a little close to home. So it's very funny to me that the NFL sometimes they get so ticky tack about, you know, a guy does he have a Sharpie? Is he signing? Is he drinking a juice box? What was in that imaginary drink that he was drinking? Think about it. What was in the imaginary drink the guy was drinking? If it was alcohol, we're fining him. If it's the kind of drink you drink out of a box that you feed to kids at Phillips 66 in Ferndale on a Saturday for Soccer Saturday, then it's okay. I mean, think about how dumb all
1: this is. It's
0: like
1: a Key and Peele skit or something like that.
0: You know what? When it's all said and done, when we're walking up to those pearly gates, Lord, did this really matter? Did this matter as much as we made it matter? I have so many questions about not only a sports world, but the real world. Does this matter? Did all those things that we debated and argued and got fined for, did they really matter? And I believe God's going to look back and go, no, my son, It didn't matter.

0: just mattered that you're here. Thanks for going to church on Sunday. Thanks for believing. But the juice box was okay.
1: Now the NFL is right there with you after today's announcement.
0: 350, you're in the zone.

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3: I'm Rick Larson, and I approve this message.
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2: I'm Rome here with your Rome Report. I literally can't believe what I saw Monday night as the New Orleans Saints hosted the Atlanta Falcons. And being the gracious host that they are, they allowed the Falcons to come into their house, break their collective faces, snatch their souls, and leave with anything they could get their hands on. Even worse, it came on a night when they honored Steve Gleason for the 20th anniversary of the historic Dome Coming game following Hurricane Katrina. Gleason, of course, suffers from ALS and is an absolute legend for raising more than $65 million since 2014 to raise awareness and seek a cure for this horrific disease. It was an extremely emotional night, right until the Falcons got the ball, went right down the field, and then boat raced the Saints, wrecking the entire evening. Gleason is a legend and a warrior and will continue to battle. It's too bad his team didn't show a portion of his fight and were embarrassed by their arch rival in prime time on his night. I'm Jim Rome. Remember, you can follow me on Instagram at Jim Rome.
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6: 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I always laugh when I look at our schedule here because we have a pretty intense sports schedule. We plan ahead for several weeks because obviously we know the schedules of the Seahawks and the Kraken, and then we know we've got Monday Night Football, Thursday Night Football, we got Friday Night Lights, sometimes we have Thursday Night games, and sometimes we have Saturday games, and we have the Huskies, and we have to keep everything together. For me, on the schedule, it's a three-hour full-zone show. We're going the distance from 3 to 6. And on the schedule, it's kind of a bit of a gut punch because it literally says, nothing scheduled. So this is a whole bunch of nothing. 3 hours of the zone. Nothing. But we do have some things tomorrow on the big broadcast. We'll have a 90-minute zone show tomorrow from 3 until 4:30. And then it's Thursday Night Football. Tampa Bay Buccaneers at the Dallas Cowboys. That'll be a big one. That one will matter to us as far as the NFC goes and the seedings. But again, the way I look at this, we don't even really want that game to even matter. We just want to take care of business in the NFC West, and we like our chances. If we're worried about a Buccaneers-Cowboys game, we got bigger issues. And then on Friday Night Lights, we are so excited about high school football this week because the schedule is absolutely awesome. The Friday Night Lights live broadcast will be in Deming at Mount Baker. For Nooksack Valley, the Pioneers taking on Mount Baker. That game will kick off here on KPUG at 7 o'clock. And then over on K-Bay, what an intriguing matchup. The Anacortes Seahawks, a team that

0: has beaten Archbishop Murphy. They're at Linden to take on the Lions. That game will kick off at 7 o'clock. We'll have the Friday Night Lights simulcast from 6 to 7 on both K-Bay and KPUG. And, of course, live on location at Mount Baker the whole time from 3 p.m. to 7 p.m. And then, of course, we'll bring you the play-by-play when we break off at 7 o'clock to go cover the respective games. By the way, this Friday is also the Bellingham Seahome game. We will talk to both coaches coming up at 4:15 and then at 5:15 right here in the zone.
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1: All right, here we go. 4 o'clock in the Pacific Northwest into hour number two of a three-hour Zone show. 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The Seahawks are taking on the San Francisco 49ers on Sunday, Lumen Field. The 12s will be a-rockin'. They're ready for this one. The 49ers, of course, one of the most hated rivals of the Seahawks fans overall. I made it clear on this show, I don't hate the 49ers. I respect them. I do. I mean, I'm a diehard Seahawk, have been from day one, always will be. I'm not a never-say-never guy. I'm an all-in, all-the-time, Seahawk-till-I-die kind of guy. And I just truly believe that this game is going to mean a lot to this franchise, a lot to this fan base on Sunday. It's going to be loud. The 49ers come into this game 4-0. And, of course, you know, a bit of a soft 4-0 if you think about it. I mean, yes, they blew the doors off the Rams down in Australia, 27-7. But then they haven't really beaten anybody else by much of anything. You know, again, I think the combined win-loss record of the 49ers' opponents is like 5-11. And it's not like the Seahawks have been tearing it up either, but I'm just saying that, you know, we are 3-1, and our only loss was a two-point loss to a Commanders team that decided to play lights out with Mariota. I mean, that was, and they were coached well, they did a lot of things. So, I mean, you know, again, we'll respect the loss. But I just don't think these 49ers, although I believe they have the most, you know, they have the most momentum currently in the division. I just don't think that that we should be overly concerned that somehow they're that much better than us. I mean, if anything, they got to prove a couple of things. They got to pay us back. If anything, the embarrassing playoff loss, you know, the loss, that last home game of the regular season, 13-3, that game was probably 50-0, but at least statistically, it should have been. But what are you going to do? What are you going to do? I'm just looking at, you know, what the 49ers have done this year. And again, it's not a whole lot.

0: It's not a whole lot. And they've won all the games. They did all the things they're supposed to do, but they are banged up. Mike Evans is banged up. But their coach, Kyle Shanahan, he knows. He's facing the dark side, and he knows that's never an easy task.
1: How sound they are, yet still aggressive, if that makes sense. I mean, when they're aggressive, they're very rarely irresponsible. It's real tough to get big plays on them. I think they've been number one in the league 2 years in a row in that, whether it's run or pass game. So they make you work for everything down the field, and then they got a lot of good players out there. When you have to take that many plays to go on a scoring drive, they got a lot of guys that can create some stuff and make some bad stuff happen.
0: Yeah, they got a lot of guys making stuff happen, and yeah, they can. In fact, they are that good of a defense. That's a Super Bowl champion defense. In fact, as much as K-9 gets credit for MVP of the Super Bowl, and I understand, I get it, fine, spin him around in a teacup at Disneyland and send him off to go play for Taylor Swift's team, I get it. But the Seahawks defense, yeah, just the way Kyle Shanahan talks, and again, I like Kyle Shanahan, I think he's a good coach, blah, blah, blah, blah, I get it, he's smart and all the things. But he's like, yeah, I got some guys on the team that can do some things. Yeah, you think? Yeah, we got some guys that can do some things. Kyle Shanahan says that he's been impressed with Brian Fleury and what he's done with that Seattle Seahawks offense.
1: I think he's taken over where Clint left off, just running a similar scheme, doing a really good job, especially with the challenge of their backs getting hurt. But Brian's a guy who knows the run game really well, does a really good scheme with that, and doing a hell of a job getting the ball to Njigba. He's early in it, 4 games into it, but you can see he's going to do a hell of a job.
0: Yeah, he's going to do a hell of a job. He's fine. He's good and everything. He is. Kyle Shanahan says that JSN has one specific trait that makes him so hard to guard.
1: If Madden ratings were real, I feel like he would have a very 100 in Madden awareness. He's very very good at understanding space and when to set people, when to settle down, when to speed it up. He's just a very quarterback-friendly receiver in that way. Like, he's going to always get to the right spot, and then he has the skill set to really beat man, too.
0: If Madden ratings were real, come on. We know they are. Come on, if you play Madden, you know they're real. JSN, I mean, is off the charts good. I mean, he's Madden-like. What about these 49ers? ESPN's Peter Schrager says the 49ers will have the better quarterback on Sunday.
2: Purdy's been better, objectively. And obviously, there's history with the two of them, and obviously Sam's connection with San Francisco and what happened last year where in those two final games in the regular season and the playoffs, it was just all Seahawks all over the Niners, and they sent them packing. So such rich stuff. But Purdy, can't take it away from him. He's probably been the best football player in the sport through 4 weeks. He is playing in an incredibly efficient way. He runs, he does it all, he leads, he does it silently, he's a server in so many ways. He's everything that Kyle Shanahan ever wanted.
0: You know what? As much as I'm a Seahawk fan, and we've got to give props to Purdy. I mean, if you're a Seahawk fan and you're just kind of taking a fan approach to this whole thing, yeah, Purdy sucks, come on. But at the end of the day, Purdy is good. You know, some say he could be an MVP. You know, those debates are always funny to me because they're so subjective to the whole thing. But is Purdy a good quarterback? Yes. Is he the right guy to lead the 49ers? Yeah, he is. He is. I personally like him. I root for guys that are Mr. Irrelevant. You know, think about it. Our quarterback is some form of Mr. Irrelevant. Nobody believed that the guy from the Jets in Carolina is a backup. And even when he went 14-3 for Minnesota, they're like, yeah, but he's not anything. And if you think about it, look what they know. The Vikings know quarterbacks. Oh, they know quarterbacks. In fact, they know a lot of quarterbacks in the last season and a half. The Vikings. The Vikings. If there's one team that I'm just like, oh, there's history there. It goes back. If I can sidebar this conversation for a second, because some people ask, what's the deal with the Vikings, man? You seem like you're a pretty reasonable guy. You're a Seahawk guy, pathway to success guy, but you always seem to kind of, I mean, I'm kinder to the Rams and the 49ers, but what's the problem with the Vikings? Here's my problem with the Vikings. I want to take you back. Remember the Seattle Seahawks came here during the offseason to play a charity basketball game against the media. I was part of the media. I was here on KGMI. KPUG was not connected to us at the time yet. They were still on Sunset. And

0: the Seahawks played us in Carver Gym, and the Seahawks decided to go all in. This was not Harlem Globetrotters, let's have some fun. We're professional athletes that are, you know, we got all the things, and we're going to take on these scrawny, you know, loser, non-athletic media types. There was a guy on that Seahawks squad, and you know if you've been around a while, number 86, Mike Tice. Tight end. He's the only Seahawk player I've been like, you know, Mike Tice. I don't like Mike Tice. I don't like him because he was elbowing the heck out of me. Roughing us up. We could have been hurt. Mike Tice, I mean, he's a big man. He's roughing up at the time, you know, I'm not, right now, today, I'm 6'4", I'm full of thunder. At the time, a scrawny little kid, and I'm getting roughed up by Mike Tice. Like, dude, get off me. I'm a fan. I've got your McDonald's collector glass series. And he's roughing up. He was a jerk. And then, as you know, if you know football and you've been around a while, you know that he went on to coach the Minnesota Vikings. Yeah. Now, I like Denny Green back when he was coaching. Nice guy, you know, the whole thing. Bud Grant, if I can speak to our older audience, Bud Grant from the Canadian Football League, that was my dad's guy. My dad is from Saskatchewan, Canada, then British Columbia. That's where I was born. So Bud Grant was kind of a, you know, so my dad appreciated Bud Grant, and so he would secretly root for the Vikings. God rest my dad's soul. I love the man. But this Viking thing, Dad, come on. And, of course, it was more of a Bud Grant thing. He didn't know anything about the Vikings, but he liked Bud Grant. But now it's Mike Tice, and Mike Tice is no Bud Grant. Mike Tice got involved in some kind of ticket scandal, selling tickets, playoffs, Super Bowl ticket, whatever he had access to. It was a kind of a scandal. That's Mike Tice. That's the guy who roughed me up as a scrawny little broadcaster. So, yeah, I don't like the Vikings. I don't like the Vikings. I like Kirk Cousins. Seemed like a nice guy during that quarterback show. Guy shops at Kmart. I mean, well, his wife shops at Kmart for him. Nice guy. You know, I like all the PR that he got. I root for him. But not the Vikings. Oh, not the Vikings. But the 49ers, you know, Purdy, I mean, you got to respect him. You got to respect him. You do. And you might say, no, I don't. He's a Niner. I mean, just, you know, we can have this be this is not Jim Harbaugh's Niners. I don't like the 49er fan because they're cocky. They're smug. I mean, let's be honest. And if you are one, you're over there going, yeah, shut up. Hey, see, I proved my point. The 49er fans, they fight in the stands with each other. They're a surly bunch. I always thought, I love going to the city of San Francisco. When I was down there doing the Super Bowl coverage, I scootered across that town. I love everything about San Francisco. I dream of one day living there sooner than later. Absolutely. I love San Francisco. And crossing the Golden Gate Bridge, all the things. I just love San Francisco. I love San Francisco. Do I love their football team? No, I don't. But I respect them. When Jim Harbaugh was there, even when Richard Sherman was there, it's like, that's not our guy anymore. So I don't hate the Niners, but their fans and all that. This week I'm hearing all the 49er fans. They're a little quiet as of late because the scoreboard has not favored them. But they'll get cocky if they win. I just think the Seahawks fans, as much as some people think on a national level, the Seahawks fans have gotten a little full of themselves. And we used to be the real cute team in the NFL. You know, oh, yeah, I like the Seahawks. That's good. They're a fun team. I like their logo. Now it's like, oh, we win Super Bowls and stuff. Now we're a problem. Yeah, if you're not for us, you're against us. But anyway. 49ers talk show host Larry Kruger says that John Schneider's offseason mistake will end up being the Seahawks' demise this upcoming Sunday.
1: Well, they badly missed Kenneth Walker. There's no question about that. They have Emmanuel Wilson, but I've talked to a couple different Seattle people that say he's just not a scheme fit. He can't get to the edges. And I expect the 49ers to shut down Seattle's run game. I think what's going to be the difference in this game? Niners are going to win this game. Why? Because they're going to shut down Seattle's run. And they're going to run the ball effectively, more effectively than they have. And to me, John Schneider's a genius. He's a great GM. But he gaffed. He choked. I mean, he should have gone with

0: Kenneth Walker. Instead, he re-signed Rashid Shaheed, and Kenneth Walker's on his way to a 2,000-yard season. Is going to lead Kansas City, you know, maybe to a Super Bowl, and they're leaning on Emmanuel Wilson.
1: Oh, Larry, you be hush. Here's the thing. See, again, this is this national narrative that we got rid of K-9. Yes, he was a Super Bowl MVP. In reality, the Seahawks defense was the MVP. I mean, let's be honest. I mean, come on. Be honest. I mean, it's great. I'm glad Taylor Swift can watch K-9 from the suite there, hanging out with Tom Cruise and, you know, Taylor's mom and Travis's mom and his wife. That's all cute. That's all fine. But this is not going to be a gaffe. You're calling a guy who just won a Super Bowl, who smoked you like a salmon a couple of key times last year down there in the 49er land. You're going to tell me that it's a gaffe for John Schneider? We did not want K-9 as a pillar to this team. That was the thing. K-9 kind of has a bit of a an attitude. I mean, he shows up to Kansas City camp, and he's over here, oh, no, they're tackling me. And he's chucking balls at guys, pushing them. It's like, dude, that's how football works. What, you were just in the Super Bowl. I mean, this is how it works. You have the ball. They're supposed to tackle you. You practice running. They're going to practice tackling. You're the tackle-e. But, I mean, are we going to miss K-9? You know, again, you know, he's no Witherspoon. He's no JSN. He was not in that conversation. I mean, he just wasn't. He didn't score all the touchdowns. That's because Charbonnet did. When Sharbs comes back, he's the guy. That's kind of how this team works. That's how football works. So, no, is it a gaffe? Come on, Lair. You want to talk about gaffes? Your San Francisco 49ers have built their practice facility on some kind of nuclear warhead or something. Why are all your players getting sick and falling apart and doing all the things? I mean, you've got your own issues down there. I mean, what, you're going to say we have a gaffe? We're the Super Bowl champs, man, and we did it at your expense. I mean, we destroyed you guys. 41 playoff team. You guys were in the playoffs? That was a playoff caliber team? That team, we're disappointed we only beat you 13-3 down in San Francisco. That was a gaffe. We should have beat you 50-0 based on those stats. But a double-digit win was fine in your building. And again, you want to talk about another gaffe, Larry Kruger, 49ers talk show host. We won the Super Bowl in what stadium? The 49ers stadium. Worry about your own gaffes, bro, because our gaffe was we won the Super Bowl. We put some pillars in place. We've got a running back situation where we got a guy that no one ever heard of 5 minutes ago who's tearing it up. That's not a gaffe. Come on, Lair. Get it together over there. You're in San Francisco. It's the fourth biggest radio market in the country. Bring some quality broadcasting. Don't tell me that was a gaffe to not sign K-9. Ugh. You're 4-0 49ers. I mean, come on. Mike Evans is banged up. Our dark side defense is going to break the rest of his ribs. Not to be aggressive, but I'm just saying. 417, my name is Alan Fee.
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4: 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But if Democrat Michael Shepherd gets to Olympia,

0: hold on to your wallet. Look at his record. While Shepard was a Port of Bellingham commissioner, government spending jumped 182%. 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Michael Shepard taxes and spends. If he gets to Olympia, be prepared to pay more. We can't afford Michael Shepard. No candidate authorized this ad. 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
5: All right, welcome back to The Zone. It's 421. Got to give a shout-out to Kristen and her Elk Grove Thundering Herd cheer team. They are listening to the broadcast. This is where they get their inspiration, Jason. You know, again, we're really big in the cheerleading community. A lot of people don't know this.
6: I didn't know this.
5: I was a cheerleader back in the day. You know the guy they would toss up in the air? That was me.
6: I'm having a hard time picturing that, but I'll go with you.
5: Again, top of the pyramid. They used to call me the top of the pyramid. That's what they did. They say, put him up there. Put him up there. Anyway. All right, let's talk some high school football. We got the Zone's Friday Night Lights coming up this week, and what a schedule this is this upcoming week. You got Anacortes at Linden. I would have that game over on K-Bay. Of course, Anacortes, they had a huge win, that triple overtime win against the evil umpire, which was pretty impressive. We're going to be in Deming this week for the Mount Baker-Nooksack Valley game. That'll be right here on KPUG. And my alma mater, I can't be at this game until, you know, maybe halftime I'll show up for this, but Bellingham and Sehome. And Adam Leonard is on the Zone phone right now, head football coach of the Bellingham Bayhawks. This is the only week, Coach, that I root, I don't want to say against you, I root for my team more than I root for your team, but we were so impressed with what you did last week. You guys put a bunch of points on the board last week.
7: Yes, we did. Thanks for having me today. And, geez, Alan, I hope you're not rooting against us too much out there.
5: Well, no, again, we've been Bayhawk fans. I don't know what's happened to me in my older age. I just did the last segment. I talked about how much I don't hate the 49ers. And, by the way, I'm a diehard Seahawk fan. And I'm a Sehome Mariner fan through and through, 1985 graduate. But every time we talk to you, I like you too much. And then, you know, your kid can play football, too. And all that stuff just, it drives me. And then you change the name. So, you know, I can't even root against the Red Raiders anymore since it's the Bayhawks. This is all confusing to me. I don't even know who I am anymore. I'll be honest with you.
7: Well, we know you support us only on those days, you know, we're not going up against the green and gold.
5: Well, you guys, again, you guys put some points on the board. That had to be pretty exciting to take another step in the right direction.
7: Yeah, last week was fun. We get Ben Leonard, our starting quarterback, back. He played. He's playing actually with a fractured left wrist, but getting him back last week was huge. He had one of his finest performances he's had this year. 80% completion percentage, 4 touchdown passes, no interceptions. Just

0: an all-around great game, and gave him three quarters of football before he gave way to his younger brother at quarterback. But just a great effort. Walking Preps recognized some of our players, Julius Seyfried, Defensive Player of the Week, Jacquez Love-Rodson, Offensive Lineman of the Week. So a lot of love from Walking Preps, and just an overall great game on all three facets.
1: Yeah, Coach, how's Ben doing a couple days ahead of that Seahome game?
0: He's doing great, actually. At practice right now, just took a little break to talk with you guys, and he's looking pretty sharp. The wrist is healing. You know, obviously still, you know, it's going to take some time, but, you know, we're getting that wrapped up and taking the easy on during the week. But when I just left practice, he looked pretty sharp doing 7-on-7, so we're really excited about this coming game.
1: Hey, good to hear. You know, it's cool because over the past couple of weeks, we've seen both of your sons, Ben and Nick, be able to take the field. Has Ben been given advice to Nick, you know, as a guy who's been starting for a couple of seasons now? Has he been giving him some tips, some pointers along the way at practice, at home, in between?
0: I mean, I could say he's giving advice, or he's giving, you know, he's giving him some scared straight advice on how to play the position. As we know, we rolled out 14-year-old freshman against the Linden Lions at their place on their homecoming on a rainy night. So that was quite the experience for the younger Leonard brother. But you know, Ben's there to kind of, you know, give Nick the real story of how to play quarterback in the Northwest Conference, which is not an easy task, and he's been doing it since his sophomore year. So Nick did get a little on-job training at Linden a couple weeks ago.
2: Coach, let's talk about more specifically about your football team. What are the things that you need to work on to string some wins together?
0: Just consistency. We're getting healthy, and that's an important thing. Earlier in the season, we were down a lot of players. We got players back from injury, eligibility. You know, just getting healthy is step number one, and just being consistent in what we do, how we tackle, how, you know, getting, you know, a more favorable run game as we had last week against Marysville Pilchuck. That was huge. And you know, in that game as well. So if we can be more balanced with our attack, we're kind of a pass-heavy team, but if we can get more run balance and get some consistency and just tackle well on defense, I think we're heading in the right direction.
2: Do you have me up on – are there specific tactical things that you do when it comes to tackling? I mean, do you kind of hit reset and go, hey, let's review how to actually tackle players? You know, you bring in, like, rugby players to show the right way to tackle? Or what kinds of things do you do there to shore that stuff up?
0: Well, coaches have different thoughts on how to approach tackling. Some coaches, you know, tackle against bags, do drills that are non-contact. We actually do contact drills, and we do them earlier in the week. Some coaches don't believe in doing contact because that obviously leads to injury sometime. But we feel like as much as you can, duplicate the game type experience and through tackle drills, I mean, that's the best way you're going to prepare. You don't want to, you know, first time being hit on the field in a game situation. So we do actual full tackle as we get later in the week and later in the season. It's more to quote thud or some quick whistles, but we definitely feel like it's an important part as we build, you know, a solid tackling team.
2: When we talk about teams, we talk about their identity. Do you have an identity for your offense and then an identity for your defense? Does your defense say, hey, this is the kind of defense that we're going to be? We're going to be going for stripping the ball. We're going to be very aggressive. We're going to be flying all over the place. I mean, is there a certain identity that defense specifically has?
0: I think the identity we have is, you know, we're not an overly big team, but I think we have really good speed. But I think the most important thing is we want to be disciplined. We want to do our assignments. We have a motto, and I would say it kind of goes on both sides of the ball. If we are doing our assignments and taking care of our jobs and our positions on offense and defense, and everything else will take care of itself. So if we can just be disciplined on the defensive side of the ball, that will take care of it. Because we're not going to overpower you with our size, but I think one of our keys on both sides of the ball is that we have some very athletic guys and some quickness.
1: Coach, year two for you guys now with Matthew Nixon and his offensive coordinator coming from Squalicum. How different do you think things look from before he came there to right now here and with your offense?
0: Well, Matthew and I are really good friends, and we go way back, and we've been coaching from the time we coached youth ball together. We coached middle school ball together, and now coaching high school together. So we, you know, I'm not saying we share the same brain. We definitely have different ideas, but we are always on the same page. So Matthew will probably bring more of a balanced attack between the run and the pass game, where I'll be a little more pass heavy. But I do like what he, you know, sometimes we want to come in with a game plan to be more balanced, and, you know, and we see some great things that Ben's doing, throwing the ball. You get a good night of weather, and I kind of hit and miss this Friday. You know, I'm seeing good things in the later in the day, but not in the morning. And, you know, you don't want to air it out a little bit.

0: So I think Matthew coming over, he was an assistant coach at Squalicum. We just kind of, you know, always shared a real football passion since our own children were playing youth ball together and we were coaching them. So it's good to have someone who's not only just a great, great friend to you, but also someone who thinks alike.
1: You know, it's so fun to talk about this offense. Obviously, you know, Ben Leonard, Matthew Steele have just been one of the most dynamic connections in Whatcom County. But, you know, talk about your defense a little bit, because you guys really shut it down against Marysville Pilchuck last week. Who are some guys that you're really seeing step up on the defensive end about midway through the season here?
0: Well, I mentioned him earlier. Julius Seyfried was the Whatcom Prep's defensive player of the week, 11.5 tackles, tackle and a half for loss. He played very, very aggressive, very violent last week. And, you know, he's still not 100% with his knee, but he is coming back slowly but surely. So definitely want to give him a shout-out. Jock Keslov-Rodson, Aaron Chasse, who's been playing huge on the defensive line. And then, you know, our corners. And, you know, and Matt, we talk about Matthew Steele on offense. Matthew Steele on defense is pretty special. That's what we talked a lot about in his junior year last year, with Joe Harwood getting so much of the focus on offense, but, you know, he can definitely do it on both sides of the ball. Just, you know, all-around effort, too. And even our young guys coming in, some of our freshmen, we do have a deep freshman class, and some of those guys are going to get some opportunities last week on Friday, as well as this week. We have a couple of guys possibly in starting roles this Friday.
1: So, Coach, take us through this matchup against Seahome coming up. This is a Seahome team just notched his first win a couple weeks ago against Lakewood. It feels like its running game's kind of coming together. You can make the comparison between the two teams, you and Seahome, because you guys have played, you know, I think three similar opponents up until this point. What's your read on the Mariners at this point in the season?
0: Well, the Mariners are always going to come in, and it's going to be a tough game. They're very well coached. Coach Young's been there a few years right now, and done a phenomenal job taking his team to the playoffs multiple years. They've got great athletes over there. A player I coached in youth football, I think he's one of the best offensive linemen in the conference, is Logan Rogers. And, you know, he's just a physical, strong, very, very good offensive and defensive lineman. And so they have some of those guys. Jed Geiger, new to the quarterback position. I've seen him in baseball. He's probably a future Division I baseball player, and just a heck of an athlete too. So They've got a lot of pieces there. It's a rivalry game, so everybody's gonna be pretty jacked up for it. It's gonna be a lot of fun, but they're a great team. They're gonna be well coached, and they're gonna be ready to execute.
2: Coach Brian Young, the coach of the Mariners, does have his own merch. Have you purchased any of it? And B, have you thought about having your own personal merch line that maybe we could get here in the zone?
0: Well, I did know that Coach Young had his own line. I saw it at one of our postseason meetings, but I don't have my own line. I am not a fashionable person. If you know me on the football field, I don't see the big weather changes around here. Summer and fall seem about the same here, nice and cool. So I'm in sweatpants and a t-shirt year round. So I have no fashion. That's not my thing. But I don't think I'm going to have my own fashion line. That's not my thing.
2: Well, you see, the reason I asked, Coach, I mean, obviously, you know, I did go to Seahome, and, you know, again, BY would be the guy that I would support, but When I think about it, you're Adam Leonard. Your initials are AL. My name is Alan. Some people call me Al. It just seems like a with your initials on some kind of a flex fit hat, XL, would be perfect, and I could support you all at the same time.
0: Alan, you don't have to be passive aggressive. You want a Bayhawks hat? I'll get you one. I'll get you AL on the back too, if that's what you want. I'll take care of that.
2: I'm just saying, big talker. I mean, if you're going to do it, I'll wear it. I mean, I'm just saying. I have no qualms about that. You know, I've been booed off your stage while hosting your banquet in years past. I got roughed up by all the old guys that were still considering themselves Red Raiders. I'll stand up for you, man, because I believe in you and your program.
0: Well, I appreciate that. And, you'll have to be an honorary Bayhawk when we're not playing the Mariners.
2: Absolutely. What are some of your thoughts, the 2026 season in general? We mentioned here at the outset, with this Archbishop Murphy team going down to Anacortes in that thriller. We've seen some pretty exciting games. That Ferndale-Linden game was exciting. You played in a game that we stuck around for. I was doing a Friday Night Lights up north. I was there at your Sultan game. I was there to pick up some pictures and do the whole thing. It was the longest week of my life, and your team made me stick around because it was such an exciting football game. That had to be one that you built on. What are some of the things that you've taken away just around the league so far this year?
0: Well, you know, I'll talk about Sultan first. New to the league, very, very big team. I don't know if they have an offensive lineman under 6'4". They go 6'4", 6'5", 6'6".

0: 6'7", 6'6" quarterback, very physical team, and kind of a surprise, you know, coming in and being very competitive in a lot of games. And we jumped on them early, first play from scrimmage on a 60-yard touchdown, but they hung in there. They run the ball hard. They're a good football team. You know, the usual suspects, Anacortes, Linden, Archbishop Murphy, three teams that are top of the three in our conference, and I would honestly put them top of the three, top five in the state. Then you have, you know, the teams, yeah, Burlington's a good team. We're all good teams. And just everybody, you know, with five spots going into week 10, you know, these it's like playoff atmosphere every week as we finish off the season. So initial thoughts, again, the SEC of the two A's in the state of Washington is definitely the Northwest Conference.
1: Yeah, Coach, Rick and I talked to you about these, you know, the five playoff spots expanded in 2A this year with Sultan joining the league. And we talked to you on Saturday about how, you know, this is exciting for the coaches. You guys are coming back in the Northwest Conference. You're really rallying for a playoff spot with, you know, the other city teams, Squalicum and Seaholm, which this game on Friday is going to have some huge implications. When we talk about, you know, the effect on your players, and I know as a coach you're not trying to get ahead of them and you're saying focus on one game at a time, all that, but can you see that excitement of being able to play with some postseason implications on the line, especially a rivalry game like this with Seaholm? Is it hitting your players? Can you see that?
0: Well, it's definitely hitting the coaches. We're trying to keep our cool and give you that coaches one game at a time, 1-0 week by week mentality. But the players are definitely feeling it. They're seeing, you know, what this game means. You know, a win here and how that, you know, propels us into that jockeying for position in that final spot. And they also, you know, I catch them sometimes talking, wow, can you imagine, you know, being an independent schedule a few years ago to possibly being one of the five teams to, you know, get on a bus and maybe get the opportunity to go play one of the best teams in the state in Tumwater or go to Spokane to play East Valley or something cool like that. You know, they start talking about it. I try to keep their focus down to Seaholm because all I think about right now is Seaholm High School. And, you know, every week's a Super Bowl. And this week our Super Bowl are those guys from across town. They call the other school sometimes.
1: Well, what's so fun about this matchup we got coming up with Seaholm is, you know, they've really developed their running game a lot. We saw that against a Lakewood the other week. And your guys, of course, you're built on the pass. It feels like you're incorporating the run a little bit more. It feels like this clash of styles in a way that this rivalry game feels like it's going to be a coin toss in a way that I feel like it just hasn't been in years past.
0: Yeah, I think it's a great matchup. I think we match up really well. And as you mentioned earlier in this conversation, you know, we played very similar teams and kind of had similar results against those teams. So you look at that and kind of as a gauge to how this game's going to be, you know, it looks, you know, pretty evenly matched, you know. I would say the Seaholm players that are coming into their senior year and that have had some high level experience in playoff, obviously they might have an advantage there playing in playoff games, getting to the quarterfinals and doing those things. But and it comes down to this year and what we've done against similar teams, it matches up pretty well. Not really a home field advantage. I know it's our homecoming, but you know, both teams play at Civic, so you don't really get a home field advantage there, but it's definitely going to be a fun environment and a lot on the line for Friday night.
2: Well, Coach, I don't want to take you away any further from your practice that's taking place right now because obviously you got a game you got to dial into. But I really do appreciate the time, especially the timing in the middle of the afternoon for you here. So good luck on Friday night. We always appreciate you and your team. And as much as I'm a Seaholm Mariner, man, I root for you a lot. And just nothing but mad respect, brother.
0: I appreciate it, and thanks for having me on today.
2: All right, you got it. Talk to you soon. There you go. Love that guy. I mean, that's first class right there. I mean, they are blessed to have a guy like that coaching their football program.
1: Coach Leonard does a lot, man. It's fun talking to him on these, but I'll also be, you know, working at the rec center playing pickup hoops, and I see him, I'm like, oh, yeah, you have another life as, you know, like managing the student rec center at Western Washington University. So Adam Leonard wears a lot of hats. He's great of all of them.
2: Yeah, does a lot for our community. It's 4:38. I'm Alan Fee. He's Jason.
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5: Good afternoon, I'm Jason Upton. The Kraken couldn't pull off another home win last night. They fell to the Vegas Golden Knights 6-2, a climate pledge. Vegas scored the first five goals of the game, and a pair of late goals from Shane Wright and Jared McCann wasn't enough for Seattle to bait the reigning Western Conference champs. Kraken now sit with two wins and two losses on the season. Next up, they're in Detroit against the Red Wings on Friday to kick off a five-game road trip out east. We've got a full slate of MLB playoff games today. First up, the Cleveland Guardians top the White Sox 9-3 in Chicago to avoid elimination. White Sox now lead the series 2-1. Currently going on right now in Atlanta, the Braves and Dodgers knotted up at one apiece in the bottom of the fifth inning as the Dodgers look to advance to their third straight NLCS. Rays looking to sweep the Yankees in the Bronx at 5 o'clock tonight, and the Brewers will aim to finish the job against the Padres for the nightcap in San Diego at 7. Pair of Super Bowl hopefuls made a big trade earlier today. The Baltimore Ravens acquired two-time Pro Bowl center Cam Jurgens from the Philadelphia Eagles in exchange for a 2027 fifth-round pick and a 2028 second. Baltimore has been trying to fill the hole in their offensive line since Pro Bowl center Tyler Linderbaum signed with the Raiders in free agency. The 27-year-old Jurgens is under contract through the 2029 season. It is the second major change on the Eagles' O-line this week after All-Pro right tackle Lane Johnson announced his retirement yesterday. Meanwhile, the NFL has clarified its rules amid penalties over recent celebrations. The league announced today that celebrations that imitate drinking a beverage will no longer be violations or subject to discipline. Multiple players, including 49ers fullback Kyle Juszczyk, were fined in Week 2 after performing celebrations where they pretended to drink a beverage of some kind. Two of those fines, including Juszczyk, were rescinded ahead of today's announcement. The only banned celebrations now include depiction of violence, smoking or drug use, and sexual gestures. Alan, probably the only penalties the Seahawks didn't have last Sunday.
6: You know what, though? I mean, again, when it's the Seahawks, some of those penalties are just from aggressive play. The personal foul ones, the DK Metcalf-esque ones, that's a problem. That's what Coach calls the selfish plays. But again, we won a Super Bowl last year by being, if not the most penalized team, one of them. It's just from being aggressive about things. I mean, there was that play out of bounds with the QB where it's just like, really, was that really? I don't think that was a rough play. But again, if we're going to be that close and that ticky-tack on some of these, okay. I thought a lot of the calls were fine. And it just that's the price of playing football, right? Some of those helmet-to-helmets, you got to call them, but are they really helmet-to-helmets? I mean, was it really intentional, or was that just a football player that went for the tackle and it happened to be helmet-to-helmet? And, you know, those suck, but, I mean, you got to call them, right?
5: Well, and with this Mariners offseason, it feels like we're talking a lot about accountability, and the front office is talking accountability. Well, you saw that with the Seahawks this week where they had all those penalties, a franchise record amount of penalty yardage given up, and Jaron Reed was telling reporters today that, you know, they had a players-only meeting on defense with a lot of those leaders, Julian Love, Leonard Williams, Ernest Jones, Jaron Reed meeting up and, you know, talking about the penalties and how that just can't happen. And they kind of got away with the win on Sunday against the Chargers. And you love to see that because that's a culture Mike McDonald has built. We saw that in Hard Knocks.

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5: I'm Rome here with your Rome Report. I literally can't believe what I saw Monday night as the New Orleans Saints hosted the Atlanta Falcons. And being the gracious host that they are, they allowed the Falcons to come into their house, break their collective faces, snatch their souls, and leave with anything they could get their hands on. Even worse, it came on a night when they honored Steve Gleason for the 20th anniversary of the historic Dome Coming game following Hurricane Katrina. Gleason, of course, suffers from ALS and is an absolute legend for raising more than $65 million since 2014 to raise awareness and seek a cure for this horrific disease. It was an extremely emotional night right until the Falcons got the ball, went right down the field, and then boat raced the Saints, wrecking the entire evening. Gleason is a legend and a warrior and will continue to battle. It's too bad his team didn't show a portion of his fight and were embarrassed by their arch rival in prime time on his night. I'm Jim Rome. Remember, you can follow me on Instagram at Jim Rome.
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9: There's a race to the bottom of the NFL standings 4 games into the season. This includes some surprisingly winless teams. A record-tying 5 teams are 0-4 1 month into the season, marking just the 7th time that has happened in NFL history and the first time since 2019. Some of the winless teams aren't too surprising, with Miami. They're part of a rebuild in a season where the Dolphins are carrying a record $184 million in dead money charges on the salary cap. Tennessee is winless after back-to-back 3-win seasons.

0: The others, let's see here. Tampa, they're coming into the season as the favorite to win the NFC South, and meanwhile, they're winless. Houston and Los Angeles, they're 0-4. They were in the playoffs last year. I mean, just crazy. And, of course, the Chargers, we gave them their fourth loss. And how many of those teams have the Niners played? So the Niners don't have, you know, some big, big quality wins. I mean, they got to take the win on opening day down in Australia. 27-7 over the Rams is a big win. But the rest of their wins really against less than competitive competition. But five winless teams in the NFL. Boy, they keep having expectations down there in Houston. And Houston, you have a problem. So the Seahawks, they have the Niners. This is going to be a big one for us. We're 3-1, obviously. Our only loss coming on the road to the Commanders, 33-31. And the Niners come in 4-0. Last time the Niners came to town, they beat us on opening day at Lumen. That red zone miscue last year. Sam Darnold's first game. But the Seahawks, you know, obviously they got some work to do. They do have some work to do. Cooper Kupp says this offense is very much a work in progress.
1: We've got a lot of potential. We haven't done a good enough job stringing drives together. We've, you know, left a lot of things on the table. We've made a lot of mistakes. You know, but I think it's a very hungry offense. That the guys that want to find a way to get better, and the expectation is to score every time we get on the field. And you know, when you've got the right mentality, you've got the right guys. You know, you're going to find a way to make these things come alive. And it's the guys just chomping at the bit to make that, you know, make that happen.
0: You know, the difference between like Jim Harbaugh saying that about his team and us saying it about our team, we're 3-1, they're 0-4. Right? And now here comes the 49ers. And again, our guys are just constantly in a state of, we got to get better, got to get better, got to get better. This is a Seahawks offense that needs to get better, according to Cooper Kupp. We scored 30 last week, 31 in a loss the week before. If you do the math on that, that's 61 points in two games. The offense has to get better. And yeah, we do. We obviously got to make sure this running game is what we think it is under the current situation as we play some patchwork, waiting for Sharps to come back. Cooper Kupp says the 49ers do a great job at limiting explosive plays while not really sending a whole lot of pressure.
1: If you aren't going to pressure a ton, you're less. You got more guys in coverage. You know, you got, you know, so in some ways, you know, if you're going to play the, if you're going to blitz, is a little more risky, a little more chance of some of the explosives coming alive. Screen game can kind of come alive and some of that stuff. And you get those things blocked up, you got, you know, one less guy in coverage. So I think that's one way that they do limit it, is by being able to play coverage as much as they do. And then they do a good job. I mean, the safeties play a good job keeping a shelf on top of the defense. And guys just fly around. I think at the end of the day, there's just a level of hustle that you see on film. And that's what those guys have been like that for a long time. So, you know, they play hard and play together. So, when you have a defense that does that, you're gonna play some efficient defense.
0: Yeah, obviously, you know, they got a lot of comparable situations to us, right? I mean, they play their guts out. They play hard. It doesn't matter if you got guys down. They've got a next man up mentality. They patched that team together last year with all those injuries. And they got some issues this time around too, right? I mean, Mike Evans, his ribs are falling out. I mean, they got some problems. Jaron Reed says the defense had a players-only meeting on Monday to address some of those penalties that they had against the Chargers.
2: We basically got together as defense on Monday, just players only. You know, we just had a real meeting with each other, real honest meeting with each other about, you know, what we expect, what we want to go through. We hit it head on because that was way too many penalties for us as a team, especially like the personal penalties. Some of the stuff, you know, is just cost of doing business, but the ones that can be avoided, we need to avoid those penalties.
3: How'd that come together? Who spoke? Who, like, set it up?
2: Just some of the leaders from the defense. We got together. It wasn't like a panic moment, but it was like a moment of realization that, you know, in the course of the game, we can't do that. We know we can't hurt ourselves, especially in the third and long distance where we can get off the field. You know, we just give them a fresh set of downs, and then, you know, they go score some on it down, you know. We can't let any situation or any drive, you know, end on that note. Just as

0: down to these or stuff that can hurt ourselves.
1: Was that, did you say that was a whole team meeting or the defense?
0: No, just the defense. Yeah, it was players only, no coaches. Just like EJ, Leonard, Julian Love, myself. You know, we just all collectively just got the guys together and just talked about it.
2: You see what this team does? The Seahawks are 3-1, coming off a Super Bowl. That one loss was tight. They pretty much dominated the Chargers. Yeah, they had to at the end kind of hang on there, and the Chargers made it interesting. But you know, they overall did a lot of good things. They're having players only meetings. This isn't like the sky is falling. Oh my God, we've lost, and now we got to figure it out. This is we won, and we got to clean this up so we can win better because the schedule's going to keep getting harder. This is the kind of thing that great teams do. A players-only meeting after going 3-1, coming off of a win. Hey, we need to win better. As much as that sounds like it should be more commonplace, it isn't. And again, if I could sidebar, because the Mariners are still fresh on my mind, this is the kind of thing that the Mariners didn't do last year. They needed some players-only meetings. Did they ever have one? I don't even know. I mean, and if they did they have it way, way, way, way, way too late in the season? When there were signs of, hey, man, we got to tighten up, we got to be better. Hey, there's some issues going on. I want pitcher staff only meetings. I want bullpen only meetings. I want the 3, 4, and 5 guys to get together and go, hey, what's going on, man? You know, let's have an offensive meeting, players only. I mean, why is that so hard? I mean, this should be commonplace. With all the sports psychologists and all the people and managers and coaches and iPad guys, why can't they figure this out? Why is Mike McDonald looking like such a masterclass here? Again, I think he is, and I love it, and I'm here for it. A players-only meeting, you're 3-1 coming off of a win. Hey, we need the coaches to step aside. This is not us. We're the dark side. We got a name. We're living up to a reputation here. We're trying to get back to a Super Bowl and win the thing. And we're not resting on our players-only meeting. Again, I applaud it. I think it's awesome. I'm also baffled why high-level sports teams don't do this all the time. Shouldn't this just be commonplace? The Seahawks are kind of pissed that their defense wasn't good enough. By the way, they're pretty good. They're pretty good. Players only meeting. Think about that. That's our football team. I love that. I love every bit of that. Don't take that for granted. I mean, are they having players only meetings with just again to bring up the Chargers again, Jim Harbaugh? You know, you're supposed to be this really smart coach and everything. I don't know. You keep saying how your quarterback is an elite guy and you're going to get him into the Hall of Fame. That's real good. How about winning a game next week? How about some players-only meetings talking about being 0-4? You guys sucked last year because you had injuries. You know what? We give you a pass. That's fine. Look out. Here comes the Chargers. They're healthy again. Now even more suckage. They're one of 5-0-4 teams this year. They got all the big fancy practice facility. They got this great quarterback who's better than every quarterback all time. At some point, according to Jim Harbaugh, have some players-only meetings. We're doing it. We're 3-1. Our team, our players on their own said we didn't win good enough. I love that. God, I love that. Success is when you can have communication with your team. I don't care what you do for a living. If you're hosting a radio show, you get the team together. You talk about what you're going to do before, during, after, late night, early morning, during. You talk. You communicate. That's where success is. Players-only meeting. Fix the issues. Communication is everything. We're not having dumb penalties. What caused the dumb penalties? Let's figure it out. Some of them were from a really aggressive play. We'll give you the pass. Hey, personal foul guy, not going to happen again. Not going to happen again. Not going to do it. Players only meeting. Wow, what a novel concept. Way to go. I think that's so great. And that's a testament to this